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3: Back in Philadelphia, Will Warren back to work and delivers a sweeper that is called a ball and then challenged by the catcher, Ali Sanchez. So the ABS challenge, and it's a strike.
4: New York retains.
3: So the call is overturned, and now it's 0-1. Crawford at 254. The 0-1. Upstairs inside.
5: You know, that's a situation. First pitch of the inning, 0-0 count. Not what you'd consider leverage. But then they say challenge it if you feel very confident that it was a wide miss. And you got it right.
3: The 1-1 is inside. Yeah, I want, with the number 9 hitter up there, I want you to be really confident.
5: Yes.
3: Especially really confident on the first pitch.
5: First pitch of the inning. And he was very confident. He didn't hesitate, and he got it right.
3: 2-1 now. Nobody on, nobody out. Bottom of the third, 2-0 Phillies. Warren fires. Swing and a chopper. Couple of bounces to the right side. Caballero on the backhand. Toss to first in time. And Crawford is out. Fans, make your mark and become a legend in MLB The Show 26. Available now on PlayStation 5, Xbox Series XS, and Nintendo Switch. Rated E for everyone. Great play-by-play announcer, thank you. Out away. And back to the top of the order. And it's Trey Turner who takes ball one. Turner, who tripled and scored on the sac fly by Kyle Schwarber. The pitch. Yeah, that's in for a strike. Phillies is led by Don Mattingly, the 65-year-old former Yankee. Took over for Rob Thompson end of April. Here's a chopper to first, and what do we got? Foul ball.
5: Yeah, Goldschmidt, it was a high chop, and after one hop, it was right over the base, and Goldschmidt ran over and tried to do a football move to keep his feet in bounds, and is like, we are not falling for that. Umpire Brendan Miller right on top of this call, but he tried to get 2 feet in bounds. it did not fool him. Oh, what a great shot. We're seeing the replay here. High chopper.
3: The 1-2. Swing and a foul out of play off to the right. Now, the part about it that's weird to me is Ben Mays, a plate umpire, and the first base umpire is the crew chief, Chris Conroy. If it goes past first, then it's the first base umpire's call. Otherwise, it's the plate umpire. 1-2, check swing, appeal to first, and he went, struck him out. And there's two down. But that didn't get past first, Dougie.
5: Yeah, it was a tough call in the sense of how high that was, and Goldschmidt's kind of shielding it with his body because he was trying to almost will it to be fair by catching it and keeping his feet in fair territory. So I don't know if they just couldn't get a good view from that.
3: Strikeout number 5 for Warren, and here's Kyle Schwarber with 2 down. Yeah, the first offering misses downstairs, ball 1. Phillies lead it 2-0. We're at the bottom of the third. John Giambi and Doug Glanville. Our producer is Rob Kelly. The great Paul Schrager is our engineer from Citizens Bank Park. The 1-0. And Schwarber takes inside. Kyle mentioned the sacrifice fly. He's got 33 homers, but just three homers in his last 21 games. The only guy with more homers in the bigs this year, Yordan Alvarez. The pitch. And that's in there for a strike.
5: Yeah, they've been throwing a lot of spin, and this season he hasn't hit spin as well as he had in the past. So he's getting a lot of sweepers. He's getting a lot of sliders. And trying to jump on the four-seamer when he gets it.
3: Here it comes. And that one down low and inside. 3-1 on Schwarber. In his fifth year with the Phillies, this year an All-Star for the fourth year in his career. And that's off the inside corner. It misses for ball four. Right here, we'll pause 10 seconds. Station ID. 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
4: The official home of the Charlotte sports fan.
3: Bryce Harper will be the batter. With two down and a man at first. He struck out swinging his first time. The pitch. And a fastball in for a strike. And that was a sinker at 92. Harper's been in a funk last 20 games. A 153 average with 26 strikeouts. 0-1. Schwarber at first. The pitch. And that's down low.
5: Yeah, they've gone a lot of kind of two-seamers against him, curveball. They've tried to stay away from the four-seam fastball because he really has crushed it. He has a over 700 slug on four-seamers, so they're doing it more of a show-me four-seamer to try to get him to work and hit the two-seamer and something with some wrinkle in it.
3: Warren Dow stepping off the backside of the rubber. The 1-1, that's ripped towards the right field corner. Fair ball, and that's going to get into the corner. Dominguez over to dig it out. Schwarber will stop at third. Harper into second, and it's a double. A loud two-base hit from Bryce Harper. And with two outs, the Phillies have a pair in scoring position.
5: Well, it's kind of the same issue for Will Warren, just like with Bryson Stott. We were just talking about Harper destroying four-seam fastballs. Well, he tried to sneak that one in with his goal trying to tie him up and be up in the zone. Well, he threw it right in the wheelhouse, and Harper just turned on it. So it's just a location issue with the four-seamer, and the Phillies just have not missed it. They have three hits, triple, home run, double.
3: And now Matt Blake will go out to the mound. A chat with Warren. Sanchez out there. The entire Yankee infield joining the conversation. Ben May out to break things up.
5: I always dreamed of sprinting from center field during a mound visit just to jump in the pile. Just to see what they'd say.
3: That's why you and I are friends. Because it's the type of stuff where I always wonder, like, if you're out there in center field every once in a while, aren't you lonely? Aren't you wondering, what are they talking about? How come they don't ask me to come in?
5: Yeah, I have some ideas.
3: Yeah, you do. Here's Brandon Marsh now, second and third. Yeah, the first offering is upstairs for ball one. Marsh grounded to second to end inning number one. The Phillies lead it 2-0 in the bottom of the third, and they're looking for more with Schwarber at third and Harper at second. The 1-0 to Marsh outside. Brandon Marsh, originally a second-round pick by the Angels in 2016. He came to the Phillies at the deadline in 2022 and joined that team that would go on and play in the World Series. Yeah. And they're going to intentionally walk Brandon Marsh.
5: Yeah, they're not going to mess with him. And after a couple pitches, they were trying to see if he would chase and expand too much, but once he laid off those first two pitches, now you just rather go for Boehm. He's hit 220 against right-handed pitching.
3: Warren does not have drastic splits, however, the pitch. Swing and a foul straight back. This year, righties hit 262 against him. Lefties 264. There is an advantage in the slug department. 454 for lefties, 419 for righties. 0-1, and the pitch. And that's down and away.
5: I think he'll give him a steady diet of sinkers, just trying to get Boehm to hit the ball on the ground.
3: Schwarber at third, Harper at second, Marsh at first. And that's fouled away, and now it's 1-2. Well, you see the intentional walk used far less in the game nowadays. It's just, it's math, right? Because it's the danger of an extra base runner. And in this spot, it's an extra base runner that with a walk allows the Phillies to score. But Warren ahead 1-2. Here's the pitch. Too high.
5: And the math changed when he got to 2-0. You know, that's where the math started making the Yankees rethink it a little bit.
3: Yeah, because they were going to try to get him to chase balls, right? They're trying to get him to swing at stuff outside the zone, and then he didn't do it. 2-2 now. Boehm waits the pitch. And a foul back. That was a breaking ball. And Boehm gets a piece and stays alive.
5: They tried to throw the sweeper, and his sweeper is just kind of floating up there like a frisbee. And, you know, the season says it's 613 slugging percentage on the sweeper. And he uses that pitch 25% of the time against righty. So that's a lot of damage to risk with. He probably needs to go that two-seamer with Boehm.
3: The 2-2. Pop foul. That's out of play. Off to the right. And he went with a fastball that time. Boehm stays alive. Schwarber, Harper, Marsh, third to first on the bases. The Phillies already lead it 2-0. We're in the last of the third. Plenty of natural light still here in Philadelphia. The lights are on. Warren comes set and now steps off the backside of the rubber. Will Warren leaning over, listening in, now straightens. Bases loaded, two down. Here's a 2-2. And that one is just outside. And I mean just off the outside edge of the plate. And now there's no place to put Alec Boehm. And the crowd coming to life here in Philadelphia.
5: And they're in motion, so they gain a lot of distance here on the base path.
3: And now Warren steps off the backside of the rubber. Schwarber at third, Harper at second, Marsh at first. All stars on the bases. 3-2, two outs, the pitch. Pop foul out of play, and that will find the seats off to the right.
5: Went with the sweeper, 3-2. And Boehm was right on it.
3: And, Dougie, that sweeper has been up. I mean, really up.
5: Flat right now, flat.
3: Bases loaded, two down. Three balls, two strikes. Boehm back in right side. 3-2. Line drive out towards left center field. Base hit. It's going to score all three. Schwarber in, Harper in, Marsh comes in. Boehm cruises into second before it's finally retrieved. And the Phillies have opened up a 5-0 lead. Max Schumann with the dive, ill-advised, might have been able to save a run.
5: Well, Boehm was out in front of the sweeper. And he hadn't hit it well all season, but he got enough of it. He'd seen so many. And as we mentioned, Warren had been hanging it the entire sequence. And Steuben went out there to dive, and the ball was hooking towards center. And Grisham almost got caught spectating, and then it almost got by him because he was watching the dive.

0: thing is, I don't mind when outfielders are aggressive towards the center fielder because you have the backup, you know, so you can try to make the play.
1: The 1-1 is on the outside corner for a strike, and it's 1-2 on stop. We're in the bottom of the third. The Phillies have opened up a 5-0 lead. And Ryan Yarbrough is up in the pen for the Yankees. Next offering down and in, and it's 2-2.
0: And all this is happening with two outs. You know, that, you know, that's the Phillies rally. They work quick. You got Crawford to ground out. He got Turner to strike out. And then it's just been four base runners in a row. And when you have four bases in a row without a home run and you have three runs, you know, there's command issues in there. There's extra base hits in there.
1: The 2-2. Inside. It backed him off the plate. The stop went lurching out of the way. Phillies with a 5-0 lead here in the bottom of the third. Looking for more, man. It's second, two down. Warren deals. And a line drive, base hit right field. Charging Dominguez. Racing around third, and the plate is Bohm. He is in. It's an RBI single, and the Phillies lead it 6-0.
0: Warren is not really fooling anybody. He's trying to get the two-seam. He's trying to get the four-seam. And a lot of the problem right now is location. You know, there's always seemingly one pitch in the sequence where he's catching a lot of the zone with his fastball. And credit to the Phillies hitters who are not missing it. But they've had all these hits. That's the first single because it's been double, double, home run, triple.
1: There's JT Real Muto now. 6-0 Phillies, the pitch. And a sweeper for a strike.

0: And the pitch. The line drive, one hop. Flagged down by Caballero on the right side. Throws to first in time. Real Muto is out. Inning over. But the Phillies score four times. We head to the fourth. 6-0 Phillies lead the Yankees. 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
4: Christine Lisi. Jacob Mazurowski struck out the first seven batters he faced, setting a Brewers record for consecutive strikeouts to begin a game. He struck out 12 of the first 13 he faced. He threw 83 pitches in five innings, 66 of them at least 100 miles an hour, most by anyone in a single game since pitch tracking started in 2008. Milwaukee hit nine doubles in an 11-2 rout of the Rockies. With his parents in attendance and on his bobblehead day, Munetaka Murakami homered twice. He drove in six runs. White Sox easily beat the Astros 12-3. Drew Rasmussen allowed one hit in seven innings. Cedric Mullins drove in the only run of the game on a bunt single in the fifth inning. Rays edged the Guardians 1-0 to complete the sweep. Cleveland scored three runs total in that series. Doug and John, back to you in Philadelphia.
0: All right, Christine, it is 6-0. The Phillies on top. Christopher Sanchez back at it. He'll face Rosario

0: Dominguez and Volpe. So the Phillies have been in search of offense, Dougie, and tonight they found it.
1: They did it. They absolutely found it. And, you know, Warren has struggled a little bit with command on a couple of key pitches each hitter, and they've turned to extra bases. So Phillies have capitalized on mistakes, and, you know, they're getting some of the contributions they're looking for that middle of the order.
0: Here's Ahmed Rosario, and he takes a fastball for a strike. Beg your pardon, that's the changeup, and it's nothing to want. Here's the pitch. Yeah, that one down and in.
1: Well, it seems clear that game plan with Sanchez and Real Muto, they are attacking these right-handed batters inside. They're really pounding them in, and they're looking away, and it's worked well for Sanchez.
0: The 1-1. Swing and a miss.

0: Sanchez ready. 1-2. Here comes. Bounce towards third, but foul. Rosario, then Dominguez, then Volpe. It's a Yankee team that is pretty home run dependent. They're first in the AL, second in the majors. Only the Nats have hit more homers. The pitch. Bounce to the left side. Short hop. Kicks off the glove of Trey Turner, and it's going to be E6 on Trey Turner. So the defensive struggles continue for Trey. It has been a really tough season with the glove for him.
1: Yeah, once that was hit off the bat, you could see Turner was in trouble because he stayed back, and the hop he ended up picking was the short hop with topspin off of a big hop. It was just not much you could, it was a one window of opportunity to try to backhand swipe it, and he was not able to do it.
0: First one to Dominguez, switch hitter batting right, and he takes the ball. It's E6, 18th error on Trey Turner, and that leads the National League.
1: Well, the thing is, he's realized he's been better on the backhand, so he's trying to play those even balls backhand, and that one did not work.
0: The 1-0 is in for a strike. Yeah, last year, the numbers defensively for Trey Turner went in the right direction, and part of the reason it was at least theorized was because he changed his attack route and went to try and field more balls on the backhand side because that is how he's more comfortable. This one popped in the air, right field. Coming in is the right fielder, Rincones. He couldn't find it, at least at first, and eventually pulls it down. Back to first, Rosario. Dominguez is out, and there's one away.
1: Yeah, and I think the thing with Turner as well, like if you look at the metrics this season, takeouts above average, he's good going to his left. But, you know, that's what the numbers say, right? But he's trying to play these things in the hole on the backhand side, and that's where he seems to be comfortable. So it's always like, what are the numbers versus what's your comfort? They don't always align.
0: Here's a swing and a line drive off the bat of Anthony Volpe, and that one out towards center field, collected by Crawford. Stopping at third is Rosario. Volpe into second, and that's a double. Anthony Volpe turning that one around, and a two-base hit, and the Yankees have a threat, second and third, and one away.
1: Well, Volpe definitely has made some strides, willing to go the other way has helped him a lot because it's kept him on balls out over the plate where he can go gap to gap as opposed to getting into pull mode. So it was a really nice stroke there. Split the gap with some authority and now gives the Yankees a shot to finally get on the board.
0: Trent Gresham down. And the pitch. Swing and a tapper foul down the first base side.

0: Bohm even with the base at third. Everyone else backed up. The pitch to Grisham. Swing and a miss. 0-2. We mentioned Grisham is the second lowest chase rate in Major League Baseball. That time he chased on a slider biting down and away.
1: Yeah, I mean, and sometimes those rates, you know, they're averages of facing someone nasty like Sanchez, which is, you need exceptional levels of discipline to be able to lay off some of his stuff that is so sharp and so good.
0: Second and third, one out. Sanchez fires, and that's down and away. Grisham, a season ago, 34 homers and an OPS of 811, and a really good year. This year, 11 homers and 41 knocked in. He's in a little bit of a funk, one for his last 24.
1: And this is not an easy left-hander to face, being one of the few lefties in this lineup with all his sinking actions, slider down and away.
0: The 1-2. Swing and a miss. Struck him out. And Grisham is gone. It's five strikeouts now for Christopher Sanchez, two away.
1: I mean, he's so tough. He'll come across his body and hide the ball, and it just was really difficult for Grisham to pick that up.
0: Next offering is cut on and missed by Max Schumann.
1: And Schumann is often very aggressive in a little bit of time here with the Yankees. That first pitch, he tries to jump all over it. And that one, he did not make contact.
0: 0-1 down. Second and third, two away. Here comes. And a fastball in for a strike. A sinker at 97.
2: Call of strike is being challenged by the batter.
0: And the call of strike being challenged by Schumann. And it's a ball.
2: There's a ball. New York retains.
0: So Schumann gets the call overturned. And now the count is 1-1.
1: Well, that's certainly big, because 0-2 on Sanchez is, you're standing on the precipice of the drain at that point.
0: Yeah. The 1-1. Swing and a miss. And they count 1-2. Ahmed Rosario, the runner at third. He reached on an error. Volpe, the runner at second. He reached on a double. Phillies lead 6-0, top of the fourth. Two outs. The 1-2. A little bit low.

0: Schumann digs back in, and now time is called. Schumann starting in left field tonight. We told you Cody Bellinger to the IL. Schumann, an infielder by trade. Sanchez sets and fires. And that is low. So now the count is 3-2. And a pitch. And that's inside. He walked him. So Sanchez steals ball four to Max Schumann. And now the bases are loaded for Jose Caballero.
1: Yeah, really good at bat by Schumann. And, you know, sometimes you get the life preserver from ABS and you're, you know, hoping it turns your whole at bat around. I guess sometimes it's just a glazed donut, you know, and falls apart when you put it in water. But in that case, he used it to his advantage, got the extra pitch, and was able to work the walk because of his discipline.
0: Well, if you want analysis, Doug Glanville's instant analysis brought to you by Empower. 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Holy cow. I guess it goes come for the life preserver, stay for the day. But you know what I'm saying. Well, here we go. Yankees with a golden opportunity to get right back in this game. Down 6-0. And they have the bases loaded, but there are two outs. Caleb Cotham, the pitching coach for the Phillies, back in the dugout after his mound visit. And Caballero digs in right side. The pitch, swing and a miss. Phillies 6 runs, 5 hits, and an error. And for the Yankees, 0-2 and 0. Here comes the pitch, and that's off the inside edge.
1: Caballero does get into pull mode, and he's very successful when he does pull the ball, but it gets him in trouble on giving up too soon and too much on those pitches away.
0: Here comes a 1-1. Swing and a miss. 1-2. Caballero starting at second base. He was a strikeout victim to end the second. Sanchez is fan 5. Caballero with Rosario at third, Volpe at second, Schumann at first. The 1-2, bounced foul.
1: And Sanchez has got Caballero conscious of the breaking ball that he wiped him out with last time.
0: Ball and two strikes. The lefty kicks, fires. Swing and a little chopper out to short. Charging Turner. Fields throws to first in time. Just did get him. As Turner is able to get Caballero, and the Yankees leave him loaded. And the Yankees are not going to look at it. Midway here in inning number 4, it's the Phillies 6. The Yankees nothing. This is Sunday Night Baseball on ESPN Radio and ESPN app.
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0: Back here in Philadelphia, and Gabriel Rincon's check swing hits a ground ball to third. That is picked up, thrown to first, but not in time. And Rincones with a little check swing base hit.
1: Yeah, it was almost a great bunt. He checked it on a high pitch, and it went straight down into the ground. Really tough play for Rosario to try to come around it as he was coming in. Throws on the run, and Rincones just outran the ball.
0: Aaron Boone out of the dugout. And he'll take the baseball from Will Warren. We've got a pitching change. 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With nobody out here in the fourth, it's the Phillies 6, the Yankees nothing. 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
9: I'm Christine Lisi. Of the 83 pitches Jacob Mizrowski threw today, 66 of them were at least 100 miles an hour, most by anyone in a single game since pitch tracking started in 2008. He set a Brewers franchise record for consecutive strikeouts to start a game with 7. He struck out 12 of the first 13 batters he faced. He struck out the side 3 times. First pitcher in the expansion era since 1961 with 11 Ks, 0 hits in the first 4 innings of a game. Milwaukee defeated Colorado 11-2. Tyrone Taylor, Marcus Semien each hit 3 run shots as the Mets topped the Dodgers 8-3. Freddy Peralta allowed 3 runs and 6 hits over 4 innings in what could be his final start for New York. The impending free agent is expected to get moved ahead of the August 3rd trade deadline as part of a significant sell-off by the last place Mets. Back to Philadelphia with Doug and John.
0: All right, Christine, Tim Hill will be the new pitcher with Rincones at first and nobody out. So the lefty facing the left-hand hitting Justin Crawford. Phillies lead 6-0. Hill fires, and the side armor fires inside for ball one. Phillies 6 runs, 6 hits, and an error. The Yankees 0-2 and 0. Hill on the season, 47th appearance at a 4.23 ERA. Next offering a check swing And Crawford is saying that the ball hit him. They're checking to see, did he swing? They say no at third, and now it'll be up to the Phillies to decide, are they going to challenge to see if he was hit by the pitch? Yeah, he was definitely hit by the pitch.
1: Yeah, very clear elbow.
10: Ruling on the field is no hit by pitch. Philadelphia is challenging.
1: Yeah, they'll win this challenge quickly. His right arm, as he turned, his elbow went down and it hit off of his forearm. Yep. So he's already walking over to first base, very confident in the ruling.
0: Yeah, so Crawford plunked by the pitch. The Phillies challenging.
1: Yeah, the way he turned his body, you can see how you'd think it hit the bat because the way he turned it.
10: After review, the call is overturned. It is a hit by pitch. Batters ordered first base. Philadelphia maintains their count.
0: Chris Conroy, the third base ump of the crew chief, letting the people know. And so now first and second, and nobody out. And here's Trey Turner in the bottom of the fourth.
1: Yeah. Well, Tim Hill features his sidearm delivery, sinker, slider, four-seamer from that angle.
0: The pitch. And a breaking ball is in there for a strike. That's the slider.
1: He's throwing a lot more sinkers this year, 80% last 2 years.
0: The 0-1 is outside. He's one of those guys that doesn't throw real hard, but there's obviously deception slash funk. I don't know that that's a category. Funk. Here's a swing and a ground ball to the right side. Up with it, Caballero steps on second for one. On to first. That's two. A double play. And on to play, Rincones to third. So, Turner hits into the 4-3 double play, and it'll bring up Kyle Schwarber.
1: Yeah, Turner hits another ball hard there, so positive signs on the bat sign.
0: There's Schwarber, the pitch. And a breaking ball misses upstairs. And ball one. Kyle has knocked in a run with a sac fly. He has walked and scored. The pitch is outside and low as it squirts out of the glove of Ali Sanchez.
1: Now, Tim Hill, throughout his career, 63% ground ball rate, which is astronomical. I mean, the major league average is 44%. This year, it's almost 67%, so he loves the ground ball.
0: The 2-0 is tapped foul at the plate.
1: The thing that's a little baffling in his numbers this year is in 38 innings, he's also given up 7 home runs, yet he doesn't give up a lot of fly balls on the pull side, so I don't know what's, happening. I guess every fly ball that's pulled seems to go out.
0: The 2-1 is bounced foul of first.
1: Yeah, they seem to be spraying it around. He's got two to left, straightaway left, left center, center. He's equal opportunity and home runs in the air. But tough guy to keep in the air. But when you get it in the air, you get some damage.
0: Hill nods yes, fires outside, and now it's 3-2 on Schwarber with Bryce Harper lurking just outside the on-deck circle down to our right. Hill deals. Swing, and a ball popped in the air. Left field, charging in Schumann towards the line, makes the catch. Schwarber is out. The Phillies get the first two on, but fail to score. We'll head to the fifth. It's 6-0. This is Sunday Night Baseball on ESPN Radio and ESPN App.
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0: Back in Philadelphia, John Chalmy, Doug Glanville with you. Ali Sanchez will step in. Christopher Sanchez deals. And a fastball misses down and away at ball one.

0: Here comes the pitch. And that one is in for a strike. Ali Sanchez struck out looking his first time. It'll be Sanchez, then Goldschmidt, then Rice in the top of the fifth. Phillies lead it 6-0. Christopher Sanchez at 69 pitches thus far. Here comes the 1-1. Line drive and a base hit out into left field. Marshall pick it up, quickly fires it into second. And it's a leadoff single for Ali Sanchez.
1: Yeah, Sanchez has been mostly in the percentages around his sinker, but he's thrown a lot more sliders tonight. And just trying to get that as part of the plan to work righties in. He's trying to work the slider to get the chase in, keep them off that pitch away.
0: Here's the pitch. And that's outside.
1: He's at 31% sliders tonight, and on the season, it's about 19%.
0: The 1-0. That's down and in, and it almost hit Goldschmidt. Paul Goldschmidt, a single, and he's tapped back to the pitcher. Veteran first baseman, having a really solid year. The pitch, swing and a miss.
1: I mean, he carried a lot in terms of right-handed power production when Judge initially went down. He had a two-week run. He was just crushing everybody and cooled off in July, but carried them for some of that period of time.
0: The 2-1. Is inside. I mean, I think the plan was he would play almost always against lefties. Probably played more than they would like against righties, and yet even still, he's slugging .487. He's got an 800 OPS. The 3-1 inside, and Goldschmidt will take his base. Here comes the DH. It's Ben Rice. The Phillies lead it by the count of 6-0. We're in the top of the fifth. John Ciambi, Doug Glanville, Rob Kelly, our producer, Paul Schrager, our engineer. The pitch. Check swing and a called strike.
1: Well, Rice was absolutely looking to turn and burn on that one. He was falling back on the pull side, just trying to get those hands through.
0: Next offering, cut on and missed. And now it's 0-2 on Rice.
1: Yeah, threw the changeup there. Keep Rice off balance. Doesn't throw a lot of changeups to lefty, but that one worked like a charm.
0: Here's a swing and a line drive. Short hop. Knocked down at second. Throw to second for an out. Return to first, not in time. It was Stott on the short hop, and he didn't corral it cleanly. There was some question as to whether he was actually going to maybe try and catch it out of the air, but instead short hopped it. Really sloppy looking play right there on that short hop. So with the out recorded at second, it puts runners at first and third and one away. Yankees still trail 6-0. And it's Ahmed Rosario at the plate. As a throw to first, and it gets away from Harper. Trotting home from third to score is Sanchez. And the Yankees are on the board. Dougie, what's he doing there?
1: I mean, just, very much unnecessary. You have Rice, you have this huge lead, first and third. He's not going anywhere. So he just steps and pops to throw. And
0: threw it too high.
1: Just absolutely airmailed. I think the next mound visit for Sanchez is going to have a cease and desist letter. Don't throw to first and do not challenge on ABS here.
0: And the Yankee fans starting to make some noise. Rice at second, 6-1 Phillies. And a pitch. And that one misses. So Rice at second, one away, 6-1 Phillies. The pitch to Rosario. And that one down and in. And now two balls and no strikes.

0: Next offering, lined out into center field. That's falling. That's a base hit. Rice will stop at third as the throw comes in and is cut off. And racing for second is Rosario. I'm not quite sure. I mean, Rice had stopped. Crawford's throw was a little too high, and that allowed Rosario to take second on the throw.
1: Yeah, the Phillies' defense right now is absolutely keeping the door wide open for the Yankees. I mean, this is a play where Rice holds up, didn't read it really well, so he's only able to go to third. They still make the aggressive throw home. It's high, and good base running by Rosario to go to second. But that play, like, once Rice is shut down, he just got to keep it down, and that also freezes the runner from advancing. Instead, the airmail throw, and Rosario, a good base running, takes second base.
0: Meeting on the mound as Real Muto went out there. Harper, Stott, Turner, and Bohm have joined the conversation. And now that meeting on the dirt in the center of the diamond breaks up. It has been a sloppy, sloppy defensive inning for the Phillies. Jason Dominguez at the plate and a great opportunity. Second and third, one away. The pitch. And a foul ball off the end of the bat. Back towards the backstop. Nothing and one. Dominguez has reached on a fielder's choice and flied to right. The 0-1. Line drive, foul ball down the third baseline.
1: Wow, that ball was hit so hard. I mean, ricocheting everywhere, but right on time.
0: And yeah, it was absolutely smoked.
1: I mean, Ben Rice just ducked.
0: And the ball girl, on like two ricochets, fielded it cleanly down there, like, yeah, no problem.
1: Yeah. Plus five, defensive run saved.
0: 0-2 now. Here's the pitch. Swing and a tapper towards third. Bohm up with it. Fires on the move to first. In time to get Dominguez. Run scores. And it's 6-2. And on the play, Rosario to third.
1: Yeah, Bohm makes this play. I wasn't sure if he knew how many outs there were. He kind of kept running towards the dugout, but maybe just trying to avoid the mound. But a lot of self-inflicted wounds here for the Phillies this inning.
0: There's Anthony Volpe. Man at third, two down. The Yankees have scored twice. And the first offering is outside. And that sinker misses for ball one. Sanchez comes set. Here's the pitch. Now that's outside. Sanchez now up to 86 pitches.
1: He's starting to go away a little bit now. Get the change up away since he's pounded them in most of the game.
0: Here comes the 2-0.
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3: The official home of the Charlotte Sports Fan.
0: The throw is too late. RBI double, and the Yankees are within three at 6-3. As Rosario comes across to score.
1: Well, so the Yankees hitting approach, although wasn't yielding a lot of outcomes early, really showing through. Yes, they're getting these extra opportunities from the Phillies defense, but at the same time, you know, Volpe just hit a changeup, which is a tough pitch. Stayed back long enough to hit it off the end and got the extra base hit and the run scored.
0: Yankee fans making some noise. The Philly fans are cranky, shall we say. Here's Trent Grisham now. He's 0 for 2. Man at second, two away. Sanchez deals. Swing and a foul back to the screen.

Trent Grisham. Mentioned one for his last 25. Digs back in left side. Volpe at second. Here comes the 0-1. Fouled off at the plate.

0: Here comes a pitch. That one in the dirt all the way to the backstop. It's a wild pitch. Volpe down to third.
1: Yeah, it was another really bad miss on Sanchez. He tries to get the slider, and Realmuto just tried to glove it, and it took a kick hop over his glove.
0: I mean, that wasn't even close to the plate. Yeah. I don't know. I think JT just doing his best trying for the glove save. 1-2. Sanchez deals. Swing and a ground ball. Softly hit right side. Picking it up, Stott. Throws to Harper. And the inning comes to a close. But the Yankees score three times. We're in the bottom of the fifth. And it's 6-3 Phillies. 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
0: Bottom half of the fifth, and the Yankees have cut it to 6-3 Philadelphia. Here's Bryce Harper. First one from Tim Hill, misses down and in. Harper, then Marsh, then Bohm. And Hill working out of the stretch. As Harper takes down low, Bryce taking all the way that time.
1: Yeah, he was pretty much walking out of the batter's box as the ball was coming. No intention of swinging.
0: 2-0. Hill deals. And that is in for a strike and a challenge from Harper.
10: Batter's challenging a called strike.
0: So the ABS challenge, Ben May, the plate umpire. And that one is a ball. It's overturned. And now it's 3-0.
1: What's amazing about that is Harper was also backing away
0: from
1: the
0: moving.
1: Plate. Literally.
0: Next pitch is in for a strike. He keeps doing it. He keeps digging into the box. And then as the pitch is coming, he starts to back out.
1: Yeah, like literally a couple of steps. I don't know if he's in the box.
0: The 3-1 misses, and that's ball four. And the leadoff man is aboard.
1: Well, I guess he concluded that Hill was just not going to give him anything. But for me, I'm wondering, like, if you want to get a good look at the guy, it's kind of hard when you're moving away from the plate. But Harper's seen Hill enough. He's just sort of like, all right, I'm going to take my walk.
0: So now it's Brandon Marsh, the pitch. And that's in for a strike.

0: The 0-1 lined softly the other way, and a base hit over Rosario and into left field. So the first two Phillies have reached. And with Alec Bohm scheduled, Aaron Boone out of the dugout. Camilo Doval was up and loosening. And Aaron Boone will make the move. Caught in the bullpen, brought to you by Liberty Mutual Insurance. And with nobody out, two aboard here in the bottom of the fifth, it's the Phillies 6 and the Yankees 3. 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
5: the official home of the Charlotte sports fan.
3: Veteran righty Max Scherzer will celebrate his 42nd birthday tomorrow by coming off the injured list and starting the series opener against the Nationals. Scherzer was put on the injured list in mid-June with back spasms, but has had various setbacks. He's made only 6 starts this season for Toronto, which has dropped 7 of 10 since the All-Star break, including today's 6-1 loss to a Red Sox team that is 17-2 in its last 19 games. Now back to Philadelphia with Doug and John.
0: Christine, thanks. Camilo Doval will take over for the Yankees. The Yankees lead the majors in ERA, and they have the best bullpen ERA in the big leagues. They got some stuff down there, and this guy, part of that group, the former Giants closer. So Doval on here, second and third, or first and second, and nobody out. The pitch to Alec Bohm. And a fastball in for a strike.
6: He throws a kind of a sidearm delivery, sinker, cutter, slider, changeup, big velocity. He did have 39 saves at one point, so it's one of the pieces of this Yankee bullpen that have closer experience.
0: Righty comes set. And now a pickoff play on. Close play at second as Caballero snuck in. Harper started to stutter step towards third base. Aaron Boone saying, hang on, we're not going to look at it.
6: Yeah, it was almost like Harper was going to take off, and he stopped, and then it took time for Caballero to get to second, but Doval threw a strike to second.
0: Next offering foul back. Phillies 6 runs, 7 hits, 2 errors. The Yankees 3-5-0. We're in the bottom of the fifth. 0-2 on Alec Bohm. And the pitch. And that is in there. Got him looking, and Bohm knew it. A slider on the inside corner, and there's one away. It'll bring up Bryson Stott.
6: They threw a slider that ended up backing up on him a little bit. So instead of going down and away to the righty for chase, it slid sort of inside and caught the down and in corner instead. But it ended up at a perfect location.
0: Stott here with a homer and an RBI single. Harper at second. Marsh is at first. The pitch. And a fastball in there for a strike.
6: Well, Duvall's hitting 99 miles per hour, so this is some serious velocity going.
0: Again, the average fastball in the majors is right about 95. The 0-1. Swing and a foul into the mitt of the catcher, Ali Sanchez.
6: Well, that was 101, so he's like, let me establish that I am even higher than average here.
0: First and second, one out. Phillies by three, but threatening again here in the bottom of the fifth. Harper takes off for third. The pitch cut on and missed. Throw to third, too late. And Harper with a stolen base. Marsh follows him. For Harper, it's number six. For Marsh, it's number nine.
6: You know, good job by the Phillies there, being in communication to go in sync, but also Harper had been timing Duvall earlier and picked a good spot to go. So gets in there, and that's one of those you kind of have to make it, but he got in there feet first pretty comfortably before the tag by Rosario.
0: So a strikeout, and now a two away in second and third. It's Real Muto. And the next offering is outside, ball one. Phillies lead it 6-3. The 1-0. Chopped towards third, but foul.

0: JT Realmuto has struck out looking, and he is grounded to second. Right-hand hitter at the plate, Doval, a 1-1. A little bit high. Realmuto originally drafted by the Marlins. And his career, three times an All-Star. The pitch, down and away. So now the count is 3-1 on JT Realmuto. Phillies trying to get a couple of runs back. They lead it 6-3. 3-1 now. Tapped foul at the plate. Doval had a couple of good years with the Giants, including 22 and 23. And 23 was an All-Star. 39 saves. Struck out 31% of the batters that he faced.
1: Oh, he was nasty. He had his own theme song coming in. Lights went down.
0: A 3-2. Swing and a miss. Struck him out. The Phillies get the first two on, but Doval comes in and strikes out three in a row. The Phils leave a couple. We'll head to the sixth. It's 6-3. Phillies lead the Yankees. This is Sunday Night Baseball on ESPN Radio and the ESPN app.
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0: Christopher Sanchez back at it. And Max Schumann stands in on the right side here at the top of the sixth. The pitch. And that's outside. Phillies 6, the Yankees 3, top of the sixth. Sanchez at 92 pitches. And the Phillies with activity in the first floor of that bullpen, the 1-0. And that's outside, and now 2-0.
1: Well, the last two innings, Sanchez, been a lot of traffic. Seeing a lot of batters batting around, so he's trying to settle in to try to have an efficient inning to get the bullpen a little bit stronger position.
0: The 2-0 is on the inside corner, 2-1. The right-hander Seth Johnson is up in the pen for the Phillies. So Schumann has reached on a fielder's choice and on a walk. The 2-1 on the way. Swing and a one hop out to short. Backhanded by Turner. Long throw to first. In time. Trey Turner from the outfield grass. Long throw. Nice play by the shortstop.
1: Well, we mentioned that when he's

0: You just get like a good stretch of good plays where you don't have to think about it, and it just sort of breeds a little bit more confidence. And you know, defense is like hitting, and you know, you can be in slumps, you could be funky out there, you're trying to work through it.
1: Ali Sanchez now, as Christopher Sanchez pumps in a strike, and it's nothing and a one. Christopher Sanchez, the 0-1. Swing and a line drive, base hit into left field. And Ali Sanchez with his second hit of the night.
0: Yeah, the last two, they've tried to throw him a slider down and in, and Sanchez, the last couple, have hung it up in the zone, and Ali Sanchez has been able to stay back really well on it.
1: And now it's Paul Goldschmidt. And the first offering is a strike. Goldschmidt, a single. He's tapped back to the pitcher, and he's walked and scored. The 0-1. In for a strike. Goldschmidt, 7 times an All-Star, won an MVP, 4 times a Gold Glover. Sanchez, the 0-2. Swing and a miss, struck him out. And Christopher Sanchez, the night likely over for him. But as we head to the bottom of the sixth, the Phillies have a 6-3 lead on the Yankees. 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
6: Back here in Philadelphia, John Chalmy, Doug Glanville with you. Gabriel Rincona is scheduled. It'll be Brian De La Cruz to hit. So the right-hander will face the new pitcher, the lefty Ryan Yarbrough, the 34-year-old. This season, a 3.86 ERA in 25 appearances, 39 and two-thirds innings. Guys pitched for the Rays, the Royals, the Dodgers, the Blue

0: Jays and now a Yankee.
1: Throughout his career, he's been in the top 5% of lowest average exit velocity. This guy just misses barrels.
0: Yeah, the pitch in for a strike to De La Cruz. And the pitch. Swing and a ground ball. That's to short. Volpe picks it up. Throw. Pulls Goldschmidt off the base. Pass Goldschmidt into foul ground. De La Cruz racing for second. And he's in there. So to go single and then he's six.
1: Yeah, I wonder if they will. I guess they scored it already. But tough play by Volpe. Had to circle it in the hole. Long throw. And he caught it kind of on his feet, so he had to come up and throw, and the throw just kept sailing on him until it went way up towards the right field side of first base. And Goldschmidt immediately had to come off the base to just start chasing it.
0: Yarborough delivers to Crawford, who pushes a bunt towards third. It's a good one. Picking it up, Rosario, throw to first, and safe at first is Crawford. As Goldschmidt couldn't dig it out. I don't know whether it hit Crawford or whether it went into and then out of Paul Goldschmidt's glove. Regardless, it'll put runners at first and third, and it'll be an infield single.
1: Yeah, nice bunt by Crawford. We were watching earlier during practice, batting practice, he was working on bunting with the machine for that exact play. So he deadened it. Rosario does a great job, though. He gets it glove side, throws over the top with some velocity. It's possible if Goldschmidt holds on to it, they might have it, but they arrived at the similar time, and he could not scoop it up cleanly.
0: First and third, nobody out, infield in. Yarborough delivers to Turner, and that's outside. Phillies lead it 6-3. Six runs, nine hits, two errors for the Phillies. 3-6 and 1 for the Yankees. Next offering, line, base hit into left field. In to score is De La Cruz, Trey Turner, an RBI single. And the Phillies lead it 7-3.
1: Well, this is not exactly a laser show, but this is what you have to do at Yarborough. You're not going to hit it hard, but you can find the hole. So we have the soft ground ball error. We have the bunt and now the broken bat to left, but all three have reached base safely.
0: And now it's Kyle Schwarber up to hit. Phillies 7, the Yankees 3, bottom of the 6th. First and second, no one out. The pitch. And that is in there for a strike.

0: Yarbrough listening in. Schwarber is 0 for 1. Pickoff play on and diving back in safely at second is Justin Crawford.
1: Well, these are tough pickoffs because a lot of the middle infielders are playing up the middle or far back, so they have to catch and tag on the run. And Volpe comes in, is a little bit on the left field side, so he had to jump backhand to keep it from going into center field.
0: The 0-1 is inside.
1: So exit velocities this inning. We mentioned Yarbrough's career of missing barrels. 74.2 miles per hour, 31.5, and 76.6 miles per hour. And they've all gotten hits.
0: The 1-1. Fouled off the plate. Well, Yarbrough early in his career was used as a starter by the Rays. In fact, here's a nugget for you, Dougie.
1: Yep.
0: The first ever game considered to be the birth of the opener was May 19, 2018. Sergio Romo started. The 1-2 is down and away. And let me pause the story by saying, a lot of times you hear the phrase opener when it's actually not an opener being used. It's just a bunch of relievers and it's a bullpen game. But the original idea of an opener was that a reliever would start the game to set up a good matchup so that the starter wouldn't have to face the best hitters as many times. The 2-2, runners take off. That's popped up and fouled out of play off to the left. Anyway, May 19, 2018, the Rays at the Angels. Sergio Romo pitched the first inning. That was prime Mike Trout with Justin Upton hitting behind him. But it was Romo as the opener to set up for the bulk guy, Ryan Yarbrough. And in that game, Ryan Yarbrough came in the second, pitched 6 1/3, gave up a run. Here's a swing and a line drive. Base hit out of the center field. Grisham up with it. Stopping at third is Crawford. And the bases are loaded for Bryce Harper.
1: I mean, Yarbrough doesn't know what to do because he's missing everybody's barrel. And it's finding holes. Short swing by Schwarber. He just punches it up the middle.
0: I mean, he got that. If his bat was cupped, he got it partially on the end and partially on the barrel.
1: I mean, and he's just smiling over there. Well, I mentioned top 10 and lowest exit velocity since 2018. He's the same in hard hit percentage.
0: Yep. Here's Harper. Bases loaded, infield in. And a first offering misses down and in. Phillies leading 7-3, bottom of the sixth, threatening to break it wide open. Here's a 1-0. And that's too high.
1: Just wonder with that story with Sergio Romo, you know, is it one of those things like it's so historic that you know kind of put the box score in the Hall of Fame kind of thing, or you know, are we going to look back and remember the opener?
0: Yeah.
1: In that context,
0: the 2-0 is downstairs and outside. Yeah, I don't know. I mean, you're still seeing teams do it.
1: Yeah. Definitely changed the game, you know, how relievers are used.
0: Yep. 3-0. Here's the pitch. And Nat is in for a strike. So 3-1 with Harper up here. Bryce has struck out, doubled and scored, walked and stolen a base. The 3-1. Fouled away off to the left. They got the music pumped up here at Citizens Bank Park, huh?
1: Yeah, I'm feeling like I'm at some club downtown here. You know, the globe, you know, the disco ball.
0: Yeah. glow sticks and all that stuff.
1: Yeah.
0: I mean, not that I would know about it.
1: No.
0: The 3-2. And the air, left field, in and towards the line. Schumann, foul ball. It land just out of his reach. He had a long way to go. And they'll do it again now, 3-2. So the base is loaded. No one out. Bottom six. Infield in. Rosario, Volpe, Caballero, and Goldschmidt. Bases loaded for the Phillies. 3-2 to Harper. And that is in there. Got him looking. No argument from Harper. As Yarbrough paints the corner, and there's one away.
1: I mean, this was perfect pitch. Two-seamer that started away and then came back right on that corner at the knees. Just a great pitch by Yarbrough.
0: Brandon Marsh scheduled. Matt Blake goes out to go over this matchup with the lefty. And as they break out the glow sticks and play the dance music, we'll let you know MLB has the best app. They've got you covered. The MLB app covered all season long. Get personalized highlights and push notifications just for you. Download the MLB app, the number one app for live baseball. I feel like
1: there should be dancing or something.
0: Yeah, I feel like something happened between the Phillies and the Dodgers that the Dodgers were like, bet you can't get your speakers louder than ours. Here's Brandon Marsh now. And a pitch. And a slow breaking ball misses down and away at ball one. I mean, honestly, speakers aside from a crowd standpoint, you think back to 2022, this place, that was one of the loudest ballparks I've ever heard in my life.
1: Oh, man.
0: But I'm talking about the crowd. The 1-0 is cut on and missed, not the dance music.
1: Well, I think when the Dodgers play, there's like a Martian at home with noise-canceling headphones.
0: Something.
1: You know, just to tune it out. But, yeah, it's loud. And, you know, they want to create that club environment, get everybody fired up.
0: The 1-1, and that's a little bit high. Phillies lead it 7-3. We're in the bottom of the sixth. Crawford, the runner at third. Turner, the runner at second. And Schwarber, the runner at first. The 2-1. Swing and a high fly ball, curling foul, and that's down the right side. And out of play as Goldschmidt and Schwarber have a chat down there at first.
1: There could be some Hall of Famers there. We'll see. The induction was today.
0: Yep. 2-2. And it's fouled back to the screen. Jeff Kent, Andrew Jones, Carlos Beltran. Our colleague Joe Buck going in. Receiving the Ford Frick Award. Two and two. Here comes. Swing and a miss. Struck him out. And Yarbrough able to get Marsh.
1: I mean, he took so much off this pitch. And Marsh was just out in front, more like a changeup than a breaking ball, because he got Marsh to jump early.
0: So two away, bases loaded. And it's Alec Bohm. Yarbrough kicks, delivers. And a fastball for a strike. Alec Bohm with the biggest hit of the game, a three-run double. That was in the third. Phillies lead 7-3, bottom six. Lefty sets, fires inside, and he hit him, and that'll force in a run. Bohm will take his base. And in to score is Justin Crawford. It's 8-3.
1: Yeah, Yarbrough tried to go up and in. It was a good pitch, good idea, but he yanked it, and Bohm just couldn't get out of the way. It hit his elbow or shin, or say elbow, tricep guard, and just turns into it. Take your base.
0: And now it's Bryson Stott. Stott with a homer, an RBI single, and a strikeout. Phillies lead 8-3. Last half of inning number 6. And a pitch. And a slow bender misses down low.
1: Well, the Phillies stacked this lineup, you know, really for Will Warren, right? You went after him with Schwarber, Harper, Marsh, just boom, boom, boom, then right-hander, then Stott. And now Yankees trying to slow that down with Yarbrough on the lefties to try to go through this.
0: The 1-0 in for a strike.
1: And that is the risk, right? If you're trying to beat the starter, and they certainly did what they needed to do against Warren, but the risk is if you don't accomplish it, then you have this lane where the opposing team's bullpen can exploit by having a left-hander.
0: Next offering is lined towards the right field corner. Fair ball, and get into the corner. In to score is Turner. Schwarber behind him, racing home and scoring all the way from first is Bohm. And have a night, Bryson Stott. He's knocked in 5. And the Phillies have opened things up. They're up 11-3.
1: I mean, Stott looks so good right now and how he's staying on the ball. I mean, just the base is there, the hands, he's not pulling off, his head position is impeccable. And he gets a breaking ball, a slow breaking ball, and it was a little bit hung, but he's able to stay through it and got it through the ball, because if he got a hair in front, he would have hooked that foul. So he is right on time right now.
0: Here's the pitch. And that one misses inside to JT Realmuto. Yankees trail it 11-3, bottom of the 6th. Here's the pitch. In there at the knees, and it's 1-1 to Jacob Tyler Realmuto.

0: There's a swing and a high fly ball in the air out towards left center. And the catch is made by Shulman. Phillies increase their lead. We head to inning number seven. It's 11-3. Phillies lead the Yankees. 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
3: I'm Christine Lisi. Milwaukee's Jacob Mizrowski set a franchise record when he struck out the first seven batters he faced. He finished with 12 Ks in five innings of work. He allowed a run on one hit. He threw 83 pitches, 66 of at least 100 miles an hour. That's the most in a single game since pitch tracking became available in 2008. Brewers routed the Rockies 11-2. James Wood, C.J. Abrams each went deep twice. Nationals defeated the Diamondbacks 10-7. Wood, third player in franchise history with back-to-back 30 home run seasons. Ryan O'Hearn hit a grand slam on his 33rd birthday. Pirates held off the Cubs 8-7. O'Hearn, the first player to hit a grand slam on his birthday since Kansas City's Salvi Perez back in 2018. Manny Machado, Jackson Merrill each homered in the eighth. Padres rallied from an early three-run deficit. They handed the Marlins a franchise record 12th straight loss 5-3. Rays got by the Guardians 1-0. Drew Rasmussen gave up a leadoff double, and that was it. He struck out 9 and walked 1 in 7 innings. Doug and John, back to you.
0: Christine, thank you so much. As we head to the seventh, and it's all Phillies 11-3. Tim Mesa will take over. So the lefty on here. And facing Ben Rice, who's 0-3. He swings and drives one to center. Crawford back. Back some more near the wall, and that one is gone into the Phillies bullpen on that first floor. Ben Rice will touch them all. It's number 31 left on left, and the Yankees get a run back. It's 11-4, and he is a dude.
4: Well, I love your conversation with Aaron Boone before the game. You asked him, well, when did you know he was a dude? And he talked about, you know, different moments where he hit the ball hard, didn't make the team, and then got the opportunity, a little bit of bad luck, hitting the ball hard, and then this year it's just all together.
0: So a home run, and the next offering is inside to Ahmed Rosario. Ben Rice is fifth in the majors at OPS. I mean, go try that one out on your friends. You'll win some money. The 1-0, foul back.
4: Well, and I think it's worth noting, like, some of these teams with a lot of resources, Yankees, Dodgers, and so on, I mean, yes, you expect the stars to be stars, but you also need the emergence of some players, young players, and some surprises, you know, to be successful. Ben Rice is one of those cases.
0: Next offering fouled off, out of play to the right.
4: I mean, every team has it, right? You know, Andy Páez this year for the Dodgers, elite defense, going out there, making the All-Star team, driving in runs. You know, you're not Tasker. They had all their injuries.
0: The 1-2. Is inside, maybe a little bit low. Rosario is struck out, reached on an error, singled and scored. Christopher Sanchez, not particularly sharp tonight, battled through six innings and gave up three runs. Mesa sets and fires. Swing and a miss. And down on strikes is Ahmed Rosario.
4: Yeah, Sanchez was a little bit elevated. Different approach. He was trying to beat the Yankees in. He knew they were going to look away. So he pounded them in. The command wasn't always there, a little inconsistent, hung a few sliders. and gave up some key hits and just defensive miscues.
0: First offering in for a strike to Jason Dominguez. Dominguez, a switch hitter, batting right, 0 for 3. He's a better left-handed hitter. The 0-1 is up and in. The Yankees signed him out of the Dominican Republic in 2019 for $5.1 million. The 1-1 pushed foul out of play off to the right.
4: Well, speaking of Martian, that was his nickname, right?
0: The Alien.
4: The Alien, is that what it was? Yeah. Well, he's got a lot of talent. And, you know, the thing that's different, he was known a little bit more for pitch recognition discipline, not getting the walks, you know, expanding a lot, chasing a lot. That's what's really hurt him from taking the next step.
0: Next offering is down low. Next offering is hit on the ground, foul to third. Boehm up with it, or on the ground to third. Boehm up with it, throws to first, and gets him as the bat went flying towards third. That bat shattered.
4: Yeah, that's really scary because Volpe's on deck, and it went by him, and he kind of turned his head. And that was a shard. That was not, you know, some smooth cut through a bat. So was fortunate it didn't hit anybody.
0: There's Volpe now. No, Doug, you're right. He was the Martian. He's the Martian. He's not the alien, right? Yeah, that was his nickname. Yeah.
4: And with noise-canceling headphones.
0: That's right.
4: Yeah.
0: Volpe now to 1-0. Swing and a miss. Anthony Volpe has walked, doubled, and doubled again. Double in the fifth, knocked in a run. Meza, the 1-1, is low. Phillies 11 runs, 12 hits, 2 errors. The Yankees 4 runs, 7 hits, and 1 error. Lefty sets and fires. Swing and a miss. Meza, sinker at 94.
4: Yeah, he'll mix in a slider quite often, but mostly sinker slider. That is his bread and butter, but uses that for elevation sometimes. Got the chase there from Volpe.
0: Right-hand hitter back in, 2-2 the count. Two outs, nobody on. The pitch, swing and a miss, struck him out. Meza gives up the homer to Rice and then gets the next 3 in a row. Time to stretch here in Philadelphia. The Phillies 11 and the Yankees 4. 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
3: 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Another masterful performance by Brewers ace Jacob Mizorowski.
14: 3-2. Struck him out swinging with a curveball. A dozen strikeouts for Jacob Mizorowski.
3: The call on WTMJ, Mizorowski set a Brewers franchise record by striking out the first seven Rockies he faced. First pitcher in the expansion era with 11 Ks, no hits in the first four innings of a game. He finished with 12 strikeouts in five, allowed a run. He threw 83 pitches, 66 of which were at least 100 miles an hour. That's the most in a single game since pitch tracking became available in 2008. He struck out the side three times. Mizorowski and Pittsburgh's Paul Skeens, the only pitchers this season to strike out the side three times in a game. Milwaukee beat Colorado 11-2. Drew Rasmussen allowed a leadoff double to Stephen Kwan. That was it. He retired 21 of the final 23 batters he faced in seven innings. He struck out nine, walked one. Rays defeated the Guardians 1-0, finished off the three-game sweep. That game finished in 1 hour and 58 minutes. Eighth shutout of the season for Tampa Bay. Cleveland has lost five in a row. Red Sox continue their role in this summer of 2026. Beat Toronto 6-1, a 17th win in 19 games. Pretty good 33rd birthday for Pittsburgh's Ryan O'Hearn. A grand slam, fourth career grand slam, and second this season for the birthday boy. Cubs nearly erased a six-run deficit, but the Pirates did hang on for an 8-7 victory. Now let's send it back to Philadelphia with Doug and John.
0: Christine, thank you. As we go to the bottom of the seventh, and Brian De La Cruz will hit for the second time, an infield single, and a run scored his first time. Phillies lead this one 11-4. Ryan Yarbrough, the lanky lefty, delivers. And a fastball for a strike. John Ciambi, Doug Glanville with you. ESPN Radio Sunday Night Baseball. Rob Kelly, our producer. Paul Schrager, our engineer. The 0-1. Swing and a line drive out into center field. It falls for a hit. So De La Cruz off the bench, and he's got a pair of singles.
4: I mean, I can't say it enough. I don't know what Yarbrough can really do. He's not giving up anything hard hit. They're just finding green out there, and he's just going to have to continue to make his pitches, and most of the time weak contact can lead to outs.
0: And now Justin Crawford. Crawford first pitch swinging, taps a foul. First base side. Crawford, of course, the son of Carl Crawford, played 15 years in the majors, was an all-star four times, won a gold glove. The 0-1. Swing and a line drive into left field, but right there is Schumann to make the catch. And Crawford retired. Back to first, De La Cruz, and now to the top of the order, and Trey Turner. Turner in this one with a triple and a run scored, a strikeout. He's grounded into a double play, and he's knocked in a run with a single and scored. So make him 2-for-4. The pitch. Swing and a bouncer to short, could be two. Volpe to Caballero for one on to first. It's a double play. 6-4-3, and that will end the inning. We'll head to the eighth from Citizens Bank Park. It's the Phillies 11, the Yankees 4. 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
0: Chase Sugart will take over for the Phillies. So the right-hander on here for the 29th time, a 5.40 ERA. And facing Trent Grisham. It'll be Grisham, then Schumann, and then Caballero. And the first offering in for a strike.
4: Sugar throws a lot of cutter, sinker, sweeper, four-seamer, and the rare changeup.
0: The pitch. Swing and a ground ball to first. Harper gathers it in, underhands to Sugar, covering. And Grisham retired. Got to go 3-1 if you're scoring at home. Doug Spencer-Jones is going to pinch hit.
4: Spencer-Jones. I met him today. He's a very tall, tall man.
0: He's a mountain of a man. Yep. We're in the eighth. And the Phillies lead it 11-4. One out, base is empty. And Jones was just recalled as Bellinger was placed on the IL.
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19: The official home of the Charlotte sports fan.
0: Spencer Jones, he goes 6'7", 240. The pitch. Check swing on a pitch upstairs, and he held up. Jones, first round pick in 2022 out of Vanderbilt. This year with the Yankees, 224, two homers, seven knocked in. Next pitch is too high.
4: Well, I'm sure when that 6'7 craze was going, he probably said he was 6'6 and three quarters. Just to stop things.
0: The 2-1 is outside. So three balls and a strike on Jones with one out, bases clear, top eight, 11-4 Phillies. Sugart, here comes, swing and a miss.
4: I mean, this guy's got some big-time power. I remember batting practice at Fenway. I mean, he hit a ball over everything. It was like the camera well. I didn't even know existed in straightaway center.
0: The 3-2, and that's down and in, and it's ball four. And Jones will take his base.
4: Number 78. That is his number.
0: Yeah, it's one of those things. When we were kids, it was not cool to wear number 72, number 78. Now it's a little cooler. You have more guys, more position players that are down with it. The pitch is tapped foul third base side. Now, of course, for the Yankees, it's a little harder because they have so many retired numbers.
4: Yeah, in 20 years, they're going to be using, like, the alphabet or something.
0: Number 72B. The pitch upstairs, a ball and a strike to Caballero.
4: And I know my first spring training, and even before that, I got called up for a game. And when you were in the 70s, it was clear, like, this guy's not making the team. He's,
0: right.
4: He's just an extra.
0: The 1-1 is inside.
4: I think the other thing holds for single-digit pitchers. That was always weird to me, see a pitcher with a single digit on. It was always like, that is strange. But there's a couple guys, you know, with that going on.
0: 2-1 now. Man at first, one away. Caballero back in. Swing and a miss. And now the count is 2-2. Caballero slightly open stance right side. The righty sets, fires. 2-2, swing and a miss. And it's a strikeout. And it's going to bring up a pinch hitter, Austin Wells.
4: Yeah, tough game for Caballero. It seemed like Sanchez gave him the best sliders of the night. So he struggled through that and then got more sweepers and spin. And he's not been able to adjust so far.
0: Here's Austin Wells now, the pitch. Swinging a foul ball off his foot. And it's nothing at one.
4: Well, the Yankees would love to get this guy going. I mean, you know, when he's right, he's got the power game going. Works the count pretty well. But this season has offensively really been a huge struggle for him.
0: Yeah, he's hitting 166, Austin Wells. The pitch. And that's downstairs. The on base relative to the average is good. It's once or it's 268, but he's slugging 278, and yeah, it's just he has not been able to find it. Here's the pitch. Swing and a foul straight back. He's got a 12% walk rate.
4: Yeah, he's gonna get his walks, and you know, seems like he's been under the ball most of the year, sometimes even hitting the barrel just straight up. And it's a big void for them right now offensively, what he can bring when he's right. But lately he's been trying to jump on that first pitch, just be more aggressive, and you know, hit the home run the other night. But we'll see how it goes here.
0: 1-2. Sugar fires. Swing and a ball popped up, foul off third, long run for Bohm. And he's not able to get there as it lands on the warning track.

0: may have broken his bat or something.
1: Yeah, he's getting a new piece of lumber. 1-2 with two outs. And a man at first. That's Spencer Jones. Phillies lead it 11-4. We're in the top of the eighth. The 1-2. Swing and a miss. Struck him out. And Wells is gone. Well, we go to the bottom half of inning number eight. The Phillies lead the Yankees. It's 11-4. This is Sunday Night Baseball on ESPN Radio and the ESPN app.
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1: Couple of changes for the Yankees. Spencer Jones stays in the game and left. Austin Wells into the game behind the plate as Ryan Yarbrough deals. And misses for ball one to Kyle Schwarber. Schwarber, then Harper, then Marsh. Kyle has knocked in a run with a sac fly, walked and scored, flied out. Singled and scores. He's 1 out of 2. Phillies lead 11-4. Next offering, a check swing on a pitch a little bit low, and it's 2-0. He held up. Two balls, no strikes. The pitch fouled back. This is a Phillies team that actually has a negative run differential. With a win tonight, they'll improve to 57-49. But the run differential would tell you that the record should probably be a little bit different. In fact, their run differential would have them with a record of 51-54. Next pitch misses. It's 3-1.
0: Yeah, I mean, that's, you know, concerning. That just means they've been outscored this season.
1: Yep. The 3-1. And that's misses low and ball four.
12: The catcher challenging to call a ball.
1: Kyle Schwarber is taking his bat back because I think he thinks Austin Wells is right. And Austin Wells was wrong.
12: The ball. New York has 1 remaining.
1: So it will be a walk.
0: But I know Aaron Boone would say, like, a game ending with a challenge on the board is a form of malpractice.
1: Sure.
0: You know, he just is like, you got to use them.
1: Yep, I get it. The pitch, swing and a miss. Yeah, I think we do focus so much on what percentage are you getting right, but really it's as much about how many total are you getting right in this instance. The 0-1, swing and a miss. And it's a blanket statement, but I would still say whatever team leads the majors in most games finishing holding both their challenges, they did it wrong.
0: Yeah. That's money on the table, man. It's, yeah.
1: 0-2. Here's the pitch. Swing and a bouncer. Foul of first. All right. On the TV side, on Sunday Night Baseball on NBC, it's an 11-4 game. This is a Jason Benetti special. They showed the Instagram clip. Are you familiar with Bryce Harper and toothpaste?
0: No. No,
1: you're not?
0: I should be, apparently.
1: Oh, my gosh.
0: What happened?
1: Hang on. Rob, are you? Oh, my. The 0-2 is popped in the air. Shallow center. Volpe goes out under it and makes the catch. And there's one away. So it caused such a stir. And as a discussion point, I am totally here for it. I don't think Bryce did it to stir anything up. But Bryce Harper was doing these TikTok videos. It was TikTok, not Instagram. But in this one particular TikTok video, he does it before he's going to bed to brush his teeth. Here's how Bryce Harper brushes his teeth.
0: Ooh.
1: The first one to Marsh is outside. He doesn't put the toothpaste on the toothbrush. He squirts the toothpaste into his mouth, wets the toothbrush, and then starts the process that way.
0: I thought you were going to say vacuum cleaner.
1: People were like, wait, what's going on here? The 1-0. And that's outside. I mean, it's like timeout. I've never seen it before.
0: Yeah.
1: You're a savage. And, I mean, look, that's how he does it.
0: I mean, what if you, like, you know, you overshoot it, you know?
1: I know.
0: All of a sudden you get
1: the
0: a hole.
1: The 2-0 is down low, and now it's 3-0.
0: And if you miss, you know, that stuff doesn't come off easy, you know? Ends up on your chin. Yeah. All right. Yeah, I guess I have to check that out.
1: I got to figure Votto and Kruk have got to have something good on the Bryce Harper toothpaste situation. The 3-0 is outside, and Yarbrough has walked Marsh. Right now, it's quiet in the Yankee pen, so it's on Yarbrough. There's Alec Boehm now. All Phillies here tonight. They lead the Yankees 11-4. Phillies trying to snap a little mini four-game losing streak. And the pitch. Swing and a ground ball up the middle. Volpe up with it to second for one. On to first. That's two. A double play, and that ends the inning. So we go to the top of the ninth, and here in Philadelphia, it's the Phillies 11, the Yankees 4. 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
1: 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Swing and a miss. And it is over. And a celebration has started as they jump up and down in the and back to the pitcher's mound.
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16: Hey, it's Evan Cohen coming up Monday. 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
5: Well, we go to the top of the ninth. Last chance for the Yankees. And it'll be the top of the order. Goldschmidt, then Rice, then Rosario against Chase Sugar. 11-4. Phillies lead the Yankees. And a breaking ball misses down and away for ball one to Paul Goldschmidt, who's 1-for-3 with a single and a walk. The pitch, swing and a miss. The next offering is in there for a strike. So 1-2 on Goldie. 11 runs, 13 hits, 2 errors for the Phillies. 4-7-1 for the Yankees. The righty kicks, fires. And that misses outside.
3: Well, Sugar has quite a short arm type delivery. Not big extension, not big wind up. Just kind of throws it from his ear, and it's short, compact, and it's got a lot of movement.
5: No doubt. The 2-2. Off the outside edge. And now it's 3-2. Phillies hoping they can make a run, track down the Braves in the East. 3-2. Swing and a miss. Struck him out. And there's one away. The Yankees, meanwhile, hoping for the same. Get on a run and track down the Rays. Right here, we'll pause 10 seconds. 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
5: Pitch in for a strike to Ben Rice. I'd like to apologize for the stations on the network for the tardiness of our station identification. 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
3: Yes.
5: The 1-1 is outside. 2-1 on Rice. I could be a bigger moron, but it would be really be a stretch. The 2-1. Foul back, 2-2. Rice here tonight with a solo homer his last time up, his 31st. The pitch inside. Ben Rice selected out of Dartmouth the 12th round in 2021.

0: who will pinch hit. Man at second. And the first offering is upstairs and outside. Ball one. McMahon hitting 211. On base 272. Left-hand hitter at the plate. Yankees trail 11-4 as he swings and misses at that offering. And now it's 1-1. Pre-game, we get a chance to visit with Trent Grisham, who lockers very near Ryan McMahon. I asked Trent Grisham about golf. Next offering, a check swing, went too far. And as soon as I asked Trent Grisham about his golf game, I said, let's talk a little bit about your golf game. McMahon, who is seated nearby, spun around, and his eyes and ears perked up, and it was like, go on. The 1-2 is fouled straight back. And then I had to follow up with, who is the best golfer on the team?
1: Oh, dangerous.
0: And he said it probably is Ryan McMahon. And McMahon let out a let's go, a yell, and then ran off. Next offering is cut on and missed. And McMahon is down on strikes. There's two away. I will say, coming to Citizens Bank Park, I do love, after every strikeout that the other team comes up with, or every offensive strikeout the other team has, or every strikeout the Phillies register as pitchers. How's that? That's
1: better. I like that. Yeah, that works.
0: It's like you overbid on the prices, right? On the Showcase Showdown. I don't know whether it's better than the Mets, who play the first couple of bars and beat it.
1: Yeah, get out of here.
0: Yeah. 0-1 here on Dominguez. Next pitch, cut on and missed. And it's nothing in two as they play the Rocky music. Those that remain rise to their feet. Rice at second, two down. Phillies 11, Yankees 4. 0-2. Sugart ready. Dominguez waits left side. Here comes. That's inside.

0: Right-hander comes, set, fires. Swing and a miss, struck him out, and that's the ball game. The Phillies win it. 11-4 the final, and they salvage the finale.
1: Well, the Phillies just rode the wave. Sanchez wasn't his sharpest, but sometimes if you're not your sharpest, you still keep your team in it. And he got a little help because the offense put it together in big bunches and a lot of traffic the entire night, whether it's Schwarber walking twice, getting a base hit, Harper, middle of the order, consistently were in the chaos. And Bohm just had a big hit early to clear the bases, and that really set the tone for the rest of the game.
0: Again, our final 11-4 Phillies over the Yankees. For Doug Glanville, producer Rob Kelly, and engineer Paul Schrager, I'm John Ciambi from Philadelphia. Now we send it to Christine Lisi in the studio with the postgame show.
2: 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Coming up, the Phillies offense finally bounced back in the series finale against the Yankees. 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
23: 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The Phillies looking to end a four-game losing streak, their longest under interim manager Don Mattingly, on Sunday Night Baseball. This against a Yankees team tops in the American League on the road. The Phillies scored more runs in the first two innings tonight than in their previous two games combined. The first on a sac fly by Kyle Schwarber, bottom first, and then an inning later.
24: The pitch. Swing and a ball drilled right field out of line towards the wall and over the wall and gone. It just snuck over the high wall and right. And for Stott, his eighth of the season, a line drive solo homer. And the Phillies have a 2-0 lead.
23: That snapped a 26-game homerless drought for Bryson Stott. More damage done by the Phillies. Bottom third, Alec Bohm at the plate. Bases loaded.
24: 3-2. Line drive out towards left center field. Base hit. It's going to score all three. Schwarber and Harper and Marsh comes in. Bohm cruises into second before it's finally retrieved. And the Phillies have opened up a 5-0 lead.
23: 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Boehm, seventh game this season with at least three RBI. Six runs in three innings by Will Warren. That's tied for the most given up by a Yankees starter this season. A pickoff error by Christopher Sanchez, top five, led to a couple of runs for New York as it cut the deficit to 6-3. Tonight marking the end of Sanchez's streak of 25 straight home starts, allowing two or fewer runs, which was the longest streak by any pitcher since earned runs became official in both leagues in 1913. Stott, though, gave the Phillies a little more breathing room, bottom six.
24: Next offering is lined towards the right field corner. Fair ball, and it'll get into the corner. In to score is Turner. Schwarber behind him, racing home and scoring all the way from first is Boehm. And have a night, Bryson Stott. He's knocked in five. And the Phillies have opened things up. They're up 11-3.
23: The Phillies would go on to win at 11-4 as they snapped a four-game losing streak. Coming up, the Miz at it again. This is Sunday Night Baseball on ESPN Radio and the ESPN app.
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23: I'm Christine Lisi. You're listening to the Baseball Tonight postgame show. Yet another dominating performance by Milwaukee's Jacob Mizrowski. He struck out 12 of the first 13 batters he faced today, including the first seven. Of the 83 pitches he threw, 66 were at least 100 miles an hour, a record for most in a single game since pitch tracking began in 2008. He struck out the side three times, joining Pittsburgh's Paul Skeens as the only pitchers this season to strike out the side three times in a game. Brewers rolled by the Rockies 11-2. Jacob Mizrowski, performance of the game brought to you by 5-Hour Energy. 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Ryan O'Hearn with a grand slam on his 33rd birthday. Pirates hung on against the Cubs 8-7 on Munetaka Murakami's bobblehead day, and with his parents in attendance, the White Sox rookie homered twice. He drove in 6 runs as Chicago defeated Houston 12-3. From 30 for 30 podcast, the betrayal of Shohei Ohtani is the real story behind the scandal that almost ruined it all. On paper, Ippei Mizuhara was Shohei Ohtani's interpreter, but he was so much more than that. They were a team closer than brothers, until it all went horribly wrong. The betrayal of Shohei Ohtani tells the story of a relationship that detonated into one of the sport's biggest scandals. Check out The Betrayal of Shohei Ohtani. The first of 2 episodes are on Tuesday, then episodes 3-6 follow on subsequent Thursdays and Tuesdays. Our next broadcast, Yankees-Cubs, Saturday at 6:30 Eastern. Coming up next, it is game night. For producer Mike Martino, associate producers Josh Kapke and Nick Carty, and technical directors Jake Boson and Ryan Matlack, I'm Christine Lisi. 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
12: Tyrese Maxey, who's sort of like this team's Iron Man, even he suffered multiple significant injuries. 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I think once you've experienced that kind of misery, having, you know, too many cooks in the kitchen is not the worst problem to have. I think the Sixers know that there are going to be nights where Joel doesn't play. There are going to be nights where LeBron doesn't play. And those will be the nights where, you know, Tyrese Maxey, Jaylen Brown can really play with more, you know, freedom, for lack of a better term, be more high-volume players in the way that they're used to. But I think, look, all you can ask for as a coach is to have talent and options. And Nick Nurse certainly has both of those. This is a team with 4 guys that could be, you know, the leading scorer on a great NBA team. And they're all on the same team. Of course, there are going to be, you know, kinks to get figured out. And that might be a process. And you're right. Like, if they get off to a bad start early in the season, there's going to be loud noise surrounding Nick Nurse right away. But I think he's ready to face the challenge. Nobody would doubt that he has the experience to do this. You're right. He's a championship head coach. The Sixers say that's part of the reason they brought him back after 3 disappointing seasons, is because of that championship experience. And now he's got his work cut out for him, but it's certainly a more appealing roster than what he's had here in Philly for the last 3 years.
13: Adam, it's not the most obvious question, but what becomes the role for Vijay Edgecombe coming off this dynamic rookie year where at times he looked like he could be a star?
12: Yeah, I think the most consequential thing that Nick Nurse has done in 3 years in Philly was say, during training camp last year, we are going to empower Vijay. He's going to play on the ball and off the ball. Whether or not this is the season for him depends on how many minutes he plays. 3,000 minutes later, he was, you know, a good offensive player and a good defensive player, you know, swinging high-level playoff games, swinging a game 7 on the road as a 20-year-old rookie guard. It's almost unheard of what he was doing as a rookie. And I see some people think that the Jaylen Brown and LeBron James acquisitions are going to stunt his development. That's not the way I see it. I see this as an incredible opportunity for Vijay to really master all of the sort of role-playing aspects of being in the NBA, filling in the gaps taking on top defensive assignments, becoming a great off-ball player. He's already improved his jumper dramatically from where it was when he left Baylor. Can he become a better cutter? Can he become one of the best transition scorers in the league? I think he's already on his way there. And I think what for the Sixers is sort of exciting about getting LeBron James is usually you get a player of this caliber, you're trading a bunch of players or you're trading a bunch of draft picks or you're salary dumping players to open up cap space. They just brought him in for what they had. And the way people have been talking about the Sixers over the last year or so is, all right, they have, you know, this quote-unquote win-now timeline with Joel Embiid and Paul George, who then became Jaylen Brown. And then they have the future, and that's about Tyrese and VJ. That future still exists. And I'm sure there will be bumps in the road, but I think Tyrese and VJ both are going to learn a lot from playing with LeBron James. I think he just has, even if he wasn't trying to, he has so much wisdom from all of his years in the NBA that some of it is going to get passed down to guys like Maxey and Edgecombe. And I think he's going to be better off for this. I think you saw last year he had the ball maybe a little bit more than he should on a championship caliber team, but it made him a lot better. And I think now you're going to see him really get to hone in on some of the ancillary skills that you need to win in the NBA. And I think down the line, we'll start to see a full package form of one of the best guards in the league.
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12: That's so cool. And for the last 2 years, that's largely been met with like cringing and shuddering. And now the Sixers are interesting and cool again. And so it's going to be interesting to see. It's certainly going to be like a media circus of itself, as every LeBron James team has been. But I can't wait to see how it turns out just as a basketball fan. This collection of talent, it's rare you see this much high octane scoring all on one team. And how Nick Nurse puts it all together, how these guys coalesce into a team, can they become better than the sum of their parts? It's going to be fascinating to follow.
13: Fun stuff catching up with you, Adam. Great talking with you, and we'll hopefully talk with you again very soon.
12: Thank you, guys. Appreciate it. Have a good night.
13: Really good stuff there from Adam, breaking down everything Philadelphia on the diamond. It was all about the Hall of Fame. The Baseball Hall of Fame class of 2026 was inducted. Where do they sit in the pantheon of other Hall of Fame classes? Discuss that and so much more. 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
32: 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Out of here. Mookie Betts. 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
2: Coming up on that Monday edition of the Kyle Bailey Show, Kyle's going to be reacting to the latest with Carolina Panthers training camp, including whose stock is up and whose stock is down. 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

0: Hall of Fame Class of 2026, Carlos Beltran, Andrew Jones, and Jeff Kent. 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He is Mark Zinno, and I am Keith Irizarry. I have known Zinno for a while. Zinno, I will say that you are opinionated, and it's good. It's part of what we do. It's always been one of my favorite things about you. You will speak your mind. You will leave your mark. Wait, am I coming up with something? I think we have a new segment. Roll it.
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1: This is Mark My Words with Mark Zinno.
0: Oh, yeah. All right. So we got a new segment called Mark My Words. It's clever. You know, his first name's Mark and his last name's Zinno. Yeah. You know, no, we broke the bank on that one. So what's on your mind, man?
4: You know, I was at a birthday party for the kids today, and it was a baseball themed party, and a couple of dads and I was sitting around. It was cake and we were just BSing. And I looked at my phone and I realized today was a Hall of Fame induction day, and I saw the names that were inducted today, and I said, I can't think of a more lackluster, undeserving Hall of Fame class in my adult lifetime. Now, people are going to be upset about this. They're going to take this personally, okay? Because they can't seem to differentiate not a Hall of Famer and player stinks, which are two huge gaps between each other, right? None of this means the players stink. But I am one of the few remaining people in this world who still has a very high threshold for the Hall of Fame and believe that it should not be easier to get in as we go along. It should be harder to get on. We got to keep raising this standard, not lowering it to get people in. And the bigger problem here, it's not even about these three players, okay? What is happening and what is continuing to happen over the past decade, okay? We are devaluing all the homes in our community. Think about this in terms of real estate, Keith, okay? If we all live in the same community, okay, and somebody, we all live in a community that sells homes for $500,000, and somebody sells a home in that community for $450,000, then that gives way for somebody else to sell it at a cheaper price. Again, it works the same way in the other direction, right? I'm going lower because the standards are going lower. Then all of a sudden, more and more houses. I'm not going to pay $600 in that development because two houses went for $450,000. Why am I going to pay $550,000? We're cheapening the entire value of everything, and that's what is happening. Here's a pop quiz for you. Since 2019, okay, do you know how many players have been elected by the baseball writers to the Hall of Fame since 2019? By the baseball writers. Just by the baseball writers.
0: 25 and just doing years, 26. Let's go 8. I'm going to go 17.
4: There have been 16 elected by the Baseball Writers Association of America. Now, pop quiz again, hotshot, okay? Because it's not enough anymore to run at a time on the ballot, we have started to create extra committees to get people another chance to get in. Do you know how many players have gotten to the Hall of Fame since 2019, non via the baseball writers? I'll answer the question for you. It is 15, one less than the amount of people who earn their way in. Because what is happening? Well, oh my God, we're going to whine on social media. He got robbed. He belongs in. And then we just do this thing where we just create an extra committee to throw somebody else in the Hall of Fame. You're cheapening the whole entire thing. It is supposed to be difficult to get there. It is not for everybody. And we have gotten to this point in our sports media conversation, Keith, where as soon as a player retires, oh, he's a Hall of Famer. He's going to Hall of Fame. Football is even worse at this than baseball. They will let anybody in that damn place. I think I got a shot to get voted in a Canton at this rate. Because if you're a nice enough guy and people like it, we're going to put you in the Hall of Fame nowadays. That's not the criteria. If you are not absolutely the top 1%, less than 1% of what you did in your sport, you do not belong in the Hall of Fame conversation. My friend said to me, he goes, Hall of Fame should be about a feeling. If I say the name Jeff Kent to you, does Hall of Fame pop right in your head? Sorry, Jeff, it just doesn't. Like, what are we doing here? Andrew Jones is an amazing player. Nobody's in the Hall of Fame for their defense alone other than Ozzie Smith, who, oh, by the way, probably doesn't belong in the Hall of Fame. That's neither here nor there, right? I mean, like, If okay, greatest defensive shortstop ever? We maybe could do that. Is Andrew Jones the greatest defensive center fielder ever? Yeah, but like, there's got to be more than just one thing to hang your hat on to get in the Hall of Fame. That's why it's supposed to be the entire player encompassing everything in the top 1% in every aspect and every part of the game. And the minute we start to let more and more of these people in, we're just opening the door for less and less and less and lesser players to start to get in. Because the comps, everybody starts, again, real estate, the comp for the housing, it starts to go down for everybody. And now we've turned it from the Hall of Fame to the Hall of Very Good.
0: Exactly. So I'm glad that you ended that way, because and we'll talk more. We got a little bit more time here. So that's the problem, right? Is that we just want to placate everybody, and we think that everyone gets a participation trophy. And here's the deal. Andrew Jones was awesome. You said amazing. I'll say awesome. And is he a Hall of Famer? I mean, well, yes, because he's in it. Does he deserve to be a Hall of Famer? I don't have a vote. I could go either way. 434 home runs, the 10 consecutive gold gloves, they're really good. But I don't, like, when I think of the sport of baseball, and I have covered this sport for pretty much the entirety of my career, if a player is going into the Hall of Fame, I want to think about how great they were and the fact that they were one of the best that ever did it, right? And Andrew Jones was awesome. I don't, in my mind, go, he was one of the greatest that's ever played the sport of baseball. And that, to me, is a little bit of a problem.
4: Yes. I mean, think of it this way. Since Derek Jeter was elected in 2020 and David Ortiz was elected in 2022, there have been almost 20 people put in the Hall of Fame. And when I look at that list, I see one name that when I hear it, I go, Hall of Famer. And that's Ichiro Suzuki. You ready for the rest of them? Here we go. Tony Oliva, Buck O'Neill, Minnie Minoso, Jim Cott, Gil Hodges, Bud Fowler, Scott Rowland, Fred McGriff, Joe Mauer, Jim Leland, Todd Helton, Adrian Beltre, Billy Wagner, C.C. Sabathia, Dave Parker, Dick Allen, Ken Chit, Jeff Kent, Andrew Jones, Carlos Beltre. Ichiro Suzuki is the only guy. When I hear the name, I go, that's a Hall of Famer. Everybody else, it's like, really, really good player. Okay. Even C.C. Sabathia, like 250 wins. Like, the guy had an amazing career. And for pitchers now, 250 is kind of the new 300, right? Because nobody even getting there anymore.
0: Yeah.
4: Like, you know, like Verlander's, you know, that's it. Like, so, you know, 251 wins is kind of a big deal. And you're also talking about a guy who was in the top five in the Cy Young voting like six times in his career. So there's a longevity there that's to it. But again, the whole point is just that, like, we did this thing where we just start lowering the standards across the boards. I'm not here for it, man.
0: You know what I'll throw out to you? I gave you some on Andrew Jones's numbers. Obviously, Beltran's numbers were really good, too. 435 home runs, 312 stolen bases, 3 gold gloves, right? If it were only Andrew Jones going in this year, I don't think we would have needed this segment.
4: Probably not. I think you're fair. I think, like, but we just...
0: I'm not saying he's 100% deserved to be there, but...
4: These extra committee thing, it's a bunch of hogwash, man.
0: Yeah.
4: I don't need it. I don't need it. You didn't get it in 10 tries. What does the 11th mean? What are we doing at this point?
0: Well, we have a committee coming up, and it's a committee of one right now. It's me. I'm going to give you my top five offensive skill players going into the 2026 NFL season. It will be ironclad and amazing.
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17: I'm John Ryder. 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
18: 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Swing and a ball drilled right field on a line towards the wall and over the wall and gone. It just snuck over the high wall and right. And for Stott, his eighth of the season, a line drive solo homer, and the Phillies have a 2-0 lead.
17: John Shambi with a call here on ESPN Radio. Bryson Stott had three hits, including that solo shot. He knocked in five as the Phillies blow out the Yankees 11-4 to snap a four-game slide, avoid the sweep. New York right now three and back of Tampa Bay in the AL East after the Rays blanked the Guardians 1-0. Cleveland's dropped five straight to Rasmussen. The winner 9-5, allowed just one hit over seven scoreless, struck out nine. Nationals defeat the Diamondbacks 10-7. James Wood and C.J. Abrams, both All-Stars, and both hit two home runs. The Braves have won 7 of 10, 3-2 winner over the Orioles in 11 innings on an Austin Riley RBI double. Royals beat the Tigers 5-4. Michael Massey, a go-ahead two-run homer in the 8th inning. Mets over the Dodgers 8-3 to avoid the sweep. Marcus Semien and Tyrone Taylor each hitting three-run homers. Mike Trout with his first four-hit game in over 5 years goes 4-for-4 in the Angels 4-3 winner over the Giants. Arizona Cardinals quarterback Jacoby Brissett reaching an agreement on a reworked contract that will pay him $15.5 million this season. Could get up to $21 million with incentives.
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1: It's Sunday, July 26, 2026, and this is game night.
18: Line towards the right field corner. Fair ball. It'll get into the corner. In to score is Turner. Schwarber behind him, racing home and scoring all the way from first is Bohm. And how have a night. Bryson Stott, he's knocked in five, and the Phillies have opened things up. They're up 11-3.
0: And the Phillies would go on to win 11-4 over the Yankees, win number 57 on the season for Philadelphia, 59-46 now. The New York Yankees, the laughing man right there, is Mark Zinno.
4: You don't know why I'm laughing? You don't know why I'm laughing?
0: Go ahead.
4: Because the Yankees scored as many runs in the loss as they did in the previous two games that they actually won. And this is the state of this team. Right?
0: They're a weird team, man. They're a weird, weird team.
4: They scored 8 runs the entire series of the Phillies. And look, all this is going to get exposed in the postseason. They're going to get exposed beyond all. Unless you got 100% healthy, Cam Schlittler, Gerrit Cole, Carlos Rodon.
0: Max Fried.
4: They have zero chance. And the problem is, even with those four guys healthy, guess what? Their margin for error is so slim, because if they give up 2 runs and you only score 1, guess what? You're still losing. Doesn't matter how many innings they throw. And if you don't have a lineup with Aaron Judge in it, guess what? You can't score.
0: Yeah, the saving grace was supposed to be that the AL stunk. And the AL, listen, it's not great.
4: No, it does stink.
0: But
4: it stinks Yankees worse than the Hall of Fame cases I've seen.
0: And if you happen to miss that, go to the app, and you'll be able to listen to Mark My Words, Mark Zinno's brand new segment that we just unleashed on the airwaves here on ESPN. All right, we all love lists. It's part of what we do, and it's been a lot of fun doing a bunch of these shows and giving you our NFL rank'em. Today, it's all about the 5 offensive skill players.
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14: 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The top 5 offensive skill players. Number 5.
0: And at least we get to something a little bit positive. So, a reminder, offensive skill players, we are not putting quarterbacks in this. So, it's
4: tight
0: ends.
4: Well, skill players, of course.
0: Right. It's tight ends, it's wide receivers, and it's running backs. Just want everyone to be clear as to what we are doing here.
4: Are you denigrating fullbacks? Do they not count?
0: You know what? If you have a fullback that you'd like to give us.
4: I got Kyle Juice Check ready to go.
0: Done. If you have a tight end, if you have a fullback you want to give us later in the hour, I will gladly accept that. For me, number 5, I'm going to go with a tight end. I'm going to go with Brock Bowers. I know only 64 catches, 680 yards last year. Still had the 7 touchdowns. Missed a lot of time with injuries. I think the Raiders will be better. I think that if Mendoza or Cousins, whichever one is at QB, they need a security blanket. And I can look back to his rookie campaign of 112 catches, almost 1,200 receiving yards during that year. I don't see any reason why he, as long as he stays on the field, can get to 100. And I wanted to find a way to get a tight end on this list. To me, Brock Bowers is the most talented pass-catching tight end in the NFL.
4: No arguments. I mean, listen, I think a big part of this is, you know, and when I do my list, I'll caveat it. The production aspect is still there. The health part, we can't control. But if he plays 17 games, that's the leading receiver in yardage, that's the leading receiver in targets, leading receiver in receptions, and likely touchdowns as well.
0: All right, guys, next one.
14: Number 4.
0: We're going to go Puka Nacua, and this one could be dicey because it went back and forth between him and a certain other wide receiver that doesn't make my list, and it actually hurt my soul that he wasn't Justin Jefferson. But Puka Nacua, coming off of 129 catches, 1,715 yards, 10 touchdowns, take the offseason issues aside, as long as he's on the field and he's healthy, which also, by the way, is sometimes an issue, he may be the most complete pass catcher in the NFL. Matthew Stafford, I wonder if the wheels are going to come undone, but then he wins an MVP last year. The Rams are built to win. 2 of 3 seasons in the NFL for Puka. He has gone for over 1,400 yards and has had at least 105 catches. To me, he needs to be on this list.
4: Yeah, it's interesting. I mean, you know, there's probably most common folk, and you're definitely not common, would have picked 2 or 3 other guys ahead of him and called it justified. And I don't necessarily believe that they are wrong in that sense, but I do think that there is a certain amount of sort of general knowledge that people assume those other guys are better.
0: So, next one.
2: Number three.
0: All right, so to me, I think the best wide receiver in the NFL is Ja'Marr Chase. Five seasons, last three have been 100 catches, 1,200 receiving yards, 7 touchdowns, 127, 1,700, 17 touchdowns, 125, 1,400, 8 touchdowns. Again, a lot of this, you would say, hinges on Joe Burrow being healthy, right? But Joe Burrow has been in and out of the lineup over the last couple of years, and Ja'Marr Chase is still putting up all of these robust numbers. There is a belief from me, I think he can get to 130 catches this year. I think he's going to get double-digit touchdowns. And I think if I'm going to tell you that Puka is the most complete pass catcher, I think that Ja'Marr Chase is the most dangerous pass catcher in the NFL.
4: No argument. I mean, look, he works in any system. My one, you know, and again, I'll do my list a little bit differently, at least the parameters for it.
0: Okay.
4: My one concern is that team stinks, and I don't think they're very good, and I don't think they'll be in the playoffs, and I also don't think that, you know, the coach is all that good either. And so, you know, a lot of what you're seeing production-wise is garbage yards because they're trailing, you know, and that's not – that's I don't want to say that to take away from him, but we understand the game script that the Bengals have been operating under the last two seasons. Their defense is terrible, so they're down 21-0 or 21-3. And they just throw. That's not Ja'Marr Chase's fault. He is everything you said he is and more. But from a production standpoint, are there quality yards? Are there big? Are they game changing catches, or are they just playing catch up the whole time?
0: Next up,
2: number two.
0: All right, so Zeno, I got to be honest with you. I tossed and turned over number one and number two.
4: I know you did.
0: And I'm imagining that, you know, if your list is similar to mine, I haven't seen it. You might too. I don't know if I feel good about it, but Bijan Robinson goes at number two. All right, so the last 2 years when he's kind of been handed the real lead role, 300 carries, 1,400 rushing yards, 14 touchdowns, almost 300 carries, 1,400 yards, 7 touchdowns. He's catching the football, obviously. The rookie year, 79 catches, then 61, then 58. Like, all of these numbers are awesome. And I think that whether it's Tua or Penix, whoever is the quarterback, they're going to rely on Bijan Robinson a lot. And I'm not sure if I'm making a mistake putting him at number two, but I landed at number two.
4: I don't think it's a mistake. I think these two guys, if I'm assuming the guy at number one is the guy that I think is at number one, they're interchangeable.
0: Okay.
4: I mean, the reality is that, you know, the difference in production between both of them is going to be marginal, I would tend to think. I will save it. I will say I have an edge for one over the other. But, I mean, this guy can do everything. And Fantasy Nerds Unite, that's your number one overall pick in fantasy.
0: Gets us to one.
2: Number one.
0: It's Jahmyr Gibbs. Yeah, if we're going to talk about fantasy football, I mean, Montgomery is gone. And Jahmyr Gibbs, even while Monty was there, ran for 945, 316 receiving yards, 11 total touchdowns, 1,400, 20 total touchdowns, 1,200, and 18 total touchdowns. Jahmyr Gibbs is a beast. They have an excellent offense there for him. It is catered to him. Gibbs lands at number one, and I would have been fine having Robinson at one, but I went with Gibbs.
4: Again, I think there is legitimate concern about the tread on the tires being that he won't be splitting carries. What True. Will that do for his health? How healthy can he stay? How long can he do this for when, you know, he's asked to carry the lion's share of the load for an entire 60 minutes? That does different things to different people. And part of the reason why you're seeing the freshness out of Bijan Robinson is, Falcons fans will understand this and probably not like to hear me say it, credit Arthur Smith. Because when he was a rookie the first couple of years, he didn't dump him the ball all those times, even though he probably could have. Didn't, because he knew this is a special player. I've got to keep him ready, you know, and sort of acclimate him to the NFL and a full 17-game season for the first 2 years and not just run him into the ground. That's why he is at the level he's at now.
0: My two on the outside looking in, Justin Jefferson, who, by the way, I do think is going to have a bounce-back season, and I am bullish on him in fantasy football, and JSN, Jackson Smith and Jigba. It felt like he belonged on this list. I couldn't get him on there. I don't know if he will end up on yours, but I like him.
4: Doesn't he? Don't both of them, Darnold and him and JSN, feel like prime candidates for regression?
0: And that is ultimately why I landed on not putting JSN on there. Yeah, I can't imagine he's going to do that again. If he does, little egg on my face, and maybe I'm wrong.
4: No, and again, I'm not saying it just, it feels like for that particular group that they are going to now be treated differently because of what we saw last year, meaning, guess what? They're going to roll a lot of double coverage over to his side. They're going to continue to try to press him up and bracket him and things of that nature and try to limit his production. And what does that do for Sam Darnold when he's got to look in a different direction? Just, you know, theorizing what could happen. That's all.
0: Little recap of my top five offensive skill players. I went Brock Bowers at 5, Puka Nacua at 4, Ja'Marr Chase at 3, Bijan Robinson at number 2, and Jahmyr Gibbs at number 1. Mark Zeno in hour number 3 of our program. So about an hour from now, we'll have his top 5 offensive skill players in the NFL in the coming season. Speaking of it, coming up, what are we to make of the Yankees' season so far, their loss to the Phillies, all that and so much more on ESPN Radio, the ESPN app, and of course on SiriusXM, Channel 80.
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0: I am Keith Irizarry. He is Mark Zinno. It's ESPN Radio, the ESPN app, and SiriusXM Channel 80. 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The Philadelphia Phillies win 11-4 over the New York Yankees, and we bring in Doug Glanville, ESPN MLB analyst, was on the call of that game. So let's start with the Phillies. What's the takeaway from the Phillies winning today and what they've been as of late?
1: Well, I mean, it's a great bounce back for them. They've had a lot of trouble scoring runs against the Yankees, and generally they're just trying to get their offense into a better position. It's shocking to know that the Phillies are at the bottom in Major League Baseball in on-base percentage. You know, they're not walking, and you have guys like Schwarber, Harper, feared hitters that are not working the zones like they're, you know, used to, and so that's a challenge in their lineup. So that puts a lot of pressure on having to, you know, chain together hits if you're not getting those walks. Tonight, you know, they were very comprehensive. The whole lineup contributed. You know, they ran the bases. They got walks. They got the extra base hits. They showed some power. So that was really critical. And when you have Christopher Sanchez on the mound and your offense is working, good chance you're going to win that ball game.
2: Doug, the Yankees offense, of course, of the first two games, scored three runs, managed to win them both, and did not hold up their end of the bargain in this game here. I mean, look, is the Yankees offense as bad up close as it looks from afar?
1: Well, they have a lot of holes right now, and with Bellinger out, that just not only impacts, you know, his streakiness, but the fact that he's a huge asset defensively when you talk about Yankee Stadium as well, because left field is huge at Yankee Stadium, and you almost need two center fielders. He gives you that versatility, so that's a big blow. Talking to Boone before the game, he was just emphasizing, well, I think our offense can be better, but I also know that when Judge first went down, Goldschmidt went on 2 weeks of just being on fire, and you didn't notice as much the lack of right-handed power and until Goldschmidt started to struggle, and July exposed a lot. Now, they are about 500 without Judge. They're not scoring anywhere close to as many runs, and that's to be expected. But they have a team that can still win because they're preventing runs. They have the arms to do it. So, you know, you try to run as far as you can, as fast as you can, until Judge possibly gets back. But you also have to prepare for the worst-case scenario as this trade deadline comes around the corner.
0: He is Doug Glanville joining me, Keith Irizarry, Mark Zinno on Game Night on ESPN Radio. So as we navigate the waters of the American League and we're talking about the Yankees, how do you navigate these waters? It is a weird American League this year.
1: Well, every organization is scratching their head to a certain degree because the buyer-seller line literally moves every day. And as you get closer, you're just going to have to wait till the last minute to try to assess certain things. And, you know, the Tigers are a good example. The Red Sox, another example. Like, how is this going to play out? You look at the American League West, the whole division is confusing because they have, you know, barely over 500. So are you going to win the division or are you going to be completely out of it and be sellers? Like, that's how quickly the tides are changing in the American League. And, you know, you look at the Yankees and Rays, and they're, you know, certainly record-wise are just kind of sitting alone for the most part. And they're trying to figure out, like, how to add these pieces. So when you have all these potential buyers and not as many sellers, you have to think about you're going to compete with a lot of teams in terms of bidding for whoever they have to offer. That's one problem. Or you're going to have to

0: it's not necessarily a weakness this year because they're destroying teams. But, you know, it's always nice to have that bat in the lineup that, okay, you know, the quick strike. That's what the Yankees are missing to a certain degree, right? So you have Rice and then, you know, which who's doing it, but Judge, the right-handed bat, is a big deal. So, the Brewers are a really good team. And last year they did win the first, you know, they got past that, got over the hump and beat the Cubs. They just got knocked out by the juggernaut Dodgers. So they're thinking now, it's not enough to just get there. We have to figure out how to beat the Dodgers or beat the elite teams. And they're pretty close.
1: Doug, are you expecting it to be a very busy trade market in about a week?
0: I am. I'm expecting. I think there'll be a lot of smaller pieces. You know, we just saw the trade with the Nationals and the Red Sox. We just did the Nationals game yesterday, and Curtis Meade, who just burst on the scene, he became a huge trade chip to get a really good starter and early back, and also Meade's going to get a lot of run in Boston. So there might be guys that are on the upside, young players. I expect it to be very busy in that sense because, like you mentioned earlier, these teams are all packed together. And there might be the smaller moves might be the difference makers because it's hard to figure out the big cash moves that involve a lot of prospects, a lot of money moving around, and there's only so many Tarek Skubals in the mix right now.
2: Doug, the Mets have one of the highest payroll, maybe the highest payroll or third highest payroll in all baseball. They certainly have a lot of talent. The record obviously isn't there. They could sell off a bunch of pieces. I know Freddie Peralta, who started today, has been bandied about like this, maybe his last start in New York. So, I mean, how many pieces from the Mets are really sellable at this point in time?
0: I mean, they could get rid of, half the team at this point. And that's the thing. It's a lot of bullpen pieces. And, you know, obviously Soto stays, but they're just banged up. And, you know, Robert, and it's just a mess right now. And the trick that they're going to have to figure out is when you invest that much money, then if you're going to do a sell-off, you're still trying to get back into the mix the next year. And so it's one of those quick turnarounds. And it's hard to do the moves that they made when they got rid of McNeil, got rid of Nimmo. They did the whole sweep and clean. And then the key guys that were supposed to replace them were hurt. So now you're just kind of sitting there going, now I don't have any of this. And that's been a huge problem for them, and Soto's hurt on top of it. So they're going to have to look at it that way, and it's going to be a huge challenge because, as you mentioned, the market is so flooded and complex to navigate through. So they might have to do some of their rebuild in the offseason.
1: Doug, sneak one more in there from me. If we were talking 8 days from now, is Tarek Skubal still a Tiger?
0: I mean, I think they can move him. I mean, 8 days from now, if they go 0-8, he's definitely not a Tiger. So, if they go 4-4, you know, I mean, that's the problem. They need to run the table to a certain degree to be okay. We're in this now. They're in it to win the division. Is that enough? Well, it's enough to get in there and have Skubal on the mound. So they have to convince to be in the position. The division isn't strong, so that's one in their favor. But keep in mind, the longer they keep holding him, it's going to be harder to get much for him on the other side of that. So, but the challenge they have is if they make a move with him, it's a signal to the rest of the team. And it's not a positive one because you're certainly better with Skubal than without.
1: Doug, you're the best. Always love our chats. And we'll talk again very soon.
2: Thanks, Doug.
0: All right.
1: There he is.
0: Appreciate it. Thanks a lot.
1: Doug Glanville, ESPN MLB analyst, was on the call of the Phillies win over the New York Yankees, breaking down all things Major League Baseball. Lots of good stuff there. I would say Skubal will not be a Tiger 8 days from now.
2: I want him on the Rays, or I want him on, and as much as I, you know, again, the Yankees, but like I want to see that kind of move happen.
1: Yeah, would be fun. Hey, there's some young QBs facing lots of pressure. Who's facing the most? We talk next.
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1: Coming up on that Monday edition of the Kyle Bailey Show, Kyle's going to be reacting to the latest with Carolina Panthers training camp, including whose stock is up and whose stock is down. 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
3: Chad Ryder, the Phillies stop a four-game losing streak by pounding the Yankees 11-4 in Sunday Night Baseball in Philadelphia. Christopher Sanchez goes to 13-4 with the win. Bryson Stott had three hits, a solo homer knocked in five. New York plays the All-Star outfielder Cody Bellinger on the 10-day IL with a strained left hamstring. Seattle goes back-to-back in the seventh at Texas.
4: Canzone with the trident in the dugout. Here's the pitch. Swung on. That is blasted right center field. It's high. It's deep. It is gone. Back-to-back blast. That one into the Rangers bullpen. First dump Canzone, and now Randy Arozarena. It's 5-3 Mariners.
3: Call on Seattle Sports 7:10 a.m. and it would be 6-4 Mariners over the Rangers. The final score: Arozarena and Canzone going back to back. Arozarena had three hits in that win. Seattle moves to a game and a half back of Texas for the top spot in the AL West. Houston is two back, but the Astros get crushed by the White Sox 12-3 on the south side. Munetaka Murakami, two home runs. Now it's 22. He had three hits and knocked in six. Brewers clobber the Rockies 11-2, but the big story was the pitching of Jacob Mizorowski. He set the franchise record, striking out the first seven batters he faced, struck out 12 of the first 13, gets the win. He's now 11-4. He fanned 12 over 5. Pirates outlast the Cubs 8-7. Ryan O'Hearn with a grand slam, his 17th home run. Rays blank the Guardians 1-0.
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0: 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We're going to talk about quarterbacks in just a second. But reminder, 30 for 30 podcast, the betrayal of Shohei Ohtani is the real story behind the scandal that almost ruined it all. On paper, Ipe Mizuhara was Shohei Ohtani's interpreter. But he was so much more than that. They were a team closer than brothers until it all went horribly wrong. The betrayal of Shohei Ohtani tells the story of a relationship that detonated into one of sports' biggest scandals. Check out The Betrayal of Shohei Ohtani. The first two episodes are out on Tuesday, July 28th, and then episodes 3 through 6 follow on subsequent Thursdays and on Tuesdays. That was some heck of a story, and you will want to continue to follow along with that. All right, so quarterback, Zeno, under pressure. You had a couple of young guys, Bryce Young, C.J. Stroud. C.J. Stroud was dominant his rookie year, well over 4,000 yards, 23 touchdowns, 5 interceptions. He was the next coming of greatness. He was going to be the best QB in the NFL, going to win lots of Super Bowls. Last 2 years have been, so-so. Bryce Young got benched his rookie year, looked like he was closer to being, you know, I don't know, working on the mail line or something like that than being an NFL QB, but kind of arose from the dark and was pretty darn good last year. Courtney Cronin was on ESPN Radio. We're going to get to her in a second. I want your take before we even get to Courtney. So just if I asked you the which one has more pressure on them, is that an easy question or a hard question?
1: Well, I think it's, I mean, look, the better team and the team that has more or is closer to championship conversations is the Houston Texans. So naturally, we're going to put more pressure on that quarterback.
0: Yes.
1: I would turn around and I would say that the pressure isn't on C.J. Stroud as much as it's on D'Amico Ryans, right? I mean, you went from year one with a rookie head coach and a rookie quarterback to winning the division. It was the first time that ever happened where they won the division for a rookie head coach and a rookie quarterback. They've made the playoffs before but not won the division. So you had this high, and we talked earlier about peaking too early. You've had 2 years of a downward trend, particularly on offense. And look, last year, this was a Houston team that was putrid on offense. I believe that's a coaching issue. It is 100%. Whatever Bobby Slowick was in year one, and boy, did he fall off the coaching radar very quickly. Hmm. I mean, he was the hot young coordinator, and it fell apart so quick for him. But whatever magic sauce he had is gone. It's long gone, and it's not coming back. And this is on D'Amico Ryans. You can't be a coach with this talented of a quarterback and have him play this poorly and have the offense be this bad. It's on the coach, not on the quarterback in Houston. I would say the pressure on Bryce Young is to continue to develop, because the regression year for him signals to Carolina, I don't know if we got our guy, right? I don't know if this is our guy. Like, we know that C.J. Stroud is the guy in Houston. They're not going to move on from him. But there's a world where they can move on in Carolina from Bryce Young if he doesn't have another year that nets positive results and the offense gets better. And Dave Canales is a coach who actually can coach. And I think that the pressure from that standpoint, from a production standpoint, is more on Bryce Young, regardless of what the team is. Even if they, in a mediocre NFC South, miss the playoffs. Remember, they were 8-9 last year and made it to the postseason, right? So there's a world where they could be 9-8 and miss the postseason. They could be 10-7 theoretically and miss the postseason. So the record could get better, but they could, as a team, take a step back. Now, if they do that in spite of Bryce Young, you still have those questions persisting, right? That he's not elevating, he's not making the offense better, they're not scoring enough points, they're doing it in other ways and winning games through good fortune, good luck, good defense, whatever it may be. But we all know Houston wins games one way, with defense, and that's it. So that may be enough for the people in Houston, but I can't take that team as a serious title contender. And in fact, I don't even think they're the best team in the AFC South this year. I think that belongs to the Jacksonville Jaguars. And I think that if they miss the postseason and the offense struggles again, or they're just a wild card one and done and the offense struggles again, this is a D'Amico Ryans guy that you have to question whether he's good for this job for the long term or not.
0: Courtney Cronin, best week ever, ESPN Radio. Who has more pressure on them?
2: not just the number one overall pick from that 2023 class. It's number two as well. C.J. Stroud. You can put either of them. It's 1A, 1B in terms of pressure for this year. And C.J. Stroud had already proven, unlike Bryce Young, I would venture to say that Stroud actually has more pressure on him because we saw this glimpse of being the franchise quarterback his rookie year when he got the Texans to the playoffs. The lasting image we have of him is throwing four interceptions in the first half of that game against the Patriots. Both of these guys are looking to get paid.
0: All right, so that was Courtney Cronin, and then you heard from Mark Zeno as well on the pressure part. So I do think that the easier answer is Stroud, right? Like, that's on the surface, the easy answer is Stroud. You know, this is a team that can win a Super Bowl, and if he's the elite, maybe he's the reason it pushes over. But I'm kind of with Mark on this one. I think a little bit more of the pressure on Bryce Young. And the reason I say that is because if Bryce, like, so Bryce Young early on in his career, when he got benched for Andy Dalton, when he got benched for Andy Dalton, there were legit questions whether Bryce Young would even last in the NFL. Like, literally, whether he would remain on a roster. And Bryce Young looked good last year at times. But again, to Zeno's point, if Bryce Young turns back into a pumpkin and suddenly struggles to do anything on the field, there's a world where Bryce Young doesn't have an NFL job next year. That's a lot of pressure on a single player. Again, franchise-wise, C.J. Stroud has all the pressure because if he's good and the Texans defense is going to be good, they can be the best team in that division and maybe they can get to a Super Bowl, blah, blah, blah, blah, blah, blah. But even if C.J. Stroud is bad, C.J. Stroud has a job next year and the following year. Like, he's got some leeway. I don't think Bryce Young does.
1: I mean, look, I would tend to agree. I look at the situation objectively. And I don't think the problem in Houston is the quarterback or the talent of the quarterback. There aren't many limitations that C.J. Stroud has at the position of quarterback. I think there are more limitations on a Bryce Young, particularly in stature and size and in ability. You know, I mean, he was the best quarterback coming out that year, but that doesn't mean that all that's going to translate to the NFL all that well. And I think we've seen the struggles. We've seen what, you know, the bottom or the basement floor is for C.J. I mean, for Bryce Young, we don't know what the basement floor is because he's had no consistent coaching on offense. He's now what? I mean, this is this first year he's going to have back-to-back same offensive coordinators for C.J. Stroud, right?
0: Yes.
1: So, I mean, you know, and look, Bryce Young's had to deal with the same thing, right? He had 1 year of Matt Rhule, and then he had, you know, Dave Canales, and they had to work through it, and he wasn't the starter. He had to work his way back in. But still, you know, the expectations for the team are different than the expectations for the player. And the expectation for the team for Houston is a lot higher, but the expectations for the player, you know, Bryce Young, again, if he struggles, you question whether he is your long-term solution. Nobody in Houston is questioning whether C.J. Stroud is a long-term solution. I question whether the coach is a long-term solution there, but not the quarterback.
0: And I'll go, again, I'll just go back to my point, too. Let's say both of them struggled next year, right? C.J. Stroud is getting, if for some reason the Texans wanted to move on from him, and I don't think they would, but if some reason they wanted to move on with him, there would be 20 teams that would line up to add C.J. Stroud. If Bryce Young turns back into what he was as a rookie, how many teams are even caring to bring him in?
1: There's a handful.
0: 10? I was gonna say 5, 10?
1: 4 or 5, you know.
0: To compete for a backup job.
1: There's about 5 or 6 NFL jobs right now that are quarterback jobs that are still up in the air, right? Atlanta, Minnesota, Arizona. Who else am I missing? Cleveland. You know, like there are 3 or those are 4 jobs that are theoretically up in the air that they could bring him into for next year. That's, you know, obviously going into this year, that may still have questions going into next year. So, you know, the chances are slim. Otherwise, he's in a backup role somewhere. But as far as a starting job is concerned, as a team that would really give up assets for him to get him there to be their starter, there would only be a handful. Yeah, C.J. Stroud would be an upgrade over probably a dozen teams in the league.
0: Exactly. And if other teams in the league see what you're seeing with D'Amico Ryans, there would be so many offensive-minded coaches that would be licking their chops to get C.J. Stroud on their roster.
1: And not only that, there are probably teams who are with older quarterbacks near the end. Pittsburgh would be another one. They're going to need a quarterback next year.
0: Yeah.
1: Right? So, you know, take them for example. You know, if Houston were to look to move C.J. Stroud, him in Pittsburgh would work perfectly. I mean, granted, he went to Ohio State and Pittsburgh, Cleveland, Ohio. You know, that doesn't really always go well. But there, that would be considered to be an upgrade, even over Aaron Rodgers right now. The 42-year-old Aaron Rodgers, I would consider C.J. Stroud an upgrade over that.
0: So there it is, our little take on pressure. If you guys want to weigh in on that one, 888-SAY-ESPN, 888-729-3776. We live in a world where LeBron James is now about to play for his fourth NBA team and continues at the age of 41, going on 42 later this year, being one of the better players in the NBA. There is also a world where Steph Curry is in Golden State. Does he want to stay there? Could we see Steph Curry moving on from the Warriors? It's ESPN Radio, the ESPN app, and Sirius XM Channel 80.
3: If years ago Anna Faris or whoever had come up to me and said, hey, Klondike bars for life, if you name your kid Klondike, it would be Mike Golic and Klondike Golic right now.
4: We are back, baby. We're back. We are back.
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1: Now that the national nightmare is over about LeBron James making a decision, he joined the Philadelphia 76ers. 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
1: What's up? It's Walker Mayo. Join Wes and Walker Friday from 12 to 3. We're out at 24 hours of booty. How many defensive linemen could the Panthers go after the Scorton injury? 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

0: that. He is Mark Zeno. I am Keith Irizarry. 888-SAY-ESPN, 888-729-3776. So, Mr. Mark Zeno, lots of mobility in the NBA. We see players kind of bouncing from team to team often. The greats of the greats continue to bounce around as well. I know that the, you know, Kobe supporters will tell you that he spent his entire career in L.A. He demanded a trade out of there, I believe, more than once. We can go up and down the line for many of the great players, save for Dirk Nowitzki and Steph Curry. Those two seem like they are the lifers, and that got us thinking. Is Steph Curry going to be a lifer? And I say that because I say this. This was the tweet. This was on X. Warriors owner Joe Lacob is focused on building the team for the post-Steph era. This is according to Tim Kawakami and the NBA base. The quote was, what Lacob wants to do, and this might get Warriors fans mad, but he wants to build the next team after Steph Curry. Zeno, you're pretty level-headed. From a business standpoint, clearly makes sense. From a fan standpoint, from an emotion standpoint, I can envision Golden State fans reading that and being, oh my goodness, Steph Curry's gone. What are we going to do? They're going to get rid of him. He's going to leave us. Yeah, that's what I envision.
1: Well, it's funny because I just saw this graphic on Instagram where they were showing, you know, each team and all of their off-season acquisitions, and that they had the headshot of, you know, every player there. You know, they kind of stacked them all to like a deck of cards, stacked them on top of one another. And every single team had a player next to their logo, with the exception of one, the Golden State Warriors. Hmm. The biggest loser in the LeBron sweepstakes is the Golden State Warriors. That was their last chance at some relativity. That was their last chance at some semblance of being a team that you could look at that had a remote chance to possibly make a title run. That team is dead. There is nothing left of them. The Golden State Warriors dynasty is officially over. If it wasn't over a year ago, 2 years ago, it is over now. There is nothing left. There is they'll go back to being the Golden State Warriors of the 80s that were completely irrelevant and forgotten about. There is nothing left for them to do. And Steph Curry can stay in Golden State and go on a retirement tour and get an applause from everybody, and nobody would be mad at him at all. And nobody should be mad at him if he went to ownership right now and said, I want out. I want to finish my career somewhere else. I don't think there's a high probability he'll do that. I don't think they would entertain doing it because, for whatever reason, there is a sense of nostalgia about players staying with one team in today's day and age. Nobody cares. I've lived through a world with Joe Montana in a Chiefs uniform, Emmitt Smith in a Cardinals uniform, Jerry Rice in a Seattle Seahawks uniform, for crying out loud. It doesn't matter, right? Like, we have seen this all over the place in every sport there is. And the reality for Golden State is that they're not even a play-in team. Even if Steph Curry plays 60 games, they are not good enough to do anything else. Steph is an amazing player. He's the greatest shooter we've ever seen lace-up basketball sneakers. And all those things are never going to be untrue. But what is true about this team is they are bad. They will continue to be bad. And when we talk about legacy stuff, you know, this is the part where you look at it and you go, yeah, the end was really bad for Steph. You won't forget that part. It's not going to take anything away from it, but you're always going to punctuate the sentence. Yeah, the end really stunk, you know. I mean, that's kind of where we are.
0: And that he would have been playing for teams that, you know, were not even real. All right, so
1: Let me add one more thing. If Steve Kerr had chosen not to come back, this whole thing looks different. I think Steph could fathom playing for another coach in a different city. I don't think he would fathom leaving Golden State if Steve Kerr is on the sidelines.
0: What's the Steve Kerr contract? It was just 1 year, correct?
1: I think he was still under contract. I think he just, you know, was going to walk away.
0: So it's a 2 year. I'm sorry. So all right, I got it. So it's a 2 year extension. So that actually takes him to 2028. I say that because I was looking up the Steph Curry contract situation. So as of August 29th, he can sign. He's eligible to sign an extension. So if for some reason he chose not to sign the extension, that would mean that Curry becomes an unrestricted free agent in 2027. So obviously, lots of possibilities there. So I guess what I mean is, if he doesn't sign the extension at the end of August, that now puts the Warriors' feet to the fire. Like, all right, do we consider trading him, or do we allow him to potentially walk away from us a year from now?
1: I mean, a trade is just more difficult, right? I mean, makes a ton of money, right? If there was a team out there, obviously, that would be willing, and Golden State would probably overprice him. It's hard to overprice Steph Curry, but you get my point. They would need to get a max return for him simply just because, guess what? Like, you know, if they're giving him away, he's still a viable player for somebody else, so they can't give him away on the cheap, right? And so they have to figure out a way for them to maximize the value of that deal. And I just think in general, you know, the trade becomes a lot more difficult than it would be if he was to be able to walk away on his own.
0: A lot of it is fascinating. Charlotte Hornets pregame host and ESPN radio host Kyle Bailey was on game day earlier in the day, and he might have been talking a little bit about a homecoming.
2: I would point out that Seth Curry once played here a couple of years ago while wearing that number 30. Every day on my way to work, I drive by the Steph Curry interchange just outside the city here in Charlotte because Davidson's just up the road. There are a lot of fans in Charlotte that have long dreamed about a potential Steph Curry coming home type of situation. And for a long time, that's been put out of mind. You know, it seemed there for a while that he wanted to be a one jersey guy for his entire career, play the entirety of his career in Golden State, and he still yet might. But if Steph still wants to compete at a high level, they're probably not going to be very good this year. And if they are, in fact, starting over, might this be the time that Steph Curry wants out, that Steph Curry wants to go not just finish his career anywhere else? I don't think Steph wants to go chase a ring in a random location. I could see a situation where there's some talk about bringing Steph Curry back east to play for the organization he grew up around.
1: I have a question.
0: Go ahead.
1: If Steph Curry wanted the applause in the retirement tour and he's not interested in the ring, why would he leave Golden State?
0: Exactly.
1: There's no reason to leave Golden State to go to North Carolina to go play in Raleigh for what? So he can get an applause from hometown fans who would give it to him anyway? Like, no. Like, nice try. Like, I don't mean to poo-poo the idea, but it just doesn't make any sense to me. If he's just going to go play out the string, and oh, by the way, where are the Hornets in the East? We went over this earlier. Eighth? Ninth? Like, Steph Curry's going to go out and beat the Miami Heat, the brand-new Philadelphia 76ers, the Knicks, and the Celtics? No. No. Like, no. He can do the same retirement tour and get to the play-in in Golden State, theoretically.
0: Yeah, if Steph Curry's going to be on the move, it's – and I – like, this whole ring-chasing –
1: If Steph Curry's on the move, he goes to Boston.
0: That would work.
1: Yeah, that's where he goes. Like, he's not – he goes to San Antonio. He goes to Oklahoma – like, I couldn't see him in Oklahoma City. But, like, that's where he goes to finish this thing.
0: If LaMelo Ball wasn't there, he could go to Minnesota in theory and play with Ant Davis. He could go to Denver and play with Jokic, right? Like, the idea of ring chasing is so, like, people talk so poorly about it. But, like, what's the object of playing a sport for a long time?
1: Somebody give me the Herm Edwards. Hello, you play to win the game.
0: Thank you. Like, I would not, if I'm Steph Curry, and I'm not, but if I was Steph Curry, I'm with you, Zeno. I'm either staying in Golden State to do my retirement there and be like Dirk Nowitzki and play for one team and be like the ultimate icon there. If I'm leaving, I am only leaving because I'm going somewhere that I can realistically win a championship. I am not. Charlotte's a cute, fun story. It would be. He got it started at Davidson. Dad was there. His brother played. All that good stuff. No, thank you. Not what I would be doing. Is the return of Aaron Donald on the horizon? We'll break it down next, ESPN Radio.
3: 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Now that LeBron is a member of the Philadelphia 76ers, will his stint in Philly equal his one in L.A. or actually surpass it? We'll discuss Monday, 6 a.m. Eastern on Unsportsmanlike.
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16: I'm John Ryder. The Cardinals and quarterback Jacoby Brissett have reached an agreement on a reworked contract. We'll pay him $15.5 million this season. It could reach $21 million with incentives, reports ESPN's Adam Schefter. Brissett asked about ending his holdout.
17: What would you say to people that might be skeptical of your holdout given the record last year?
18: Skeptical about what?
17: The fact that you're holding out after going 1-11 for a team that struggled a year ago.
18: So what's the question?
17: What would you say to those folks?
18: Could care less. Deal got done.
16: Jacoby Brissett is expected to be the Cardinals starter. In golf, 21-year-old rookie Jackson Koyman wins his first PGA Tour event, capturing the 3M Open in Minnesota at 25 under, three ahead of star Scottie Scheffler. Sunday night baseball was in Philadelphia, and it was all Phillies as they crushed the Yankees 11-4 to snap a four-game slide. New York placing all-star outfielder Cody Bellinger on the 10-day injury list with a strained left hamstring. 10 innings in St. Louis, Reds over the Cardinals 5-3, Cincinnati using a three-run 10th. White Sox no problem with the Astros 12-3. Munetaka Murakami with two home runs, now has 22. He knocked in six. Brewers take down the Rockies 11-2. Jacob Pizarrowski setting a franchise record, striking out the first seven batters he faced. Struck out 12 of the first three, gets the win. He's now 11-4 on the season. Red Sox over the Blue Jays 6-1. Boston's won 17 of 19. The Braves have won 7 of 10, 3-2 over the Orioles in 11 innings in Baltimore.
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0: 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He is Mark Zinno. I am Keith Irizarry. One of the darlings of this offseason has been the Rams, and Sarah Barshop covers them for us here at ESPN. I think the question everyone still has looming, Aaron Donald, yes, no, what's going to happen?
21: I mean, it seems like after all the conversation with Sean McVay bringing him up yesterday unprompted at the start of his press conference, kind of how open the conversation has been, it would be surprising to me if he doesn't come back. Now, look, he could go through this process that Sean was talking about and decide he doesn't really have what it takes to go through a full season because he's been retired. But I don't know. I've covered Aaron Donald, and he, as everyone describes me, he doesn't do anything halfway. So barring some sort of injury that happens in this lead-up to, I'd be surprised if we're not seeing Aaron Donald play for the Rams this year.
1: Matthew Stafford continues to defy Father Time. I mean, listen, last year the guy had an epidural. I've never seen anybody who wasn't pregnant get an epidural. So his back didn't look to be in good condition, yet he played incredible last year, won the MVP. I mean, how fortunate or how lucky can the Rams continue to get with Matthew Stafford staying healthy?
21: No, that's a question for sure, and I think that's why there's so much importance on this offensive line. They kept him upright a lot last year. That's going to be, to me, a big key in him having another MVP-like season is can he be protected? I think they're aware. That's why the backup quarterback position battle is so important to this Rams team, because Sean McVay said it yesterday, right? Like, of course, we hope our guy doesn't miss time, but if he does, we need to know who's going to be able to step up. Because, again, Matthew Stafford has dealt with plenty of injuries in his career, and his teammates and his coaches talk about how tough he is. But ultimately, he did miss almost all of training camp last year with a back injury, and they're not naive to think that that couldn't happen again this year.
0: So, Sarah, let's go there. How has Ty Simpson looked?
21: This is just the first day. To me, what stood out was the defense. I think Ty, and not to say Ty Simpson or Stetson Bennett, like I just, to me, watching the 11-on-11 stuff today was kind of how tight the windows they had. We've only seen him one practice. It was a shorter practice. He made some really good throws. There were times that the defense won too. So I think it'll be really interesting because Matthew Stafford is not able to, or he's not going to practice every single day. Stetson Bennett and Ty Simpson are going to get a lot of extra reps they wouldn't have otherwise. And so I'll be interested to see, you know, when we talk in maybe 3 weeks or so, whether Simpson and Stetson Bennett kind of settled in during training camp.
1: When you look at the rest of this offense, obviously there's expectations all over the place. You know, Puka and Davante Adams. One, Davante sort of hobbled through the rest of the year. How much can we expect out of him? And is this running game expected to be any better?
21: I think it's whether Puka and Davante Adams can stay healthy. Like you mentioned, Davante Adams was injured at the end of last season. He still led the league in receiving touchdowns. So to me, it's a lot about health. I think Davante was saying yesterday, he said, I'm a teenager in this league, but other than the recovery takes a bit longer between games and between practices, but he said, I still feel like I can play like I'm young. So, look, there's no reason to me to believe there's going to be drop-off from what the offense we saw last year. Unless there are problems with the offensive line, to me, this is going to be a really good unit. I think it'll help them that they're going against a very good defense during training camp as well.
0: Zinno and I love talking betting. Again, Sarah Barshop, Rams reporter for ESPN, joins us now. So, Sarah, so with that being said, the Rams are the odds-on favorite for the Super Bowl. How do you think they'll deal with being the lead dogs?
21: It's funny. That's been the conversation, actually, that has dominated the first 2 days of camp in terms of questions. At the podium, as players and coaches being asked about those expectations, and Chris Shula, defensive coordinator, said today, said that, you know, that's kind of for you guys to debate. Sean McVay talks about how they want to be inside out and not take that in. But he's also said, like, you can't be naive to think that guys hear that. I think this is a pretty mentally tough team. It's a more veteran team than the last couple of years. So I don't think it's a matter of them not buying into the hype. I mean, I think you look at the team that lost in the NFC Championship game last year, and their defense got a lot better. So I think they can handle that part of it, but I think you're not – I mean, how many teams – is the team that went into the season as the Super Bowl favorite the one who wins, you know?
1: Sarah, I guess, you know, I'm still perplexed kind of how Sean McVay is still this good and nobody's been able to figure him out. You know, I mean, every coach starts to fall in tendencies over years, but Sean McVay continues to find wrinkle after wrinkle to keep the Rams one step ahead of everybody else. So how is he doing it?
21: I think he leans on the coaches around him. I think, you know, he's been pretty open about after the 2022 season when he considered quitting, essentially, and not being their head coach and maybe going to TV or doing something else. He's been pretty open about how his perspective changed. And he's talked a lot about how he leaned on Raheem Morris, about Chris Shula and this group. And I think he has acknowledged that he doesn't know it all, and so he doesn't pretend to. And I think that's where you can kind of get caught up in feeling like you've got to do it all yourself. And I think he really trusts in the guys around him, and specifically his coaches. So, I mean, to me, the change to 13 personnel last year during the season was the best example of that. You know, they had injuries and they had to pivot, and a team that went from, as Matthew Stafford said, they didn't play a single snap of 13 personnel during training camp last year, to now they've got probably five tight ends on the roster. So to me, that's an example of the ways that McVay is able to kind of pivot and not get caught by other people.
0: Sarah, let's double back to something. So Aaron Donald is how we open things up, and obviously his workout videos have been legendary. Blake Corum was kind of a buzz this offseason with some of his workout videos. So what are the expectations for him in that backfield with Kyron?
21: I could see him having more of, I think it was like a 70-30 split last year with Kyron and Blake Corum. To me, I'm not saying it's going to be 50-50, but I do think it gets closer to Corum getting more playing time. I think they've seen the results of a fresher Kyron, and they do different things. They balance each other out, and Kyron has talked about how he thinks that he can, that he understood, right, that it was hard to say, I'm not going to get as many snaps, but then he saw that he was able to stay healthy and that they play off each other. So Sean McVay was talking about the workout videos yesterday. But I think we'll see what happens during training camp. But to me, I wouldn't be surprised if we saw more Blake Corum this year.
1: Bigger competition for the Rams, Seahawks or Niners?
21: The Niners.
0: Wow. Really? Expand upon that quickly, please.
21: I thought this last year. Last year, the Niners had to play a fourth place schedule. To me, you're talking about the Seahawks playing the first place schedule. I think that's harder in a really good division. I think they're very close. I think all three teams are very close. But to me, I give the edge to the team not playing the first place schedule.
0: Sarah Barshop, Rams reporter for ESPN. Thanks for the time.
21: Thank you, guys.
0: Interesting take there about the San Francisco 49ers. I think that's worth us talking a little bit more about the Rams, the Seahawks, the Niners, and kind of the hierarchy of the NFL. 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
0: As we continue to roll along, game night on ESPN Radio with the ESPN app and SiriusXM Channel 80. 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He is Mark Zeno. I am Keith Irizarry. 888-SAY-ESPN, 888-729-3776. Want to weigh in on any of the conversations we've been having all evening long. All right, so let's double back to Sarah Barshop. Just joined us in the previous segment, Rams reporter, ESPN. Zeno, you asked her about who the toughest team for the Rams would be. Who's the biggest challenge, the Seahawks or the Niners? She seemed pretty confident it's the Niners. You seem like you might differ. What's your take on that?
1: Look, I think that the Niners could be underrated this year. They're always going to be in the conversation. Kyle Shanahan is and look, you know, prayers up, hope he's well after the car accident. Yep. We know there's some serious stuff going on physically with his health. And I'm not going to get into, you know, the conspiracy theories out there or any of that. But, you know, with him not being there for training camp, I don't know how much of an effect that's going to have on the team and how long it could last into the regular season. But let's just assume for the moment, all things equal, and Kyle Shanahan is there for full 17 games, that this is still a team to contend with. They figure it out every year. You know, they figure out a way to be competitive and relevant and win games and be part of the playoff picture. And I don't think we should count them out. What it will boil down to, obviously, is the division games and the division record. I mean, you know, all those games were fairly close last year between the top three in the Seattle, San Francisco, and the Rams. And, you know, whoever ends up taking those wins, those close game wins, are the ones who are obviously going to end up the benefactors of home field advantage and home playoff games and things of that nature. So I'm not going to count the 49ers out. It feels at this moment they're a step below the Rams in Seattle.
0: I agree. You and I talked, I don't know, about an hour and a half ago about the Seahawks a little bit. Jackson Smith and Jigba, Sam Darnold. You brought up whether or not they would take a step back. My gut is the Seahawks will not be the same team they were last year. I think they will take a step back. I'm still a little bit worried. Christian McCaffrey, the usage that he had last year, you have to wonder what that does to taking the toll on your body and what Brock Purdy is if CMC were to miss a little bit of time. With all that, if I'm going to break those two things down and then try to dissect it, I still think the Seahawks are the better football team. I think the defending champs are the more complete team that could compete with the Rams. I still think the Rams are the best team, and I think the Rams are going to win that division. But your question was who's the team that would get in their way potentially. I lean towards the Seahawks there.
1: I would think I would agree with you that I lean on them being the chief competition, but look, the Seahawks construct has changed. There's no Kenneth Walker there anymore.
0: You have a rookie running back potentially. You don't know when Charbonnet's coming back.
1: Without the run game, that puts a lot more pressure on Darnold. Now, they may not be scared of that, but remember, Sam Darnold had an interception problem last year in a couple of games that were really bad, and I don't know that Sam Darnold and interceptions are ever going to be a pair that breaks up. You know, when I see a 30 touchdown, 4 interception year from Sam Darnold, it'll be the first one I've ever seen. So, this is a double digit interception guy and has been his entire career when he's played the lot of a full season. So, the more you ask him to throw, the more dangerous it's going to be. And the more things that could change the course of a game and things of that nature. So I just, I am kind of very much a guy who believes in regression when it comes to these things. We haven't seen back-to-back Super Bowl winners since Kansas City. And I don't know that anybody else is at that level that Chiefs team was when they won back-to-back Super Bowls. So, yeah, maybe let's pump the brakes on Seattle being the chief competition here for a minute.
0: You use the word believe, and again, he is Mark Zeno, I'm Keith Irizarry, it's Game Night on ESPN Radio. So you use the word believe. Let's do a little believe or not in like the hierarchy of the NFL. So we'll go NFC East. Eagles, believe or not?
1: What am I believing in?
0: Believe that they are Super Bowl contenders. Doesn't mean they're going to win it, that they are legit contenders for a Super Bowl.
1: I lean not.
0: Okay. I lean a little bit more yes, but I would have trepidation in my voice also. I'm not going to do the Giants on there. Let's go Cowboys.
1: 100% believe.
0: I had a feeling you would.
1: They're going to win that division.
0: Yeah. They're loaded talent-wise.
1: Mm-hmm. And the defense got better. And the defense doesn't have to be great. If their defense is in the top half of the league, 15 or higher, They are going to be a team that that is going to make a deep playoff run, in my opinion.
0: Assuming no Commanders, right?
1: Assuming no Commanders.
0: Okay. Let's go NFC North. We'll go Packers first.
1: Believe.
0: Yeah, I'm with you. I think there's a chance that team could be like oddly good.
1: Okay.
0: Bears.
1: Don't believe. No.
0: Too many close wins last year. Can't strike lightning again.
1: Regression. Yep.
0: Yep. Lions.
1: Man, is it a teetering year for the Lions, man. Another step. If they miss the playoffs again in the toughest division in football, you're going to start to wonder, we're going to have questions. Is Dan Campbell the guy?
0: Yep.
1: Or Vikings. Is Jared Goff the guy that you want to keep riding with kind of deal?
0: Vikings, I'm assuming, is a no.
1: No.
0: Okay. Anybody in the NFC South?
1: No.
0: I didn't think so. And then the Rams would be a yes for both of us. I'm answering for you on this one. Mm-hmm. Seattle and Niners?
1: Believe.
0: Okay, cool. I'm not sure. I'm a little bit less of a believer in the Niners. I like them, but I'm not sure I believe. All right. We go to the AFC. Buffalo would be a yes?
1: Yes.
0: Anybody else in the AFC? Is Patriots yes or no?
1: I probably lean yes, but I don't like it.
0: Yeah, I think I would have that same feeling. AFC North, how do we feel about the Ravens?
1: No.
0: Okay.
1: I got to see a year Jesse Minter before I believe in anything. That might not be the right guy. And that's not a slight on him. Like, just, a defensive coach with that team to me feels like a mismatch.
0: I also, there was

0: They're a believe.
1: Yes.
0: What about the Chargers?
1: Yes.
0: And then weird that I left them for third. Chiefs?
1: No. I have to see what Patrick Mahomes looks like. Every quarterback coming off the surgery has struggled the following. Struggled is the wrong word. It's taken a little bit of a step back the following year. And oh, by the way, it's not going. Three straight years of decline in that offense, and now it's going to shift with Kenneth Walker there to being a run offense. Not a full run offense, you get the point, but they brought him there to take pressure off Mahomes. And that's still not a receiving core that I trust wholeheartedly.
0: Weird team. Rashee Rice can't get himself out of trouble. You know, I'm not sure what Xavier Worthy is. You mentioned Patrick Mahomes. I want to see what he is. Also, it's odd, too, because it's you would never describe Patrick Mahomes as a running QB, but kind of akin to how Aaron Rodgers would get out of tough spots because his legs would allow him to. Mm-hmm. Even like a Ben Roethlisberger at times was like that also. Like Patrick Mahomes uses his, in quotes, mobility to get his wide receivers open and to buy extra time for himself. It's not necessarily always to run, but it's just to get extra time.
1: Yeah, I mean, he says he's 100%. He says all the mobility's there. That's all fine and good. You know, it's never going to happen throughout the course of the entire preseason. Anyone's going to hit him.
0: So the first time he gets that real hit, and every Chief fan goes, ooh, gets squeamish.
1: It's illegal to go below a quarterback's knee or below when he's in the pocket. When he's out running, guys can dive at his legs. And that's what the concern is. And of course, they're going to do that. It's the same way if somebody else had an arm injury. They'd go at his arm. If somebody else had a deep thigh bruise, they'd jump at his thigh. Like, it's just, you know, that's what football players do. Won't do it in the pocket. It's against the rules. You'll get a flag. When he's outside the pocket, dive at his legs all you want. In fact, they encourage that.
0: So your list had 10 believes. Mine would have 11. So we're right in the same boat.
1: It's funny because they were literally, we did this last week on ESPN Radio when Connor Rohr of SI's column came out about there are only 14 teams that could win a Super Bowl. Well, duh, there's 14 teams that make the playoffs. I mean, I didn't really think it was that big of a leap. I really only have...
0: Do math.
1: I really only have six teams that are an A and four teams that are an A-plus that I think can win the Super Bowl, and I'd be willing to bet my six teams against the field.
0: I like it. Give me your six, quick.
1: Three in the AFC, three in the NFC. Denver, Buffalo, Baltimore, Green Bay, Rams, and Dallas.
0: I like it. I like it. 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We gave you a little NFL hierarchy. I like your list, man. I think your list makes a lot of sense. 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Earlier in the show, I gave you my top five offensive skill players. We'll get a chance to see if Zeno's list is any different than mine was. So coming up, it is Zeno's top five offensive skill players going into the 2026 NFL season. 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
12: Coming up on a Monday edition of the Kyle Bailey Show, Kyle's going to be reacting to the latest with Carolina Panthers training camp, including whose stock is up and whose stock is down. 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
1: I'm Chad Ryder. Sunday Night Baseball in Philadelphia, and the Phillies snap a four-game losing streak by drilling the Yankees 11-4. Stops their three-game winning streak. Big night for Philly second baseman Bryson Stott. 3 hits, a solo homer, drove in 5. New York right now 3 and back of Tampa Bay. The Rays won 1-0 over the Guardians. Cleveland a season-high 5-game losing streak. Angels take down the Giants 4-3 in San Francisco. Mike Trout 4-for-4, his first 4-hit game in over 5 years. In Milwaukee, the Miz was dealing again.
2: 3-2. Struck him out swinging with a curveball. A dozen strikeouts for Jacob Mizorowski.
1: Call on 620 WMTJ. Jacob Mizorowski is setting a franchise record by striking out the first 7 batters he faced. Ended up striking out 12 of the first 13. Goes to 11-4 with the win as the Brewers blow out the Rockies 11-2. Milwaukee now 66-39. Twins outlast the A's 11-8. Tough news for the A's. All-star catcher Shea Langeliers could miss the rest of the season with a torn meniscus in his right knee. Red Sox have won 17 of 19, 22 of 25, a 6-1 winner over the Blue Jays at Fenway. Jaron Duran, 3 hits, drove in 2. Mets avoid the sweep and pound the Dodgers 8-3. Marcus Semien and Tyrone Taylor both hitting 3-run homers. In golf, PGA Tour rookie Jackson Koivin, who started college at Auburn, wins the 3M Open in Minnesota at 25 under, 3 ahead of Scottie Scheffler.
3: Hey, it's Evan Cohen coming up Monday. As NFL teams continue to report to training camp, we'll look ahead to some of the bigger QB battles left to be answered. It's on Sportsmanlike, 6 a.m. Eastern, right here on ESPN Radio, ESPN2, and ESPNU.

0: of Insurance, 888-729-3776, 888-SAY-ESPN. He is Mark Zeno. I am Keith Irizarry, Renee and Javon behind the scenes. And we gave you, about an hour and a half ago, my top five list of the NFL offensive skill players going into this season. I'll recap those really quickly for you. Mine was from 5-1, Brock Bowers, Puka Nacua, Ja'Marr Chase, Bijan Robinson, and Jahmyr Gibbs. Time now for Zeno's list.
1: 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From the top five teams that can't afford a slow start.
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1: 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The top five offensive skill players. Number five.
9: All right, I'm going to start off with a player that may shock you, but I'm also going to caveat this list by saying that, for me, this list is based off of 2026 production and where they're going to be production-wise as individual skill players. So some of that really has to do with the quarterback who's involved and things of that nature. So, and the coach that's involved in the offense. So before I, you know, give the list, I wanted to put that framing out there. But number five is CeeDee Lamb. I have ultimate faith in this Cowboy offense. I have ultimate faith in Dak Prescott. I think it's going to be a huge step forward for this team. I think they win the NFC East, and he is the engine that makes this entire offense go with Dak Prescott. He's proven time and time again he can stay healthy. He's proven time and time again that he is extremely productive. And with George Pickens there, you know, it continues to just open things up. It changes the scope of the offense. So that may take some away from him because they have another, you know, another downfield target to get to. But when push comes to shove, every big third down that happens is going to go to CeeDee Lamb. And, oh, by the way, look at the games where he isn't productive and the outcome for the Cowboys. He is ultimately a deciding factor in every game that they win.
0: I like what you did here because if you are going to pick players on teams you might believe in, if the Cowboys, and you and I just said in our previous segment, we believe the Cowboys are a viable Super Bowl contender. If they're going to be a Super Bowl contender, a lot will fall on Dak Prescott's shoulders and a lot will fall on CeeDee Lamb being one of the best wide receivers in the NFL.
1: Number four.
9: I'm with you on Brock Bowers. Look, I don't love the quarterback situation here. I would love it, you know, theoretically, a healthy Kirk Cousins would find a lot more production for Brock Bowers than necessarily Francisco Mendoza will. But he's almost quarterback-proof to a certain extent. We've seen with lackluster quarterback play what he's capable of. He's unguardable at this point in time. He's Travis Kelce 7 years ago. Like, get him the ball and everything is going to be okay. And as long as he stays healthy... And can, even if you look at the numbers he had, what did he play, 8 or 9 games last year? And the numbers that he had, like, he still
0: ended up with 64 catches, 680 yes. yards, had 7 touchdowns.
9: So he is a guy that ultimately will change the scope of the Raiders offense week in and week out. And when you play the Raiders, with all due respect to Ash and Jenty and the quarterbacks there, nobody else is keeping defensive coordinators up late at night other than Brock Bowers. I mean, he will absolutely be, if healthy for all 17 games, the most productive tight end in the league this year.
0: Couldn't agree more. He was my number five. He's your number four. Brock Bowers is an absolute beast.
1: Number three.
9: Final three are going to be all running backs. And I'm going with James Cook of the Buffalo Bills. They continue to be a team that, as good as Josh Allen is so productive running the football. And because of Allen and what he does with his legs... It's very similar to the way things opened up 2 years ago for Derrick Henry in Baltimore, right? I mean, James Cook's biggest problem is he can't hold on to the damn football, and it hurts the team in critical spots. Let's hope he's fixed that. But this is a, you know, guy that is going to approach 1,700-1,800 yards combined yards on the ground and through the air. And he's one of the best pass-catching backs in all of football. So they're not going to shy away from the run game. They're going to continue to put up points. He's going to continue to be a focal point for this offense. And Josh Allen, it makes him that much better. And so James Cook will continue to produce at a very high level on a team that is going to be in the postseason once again.
0: Didn't think James Cook would be on this list. With that being said, I remember in 2024 when he had the 16 touchdowns on the ground, we were told he would regress in 2025. He did. It was 12 touchdowns. And guess what? His rushing yard average actually went up to 5.2 and then ended up rushing for 1,621 yards. I didn't have him on my list.
9: Joe Brady knows that they can't win without him being successful. I mean, let me rephrase that. Joe Brady knows that winning without him being successful is very difficult because you're asking 17 to put on a cape, which he's very capable of doing. But the point is, it's a lot easier to win games when James Cook is going well.
0: You know, it's very interesting, again, really, really fast before we move to number two, is from a fantasy standpoint, I've heard a lot of people lately talking about, is it worth it to get Josh Allen and James Cook? Typically, you don't want the running back and the QB. I think pairing James Cook and Josh Allen together means you're getting a lot of touchdowns in fantasy.
9: Yeah, you ain't kidding.
1: Number two.
9: Jahmyr Gibbs. And my biggest concern with him is how does he handle the load without David Montgomery? Fresh legs are important. And taking extra hits, or taking fewer hits, I should say, is really a big reason why you stay healthy. But if you're not splitting carries anymore, and look, Jahmyr Gibbs wasn't really splitting per se, but the extra 8 to 10 carries that he didn't have to carry because David Montgomery was there, particularly the tough yards at goal line time, when it was time for Montgomery to gain 3 yards, you know, on first and goal from the 3, those extra hits that he's now going to have to take may add up. I have concerns about his health for 17 games and what they're going to ask him to do and how much of a focal point he's going to be. There's no reason to deny his production and his output. He's unstoppable to a certain extent, but that's what kept him from being number one for me.
0: Yeah, the stats for Gibbs have been pretty ridiculous over the first 2.5 years because the rookie year was good, not amazing. I would throw in Isaiah Pacheco as his backup. If Pacheco stays healthy, maybe he takes a little bit of it off of him. Can he be David Montgomery? Hasn't proven that he can been so far in his past, but maybe he can fill that role a bit.
9: Yeah, you're taking an unhealthy guy and making him the backup of the guy who's super healthy. I mean, it's, you know, I don't know how that works, but again, if I see Pacheco get 8 carries on the, if he's averaging 8 carries a game, I would be surprised. I don't think he's going to get that many carries.
1: Number one.
9: It's Bijan Robinson. Like, I'm going to say two names here, and this is what you should think. This is peak Marshall Faulk. This is peak Edgerrin James type production that you're going to get out of him. And the change in coaching is going to be that much more dynamic. Because guess what? You know what Kevin Stefanski loves to do? Run the damn ball. And he's going to do a lot of it with Bijan Robinson. He is the ultimate playmaker on that offense. With all due respect to Drake London, the ball in Seven's hands makes the game a lot better for the Falcons. I mean, remember what Kevin Stefanski did with Nick Chubb? An absolute, and Bijan, again, not disrespecting Nick Chubb, Bijan is a better athlete and a better runner than Nick Chubb. Different styles, but, you know, there's just so much more to his game. And you add in another 800, 900 yards. I mean, this theoretically could be a 1,000-yard rushing and a 1,000-yard season. This is a 2,000-yard all-purpose back that the Falcons have waiting, and he should get to those numbers this year.
0: My pushback, just a question. Who's the QB and do you trust them?
9: You know what? If the QB was Keith Irizarry, who's handing the ball to Bijan Robinson, we're going to be fine. Doesn't matter. Because guess what? You know what? These passes aren't going to be 35 yards downfield. They're passes out of the backfield. They're dump-offs. It's not a high percent. You know, I don't need to worry about a high completion percentage play here. You know, these are open. And what linebacker is covering Bijan Robinson? He's going to be open every single time. So there's nothing to worry about from the quarterback scenario. Now, if you ask me, what about the offensive line? I'll go, okay, I can see some of the concern, but he's kind of had that offensive line for the last 2 years, and guess what? Still figured it out. Cleveland's offensive line, again, with Kevin Stefanski, wasn't great. It was good. Wasn't great. And guess what? They found holes to run through, so I don't have any concerns. Again, this should be a 2,000-yard all-purpose back this year.
0: Last two seasons for Robinson, 1456 and 1478 on the ground. A total of 21 rushing touchdowns as well. So, Bijan Robinson, he was my number two. He's your number one. Our list did not look that different. I had Brock Bowers, Puka, Jamar Chase, Robinson, and Gibbs. You had CeeDee Lamb, Bowers, James Cook, Gibbs, and Bijan Robinson. Those are our offensive skill
9: and
0: players.
9: And again, I will say this much, okay? Jamar Chase was, you know, next on the list, and I tossed back and forth between him and CD, obviously just because, as I said earlier, I don't think this Bengals team is going to be very good. And, you know, Joe Burrow being there, even if he's healthy, yes, you're going to see massive production out of Jamar Chase. But that doesn't necessarily translate to wins, and that's not really what the list was about. But also, even if their defense is better, it's still not good, and I still find them trailing a lot of games. Justin Jefferson's hard to put on this list when the quarterback play is so suspect.
0: Yep.
9: There's another guy that I thought, you know, didn't deserve to be in there. That was the guy that I think is going to have a monster year, and that's I don't know how to say it's for Breshawn Tootin in Jacksonville.
0: Breshawn Tootin.
9: Just get rooting and tooting, and he, without Travis Etienne there, that's the lead back. That's a dude that's going to have a, you know, 1,500 all-purpose yards this year.
0: Yeah, I could see that too. Again, we are, it's Monday, July 27th right now. Fantasy football drafts. Now, if you're in the fantasy industry, you've been doing them a lot. But most human beings, they'll start doing their drafts in about a month. Mm-hmm. So there'll be, over the next couple of weeks, we will dive into fantasy football-related things. Feel free. We will answer all your questions. 888-SAY-ESPN, 888-729-3776. So LeBron James is headed to Philadelphia, signed his deal, and we'll continue to talk a little bit more about him and all things going on in the NBA. It's ESPN Radio, the ESPN app, and, of course, Sirius XM, Channel 80.
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16: 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Old Odysseus' crew, they're going to have a tough go getting home, partner.
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0: Zeno, I was reading a little bit. So Draymond Green was on his podcast and he was, you know, talking about when he got drafted to the Golden State Warriors. And apparently Marshawn Lynch reached out to him and he said, "You got drafted to the Warriors. Y'all, I'll just say stink instead to make it, you know, comfortable for the airwaves." And he said he remembered walking around downtown Oakland as a rookie and they were like giving away tickets. And then he went on to say that, "I don't want to leave Golden State because I would rather," and I'm going to get to the bottom part, "I would rather stay in Golden State another 5 years. We didn't make the playoffs once. I'd be totally fine with that. I'd rather struggle with the same guys I succeeded with." He was basically, I don't know if he was throwing shade at LeBron since that's actually kind of his boy apparently, but he was basically just saying, "I don't really need to quote unquote chase rings." Guess what? He's already won a bunch, so maybe that's why he feels like that.
1: Yeah, I mean, I would say that there's a lot of what Draymond says that I don't take at anything other than a face value.
0: Fair.
1: That I don't necessarily, it's like talking for the sake of talking. It doesn't really wind my watch, so to speak. So, it's the whole boy who cried wolf philosophy. You know, you just say so many things that at some point I don't really care or believe what you say, and that's kind of where I am. I mean, I kind of thought, you know, in the whole LeBron process that LeBron was going to drag Draymond with him wherever he goes because they were on vacation together, remember?
0: Yep.
1: Remember the whole banana boat thing back in the day before he went to Miami? It was Dwayne Wade and all those guys, and he ended up with Dwayne Wade, and so I heard those two were vacationing together in the Caribbean, so I assumed that Draymond was going to Cleveland with him is what I really thought was going to happen. But didn't happen, obviously, and you know, again, I don't. Where does Draymond go? Where is he a fit? You know, where I could see him in Minnesota. I could just see him being annoying in the rest of the West.
0: Yeah, I mean, ultimately, I kind of think that he will probably stay in Golden State for a little bit longer. I mean, his playing style, he's never really been counted upon to score. You know, the days of him being a great defender, those are gone. He's still good, but he's not an elite defender at all. You know, if he's going to go somewhere, it's going to be a veteran that can help that team. And if you believe his words and that's not what he's looking for, then he'll probably just stay in Golden State and he'll get into the media world and he'll probably do a pretty solid job because people will continue to hire him.
1: Yeah. I think that he's still a viable player to a certain extent, right? I mean, he could be useful somewhere. Like, would he fit in Boston?
0: I don't know why. I just don't see him as someone who would play for Boston.
1: Yeah, I mean, give me four or five teams. Like, what's the list? Clearly he's still out there and no one's running to go get him. So has the market softened on him?
0: For Draymond?
1: Yeah.
0: I would say, I think Minnesota, like you said, would make sense. That I could see that working. Let's go to the East. Detroit?
1: That would be it. He might.
0: Like vet there that could, like,
1: dare
0: that
1: I
0: has
1: say,
0: won?
1: Dare I say, he's the adult in the room?
0: Yeah, I know, right?
1: Feels really creepy to say that, I'm not going to lie. But yeah, I mean, that's, you know, like, it feels like he's the kind of piece that, you know, they might be missing when it comes to.
0: Raptors if Kawhi is there?
1: Feels like another decent fit.
0: I mean, Miami.
1: Yeah. I mean, let me ask you this much. Let's put it in these terms. What player, what other star out there right now is clamoring to play with him?
0: To play with Draymond?
1: Mm-hmm.
0: I'm not sure there's many.
1: I mean, it feels like he's talked smack about everybody in the league at one point or another.
0: I'm trying to think,
1: does Giannis really want to play with him? If Bam got into a fight with Tyler Hero, imagine what's going to happen with Draymond.
0: All because, you know, Tyler was saying whatever he was saying about, you know, Bam. Yeah. Oh.
1: I mean, you know,
0: I mean, ultimately, I think he's just going to end up back in Golden State.
1: You think so?
0: I do. I think he'll be back in Golden State. I think they'll get the band back together. They're going to hope that Jimmy Butler can maybe come back midway through the season. Who knows if that happens? And they're going to try to be a play-in team again.
1: Such lofty aspirations.
0: Isn't it great?
1: Really, so
0: I want to switch gears a little bit. You got two boys. How old are your sons now?
1: 10.
0: Okay.
1: 11 so, next month.
0: Yeah, I knew their birthday was coming up. I remember their summer babies. Mm-hmm. All right, so they're going to be 11. I have an 11-year-old right now. He'll be turning 12. I have a 15-year-old as well. Do you watch a lot of sports movies with them?
1: Sure.
0: What's their favorite one? Or actually, let's word it differently. What's your favorite one to watch with them?
1: Sandlot.
0: So I've done the Sandlot, love the Sandlot with them.
1: Yeah.
0: Last night, my wife and my two boys, we had no sports. It's weird. We had no sports on a weekend. We had all four of us happened to be home, right? We watched Rudy. And my older son says he thinks he saw it, but didn't really remember it. We were talking about it before time. And my younger son had never seen it before. So we watched Rudy. And I got to tell you, I smiled the entire movie. Because I was paying attention to them and their eyes, like they genuinely enjoyed watching Rudy. It was a really fun experience.
1: Yeah, I mean, listen, I think that's good. I think that when you see your kids have the joy over something that you had joy over,
0: yeah,
1: it warms the heart, right? It's good for the soul. And, you know, anytime your kids end up, you know, sort of emulating things that you did and you loved, it's almost like they, hey, I'm doing it right. You know, they at least like the thing. I figured something out. They finally listened. I'm like, this movie is great, and they love it.
0: Yeah, it was cool, and it's funny because like I was trying to not say the lines like as they're about to happen, and I still ultimately I'm like, as the dad was about to walk in to watch Rudy play. And I looked at my younger son because I can see like he was paying attention, but I want to make sure he really. I'm like, listen to what the dad says. These are the greatest sight these eyes have ever seen. I'm like, watch. And my younger son like really enjoyed it. So I don't know. I wanted to bring that up. I know you had two boys. I thought you would appreciate that.
1: It's always a great moment. Those connections that you have there, they're memorable forever.
0: Yep. Lots of fun. Hey, we got into a lot of really cool stuff over the last couple of hours. And things don't stop right here on ESPN. We got SportsCenter all night. You'll want to stay with that throughout the evening. This, of course, has been ESPN Radio, the ESPN app, and SiriusXM Channel 80. He is Mark Zeno. I am Keith Irizarry. Thanks for spending some time with us.
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14: The Yankees and Phillies conclude their series in Philly.
15: 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Base hit. It's going to score all three. Schwarber in, Harper in.
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19: Coming up, the evil empire goes for the sweep in the city of brotherly love. 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Team setting the wrong kind of franchise records. A day to be remembered in Cooperstown, and LeBron James officially official. We take you right to the ballpark, though. Yankees-Phillies on Sunday Night Baseball, heard right here on ESPN Radio. Two teams looking up from second place in their respective divisions. New York holding pace behind Toronto in the AL East, despite no Aaron Judge, no Giancarlo Stanton, and as of today, no Cody Bellinger. Day-to-day with a left hamstring suffered on Saturday night. Phillies 5.5 back of the Braves in the NL East and falling. Lost four straight, hoping to avoid a Yankee sweep this weekend. Put their ace on the hill tonight, Christopher Sanchez, to face New York's Will Warren. And the struggle started early for Warren. 1-0 Philly in the second. Enter Bryson Stott.
20: The pitch. Swing and a ball drilled. Right field on a line towards the wall. And over the wall and gone. It just snuck over the high wall and right. And for Stott, his eighth of the season, a line drive solo homer, and the Phillies have a 2-0 lead.
19: And Stott stayed at it after an Alec Bohm three-run double made it 5-0 Phillies in the third. Stott was back at the dish.
20: Warren deals, and a line drive base hit right field. Charging Dominguez, racing around third, and the plate is Bohm. He is in. It's an RBI single, and the Phillies lead it 6-0.
19: Stott's five RBI are tied for the most in a game in his career. Yankees not able to get anything going. Then we enter the fifth, and the momentum shifts a little bit.
20: Here comes the 2-0. Line drive, base hit, left field. Over towards the line, Marshall pick it up, Volpe racing for second. The throw is too late, RBI double, and the Yankees are within three at 6-3.
19: But leave it to the Phillies to say, we see you. Now watch this, bottom of the sixth.
20: Next offering, line, base hit into left field. In to score is De La Cruz, Trey Turner, an RBI single. And the Phillies lead it 7-3.
19: Big hit from Turner. Sanchez did not return and ended his night tossing six innings, gave up three runs on six hits, six strikeouts, and the Phillies slammed the door on the Yankees' efforts to sweep. Win this one 11-4. Snapped that four-game losing streak in the process. Sanchez collects his 13th win of the season, most in baseball. And the 1.28 ERA at home, also best in the bigs. New York's Will Warren gave up six earned runs, tied for the most allowed by any Yankees starter in a game this season. John Shombi and Doug Glanville had the call here on ESPN Radio. Let's head to Philly to check in with the guys. Take it away, John.
20: Chris, thanks so much. The Phillies beat the Yankees 11-4 the final, and I guess you'd start with the offense. Bohm and Stott combined to knock in 9 of the 11 runs in a Phillies offense that's been looking for some answers. They found some on Sunday night.
1: Yeah, they really did. And in the middle of the order, almost table set for those guys. And a lot of guys were on base consistently, whether Schwarber, Harper, Marsh. They found their ways on base, and Bohm just got the big hit that cleared the bases. And that set the tone offensively. So every inning, it just seemed like there was some Phillies on base creating havoc, a lot of extra base hits early in the game. Even the bottom of the order from the 8-hole, they got 3 base hits. So everybody was in the Yankees' face from offensive side, and the Yankees just could not keep the Phillies off the bases.
20: What'd you think of Christopher Sanchez?
1: Sanchez was a little bit off in the sense of different approach. He was trying to attack in with the 7 righties that the Yankees rolled out. It was working to keep them off the changeup, keep them from looking away, but he never really got back on track to work away. And the command was a little shaky, a lot of base hits, and then the defense imploded one inning that led to a lot of the run scoring. So it wasn't sharp, but it was enough to kind of be a good enough start to put them in the ballgame. The bullpen really did a good job on the Philly side, and then the offense just gave him the cushion he needed.
20: So the Phillies win it here tonight, the final 11-4. For Doug Glanville, I'm John Chomby, right here in your home for every game of the postseason, Major League Baseball, on ESPN Radio and the ESPN app. Now we send it back to Chris Burnett in the studio.
19: Thanks, guys. Great job down there tonight. Up next for these two, New York heads to Chicago to face the AL Central leading White Sox. Philly heads south to face the reeling Miami Marlins. Sports Center all night, ESPN Radio. And hey, about those Marlins. Padres Marlins wrapped up their series on Sunday. Marlins come in having lost 11 straight, tied with the franchise record that's been done a couple of times in the past. Miami struck first in the second and the third, entered the eighth inning up 3-1.
17: 1-1 ripped in the air to deep right field. Konine's going back. This one, gonna go! Second of the inning, and the Padres have a lead for the first time today. Jackson Merrill and Manny Machado with eighth inning homers, and the Padres lead it 4-3.
19: 97.3 the fan. Merrill's eighth career game-tying go-ahead home run in the eighth inning or later. That is tied with Anthony Santander and Hunter Goodman for most in MLB since Merrill debuted in 2024. Manny Machado also homered, and the Padres played 4 in the eighth, entered the ninth up 5-3. Marlins down to their last chance.
21: Is 2-2. He is cut on a miss to slider in the dirt. Max swung over the top of it, and this ball game comes to a close. The first time in the history of the Marlins franchise, they have dropped 12 in a row, and they become just the second team this year to have a losing streak reach a dozen.
19: 104.3 WQAM, and there you heard it. Marlins, after winning 20 in June, lose their 12th straight after holding a lead for much of the game. It's their 140th team. Excuse me. The Marlins are the 140th team to record a losing streak of 12 plus games in the World Series era. That is since 1903. And the Padres, it's their fifth sweep of the season. First, since sweeping the Braves in June. Marlins skipper Clayton McCullough after the game on a tough streak.
0: We're going to meet this head on. I mean, look, there's no hiding from it, you know, so it's just, it's what it is. Like, does anybody feel good? Certainly not. But, you know, to come in here each day and cry about it, make excuses, I don't know what that's going to do. I mean, I think we have a very prideful group that is certainly upset, frustrated, angry about how things are going, but we're the only ones that can change that. And so I think that's where, you know, turn it around and come back tomorrow, and it's going to be staring at us again. And we just got to meet this head on and continue to go, because there's, for me, there's really no other choice.
19: Won't get easier for Miami. Home against the Phillies on Monday night. Dodgers-Mets. Dodgers wrapping up their midseason East Coast swing. L.A. winners of four straight, hold the best record in baseball. Had the brooms out and ready at Citi Field. Mets trying to claw their way to at least one dub this weekend. Just 3-7 in their last 10 games. Found a way to strike first in this one, but not before L.A. got it back and some. Dodgers enter the sixth up 3-1. And then New York walked Tyrone Taylor to the dish with two on.
3: 1-1 pitch. Swing and a drive well hit to left. A lot of distance. If it's fair, it's gone. And there she goes. A three-run homer by Tyrone Taylor. He has done it again. He has been red hot since coming back from injury. It is a three-run homer, his eighth of the year, and the Mets have taken a 4-3 lead over the Dodgers.
19: 880 ESPN New York. That was Taylor's fifth home run this month. Had just three home runs between March and June, and it greased the wheels for New York. Four more crossed in the eighth, and the Mets pile it on to win 8-3. Snap a three-game losing streak, and the Dodgers snap the four-game win streak. Quiet night for LA's big bats. Shohei Ohtani, 1-4. Freddie Freeman, 2-4. And Mookie Betts, 0-4. For the Dodgers, it's their first loss versus the Mets this season. Up until tonight, they were 5-0. SportsCenter All Night, ESPN Radio, MLB Hall of Fame Enshrinement Day on Sunday. Two of the greatest outfielders of their generation and the best power-hitting second baseman in MLB history had their day in Cooperstown. Carlos Beltran, Andrew Jones, and Jeff Kent officially joined the fraternity that is the National Baseball Hall of Fame in an idyllic setting. The three speeches all included messages of gratitude and recognition for those who helped them along the way. Hall of Fame second baseman, NL MVP in 2000, journeyman around the league, Jeff Kent on the importance of being inducted.
22: You know, a few months ago when my wife and I had a chance to visit the Hall of Fame Museum just a few months ago, I finally realized the weight that this game carries. You know, the halls are filled with stories that you can't experience anywhere else. And to know that I get to be a part of that history, standing alongside the legends that I grew up watching. I've used the word, and I still don't understand it, but overwhelming doesn't even begin to describe it. This day isn't about me, though. This day is about baseball. It's a celebration of baseball, and I just happen to be a part of it. You know, baseball was here long before me. It's going to be long after I sit back down. But standing up here with these guys sitting behind me, I've never felt more humbled and more grateful in my entire life.
19: And well said there, Jeff. Hall of Fame center fielder Andrew Jones burst onto the scene as just a 19-year-old kid with the Atlanta Braves. He credited his former skipper for helping him reach Cooperstown.
16: Nobody in the Braves organization had a bigger impact on me than manager Bobby Cox. He put a 19-year-old in the World Series in lineup and believe in me. Bobby had confidence in me and helped me become the best player I could have been. He commanded respect, create a winning culture. You play hard, you play to win, and you play always give your honest effort. Simple rules to play the game. For my 12 years with the Braves, he was my only manager. He was like a second father to me. I know he's looking down, laughing, and be so happy for me and my family. Thank you, Bobby.
19: Jones and Cox would go on quite a run during his time in Atlanta. Jones also became the first Hall of Famer from Curaçao, his native country.
16: There's no easy way to get here from the small island of Curaçao, more than 2,000 miles away. But today, Cooperstown and Curaçao are forever joining together. Being the first Hall of Famer from my island, it's an incredible moment. That's why they make such a memorable day.
2: I'm overjoyed to share this day with people from my homeland. So many people helped me get here, helped me get the journey of loving this game and make it here to the Major League. I want to send a special thank you to Ronnie Chirino and Ernest Mayer. They not make it here, but I want to send a shout out to them. Thank you for making me love the game.
19: And of course, there's Beltran, probably best known for his stint with the New York Mets, hit 41 home runs in 2006. He had this on what it meant to be a Met.
2: Playing for the Mets made me a better man and a better leader. Many of the most meaningful relationships that I was able to build in my career, I did it wearing a Mets uniform. So the Mets cap, what represents to me is growth, and it represents a place where I became the best version of myself. To the Mets fans, thank you for believing in me. You challenged me. You let me know what I needed to be better, and that was a lot of times. I get to hear those boos, let me tell you that. But I also appreciate your support along the way. To Steve and Alex Cohen, I have to tell you guys that I know this year might not look pretty, but what makes me proud is the culture that you have been able to create, making players, families, and employee values, and especially myself. Having the experience to experience different chapters in the Mets organization, I have to tell you guys that I have never been prouder to call myself a Met.
19: And this year's class, a class act, three legends, one historic weekend, and a whole lot of plaque room filled up in Cooperstown. Chris Burnett with you on SportsCenter All Night. We are now 1 week away from Major League Baseball's highly anticipated trade deadline, set for Monday, August 3rd, 6 p.m. Eastern Time. Teams are shopping. Some are buying, some are selling. Tarek Skubal continues to be one of the hottest names on the list. ESPN's Doug Glanville joined Game Night to share the latest on what he's hearing with Skubal.
4: I think they can move him. I mean, 8 days from now, if they go 0-8, he's definitely not a Tiger. So if they go 4-4, you know, I mean, that's the problem. They need to run the table to a certain degree to be, okay, we're in this. Now, they're in it to win the division. Is that enough? Well, it's enough to get in there and have Skubal on the mound. So they have to convince to be in the position. The division isn't strong, so that's one in their favor. But keep in mind, the longer they keep holding him, it's going to be harder to get much for him on the other side of that. So, but the challenge they have is if they make a move with him, it's a signal to the rest of the team. And it's not a positive one, because you're certainly better with Skubal than without.
19: Tigers currently sit six games back in the AL Central. Detroit is home against Baltimore and then travels to face the A's ahead of next week's deadline. Will the wins come? Is Skubal a Tiger? Is he sent elsewhere? Keep it right here on ESPN Radio for the latest. And let's hear the buzz from NFL training camp today. That's next. SportsCenter All Night continues. It's ESPN Radio.
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7: 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Mookie Betts, Shohei Ohtani.
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19: NFL training camp full speed ahead. We focus in on Houston. Top storyline entering Texans camp is QB CJ Stroud. After one of the greatest rookie seasons by an NFL QB in league history, Stroud's encore has been too mediocre at best seasons since. The low point was last year's postseason where he was responsible for 7 turnovers. Can he return to form? Texans retooled the O-line, brought in 3 new guys up front. Pressure's on, though. Some would say more so than Charlotte's Bryce Young. ESPN's Courtney Cronin on Best Week Ever.
13: Not just the number one overall pick from that 2023 class, it's number two as well. C.J. Stroud. You can put either of them. It's 1A, 1B in terms of pressure for this year. And C.J. Stroud had already proven, unlike Bryce Young, I would venture to say that Stroud actually has more pressure on him because we saw this glimpse of being the franchise quarterback his rookie year when he got the Texans to the playoffs. The lasting image we have of him is throwing 4 interceptions in the first half of that game against the Patriots. Both of these guys are looking to get paid.
19: And Stroud won't have much time to figure it out. Texans open 2026 at home against the Bills on September 13th. Heading north, the Green Bay Packers made the playoffs last year for the 3rd straight season, but saw it end with a bad taste in their mouth, falling to division foe Chicago in the playoffs. Linebacker Micah Parsons still rehabbing that ACL, expected to be back midseason. Expectations for this year are tempered. Some think this time next year could be the year, though. ESPN's Gabe Neitzel on Sunday morning.
14: I think the Packers are a year away from being on this list.
15: Okay.
14: To me, if the Packers made the Super Bowl, it would be very similar to the type of run that you just talked about for your Broncos, where everything goes their way. I think they've got a lot of talent, but they've got a lot of question marks. Micah Parsons, don't know when he's going to be coming back. And if he misses more games than expected, what does that do to their record? Does that mean they don't win the division? Now they're a wild card team, having to win 3 on the road. I have too many questions about the Packers to put them on that short list that I would want for teams that can win the Super Bowl.
19: Well, Packers currently have the 2nd shortest odds to win the NFC North, plus 215 behind Detroit, that according to DraftKings Sportsbook. A reminder, ESPN is the home for Super Bowl 61, February 14th, 2027, on ESPN, ABC, and the Walt Disney Company. The countdown starts now. Sports Center All Night, ESPN Radio, back to the Diamond, Rockies Brewers, Jacob Mizorowski, the Miz, on the bump from Milwaukee. 10-4 this season, and he was at it again against Colorado. Came out laser-focused, struck out the first 7 batters he faced, set a new franchise record to start a game. We pick it up in the 5th.
29: 3-2. Struck him out swinging with a curveball. A dozen strikeouts for Jacob Mizorowski.
19: That's 620 WTMJ, already his 9th game with

0: scoring party going until the eighth. They would win this one 11-2 on 14 hits. Mizorowski, first pitcher in the expansion era, that's since 1961, with 11 Ks and zero hits in the first four innings of a game. He threw 66 pitches of at least 100 miles per hour today, the most in a single game since pitch tracking became a thing in 2008. Diamondbacks Nationals rubber match in the nation's capital. Arizona played well since the All-Star break, 7-3 in their last 10. The D-backs got on the board first, and this one was back and forth for a while. Hits everywhere. Then bottom of the fifth, Nationals at the plate.
1: Now the pitch on the way, swung on, driven in the air to right center field. Back goes Tawo again, looking up, going, goodbye! Another home run for C.J. Abrams. Bang, zoom, he does it again. 27. He's driven in three in the game, and he's given the Nationals the lead with four runs home here at the bottom of the fifth inning. It's now the Nationals 6, the Diamondbacks 4.
0: Nationals Radio Network's second multi-home run game this season. Now has 9 home runs in July, which is tied with teammate James Wood for the most in baseball this month. And hey, speaking of Wood, he got the memo. We move to the bottom of the eighth.
1: Now the pitch. Wood swings, drives on another one. Deep left center field. It's going. It is gone. Goodbye. Up into the pit. Another two home run game. And the Nationals reach double digits here at the bottom of the eighth inning. It's Washington 10 and Arizona 5.
0: Fifth career multi-home run game, third player in franchise history with back-to-back 30 home run seasons. Arizona able to get two more in the ninth, but comes up short. Nats win 10-7. Their 15th game this season, the Nationals have scored 10-plus runs, most in baseball. Then just up I-95 in Baltimore, Braves-Orioles rubber match of their own, needed extras in the 11th.
2: Pitch on the way. Rifled through the right side. Base hit by Riley. Here comes Mateo. That rolls all the way into the gap. Riley digging for second. Braves take the lead on the double by Riley. 3-2 in the 11th.
0: 680 the Fan. First go-ahead hit in extra innings since April 28th of 2024. And the Braves close it out. They win the rubber match 3-2 in 11 innings. They are 7-3 since the All-Star break. That's the third best in baseball. Pirates beat the Cubs 8-7. And the Red Sox pile it on, beat the Blue Jays 6-1. More from the Evil Empire's trip to Philly. That's next. SportsCenter All Night continues. 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
6: Coming up on the Monday edition of the Kyle Bailey Show, Kyle's going to be reacting to the latest with Carolina Panthers training camp, including whose stock is up and whose stock is down. 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
7: The Arizona Cardinals and quarterback Jacoby Brissett reached an agreement on a reworked contract that will pay him $15.5 million guaranteed this season, with the chance to make $21 million with incentives. That from a source who told ESPN's Adam Schefter on Sunday. The San Diego Padres used 2 8th-inning home runs to overcome an early 3-run deficit to beat Miami 5-3 on Sunday, extending the Marlins' losing streak to a franchise record 12 games. And Bryson Stott homered, doubled, and drove in 5 runs. NL All-Star catcher starter Christopher Sanchez pitched 6 solid innings, and the Philadelphia Phillies avoided a 3-game sweep with an 11-4 victory over the Yankees on Sunday night. The game heard right here on ESPN Radio.
8: Right-hander comes, set, fires. Swing and a miss, struck him out, and that's the ball game. The Phillies won it. 11-4 the final. Salvage the finale.
7: 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I'm Chris Burnett. You heard the final call there from Yankees Phillies, and what a night it was in Philadelphia. And when you talk about a team effort, you'll think of this one. Bryson Stott homered, doubled, and drove in 5 runs. All-star starter Christopher Sanchez pitched well, gave up 3 runs on 6 hits, struck out 6, and Alec Bohm hit a 3-run double. The win allowed Philly to stop the 4-game skid and stay within reach of NL East leader Atlanta. Despite missing 3 of their top hitters in their lineup, New York skipper Aaron Boone wanted the sweep.
9: You win 2, though, you always want to win that 3rd one. So, obviously you want to win series, and we came here and did that, and that's a good thing. But we got another tough one on a quick turnaround here tomorrow, starting a week in Chicago, and another team that's playing well.
7: And the Yankees offense just hasn't been all that Yankees lately. Missing Judge, Stanton, and now Cody Bellinger after the hamstring on Saturday night. ESPN's own Doug Glanville had more on game night.
10: You know, they have a lot of holes right now. And with Bellinger out, that just not only impacts, you know, his streakiness, but the fact that he's a huge asset defensively when you talk about Yankee Stadium as well. Because left field is huge at Yankee Stadium, and you almost need 2 center fielders. He gives you that versatility. So that's a big blow. Talking to Boone before the game, he was just emphasizing, well, I think our offense can be better. But I also know that when Judge first went down, Goldschmidt went on 2 weeks of just being on fire. And you didn't notice as much the lack of right-handed power and until Goldschmidt started to struggle. And July exposed a lot. Now, they are about 500 without Judge. They're not scoring anywhere close to as many runs, and that's to be expected. But they have a team that can still win because they're preventing runs. They have the arms to do it. So, you know, you try to run as far as you can, as fast as you can until Judge possibly gets back. But you also have to prepare for the worst case scenario as this trade deadline comes around the corner.
7: And New York now heads to Chicago to face the AL Central leading White Sox before the trade deadline. Philly heading to South Beach to face the struggling Marlins. Chris Burnett with you here on SportsCenter All Night. We'll stick with baseball. Guardians, Rays. Tampa sitting in the catbird seat, currently the best record in the American League. Cleveland trying to hold on to that third wild card spot at the moment. Rays sent Drew Rasmussen to the mound, going for the sweep, and Rasmussen tossed a gem. This thing was scoreless until the fifth.
2: See what Mullins does. Infield all the way in. The first one, he squares and bunts it off to the first base side. Manzardo has it, bobbles, and can't make a play. Everybody's safe, and the Rays take a 1-0 lead.
7: 620 WDAE. Rasmussen was the story, though.
2: And again, Rasmussen throws. Swing, ground ball right to second base. As easy as it gets. The pickup and throw by Palacios in plenty of time. A one-hit shutout through seven for Drew Rasmussen.
7: And that would do it for Rasmussen. Seven total innings, just the one hit for Cleveland, and nine strikeouts. Second game this season with seven innings pitched and zero or one hits allowed. He had two such games in his first six career seasons. Rays get the win 1-0. Rays 10th series sweep this season. That's the most in baseball. The Guardians, five-game losing streak is their longest of the season. The game finished in just under 2 hours, and it's only the fourth game to finish in under 2 hours, the second involving the Rays. Astros, White Sox, Chicago still holding serve in the AL Central, just ahead of Cleveland. Houston in a battle in the AL West. Tight game here until the sixth, and then the White Sox found the bats. We picked this one up in the eighth.
8: Bullpen, and Murakami launches out into deep right. He's hit two today. 12-3.
7: ESPN 1000, that's 22 home runs. It ties Shohei Ohtani for the second most home runs by a Japanese-born rookie and only trails Kazuma Okamoto. Six RBI is the most in a game in his career, and the Sox get three in the eighth, go on to win 12-3 on 12 hits. The White Sox earned their 55th win in 104th game of the season. They've won 55th game in their 144th game last season. For the White Sox, it's also five home runs are tied for the most hits in a game this season. Royals, Tigers, Kansas City came out swinging and scored two in the opening frame, grabbed another in the fourth before Detroit got on the board with four in the fifth. Tigers led 4-3 heading to the eighth. Enter Kansas City's Michael Massey.
11: Here's the pitch. Collins runs. Breaking ball hit in the air. Deep right field. McKinstry drifts back. He looks up at the stands. It's out of here. Michael Massey flips this game with one swing. A go-ahead two-run homer. And the Royals go from down one to up one. 5-4 in the top of the eighth inning.
7: 96.5 The Fan. That's Massey's first career go-ahead home run in the seventh inning or later, and it would be enough. Royals beat the Tigers 5-4. For the Royals, they've won back-to-back games versus the Tigers to split the series after losing the first five games at Comerica Park this season. The Tigers, four runs on three hits in the fifth inning, zero runs on five hits the rest of the game. Mariners, Rangers, top two teams in the AL West battle, and Rangers waste no time getting on the board and lead it 3-1 heading into the top of the seventh. Seattle at the plate with two on.
12: The 2-0.
8: Swung on and destroyed. It is high. It is deep. It is gone. Dom Canzone, three-run home run, and the Mariners have the lead. It is 4-3. The seventh inning. That was the big swing the Mariners have been looking for.
7: Seattle Sports, 7:10 a.m. Second career go-ahead home run in the seventh inning or later, and a big swing indeed. It wouldn't be the only one, though. The very next batter.
12: Canzone with the trident in the dugout. Here's the pitch. Swung on. That is blasted right center field. It's high. It's deep. It is gone. Back-to-back blast. That one into the Rangers bullpen. First dump Canzone, and now Randy Arozarena. It's 5-3 Mariners.
7: The third game this season, the Mariners have had back-to-back home runs, and you can book it after that one. Both teams collect one more, and the Mariners win this one 6-4. Seattle snagged 14 hits, tied for their second most in a game this season. First win at Globe Life Field this season. They were 0-5 entering the day. The Rangers, it's their first loss this year when leading, entering the seventh inning. They were 45-0 before this loss. Were the only team across baseball entering Sunday that had not lost a game in that situation this season. Sports Center All Night, ESPN Radio.
13: LeBron James is signing with the Philadelphia 76ers.
7: Whoa!
13: On a two-year, $8 million deal with a player option.
14: The Sixers were not even in the picture, were not on the map until Bob Myers and Mike Gansey went out there and traded for Jaylen Brown. So LeBron James looked at that roster.
15: I'm shocked by this. I think this right here puts the Philadelphia 76ers right there with the New York Knicks as the favorites in the Eastern Conference.
7: LeBron James officially signed with the 76ers on Sunday. The two-year, $8 million deal includes a player option and full 15% trade kicker, sources told ESPN Shams Charania. Despite the news dump on Friday and the shockwave sent around the sports world at King James's decision, there are skeptics. Can this lead to wins right away? Some say yes, some say no. ESPN's Andre Snellings on primetime.
16: The 76ers have, as currently constituted or as constituted before LeBron got there, we never seen them before, right? Like they had already made a major trade. And anytime you bring in, major new players, there's a adjustment period before you see somebody contend. It's very rare that you see a team put together and you just stir and add water and it's a contender. And so when I look at teams, obviously the Knicks won the championship, the Thunder and the Spurs would have been contenders on their own. But you put them aside. If you look at the teams that maybe LeBron was considering, I look at a team like Cleveland and they've been right there.
7: They have. Now, believers, they'll say, if anyone can do it, it's LeBron. So what constitutes success here? A playoff berth, conference finals, a ring? Gina Mizell from the Philadelphia Inquirer on Best Week Ever.
17: I think getting past the second round is sort of the first bar that needs to be cleared, because this team has not gotten past the second round since the Allen Iverson 2001 finals team, which I don't know how many people outside of Philly really have wrapped their brain around, that they have not reached the Eastern Conference Finals since then, which was now 25 years ago. So Joel Embiid's never gotten past the second round. Tyrese Maxey's never gotten past the second round.
7: Well, LeBron made it clear he's in Philly because it's still there. The drive, the need to win. And Sixers fans, they believe. SportsCenter All Night, ESPN Radio, back inside NFL training camp. And Cardinals QB Jacoby Brissett has ended the holdout. He didn't mince words either when asked about it.
18: What would you say to the people that might be skeptical of your holdout given the record last year?
19: Skeptical about what?
18: The fact that holding out after going 1-11 for a team that struggled a year ago.
19: So what's the question?
18: What would you say to those folks?
19: Could care less. Deal got done.
7: Okay, so he could care less. Head coach Mike LaFleur, pretty direct as well, with all that in the rearview mirror now.
20: Yeah, it's good. You know, happy for him. Happy for our team. You know, and like we said, I mean, it was productive, you know, and so for it to get done now, sooner rather than later, is good.
7: Stay with us for updates throughout camp. We now head north and check in with the New England Patriots. A.J. Brown hype, not dying down anytime soon. Really the opposite with camp opening up. One of the biggest preseason questions in the league: how is this acquisition going to help QB Drake May? Good Morning Football's Kyle Brandt on SportsCenter earlier.
3: We have to remember that last year in the regular season, I think Drake May was the best quarterback in football. I voted for him for MVP. He was that good. And now he gets the most talented wide receiver he's ever had, a mercurial guy whose greatest asset might be just how much he wants to prove to the Eagles that he still has it. I get it. Caleb Williams is fun, and he won the NFL dunk contest last year. But as a guy who was born and raised in Chicago, I think Drake May is going to be better than Caleb this year. I don't know if he's going to be cooler. It doesn't matter. Just better. And I think A.J. Brown's a massive part of that.
7: I think we all do. Well, that's some serious praise for Drake May, too. Can't blame the hype. Is Brown the secret to a run to Super Bowl 61? We'll find out. We've got the latest for you right here on ESPN Radio. And SEC Media Days in the books in college football. It just means more when SportsCenter All Night continues. 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
39: 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How many defensive linemen could the Panthers go after the Sporting injury? 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
7: From 30 for 30 podcast, the betrayal of Shohei Ohtani is the real story behind the scandal that almost ruined it all. On paper, Ife Mizuhara was Shohei Ohtani's interpreter, but he was so much more than that. 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The betrayal of Shohei Ohtani tells the story of a relationship that detonated into one of sports' biggest scandals. Check out The Betrayal of Shohei Ohtani. The first two episodes are out on Tuesday, July 28th, and then episodes 3 through 6 follow on subsequent Thursdays and Tuesdays. Chris Burnett with you here on ESPN Radio. We'll take a moment now and listen in to tonight's top sound.
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0: How good is that? 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
35: Number 5.
1: Thanks, Chris. A busy Sunday in Major League Baseball, and we start in Baltimore, where it goes extras between the Orioles and Braves, and this would prove to be the game winner. Call on 680 The Fan.
2: Pitch on the way. Rifle through the right side, base hit by Riley. Here comes Mateo. That rolls all the way into the gap. Riley digging for second. Braves take the lead on the double by Riley. 3-2 in the 11th.
35: Number 4.
1: One of the game's bright young stars had himself a day at the plate in D.C. in a victory over the Diamondbacks. Let's call on the Nationals radio network.
2: Now the pitch. Woods swings, drives on another one. Deep left center field. It's going, going. It is gone. Goodbye. Up into the pit. Another two-home run game. And the Nationals reach double digits here at the bottom of the eighth inning.
35: Number 3.
1: Mariners would use the home run ball in Texas to gain ground on the Rangers. The call on Seattle Sports, 7:10 a.m.
2: The 2-0. Swung on and destroyed. It is high. It is deep. It is gone. Dom Canzone, 3-run home run, and the Mariners have the lead. It is 4-3 in the 7th inning. That was the big swing the Mariners have been looking for.
35: Number 2.
1: Padres rally in the 8th in Miami to hand the Marlins their 12th straight loss, a 97-3 The Fan.
4: 1-1 ripped in the air to deep right field. Conine's going back. This one, gonna go! Second of the inning, and the Padres have a lead for the first time today. Jackson Merrill and Manny Machado with 8th inning homers, and the Padres lead it 4-3.
35: Number 1.
1: In our top sound, this was the difference maker for the Royals who went over the Tigers in Detroit, a 96-5 The Fan.
4: Here's the pitch. Collins runs. Breaking ball hit in the air. Deep right field. McKinstry drifts back. He looks up in the stands. It's out of here. Michael Massey flips this game with one swing. A go-ahead two-run homer. And the Royals go from down one to up one. 5-4 in the top of the eighth inning.
7: And that was Massey's first career go-ahead home run in the 7th inning or later, and it would be enough. The Royals beat the Tigers 5-4. SportsCenter All Night, ESPN Radio, college football talking season winding down. Big Ten, the last of the Power Four to go this week in Chicago. SEC Media Days wrapped in Tampa late last week. Big question there, can the SEC get back to the title game? It just means more is hoping that's enough to make it back for the first time since 2022. ESPN's Heather Dinich thinks the SEC has a challenging road in front of it.
5: When you look at the ESPN research that says every team in the SEC, every single one, has at least a 50% chance to lose multiple games. You know, the overarching question is, can the SEC snap the Big Ten streak of national titles? And of course, within the conference, they think they can, but there's also a very real concession. This is going to be a lot more harder, not only to win the SEC, but, you know, to win the national title, obviously.
7: And hey, for the SEC, it starts with that 9-game schedule in effect this season, plus the additional matchup against a quality opponent. It's Georgia and it's Texas atop the preseason list to make a run at it. That, according to DraftKings Sportsbook, we are now just 34 days to kick off of the college football season. SportsCenter All Night, ESPN Radio, wrapping up Sunday's MLB slate, Reds-Cardinals. Both teams getting on the board early. A score of 2-2 would carry us to the end of 9 and then in the 10th.
2: And the 0-1 pitch to Lowe.
3: Swinging a line drive toward left center field. Falling. It's down for a hit. One run home. Here comes Ellie. It's bobbled by Newt Barr. The Reds will get two. And it is a three-run tenth. 5-2 Reds.
7: 700 WLW St. Louis got one back in the bottom frame, but it's not enough. The Reds win it 5-3 in 10 innings. For the Reds, they win a road series against the Cardinals for the third time over the last five seasons, 11th series over that span. Ellie De La Cruz, 18th home run this season, ties himself for the most by a Reds shortstop through 85 player games of a season, and the Cardinals, 23rd loss when scoring first this season. That's tied for most in baseball with the Mariners and the Tigers. Athletics Twins, bad news for the A's Sunday. All-star catcher Shea Langelier is placed on the IL with a torn meniscus. He is potentially done for the season. And this one felt like it would be all Minnesota still early in the second.
6: Injury delay. A balk, and this ball lined into right field, and that's a base hit. Brooks Lee is going to score. They'll send Austin Martin to throw from right field way up the line. It's a two-run back-of-the-field single for Ryan Jeffers. It's a 6-0 Minnesota Twins lead, and that's how you keep your foot on the gas.
7: Treasure Island Baseball Network. A's battled back late but couldn't overcome the hole they dug, and the Twins win it 11-8. For the Twins, fourth consecutive home series win, longest such streak this season, and tied for the longest active streak in MLB with the Brewers. Angels, Giants, two teams trying to rise from the cellar. Angels struck first, then top of the fourth.
6: Top of the fourth.
3: Here's the pitch, and Adell hits one high, and this ball's well hit out into center, and that one is gone. Joe Adell connects, and Adell's 16th home run of the season. A two-run shot, some add-on runs, and it's 4-0 Angels.
7: Angels Radio, AM 830. That was his third home run this season of at least 445 feet, a shot. Only Kyle Schwarber has more with four. The Giants, they made a rally, but they came up short, and the Angels win this one 4-3. For Mike Trout, it's his first four-hit game since April, and that was at Texas, the 21st of his career. Jorge Soler, home run snaps a 20-game home run drought, his longest over the last five seasons. The Giants are now the only team in baseball without a three-game series sweep this season. And they also fall to 10-17 in one-run games this season, third worst in baseball. SportsCenter All Night, ESPN Radio. We mentioned the Big Ten Media Days coming up, the last of the Power Four. They will run from July 28th to 30th at the Hilton Chicago. Ohio State up Wednesday. The evil empire in the city of brotherly love. That one, SportsCenter All Night continues. It's ESPN Radio.
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17: Hey, it's Evan Cohen coming up Monday. 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
7: The Yankees and Phillies conclude their series in Philly.
23: Line drive out towards left center field. Base hit. It's going to score all three. Schwarber in, Harper in.
7: A new class gets enshrined in Cooperstown.
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25: Konine's going back. 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Second of the inning, and the Padres have a lead.
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7: Coming up, the evil empire goes for the sweep in the city of brotherly love. 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Team setting the wrong kind of franchise records. A day to be remembered in Cooperstown, and LeBron James officially official. We take you right to the ballpark, though. Yankees-Phillies on Sunday Night Baseball, heard right here on ESPN Radio. Two teams looking up from second place in their respective divisions. New York holding pace behind Toronto in the AL East, despite no Aaron Judge, no Giancarlo Stanton, and as of today, no Cody Bellinger. Day-to-day with a left hamstring suffered on Saturday night. Phillies 5.5 back of the Braves in the NL East and falling. Lost four straight, hoping to avoid a Yankee sweep this weekend. Put their ace on the hill tonight, Christopher Sanchez, to face New York's Will Warren. And the struggle started early for Warren. 1-0 Philly in the second. Enter Bryson Stott.
18: The pitch. Swing and a ball drilled. Right field on a line towards the wall. And over the wall and gone. It just snuck over the high wall and right. And for Stott, his eighth of the season, a line drive solo homer, and the Phillies have a 2-0 lead.
7: And Stott stayed at it after an Alec Bohm three-run double made it 5-0 Phillies in the third. Stott was back at the dish.
18: Warren deals. And a line drive, base hit, right field. Charging Dominguez, racing around third, and the plate is Bohm. He is in. It's an RBI single, and the Phillies lead it 6-0.
7: Stott's five RBI are tied for the most in a game in his career. Yankees not able to get anything going. Then we enter the fifth, and the momentum shifts a little bit.
18: Here comes the 2-0. Line drive, base hit, left field. Over towards the line, Marshall pick it up, Volpe racing for second, the throw is too late, RBI double, and the Yankees are within three at 6-3.
7: But leave it to the Phillies to say, we see you. Now watch this. Bottom of the sixth.
18: Next offering, line, base hit into left field. In to score is De La Cruz, Trey Turner, an RBI single. And the Phillies lead it 7-3.
7: Big hit from Turner. Sanchez did not return and ended his night tossing six innings, gave up three runs on six hits, six strikeouts, and the Phillies slammed the door on the Yankees' efforts to sweep. Win this one 11-4. Snap that four-game losing streak in the process. Sanchez collects his 13th win of the season, most in baseball. And the 1.28 ERA at home, also best in the bigs. New York's Will Warren gave up six earned runs, tied for the most allowed by any Yankees starter in a game this season. John Shombi and Doug Glanville had the call here on ESPN Radio. Let's head to Philly to check in with the guys. Take it away, John.
18: Chris, thanks so much. The Phillies beat the Yankees 11-4 in the final, and I guess you'd start with the offense. Bohm and Stott combined to knock in 9 of the 11 runs in a Phillies offense that's been looking for some answers. They found some on Sunday night.
0: Yeah, they really did. And the middle of the order, almost table set for those guys. And a lot of guys were on base consistently, whether Schwarber, Harper, Marsh. They found their ways on base, and Bohm just got the big hit that cleared the bases. And that set the tone offensively. So every inning, it just seemed like there was some Phillies on base creating havoc, a lot of extra base hits early in the game. Even the bottom of the order from the eight hole, they got three base hits. So everybody was in the Yankees' face from offensive side, and the Yankees just could not keep the Phillies off the bases.
18: What'd you think of Christopher Sanchez?
0: Sanchez was a little bit off in the sense of different approach. He was trying to attack in with the seven righties that the Yankees rolled out. It was working to keep them off the changeup, keep them from looking away, but he never really got back on track to work away. And the command was a little shaky, a lot of base hits, and then the defense imploded one inning that led to a lot of the run scoring. So it wasn't sharp, but it was enough to kind of be a good enough start to put them in the ballgame. The bullpen really did a good job on the Philly side, and then the offense just gave him the cushion he needed.
18: So the Phillies win it here tonight, the final 11-4. For Doug Glanville, I'm John Chomby, right here in your home for every game of the postseason, Major League Baseball, on ESPN Radio and the ESPN app. Now we send it back to Chris Burnett in the studio.
7: Thanks, guys. Great job down there tonight. Up next for these two, New York heads to Chicago to face the AL Central leading White Sox. Philly heads south to face the reeling Miami Marlins. SportsCenter all night, ESPN Radio. And hey, about those Marlins. Padres Marlins wrapped up their series on Sunday. Marlins come in having lost 11 straight, tied with the franchise record that's been done a couple of times in the past. Miami struck first in the second and the third, entered the eighth inning up 3-1.
25: 1-1 ripped in the air to deep right field. Conine's going back. This one, gonna go! Second of the inning, and the Padres have a lead for the first time today. Jackson Merrill and Manny Machado with eighth inning homers, and the Padres lead it 4-3.
7: 97.3 The Fan, Merrill's eighth career game-tying go-ahead home run in the eighth inning or later. That is tied with Anthony Santander and Hunter Goodman for most in MLB since Merrill debuted in 2024. Manny Machado also homered, and the Padres played four in the eighth, entered the ninth up 5-3. Marlins down to their last chance.
1: Is 2-2. Is cut on a miss to slider in the dirt. Max swung over the top of it, and this ball game comes to a close. The first time in the history of the Marlins franchise, they have dropped 12 in a row, and they become just the second team this year to have a losing streak reach a dozen.
7: 104.3 WQAM, and there you heard it. Marlins, after winning 20 in June, lose their 12th straight after holding a lead for much of the game. It's their 140th team. Excuse me. The Marlins are the 140th team to record a losing streak of 12 plus games in the World Series era. That is since 1903. And the Padres, it's their fifth sweep of the season. First, since sweeping the Braves in June. Marlins skipper Clayton McCullough after the game on a tough streak.
2: We're going to meet this head on. I mean, look, there's no hiding from it, you know, so it's just, it's what it is. Like, does anybody feel good? Certainly not. But, you know, to come in here each day and cry about it, make excuses, I don't know what that's going to do. I mean, I think we have a very prideful group that is certainly upset, frustrated, angry about how things are going, but we're the only ones that can change that. And so I think that's where, you know, turn it around and come back tomorrow, and it's going to be staring at us again. And we just got to meet this head on and continue to go, because there's, for me, there's really no other choice.
7: Won't get easier for Miami. Home against the Phillies on Monday night. Dodgers-Mets. Dodgers wrapping up their midseason East Coast swing. L.A. winners of four straight, hold the best record in baseball. Had the brooms out and ready at Citi Field. Mets trying to claw their way to at least one dub this weekend. Just 3-7 in their last 10 games. Found a way to strike first in this one, but not before L.A. got it back and some. Dodgers enter the sixth up 3-1. Then New York walked Tyrone Taylor to the dish with two on.
3: 1-1 pitch.
4: Swing and a drive well hit to left. A lot of distance. If it's fair, it's gone. And there she goes. A three-run homer by Tyrone Taylor. He has done it again. He has been red hot since coming back from injury. It is a three-run homer, his eighth of the year, and the Mets have taken a 4-3 lead over the Dodgers.
7: 880 ESPN New York. That was Taylor's fifth home run this month. Had just three home runs between March and June, and it greased the wheels for New York. Four more crossed in the eighth, and the Mets pile it on to win 8-3. Snap a three-game losing streak, and the Dodgers snap the four-game win streak. Quiet night for LA's big bats. Shohei Ohtani, 1-for-4. Freddie Freeman, 2-for-4. And Mookie Betts, 0-for-4. For the Dodgers, it's their first loss versus the Mets this season. Up until tonight, they were 5-0. SportsCenter All Night, ESPN Radio, MLB Hall of Fame Enshrinement Day on Sunday. Two of the greatest outfielders of their generation and the best power-hitting second baseman in MLB history had their day in Cooperstown. Carlos Beltran, Andruw Jones, and Jeff Kent officially joined the fraternity that is the National Baseball Hall of Fame. In an idyllic setting, the three speeches all included messages of gratitude and recognition for those who helped them along the way. Hall of Fame second baseman, NL MVP in 2000, journeyman around the league, Jeff Kent, on the importance of being inducted.
5: You know, a few months ago when my wife and I had a chance to visit the Hall of Fame Museum just a few months ago, I finally realized the weight that this game carries. You know, the halls are filled with stories that you can't experience anywhere else. And to know that I get to be a part of that history, standing alongside the legends that I grew up watching, I've used the word, and I still don't understand it, but overwhelming doesn't even begin to describe it. This day isn't about me, though. This day is about baseball. It's a celebration of baseball, and I just happen to be a part of it. You know, baseball was here long before me. It's going to be long after I sit back down. But standing up here with these guys sitting behind me, I've never felt more humbled and more grateful in my entire life.
7: And well said there, Jeff. Hall of Fame center fielder Andruw Jones burst onto the scene as just a 19-year-old kid with the Atlanta Braves. He credited his former skipper for helping him reach Cooperstown.
6: Nobody in the Braves organization had a bigger impact on me than manager Bobby Cox. He put a 19-year-old in the World Series in lineup and believed in me. Bobby had confidence in me and helped me become the best player I could have been. He commanded respect, create a winning culture. You play hard, you play to win, and you play always give your honest effort. Simple rules to play the game. For my 12 years with the Braves, he was my only manager. He was like a second father to me. I know he's looking down, laughing, and be so happy for me and my family. Thank you, Bobby.
7: Jones and Cox would go on quite a run during his time in Atlanta. Jones also became the first Hall of Famer from Curacao, his native country.
6: There's no easy way to get here from the small island of Curacao, more than 2,000 miles away. But today, Cooperstown and Curacao are forever joined together. Being the first Hall of Famer from my island, it's an incredible moment. That's why they make such a memorable day. I'm overjoyed to share this day with people from my homeland. So many people helped me get here, helped me get the journey of loving this game and make it here to the Major League. I want to send a special thank you to Ryan Chirino and Hans Mayer. They not make it here, but I want to send a shout out to them. Thank you for making me love the game.
7: And of course, there's Beltran, probably best known for his stint with the New York Mets, hit 41 home runs in 2006. He had this on what it meant to be a Met.
3: Playing for the Mets made me a better man and a better leader. Many of the most meaningful relationships that I was able to build in my career, I did it wearing a Mets uniform. So the Mets cap, what represent to me is growth, and it represent a place where I became the best version of myself. To the Mets fans, thank you for believing in me. You challenged me. You let me know what I needed to be better, and that was a lot of times. I get to hear those boos, let me tell you that. But I also appreciate your support along the way. To Steve and Alex Cohen, I have to tell you guys that I know this year might not look pretty, but what makes me proud is the culture that you have been able to create, making players, families, and employee values, and especially myself. Having the experience to experience different chapters in the Mets organization, I have to tell you guys that I have never been prouder to call myself a Met.
7: And this year's class, a class act, three legends, one historic weekend, and a whole lot of plaque room filled up in Cooperstown. Chris Burnett with you on SportsCenter all night. We are now 1 week away from Major League Baseball's highly anticipated trade deadline, set for Monday, August 3rd, 6 p.m. Eastern time. Teams are shopping. Some are buying, some are selling. Tarek Skubal continues to be one of the hottest names on the list. ESPN's Doug Glanville joined Game Night to share the latest on what he's hearing with Skubal.
8: I think they can move him. I mean, 8 days from now, if they go 0-8, he's definitely not a Tiger. So if they go 4-4, you know, I mean, that's the problem. They need to run the table to a certain degree to be, okay, we're in this. Now, they're in it to win the division. Is that enough? Well, it's enough to get in there and have Skubal on the mound. So they have to convince to be in the position. The division isn't strong, so that's one in their favor. But keep in mind, the longer they keep holding him, it's going to be harder to get much for him on the other side of that. So, but the challenge they have is if they make a move with him, it's a signal to the rest of the team. And it's not a positive one because you're certainly better with Skubal than without.
7: Tigers currently sit 6 games back in the AL Central. Detroit is home against Baltimore and then travels to face the A's ahead of next week's deadline. Will the wins come? Is Skubal a Tiger? Is he sent elsewhere? Keep it right here on ESPN Radio for the latest. And let's hear the buzz from NFL training camp today. That's next. 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
7: 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Chris Burnett with you here on SportsCenter All Night. NFL training camps full speed ahead. We focus in on Houston. Top storyline entering Texans camp is QB CJ Stroud. After one of the greatest rookie seasons by an NFL QB in league history, Stroud's encore, it's been too mediocre at best seasons since. The low point was last year's postseason, where he was responsible for 7 turnovers, including a career-high 4 interceptions in the first half of Houston's divisional round playoff loss to the Patriots. Can he return to form? Texans retooled the O-line, brought in 3 new guys up front. The pressure is on, though. Some would say more so than Charlotte's Bryce Young. ESPN's Courtney Cronin on Best Week Ever.
29: Not just the number 1 overall pick from that 2023 class, it's number 2 as well. CJ Stroud. You can put either of them. It's 1A, 1B in terms of pressure for this year. And CJ Stroud had already proven, unlike Bryce Young, I would venture to say that Stroud actually has more pressure on him, because we saw this glimpse of being the franchise quarterback his rookie year when he got the Texans to the playoffs. The lasting image we have of him is throwing 4 interceptions in the first half of that game against the Patriots. Both of these guys are looking to get paid.
7: Indeed they are. Stroud won't have much time to figure it out, though. Texans open 2026 at home against the Bills on September 13th. Heading north, the Green Bay Packers made the playoffs last year for the 3rd straight season, but saw it in with a bad taste in their mouth, falling to division foe Chicago in the playoffs. Linebacker Micah Parsons still rehabbing that ACL, expected to be back midseason. Expectations for this season are tempered. Some think this time next year could be the year, though. ESPN's Gabe Neitzel on Sunday morning.
30: I think the Packers are a year away from being on this list.
31: Okay.
30: To me, if the Packers made the Super Bowl, it would be very similar to the type of run that you just talked about for your Broncos, where everything goes their way. I think they've got a lot of talent, but they've got a lot of question marks. Micah Parsons. Don't know when he's going to be coming back. And if he misses more games than expected, what does that do to their record? Does that mean they don't win the division? Now they're a wild card team, having to win three on the road. I have too many questions about the Packers to put them on that short list that I would want for teams that can win the Super Bowl.
7: Packers currently have the second shortest odds to win the NFC North, plus 215 behind Detroit. That according to DraftKings Sportsbook. And a reminder, ESPN is the home for Super Bowl 61, February 14th, 2027 on ESPN ABC and brought to you by the Walt Disney Company. The countdown starts now. SportsCenter All Night, ESPN Radio, back to the Diamond, Rockies, Brewers. Jacob Mizorowski, the Miz, on the bump for Milwaukee. 10-4 this season, and he was at it again against Colorado. Came out laser-focused. Struck out the first seven batters he faced. Set a new franchise record to start a game in the process. We pick it up in the fifth.
0: 3-2. Struck him out swinging with a curveball. A dozen strikeouts for Jacob Mizorowski.
7: 620 WTMJ, already his ninth game with 10-plus Ks this season, most in baseball and tied for the most in a season in Brewers history. He'd strike out the side three times today, joins Paul Skeens as the only pitchers to do it. Milwaukee at the plate in the bottom of the sixth.
0: Going in on Vaughn, 1-2. Fly ball left center, that's got good wood on it, and it's going to be gone. Second home run of the homestand is fourth of the season. Big insurance run tacked on for the Brewers.

0: 7-3 in the last 10 games. D-backs got on the board first, and this one was back and forth for a while. Hits everywhere. Then bottom of the fifth, Nationals at the plate.
1: Now the pitch on the way. Swung on, driven in the air to right center field. Back goes Tawo again, looking up, going. Goodbye! Another home run for C.J. Abrams. Bang! Zoom! He does it again, number 27. He's driven in three in the game, and he's given the Nationals the lead with four runs home here at the bottom of the fifth inning. It's now the Nationals 6, the Diamondbacks 4.
0: Nationals Radio Network, that was his second multi-home run game this season, now has 9 home runs in July, which is tied with teammate James Wood for the most in baseball this month. And hey, speaking of Wood, he got the memo. We move to the bottom of the eighth.
1: Now the pitch. Wood swings, drives on another one. Deep left center field. It's going. It is gone. Goodbye. Up into the pit. Another 2 home run game. And the Nationals reach double digits here at the bottom of the eighth inning. It's Washington 10 and Arizona 5.
0: And there you have it. Nationals win it 10-7. Just up 9-95 in Baltimore. Braves Orioles rubber match of their own. Needed extras in the 11th.
2: Pitch on the way. Rifled through the right side, base hit by Riley. Here comes Mateo. That rolls all the way into the gap. Riley digging for second. Braves take the lead on the double by Riley. 3-2 in the 11th.
0: 680 the Fan, the first go-ahead hit in extra innings since April 28th, and the Braves close it out, win the rubber match 3-2 in 11 innings. Cubs, Pirates. Pirates get the win here 8-7. The loss snapped a 3-game losing streak. And Blue Jays, Red Sox. Red Sox steal this one 6-1. More from the Evil Empire's trip to Philly. That's next. 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It's ESPN Radio.
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12: 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Out of here. Mookie Betts. Shohei Ohtani.
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1: Hey, it's Evan Cohen coming to Monday. 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
3: The Arizona Cardinals and quarterback Jacoby Brissett reached an agreement on a reworked contract that will pay him $15.5 million guaranteed this season, with the chance to make $21 million with incentives. That from a source who told ESPN's Adam Schefter on Sunday. The San Diego Padres used 2 8th-inning home runs to overcome an early 3-run deficit to beat Miami 5-3 on Sunday, extending the Marlins' losing streak to a franchise record 12 games. And Bryson Stott homered, doubled, and drove in 5 runs. NL All-Star catcher starter Christopher Sanchez pitched 6 solid innings, and the Philadelphia Phillies avoided a 3-game sweep with an 11-4 victory over the Yankees on Sunday night. The game heard right here on ESPN Radio.
4: Right-hander comes, set, fires. Swing and a miss, struck him out, and that's the ball game. The Phillies won it. 11-4 the final. Salvage the finale.
3: 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I'm Chris Burnett. You heard the final call there from Yankees Phillies, and what a night it was in Philadelphia. And when you talk about a team effort, you'll think of this one. Bryson Stott homered, doubled, and drove in 5 runs. All-star starter Christopher Sanchez pitched well, gave up 3 runs on 6 hits, struck out 6, and Alec Bohm hit a 3-run double. The win allowed Philly to stop the 4-game skid and stay within reach of NL East leader Atlanta. Despite missing 3 of their top hitters in their lineup, New York skipper Aaron Boone wanted the sweep.
5: You win 2, though, you always want to win that 3rd one. So, obviously you want to win series, and we came here and did that, and that's a good thing. But we got another tough one on a quick turnaround here tomorrow, starting a week in Chicago, and another team that's playing well.
3: And the Yankees offense just hasn't been all that Yankees lately. Missing Judge, Stanton, and now Cody Bellinger after the hamstring on Saturday night. ESPN's own Doug Glanville had more on game night.
6: You know, they have a lot of holes right now. And with Bellinger out, that just not only impacts, you know, his streakiness, but the fact that he's a huge asset defensively when you talk about Yankee Stadium as well. Because left field is huge at Yankee Stadium, and you almost need 2 center fielders. He gives you that versatility. So that's a big blow. Talking to Boone before the game, he was just emphasizing, well, I think our offense can be better. But I also know that when Judge first went down, Goldschmidt went on 2 weeks of just being on fire. And you didn't notice as much the lack of right-handed power until Goldschmidt started to struggle. And July exposed a lot. Now, they are about .500 without Judge. They're not scoring anywhere close to as many runs, and that's to be expected. But they have a team that can still win because of preventing runs. They have the arms to do it. So, you know, you try to run as far as you can, as fast as you can until Judge possibly gets back. But you also have to prepare for the worst case scenario as this trade deadline comes around the corner.
3: And New York now heads to Chicago to face the AL Central leading White Sox before the trade deadline. Philly heading to South Beach to face the struggling Marlins. Chris Burnett with you here on SportsCenter All Night. We'll stick with baseball. Guardians, Rays, Tampa sitting in the catbird seat, currently the best record in the American League. Cleveland trying to hold on to that 3rd wild card spot at the moment. Rays sent Drew Rasmussen to the mound, going for the sweep, and Rasmussen tossed a gem. This thing was scoreless until the 5th.
7: See what Mullins does. Infield all the way in. The first one, he squares and bunts it off to the first base side. Manzardo has it, bobbles, and can't make a play. Everybody's safe, and the Rays take a 1-0 lead.
3: 620 WDAE. Rasmussen was the story, though.
7: And again, Rasmussen throws. Swing, ground ball right to second base. As easy as it gets. The pickup and throw by Palacios in plenty of time. A one-hit shutout through seven for Drew Rasmussen.
3: And that would do it for Rasmussen. Seven total innings, just the one hit for Cleveland, and nine strikeouts. Second game this season with seven innings pitched and zero or one hits allowed. He had two such games in his first six career seasons. Rays get the win 1-0. Rays 10th series sweep this season. That's the most in baseball. The Guardians, five-game losing streak is their longest of the season. The game finished in just under 2 hours, and it's only the fourth game to finish in under 2 hours, the second involving the Rays. Astros, White Sox, Chicago still holding serve in the AL Central, just ahead of Cleveland. Houston in a battle in the AL West. Tight game here until the sixth, and then the White Sox found the bats. We picked this one up in the eighth.
8: Bullpen, and Murakami launches out into deep right. He's hit two today. 12-3.
3: ESPN 1000, that's 22 home runs. It ties Shohei Ohtani for the second most home runs by a Japanese-born rookie and only trails Kazuma Okamoto. Six RBI is the most in a game in his career, and the Sox get three in the eighth, go on to win 12-3 on 12 hits. The White Sox earned their 55th win in 104th game of the season. They've won 55th game in their 144th game last season. For the White Sox, it's also five home runs are tied for the most hits in a game this season. Royals, Tigers, Kansas City came out swinging and scored two in the opening frame. Grabbed another in the fourth before Detroit got on the board with four in the fifth. Tigers led 4-3 heading to the eighth. Enter Kansas City's Michael Massey.
9: Here's the pitch. Collins runs. Breaking ball hit in the air. Deep right field. McKinstry drifts back. He looks up at the stands. It's out of here. Michael Massey flips this game with one swing. A go-ahead two-run homer. And the Royals go from down one to up one. 5-4 in the top of the eighth inning.
3: 96.5 The Fan. That's Massey's first career go-ahead home run in the seventh inning or later, and it would be enough. Royals beat the Tigers 5-4. For the Royals, they've won back-to-back games versus the Tigers to split the series after losing the first five games at Comerica Park this season. The Tigers, four runs on three hits in the fifth inning, zero runs on five hits the rest of the game. Mariners, Rangers, top two teams in the AL West battle, and Rangers waste no time getting on the board and lead it 3-1 heading into the top of the seventh. Seattle at the plate with two on.
10: The 2-0.
8: Swung on and destroyed. It is high. It is deep. It is gone. Dom Canzone, three-run home run, and the Mariners have the lead. It is 4-3. The seventh inning. That was the big swing the Mariners have been looking for.
3: Seattle Sports, 7:10 a.m. Second career go-ahead home run in the seventh inning or later, and a big swing indeed. It wouldn't be the only one, though. The very next batter.
10: Canzone with the trident in the dugout. Here's the pitch. Swung on. That is blasted right center field. It's high. It's deep. It is gone. Back-to-back blast. That one into the Rangers bullpen. First Dom Canzone, and now Randy Arozarena. It's 5-3 Mariners.
3: The third game this season, the Mariners have had back-to-back home runs, and you can book it after that one. Both teams collect one more, and the Mariners win this one 6-4. Seattle snagged 14 hits, tied for their second most in a game this season. First win at Globe Life Field this season. They were 0-5 entering the day. The Rangers, it's their first loss this year when leading, entering the seventh inning. They were 45-0 before this loss. Were the only team across baseball entering Sunday that had not lost a game in that situation this season. SportsCenter All Night, ESPN Radio.
11: LeBron James is signing with the Philadelphia 76ers.
12: Whoa!
11: on a two-year, $8 million deal with a player option.
12: The Sixers were not even in the picture, were not on the map until Bob Myers and Mike Gansey went out there and traded for Jaylen Brown. So LeBron James looked at that roster.
13: I'm shocked by this. I think this right here puts the Philadelphia 76ers right there with the New York Knicks as the favorites in the Eastern Conference.
3: LeBron James officially signed with the 76ers on Sunday. The two-year, $8 million deal includes a player option and full 15% trade kicker, sources told ESPN Shams Charania. Despite the news dump on Friday and the shockwave sent around the sports world at King James's decision, there are skeptics. Can this lead to wins right away? Some say yes, some say no. ESPN's Andre Snellings on Primetime.
14: The 76ers have, as currently constituted, or as constituted before LeBron got there, we never seen them before, right? Like, they had already made a major trade, and anytime you bring in major new players, there's a adjustment period before you see somebody contend. It's very rare that you see a team put together and you just stir and add water and it's a contender. And so when I look at teams, obviously the Knicks won the championship, the Thunder and the Spurs would have been contenders on their own. But even you put them aside, if you look at the teams that maybe LeBron was considering, I look at a team like Cleveland and they've been right there.
3: They have. Now, believers, they'll say, if anyone can do it, it's LeBron. So what constitutes success here? A playoff berth, conference finals, a ring? Gina Mizell from the Philadelphia Inquirer on Best Week Ever.
15: I think getting past the second round is sort of the first bar that needs to be cleared, because this team has not gotten past the second round since the Allen Iverson 2001 finals team, which I don't know how many people outside of Philly really have wrapped their brain around, that they have not reached the Eastern Conference Finals since then, which was now 25 years ago. So Joel Embiid's never gotten past the second round. Tyrese Maxey's never gotten past the second round.
3: Well, LeBron made it clear he's in Philly because it's still there. The drive, the need to win. And Sixers fans, they believe. SportsCenter All Night, ESPN Radio, back inside NFL training camp. And Cardinals QB Jacoby Brissett has ended the holdout. He didn't mince words either when asked about it.
16: What would you say to the people that might be skeptical of your holdout given the record last year?
17: Skeptical about what?
16: The fact that holding out after going 1-11 for a team that struggled a year ago.
17: So what's the question?
16: What would you say to those folks?
17: Take care less. Deal got done.
3: Okay, so he could care less. Head coach Mike LaFleur, pretty direct as well, with all that in the rearview mirror now.
18: Yeah, it's good. You know, happy for him. Happy for our team. You know, and like we said, I mean, it was productive, you know, and so for it to get done now, sooner rather than later, is good.
3: Stay with us for updates throughout camp. We now head north and check in with the New England Patriots. A.J. Brown hype, not dying down anytime soon. Really the opposite with camp opening up. One of the biggest preseason questions in the league: how is this acquisition going to help QB Drake May? Good Morning Football's Kyle Brandt on SportsCenter earlier.
19: We have to remember that last year in the regular season, I think Drake May was the best quarterback in football. I voted for him for MVP. He was that good. And now he gets the most talented wide receiver he's ever had, a mercurial guy whose greatest asset might be just how much he wants to prove to the Eagles that he still has it. I get it. Caleb Williams is fun, and he won the NFL dunk contest last year. But as a guy who was born and raised in Chicago, I think Drake May is going to be better than Caleb this year. I don't know if he's going to be cooler. It doesn't matter. Just better. And I think A.J. Brown's a massive part of that.
3: I think we all do. Well, that's some serious praise for Drake May, too. Can't blame the hype. Is Brown the secret to a run to Super Bowl 61? We'll find out. We've got the latest for you right here on ESPN Radio. And SEC Media Days in the books in college football. It just means more when SportsCenter All Night continues. 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
7: From 30 for 30 podcast, the betrayal of Shohei Ohtani is the real story behind the scandal that almost ruined it all. On paper, Ipe Mizuhara was Shohei Ohtani's interpreter, but he was so much more than that. They were a team, closer than brothers, until it all went horribly wrong. The betrayal of Shohei Ohtani tells the story of a relationship that detonated into one of sports' biggest scandals. Check out The Betrayal of Shohei Ohtani. The first two episodes are out on Tuesday, July 28th, and then episodes 3 through 6 follow on subsequent Thursdays and Tuesdays. Chris Burnett with you here on ESPN Radio. We'll take a moment now and listen in to tonight's top sound.
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9: Thanks, Chris. A busy Sunday in Major League Baseball, and we start in Baltimore, where it goes extras between the Orioles and Braves, and this would prove to be the game winner. 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
10: Pitch on the way. Rifle through the right side. Base hit by Riley. Here comes Mateo. That rolls all the way into the gap. Riley digging for second. Braves take the lead on the double by Riley. 3-2 in the 11th.
1: Number 4.
9: One of the game's bright young stars had himself a day at the plate in D.C. in a victory over the Diamondbacks. A call on the Nationals radio network.
11: Now the pitch. Woods swings, wraps on another one. Deep left center field. It's good. Two home run game, and the Nationals reach double digits here at the bottom of the eighth inning.
1: Number 3.
9: The Mariners would use the home run ball in Texas to gain ground on the Rangers. The call on Seattle Sports, 7:10 a.m.
12: The 2-0.
9: Swung on and destroyed. It is high. It is deep. It is gone. Tom Canzone's 3-run home run, and the Mariners have the lead. It is 4-3 in the seventh inning. That was the big swing the Mariners have been looking for.
1: Number 2.
9: Padres rally in the eighth in Miami to hand the Marlins their 12th straight loss, a 97-3 The Fan.
13: 1-1 ripped in the air to deep right field. Conine's going back. This one, gonna go! Second of the inning, and the Padres have a lead for the first time today. Jackson Merrill and Manny Machado with eighth inning homers, and the Padres lead it 4-3.
1: Number 1.
9: In our top sound, this was the difference maker for the Royals, who went over the Tigers in Detroit, a 96-5 The Fan.
14: Here's the pitch. Collins runs, breaking ball hit in the air, deep right field. McKinstry drifts back. He looks up at the stands. It's out of here. Michael Massey flips this game with one swing. A go-ahead two-run homer. And the Royals go from down one to up one. 5-4 in the top of the eighth inning.
7: And that was Massey's first career go-ahead home run in the seventh inning or later, and it would be enough. The Royals beat the Tigers 5-4. SportsCenter All Night, ESPN Radio, college football talking season winding down. Big Ten, the last of the Power Four to go this week in Chicago. SEC Media Days wrapped in Tampa late last week. Big question there, can the SEC get back to the title game? It just means more is hoping that's enough to make it back for the first time since 2022. ESPN's Heather Dinich thinks the SEC has a challenging road in front of it.
15: When you look at the ESPN research that says every team in the SEC,
4: every single one has at least a 50% chance to lose multiple games. You know, the overarching question is, can the SEC snap the Big Ten streak of national titles? And of course, within the conference, they think they can, but there's also a very real concession. This is going to be a lot more harder, not only to win the SEC, but, you know, to win the national title, obviously.
7: And hey, for the SEC, it starts with that 9-game schedule in effect this season, plus the additional matchup against a quality opponent. It's Georgia and it's Texas atop the preseason list to make a run at it. That, according to DraftKings Sportsbook, we are now just 34 days to kick off of the college football season. SportsCenter All Night, ESPN Radio, wrapping up Sunday's MLB slate, Reds-Cardinals. Both teams getting on the board early. A score of 2-2 would carry us to the end of 9 and then in the 10th.
12: And the 0-1 pitch to Lowe. Swing and a line drive toward left center field, falling. It's down for a hit. One run home. Here comes Ellie. It's bobbled by Newt Barr. The Reds will get two, and it is a 3-run 10th. 5-2 Reds.
7: 700 WLW. St. Louis got one back in the bottom frame, but it's not enough. The Reds win it 5-3 in 10 innings. For the Reds, they win a road series against the Cardinals for the third time over the last 5 seasons. 11th series over that span. Ellie De La Cruz, 18th home run this season, ties himself for the most by a Reds shortstop through 85 player games of a season. And the Cardinals, 23rd loss when scoring first this season. That's tied for most in baseball with the Mariners and the Tigers. Athletics Twins, bad news for the A's Sunday. All-star catcher Shea Langelier is placed on the IL with a torn meniscus. He is potentially done for the season. And this one felt like it would be all Minnesota still early in the second.
15: Injury delay, a balk, and this ball lined into right field, and that's a base hit. Brooks Lee is going to score. He'll send Austin Martin to throw from right field way up the line. It's a 2-run back of the field single for Ryan Jeffers. It's a 6-0 Minnesota Twins lead, and that's how you keep your foot on the gas.
7: Treasure Island Baseball. A's back. Back late, but couldn't overcome the hole they dug, and the Twins win it 11-8. For the Twins, fourth consecutive home series win, longest such streak this season, and tied for the longest active streak in MLB with the Brewers. Angels, Giants, two teams trying to rise from the cellar. Angels struck first, then top of the fourth.
15: Top of the fourth.
10: Here's the pitch, and Adell hits one high, and this ball's well hit out into center, and that one is gone. Joe Adell connects, and Adell's 16th home run of the season, a 2-run shot, some add-on runs, and it's 4-0 Angels.
7: Angels Radio, AM 830. That was his third home run this season of at least 445 feet, a shot. Only Kyle Schwarber has more with 4. The Giants, they made a rally, but they came up short, and the Angels win this one 4-3. For Mike Trout, it's his first 4-hit game since April, and that was at Texas, the 21st of his career. Jorge Soler, home run snaps a 20-game home run drought, his longest over the last 5 seasons. The Giants are now the only team in baseball without a 3-game series sweep this season. And they also fall to 10-17 in one-run games this season, third worst in baseball. SportsCenter All Night, ESPN Radio. We mentioned the Big Ten Media Days coming up, the last of the Power Four. They will run from July 28th to 30th at the Hilton Chicago. Ohio State up Wednesday. The evil empire in the city of brotherly love. That one, SportsCenter All Night continues. It's ESPN Radio.
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22: 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Repeat champions for the first time in baseball in 25 years. The Dodgers are World Series champs.
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25: 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The Odyssey is about the journey back from the Trojan War. 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Old Odysseus' crew, they're going to have a tough go getting home, partner.
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29: The Yankees and Phillies conclude their series in Philly.
22: Line drive out towards left center field. Base hit. It's going to score all three. Schwarber in, Harper in.
29: A new class gets enshrined in Cooperstown.
30: Nobody in the Braves organization had a bigger impact on me than manager Bobby Cox.
29: The Moreland struggles continue.
13: Konine's going back. This one, gonna go! Second of the inning, and the Padres have a lead.
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31: Happy for him, happy for our team. 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
7: Coming up, the evil empire goes for the sweep in the city of brotherly love. 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Team setting the wrong kind of franchise records. A day to be remembered in Cooperstown, and LeBron James officially official. We take you right to the ballpark, though. Yankees-Phillies on Sunday Night Baseball, heard right here on ESPN Radio. Two teams looking up from second place in their respective divisions. New York holding pace behind Toronto in the AL East, despite no Aaron Judge, no Giancarlo Stanton, and as of today, no Cody Bellinger. Day-to-day with a left hamstring suffered on Saturday night. Phillies 5.5 back of the Braves in the NL East and falling. Lost four straight, hoping to avoid a Yankee sweep this weekend. Put their ace on the hill tonight, Christopher Sanchez, to face New York's Will Warren. And the struggle started early for Warren. 1-0 Philly in the second. Enter Bryson Stott.
0: The pitch. Swing and a ball drilled. Right field on a line towards the wall. And over the wall and gone. It just snuck over the high wall and right. And for Stott, his eighth of the season, a line drive solo homer, and the Phillies have a 2-0 lead.
7: And Stott stayed at it after an Alec Bohm three-run double made it 5-0 Phillies in the third. Stott was back at the dish.
0: Warren deals, and a line drive base hit right field. Charging Dominguez, racing around third of the plate is Bohm. He is in. It's an RBI single, and the Phillies lead it 6-0.
7: Stott's five RBI are tied for the most in a game in his career. Yankees not able to get anything going. Then we enter the fifth, and the momentum shifts a little bit.
0: Here comes the 2-0. Line drive, base hit, left field. Over towards the line, Marshall pick it up, Volpe racing for second. The throw is too late, RBI double, and the Yankees are within three at 6-3.
7: But leave it to the Phillies to say, we see you. Now watch this, bottom of the sixth.
0: Next offering, line, base hit into left field. In to score is De La Cruz, Trey Turner, an RBI single. And the Phillies lead it 7-3.
7: Big hit from Turner. Sanchez did not return and ended his night tossing six innings, gave up three runs on six hits, six strikeouts, and the Phillies slammed the door on the Yankees' efforts to sweep. Win this one 11-4. Snap that four-game losing streak in the process. Sanchez collects his 13th win of the season, most in baseball. And the 1.28 ERA at home, also best in the bigs. New York's Will Warren gave up six earned runs, tied for the most allowed by any Yankees starter in a game this season. John Shombi and Doug Glanville had the call here on ESPN Radio. Let's head to Philly to check in with the guys. Take it away, John.
0: Chris, thanks so much. The Phillies beat the Yankees 11-4 in the final, and I guess you'd start with the offense. Bohm and Stott combined to knock in 9 of the 11 runs in a Phillies offense that's been looking for some answers. They found some on Sunday night.
2: Yeah, they really did. And in the middle of the order, almost table set for those guys. And a lot of guys were on base consistently, whether Schwarber, Harper, Marsh. They found their ways on base, and Bohm just got the big hit that cleared the bases. And that set the tone offensively. So every inning, it just seemed like there was some Phillies on base creating havoc, a lot of extra base hits early in the game. Even the bottom of the order from the eight hole, they got three base hits. So everybody was in the Yankees' face from offensive side, and the Yankees just could not keep the Phillies off the bases.
0: What'd you think of Christopher Sanchez?
2: Sanchez was a little bit off in the sense of different approach. He was trying to attack in with the seven righties that the Yankees rolled out. It was working to keep them off the changeup, keep them from looking away, but he never really got back on track to work away. And the command was a little shaky, a lot of base hits, and then the defense imploded one inning that led to a lot of the run scoring. So it wasn't sharp, but it was enough to kind of be a good enough start to put them in the ball game. The bullpen really did a good job on the Philly side, and then the offense just gave him the cushion he needed.
0: So the Phillies win it here tonight, the final 11-4. For Doug Glanville, I'm John Chomby, right here in your home for every game of the postseason, Major League Baseball, on ESPN Radio and ESPN app. Now we send it back to Chris Burnett in the studio.
7: Thanks, guys. Great job down there tonight. Up next for these two, New York heads to Chicago to face the AL Central leading White Sox. Philly heads south to face the reeling Miami Marlins. SportsCenter all night, ESPN Radio. And hey, about those Marlins,
29: Padres Marlins wrapped up their series on Sunday. Marlins come in having lost 11 straight, tied with the franchise record that's been done a couple of times in the past. Miami struck first in the second and the third, entered the eighth inning up 3-1.
13: 1-1 ripped in the air to deep right field. Conine's going back. This one, gonna go! Second of the inning, and the Padres have a lead for the first time today. Jackson Merrill and Manny Machado with eighth inning homers, and the Padres lead it 4-3.
29: 97.3 The Fan, Merrill's eighth career game-tying go-ahead home run in the eighth inning or later. That is tied with Anthony Santander and Hunter Goodman for most in MLB since Merrill debuted in 2024. Manny Machado also homered, and the Padres played four in the eighth, entered the ninth up 5-3. Marlins down to their last chance.
3: Is 2-2. He is cut on a miss. The slider in the dirt. Max swung over the top of it, and this ball game comes to a close. The first time in the history of the Marlins franchise, they have dropped 12 in a row, and they become just the second team this year to have a losing streak reach a dozen.
29: 104.3 WQAM, and there you heard it. Marlins, after winning 20 in June, lose their 12th straight after holding a lead for much of the game. It's their 140th team. Excuse me. The Marlins are the 140th team to record a losing streak of 12 plus games in the World Series era. That is since 1903. And the Padres, it's their fifth sweep of the season. First since sweeping the Braves in June. Marlins skipper Clayton McCullough after the game on a tough streak.
4: We're going to meet this head on. I mean, look, there's no hiding from it, you know, so it's just, it's what it is. Like, does anybody feel good? Certainly not. But, you know, to come in here each day and cry about it, make excuses, I don't know what that's going to do. I mean, I think we have a very prideful group that is certainly upset, frustrated, angry about how things are going, but we're the only ones that can change that. And so I think that's where, you know, turn it around and come back tomorrow, and it's going to be staring at us again. And we just got to meet this head on and continue to go, because there's, for me, there's really no other choice.
29: Won't get easier for Miami. Home against the Phillies on Monday night. Dodgers-Mets. Dodgers wrapping up their midseason East Coast swing. L.A. winners of four straight, hold the best record in baseball. Had the brooms out and ready at Citi Field. Mets trying to claw their way to at least one dub this weekend. Just 3-7 in their last 10 games. Found a way to strike first in this one, but not before L.A. got it back and some. Dodgers enter the sixth up 3-1. Then New York walked Tyrone Taylor to the dish with two on.
5: 1-1 pitch. Swing and a drive well hit to left. A lot of distance. If it's fair, it's gone. And there she goes. A three-run homer by Tyrone Taylor. He has done it again. He has been red hot since coming back from injury. It is a three-run homer, his eighth of the year, and the Mets have taken a 4-3 lead over the Dodgers.
29: 880 ESPN New York. That was Taylor's fifth home run this month. Had just three home runs between March and June, and it greased the wheels for New York. Four more crossed in the eighth, and the Mets pile it on to win 8-3. Snap a three-game losing streak, and the Dodgers snap the four-game win streak. Quiet night for LA's big bats. Shohei Ohtani, 1-4. Freddie Freeman, 2-4. And Mookie Betts, 0-4. For the Dodgers, it's their first loss versus the Mets this season. Up until tonight, they were 5-0. SportsCenter All Night, ESPN Radio, MLB Hall of Fame Enshrinement Day on Sunday. Two of the greatest outfielders of their generation and the best power-hitting second baseman in MLB history had their day in Cooperstown. Carlos Beltran, Andrew Jones, and Jeff Kent officially joined the fraternity that is the National Baseball Hall of Fame. In an idyllic setting, the three speeches all included messages of gratitude and recognition for those who helped them along the way. Hall of Fame second baseman, NL MVP in 2000, journeyman around the league, Jeff Kent on the importance of being inducted.
6: You know, a few months ago when my wife and I had a chance to visit the Hall of Fame Museum just a few months ago, I finally realized the weight that this game carries. You know, the halls are filled with stories that you can't experience anywhere else. And to know that I get to be a part of that history, standing alongside the legends that I grew up watching. I've used the word, and I still don't understand it, but overwhelming doesn't even begin to describe it. This day isn't about me, though. This day is about baseball. It's a celebration of baseball, and I just happen to be a part of it. You know, baseball was here long before me. It's going to be long after I sit back down. But standing up here with these guys sitting behind me, I've never felt more humbled and more grateful in my entire life.
8: And well said there, Jeff. Hall of Fame center fielder Andrew Jones burst onto the scene as just a 19-year-old kid with the Atlanta Braves. He credited his former skipper for helping him reach Cooperstown.
30: Nobody in the Braves organization had a bigger impact on me than manager Bobby Cox. He put a 19-year-old in the World Series in lineup and believed in me. Bobby had confidence in me and helped me become the best player I could have been. He commanded respect, create a winning culture. You play hard, you play to win, and you play always give your honest effort. Simple rules to play the game. For my 12 years with the Braves, he was my only manager. He was like a second father to me. I know he's looking down, laughing, and be so happy for me and my family. Thank you, Bobby.
8: Jones and Cox would go on quite a run during his time in Atlanta. Jones also became the first Hall of Famer from Curaçao, his native country.
30: There's no easy way to get here from the small island of Curaçao, more than 2,000 miles away. But today, Cooperstown and Curaçao are forever joined together. Being the first Hall of Famer from my island is an incredible moment. That's why they make such a memorable day. I'm overjoyed to share this day with people from my homeland. So many people helped me get here, helped me get the journey of loving this game and make it here to the Major League. I want to send a special thank you to Ryan Chirino and Hans Mayer. They not make it here, but I want to send a shout out to them. Thank you for making me love the game.
8: And, of course, there's Beltran, probably best known for his stint with the New York Mets, hit 41 home runs in 2006. He had this on what it meant to be a Met.
9: Playing for the Mets made me a better man and a better leader. Many of the most meaningful relationships that I was able to build in my career, I did it wearing a Mets uniform. So the Mets cap, what represents to me is growth, and it represents a place where I became the best version of myself. To the Mets fans, thank you for believing in me. You challenged me. You let me know what I needed to be better. And that was a lot of times. I get to hear those boos. Let me tell you that. But I also appreciate your support along the way. To Steve and Alex Cohen, I have to tell you guys that I know this year might not look pretty, but what makes me proud is the culture that you have been able to create, making players, families, and employee values, and especially myself. Having the experience to experience different chapters in the Mets organization, I have to tell you guys that I have never been prouder to call myself a Met.
8: And this year's class, a class act, three legends, one historic weekend, and a whole lot of plaque room filled up in Cooperstown. Chris Burnett with you on SportsCenter all night. We are now 1 week away from Major League Baseball's highly anticipated trade deadline set for Monday, August 3rd, 6 p.m. Eastern time. Teams are shopping. Some are buying. Some are selling. Tarek Skubal continues to be one of the hottest names on the list. ESPN's Doug Glanville joined Game Night to share the latest on what he's hearing with Skubal.
10: I think they can move him. I mean, 8 days from now, if they go 0-8, he's definitely not a Tiger. So if they go 4-4, you know, I mean, that's the problem. They need to run the table to a certain degree to be, okay, we're in this. Now they're in it to win the division. Is that enough? Well, it's enough to get in there and have Skubal on the mound. So they have to convince to be in the position. The division isn't strong, so that's one in their favor. But keep in mind, the longer they keep holding him, it's going to be harder to get much for him on the other side of that. So, but the challenge they have is if they make a move with him, it's a signal to the rest of the team. And it's not a positive one, because you're certainly better with Skubal than without.
8: Tigers currently sit 6 games back in the AL Central. Detroit is home against Baltimore and then travels to face the A's ahead of next week's deadline. Will the wins come? Is Skubal a Tiger? Is he sent elsewhere? Keep it right here on ESPN Radio for the latest. And let's hear the buzz from NFL training camp today. That's next. SportsCenter All Night continues. It's ESPN Radio.
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8: 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We focus in on Houston. Top storyline entering Texans camp is QB CJ Stroud. After one of the greatest rookie seasons by an NFL QB in league history, Stroud's encore, it's been too mediocre at best seasons since. The low point was last year's postseason, where he was responsible for 7 turnovers, including a career-high 4 interceptions in the first half of Houston's divisional round playoff loss to the Patriots. Can he return to form? Texans retooled the O-line, brought in 3 new guys up front. The pressure is on, though. Some would say more so than Charlotte's Bryce Young. ESPN's Courtney Cronin on Best Week Ever.
23: Not just the number one overall pick from that 2023 class, it's number two as well. C.J. Stroud. Put either of them. It's 1A, 1B in terms of pressure for this year. And C.J. Stroud had already proven, unlike Bryce Young, I would venture to say that Stroud actually has more pressure on him, because we saw this glimpse of being the franchise quarterback his rookie year when he got the Texans to the playoffs. The lasting image we have of him is throwing 4 interceptions in the first half of that game against the Patriots. Both of these guys are looking to get paid.
8: Indeed they are. Stroud won't have much time to figure it out, though. Texans open 2026 at home against the Bills on September 13th. Heading north, the Green Bay Packers made the playoffs last year for the third straight season, but saw it in with a bad taste in their mouth, falling to division foe Chicago in the playoffs. Linebacker Micah Parsons still rehabbing that ACL, expected to be back midseason. Expectations for this season are tempered. Some think this time next year could be the year, though. ESPN's Gabe Neitzel on Sunday morning.
0: I think the Packers are a year away from being on this list.
2: Okay.
0: To me, if the Packers made the Super Bowl, it would be very similar to the type of run that you just talked about for your Broncos, where everything goes their way. I think they've got a lot of talent, but they've got a lot of question marks. Micah Parsons, don't know when he's going to be coming back. And if he misses more games than expected, what does that do to their record? Does that mean they don't win the division? Now they're a wild card team, having to win three on the road. I have too many questions about the Packers to put them on that short list that I would want for teams that can win the Super Bowl.
8: Packers currently have the second shortest odds to win the NFC North, plus 215 behind Detroit. That according to DraftKings Sportsbook. And a reminder, ESPN is the home for Super Bowl 61, February 14th, 2027 on ESPN ABC and brought to you by the Walt Disney Company. The countdown starts now. SportsCenter All Night, ESPN Radio, back to the Diamond, Rockies Brewers. Jacob Mizorowski, the Miz, on the bump for Milwaukee. 10-4 this season, and he was at it again against Colorado. Came out laser-focused. Struck out the first seven batters he faced. Set a new franchise record to start a game in the process. We pick it up in the fifth.
3: 3-2. Struck him out swinging with a curveball. A dozen strikeouts for Jacob Mizorowski.
8: 620 WTMJ, already his ninth game with 10-plus Ks this season, most in baseball and tied for the most in a season in Brewers history. He'd strike out the side three times today, joins Paul Skeens as the only pitchers to do it. Milwaukee at the plate in the bottom of the sixth.
3: Going in on Vaughn, 1-2. Fly ball left center, that's got good wood on it, and it's going to be gone. Second home run of the homestand is fourth of the season. Big insurance run tacked on for the Brewers. Makes it 4-1 Milwaukee.
8: And the Brewers would keep the scoring point.

0: 9 home runs in July, which is tied with teammate James Wood for the most in baseball this month. And hey, speaking of Wood, he got the memo. We move to the bottom of the 8th.
1: Now the pitch. Wood swings, drives on another one. Deep left center field. It's going, going. It is gone. Goodbye. Up into the pit. Another 2 home run game. And the Nationals reach double digits here at the bottom of the 8th inning. It's Washington 10 and Arizona 5.
0: And there you have it. Nationals win it 10-7. Just up 9-95 in Baltimore. Braves Orioles rubber match of their own. Needed extras in the 11th.
2: Pitch on the way. Rifled through the right side. Base hit by Riley. Here comes Mateo. That rolls all the way into the gap. Riley digging for second. Braves take the lead on the double by Riley. 3-2 in the 11th.
0: 680 the Fan. The first go-ahead hit in extra innings since April 28th. And the Braves close it out. Win the rubber match 3-2 in 11 innings. Cubs, Pirates. Pirates get the win here 8-7. The loss snapped a 3-game losing streak. And Blue Jays, Red Sox. Red Sox steal this one 6-1. More from the Evil Empire's trip to Philly. That's next. SportsCenter All Night continues. 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
4: The Arizona Cardinals and quarterback Jacoby Brissett reached an agreement on a reworked contract that will pay him $15.5 million guaranteed this season, with the chance to make $21 million with incentives. That from a source who told ESPN's Adam Schefter on Sunday. The San Diego Padres used two eighth-inning home runs to overcome an early three-run deficit to beat Miami 5-3 on Sunday, extending the Marlins' losing streak to a franchise record 12 games. And Bryson Stott homered, doubled, and drove in five runs. NL All-Star catcher starter Christopher Sanchez pitched six solid innings, and the Philadelphia Phillies avoided a three-game sweep with an 11-4 victory over the Yankees on Sunday night. The game heard right here on ESPN Radio.
5: Right-hander comes, set fires. Swing and a miss, struck him out, and that's the ball game. The Phillies won it. 11-4 the final. Salvage the finale.
4: SportsCenter All Night, ESPN Radio, and the all-new ESPN app, SiriusXM Channel 80. I'm Chris Burnett. You heard the final call there from Yankees-Phillies, and what a night it was in Philadelphia. And when you talk about a team effort, you'll think of this one. Bryson Stott homered, doubled, and drove in five runs. All-star starter Christopher Sanchez pitched well, gave up three runs on six hits, struck out six, and Alec Bohm hit a three-run double. The win allowed Philly to stop the four-game skid and stay within reach of NL East leader Atlanta. Despite missing three of their top hitters in their lineup, New York skipper Aaron Boone wanted the sweep.
6: You win two, though, you always want to win that third one. So, obviously you want to win series, and we came here and did that, and that's a good thing. But we got another tough one on a quick turnaround here tomorrow, starting a week in Chicago, and another team that's playing well.
4: And the Yankees offense just hasn't been all that Yankees lately, missing Judge, Stanton, and now Cody Bellinger after the hamstring on Saturday night. ESPN's own Doug Glanville had more on game night.
7: You know, they have a lot of holes right now. And with Bellinger out, that just not only impacts, you know, his streakiness, but the fact that he's a huge asset defensively when you talk about Yankee Stadium as well. Because left field is huge at Yankee Stadium, and you almost need two center fielders. He gives you that versatility. So that's a big blow. Talking to Boone before the game, he was just emphasizing, well, I think our offense can be better. But I also know that when Judge first went down, Goldschmidt went on 2 weeks of just being on fire. And you didn't notice as much the lack of right-handed power until Goldschmidt started to struggle. And July exposed a lot. Now, they are about 500 without Judge. They're not scoring anywhere close to as many runs, and that's to be expected. But they have a team that can still win because they're preventing runs. They have the arms to do it. So, you know, you try to run as far as you can, as fast as you can until Judge possibly gets back. But you also have to prepare for the worst case scenario as this trade deadline comes around the corner.
4: And New York now heads to Chicago to face the AL Central leading White Sox before the trade deadline. Philly heading to South Beach to face the struggling Marlins. Chris Burnett with you here on SportsCenter All Night. We'll stick with baseball. Guardians, Rays. Tampa sitting in the catbird seat, currently the best record in the American League. Cleveland trying to hold on to that third wild card spot at the moment. Rays sent Drew Rasmussen to the mound, going for the sweep, and Rasmussen tossed a gem. This thing was scoreless until the fifth.
8: See what Mullins does, infield all the way in. The first one, he squares and bunts it off to the first base side. Manzardo has it, bobbles, and can't make a play. Everybody's safe, and the Rays take a 1-0 lead.
4: 620 WDAE. Rasmussen was the story, though.
9: And again, Rasmussen throws. Swing, ground ball right to second base. As easy as it gets. The pickup and throw by Palacios in plenty of time. A one-hit shutout through seven for Drew Rasmussen.
4: And that would do it for Rasmussen. Seven total innings, just the one hit for Cleveland, and nine strikeouts. Second game this season with seven innings pitched and zero or one hits allowed. He had two such games in his first six career seasons. Rays get the win 1-0. Rays 10th series sweep this season. That's the most in baseball. The Guardians, five-game losing streak is their longest of the season. The game finished in just under 2 hours, and it's only the fourth game to finish in under 2 hours, the second involving the Rays. Astros, White Sox, Chicago still holding serve in the AL Central, just ahead of Cleveland. Houston in a battle in the AL West. Tight game here until the sixth, and then the White Sox found the bats. We picked this one up in the eighth.
10: Bullpen, and Murakami launches out into deep right. He's hit two today. 12-3.
4: ESPN 1000, that's 22 home runs. It ties Shohei Ohtani for the second most home runs by a Japanese-born rookie and only trails Kazuma Okamoto. Six RBI is the most in a game in his career, and the Sox get three in the eighth, go on to win 12-3 on 12 hits. The White Sox earned their 55th win in 104th game of the season. They've won 55th game in their 144th game last season. For the White Sox, it's also five home runs are tied for the most hits in a game this season. Royals, Tigers, Kansas City came out swinging and scored two in the opening frame. Grabbed another in the fourth before Detroit got on the board with four in the fifth. Tigers led 4-3 heading to the eighth. Enter Kansas City's Michael Massey.
11: Here's the pitch. Collins runs. Breaking ball hit in the air. Deep right field. McKinstry drifts back. He looks up at the stands. It's out of here. Michael Massey flips this game with one swing. A go-ahead two-run homer. And the Royals go from down one to up one. 5-4 in the top of the eighth inning.
4: 96.5 The Fan. That's Massey's first career go-ahead home run in the seventh inning or later, and it would be enough. Royals beat the Tigers 5-4. For the Royals, they've won back-to-back games versus the Tigers to split the series after losing the first five games at Comerica Park this season. The Tigers, four runs on three hits in the fifth inning, zero runs on five hits the rest of the game. Mariners, Rangers, top two teams in the AL West battle, and Rangers waste no time getting on the board and lead it 3-1, heading into the top of the seventh. Seattle at the plate with two on.
12: The 2-0.
10: Swung on and destroyed. It is high. It is deep. It is gone. Dom Canzone, three-run home run, and the Mariners have the lead. It is 4-3. Seventh inning. That was the big swing the Mariners have been looking for.
4: Seattle Sports, 7:10 a.m. Second career go-ahead home run in the seventh inning or later, and a big swing indeed. It wouldn't be the only one, though. The very next batter.
12: Canzone with the trident in the dugout. Here's the pitch. Swung on. That is blasted right center field. It's high. It's deep. It is gone. Back-to-back blast. That one into the Rangers bullpen. First Dom Canzone, and now Randy Arozarena. It's 5-3 Mariners.
4: The third game this season, the Mariners have had back-to-back home runs, and you can book it after that one. Both teams collect one more, and the Mariners win this one 6-4. Seattle snagged 14 hits, tied for their second most in a game this season. First win at Globe Life Field this season. They were 0-5 entering the day. The Rangers, it's their first loss this year when leading, entering the seventh inning. They were 45-0 before this loss. Were the only team across baseball entering Sunday that had not lost a game in that situation this season. SportsCenter All Night, ESPN Radio.
13: LeBron James is signing with the Philadelphia 76ers.
14: Whoa!
13: On a two-year $8 million deal with a player option.
14: The Sixers were not even in the picture, were not on the map until Bob Myers and Mike Gansey went out there and traded for Jaylen Brown. So LeBron James looked at that roster.
15: I'm shocked by this. I think this right here puts the Philadelphia 76ers right there with the New York Knicks as the favorites in the Eastern Conference.
4: LeBron James officially signed with the 76ers on Sunday. The two-year, $8 million deal includes a player option and full 15% trade kicker, sources told ESPN's Shams Charania. Despite the news dump on Friday and the shockwave sent around the sports world at King James's decision, there are skeptics. Can this lead to wins right away? Some say yes, some say no. ESPN's Andre Snellings on Primetime.
16: The 76ers have, as currently constituted or as constituted before LeBron got there, we never seen them before, right? Like they had already made a major trade. And anytime you bring in major new players, there's a adjustment period before you see somebody contend. It's very rare that you see a team put together and you just stir and add water and it's a contender. And so when I look at teams, obviously the Knicks won the championship, the Thunder and the Spurs would have been contenders on their own. But you put them aside. If you look at the teams that maybe LeBron was considering, I look at a team like Cleveland and they've been right there.
4: They have. Now, believers, they'll say, if anyone can do it, it's LeBron. So what constitutes success here? A playoff berth, conference finals, a ring? Gina Mizell from the Philadelphia Inquirer on Best Week Ever.
17: I think getting past the second round is sort of the first bar that needs to be cleared, because this team has not gotten past the second round since the Allen Iverson 2001 finals team, which I don't know how many people outside of Philly really have wrapped their brain around, that they have not reached the Eastern Conference Finals since then, which was now 25 years ago. So Joel Embiid's never gotten past the second round. Tyrese Maxey's never gotten past the second round.
4: Well, LeBron made it clear he's in Philly because it's still there. The drive, the need to win. And Sixers fans, they believe. SportsCenter All Night, ESPN Radio, back inside NFL training camp. And Cardinals QB Jacoby Brissett has ended the holdout. He didn't mince words either when asked about it.
18: What would you say to the people that might be skeptical of your holdout given the record last year?
19: Skeptical about what?
18: The fact that holding out after going 1-11 for a team that struggled a year ago.
19: So what's the question?
18: What would you say to those folks?
19: Could care less. Deal got done.
4: Okay, so he could care less. Head coach Mike LaFleur, pretty direct as well, with all that in the rearview mirror now.
20: Yeah, it's good. You know, happy for him. Happy for our team. You know, and like we said, I mean, it was productive, you know, and so for it to get done now, sooner rather than later, is good.
4: Stay with us for updates throughout camp. We now head north and check in with the New England Patriots. A.J. Brown hype, not dying down anytime soon. Really the opposite with camp opening up. One of the biggest preseason questions in the league: how is this acquisition going to help QB Drake May? Good Morning Football's Kyle Brandt on SportsCenter earlier.
21: We have to remember that last year in the regular season, I think Drake May was the best quarterback in football. I voted for him for MVP. He was that good. And now he gets the most talented wide receiver he's ever had, a mercurial guy whose greatest asset might be just how much he wants to prove to the Eagles that he still has it. I get it. Caleb Williams is fun, and he won the NFL dunk contest last year. But as a guy who was born and raised in Chicago, I think Drake May is going to be better than Caleb this year. I don't know if he's going to be cooler. It doesn't matter. Just better. And I think A.J. Brown's a massive part of that.
4: I think we all do. Well, that's some serious praise for Drake May, too. Can't blame the hype. Is Brown the secret to a run to Super Bowl 61? We'll find out. We've got the latest for you right here on ESPN Radio. And SEC Media Days in the books in college football. It just means more when SportsCenter All Night continues. 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
22: Coming up on a Monday edition of the Kyle Bailey Show, Kyle's going to be reacting to the latest with Carolina Panthers training camp, including whose stock is up and whose stock is down. 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
4: From 30 for 30 podcast, the betrayal of Shohei Ohtani is the real story behind the scandal that almost ruined it all. 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
34: Thanks, Chris. A busy Sunday in Major League Baseball, and we start in Baltimore, where it goes extras between the Orioles and Braves, and this would prove to be the game winner. 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
35: Pitch on the way. Rifle through the right side, base hit by Riley. Here comes Mateo. That rolls all the way into the gap. Riley digging for second. Braves take the lead on the double. double by Riley. 3-2 in the 11th.
5: Number 4.
34: One of the game's bright young stars had himself a day at the plate in D.C. in a victory over the Diamondbacks. A call on the Nationals radio network.
6: Now the pitch. Woods swings, drives on another one. Deep left center field. It's going, going. It is gone. Goodbye. Up into the pit. Another two-home run game. And the Nationals reach double digits here at the bottom of the eighth inning.
5: Number 3.
34: The Mariners would use the home run ball in Texas to gain ground on the Rangers. The call on Seattle Sports, 7:10 a.m.
6: The 2-0.
34: Swung on and destroyed. It is high. It is deep. It is gone. Dom Canzone, 3-run home run. And the Mariners have the lead. It is 4-3 in the seventh inning. That was the big swing the Mariners have been looking for.
5: Number 2.
34: Padres rally in the eighth in Miami to hand the Marlins their 12th straight loss, a 97-3 the Fan.
7: 1-1 ripped in the air to deep right field. Conine's going back. This one, gonna go! Second of the inning, and the Padres have a lead for the first time today. Jackson Merrill and Manny Machado with eighth inning homers, and the Padres lead it 4-3.
5: Number 1.
34: In our top sound, this was the difference maker for the Royals who went over the Tigers in Detroit, a 96-5 the Fan.
7: Here's the pitch. Collins runs, breaking ball hit in the air, deep right field. McKinstry drifts back. He looks up in the stands. It's out of here. Michael Massey flips this game with one swing. A go-ahead two-run homer. And the Royals go from down one to up one. 5-4 in the top of the eighth inning.
4: And that was Massey's first career go-ahead home run in the seventh inning or later, and it would be enough. The Royals beat the Tigers 5-4. SportsCenter All Night, ESPN Radio, college football talking season winding down. Big Ten, the last of the Power Four to go this week in Chicago. SEC Media Days wrapped in Tampa late last week. Big question there, can the SEC get back to the title game? It just means more is hoping that's enough to make it back for the first time since 2022. ESPN's Heather Dinich thinks the SEC has a challenging road in front of it.
8: When you look at the ESPN research that says every team in the SEC, every single one, has at least a 50% chance to lose multiple games. You know, the overarching question is, can the SEC snap the Big Ten streak of national titles? And of course, within the conference, they think they can, but there's also a very real concession. This is going to be a lot more harder, not only to win the SEC, but, you know, to win the national title, obviously.
4: And hey, for the SEC, it starts with that 9-game schedule in effect this season, plus the additional matchup against a quality opponent. It's Georgia and it's Texas atop the preseason list to make a run at it. That, according to DraftKings Sportsbook, we are now just 34 days to kick off of the college football season. SportsCenter All Night, ESPN Radio, wrapping up Sunday's MLB slate, Reds-Cardinals. Both teams getting on the board early. A score of 2-2 would carry us to the end of 9 and then in the 10th.
6: And the 0-1 pitch to Lowe. Swinging a line drive toward left center field, falling. It's down for a hit. One run home. Here comes Ellie. It's bobbled by Newt Barr. The Reds will get two. And it is a 3-run 10th. 5-2 Reds.
4: 700 WLW St. Louis got one back in the bottom frame, but it's not enough. The Reds win it 5-3 in 10 innings. For the Reds, they win a road series against the Cardinals for the third time over the last 5 seasons. 11th series over that span. Ellie De La Cruz, 18th home run this season, ties himself for the most by a Reds shortstop through 85 player games of a season, and the Cardinals' 23rd loss when scoring first this season. That's tied for most in baseball with the Mariners and the Tigers. Athletics Twins, bad news for the A's Sunday. All-star catcher Shea Langelier is placed on the IL with a torn meniscus. He is potentially done for the season. And this one felt like it would be all Minnesota still early in the second.
9: Injury delay,
1: a balk, and this ball lined into right field, and that's a base hit. Brooks Lee is going to score. They'll send Austin Martin to throw from right field way up the line. It's a two-run back-of-the-field single for Ryan Jeffers. It's a 6-0 Minnesota Twins lead, and that's how you keep your foot on the gas.
4: Treasure Island Baseball Network. A's battled back late but couldn't overcome the hole they dug, and the Twins win it 11-8. For the Twins, fourth consecutive home series win, longest such streak this season, and tied for the longest active streak in MLB with the Brewers. Angels, Giants, two teams trying to rise from the cellar. Angels struck first, then top of the fourth.
1: Top of the fourth.
2: Here's the pitch, and Adell hits one high, and this ball's well hit out into center, and that one is gone. Joe Adell connects, and Adell's 16th home run of the season. A two-run shot, some add-on runs, and it's 4-0 Angels.
4: Angels Radio, AM 830. That was his third home run this season of at least 445 feet, a shot. Only Kyle Schwarber has more with four. The Giants, they made a rally, but they came up short, and the Angels win this one 4-3. For Mike Trout, it's his first four-hit game since April, and that was at Texas, the 21st of his career. Jorge Soler, home run snaps a 20-game home run drought, his longest over the last five seasons. The Giants are now the only team in baseball without a three-game series sweep this season. And they also fall to 10-17 in one-run games this season, third worst in baseball. SportsCenter All Night, ESPN Radio. We mentioned the Big Ten Media Days coming up, the last of the Power Four. They will run from July 28th to 30th at the Hilton Chicago. Ohio State up Wednesday. The evil empire in the city of brotherly love. That one, SportsCenter All Night continues. It's ESPN Radio.
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34: The Yankees and Phillies conclude their series in Philly.
21: Line drive out towards left center field. Base hit. It's going to score all three. Schwarber in, Harper in. Comes in.
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4: Coming up, the Evil Empire goes for the sweep in the city of brotherly love. 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Teams setting the wrong kind of franchise records. A day to be remembered in Cooperstown, and LeBron James officially official. We take you right to the ballpark, though. Yankees-Phillies on Sunday Night Baseball, heard right here on ESPN Radio. Two teams looking up from second place in their respective divisions. New York holding pace behind Toronto in the AL East, despite no Aaron Judge, no Giancarlo Stanton, and as of today, no Cody Bellinger. Day-to-day with a left hamstring suffered on Saturday night. Phillies 5.5 back of the Braves in the NL East and falling. Lost four straight, hoping to avoid a Yankee sweep this weekend. Put their ace on the hill tonight, Christopher Sanchez, to face New York's Will Warren. And the struggle started early for Warren. 1-0 Philly in the second. Enter Bryson Stott.
25: The pitch. Swing and a ball drilled. Right field on a line towards the wall. And over the wall and gone. It just snuck over the high wall and right. And for Stott, his eighth of the season, a line drive solo homer, and the Phillies have a 2-0 lead.
4: And Stott stayed at it. After an Alec Bohm three-run double made it 5-0 Phillies in the third, Stott was back at the dish.
25: Warren deals. And a line drive, base hit, right field. Charging Dominguez, racing around third, and the plate is Bohm. He is in. It's an RBI single, and the Phillies lead it 6-0.
4: Stott's 5 RBI are tied for the most in a game in his career. Yankees not able to get anything going. Then we enter the fifth, and the momentum shifts a little bit.
25: Here comes the 2-0. Line drive, base hit, left field. Over towards the line, Marshall pick it up, Volpe racing for second. The throw is too late, RBI double, and the Yankees are within 3 at 6-3.
4: But leave it to the Phillies to say, we see ya. Now watch this, bottom of the sixth.
25: Next offering, line, base hit into left field. In to score is De La Cruz, Trey Turner, an RBI single. And the Phillies lead it 7-3.
4: Big hit from Turner. Sanchez did not return and ended his night tossing 6 innings, gave up 3 runs on 6 hits, 6 strikeouts, and the Phillies slammed the door on the Yankees' efforts to sweep. Win this one 11-4. Snap that 4-game losing streak in the process. Sanchez collects his 13th win of the season, most in baseball, and the 1.28 ERA at home, also best in the bigs. New York's Will Warren gave up 6 earned runs, tied for the most allowed by any Yankees starter in a game this season. John Shombe and Doug Glanville had the call here on ESPN Radio. Let's head to Philly to check in with the guys. Take it away, John.
1: Chris, thanks so much. The Phillies beat the Yankees 11-4 in the final, and I guess you'd start with the offense. Bohm and Stott combined to knock in 9 of the 11 runs in a Phillies offense that's been looking for some answers. They found some on Sunday night.
2: Yeah, they really did. And the middle of the order almost table set for those guys. And a lot of guys were on base consistently, whether Schwarber, Harper, Marsh. They found their ways on base, and Bohm just got the big hit that cleared the bases. And that set the tone offensively. So every inning, it just seemed like there was some Phillies on base creating havoc, a lot of extra base hits early in the game. Even the bottom of the order from the 8-hole, they got 3 base hits. So everybody was in the Yankees' face from offensive side, and the Yankees just could not keep the Phillies off the bases.
1: What'd you think of Christopher Sanchez?
2: Well, Sanchez was a little bit off in the sense of different approach. He was trying to attack in with the 7 righties that the Yankees rolled out. It was working to keep them off the changeup, keep them from looking away, but he never really got back on track to work away. And the command was a little shaky, a lot of base hits, and then the defense imploded one inning that led to a lot of the run scoring. So it wasn't sharp, but it was enough to kind of be a good enough start to put them in the ball game. The bullpen really did a good job on the Philly side, and then the offense just gave him the cushion he needed.
1: So the Phillies win it here tonight, the final 11-4. For Doug Glanville, I'm John Ciambi, right here in your home for every game of the postseason, Major League Baseball, on ESPN Radio and the ESPN app. Now we send it back to Chris Burnett in the studio.
4: Thanks, guys. Great job down there tonight. Up next for these two, New York heads to Chicago to face the AL Central leading White Sox. Philly heads south to face the reeling Miami Marlins. SportsCenter all night, ESPN Radio. And hey, about those Marlins. Padres Marlins wrapped up their series on Sunday. Marlins come in having lost 11 straight, tied with the franchise record that's been done a couple of times in the past. Miami struck first in the second and the third, entered the eighth inning up 3-1.
5: 1-1 ripped in the air to deep right field. Conine's going back. This one, gonna go! Second of the inning, and the Padres have a lead for the first time today. Jackson Merrill and Manny Machado with eighth inning homers, and the Padres lead it 4-3.
4: 97.3 The Fan. Merrill's eighth career game-tying go-ahead home run in the eighth inning or later. That is tied with Anthony Santander and Hunter Goodman for most in MLB since Merrill debuted in 2024. Manny Machado also homered, and the Padres played 4 in the eighth, entered the ninth up 5-3. Marlins down to their last chance.
6: Is 2-2. Is cut on a miss to slider in the dirt. Max swung over the top of it, and this ball game comes to a close. The first time in the history of the Marlins franchise, they have dropped 12 in a row, and they become just the second team this year to have a losing streak reach a dozen.
4: 104.3 WQAM, and there you heard it. Marlins, after winning 20 in June, lose their 12th straight after holding a lead for much of the game. It's their 140th team. Excuse me. The Marlins are the 140th team to record a losing streak of 12 plus games in the World Series era. That is since 1903. And the Padres, it's their fifth sweep of the season. First since sweeping the Braves in June. Marlins skipper Clayton McCullough after the game on a tough streak.
7: We're going to meet this head on. I mean, look, there's no hiding from it, you know, so it's what it is. Like, does anybody feel good? Certainly not. But, you know, to come in here each day and cry about it, make excuses, I don't know what that's going to do. I mean, I think we have a very prideful group that is certainly upset, frustrated, angry about how things are going, but we're the only ones that can change that. And so I think that's where, you know, turn it around and come back tomorrow, and it's going to be staring at us again. And we just got to meet this head on and continue to go, because there's really no other choice.
4: Won't get easier for Miami. Home against the Phillies on Monday night. Dodgers-Mets. Dodgers wrapping up their midseason East Coast swing. L.A. winners of 4 straight, hold the best record in baseball. Had the brooms out and ready at Citi Field. Mets trying to claw their way to at least one dub this weekend. Just 3-7 in their last 10 games. Found a way to strike first in this one, but not before L.A. got it back and some. Dodgers enter the sixth up 3-1. Then New York walked Tyrone Taylor to the dish with 2 on.
8: 1-1 pitch. Swing and a drive well hit to left. A lot of distance. If it's fair, it's gone. And there she goes. A 3-run homer by Tyrone Taylor, he has done it again. He has been red hot since coming back from injury. It is a three-run homer, his eighth of the year, and the Mets have taken a 4-3 lead over the Dodgers.
4: 880 ESPN New York. That was Taylor's fifth home run this month. Had just three home runs between March and June, and it greased the wheels for New York. Four more crossed in the eighth, and the Mets pile it on to win 8-3. Snap a three-game losing streak, and the Dodgers snap the four-game win streak. Quiet night for LA's big bats. Shohei Ohtani, 1-for-4. Freddie Freeman, 2-for-4. And Mookie Betts, 0-for-4. For the Dodgers, it's their first loss versus the Mets this season. Up until tonight, they were 5-0. SportsCenter All Night, ESPN Radio, MLB Hall of Fame Enshrinement Day on Sunday. Two of the greatest outfielders of their generation and the best power-hitting second baseman in MLB history had their day in Cooperstown. Carlos Beltran, Andrew Jones, and Jeff Kent officially joined the fraternity that is the National Baseball Hall of Fame in an idyllic setting. The three speeches all included messages of gratitude and recognition for those who helped them along the way. Hall of Fame second baseman, NL MVP in 2000, journeyman around the league, Jeff Kent, on the importance of being inducted.
9: You know, a few months ago when my wife and I had a chance to visit the Hall of Fame Museum just a few months ago, I finally realized the weight that this game carries. You know, the halls are filled with stories that you can't experience anywhere else. And to know that I get to be a part of that history, standing alongside the legends that I grew up watching, I've used the word and I still don't understand it, but overwhelming doesn't even begin to describe it. This day isn't about me, though. This day is about baseball. It's a celebration of baseball, and I just happen to be a part of it. You know, baseball was here long before me. It's going to be long after I sit back down. But standing up here with these guys sitting behind me, I've never felt more humbled and more grateful in my entire life.
4: And well said there, Jeff. Hall of Fame center fielder Andrew Jones burst onto the scene as just a 19-year-old kid with the Atlanta Braves. He credited his former skipper for helping him reach Cooperstown.
10: Nobody in the Braves organization had a bigger impact on me than manager Bobby Cox. He put a 19-year-old in the World Series in lineup and believed in me. Bobby had confidence in me and helped me become the best player I could have been. He commanded respect, create a winning culture. You play hard, you play to win, and you play always give your honest effort. Simple rules to play the game. For my 12 years with the Braves, he was my only manager. He was like a second father to me. I know he's looking down, laughing, and be so happy for me and my family. Thank you, Bobby.
4: Jones and Cox would go on quite a run during his time in Atlanta. Jones also became the first Hall of Famer from Curacao, his native country.
10: There's no easy way to get here from the small island of Curacao, more than 2,000 miles away. But today, Cooperstown and Curacao are forever joined together. Being the first Hall of Famer from my island is an incredible moment. That's why they make such a memorable day. I'm overjoyed to share this day with people from my homeland. So many people helped me get here, helped me get the journey of loving this game and make it here to the Major League. I want to send a special thank you to Ronnie Chirino and Ennis Mayer. They not make it here, but I want to send a shout out to them. Thank you for making me love the game.
4: And, of course, there's Beltran, probably best known for his stint with the New York Mets, hit 41 home runs in 2006. He had this on what it meant to be a Met.
11: Playing for the Mets made me a better man and a better leader. Many of the most meaningful relationships that I was able to build in my career, I did it wearing a Mets uniform. So the Mets cap, what represents to me is growth, and it represents a place where I became the best version of myself. To the Mets fans, thank you for believing in me. You challenged me. You let me know what I needed to be better. And that was a lot of times. I get to hear those boos. Let me tell you that. But I also appreciate your support along the way. To Steve and Alex Cohen, I have to tell you guys, that I know this year might not look pretty, but what makes me proud is the culture that you have been able to create, making players, families, and employee values, and especially myself. Having the experience to experience different chapters in the Mets organization, I have to tell you guys that I have never been prouder to call myself a Met.
4: And this year's class, a class act, three legends, one historic weekend, and a whole lot of plaque room filled up in Cooperstown. Chris Burnett with you on SportsCenter all night. We are now 1 week away from Major League Baseball's highly anticipated trade deadline, set for Monday, August 3rd, 6 p.m. Eastern time. Teams are shopping. Some are buying. Some are selling. Tarek Skubal continues to be one of the hottest names on the list. ESPN's Doug Glanville joined Game Night to share the latest on what he's hearing with Skubal.
3: I think they can move him. I mean, 8 days from now, if they go 0-8, he's definitely not a Tiger. So if they go 4-4, you know, I mean, that's the problem. They need to run the table to a certain degree to be, okay, we're in this. Now they're in it to win the division. Is that enough? Well, it's enough to get in there and have Skubal on the mound. So they have to convince to be in the position. The division isn't strong, so that's one in their favor. But keep in mind, the longer they keep holding him, it's going to be harder to get much for him on the other side of that. So, but the challenge they have is if they make a move with him, it's a signal to the rest of the team, and it's not a positive one because you're certainly better with Skubal than without.
4: Tigers currently sit 6 games back in the AL Central. Detroit is home against Baltimore and then travels to face the A's ahead of next week's deadline. Will the wins come? Is Skubal a Tiger? Is he sent elsewhere? Keep it right here on ESPN Radio for the latest. And let's hear the buzz from NFL training camp today. That's next. SportsCenter All Night continues. It's ESPN Radio.
12: 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We'll discuss Monday, 6 a.m. Eastern on Unsportsmanlike.
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21: 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How many defensive linemen could the Panthers go after this Gordon injury? 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
4: 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Chris Burnett with you here on SportsCenter All Night. NFL training camps full speed ahead. We focus in on Houston. Top storyline entering Texans camp is QB CJ Stroud. After one of the greatest rookie seasons by an NFL QB in league history, Stroud's encore, it's been too mediocre at best seasons since. The low point was last year's postseason, where he was responsible for 7 turnovers, including a career-high 4 interceptions in the first half of Houston's divisional round playoff loss to the Patriots. Can he return to form? Texans retooled the O-line, brought in 3 new guys up front. The pressure is on, though. Some would say more so than Charlotte's Bryce Young. ESPN's Courtney Cronin on Best Week Ever.
22: Not just the number 1 overall pick from that 2023 class, it's number 2 as well. CJ Stroud. You could put either of them. It's 1A, 1B in terms of pressure for this year. And CJ Stroud had already proven, unlike Bryce Young, I would venture to say that Stroud actually has more pressure on him because we saw this glimpse of being the franchise quarterback his rookie year when he got the Texans to the playoffs. The lasting image we have of him is throwing 4 interceptions in the first half of that game against the Patriots. Both of these guys are looking to get paid.
4: Indeed they are. Stroud won't have much time to figure it out, though. Texans open 2026 at home against the Bills on September 13th. Heading north, the Green Bay Packers made the playoffs last year for the 3rd straight season, but saw it in with a bad taste in their mouth, falling to division foe Chicago in the playoffs. Linebacker Micah Parsons still rehabbing that ACL, expected to be back midseason. Expectations for this season are tempered. Some think this time next year could be the year, though. ESPN's Gabe Neitzel on Sunday morning.
23: I think the Packers are a year away from being on this list.
26: Okay.
23: To me, if the Packers made the Super Bowl, it would be very similar to the type of run that you just talked about for your Broncos, where everything goes their way. I think they've got a lot of talent, but they've got a lot of question marks. Micah Parsons, don't know when he's going to be coming back. And if he misses more games than expected, what does that do to their record? Does that mean they don't win the division? Now they're a wild card team, having to win 3 on the road. I have too many questions about the Packers to put them on that short list that I would want for teams that can win the Super Bowl.
4: Packers currently have the 2nd shortest odds to win the NFC North, plus 215 behind Detroit. That according to DraftKings Sportsbook. And a reminder, ESPN is the home for Super Bowl 61, February 14th, 2027 on ESPN ABC and brought to you by the Walt Disney Company. The countdown starts now. SportsCenter All Night, ESPN Radio, back to the Diamond, Rockies, Brewers. Jacob Mizorowski, the Miz, on the bump for Milwaukee. 10-4 this season, and he was at it again against Colorado. Came out laser-focused. Struck out the first 7 batters he faced. Set a new franchise record to start a game in the process. We pick it up in the 5th.
27: 3-2. Struck him out swinging with a curveball. A dozen strikeouts for Jacob Mizorowski.
4: 620 WTMJ, already his 9th game with 10-plus Ks this season, most in baseball and tied for the most in a season in Brewers history. He'd strike out the side 3 times today, joins Paul Skeens as the only pitchers to do it. Milwaukee at the plate in the bottom of the 6th.
27: Going in on Vaughn, 1-2. Fly ball left center. That's got good wood on it, and it's going to be gone. Second home run of the homestand is fourth of the season. Big insurance run tacked on for the Brewers. Makes it 4-1 Milwaukee.
4: And the Brewers would keep the scoring party going until the eighth. They win this one 11-2 on 14 hits. Jacob Mizorowski, first pitcher in the expansion era. That goes back to 1961 with 11 Ks and zero hits in the first four innings of a game. Also, the Miz threw 66 pitches of at least 100 miles per hour today, the most in a single game since pitch tracking became a thing in 2008. Diamondbacks Nationals rubber match in the nation's capital. Arizona played well since the All-Star break, 7-3 in the last 10 games. D-backs got on the board first, and this one was back and forth for a while. Hits everywhere. Then bottom of the fifth, Nationals at the plate.
1: Now the pitch on the way, swung on, driven in the air to right center field. Back goes Tawo again, looking up, going, goodbye! Another home run for C.J. Abrams. Bang, zoom, he does. He's driven in three in the game, and he's given the Nationals the lead with four runs home here in the bottom of the fifth inning. It's now the Nationals

0: Mateo, that rolls all the way into the gap. Riley digging for second. Braves take the lead on the double by Riley. 3-2 in the 11th.
1: 680 The Fan, the first go-ahead hit in extra innings since April 28th, and the Braves close it out, win the rubber match 3-2 in 11 innings. Cubs, Pirates. Pirates get the win here 8-7. The loss snapped a three-game losing streak. And Blue Jays, Red Sox. Red Sox steal this one 6-1. More from the Evil Empire's trip to Philly. That's next. SportsCenter All Night continues. It's ESPN Radio.
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0: The Arizona Cardinals and quarterback Jacoby Brissett reached an agreement on a reworked contract that will pay him $15.5 million guaranteed this season, with the chance to make $21 million with incentives. That from a source who told ESPN's Adam Schefter on Sunday. The San Diego Padres used 2 8th-inning home runs to overcome an early 3-run deficit to beat Miami 5-3 on Sunday, extending the Marlins' losing streak to a franchise record 12 games. And Bryson Stott homered, doubled, and drove in 5 runs. NL All-Star catcher starter Christopher Sanchez pitched 6 solid innings, and the Philadelphia Phillies avoided a 3-game sweep with an 11-4 victory over the Yankees on Sunday night. The game heard right here on ESPN Radio.
2: Right-hander comes, set, fires. Swing and a miss, struck him out, and that's the ball game. The Phillies won it. 11-4 the final. Salvage the finale.
0: SportsCenter All Night, ESPN Radio, and the all-new ESPN app, Sirius XM Channel 80. I'm Chris Burnett. You heard the final call there from Yankees-Phillies, and what a night it was in Philadelphia. And when you talk about a team effort, you'll think of this one. Bryson Stott homered, doubled, and drove in 5 runs. All-star starter Christopher Sanchez pitched well, gave up 3 runs on 6 hits, struck out 6, and Alec Bohm hit a 3-run double. The win allowed Philly to stop the 4-game skid and stay within reach of NL East leader Atlanta. Despite missing 3 of their top hitters in their lineup, New York skipper Aaron Boone wanted the sweep.
3: You win 2, though, you always want to win that 3rd one. So, obviously you want to win series, and we came here and did that, and that's a good thing. But we got another tough one on a quick turnaround here tomorrow, starting a week in Chicago, and another team that's playing well.
0: And the Yankees offense just hasn't been all that Yankees lately. Missing Judge, Stanton, and now Cody Bellinger after the hamstring on Saturday night. ESPN's own Doug Glanville had more on game night.
4: You know, they have a lot of holes right now, and with Bellinger out, that just not only impacts, you know, his streakiness, but the fact that he's a huge asset defensively when you talk about Yankee Stadium as well, because left field is huge at Yankee Stadium, and you almost need 2 center fielders. He gives you that versatility, so that's a big blow. Talking to Boone before the game, he was just emphasizing, well, I think our offense can be better, but I also know that when Judge first went down, Goldschmidt went on 2 weeks of just being on fire, and you didn't notice as much the lack of right-handed power and until Goldschmidt started to struggle, and July exposed a lot. Now, they are about .500 without Judge. They're not scoring anywhere close to as many runs, and that's to be expected, but they have a team that can still win because they're preventing runs. They have the arms to do it. So, you know, you try to run as far as you can, as fast as you can until Judge possibly gets back, but you also have to prepare for the worst-case scenario as this trade deadline comes around the corner.
0: And New York now heads to Chicago to face the AL Central leading White Sox before the trade deadline. Philly heading to South Beach to face the struggling Marlins. Chris Burnett with you here on SportsCenter All Night. We'll stick with baseball. Guardians, Rays. Tampa sitting in the catbird seat, currently the best record in the American League. Cleveland trying to hold on to that 3rd wild card spot at the moment. Rays sent Drew Rasmussen to the mound, going for the sweep, and Rasmussen tossed a gem. This thing was scoreless until the 5th.
5: See what Mullins does. Infield all the way in. The first one. He squares and bunts it off to the first base side. Manzardo has it. Bobbles and can't make a play. Everybody's safe. And the Rays take a 1-0 lead.
0: 620 WDAE. Rasmussen was the story, though.
5: And again, Rasmussen throws. Swing, ground ball right to second base. As easy as it gets. The pick up and throw by Palacios in plenty of time. A 1-hit shutout through 7 for Drew Rasmussen.
0: And that would do it for Rasmussen. 7 total innings, just the 1 hit for Cleveland, and 9 strikeouts. Second game this season with 7 innings pitched and 0 or 1 hits allowed. He had 2 such games in his first 6 career seasons. Rays get the win 1-0. Rays, 10th sweep 10th series sweep this season. That's the most in baseball. The Guardians, 5-game losing streak is their longest of the season. The game finished in just under 2 hours, and it's only the fourth game to finish in under 2 hours, the second involving the Rays. Astros, White Sox, Chicago still holding serve in the AL Central, just ahead of Cleveland. Houston in a battle in the AL West. Tight game here until the sixth, and then the White Sox found the bats. We picked this one up in the eighth.
2: Bullpen, and Murakami launches out into deep right. He's hit two today. 12-3.
0: ESPN 1000, that's 22 home runs. It ties Shohei Ohtani for the second most home runs by a Japanese-born rookie, and only trails Kazuma Okamoto. 6 RBI is the most in a game in his career, and the Sox get 3 in the 8th, go on to win 12-3 on 12 hits. The White Sox earned their 55th win in 104th game of the season. They've won 55th game in their 144th game last season. For the White Sox, it's also 5 home runs are tied for the most hits in a game this season. Royals, Tigers, Kansas City came out swinging and scored 2 in the opening frame. Grabbed another in the 4th before Detroit got on the board with 4 in the 5th. Tigers led 4-3 heading to the 8th. Enter Kansas City's Michael Massey.
6: Here's the pitch. Collins runs. Breaking ball hit in the air. Deep right field. McKinstry drifts back. He looks up at the stands. It's out of here. Michael Massey flips this game with one swing. A go-ahead two-run homer. And the Royals go from down one to up one. 5-4 in the top of the eighth inning.
0: 96.5 The Fan. That's Massey's first career go-ahead home run in the seventh inning or later, and it would be enough. Royals beat the Tigers 5-4. For the Royals, they've won back-to-back games versus the Tigers to split the series after losing the first 5 games at Comerica Park this season. The Tigers, 4 runs on 3 hits in the fifth inning, 0 runs on 5 hits the rest of the game. Mariners, Rangers, top 2 teams in the AL West battle, and Rangers waste no time getting on the board and lead it 3-1 heading into the top of the 7th. Seattle at the plate with 2 on.
7: The 2-0.
2: Swung on and destroyed. It is high. It is deep. It is gone. Dom Canzone 3-run home run, and the Mariners have the lead. It is 4-3 in the 7th inning. That was the big swing the Mariners have been looking for.
0: Seattle Sports, 7:10 a.m. Second career go-ahead home run in the 7th inning or later, and a big swing indeed. It wouldn't be the only one, though. The very next batter.
7: Canzone with the trident in the dugout. Here's the pitch. Swung on. That is blasted right center field. It's high. It's deep. It is gone. Back-to-back blasts. That one into the Rangers bullpen. First Dom Canzone, and now Randy Arozarena. It's 5-3 Mariners.
0: The third game this season, the Mariners have had back-to-back home runs, and you can book it after that one. Both teams collect one more, and the Mariners win this one 6-4. Seattle snagged 14 hits, tied for their second most in a game this season. First win at Globe Life Field this season. They were 0-5 entering the day. The Rangers, it's their first loss this year when leading, entering the seventh inning. They were 45-0 before this loss. Were the only team across baseball entering Sunday that had not lost a game in that situation this season. SportsCenter All Night, ESPN Radio.
8: LeBron James is signing with the Philadelphia 76ers.
9: Whoa!
8: On a 2-year, $8 million deal with a player option.
10: The Sixers were not even in the picture, were not on the map until Bob Myers and Mike Gansey went out there and traded for Jaylen Brown. So LeBron James looked at that roster.
11: I'm shocked by this. I think this right here puts the Philadelphia 76ers right there with the New York Knicks as the favorites in the Eastern Conference.
0: LeBron James officially signed with the 76ers on Sunday. The 2-year, $8 million deal includes a player option and full 15% trade kicker, sources told ESPN Shams Charania. Despite the news dump on Friday and the shockwave sent around the sports world at King James's decision, there are skeptics. Can this lead to wins right away? Some say yes, some say no. ESPN's Andre Snellings on primetime.
9: the 76ers have, as currently constituted or as constituted before LeBron got there, we never seen them before, right? Like they had already made a major trade. And anytime you bring in major new players, there's a adjustment period before you see somebody contend. It's very rare that you see a team put together and you just stir and add water and it's a contender. And so when I look at teams, obviously the Knicks won the championship, the Thunder and the Spurs would have been contenders on their own. But you put them aside. If you look at the teams that maybe LeBron was considering, I look at a team like Cleveland and they've been right there.
0: They have. Now, believers, they'll say, if anyone can do it, it's LeBron. So what constitutes success here? A playoff berth, conference finals, a ring? Gina Mizell from the Philadelphia Inquirer on Best Week Ever.
12: I think getting past the second round is sort of the first bar that needs to be cleared, because this team has not gotten past the second round since the Allen Iverson 2001 finals team, which I don't know how many people outside of Philly really have wrapped their brain around, that they have not reached the Eastern Conference Finals since then, which was now 25 years ago. So Joel Embiid's never gotten past the second round. Tyrese Maxey's never gotten past the second round.
0: Well, LeBron made it clear he's in Philly because it's still there. The drive, the need to win. And Sixers fans, they believe. SportsCenter All Night, ESPN Radio, back inside NFL training camp. And Cardinals QB Jacoby Brissett has ended the holdout. He didn't mince words either when asked about it.
13: What would you say to the people that might be skeptical of your holdout given the record last year?
14: Skeptical about what?
13: The fact that holding out after going 1-11 for a team that struggled a year ago.
14: So what's the question?
13: What would you say to those folks?
14: Could care less. Deal got done.
0: Okay, so he could care less. Head coach Mike LaFleur, pretty direct as well, with all that in the rearview mirror now.
15: Yeah, it's good. You know, happy for him. Happy for our team. You know, and like we said, I mean, it was productive, you know, and so for it to get done now, sooner rather than later, is good.
0: Stay with us for updates throughout camp. We now head north and check in with the New England Patriots. A.J. Brown hype, not dying down anytime soon. Really the opposite with camp opening up. One of the biggest preseason questions in the league: how is this acquisition going to help QB Drake May? Good morning, football's Kyle Brandt on SportsCenter earlier.
16: We have to remember that last year in the regular season, I think Drake May was the best quarterback in football. I voted for him for MVP. He was that good. And now he gets the most talented wide receiver he's ever had, a mercurial guy whose greatest asset might be just how much he wants to prove to the Eagles that he still has it. I get it. Caleb Williams is fun, and he won the NFL dunk contest last year. But as a guy who was born and raised in Chicago, I think Drake May is going to be better than Caleb this year. I don't know if he's going to be cooler. It doesn't matter. Just better. And I think A.J. Brown's a massive part of that.
0: I think we all do. Well, that's some serious praise for Drake May, too. Can't blame the hype. Is Brown the secret to a run to Super Bowl 61? We'll find out. We've got the latest for you right here on ESPN Radio. And SEC Media Days in the books in college football. It just means more when SportsCenter All Night continues. 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
5: From 30 for 30 podcast, the betrayal of Shohei Ohtani is the real story behind the scandal that almost ruined it all. On paper, Ipe Mizuhara was Shohei Ohtani's interpreter, but he was so much more than that. 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Check out The Betrayal of Shohei Ohtani. 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
7: 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A busy Sunday in Major League Baseball, and we start in Baltimore, where it goes extras between the Orioles and Braves, and this would prove to be the game winner. 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
8: Pitch on the way. Rifle through the right side. Base hit by Riley. Here comes Mateo. That rolls all the way into the gap. Riley digging for second. Braves take the lead on the double by Riley. 3-2 in the 11th.
1: Number 4.
7: One of the game's bright young stars had himself a day at the plate in D.C. in a victory over the Diamondbacks. 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
9: Now the pitch. Woods swings, drives on another one. Deep left center field. It's good. Two home run game, and the Nationals reach double digits here at the bottom of the eighth inning.
1: Number 3.
7: The Mariners would use the home run ball in Texas to gain ground on the Rangers. The call on Seattle Sports, 7:10 a.m.
10: The 2-0.
7: Swung on and destroyed. It is high. It is deep. It is gone. Tom Canzone's 3-run home run, and the Mariners have the lead. It is 4-3 in the seventh inning. That was the big swing the Mariners have been looking for.
1: Number 2.
7: Padres rally in the eighth in Miami to hand the Marlins their 12th straight loss, a 97-3 The Fan.
11: 1-1 ripped in the air to deep right field. Conine's going back. This one, gonna go! Second of the inning, and the Padres have a lead for the first time today. Jackson Merrill and Manny Machado with eighth inning homers, and the Padres lead it 4-3.
1: Number 1.
7: In our top sound, this was the difference maker for the Royals, the win over the Tigers in Detroit, a 96-5 The Fan.
12: Here's the pitch. Collins runs, breaking ball hit in the air, deep right field. McKinstry drifts back. He looks up in the stands. It's out of here. Michael Massey flips this game with one swing. A go-ahead two-run homer. And the Royals go from down one to up one. 5-4 in the top of the eighth inning.
5: And that was Massey's first career go-ahead home run in the seventh inning or later, and it would be enough. The Royals beat the Tigers 5-4. SportsCenter All Night, ESPN Radio, college football talking season winding down. Big Ten, the last of the Power Four to go this week in Chicago. SEC Media Days wrapped in Tampa late last week. Big question there, can the SEC get back to the title game? It just means more is hoping that's enough to make it back for the first time since 2022. ESPN's Heather Dinich thinks the SEC has a challenging road in front of it.
13: When you look at the ESPN research,
10: that says every team in the SEC, every single one, has at least a 50% chance to lose multiple games. You know, the overarching question is, can the SEC snap the Big Ten streak of national titles? And of course, within the conference, they think they can, but there's also a very real concession. This is going to be a lot more harder, not only to win the SEC, but, you know, to win the national title, obviously.
13: And hey, for the SEC, it starts with that 9-game schedule in effect this season, plus the additional matchup against a quality opponent. It's Georgia and it's Texas atop the preseason list to make a run at it. That, according to DraftKings Sportsbook, we are now just 34 days to kick off of the college football season. SportsCenter All Night, ESPN Radio, wrapping up Sunday's MLB slate, Reds-Cardinals. Both teams getting on the board early. A score of 2-2 would carry us to the end of 9 and then in the 10th.
14: And the 0-1 pitch to Lowe. Swinging a line drive toward left center field, falling. It's down for a hit. One run home. Here comes Ellie. It's bobbled by Newt Barr. The Reds will get two. And it is a 3-run 10th. 5-2 Reds.
13: 700 WLW. St. Louis got one back in the bottom frame, but it's not enough. The Reds win it 5-3 in 10 innings. For the Reds, they win a road series against the Cardinals for the third time over the last 5 seasons. 11th series over that span. Ellie De La Cruz, 18th home run this season, ties himself for the most by a Reds shortstop through 85 player games of a season. And the Cardinals, 23rd loss when scoring first this season. That's tied for most in baseball with the Mariners and the Tigers. Athletics Twins, bad news for the A's Sunday. All-star catcher Shea Langelier is placed on the IL with a torn meniscus. He is potentially done for the season. And this one felt like it would be all Minnesota still early in the second.
15: Injury delay, a balk, and this ball lined into right field, and that's a base hit. Brooks Lee is going to score. He'll send Austin Martin to throw from right field way up the line. It's a 2-run back of the field single for Ryan Jeffers. It's a 6-0 Minnesota Twins lead, and that's how you keep your foot on the gas.
13: Treasure Island Baseball Network. A's battled back late but couldn't overcome the hole they dug, and the Twins win it 11-8. For the Twins, fourth consecutive home series win, longest such streak this season, and tied for the longest active streak in MLB with the Brewers. Angels, Giants, two teams trying to rise from the cellar. Angels struck first, then top of the fourth.
16: Top of the fourth.
17: Here's the pitch, and Adele hits one high, and this ball's well hit out into center, and that one is gone. Joe Adele connects, and Adele's 16th home run of the season, a 2-run shot, some add-on runs, and it's 4-0 Angels.
13: Angels Radio, AM 830. That was his third home run this season of at least 445 feet, a shot. Only Kyle Schwarber has more with 4. The Giants, they made a rally, but they came up short, and the Angels win this one 4-3. For Mike Trout, it's his first 4-hit game since April, and that was at Texas, the 21st of his career. Jorge Soler, home run snaps a 20-game home run drought, his longest over the last 5 seasons. The Giants are now the only team in baseball without a 3-game series sweep this season. And they also fall to 10-17 in one-run games this season, third worst in baseball. SportsCenter All Night, ESPN Radio. We mentioned the Big Ten Media Days coming up, the last of the Power Four. They will run from July 28th to 30th at the Hilton Chicago. Ohio State up Wednesday. The evil empire in the city of brotherly love. That one, SportsCenter All Night continues. 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
7: The Yankees and Phillies conclude their series in Philly.
8: Line drive out towards left center field. Base hit. It's going to score all three. Schwarber in, Harper in. Comes in.
7: A new class gets enshrined in Cooperstown.
9: Nobody in the Braves organization had a bigger impact on me than manager Bobby Cox.
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10: Konine's going back. This one, gonna go! Second of the inning, and the Padres have a lead.
7: Plus, we have the latest news from the offseason in the NFL.
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7: Coming up, the Evil Empire goes for the sweep in the city of brotherly love. 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Team setting the wrong kind of franchise records. A day to be remembered in Cooperstown, and LeBron James officially official. We take you right to the ballpark, though. Yankees-Phillies on Sunday Night Baseball, heard right here on ESPN Radio. Two teams looking up from second place in their respective divisions. New York holding pace behind Toronto in the AL East, despite no Aaron Judge, no Giancarlo Stanton, and as of today, no Cody Bellinger. Day-to-day with a left hamstring suffered on Saturday night. Phillies 5.5 back of the Braves in the NL East and falling. Lost four straight, hoping to avoid a Yankee sweep this weekend. Put their ace on the hill tonight, Christopher Sanchez, to face New York's Will Warren. And the struggle started early for Warren. 1-0 Philly in the second. Enter Bryson Stott.
12: The pitch. Swing and a ball drilled. Right field on a line towards the wall. And over the wall and gone. It just snuck over the high wall and right. And for Stott, his eighth of the season, a line drive solo homer, and the Phillies have a 2-0 lead.
7: And Stott stayed at it. After an Alec Bohm three-run double made it 5-0 Phillies in the third, Stott was back at the dish.
12: Warren deals. And a line drive, base hit, right field. Charging Dominguez, racing around third, and the plate is Bohm. He is in. It's an RBI single, and the Phillies lead it 6-0.
7: Stott's 5 RBI are tied for the most in a game in his career. Yankees not able to get anything going. Then we enter the fifth, and the momentum shifts a little bit.
12: Here comes the 2-0. Line drive, base hit, left field. Over towards the line, Marshall pick it up, Volpe racing for second. The throw is too late, RBI double, and the Yankees are within 3 at 6-3.
7: But leave it to the Phillies to say, we see you. Now watch this, bottom of the sixth.
12: Next offering, line, base hit into left field. In to score is De La Cruz, Trey Turner, an RBI single. And the Phillies lead it 7-3.
7: Big hit from Turner. Sanchez did not return and ended his night tossing 6 innings, gave up 3 runs on 6 hits, 6 strikeouts, and the Phillies slammed the door on the Yankees' efforts to sweep. Win this one 11-4. Snapped that 4-game losing streak in the process. Sanchez collects his 13th win of the season, most in baseball. And the 1.28 ERA at home, also best in the bigs. New York's Will Warren gave up 6 earned runs, tied for the most allowed by any Yankees starter in a game this season. John Shombi and Doug Glanville had the call here on ESPN Radio. Let's head to Philly to check in with the guys. Take it away, John.
12: Chris, thanks so much. The Phillies beat the Yankees 11-4 in the final, and I guess you'd start with the offense. Bohm and Stott combined to knock in 9 of the 11 runs in a Phillies offense that's been looking for some answers. They found some on Sunday night.
13: Yeah, they really did. And the middle of the order almost table set for those guys. And a lot of guys were on base consistently, whether Schwarber, Harper, Marsh. They found their ways on base, and Bohm just got the big hit that cleared the bases. And that set the tone offensively. So every inning, it just seemed like there was some Phillies on base creating havoc, a lot of extra base hits early in the game. Even the bottom of the order from the 8-hole, they got 3 base hits. So everybody was in the Yankees' face from offensive side, and the Yankees just could not keep the Phillies off the bases.
12: What'd you think of Christopher Sanchez?
13: Sanchez was a little bit off in the sense of different approach. He was trying to attack in with the 7 righties that the Yankees rolled out. It was working to keep them off the changeup, keep them from looking away, but he never really got back on track to work away. And the command was a little shaky, a lot of base hits, and then the defense imploded one inning that led to a lot of the run scoring. So it wasn't sharp, but it was enough to kind of be a good enough start to put them in the ball game. The bullpen really did a good job on the Philly side, and then the offense just gave him the cushion he needed.
12: So the Phillies win it here tonight, the final 11-4 for Doug Glanville. I'm John Ciambi, right here in your home for every game of the postseason, Major League Baseball on ESPN Radio and the ESPN app. Now we send it back to Chris Burnett in the studio.
7: Thanks, guys. Great job down there tonight. Up next for these two, New York heads to Chicago to face the AL Central leading White Sox. Philly heads south to face the reeling Miami Marlins. SportsCenter all night, ESPN Radio. And hey, about those Marlins. Padres Marlins wrapped up their series on Sunday. Marlins come in having lost 11 straight, tied with the franchise record that's been done a couple of times in the past. Miami struck first in the second and the third, entered the eighth inning up 3-1.
10: 1-1 ripped in the air to deep right field. Conine's going back. This one, gonna go! Second of the inning, and the Padres have a lead for the first time today. Jackson Merrill and Manny Machado with eighth inning homers, and the Padres lead it 4-3.
7: 97.3 The Fan. Merrill's eighth career game-tying go-ahead home run in the eighth inning or later. That is tied with Anthony Santander and Hunter Goodman for most in MLB since Merrill debuted in 2024. Manny Machado also homered, and the Padres played 4 in the eighth, entered the ninth up 5-3. Marlins down to their last chance.
14: Is 2-2. Is cut on a miss to slider in the dirt. Max swung over the top of it, and this ball game comes to a close. The first time in the history of the Marlins franchise, they have dropped 12 in a row, and they become just the second team this year to have a losing streak reach a dozen.
7: 104.3 WQAM, and there you heard it. Marlins, after winning 20 in June, lose their 12th straight after holding a lead for much of the game. It's their 140th team. Excuse me. The Marlins are the 140th team to record a losing streak of 12 plus games in the World Series era. That is since 1903. And the Padres, it's their 5th sweep of the season. First since sweeping the Braves in June. Marlins skipper Clayton McCullough after the game on a tough streak.
15: We're going to meet this head on. I mean, look, there's no hiding from it. You know, so it's what it is. Like, does anybody feel good? Certainly not. But, you know, to come in here each day and cry about it, make excuses, I don't know what that's going to do. I mean, I think we have a very prideful group that is certainly upset, frustrated, angry about how things are going. But we're the only ones that can change that. And so I think that's where, you know, turn it around and come back tomorrow. And it's going to be staring at us again. And we just got to meet this head on and continue to go, because there's really no other choice.
7: Won't get easier for Miami. Home against the Phillies on Monday night. Dodgers-Mets. Dodgers wrapping up their midseason East Coast swing. L.A. winners of 4 straight hold the best record in baseball. Had the brooms out and ready at Citi Field. Mets trying to claw their way to at least one dub this weekend. Just 3-7 in their last 10 games. Found a way to strike first in this one, but not before L.A. got it back and some. Dodgers enter the 6th up 3-1. And then New York walked Tyrone Taylor to the dish with 2 on.
16: 1-1 pitch. Swing and a drive, well hit to left. A lot of distance. If it's fair, it's gone. And there she goes. A 3-run homer by Tyrone Taylor. He has done it again. He has been red hot since coming back from injury. It is a three-run homer, his eighth of the year, and the Mets have taken a 4-3 lead over the Dodgers.
7: 880 ESPN New York. That was Taylor's fifth home run this month. Had just three home runs between March and June, and it greased the wheels for New York. Four more crossed in the eighth, and the Mets pile it on to win 8-3. Snap a three-game losing streak, and the Dodgers snap the four-game win streak. Quiet night for LA's big bats. Shohei Ohtani, 1-for-4. Freddie Freeman, 2-for-4. And Mookie Betts, 0-for-4. For the Dodgers, it's their first loss versus the Mets this season. Up until tonight, they were 5-0. SportsCenter All Night, ESPN Radio, MLB Hall of Fame Enshrinement Day on Sunday. Two of the greatest outfielders of their generation and the best power-hitting second baseman in MLB history had their day in Cooperstown. Carlos Beltran, Andruw Jones, and Jeff Kent officially joined the fraternity that is the National Baseball Hall of Fame in an idyllic setting. The three speeches all included messages of gratitude and recognition for those who helped them along the way. Hall of Fame second baseman, NL MVP in 2000, journeyman around the league, Jeff Kent, on the importance of being inducted.
17: You know, a few months ago when my wife and I had a chance to visit the Hall of Fame Museum just a few months ago, I finally realized the weight that this game carries. You know, the halls are filled with stories that you can't experience anywhere else. And to know that I get to be a part of that history, standing alongside the legends that I grew up watching, I've used the word and I still don't understand it, but overwhelming doesn't even begin to describe it. This day isn't about me, though. This day is about baseball. It's a celebration of baseball, and I just happen to be a part of it. You know, baseball was here long before me. It's going to be long after I sit back down. But standing up here with these guys sitting behind me, I've never felt more humbled and more grateful in my entire life.
7: And well said there, Jeff. Hall of Fame center fielder Andruw Jones burst onto the scene as just a 19-year-old kid with the Atlanta Braves. He credited his former skipper for helping him reach Cooperstown.
9: Nobody in the Braves organization had a bigger impact on me than manager Bobby Cox. He put a 19-year-old in the World Series in lineup and believed in me. Bobby had confidence in me and helped me become the best player I could have been. He commanded respect, create a winning culture. You play hard, you play to win, and you play always give your honest effort. Simple rules to play the game. For my 12 years with the Braves, he was my only manager. He was like a second father to me. I know he's looking down, laughing, and be so happy for me and my family. Thank you, Bobby.
7: Jones and Cox would go on quite a run during his time in Atlanta. Jones also became the first Hall of Famer from Curaçao, his native country.
9: There's no easy way to get here from the small island of Curaçao, more than 2,000 miles away. But today, Cooperstown and Curaçao are forever joining together. Being the first Hall of Famer from my island is an incredible moment. That's why they make such a memorable day. I'm overjoyed to share this day with people from my homeland. So many people helped me get here, helped me get the journey of loving this game and make it here to the Major League. I want to send a special thank you to Ronnie Chirino and Ennis Mayer. They not make it here, but I want to send a shout out to them. Thank you for making me love the game.
7: And, of course, there's Beltran, probably best known for his stint with the New York Mets, hit 41 home runs in 2006. He had this on what it meant to be a Met.
18: Playing for the Mets made me a better man and a better leader. Many of the most meaningful relationships that I was able to build in my career, I did it wearing a Mets uniform. So the Mets cap, what represents to me is growth, and it represents a place where I became the best version of myself. To the Mets fans, thank you for believing in me. You challenged me. You let me know what I needed to be better. And that was a lot of times. I get to hear those boos. Let me tell you that. But I also appreciate your support along the way. To Steve and Alex Cohen, I have to tell you guys that I know this year might not look pretty, but What makes me proud is the culture that you have been able to create, making players, families, and employee values, and especially myself. Having the experience to experience different chapters in the Mets organization, I have to tell you guys that I have never been prouder to call myself a Met.
7: And this year's class, a class act, three legends, one historic weekend, and a whole lot of plaque room filled up in Cooperstown. Chris Burnett with you on SportsCenter all night. We are now 1 week away from Major League Baseball's highly anticipated trade deadline set for Monday, August 3rd, 6 p.m. Eastern time. Teams are shopping. Some are buying. Some are selling. Tarek Skubal continues to be one of the hottest names on the list. ESPN's Doug Glanville joined Game Night to share the latest on what he's hearing with Skubal.
19: I think they can move him. I mean, 8 days from now, if they go 0-8, he's definitely not a Tiger. So if they go 4-4, you know, I mean, that's the problem. They need to run the table to a certain degree to be, okay, we're in this. Now they're in it to win the division. Is that enough? Well, it's enough to get in there and have Skubal on the mound. So they have to convince to be in the position. The division isn't strong. So that's one in their favor. But keep in mind, the longer they keep holding him, it's going to be harder to get much for him on the other side of that. So, but the challenge they have is if they make a move with him, it's a signal to the rest of the team. And it's not a positive one, because you're certainly better with Skubal than without.
7: Tigers currently sit 6 games back in the AL Central. Detroit is home against Baltimore and then travels to face the A's ahead of next week's deadline. Will the wins come? Is Skubal a Tiger? Is he sent elsewhere? Keep it right here on ESPN Radio for the latest. And let's hear the buzz from NFL training camp today. That's next. 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It's ESPN Radio.
20: 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We'll discuss Monday, 6 a.m. Eastern on Unsportsmanlike.
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1: 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Chris Burnett with you here on SportsCenter All Night. NFL training camps full speed ahead. We focus in on Houston. Top storyline entering Texans camp is QB CJ Stroud. After one of the greatest rookie seasons by an NFL QB in league history, Stroud's encore, it's been too mediocre at best seasons since. The low point was last year's postseason, where he was responsible for 7 turnovers, including a career-high 4 interceptions in the first half of Houston's divisional round playoff loss to the Patriots. Can he return to form? Texans retooled the O-line, brought in 3 new guys up front. The pressure is on, though. Some would say more so than Charlotte's Bryce Young. ESPN's Courtney Cronin on Best Week Ever.
2: Not just the number one overall pick from that 2023 class, it's number two as well. C.J. Stroud.
3: Right,
2: you can
3: yeah.
2: put either of them. It's 1A, 1B in terms of pressure for this year. And C.J. Stroud had already proven, unlike Bryce Young, I would venture to say that Stroud actually has more pressure on him, because we saw this glimpse of being the franchise quarterback his rookie year when he got the Texans to the playoffs. The lasting image we have of him is throwing 4 interceptions in the first half of that game against the Patriots. Both of these guys are looking to get paid.
1: Indeed they are. Stroud won't have much time to figure it out, though. Texans open 2026 at home against the Bills on September 13th. Heading north, the Green Bay Packers made the playoffs last year for the 3rd straight season, but saw it in with a bad taste in their mouth, falling to division foe Chicago in the playoffs. Linebacker Micah Parsons still rehabbing that ACL, expected to be back midseason. Expectations for this season are tempered. Some think this time next year could be the year, though. ESPN's Gabe Neitzel on Sunday morning.
4: I think the Packers are a year away from being on this list.
5: Okay.
4: To me, if the Packers made the Super Bowl, it would be very similar to the type of run that you just talked about for your Broncos, where everything goes their way. I think they've got a lot of talent, but they've got a lot of question marks. Micah Parsons, don't know when he's going to be coming back. And if he misses more games than expected, what does that do to their record? Does that mean they don't win the division? Now they're a wild card team, having to win 3 on the road. I have too many questions about the Packers to put them on that short list that I would want for teams that can win the Super Bowl.
1: Packers currently have the 2nd shortest odds to win the NFC North, plus 215 behind Detroit. That according to DraftKings Sportsbook. And a reminder, ESPN is the home for Super Bowl 61, February 14th, 2027 on ESPN ABC, and brought to you by the Walt Disney Company. The countdown starts now. SportsCenter All Night, ESPN Radio, back to the Diamond, Rockies, Brewers. Jacob Mizorowski, the Miz, on the bump for Milwaukee. 10-4 this season, and he was at it again against Colorado. Came out laser-focused. Struck out the first 7 batters he faced. Set a new franchise record to start a game in the process. We pick it up in the 5th.
6: 3-2. Struck him out swinging with a curveball. A dozen strikeouts for Jacob Mizorowski.
1: 620 WTMJ, already his 9th game with 10-plus Ks this season, most in baseball and tied for the most in a season in Brewers history. He'd strike out the side 3 times today, joins Paul Skeens as the only pitchers to do it. Milwaukee at the plate in the bottom of the 6th.
6: Going in on Vaughn, 1-2. Fly ball left center, that's got good wood on it, and it's going to be gone. 2nd home run of the homestand is 4th of the season. Big insurance run tacked on for the Brewers. Makes it 4-1 Milwaukee.
1: And the Brewers would keep the scoring party going until the 8th. They win this one 11-2 on 14 hits. Jacob Mizorowski, first pitcher in the expansion era. That goes back to 1961 with 11 Ks and 0 hits in the first 4 innings of a game. Also, the Miz threw 66 pitches of at least 100 miles per hour today, the most in a single game since pitch tracking became a thing in 2008. Diamondbacks Nationals rubber match in the nation's capital, Arizona, played well since the All-Star break, 7-3 in the last 10 games. D-backs got on the board first, and this one was back and forth for a while, hits everywhere. Then bottom of the 5th, Nationals at the plate.
7: Now the pitch on the way, swung on, driven to the air to right center field. Back goes Tawo again, looking up, going, goodbye! Another home run for C.J. Abrams. Bang, zoom, he does it again, number 27. He's driven in 3 in the game. lead. And he's given the Nationals the lead with four runs home here in the bottom of the fifth inning. It's now the Nationals 6, the Diamondbacks 4.
1: Nationals Radio Network, that was his second multi-home run game this season, now has 9 home runs in July, which is tied with teammate James Wood for the most in baseball this month. And hey, speaking of Wood, he got the memo. We move to the bottom of the 8th.
7: Now the pitch. Wood swings, drives on another one. Deep left center field. It's going, going. It is gone. Goodbye. Up into the pick. Another 2 home run game. And the Nationals reach double digits here at the bottom of the 8th inning. It's Washington 10 and Arizona 5.

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13: 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I do think I could go without the social media, but without my phone? 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How am I going to get anywhere? 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
1: The Arizona Cardinals and quarterback Jacoby Brissett reached an agreement on a reworked contract that will pay him $15.5 million guaranteed this season, with the chance to make $21 million with incentives. That from a source who told ESPN's Adam Schefter on Sunday. The San Diego Padres used 2 8th-inning home runs to overcome an early 3-run deficit to beat Miami 5-3 on Sunday, extending the Marlins' losing streak to a franchise record 12 games. And Bryson Stott homered, doubled, and drove in 5.

0: five runs. NL All-Star catcher starter Christopher Sanchez pitched six solid innings, and the Philadelphia Phillies avoided a three-game sweep with an 11-4 victory over the Yankees on Sunday night. The game heard right here on ESPN Radio.
1: Right-hander comes, set, fires. Swing and a miss, struck him out, and that's the ball game. The Phillies won it. 11-4 the final, and they salvage the finale.
0: SportsCenter All Night, ESPN Radio, and the all-new ESPN app, Sirius XM Channel 80. I'm Chris Burnett. You heard the final call there from Yankees-Phillies, and what a night it was in Philadelphia. And when you talk about a team effort, you'll think of this one. Bryson Stott homered, doubled, and drove in five runs. All-star starter Christopher Sanchez pitched well, gave up three runs on six hits, struck out six, and Alec Bohm hit a three-run double. The win allowed Philly to stop the four-game skid and stay within reach of NL East leader Atlanta. Despite missing three of their top hitters in their lineup, New York skipper Aaron Boone wanted the sweep.
2: You win two, though, you always want to win that third one. So, obviously you want to win series, and we came here and did that, and that's a good thing. But we got another tough one on a quick turnaround here tomorrow, starting a week in Chicago, and another team that's playing well.
0: And the Yankees offense just hasn't been all that Yankees lately. Missing Judge, Stanton, and now Cody Bellinger after the hamstring on Saturday night. ESPN's own Doug Glanville had more on game night.
3: You know, they have a lot of holes right now, and with Bellinger out, that just not only impacts, you know, his streakiness, but the fact that he's a huge asset defensively when you talk about Yankee Stadium as well, because left field is huge at Yankee Stadium, and you almost need two center fielders. He gives you that versatility, so that's a big blow. Talking to Boone before the game, he was just emphasizing, well, I think our offense can be better, but I also know that when Judge first went down, Goldschmidt went on 2 weeks of just being on fire, and you didn't notice as much the lack of right-handed power until Goldschmidt started to struggle, and July exposed a lot. Now, they are about 500 without Judge. They're not scoring anywhere close to as many runs, and that's to be expected. But they have a team that can still win because they're preventing runs. They have the arms to do it. So, you know, you try to run as far as you can, as fast as you can until Judge possibly gets back. But you also have to prepare for the worst case scenario as this trade deadline comes around the corner.
0: And New York now heads to Chicago to face the AL Central leading White Sox before the trade deadline. Philly heading to South Beach to face the struggling Marlins. Chris Burnett with you here on SportsCenter All Night. We'll stick with baseball. Guardians, Rays. Tampa sitting in the catbird seat, currently the best record in the American League. Cleveland trying to hold on to that third wild card spot at the moment. Rays sent Drew Rasmussen to the mound, going for the sweep, and Rasmussen tossed a gem. This thing was scoreless until the fifth.
4: See what Mullins does. Infield all the way in. The first one, he squares and bunts it off to the first base side. Manzardo has it, bobbles, and can't make a play. Everybody's safe, and the Rays take a 1-0 lead.
0: 620 WDAE. Rasmussen was the story, though.
5: And again, Rasmussen throws. Swing, ground ball right to second base. As easy as it gets. The pickup and throw by Palacios in plenty of time. A one-hit shutout through seven for Drew Rasmussen.
0: And that would do it for Rasmussen. Seven total innings, just the one hit for Cleveland, and nine strikeouts. Second game this season with seven innings pitched and zero or one hits allowed. He had two such games in his first six career seasons. Rays get the win 1-0. Rays, 10th series sweep this season. That's the most in baseball. The Guardians, five-game losing streak is their longest of the season. The game finished in just under 2 hours, and it's only the fourth game to finish in under 2 hours, the second involving the Rays. Astros, White Sox, Chicago still hold and serve in the AL Central, just ahead of Cleveland. Houston in a battle in the AL West. Tight game here until the sixth, and then the White Sox found the bats. We picked this one up in the eighth.
6: Bullpen, and Murakami launches out into deep right. He's hit two today, 12-3.
0: ESPN 1000, that's 22 home runs. It ties Shohei Ohtani for the second most home runs by a Japanese-born rookie and only trails Kazuma Okamoto. Six RBI is the most in a game in his career, and the Sox get three in the eighth, go on to win 12-3 on 12 hits. The White Sox earned their 55th win in 104th game of the season. They've won 55th game in their 144th game last season. For the White Sox, it's also five home runs are tied for the most hits in a game this season. Royals, Tigers, Kansas City came out swinging and scored two in the opening frame. Grabbed another in the fourth before Detroit got on the board with four in the fifth. Tigers led 4-3 heading to the eighth. Enter Kansas City's Michael Massey.
7: Here's the pitch. Collins runs. Breaking ball hit in the air. Deep right field. McKinstry drifts back. He looks up at the stands. It's out of here. Michael Massey flips this game with one swing. A go-ahead two-run homer. And the Royals go from down one to up one. 5-4 in the top of the eighth inning.
0: 96.5 The Fan. That's Massey's first career go-ahead home run in the seventh inning or later, and it would be enough. Royals beat the Tigers 5-4. For the Royals, they've won back-to-back games versus the Tigers to split the series after losing the first five games at Comerica Park this season. The Tigers, four runs on three hits in the fifth inning, zero runs on five hits the rest of the game. Mariners, Rangers, top two teams in the AL West battling. Rangers waste no time getting on the board and lead it 3-1 heading into the top of the seventh. Seattle at the plate with two on.
8: The 2-0.
9: Swung on and destroyed. It is high. It is deep. It is gone. Dom Canzone, three-run home run, and the Mariners have the lead. It is 4-3 in the seventh inning. That was the big swing the Mariners have been looking for.
0: Seattle Sports, 7:10 a.m. Second career go-ahead home run in the seventh inning or later, and a big swing indeed. It wouldn't be the only one, though. The very next batter.
8: Canzone with the trident in the dugout. Here's the pitch. Swung on. That is blasted right center field. It's high. It's deep. It is gone. Back-to-back blast. That one into the Rangers bullpen. First dump Canzone, and now Randy Arozarena. It's 5-3 Mariners.
0: The third game this season, the Mariners have had back-to-back home runs, and you can book it after that one. Both teams collect one more, and the Mariners win this one 6-4. Seattle snagged 14 hits, tied for their second most in a game this season. First win at Globe Life Field this season. They were 0-5 entering the day. The Rangers, it's their first loss this year when leading, entering the seventh inning. They were 45-0. Before this loss, were the only team across baseball entering Sunday that had not lost a game in that situation this season. SportsCenter All Night, ESPN Radio.
10: LeBron James is signing with the Philadelphia 76ers.
11: Whoa!
10: On a two-year, $8 million deal with a player option.
12: The Sixers were not even in the picture, were not on the map until Bob Myers and Mike Gansey went out there and traded for Jaylen Brown. So LeBron James looked at that roster.
13: I'm shocked by this. I think this right here puts the Philadelphia 76ers right there with the New York Knicks as the favorites in the Eastern Conference.
0: LeBron James officially signed with the 76ers on Sunday. The two-year, $8 million deal includes a player option and full 15% trade kicker, sources told ESPN Shams Charania. Despite the news dump on Friday and the shockwave sent around the sports world at King James's decision, there are skeptics. Can this lead to wins right away? Some say yes, some say no. ESPN's Andre Snellings on primetime.
14: The 76ers have, as currently constituted or as constituted before LeBron got there, we never seen them before, right? Like they had already made a major trade. And anytime you bring in, major new players, there's a adjustment period before you see somebody contend. It's very rare that you see a team put together and you just stir and add water and it's a contender. And so when I look at teams, obviously the Knicks won the championship. The Thunder and the Spurs would have been contenders on their own. But you put them aside. If you look at the teams that maybe LeBron was considering, I look at a team like Cleveland and they've been right there.
0: They have. Now, believers, they'll say, if anyone can do it, it's LeBron. So what constitutes success here? A playoff berth, conference finals, A ring? Gina Mizell from the Philadelphia Inquirer on Best Week Ever.
11: I think getting past the second round is sort of the first bar that needs to be cleared, because this team has not gotten past the second round since the Allen Iverson 2001 finals team, which I don't know how many people outside of Philly really have wrapped their brain around that they have not reached the Eastern Conference finals since then, which was now 25 years ago. So Joel Embiid's never gotten past the second round. Tyrese Maxey's never gotten past the second round.
0: Well, LeBron made it clear he's in Philly because it's still there. The drive, the need to win. And Sixers fans, they believe. SportsCenter All Night, ESPN Radio, back inside NFL training camp. And Cardinals QB Jacoby Brissett has ended the holdout. He didn't mince words either when asked about it.
15: What would you say to the people that might be skeptical of your holdout given the record last year?
16: Skeptical about what?
15: The fact that holding out after going 1-11 for a team that struggled a year ago.
16: So what's the question?
15: What would you say to those folks?
16: Could care less. Deal got done.
0: Okay, so he could care less. Head coach Mike LaFleur, pretty direct as well, with all that in the rearview mirror now.
17: Yeah, it's good. You know, happy for him. Happy for our team. You know, and like we said, I mean, it was productive, you know, and so for it to get done now, sooner rather than later, is good.
0: Stay with us for updates throughout camp. We now head north and check in with the New England Patriots. A.J. Brown hype, not dying down anytime soon. Really the opposite with camp opening up. One of the biggest preseason questions in the league: how is this acquisition going to help QB Drake May? Good Morning Football's Kyle Brandt on SportsCenter earlier.
18: We have to remember that last year in the regular season, I think Drake May was the best quarterback in football. I voted for him for MVP. He was that good. And now he gets the most talented wide receiver he's ever had, a mercurial guy whose greatest asset might be just how much he wants to prove to the Eagles that he still has it. I get it. Caleb Williams is fun, and he won the NFL dunk contest last year. But as a guy who was born and raised in Chicago, I think Drake May is going to be better than Caleb this year. I don't know if he's going to be cooler. It doesn't matter. Just better. And I think A.J. Brown's a massive part of that.
0: I think we all do. Well, that's some serious praise for Drake May, too. Can't blame the hype. Is Brown the secret to a run to Super Bowl 61? We'll find out. We've got the latest for you right here on ESPN Radio. And SEC Media Days in the books in college football. It just means more when SportsCenter All Night continues. 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
3: From 30 for 30 podcast, the betrayal of Shohei Ohtani is the real story behind the scandal that almost ruined it all. 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
6: Pitch on the way. Rifle through the right side, base hit by Riley. Here comes Mateo. That rolls all the way into the gap. Riley digging for second. Braves take the lead on the double by Riley. 3-2 in the 11th.
2: Number 4.
5: One of the game's bright young stars had himself a day at the plate in D.C. in a victory over the Diamondbacks. 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
7: Now the pitch. Woods swings, drives on another one. Deep left center field. It's good. Two home run game, and the Nationals reach double digits here at the bottom of the eighth inning.
2: Number 3.
5: The Mariners would use the home run ball in Texas to gain ground on the Rangers. The call on Seattle Sports, 7:10 a.m.
8: The 2-0.
9: Swung on and destroyed. It is high. It is deep. It is gone. Tom Canzone's 3-run home run, and the Mariners have the lead. It is 4-3 in the 7th inning. That was the big swing the Mariners have been looking for.
2: Number 2.
5: Padres rally in the 8th in Miami to hand the Marlins their 12th straight loss, a 97-3 The Fan.
10: 1-1 ripped in the air to deep right field. Conine's going back. This one, gonna go! Second of the inning, and the Padres have a lead for the first time today. Jackson Merrill and Manny Machado with 8th inning homers, and the Padres lead it 4-3.
2: Number 1.
5: In our top sound, this was the difference maker for the Royals, who went over the Tigers in Detroit, a 96-5 The Fan.
11: Here's the pitch. Collins runs, breaking ball hit in the air, deep right field. McKinstry drifts back. He looks up in the stands. It's out of here. Michael Massey flips this game with one swing. A go-ahead two-run homer. And the Royals go from down one to up one. 5-4 in the top of the eighth inning.
3: And that was Massey's first career go-ahead home run in the 7th inning or later, and it would be enough. The Royals beat the Tigers 5-4. SportsCenter All Night, ESPN Radio, college football talking season winding down. Big Ten, the last of the Power Four to go this week in Chicago. SEC Media Days wrapped in Tampa late last week. Big question there, can the SEC get back to the title game? It just means more is hoping that's enough to make it back for the first time since 2022. ESPN's Heather Dinich thinks the SEC has a challenging road in front of it.
12: When you look at the ESPN research that says every team in the SEC, every single one, has at least a 50% chance to lose multiple games. You know, the overarching question is, can the SEC snap the Big Ten streak of national titles? And of course, within the conference, they think they can, but there's also a very real concession. This is going to be a lot more harder, not only to win the SEC, but, you know, to win the national title, obviously.
3: And hey, for the SEC, it starts with that 9-game schedule in effect this season, plus the additional matchup against a quality opponent. It's Georgia and it's Texas atop the preseason list to make a run at it. That, according to DraftKings Sportsbook, we are now just 34 days to kick off of the college football season. SportsCenter All Night, ESPN Radio, wrapping up Sunday's MLB slate, Reds-Cardinals. Both teams getting on the board early. A score of 2-2 would carry us to the end of 9 and then in the 10th.
8: And the 0-1 pitch to Lowe. Swinging a line drive toward left center field, falling. It's down for a hit. One run home. Here comes Ellie. It's bobbled by Newt Barr. The Reds will get 2. And it is a 3-run 10th. 5-2 Reds.
3: 700 WLW. St. Louis got one back in the bottom frame, but it's not enough. The Reds win it 5-3 in 10 innings. For the Reds, they win a road series against the Cardinals for the third time over the last 5 seasons. 11th series over that span. Ellie De La Cruz, 18th home run this season, ties himself for the most by a Reds shortstop through 85 player games of a season. And the Cardinals, 23rd loss when scoring first this season. That's tied for most in baseball with the Mariners and the Tigers. Athletics Twins, bad news for the A's Sunday. All-star catcher Shea Langelier is placed on the IL with a torn meniscus. He is potentially done for the season. And this one felt like it would be all Minnesota still early in the second.
13: Injury delay, a balk, and this ball lined into right field, and that's a base hit. Brooks Lee is going to score. They'll send Austin Martin to throw from right field way up the line. It's a 2-run back of the field single for Ryan Jeffers. It's a 6-0 Minnesota Twins lead, and that's how you keep your foot on the gas.
3: Treasure Island Baseball Network. A's battled back late but couldn't overcome the hole they dug, and the Twins win it 11-8. For the Twins, fourth consecutive home series win, longest such streak this season, and tied for the longest active streak in MLB with the Brewers. Angels Giants, two teams trying to rise from the cellar. Angels struck first, then top of the fourth.
13: Top of the fourth.
8: Here's the pitch, and Adell hits one high, and this ball's well hit out into center, and that one is gone. Joe Adell connects, and Adell's 16th home run of the season, a 2-run shot, some add-on runs, and it's 4-0 Angels.
3: Angels Radio, AM 830. That was his third home run this season of at least 445 feet, a shot. Only Kyle Schwarber has more with 4. The Giants, they made a rally, but they came up short, and the Angels win this one 4-3. For Mike Trout, it's his first 4-hit game since April, and that was at Texas, the 21st of his career. Jorge Soler, home run snaps a 20-game home run drought, his longest over the last 5 seasons. The Giants are now the only team in baseball without a 3-game series sweep this season, and they also fall to 10-17 in one-run games this season, third worst in baseball. SportsCenter All Night, ESPN Radio, back to college football, where the Big Ten is the final Power Four conference to go through media days, and they will run from July 28th to the 30th at the Hilton Chicago. Preseason conference favorite Ohio State and Ryan Day will go on Wednesday. And that'll do it. Coming up next is Unsportsmanlike. 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
25: Now that the national nightmare is over about LeBron James making a decision, he joined the Philadelphia 76ers. 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
34: No, stop twerking. 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
33: Yeah, come on! Come on, baby. I wish I was Boopy. Boopy McLean, man.
34: That's a great name.
33: All the

0: Good Monday morning, Charlotte. Welcome aboard. It is Mac and Bone Radio Showtime. We got to get another week going. We've got a couple of Carolina Panther practices to recap, including one yesterday that was our first trip out to practice as a radio program. All three Musketeers headed on out. We will talk about it. And we got a live show coming up from Panther Camp tomorrow that we are very excited about. We got a sports weekend to recap. Charlotte FC gets a road win, but it definitely appears they're about ready to lose a key player. We have a young star in NASCAR, Corey Heim, a second win in his last three starts as a part-time driver. He gets it done at the Brickyard. He's also got a fun rivalry with another young talented driver that could give us some drama over the coming years. We'll talk about that as well. The Braves beat the Orioles 2 out of 3. Three absolute thrillers in that series. But the Braves win the rubber match yesterday. We'll give them love for that. Oh, yeah, LeBron. Oh, yeah, we're supposed to talk about LeBron.
1: LeBron James
0: in Philly on a 2-year deal. We're going to talk about where the Hornets fit into the East. I saw a lot of lists of rankings of the East. You got to go a long way to get to the Charlotte Hornets. So anyway, we'll talk about it. Oh, and the Steph Curry report from a national writer about he is now not seeing eye to eye with the Hornets brass. That has led to Hornets Twitter reactivating, bring Steph home to Charlotte. So I saw that happening a little bit too. So we got a lot to talk about today on the Mac and Bone Show. The fit dog in the house, the bone man is in the house. What's up, Boney?
1: Hey, what's up to you? As I look at the calendar here, July coming to a close. That means the dark times of the sports calendar, although not as dark as usual this year, are almost over. Almost full go with football time. We're excited. Big week ahead on the Mac and Bone Show. We are at Panthers camp tomorrow. But today, Mac, we're going to take you from tee to green and everything in between. I think I may have taken that from did I just steal the Golf Shop Radio Show slogan?
0: I think you might have.
1: Okay, I kind of panicked a little bit. And I had just heard him say that.
0: I was wondering where you were going with this whole
1: speech. Just heard him say that, and I realized I just steal stuff from coworkers now, I guess.
0: I noticed yesterday.
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0: It's our guy, Greeny, man. Our guy. I noticed.
1: Greeny doesn't know now that he's with us how many interviews a year he's going to have for the majors when we come and call.
0: Yeah, he does. He's just starting to find out. As far as practice yesterday, I'm trying to figure out, Bone, who likes the cool temperatures out at training camp more, you or Devin Lloyd? Devin Lloyd, coming from Jacksonville, says, I've never felt anything like this in training camp. By the way, spoiler alert, it ain't going to stay this way. But it's been so rainy, cloudy, overcast, that the temperatures have been down, and Bone has not had to be carried into David Tepper's freezer over there in the corner of the practice field. That was big yesterday.
1: And if you recall, Mac, last year's camp, the times we were out there, it got in the 70s as well and poured rain. When we were at camp for one of our shows last year, I was wearing long sleeves because it was 60s in the morning. So this change here to Charlotte from Spartanburg, I don't think it's ever rained in Spartanburg. I don't think it's ever been below 95 in Spartanburg, ever, even in the winter months. So it's amazing. You change locations, and all of a sudden, oh, my God, I'm living out there. I can't wait to be back out there again. You used to have to drag my carcass to Spartanburg. Not anymore, man. I'm out there. I'm out there all the time.
0: Don't worry. This ain't lasting. We're going to see 90-plus before you know it.
1: But you know what I say? Bring on 90-plus.
0: I'll say this, though. Bone complained less about being sweaty than Fitty and I did. I don't know if you can call it a condition, but at this point in my life, for some reason, my neck sweats so badly and so quickly.
1: Ooh.
0: Like, I can go outside in the summer, Bone, and within 2 minutes, my neck is dripping. Fitty has the same thing with his bald dome. Holy crap. I thought somebody hosed your head off, Fitty. Turns out that was just sweat.
1: I have a condition too, Fitty. I'm fat. That's my condition.
0: But
1: no,
0: you didn't even really have any complaints, which was amazing.
1: I'm not a big body sweater, so that probably is part of that. My hair will like sweat, and it'll get like wet, but I'm not a big sweat guy, Fit. You apparently are you're an all-time sweat guy.
2: Well, when you have hair.
1: But you went through a car wash.
2: You have, you know, usually that's where all my sweat would get trapped.
0: Yeah.
2: Now there's nothing to trap the sweat. And guys, I went to the bathroom yesterday after we set up where we were recording all of our interviews. with the sole purpose of getting paper towels to just wipe down my head. There were no paper towels. I was using toilet paper to, like, dry my head off. And I had toilet paper stuck to different parts of my head. So I had to, like, wash my head off and then try to re-dry and not look like a complete idiot.
1: Mac, it looked like a head of lettuce that you take the sink hose to and wash it down before you eat it.
0: Are all you bald dudes like that? Like, Fitty brings up a good point. Like, if we all didn't have hair, would you'd probably just be able to just see a big, sweaty cue ball.
1: Yeah.
0: So are all you bald dudes dealing with that?
2: My dad sweats pretty profusely.
0: I mean, y'all need a towel. You need a towel right across the top of that thing.
1: And I'll give Fitty credit. He was, we were doing some interviews out there yesterday. He was hauling the equipment, doing a great job. And the quote he had when we left, when I think Mac may have volunteered to carry some of the stuff, Fitty said, and I quote, "Talent doesn't carry equipment," end quote.
0: There we go. Mark that down, baby.
1: Then he said one day he'll make somebody carry it.
0: Can't believe Flounder. Flounder going to be his assistant one day. But anyway, we've got a lot to talk about. Practice yesterday was a bounce back day for the offense. We'll talk about this a bunch today. Defense certainly won the day Friday. And it sounds like Coach Canales is telling the world the defense won the first 2 days. Bryce Young was slinging it yesterday, Bone. And there's so many guys that got involved. XL is making us talk about him. He's had a great start to training camp, including big plays, multiple touchdowns yesterday. Everybody seemed to get involved on offense. David Moore caught a deep one. Jasiim Reed is the early guy who is the, you know, going to be the surprise underdog of training camp.
1: Second year
0: wide receiver, and he was making multiple touchdowns yesterday, including a deep ball he caught in traffic with three dudes there. So these are some of the names, Bone, that we're going to be talking about today, recapping yesterday's practice.
1: Yeah, Reed, 2025 undrafted out of San Diego. Got some good size. I don't know if that's because he was standing next to Jimmy Hoare Jr., but 6'2", looked the part. My favorite play, besides a defensive play, Matt, that I'm sure you'll talk about here momentarily, made in the same time
0: period. Corey Thornton, baby.
1: In that same drill, Bryce Young found T-Mac in the back of the end zone. Pretty basic on the surface, but it was the anticipation throw, and you see that connection there where T-Mac knew where he was going and Bryce knew in advance where T-Mac was going back in the end zone. You could see that there's that chemistry is right there right now with those
0: that
1: two.
0: Relationship is going to be furthered, right? Remember there were times last year, as good as T-Mac was, where those, you know what I mean, you could tell it was still new. That relationship is going to be something that we haven't talked about enough, right? And how much that can up what both those dudes do.
1: We talked more about Coker and Bryce's relationship probably than T-Mac and Bryce's relationship.
0: Yeah, I think they're all going to be better, you know.
1: No Brazel yesterday. That's why we have not mentioned Brazel.
0: He's got a knee injury, knee soreness. Doesn't sound like anything serious. Hunt and Mike Jack got back injuries. Coach Canales called a camp back. Said basically, see, this happens to guys when they hit camp. It's kind of like me when I go out and cut the grass and my back hurts a day later. I'm sure it's not exactly like that because I'm 52 and out of shape. But, yeah, it seems like just an extra workload, and these guys got a back situation. So we've got plenty of Panthers to talk about. Bryce was doing the thing, too, where he buys time, gets on the move, makes plays improv style as well. Whoop. That was happening yesterday. A little Chris Berman sound effects. I'm surprised you didn't do that, Bone, out at practice. I'm surprised you didn't just start yelling that out.
1: We saw JJ getting after it yesterday in the drills.
0: JJ,
1: big job he was given.
0: JJ, I hope JJ was told to give light resistance to the gunners. I hope that wasn't him trying to contain the gunners, because that was definitely. I'm going to trust that was light resistance.
1: They gave JJ the pad where he's got to knock the gunners off their course. And I know JJ was telling every gunner, I'm taking it easy on you today, kid.
0: And they said, sure, old man, sure. Let's talk about NASCAR Brickyard yesterday. Listen, there's two things going on here. One is the Brickyard. I think every one of us has said it multiple times on this show. I have said it for years. That racetrack is not made for stock cars. I think the only pass under green, and it was a good one, was Corey Heim passing his boss at 2311 Racing on the late restart, Denny Hamlin, on the outside, and then blocking him and holding on the rest of the way. There was no passes for the lead under green outside of that that I can think of. There certainly wasn't any passes after the restart for the league. Like, once they got spread out, and I don't even know, Bone, how much passing was going on inside the top five. I mean, it was brutal.
1: I was monitoring Denny Hamlin yesterday for my own needs, and I don't think, Mac, to win it, I don't think the top five changed once in the last 40 laps, or at least 35 laps, whatever it was. It did not. There was no.
0: After that restart, and Denny dropped first to fifth.
1: The one through five stayed the same all the way to the end. Not one person moved. Yeah. Not a single guy.
0: Denny had a brutal final restart. I was following him for my personal needs, too. I need him to not win. I'm guessing that's the opposite. What do you have going over there, Bone? You keep sipping a straw. What's going on over there?
1: It's coffee.
0: Is you always drink coffee out of a straw?
1: Well, no. They provided a straw and a lid today, so I got it in there.
0: Yeah. Okay. All right. It looked different. It looked like you were over there drinking a sippy cup.
1: No.
0: You know what I mean?
1: No.
0: Every now and then, Bone takes a little sip.
1: Well, by the way, what were you up to today? I saw you in a... We ran into each other in an odd spot in the building. I don't know. You were coming up the back staircase.
0: I got the bathrooms locked downstairs.
1: Okay, I didn't
0: both
1: know.
0: Both of them.
1: You're not a back stairwell guy.
0: Both bathrooms are locked.
1: Well, Fitty might have been in there.
0: I had to take action.
1: Fitty may have been using both bathrooms.
0: I think they're trying to keep Fitty and I out of the bathrooms.
1: Don't worry about what I'm drinking.
0: Now, I will say this, though. Something exciting. The race might not have been exciting, but something exciting that's happened in NASCAR is you can see Corey Heim, who has won two races in 15 starts. Smoke sent me this factoid yesterday. He is the first driver since 1987 to be a part-time driver and win two races in a season. He is the first racer since AJ freaking Foyt to win two of his first 15 starts. He is a young, immense talent. Now, in fairness to him, because I saw a lot of people saying, thought Connor Zilich was supposed to be like this. He is in a 23-11 race car. That is an absolute rocket. So that needs to be thrown in for context there. But he is a young star, and another young star, Carson Hocevar. They hate each other. They had another run-in on the track yesterday. Those are good developments there for NASCAR. But I got to be honest. I know it's a crown jewel. And I know the prestige. Junior was talking about it after the race. It's still very important we come here. If they never went to the Brickyard, shoot, I wouldn't mind if they raced the short track.
1: Yeah.
0: In Indy instead. If they never go to the Brickyard again, Bone, I will shed zero tears.
1: Yep. Despite what we think about it, Corey has won two of their bigger races on the schedule here in 2026, both in Coronado and then yesterday as a 24-year-old. Like Smoke said, historical based off the part-time driver status. I also thought about Zilich, Mac, but my thought process was, you know, you've got Hocevar, you've got Heim. Zilich, at some point, for a guy that talented, is going to put it all together. We'll see. It's been late to Hendrick forward.
0: That's when he'll put it all together, when he gets in that 88 car.
1: So my thought was, yeah, wait till...
0: Or 48 car. 48 is in the 88. The 48.
1: Wait till Zilich gets in a better ride, and he joins these guys and the young talent in this sport. So Zilich will get there, but right now it is Heim's world of the young drivers.
0: That's very good for NASCAR. Very good. Young stars are developing. I can't... It's very distracting as you keep going your sippy cup. I don't know why it's messing with me, but...
1: Fitty, we're going to throw my straw away. This is really messing him up here.
0: I also hate straws at the house, too. It's like I find them everywhere. My daughter, right, Caitlin, uses straws. I think I just have a straw problem.
1: Straws,
0: Fitty. There you go. Thank you, Bone. That was very... Bone, what are you doing knocking down the Panther 10 win thing, too? What
1: my
0: are you doing
1: God, I can't enjoy a nice beverage with a straw.
0: I don't know. You could have kept doing it.
2: Hey, Bone, I got an idea.
0: It's a me problem, not a you problem.
1: Well, now I'm going to burn my lips on them. What? Here... Burning my lips.
2: Let's take a straw poll of the things Mac actually does like.
0: See what you did there, baby.
1: I thought...
0: I like Carolina Panther football.
1: We were vibing.
0: I'll tell you that right now.
1: We were vibing, man, and my straw has now messed it up his world now.
2: Not the first time your straws mess something up, though.
1: If you want me doing a show with burnt lips, fine, it's fine. And burnt tongue, that's fine.
0: I feel like you bought... When did you buy that, though?
1: What?
0: Did you buy that or did you make that?
1: In our coffee area down there, they have straws and lids now.
0: What? And so it's just a new development around the office.
1: Yeah. Okay. Now we're getting low on cups. We do have lids and straws.
0: There you go. Hey, don't mind me,
1: Can I take a sip of the coffee, or is that going to mess you up here?
0: Now you're good.
1: My God, how have I lasted this long?
0: What else do I like?
1: Can't even be myself around here.
0: You could have kept doing it. I told you it's a me problem. It was just a problem.
1: It
0: was very silly looking to me over there. I'd never seen it before. It threw me off. Anyway, do people use straws
1: for iced coffee?
0: Is that iced coffee or is that hot? Okay. All right. Anyway, let me move on. I've never had a sip of coffee in my life, so what do I know?
1: Can you come here for a second so I can slap you in the face?
0: Let's move to Charlotte FC.
1: Oh!
0: Because they needed that. They needed that after blowing the 2-goal lead at home against one of the worst teams in the East in Atlanta midweek. And they got this dub. They got Toklamati and Byrne back in the starting lineup. They did drop Ream and rest Ream. Dean said that was the plan all along, with two games in just a few days. Kessler, pretty darn good debut as a starter. As the defense puts up, and Christian Kolina put up their third clean sheet. They had a 5-minute stretch, Bone, where they had two absolutely beautiful goals that were very similar. It was the wing finding a midfielder, arriving at the top of the box and putting it home. It was Abada to Biel, and then it was Vargas to Westy. And they just held on for dear life after that. They were outshot 24-3. But it doesn't matter, Bone. The standings ain't based off shots, homie. Yep. It was 2-0 on the damn scoreboard.
1: It was ugly, but that doesn't matter. That's sort of how I described when I lost my virginity many years ago. The whole situation. The game, I've never seen.
0: Have you turned into Fitty this morning?
1: I've never. I don't know. Back to my straw situation here, Mac. I'm getting ripped for using a straw. Thanks, Mac, for that, by the way. That's really great.
0: What's happening?
1: Oh, real men don't use straws.
0: It's just a weird look to me.
1: You knew what you were doing. You saw me.
0: You saw me having
1: a weak moment, enjoying a beverage, and you decided I'm going to tear this man down. No, but that game, that's one of the most dominant 2-0, one of the least dominant 2-0 wins I've ever seen in my life in terms of how it played out. They had their moments. They capitalized. They never gave in after that. But man, oh man, was that game a little bit of a slog to get through there for a while, right? Gracious. I'm glad they won, but goodness gracious.
0: What part was the slog where we couldn't complete 3 passes in a row and kept giving the ball back?
2: They were like England in the World Cup.
0: It was late game England against Argentina.
1: That was Slog City right there.
0: But anyway, they had not won a road game since April. So it was important. It was a very important, great result. Not necessarily a great performance for the last 70 minutes, but we will take it we will run with it, man. And now it's All-Star break time with the MLS Skills Competition at the bank tomorrow night, and then the All-Star game with Westy, Ream, and Pep Biel all in the All-Star game for Charlotte. Do need to mention, though, Bone, there was a report from a Brazilian soccer reporter that from ESPN last night that said that Kerwin Vargas is expected to be in Brazil tomorrow, Bone, to complete his transfer to a Brazilian club. So it looks like that was his last match. He's played him and Abada both did some really good things the last couple of matches, and hopefully we'll get Maxi back by Saturday for the first time by Saturday. But now I think they keep Abada and replace Vargas, I guess. I can't imagine you want both those wings to go simultaneously.
1: That's the thing about this sport, Mac, and I know that you're used to it, and we're still a young franchise here. All the moving parts of a roster within the season, with transfers and all these things, it can be a little bit confusing at times for the not as used to it soccer fans, right?
0: $4 million was the reported from the Brazilian soccer writer. $4 million sales, so that's pretty good money. But I'd like to see that money spent on a replacement, or at least some of it. Braves fans, congratulations. Y'all won yesterday. Every game, Bone, decided late The Braves' wins were in 10 and 11 innings. The Orioles won a walk-off game in between in the ninth inning. It was a great series. Wasn't always the prettiest series, though, but it was a great competitive series. But damn, the Braves got my O's 2 out of 3, man.
1: They did, but the Orioles, as you just said, they hung strong here. Trade deadline coming up, and it's going to be very interesting, Mac, the way this league operates now. A whole lot of buyers and not a lot of sellers, and including Baltimore included in that. We're going to see maybe not a lot of action because who's selling with the way the wild card structure is now?
0: Everybody's in the mix.
1: The majority of the entire league, both leagues, is in this thing. Copeland. Very few teams are out of this thing. Also, good morning to Fitty and his New York Mets.
0: Copeland, everybody's in it except the Mets. Copeland did not enjoy our argument, Bone. He said it was a straw man argument. That's actually well played. That's well played there.
1: I'm not going to laugh at that. I'm not laughing at that. We're going to break.
0: All right.
1: When we come back, the latest football stuff, including Panthers weekend news, other NFL headlines, and where did the SEC media pick South Carolina to finish? 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
23: Coming up on that Monday edition of the Kyle Bailey Show, Kyle's going to be reacting to the latest with Carolina Panthers training camp, including whose stock is up and whose stock is down. 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

we've been getting blessed. It's, I know it's not going to last for long, but I mean, it's definitely been the easiest as far as weather-wise training camp that I've ever been a part of. Just, you know, with the overcast.

0: cloudy until 12 till 12 noon today, and then the sun comes out. However, tomorrow does say rain, just not sure when, but we'll see.
1: Yeah, tomorrow is the one day before the weekend that looks like it has rain, I think. So anyway, and that's the day we're out there at practice. That's the first day of pads tomorrow, too, by the way. So I'm looking forward to being there for that
0: for the
1: day.
0: Players, not for us,
1: that's
0: right?
1: That's beautiful. You will not be padded up. Although they have asked Bone that you leave your straw at home. They have asked that happen.
0: You're looking for a rumble today, fella.
1: Oh, man. All right, anyway, let's see here.
0: As the kids say, pull up.
1: A lot of feedback about your straw on the text line, Boney.
2: I have your back, Bone. I used a straw last night. I had a cup of tea that I was drinking at the house all day, and one of those big, tall, like Stanley-like cups.
0: Yeah.
2: And I used a straw to drink my tea out of it.
0: And your lips are thankful today, your tongue.
1: Your lips are thankful. I shouldn't talk. I'm the dude that burns his mouth on pizza every time he eats it.
0: Use a straw.
2: Hey, Willie uses a fork. Why not use a straw?
0: Oh, no.
1: All right. Anyway, let's work our way into the Panthers practice and a couple of other football headlines from the week, the weekend as well. And we'll talk about it more. 7 o'clock hour. We'll do a full review of the practices from this weekend and the Panther news that is out there from this weekend. We talked about it at the start of the day, the practice that the offense had yesterday, which was certainly good to see. Something that we'll get into, Bone, in the 7 o'clock hour more, is that Mike Florio was the first one to report this, but the Panthers did confirm this yesterday, that the NFLPA is looking into the Nick Skorton Nick Skorton injury. They want to see the practice footage and how it happened, because your first 3 days of practice are supposed to be an acclimation period, not supposed to be anything real physical going on. So there is an investigation there. We'll have more on that later. Coach Canales talked about it yesterday, did kind of address it or whatever. I thought I saw someone, and I don't remember who. I thought I saw one of the reporters say that it was plant your leg and the knee just buckled and went.
0: That's what I thought I saw,
1: thought
0: too.
1: I saw that.
0: Yeah, I didn't think it was anything that was, it was one of those unfortunate missteps and more so than a major contact incident.
1: Yeah, the NFLPA, I guess, is looking to say, are they doing too much contact or whatever. So anyway, that was kind of part of one of the storylines at training camp this week. Coach Canales has had, you know, they had two practices and a walkthrough since we last left you. So there's some interesting stuff from Coach Canales from the weekend. Coach, we had Cameron Wolf on at the end of last week from the NFL Network, and he was one of the things he was reporting on is the Panthers plan to put T-Mac more in the slot, and Coach Canales over the weekend basically confirmed that.
3: We used them a lot in there last year as well, so we'll just continue that plan. Chris Brazel gives us the opportunity to move him inside a little bit more. We can pop T-Mac inside, put Chris at the single. When you have somebody that tall and fast sitting on the single side with the one-on-one matchup, that gives an advantage. Maybe the defense tilts that way a little bit. It creates a little bit of space inside.
0: And as you have astutely pointed out on air, off air, Jalen Coker can also play the slot. Had great success last year in that role. So there's multiple guys, and we'll talk to Jalen Coker and ask him tomorrow about his thoughts on more T-Mac in the slot and how that affects his, how he feels about that and how that affects him.
1: Definitely.
0: Playing in the slot.
1: Good guest list tomorrow. Coach Canales, Dan Morgan, Bryce, you mentioned Coker, Devin Lloyd, Monroe Freeling. It's going to be a good show.
0: Absolutely.
1: Tomorrow out there from training camp.
0: And also J.J. Jansen's on too.
1: Oh, how did I forget J.J.? Am I in trouble?
0: You're focused on my straws and not J.J.
1: J.J., that is my baby. That is, I feel bad now. Dang it. I'm trying to look up the slot.
0: We have Canales, Morgan, and JJ. We call that the three-headed monster of the organization.
1: Clearly, the power troika. I am trying to look up slot percentages from last year. T-Mac, I think that was 25. Didn't we cover that last week?
0: It was 25.
1: Or no, it says 20 on PFF.
0: I think it was 20. Was it 25 the last three games, maybe? So maybe it was 20 overall?
1: It was 20 for the season.
0: I thought it was 25 in the last three games or so.
1: Coker, 55%.
0: Wow. I didn't realize it was that much.
1: So Coker played a ton in the

0: slot last year. And that's the flexibility we have. If you have Brazel in there, right? One of those guys got a bump inside. If you have XL in there, who had a great weekend of practice, even when the defense was owning the offense on Friday, XL was making plays. And then yesterday, the offense broke out, and XL made even more plays. When XL's in there, you've got, you know, all three of those guys can go in the slot. What was
1: How about this, Mac?
0: XL slot percentage, 37%.
1: How about the route percentage out of the slot for Coker, not just where he lined up? 59 to 75% of routes were ran from the slot position.
0: Where are you getting that from?
1: It's a Bruce Mattson YouTube quote here. Some guy talking about Jalen Coker in fantasy football last year.
0: Okay, so that's very close to the PFF number. Yeah. I don't know, is that a different stat?
1: It says, depending on the high splits and stretches of the season, obviously, it just depends on where, it just says 59 to 75% of the route participation rate was in the slot.
0: Maybe the PFF number is general plays or something, yeah. And that one is ones where he's actually going out and running a route. It's not a run play. Maybe that's the difference. But the point being, he played there a lot last year. Brazel's a guy, though, I would not expect much in the slot. I mean, I would expect him over there on the sideline. Remember the crazy numbers about him last year? Like, he barely caught anything on the left side of the field.
1: Oh, yeah.
0: Like it wasn't just he lines up outside most of the time. It was right side, and they do those way wide splits at Tennessee, so it will be a little different for Brazel here, but I can't wait to see that speed in action.
1: Mac, is this true that I have not seen this stat until now when we're researching Coker, and sometimes on the fly we find stuff. Coker has no drops in 2 years. Is that true?
0: How about that?
1: Says Coker has no drops in his first 2 seasons.
0: I don't think I remember him dropping a ball, to be honest. I mean, I feel like
1: that happened to be part of the intel there, but I had not even thought about
0: PFF's
1: that.
0: PFF's got him with one last year.
1: Okay. Well, that could have been, maybe that came out, and then he dropped one after that.
0: Yeah, PFF, got him with one last year. But, yeah, I don't think he drops much. I think he's got a good, dang good sense of hands, man. Or set of hands. Sense of hands. What the hell is that? Set of hands. All right, let's move along here. I sound like I've been drinking coffee out of a straw this morning.
1: I mean,
0: I'm loopy.
1: You are.
2: Here we go.
0: All right, let's go back.
1: You're like a little mosquito. And I keep trying to swat at it. You keep trying to buzz around. Like, you're a mosquito that nestles in your ear, and you can't get it out of there. I'm trying to get it out of my ear. You're an ear mosquito.
0: All right, let's move along here. Let's move along. T-Mac, the story from a few weeks ago, I think, has been cleared up, where there was a camp in Asheville with T-Mac's name on it. A bunch of kids show up expecting him to be there. There's, like, literally no one there. There's no T-Mac. There's no camp. And on Friday was T-Mac's first media availability, and he answered questions about it. This sounds, Bone, like this is 100% on this group that put the camp together, because listen to T-Mac's response to this.
3: You saw the stories about the camp and the miscommunication with sports. Like sports. I want to just kind of give you a chance to kind of speak on that and just kind of tell people what happened and how that kind of fell apart.
4: Yeah, I mean, I don't want anybody to think that I don't like kids or anything like that. You know, I love the kids. Obviously, you know, they're the next generation, so try to get back as much as possible. But, I don't know where that came from. I never committed to that. So, I look forward to seeing all the kids that expected me to be at that camp, either at a game or come out to a practice, or, you know, just so I can make up for it.
5: So where did the miscommunication happen?
4: I have no idea. I wish I knew.
5: You said you had never committed to it.
4: Yeah.
5: Sounds like you'd like the kids to come. Come to a game, or what's that?
4: Yeah, I mean, for sure. You know, obviously, there's a lot of people that wait for us on the practice, either before practice or after practice. So, you know, just stop by, or, you know, just come to a game, fill up the Bank of America Stadium, do whatever you can just to give back. I have no idea where it was.
0: I mean, he doesn't even know where, like, the alleged camp.
1: He would never. No, from what we know with T-Mac, he would never stand up his own camp. There's no way.
0: No
1: thought of that at all. That's why I thought it right away. That's kind of weird. That's not T-Mac. Like, you can tell by the answers, he had no idea what happened.
0: Yeah, you could tell that this is on the company that did the camps or whatever. And
1: then they tried to scramble and they tried to send the campers to to XL's camp, which happened weeks prior. So they tried to scramble, and then they tried to send the kids to a camp that already happened.
0: What a club. They were a clear cluster F of an organization. And this is us saying this. This is the Mac and Bone Show saying this. We could cluster F ourselves. A couple other things I wanted to mention, Bone, as far as football headlines go. There'll be more about the Panthers in camp and the studs. And I don't know. Are there any duds? I don't know. We'll talk about it coming up at 7 o'clock. I do want to mention Kyle Shanahan. Had a really bad car wreck, and we did not know about this till this weekend. It happened back on July 14th. He had a severe concussion, multiple broken bones, and they started training camp yesterday, and assistant head coach Chris Forster's running camp. They said that Shanahan showed up basically for 30 minutes. That's it. And you know how bad it has to be for a head coach as enthralled with ball as they are, Bone, the NFL, to only be there for 30 minutes and not be running camp. So hope he gets well soon, man. That sounds bad.
1: Broken nose, 3 broken ribs, broken hand, 40 stitches to the face, and a concussion.
0: God,
1: the fact that he's even shown up for 30 minutes is kind of miraculous.
0: That's horrible.
1: That could have been a lot worse than that. So that's man. Oh man, that's rough. And it says here that the 49ers wanted it kept quiet, and the media complied. Out there,
0: like yeah, they were gonna, local people knew.
1: Yeah, they were going to not say it based off the Niners' wishes, and then it got out there.
0: Yeah.
1: Adam Schefter got on the case.
0: Schefter was definitely Schefter. I think had the details like 1 minute after the Niners announced it, so you can see what went on. You can see what went on there.
1: Yes,
0: but anyway, get well soon to Coach Shanahan. They will open. They're the Wednesday night opener, aren't they? In Australia, it's Niners and Rams,
1: so
0: a rare Wednesday night opener.
1: With all he went through, will he travel that far? What is that, a 20-hour flight, whatever that is? Is he going to travel for that?
0: I don't know. That's a good question.
1: Seems rather unlikely at this point.
0: Good question. Obviously, the Panthers will be playing the first preseason game, Hall of Fame game in Canton next Thursday. We are 10 days away from the Panthers playing a preseason football game.
1: My God, I can't wait to watch. Well, who's going to be out there back for that game?
0: Haynes King going to let it rip 49 times.
1: But we know it's not about the game. It's about the celebration of Luke Kuechly. That's what that's about.
0: It's about...
1: And Bebop celebrating Haynes King.
0: We saw Haynes yesterday. Haynes had a couple nice passes. Kenny Pickett had that pass deep to Jasiem Reed. So all the quarterbacks making plays.
1: I wasn't here when Will Greer retired. So I don't really know what your tastes and thoughts were, and it wasn't a big deal. I was told the other day that he was only brought in to be an arm for the Hall of Fame game. That Will Greer was only coming in to be an extra arm for the Hall of Fame game. That's it. So it was not like he came in just to sort of, you know, play for that game, and then he was going to go and coach or whatever he was going to do. So
0: He's on the Dallas Cowboys staff now.
1: Yeah, but he was only going to, no matter what was going on, he was brought in basically just for that game because so little guys play in that game.
0: Well, now they only got two arms.
1: I know.
0: And Canales talked about it yesterday because you assume they're not going to play Bryce.
1: Two arms, and one of them has very small hands.
0: Canales talked about it yesterday. It doesn't sound, Morgan said it too, does it sound like they have plans right now, Bone? To bring in an extra quarterback. As far as college football goes, real quick, Georgia picked. I was kind of surprised by this. I thought they'd be choosing Texas, like Ella Langley, Bone. Georgia, the media picked Georgia, surprisingly, to win the SEC. That is the right choice, in my opinion. Texas has to show it to me. They have to do it. I know they brought in boatloads of talent. I know Arch another year improved, but I tend to side with Georgia. By the way, Georgia's owned them too, physically just beat them down the last few years. But anyway, the media went with Georgia first, Texas second. Your Gamecocks 11th, Bo.
1: I got a problem with that because Tennessee and Florida ranked higher, and I ask again, why are Tennessee and Florida projected higher than the Gamecocks? Both those programs right now, they have questions at quarterback. New head coach at Florida will do a good job, but he's new. Tennessee, I think they're ranked higher because they're named Tennessee and Florida right now. That's why.
0: The Florida's got weapons out the
1: wazoo.
0: They
1: do. They got a great running back.
0: But
1: I know that.
0: And the receivers, too.
1: Yep.
0: I'm not sure about Philo. I'm not sure about taking Haynes King's backup from Georgia Tech in the SEC. I'm not sure about that one necessarily, Boney.
1: When we come back, Mac, what do Willie P, Caitlin Clark, Joey Logano, Tim McMahon, and LeVar Ball all have in common? They're part of Sounds of the Weekend next. 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
20: Coming up on the Monday edition of the Kyle Bailey Show, Kyle's going to be reacting to the latest with Carolina Panthers training camp, including whose stock is up and whose stock is down. Tune in at 3 p.m.

0: Sent down the right side for New York into the Charlotte half downcourt. It's Cal taking a shot. Another save by Kalina. The rebound upcoming. Another save by Kalina, who caught it up in his eye and his shoulders and then caught it behind him. The Croatian wall. Big for the crown to keep this one scoreless on New York's side.
1: Oh, man. Willie's goal calls are always entertaining. I love it, man. I love the high octaves. I love the passion he has for Charlotte FC. The Kalina save reaction from Willie is good. That was the double save he had in the first half on Saturday in New York in the 2-0 win. Got down on the ground, got up quick, saved it again, popped it up in the air, and then claimed it. Kalina with his third clean sheet of the season, and Charlotte FC got that dub. We'll talk about it more as the show goes on. It's now All-Star break time with the All-Star Skills Comp tomorrow and the All-Star game itself Wednesday here in Charlotte. It is time now, Bone Man, for Sounds of the Weekend. It was also the WNBA All-Star festivities. Speaking of All-Star festivities, Friday night skills, Saturday night the All-Star game, and Caitlin Clark did a sit-down interview with Malik Andrews on ESPN, and she talked about, Bone, just the absolute noise. Whether it's people in the media when she gets fouled and some of the stuff that they say to the people that do the fouling, whether it's the media, there was a insane column about her by Nancy Armour in the USA Today last week. Caitlin Clark talked about that outside reaction to her and things that happen.
2: It seems like there's always a moment like that in every season that I've played so far. And I think for myself, like, I just try to navigate it the best I can. It gets exhausting. It gets frustrating because I think especially like that's a perfect example of like, yeah, it was a hard foul and it should have been dealt with in the moment and they should have decided what it was then and reviewed it. Great. We move on. You see it happen in the NBA all the time. It's not anything more than that. It's basketball. When I walk out of the locker room, I shouldn't be not fearful of what the conversation is going to be, but you know, you just like, it's emotionally exhausting, it's draining, it makes your shoulders tense because, you know, people don't want to talk about the basketball. They just want to stir it up and make it something else.
3: The discourse around Caitlin Clark on social media is some of the most insane stuff I've ever seen in my life. It's constant and it never ends with Caitlin Clark. You know it better than anybody. You follow it closely. It's a wild scene of conversations involving Caitlin Clark.
1: I love there was a cool moment that the cameras caught at the All-Star game. President Obama was there meeting with the WNBA All-Stars before, you know, the festivities got going at their practice or whatever. And you can hear what he says on the mic. He tells her, don't forget why you play the game. Don't lose the joy for the game. Don't let all this out. And that is good advice for her.
3: Absolutely.
1: But yeah, I'm gonna talk about this later because I have we got to talk about, too, the USA Today column, which was absurd by Nancy Armour. I mean, it's not just fans. Media ends up doing, like the USA Today over the weekend, Bone, right after they wrote that column, the controversial column, they reported on Friday night that she's not at the orange carpet event because she's getting her hair done in her hometown in Iowa. Well, the true story was, yes, she was getting her hair done because that night she had her charity event in Iowa, in her hometown.
3: Well, yeah, they don't mention that. Yeah.
1: I mean, USA Today had a ridiculous week of, of content on Caitlin Clark.
3: For someone who, for what she does for that sport, you wouldn't think there would be so much negative stuff said and done and written about her, or the way she's been treated as a player also, right?
1: Yeah, it's a whole mess, man.
3: I mean, she's
1: it's
3: basically changed the landscape of the league, and you wouldn't know that by way. You'll talk about it more about it later.
1: Whole mess, man. All right, let's go to, I don't know. I don't think we're a mess. I don't think we're a mess, but I do think we took a calculated step back when we traded LaMelo Ball, and the brass here in Charlotte believe it'll pay off down the road, Boney. Tim McMahon from ESPN talked about it, and he basically says, I like the LaMelo trade, and everybody I talk to likes the LaMelo trade for Charlotte, not Minnesota.
4: I haven't heard anybody tell me they thought that was a bad deal for the Hornets. You know, on the contrary, I've heard people say, hey, they did a great job of letting him restore his value and pouncing as soon as they got an opportunity to get a first-round pick in return. And they, you know, look, Jeff Peterson's not going to sit there and say it, but he has a very clear vision for the culture that he wants for the Charlotte Hornets. And LaMelo Ball and Miles Bridges did not fit that. And so, you know, they're going to have the culture that he wants as they build around Brandon Miller and Con Knipple.
1: So there you go. It's not shocking, Bone. He has never really been sold on LaMelo, but he is right. The national outside media fully, like, we saw it in the offseason grades, right? CBS, was it ESPN did the other one?
3: One of them was an A+, right?
1: They did two offseason grades, and they both got either like A- and A or A- and A+. Like, it's hard for us because we finally saw something fun being built here. But I don't know. Does it make anybody feel any better? The national media thinks we're doing the right thing? I don't know.
3: As the offseason goes on and we look at the roster and realize that they're going to have to move guys off it, but this is largely who they're going to be. I don't think, unless something wild happens between now and the fall, that they're going to have a different-looking roster. Mac, I am worried about next season, but I'm still excited for the future for what Jeff Peterson has done. And I think that's a good way, a lot of the national people are looking at that. And it's not necessarily where I think the Hornets are going to take some horrible step backwards and be bad. The problem is it's the things that they can't control, and that's how good the Eastern Conference is. Like, it's top to bottom. Everybody seems like they're either going to be still good, like the Knicks, or they're going to be even better than they've been in a while. Like a team like Washington. Indiana's going to be back to where they are. Atlanta's good. Miami's got Giannis. You have Philadelphia, what they've done. Milwaukee's bad. But besides that, the Eastern Conference, besides Milwaukee and the Nets, it is going to be a nightly battle every night. I don't know if the Hornets are equipped to handle that necessarily next season.
1: We are going to talk about
3: this. To the level that we were at last year.
1: We're going to talk about this later. The Hornets are the current 11th choice in the East in the odds. Again, that's not even playing territory. We'll see, though. Charles Lee's a hell of a coach.
3: Yeah.
1: Did a lot more than people expected last year. So we'll see if he can do that again. You mentioned the moves that Philly made. I'm told they made one on Friday, Bone. Let me get a guy named LeBron James, apparently, signed just a modest 2-year, $8 million
3: deal.
1: That's
3: Bronny's father.
1: With Philly. Yes, Bronny's dad. Signed with Philadelphia. We're going to talk about that later. They are right up there behind the Knicks now. In favorites in the East. They got a stacked starting lineup if Embiid can stay healthy. That's a big if. We could go to respected analysts right now, Bone, but I believe, let me check my notes here. Yes, we're going to LeVar Ball, Bone. LeVar
3: Ball.
1: Yelling
3: from a balcony.
1: Screaming off his balcony. That's a very good mansion and pool you got, by the way, LeVar. Imagine, no big baller brand sold ain't shoes, bro.
3: Imagine being the neighbor just sipping coffee out of a straw, and then here comes LeVar.
1: Listen to this. LeVar is trying to tell LaMelo's new team, the T-Wolves, how to counteract LeBron in Philly.
5: Lonzo, Jello, get your game in gear, baby. We got to head to Minnesota. It's got to go down. LeBron just went to Philly. The only way you're going to beat that big-ass team is you got to go fast. So, Minnesota, I'm telling y'all, go get them ball boys and get this championship because it's going down. There's no way you can get it without the speed of the Ball brothers. I can't tell y'all no more. This is the last time the big baller going to tell you. Minnesota Timberwolves. Do the right thing and go get the rest of them ball boys and let's get this championship.
3: Did he also, Mac, I don't want to overanalyze LeVar's logic here, but he also skipped over most of the Western Conference and has the Timberwolves in the finals already.
1: I guess they're
3: he's worried about Philly.
1: Yeah, I guess they're already in the finals as is. But if they add those other two ball boys, then they win the finals over LeBron. I guess that's how he has it calculated in his brain.
6: I just want to know, guys, who was he talking to? He has a podcast. Why are you on the back porch of your balcony with no one? I thought there was going to be someone in the pool swimming. I thought there was going to be an audience that he was talking to. Mac, he's just walking back and forth yelling.
1: I think he was yelling to Jello and Lonzo. Were they somewhere on the premises? I don't know. Get your stuff together, boy. Do you? By the way, both those guys know they ain't got no career in ball, don't they? Like, those guys probably are rolling their eyes. Here goes Dad again with this routine. Like, we actually can help a team in basket. Like, do you think they just talk about it? Like, how do we break it to Dad that we both suck now?
3: Jello's not even playing, and Lonzo's like, I'm making a lot of money to average 3 points a game. Can you just let me be here? Let me sit on the bench. Mac, also, do you see what ended the long LeBron choice saga? The report came out late last week that LaMelo called LeBron to play for the Wolves, and a day later, he signed with Philadelphia.
1: LaMelo turned that one over, man. He turned that one over. Actually, I am told, Bone, that members of the Hornets called LeBron, and LeBron hung up and was rolling on the floor laughing for the next 5 minutes. Anyway, all right.
3: All right, we come back on the Mac and Bone Show. 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XL is balling, and an NFLPA investigation is underway about Carolina and how Scorton got hurt. 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

0: Great day. Just a bounce back for the offense. So we keep score on every period. And the defense, pretty dominant the first 2 days with some flashes by the offense. But a good response by Bryce and the guys. Got the run game going a little bit. Hit some balls down the field. And, you know, did a decent job in the move the ball at the end. And I just love that. Love the competitiveness that's happening, that they're bringing out in each other. And that's the way, you know, we get our best football is by challenging each other every day. The matchups up front, the matchups on the edges, all those things. So really pleased with the work that way and the bounce back.
1: All right, let's talk some Carolina Panther football. We're going to talk a ton of Carolina football today. We're going to be out of training camp live tomorrow with some great guests. It's go time, baby. It is that freaking time of year. And that's Coach Canales, and I love that, Bone. We were out at yesterday's practice, and we saw the what Coach described as the offense bouncing back. Friday was ugly. The defense dominated. And to hear Coach say it, the defense, they have a scorekeeping system. The defense won the first 2 days. But this is what you want from camp. You do not, as much as I want our defense to be badass, top 10, and all that, you need some give and take. If you've got one side of the ball absolutely slobber-knocking and shalamabama, and the other side all camp Longbone, you start to question how good really is the one side. And, man, how crappy is the other? You know what I mean?
2: Yeah, no,
1: like,
2: I get it.
1: Bryce and the boys needed to bounce back. That was a good sign yesterday, man.
2: And we know that when the season begins, Mag, the defense normally ahead of the offense for a while. But in this particular case, for the Panthers, think about their week one opponent. Even though we believe in the Panthers' defense, they're facing a hell of an offensive challenge in the Chicago Bears week number one. So your offense, and then you have the Lions down the line. You don't have a lot of time to hope, hey, let's hope the offense can get going here, because you're facing some teams early in that first four games that are going to put up some points that you may have to match, despite how good your defense might be.
1: Well, we already have a texter that wants to discredit what the offense did yesterday. It's a fair point. No Jackson and Horn yesterday. Yeah, Jack's out right now with a little back situation, but Jack wasn't there on Friday and the defense played well.
2: We saw Bryce, though, and I know it's a term we use often and probably overuse it at this point entering year four, but there were definitely elements of Bama Bryce yesterday. There was the moving around, avoiding the rush, making plays when nothing was there, thrown with anticipation. Yesterday was what we want out of him. So that's what, no matter who the DBs are, I don't care. I saw Bryce looking confident, looking sharp, and that timing that he has with T-Mac is looking like it's there right now. Although Corey Thornton made a hell of a play, but that was more on Corey Thornton than I thought Bryce.
1: Gotta be
2: honest.
1: That
2: was a great play by Thornton.
1: That's about the only defensive play I can remember from yesterday. Oh, you did have Wheatley stripping Miles Davis, the backup running back, who was not making sweet music yesterday at all, Bo. He was not.
2: If getting stripped is cool, consider me Miles Davis.
1: Poor Miles Davis, man. He is about ready to get about 38 carries, though, in the Hall of Fame game, I have a feeling.
2: You and I were making Miles Davis jokes yesterday, and Fitty had a look on his face like, what are these guys
1: talking
2: about?
1: I don't think Fitty knows it. Does he know who Miles Davis is? Possibly doesn't.
2: Well, I brought up Billy Madison because there's a reference in that movie, and I don't think...
1: Oh, he definitely didn't get that.
2: I don't think he knew what that was either.
1: Yeah, he definitely didn't get that one.
2: Oh, wait, where'd Fitty go right now? He's not even here.
1: Doing production work. I'm doing air quotes right now. Production work. I'll just leave it at that.
2: Oh, I saw him run out of here.
1: So the XL thing, y'all. What do we say about the XL thing, Bone? He had a really good day Friday, by all accounts. We were out there to see it yesterday. Had an amazing diving catch while being interfered with, while being grabbed and held. Fought it off. Dove, came up with the catch. Are fans out there, do you allow your... I guess the better question is, Bone, what does it take before fans allow themselves to feel like, shoot, I wonder if XL could put it together? The optimistic side of XL would be, hey, it took them a while at South Carolina to put it together. So could this be the third year where he finally puts it together? I'm going to go out of the limb, Bone, and say it is going to take all of us more than a couple of good... He was pretty good in the spring, too. But it's going to take more than just good practices to make us believe in XL. He had a toe drag swagger on Friday, though.
2: He did. He almost had one yesterday, but he didn't get it. Was, as soon as we got there, look at XL.
1: I thought he had him in, and the ref called it out. And then he said afterwards, he went up on his tippy toes to show the ref what he did.
2: Man, if this guy could figure out, you know, the... the mental side of the game, the intricacies of playing the position. The guy is physically a specimen, man. The guy is, you talk about an all-time body. My God almighty, this guy's body.
1: All right, Fiddy is done with his production work that he was doing. Production room seems to have some weird things, Bone, that he went to. You know what I mean? There was a sink in there. Anyway, I digress. All right, let's go.
3: Why?
1: Fiddy, I don't know. Because we are a transparent show. First of all, we're not professional. Most radio shows, producer go to the bathroom, they wouldn't say anything because they're pros. First of all, Bone, we're not professional. But secondly, we're a transparent show. Fiddy had a look on his face that I had not seen before, Bone, and he asked for permission for us to leave in the middle of the segment.
2: Fiddy, you said you needed 3 minutes. You went 4:45, because you're curious.
3: Was that it?
1: Yeah. That's still pretty quick, man. Yeah. I got to give it to him.
3: Yeah, considering the damage that was done.
1: All right, now I wish I didn't go there, y'all.
2: All right,
1: let's keep updating what happened for the Panthers this weekend. The Panthers weekend news and happenings. 704-570-9610 if you want to chime in out there with any thoughts on any of this stuff that's going on. Why don't we go, Fiddy, to Dave Canales talking about XL, talking about the way XL has played in camp. And Canales did basically say, yeah, this has been happening all offseason.
0: Yeah, just a great carryover from the spring. At this point now, X knows the system. That's the cool part, is as we bring free agents, as we bring rookies in, you know, they see X and he knows how to do it all, whether it's in the base game plan, third downs, nuances in the red zone, all the different things. He knows how to do it, but just matching it with his consistency, he looks fast. He looks powerful. He's having a great camp so far as we get started, and I'm excited to see where he goes from here.
1: Let's hope he can, keep it up, baby. Let's hope he can keep it up. Brian says, Max says he fought off pass interference. Yes, from a dude named Robert Rochelle. Yes, he was not being covered by Patrick Surtain yesterday. I fully admit it. The texters are feisty, by the way. Like, usually in the preseason, it seems like, and I know XL is one that's going to, it's going to take way more, right? It's the body work he's put out there, it's going to take way more. But the texters, Bone, like Bagel Guy chiming in on Bryce Young.
2: Shocking.
1: He said he was running around making plays. He says it's real easy to move around, avoid the rush when you know the defense can't hit you. Then you have Panther Steve chiming in, Bone. Preseason don't mean bleep, Mac. XL has to do something in the regular season. And it's true. It's true.
3: Panther Steve, no, preseason does matter for that guy and his confidence.
1: Yeah.
3: It's like me if I want to go out to a bar. If I have no confidence, nothing's going to happen. If XL isn't confident in his ability to make plays, then he's going to go out there on Sundays and make plays. So, no, this stuff does matter. If not, they wouldn't do it. If only that mattered was the games, then they wouldn't have training camp, they wouldn't have preseason games, and they wouldn't practice. This stuff matters, man.
2: So it would matter to Panther Steve if he had free tickets for the preseason games.
1: I mean, I'll just say this, and this is also something, too. Unfortunately, for the second straight year, fans can't be there. When fans can see it for themselves, Bone, I feel like they get more hyped up about it. But when they just kind of hear about it secondhand, it's kind of like it allows them to be, you know, to still have that disbelief or whatever. This texter says, Mac, are you really trying to sell me that you saw a different XL? I don't know what to make of it. I'm just kind of we're just kind of reporting what happened this weekend. Right. Have I all of a sudden, Bone, become an XL convert and believer? No, I would definitely not say that. But it's better than the alternative. What's the alternative? Him playing like crap? Like, it's... Right?
2: Also, if he can...
1: That's way worse.
2: He's now... The expectation for him has now changed. When he came in here, it's, wow, he's drafted in the first round. Is he going to be a potential number one? What is XL going to be? Well, obviously, right now, T-Mac is here, Coker's here. They drafted Brazel. So if XL Mac could come in and contribute even as a fourth guy, and then maybe he has value and gets traded somewhere else, I don't know. But right now, he's trying to produce as a third or a fourth guy, no longer a one or a two. So yeah, it's been a disappointment, but based off what the expectations are now, I think we have to look at XL differently than we did before.
1: He is fighting off Brazel too, man. When your head coach is at that podium like he was on Friday, telling everybody that T-Mac can play more in the slot now because we have Brazel on the outside, like if you don't hear that and feel like, oh, shoot, I mean, long before that, he probably said, oh, shoot. You know what I mean? Although he said it as, in a Mullins way, I'm sure. You know?
3: Oh, shoot, man. They drafted another wide receiver.
1: Thank you. Thank you, Fitty.
2: Mac Bebop.
1: But that'll get your attention. Because on Friday, it sounded like, oh, damn. Canales has plans for a lot of Brazel on the field. So we'll see, man.
2: Bebop wants to fight me at a gas station this morning.
1: Oh, shoot, man.
2: We need to point out that we have offered Bebop now at least 4 or 5 times a chance to be in the roundtable discussions, yet Bebop will not do it. And we think Bebop's a little bit scared, Mac, to be a caller to the station, isn't he?
1: What did he say? I'm much better as a smart-ass texter.
2: He doesn't want to call. So this tough texter, Mac, won't call the show. He says he's too busy. Do we think Bebop's busy?
1: It doesn't appear so.
2: No, he's not.
1: Based on the barrage of texts this morning and every morning, I'm not sure. All right, let's see. Let's talk about other things from camp. Monroe Freeling. Sound like an up-and-down weekend for Freeling. On Friday, Bone, it seemed like Jalen Phillips and Pat Jones and the boys were giving him some work. Yesterday, felt way better, right? I didn't notice really protection problems. And I know Vashti on her post-camp report was raving about Freeling, a couple moments he had against Phillips. So it felt like a bounce-back day for the offense yesterday. Felt like a bounce-back day for Freeling. You said it earlier. My man Corey Thornton, more on him later in the show, made a big play on defense. So
2: it's good point back
1: good
2: by
1: weekend, man. Both sides did stuff this weekend.
2: Good point by a 704 texter talking about Panther Steve. Talk about preseason. He says, actually, preseason does matter for this group because the last couple of years, they didn't play enough and it affected them into the regular season. So preseason actually does matter a little bit to this group right here. Doesn't matter to some teams, but it matters to what this organization is.
1: Yeah. With that said, Bone, how many guys you think they're going to bench next Thursday in Canton?
2: Well, yeah, that's the
1: about 30.
2: That's the extra one there, but yes.
1: But after that, I would like to see a little bit more from the starters. From Coach Canales. Coach Canales yesterday, Bone, was asked about an interesting topic, something I never would have thought of. The NFLPA is investigating the Panthers, and they want the videotape of Nick Scorton's injury in practice. They want to see if this came from too much contact. The first 3 practices are an acclimation period. There is not supposed to be really any contact at all. And yesterday, the Panthers acknowledged this to the media that, hey, we are aware of it. We're cooperating. They need tape. We'll send tape. But, of course, at the presser, Coach Canales was asked about this situation.
4: Dave, the union is asked to look at the film with Nick's injury. How confident are you that you guys are doing things the right way in terms of the acclimation?
0: Yeah, we teach the guys. We're aware that they're looking into it. You know, we have the rules. We have the standards. We let them know. And I think from there, you know, that's kind of more of a Bruce question just in terms of what's happening and what questions might be asked. But, you know, all we can do is really just lay the groundwork out, show the guys good examples of what it looks like, and then go from there.
5: Have you ever been through a process like that before where the PA or maybe the NFL looked into something that you guys did in practice?
0: Yeah, we had a couple just in Seattle. We had a couple of situations where, you know, they were pretty critical of what we were doing in our practices. We had to adjust, you know, and there might have been some fines thrown out there and, you know, OTA practice or something lost. But, you know, I think that was kind of early on. Really, it was after 2011, sometime when the CBA and they all got together and kind of said, hey, here's the modes. And we learned, we grew. And so fortunately for me, coming into, you know, my first time being a head coach in the last couple of years, I've had history and experience with how to do it and how to educate the guys by showing great examples of what we're looking for.
1: So there you go. He cites his experience with his, and I didn't know this, but Joe Person followed those comments up with something on Twitter. 3 times the Seahawks got in trouble for doing things that are against the CBA in camp practices. And the 3rd time, 3 times while Canales was there with Carroll, not blaming Canales, kind of blaming Carroll, actually. The 3rd time, Bone, they lost a 5th round draft pick.
2: Oh,
1: so,
2: man.
1: But that was the 3rd time that they had been punished for it. So Coach Canales basically says, when I was in Seattle, I learned from Pete all the stuff you can't do in practice. So now we are equipped to do the right things now. I guess that's what he's saying.
2: Here's my question about this situation. By the way, one of the media members, as you said when the show began, said it was a misstep on a plant.
1: I forget who it was, but somebody said that.
2: My question is, guys get hurt in camp all the time. Why is this one being looked at with so much attention as opposed to all the other camp injuries?
1: Because it came on the first day during the acclimation period,
2: okay.
1: I guess.
2: And I guess they're the only ones.
1: Plus, there's no one else practicing.
2: Yeah, I guess that's what it is, right? It's my own question there. Because normally, I don't really think that they take all these investigations, but I guess they just drew their eye, I guess.
1: Yeah, I think maybe there's so little going on. Florio report. Maybe this stuff happens routinely, and Florio just, there's not a ton going on yet.
2: Yeah.
1: And Florio, because that's how it started. Florio got word of this and reported it. And then the Panthers were asked and said, yes, it's going on. We're going to cooperate. But we'll see. Doesn't Dave Canales seem like, I know what happened in Seattle, but he wasn't in charge there ultimately. He was a position coach. Doesn't Dave Canales sound like a rule follower? Doesn't he appear to be a rule follower, Bone?
2: Yeah, I don't think he's not really going to be the, I'm guessing Dave Canales was on time to class all the time.
1: Definitely. We have a texter that says this would be a very Panther way to lose a draft pick, though.
2: It would, certainly.
1: But they're the new Panthers, though, y'all. Old Panthers, yeah. New Panthers? I don't think so, baby.
2: You can see this happening during the match. You can see Matt Rule Mac losing a draft pick for having like some hot dog eating contest or something. Yeah, I didn't know that we weren't supposed to eat hot dogs. Yeah, I didn't know what you were doing. I didn't know what that was. You know what I'm saying?
1: That would be believable that he wouldn't know the rules during his college.
2: During his summer camp activities. I didn't know we weren't supposed to play laser tag. I didn't know. You know what I'm saying?
1: We've got a couple of updates here, Boney. PSL Smith has volunteered to fight Bebop for you. Because he says, I can't stand him either. So you got a stand-in fighter. And that might be good news, because I just saw you sipping coffee out of a straw. So that might be good news.
2: Why man? You know what? I would like that.
6: This is why you're a big old ass.
1: Not that I'm Mike Tyson in his prime.
2: I would like to fight you at a gas station.
1: What else was the other thing I wanted to say here? There was one other one that
2: I don't know. You say a lot.
1: DVR Dave is not having any of this positive XL talk. You guys know exactly what the texter means when he says the preseason doesn't matter. It's not that the preseason doesn't matter to the team, and the preseason doesn't matter to the fans in the context of watching XL be good, because he's always good during preseason.
3: But that's not the case, Mac. What happened in the first preseason game last year? Dude got in a fight against the Cleveland Browns.
1: Yeah.
3: We came back on Monday and was saying, hey, what are you doing? You didn't have the best rookie season. You talked all of you about wanting to become a better player, finish up those plays that cost them potential wins against the Eagles and the like. And the first time back on the field, you got ejected from a preseason game. Let's not act like this dude's been Jerry Rice in August. Hasn't been the case.
1: I have to defend the skeptical fans, though, Fitty. Are you now believing that XL is going to put up 50 catches?
3: No.
1: Like, I want to believe it, but push comes to shove, Bone. Like, some guy wants to bet one of us, if you love XL so much, bet me $1,000 that he has 50 catches this season. Ain't nobody taking it.
2: No, let's not get crazy. We don't believe in that, but one guy we believed in and will always believe in is the message of Panthers legend Sam Mills. Paul Domowicz back has a new book out called Just Give Me a Chance to Fail, The Life of NFL Hall of Fame Linebacker Sam Mills. We're going to talk to Paul about this book next. Where does the inspirational mindset for Sam Mills, where did that come from in his life? Find out. 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
2: Coming up on that Monday edition of the Kyle Bailey Show, Kyle's going to be reacting to the latest with Carolina Panthers training camp, including whose stock is up and whose stock is down. 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

0: WFNZ. It's go time, baby. The Panthers are in camp. They'll put the pads on tomorrow. We're going to do a live show out there tomorrow and talk to Bryce, Coach Canales, Dan Morgan, among many others. So it's JJ. Time. It's time. The great JJ Jansen we're going to talk to as well, baby. But right now, though, so keep it locked in, man. You want football talk? We are here. We have arrived at football time. But right now, let's talk about one of the all-time greats, one of the guys who is still an inspiration to these Panther players. Heck, every time they pick up their jersey, they see the words "keep pounding" on the inside of that jersey, and it inspires them. And those were the words of the great Sam Mills as he was coaching the Panthers in 03 during that Super Bowl season and as he was a coach on the staff. And it's going to forever be a mantra of the team. He also uttered a great phrase, Bone, as he was trying to get a chance and people were counting him out as being too small in his rise in football. He asked for a chance to fail. And that the title of the book about Sam Mills that is a great read, Just Give Me a Chance to Fail, The Life and the Life of NFL Hall of Fame linebacker Sam Mills. It is written by longtime Philadelphia sports writer and football writer Paul Domowicz. And Paul joins us here to talk about his book, which is just perfect, perfect read for Panther fans right now. Paul, thank you for coming on, man. How you doing?
1: I'm doing well. Thanks for having me, guys.
0: So what was the process of deciding, I want to write about Sam Mills? How'd you come up with that, and why did you think his story was so important to tell?
1: Well, he's always been a guy that's been on my mind because I've been on the Pro Football Hall of Fame Selection Committee since 2002, which was even before Sam was diagnosed with cancer. And I covered him in 84, in 83, 84 in Philadelphia. I knew what kind of player he was, but he's always been on my mind because I was trying to get him into the Hall of Fame. And I took a buyout from the Philadelphia Inquirer in 2021. And I knew I wanted to write a book after I retired. And Sam was right at the top of the list of people I wanted to write about. I mean, I enjoy writing about people that are, you know, that inspire, you know, subjects that inspire and move people, and Sam is as inspirational as anybody I've ever covered.
2: Paul, in order for the keep pounding mantra to be what it became and what we know of him here with the statue and, of course, the Saints years before that, he had a pretty unique journey to even get to the NFL. What was it like for young Sam to even reach the point where he was a Pro Bowl linebacker with the Saints?
1: Yeah, I mean, not easy, obviously, guys.
2: Yeah.
1: You know, he was a 5'9 linebacker. Always told he was too, you know, I mean, nobody would believe their eyes. I mean, they'd look at film. You know, I'm talking college coaches, Division I coaches that ignored him, even though they could look at the film and see him dominate in high school. NFL scouts.

0: three great years with the Panthers.
1: You and you talk in the book about the amount, like Bill Polian was a guy that you talk about in the mm-hmm. book. Initially yeah. coming out of the draft, he thought he was too small. Of course, eventually saw the light and signed him here in Carolina. but yeah, he was doubted all along. But the size of his heart was immense. Let's talk about the Saints years first, even though Panther fans are probably like, get to the Panther stuff, dang it. But let's talk about the Saints years because, man, he spent so much time there. And that linebacking core, like they were, I know they couldn't win a dang playoff game, but my God, that those linebackers were stacked. Talk about his time in New Orleans. Cause that, you know, even though we love him here in Carolina, man, that
2: part of the story though,
1: that was a big part of his story, man.
0: Yeah. You know, he went there. Ricky Jackson was the only one of those linebackers there at the time, the Dome Patrol. They added Pat Swilling and Von Johnson. Von Johnson came with Sam from the USFL, and they became, in my belief, the best linebacking core in the history of the league. I mean, they were just – but Sam was the leader of that group. I mean, he was – I mean, Vic Fangio, who coached the linebackers for Jim for 9 years there, you know, said he was the, you know, he was the physical, the spiritual, the schematic leader of that linebacker crew. I mean, he just, they followed his lead. He told them where they, what was coming. I mean, he was so smart, such a voracious, film watcher that he, you know, he never was fooled, and he was able to share that with his defense. The unfortunate part in New Orleans, guys, is they just never had a very good offense, and that would always be their downfall in those four playoff losses. You know, they just, Jim Moore was a great coach to a degree, but he believed you could win with a great defense. And in their, they also had a Hall of Fame kicker in Morton Anderson that would be enough. And it never was. I mean, it would get them to a point. It would get them to the playoffs, but they never won a playoff game under Jim in New Orleans. And that was, I think that hurt Sam as far as how long it took him to get into the Pro Football Hall of Fame.
1: 1-1 here, dang it, buddy. Yeah.
2: The book is Just Give Me a Chance to Fail, The Life of NFL Hall of Fame Linebacker Sam Mills, the author Paul Domowicz with us. It is available tomorrow. Panther fans, make sure you order Paul's book. You can tell he put a lot of heart into it. Much like Sam put a lot of heart into stuff, Paul's heart is in this book. Paul, we know the inspirational guy that Sam Mills became and still is today, but in your research of Sam's life leading up to his football career, where do you think that inspirational mindset, that big heart, where did it come from in his upbringing?
0: I think his mom was a big influence on him. You know, she loved, I mean, he probably was, she had 12 children. But I, you know, from talking to his other siblings, I think Sam was the favorite. She loved him, and I think she was a giving person, and a woman of faith. And I think a lot of that, you know, was inherited by Sam. And you know, and I think that the struggles he endured during his career early on, as a, you know, growing up, and then, you know, in high school and in college, I think a lot of that helped shape him for what was to come.
1: Let's talk about the years here in Charlotte. They were only 3 years, but it was enough to get him mm-hmm. honored with a statue. That's how much Jerry Richardson, that's how much everybody with the organization thought of him. I guess at that point, there were probably people thinking he's too old. You know, maybe they proved, hey, at this size I can play. But I think at that point, maybe people were still surprised to see that defense that he played with in that 96 season, the second Panther season ever, that was a special season here for Panther fans.
0: Yeah, I mean, making it to all the way to the NFC Championship game in the second season of your existence. You know, Sam was, I mean, he was 35 going on 36 when they signed him, 37 in that 96 season, and as a first-team All-Pro that year. I mean, that's just like boggles the mind. Aside from quarterbacks, I don't know that there's been very many other players that have been that old and been first-team All-Pros. But, I mean, he was just such an important part of that defense. You know, one of the most telling interviews I did was with Kevin Steele, who was the inside linebackers coach on that team. You know, Kevin came from the college game. Dom Capers had hired him, and you know, he had never coached in the pros. And

0: he said he learned more about coaching from Sam in those first 2 years than from any of the coaches on the staff, including Dom. I mean, and having a guy like that to rely on just made Kevin that much better a coach. I mean, he talked about a time when he forgot he was supposed to be, he was the guy that called in the plays, and he just completely blew a call once, forgot it. And Sam just, unfazed on the field, just looks at him, realizes that he forgot it, just turns around and calls the play that he expected Vic Fangio to call anyway. And it was the right call, and they made a stop on the play.
1: That's tremendous.
2: Paul, how much impact when he was coaching did he have on current Panthers GM Dan Morgan?
0: Well, as Dan points out in the book, a lot. I mean, they became close friends. Even though that, you know, the funny thing is, Dan was a first round pick, you know, who didn't need to make people believe he, you know, give him a chance to fail like Sam. Sam's an undrafted player who had to go through a spring league to get into the NFL, and yet they bonded.
2: Yeah.
0: You know, that was the kind of the beauty of Sam as a coach. He could relate to players that were, you know, high pedigree, and also to players like himself coming out that were undrafted. You know, I thought one of the best interviews, one of my favorite interviews in the book is the one I did with Steve Smith. Guys,
1: that was great stuff.
0: I mean, Steve Smith's a wide receiver on that team. You know, Sam's the linebacker coach, and Sam realized that, you know, Richard Williamson, the wide receiver coach, was kind of being hard on Steve, and Steve was not reacting well to it. He wasn't getting on the field as a wide receiver as a rookie. And Sam kind of took him under his wing and helped him deal with the adversity early on. And Steve never forgot that. I mean, his interview with me was, I was touched. I mean, it was when we got done and he told me the story about, you know, his son dying or being born, or Sam dying the day before his son was born. And, you know, he still remembers that every year. You know, every year he celebrates his son's birthday, he remembers Sam's death. It's just amazing.
1: Wow. No, that's a tremendous part of the book. No doubt about it. Panther fans, it's a read you're going to love. It is just Give Me a Chance to Fail. It's the life of NFL Hall of Fame linebacker Sam Mills, and it's written by sports writer Paul Domowicz.
2: When you're watching Luke Kuechly go in, have this book right there. You can celebrate both guys.
1: 100%, man. 100%. I also have to bring this up to you. One of the parts of the book that cracked me up is that Sam, when he was done his playing career here in Carolina and retires, and of course he did it with an announcement after his last game. He didn't want any fanfare. Of course, that's the way he was, right? But he's trying to decide, what do I do with my life now? And I guess it was between like staying in football and the way you write it as Jerry Richardson told him, you name the job you want in the building, you're going to get it. But it was between that and insurance salesman. What was with the it sounded like his own family had to tell him you can't sell insurance. Why? What was up with that? Do you know why that was a possibility for him?
0: I got to believe that he, you know, somehow there was an insurance man that he liked or had an effect on him. He thought it might be a job he'd like. But yeah, his own family. Same thing with being, you know, when he was with the Saints, he worked in Tom Benson's car dealerships, and he thought that might be a future for him. And his own family one of his sons had a hilarious story about, you know, that if Sam ever became a car salesman, he said my dad would probably tell the guy, hey, you can go down the street and get this car for $1,000 cheaper.
1: too nice to do it.
0: Exactly. So, and it was the same thing with, he definitely picked the right profession when he decided to get into coaching.
1: My God. And you talk about, you know, Morgan and Smith and how he impacted them. And then you had the keep pounding moment in 2003 when he has the cancer. I mean, what an impact he made. I think he had made the right choice.
2: What do you think Sam would say today if he was around and he was in the Pro Football Hall of Fame, but also that the keep pounding speech would resonate, you know, 20 plus years later, like it is?
0: Yeah. I mean, he'd be very humble, I'm sure. You know, I mean, one of the interview that I'll never forget is the one I did with him 7 months before he died, guys, where he said how blessed he was. You know, I'm standing there thinking to myself, you're dying. You're at 43. You were diagnosed with cancer. How can you feel blessed right now? I'd be wallowing in self-pity. And this guy was just, I mean, that was Sam, as you guys know, from how he was as a player and coach when he was alive there, that, you know, he just never, there was never a negative thought that ran through his body. And I think that's the, you know, he would look back on all this and just be honored and humble at everything that's happened to him, as far as, you know, how he's remembered down there, 20 plus years after his death. You know, in the Hall of Fame in his last year of eligibility. I mean, it's just he would tell you he feels blessed.
1: Yeah, that's awesome. He deserves
2: it. We have a lot of texters, Paul, that are going to buy the book, which is a testament to the work that you've done. And also, it's really something, Matt, that a lot of our texters are buying a book. So this is really it's really a lot of work you've done here, Paul.
1: Yeah, check it out.
0: Tell them if any of them are going to Canton for Keekly's induction, I'll be out there signing books. I'd nice. Be, make sure they come by and say hello.
1: Nice. Awesome. All right. So any other specifics you want to give? I mean, I assume Amazon and anywhere you can buy books. Any other specifics you want to give on this?
0: Yeah, I'm going to be down there at some point, probably in September, for a book sign, at least one book signing. Cool. So I hope people will come out and say hello.
1: Awesome. All right. Great work, Paul. Thanks for joining us to talk about it. Good luck with it, man.
0: Thanks for having me on to talk about it, guys. Take care.
1: There you go, Paul Domowicz. Give me a chance. Just Give Me a Chance to Fail, the book about Sam Mills. There's an interesting part in there, too, Bone, and they quote Charlie Dayton, a guy you know as well.
2: Oh, yes.
1: The original PR maven who of the Panthers. A team, great guy.
2: Team historian there for a while as
1: did,
2: well.
1: He did. But he's in there talking about how when the Panthers came here, and the Panthers came here, what, 6 years before I got here? There was skepticism that, you know, this city would embrace the NFL totally. And Charlie Dayton talks about they love their college basketball, their college football, and their NASCAR. And I read that, and the 96 team, Paul Domowicz writes, once after that 96 team, they realized, oh, this city's hooked. This city, that team hooked this team, this city. But I think about where we're at now, and we're sitting here having a knockdown, drag-out argument among Panther fans right now, text line and us, about a guy's performance in training camp practices.
2: Yeah.
1: And it's like, I think we have become an NFL city.
2: Yeah, we're established,
1: you know?
2: Now.
1: I mean, to the point where there's nothing else that competes with the Panthers.
2: Yeah,
1: right?
2: No,
1: I mean, college
2: no.
1: football's not close to it. The Hornet, like, it is NASCAR. Are you kidding me? Like, what a difference, Bone. What, you know, 30 years makes.
2: Nothing involves the year-round emotion like the Panthers do. Like, we'll have Duke Carolina stuff that gets emotional, but in terms of year-round interest level for the majority of the audience, it's the Panthers. What's cool about this book, Mac, is it's not just a random dude that saw a subject and said, I want to write about Sam Mills. He said when the interview started, he's wanted to do it for a long time. And there he's talking about talking to Sam Mills 7 months before he died. So he's known Sam.
1: Yeah.
2: This is a labor of love. This is not some author that said, oh, this is a good subject. No, this means a lot to Paul.
1: Big time. Paul was there in Philly when he was with the Stars.
2: Yes.
1: Winning championships in Philly. Also, he's from Jersey, not too far from the Philly area, too. I mean, he would play on concrete fields growing up. Like, he grew up in a tough neighborhood, and there he would be playing on concrete, essentially.
2: My
1: you know?
2: Gracious.
1: Tackling. So
2: check it out.
1: He was a beast.
2: Just
1: man.
2: Give Me a Chance to Fail wherever books are sold. When we come back, who are the guys on the Panthers that you believe in more than most fans? 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

0: you know, my game day routine, I didn't look at it as a opportunity to feel bad for myself. I looked at it as an opportunity for improvement. So I come in here, I work out. I work my ass off. I've been there for like 2-3 hours really just working. Like, people see me in there working, I really just had to get that pain off me. And I really just had to really just work and work. And I would love coming to the games because I felt like Nick, when he was doing good, I was trying my best just to help him and to just pour everything I had into him. So when I seen how good Nick was doing, it just truly made me feel good. So I would just always be at the games just trying to support him and just help him out.
1: Before games on Sundays, or did you mean during the week?
0: No, it was before the games on Sundays. I'll come in here early and I'll work out because I knew I had a big journey ahead of me. So I really put everything I had into it.
2: That is Pat Jones. He got emotional on Friday talking about returning from injury and seeing Nick Skorton go down at the same time. He talked, Bone, about getting on the field for his first practice since the back injury last year, and he started to tear up. And that right there is very fascinating. He would come to game. He would show up on game day, injured, out for the season, and work out for like 2 to 3 hours.
3: Wow.
2: And then when he was done with that, he'd go pump up Nick Skorton. So now the roles are reversed, and Nick is hurt. But I start, Boney, this topic with a submission of Pat Jones. I feel like Pat Jones is a guy, and that's what this question is about. Whose wagons are you driving here with the Panthers? What players? Everybody seems to have a player or two, Bone, that they believe in more than maybe most of the fans do. That you're always trying to tell your buddy, I'm telling you, this guy can ball. He needs more snaps. Or, hey, you need to watch him. He's going to have a hell of a season. And Pat Jones is one of those guys for me. I feel like because we only saw him for 4 games, I feel like a lot of Panther fans really don't know what to think from him. He had 7 sacks the year before in Minnesota, and I thought he was starting to finally hit his stride, Bone, before the back injury. So I will submit, I'm sure you got some answers to this question, so do the fans, but I would submit him as a guy that I believe he's going to outperform expectations this year. Yeah, I do.
3: I think that's what this is all also like Pat Jones now. Opportunities there, and I think opportunities there, Mac, for a guy I like to call Mitch. Please see what I did there. Mitch said, "If the
2: I
3: the
2: got viewer. You, I got you, baby."
3: Melo Hater on the text line brought him up as well. Melo Hater, by the way, might want to change your name there. Things have changed.
2: So he hates Melo, but he loves Mitchell Evans.
3: Yes,
2: Mitchell Lover.
3: I'm buying stock, Mac, and I'm not selling it in Mitchell Evans. He came into the league as a freakish athlete. I think there's opportunity there. I tried this with JT Sanders a year ago. It didn't work out. I'm going to say that Mitchell Evans becomes what we thought JT Sanders was going to be for this offense. I'm big on Mitchell Evans. It may take a little bit of time, but I think as a red zone threat, as the season goes along, I think we're going to see more and more Big Mitch out there. Mitchell-palooza is happening.
2: Canales was raving about him the other day and the strides that he is making. I think that's a good one, too.
3: And maybe they, Mac, maybe they've avoided adding a tight end because they have a little faith in their process, and maybe they think Mitchell Evans can be one of those high-level Notre Dame tight ends.
2: Yeah, I don't. I mean, I think he could be a nice player in this league. The Sanders thing, he's on his own. He's got to go do it, and he's got to prove it. I've turned a little more skeptical, although I will acknowledge the injuries were a part of it last year. But, yeah, I was with you on the Sanders thing. M-Dog says Mitch Evans reminds me of Jeff King. That might insult you, though, Bone. You may not like that. Driving a Mitch wagon.
3: I think we might want a little higher level than Jeff King. Can he even be Mac? Can he even be a Cole Kmet? Out of Notre Dame. Could he be? I'm not even talking about the higher end. I'm just talking about, could he be a guy like that? Someone that is
2: be nice.
3: A factor.
2: It'd be nice.
3: Hell, it'd be Cole Kmet. I wonder if he'll ever get released by the Bears. Could he up on this roster?
2: There was talk about could the Panthers trade for him during the offseason as well. Let's see here, Bo. We've got a text that says, I am pounding the table for Corey Thornton. That is from Good Nugget. He's another one of my wagon guys, man, that I have believed in since I saw them in training camp last year. We saw him make a big play yesterday, Bo, when no other DBs appeared to make plays. games with Horn and Mike Jack out, it needs to be said. But I think he's a dog, man. I think he's big. I think he's physical. He's got inside-outside versatility, too. That Canales talked about this week. So he's definitely those guys. Texter says, I love the way you guys are hyping up players, and you just admitted you had been hyping up Jatavion Sanders. This is basically who are Mack and Bone giving the kiss of death to.
3: Ooh, kiss of death. I'm due to be right. Mack, can I also Mack, I'm bigger on the importance of the role of David Moore than some people are, because I think with him, it's not all about production. They need a vet in that room. Look how even T-Mac and Coker, they're going to be great. They're young. Brazel, young. We get young. You kind of see why David Moore, Mac, keeps coming back, all jokes aside, because he knows the offense. Also, they need someone in the room that's been there, done that. And I think that's where David Moore becomes most important. It's not always necessarily numbers. He's like the NBA guy, end of the bench. That we don't
2: Udonis.
3: Talk about. Yeah, he's
2: our wide receiver.
3: And I think that his
2: Udonis.
3: Experience does help these young guys out a lot. That's important.
2: Yeah. Oh, yeah. You definitely could see it's a de facto coach in a way. He made a play downfield, by the way, yesterday as well. When we were, I mean, every dang receiver seemed to make a play, and Bryce was throwing many of the passes. I will continue to say, Bone, that I believe, because the whole topic is who you think is better than most of your fellow Panther fans think. I don't think Nick Scott was horrible last year. I don't think it's the worst thing in the world if we have to start Nick Scott.
4: Okay.
2: Now, do I want to improve that position, Bone? Whether it's Ransom or Wheatley over time, yes. But I think there was an extreme difference between his 2024 in Carolina, which I thought was pretty dreadful, and last year, where I thought he was pretty solid. You could just look at it, Bone, in some of these numbers. He had three stops in 324 snaps in 2024. He had 22 stops last year. In 1,000-plus snaps, but had way more stops last year. His PFF grades, too. 62 overall last year, 52 the year before. His run defense went up from a 48 to a 68. His coverage, every grade went up on PFF last year. So I know this is going to generate angry texts, but the whole question was, who do you think is better than a lot of fans think he is?
3: I think he becomes a scapegoat more than the problem at times.
2: I think you're clinging to 2024.
3: Fans need someone to blame. They see a play happen and they just automatically blame him, and it's not always on.
2: It was like Captain Munnerlyn. Captain Munnerlyn, like, fans, I think, thought like he sucked his whole career because of a couple of rough moments he had maybe early in his career with the Panthers. But I thought he's a pretty, all told, I thought he ended up being a pretty good nickelback. Now, with that said, if Wheatley wants to take his starting job, I ain't gonna, you know.
3: Yeah.
2: I ain't going to argue about it.
3: Wheatley's got some long arms, man. We were watching him yesterday from the end zone side. Yeah.
2: Long and thin.
3: He's thin, but man, his arms are. You could see where his play on the ball with those arms will be something. Mac, we mentioned this guy last week, under the radar guy. Not saying people are down on him, but a guy to watch for doing a stock thing. I think Aaron Hall is a guy, defensive end out of Duke. Might be practice squad to start, we'll see. But I think Aaron Hall has a chance at some point to be impactful as a young edge.
2: Yeah, I definitely want to see, because there's an opportunity there, man, with the injuries. The injury to Wharton, you know, there's an opportunity there in the middle of the defense. Who else are texters saying? We got a guy saying XL. I believe XL is going to prove a bunch of haters wrong. Another texter, Bryce, PSL Smith. Bryce is going to ball out this year. I'm calling it. Big Pain, keep an eye on this J.J. Jansen fella.
3: Our eyes have been on him since the turn of the century.
2: It's Young Buck. This Young Buck, J.J. Jansen, may make something out of himself in this league, man.
3: Mac, what about Trevin Wallace now that Devin Lloyd is there and how he can sort of play maybe a secondary linebacker role?
2: Yeah, it's good.
3: As opposed to having to lead the operation.
2: I mean, last year, he actually played better when he put the green dot on, but like, yeah, this is gonna help a lot, having Devin Lloyd next to him. And we'll see. He's still got a lot to prove. He's got to stay healthy, but I definitely could see the case being made that Trevon Wallace will play his best football.
3: Texter says, you know, how do we not talk about Devontae Smith being on this roster? No, sir, that is not the Devontae Smith from the Eagles. That is a corner Devontae Smith. That is not the pass catcher from Philadelphia. That is a different guy.
2: How do you know this guy's not just maybe a big Notre Dame fan that's trying to back that version of Devontae Smith? Isaiah Simmons getting a little love. Yeah, I think he's going to tear it up on special teams. You know who else is going to tear it up on special teams? I forgot we brought him back till I saw him yesterday, Bone. Felipe Franks is about ready to wreck some shot on coverage, baby.
3: He was yapping yesterday, too.
2: He had the passion he plays with. That is a great special teams addition. We got some ransom love from Kenny the Jet. Yeah, I love it, man. Unsung guys. We'll see who's right. We'll see if we're actually right on these guys.
3: When we come back, it's weekend recap time. LeBron to Philadelphia. The Hornets are the 11th best team in the odds in the East. We have a new young star on the rise in NASCAR in Charlotte FC. Ugly but needed win. All that and more. 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
5: Most of the pressure is on the front office as a result of this move. It'll start with Nas, right? Are you playing well or aren't you playing well? If he's playing well, Jeff looks smart. If he's playing well and it leads to more winning, or at least as much winning or close to it, I think most people will live with it. But if he's still a 13.5 point per game, 6 rebound a night kind of guy, as your starting power forward, and you traded for him in picks for LaMelo Ball going the other way, did you do the right thing?
4: The Kyle Bailey Show. 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

0: LeBron James, if he were to win a championship in Philly, it would be his fourth different team he's won a title with. Mm-hmm. Everybody's going to have their opinions about that. What would Charles Barkley's opinion be that he's gone to yet another team, a different team, a fourth team to win the championship? What would your thoughts be about that?
1: Well, I think number one, it would be incredible. But the number one knock on LeBron for older guys like myself has always been, yo, man, you always stacking your team. He stacked it in Miami. He stacked it in Cleveland. He stacked it in L.A. Now he's stacking it in Philly. So that, to me, I'm going to still have the same criticism I've always had. He's always stacked his team.
2: There you go, Charles Barkley. That's going to be music to a lot of MJ over LeBron fans' ears in the Charlotte market right there. LeBron James signs 2-year, $8 million deal. It definitely wasn't about the money. We could say that. With the Philadelphia 76ers, that starting lineup, we're getting ready to do the weekend recap. We will get to FC getting a huge road win that might have been ugly. We are going to get to Corey Heim. What a young stud this dude is for the Cup Series. But let's start with LeBron. We also got to tie it into the Hornets and their place in the East, Boney. What a starting lineup, though, that is, man. If they, again, if they can keep Embiid healthy, to have Maxey and Edgecombe with LeBron, Jaylen Brown, and Joel Embiid. Knicks still the favorite in the East, but the Sixers are pretty damn close now.
3: Don't forget, they signed 20-point-per-game guy Anthony Simons, who's going to come off the bench. They signed Dean Wade from Cleveland as a role guy. They drafted Filon. They brought Kentavious Caldwell-Pope in yesterday. So here's what Philadelphia does. Even if Embiid Mac misses time, or they want to rest LeBron, or just rest Embiid, whatever it may be, they can now, Mac, load manage the old guys or the injured guys like Embiid and still have a hell of a year because you've got Maxey, you've got Edgecombe, you've got Jaylen Brown. They can mix and match throughout the regular season. They could lose Embiid for 2 weeks and still have a great foursome. They could lose LeBron for a couple weeks and have Embiid. It doesn't matter, Mac, in the regular season necessarily, but they can now really manage the roster and make sure that they're good to go when they get to the postseason. And once they're all there, good luck.
2: Yeah, good luck. That's a valid point. I'm still skeptical as to what Embiid will be like by the end of the season. I'm still skeptical of that, Boney, but you do have a point where they can take it easy on. He's the one I'm worried about.
3: They can rest those guys and not lose a lot of losses, per se, right? They can still win a lot of games, even when they lose Embiid for a while. They lose them for a while, and they can still go win a lot of basketball games.
2: Yeah. They got better in that respect, no doubt. I mean, Jaylen Brown and LeBron in one offseason? Are you freaking kidding me? One thing I noticed...
3: See, Coach Paulie says the bench is gross. No, it's not. They've got Simons and Wade are NBA starters that are coming off the bench now in smaller roles. No, they're deep beyond the starters.
2: They're all right. Interior depth?
3: That's an issue.
2: A question?
3: But that may not be done yet, so we'll see.
2: Are we seeing Sixers bone being born right now?
3: Oh my God.
2: Oh my God.
4: We had straw bone in the 6 o'clock hour and Sixers bone in the 8 o'clock hour.
2: I'm kidding.
3: I want to put you in pity city, and that means I want to take your face and rub it in my armpit.
2: I just don't think they're winning the East. I think Embiid is an issue there, but they are a major threat. There's no doubt about it. I want to get to the Hornets aspect of this because this weekend I saw all these different places like CBSSports.com ranked their top 10 in the East. I was watching VSiN TV, and they were putting up the odds to win the East. The Hornets are not even listed, Bone, on CBS rankings. It goes 10 deep. We are not there. And then on the VSiN was putting up the new odds that LeBron's in Philly, and they're the second choice behind the Knicks. The Hornets are the 11th choice in the East. This East could kick our fannies this year, couldn't it?
3: It's going to be bad. And I'm optimistic about the future, but even Chicago, Mac, with Caleb Wilson, they're not, he's going to be there every night playing hard. That's going to be a it's going to be a fight against them. Outside of the Nets and Milwaukee, although Milwaukee did add quite a lot of NBA guys, so they may not be a pushover either, per se, but there's just no Giannis. But outside of really those two, when it comes to what Vegas is projecting, the East is going to be we could have a good season still for what we think of this organization and end up right in that 11 spot. This is going to be a bloodbath in the East.
2: I think if we get in the play-in, am I surprised? No. If we miss entirely, am I surprised? No, I'm not, because of how deep this damn East is. And I look at. There's two ways to look at this. The one is, Boney, yeah, it stinks. It does stink, you know, that we had all this momentum and we wanted to see how it would go if we run that back and we add something to the core. Is it the worst thing in the world maybe to take a little pause while the East is loaded like this? While Kawhi's probably coming to Toronto, we'll see how that situation clears up. While LeBron's coming to Philly for a couple of years, is it the worst thing in the world, Bone? Or could we maybe benefit from pausing for a couple years, then going all out, using assets to acquire pieces, and then maybe some of those teams are dropping back down?
3: That's been sort of a Twitter thought from Hornets Twitter on that I saw a couple people point out. Maybe Jeff Peterson thought, man, even with Melo, this might be a difficult year in the Eastern Conference. So I'm going to let these teams do what they're doing now, sacrifice a lot of stuff for the future, but we're going to be the best set up long term and not just for the season or two. We're going to set up the Hornets to be up there eventually. Let all those teams, Matt, go sign all these guys and throw all their resources at the now. We're going to throw our resources at the future.
2: So you're liking that thought?
3: I think so. It makes sense.
2: And again, that's not going to sit
3: well.
2: It's
3: going to suck for a year or two, but yeah.
2: There's going to be Hornets fans out there right now that are angrily typing out a text to me. They got them thumbs just pumping right now. Matt, shut the hell up. This team could have won 50 games this year. Like, I understand it. And again, I wouldn't have made the LaMelo trade either. But I'm trying to. One thing you have to say is there's a tactful plan to what Jeff Peterson and this team does. And in the past, there was not always. And I'm trying to think, is that part of what they're thinking? We've got to talk.
3: Did you say we have a texter named Pumping Thumbs?
2: No, I'm saying people pumping.
3: Oh, thumb pumping, yeah.
2: That definitely is something Shroppy can name a texter any minute now. By the way, I'm getting harassed.
4: We're a coworker.
2: I am getting harassed for what I said about Nick Scott.
4: Come on.
2: I am not defending Nick Scott's performance against the Rams in the playoffs. I just want to disassociate myself with that game. I'm talking about the majority of the season last year. I just want to throw that out there. Let's talk about the NASCAR race at the Brickyard yesterday. Listen, it's a snooze fest, man. Those cars on that track, it's so different from what the IndyCars do on that track. The IndyCars on that track is just epic every year. Stock cars, I shouldn't say that because there's a strong feeling. I know Smoke was texting me about it yesterday. Those Xfinity cars are more entertaining. But this current Cup car, it's not pretty at all. But I will say this, Bone. I think we've got a young star emerging in this sport. And I think we have two young, talented dudes that flat out hate each other. And I think we should celebrate those things. Corey Heim can wheel a race car. That move he made around Hamlin and then the block that he put on him, and to have the stones to do it to your boss at 2311 and not give a damn, he got something there, man. He got a set on him.
3: He won in San Diego, man, I don't think you were on right after. I think you were cruising, right? So we were talking.
2: No, I got back that day and watched the race, but okay. I wasn't on the next day.
3: But we were talking about what Junior was saying when he won that race, that we're seeing the development of a generational talent. And right. I did not realize, as a guy that doesn't follow it as close as you do, I didn't realize that he was thought of that highly until I heard Junior talking about him winning that race. And now he wins 2 out of 3. We can say what we want about what the Brickyard is, but in NASCAR's eyes, he's won 2 of their bigger events of the year in the last 3 weeks.
2: The San Diego, you're saying just because it was this new thing saying.
3: Yeah, yeah.
2: And he's
3: a showcase event, if you will.
2: And he's won it on 2 different completely type of tracks.
3: Yep.
2: This road course, street course, and now the Brickyard.
3: Can you explain?
2: That's versatility he's got, too. And Bone, Smoke said it. There hadn't been a part-time driver since 1987 to win 2 races. This don't normally happen, man. And now he's in ridiculous ride. 23-11, those Toyotas are the heat this year. But this dude's got talent. The way he held off Christopher Bell in very similar Toyota equipment, like, this dude can wheel it. And the coolest thing about it, Fitty, is Carson Hocevar is this other young talent, right? And these two legit hate each other because, what was it, truck series, right? When Heim was going for the title, Hocevar wrecked him. And, like, this is real, dude. This ain't, like, fabricated stuff. This is real. So yesterday, Carson Hocevar was a lap down, I think, at the time, Fit. And
4: gave him the finger.
2: And Heim blocked him to stay in front, keep him a lap down. And Hocevar gave him, flipped him the bird. Listen to Corey Heim. Listen to Corey Heim afterwards be asked about Carson Hocevar, who finished ninth. Because, of course, the media wants these two. They love these two hating each other.
5: A lot of people on social media are already saying they can't wait to see the rivalry between you and Carson next year when you both are full-time in this series. Is it too early to consider him? Do you consider him a rival?
6: Where did he finish today?
5: I think it was a ninth.
6: You guys love talking about a guy finished ninth. I mean, holy crap. Yeah, I mean, like, all I did was make sure he stayed behind me, and I did, and I finished in front of him. I don't worry about a narrative or a genre. Like, he's got a ton of talent, and he's going to win a lot of races, and I'm focused on myself and trying to do the same. You know, that's really all there is to it.
2: So there you go, man. It could be fun. Hocevar was asked about his middle finger, said, I was just telling him, I think you're going to win. You're going to finish first. That's the thing, too, is Hocevar is a piece of work.
3: He is.
2: You know what I mean? Like, so that could be fun for NASCAR, man. You know, even if the race itself wasn't very fun.
3: To expound on what Smoke said about 1987, there were two drivers that year that did it, part-time drivers. Davey Allison, as a rookie, stepped in and ran 22 of 29 races, won Rookie of the Year. And Tim Richmond that year cut back his schedule due to health issues, but still won a couple of races. So interesting that two guys in 1 year are the last to do it.
2: Yeah, two ridiculous talents, man. But this dude has only won 15. He's only run 15 races. You're not supposed to have two wins. What'd they say on the broadcast? A.J. Foyt's the last one to do that? And he's another all-time talent. So, yeah, this kid could be special, man. We've got news here, Fitty, on Tar Heel football, and it's not good news. Matter of fact, Heels fans are already starting to text in about this, and Heels haters possibly as well. What's this news, and where are you seeing this at, Fit?
4: Yeah, on three, Pete Thamel. This was a release from Carolina itself. Quote, the University of North Carolina at Chapel Hill has placed Michael Lombardi, general manager for the Carolina football program, on paid administrative leave effective immediately. Mac, this is 4 days before they open training camp. Fall camp starts Thursday in Chapel Hill ahead of their opener against TCU in Dublin in week zero. It's been a pretty quiet offseason, but the week when it all really gets started and we get ready for college football, Carolina's GM placed on administrative leave.
3: So what did he and Jordan argue about?
2: Is that your guess, Bo?
3: I mean,
2: who knows what the heck's going on?
4: He threw his typewriter at somebody's what I heard.
2: Who the heck knows?
3: Finny, why don't you get on your source train there and see what the what people are saying about this?
2: Get the scoop on this, Fit Dog.
4: I'll get on that.
2: This is an obvious statement, but this is the last thing you need. Things had finally quieted down, Bone, on the soap opera front. You know what I mean? The drama front that we saw all last year, a lot of it involving Jordan Hudson, but things, and then it was all the different reports, Bone, about the discontent behind the scenes and Belichick might not make it through the season and all that stuff. Things had actually kind of settled down to where it was just kind of football over there. And I thought that was a very critical thing because in New England, that was Bill Belichick would make sure things were just football. And it was been the opposite of that in his first year there. Well, here we go. Cue the soap opera music again. Cue the theme for the damn Young and the Restless again, man.
3: To say it never ends there would be an understatement, right? There's always something around the corner, whether it's Hudson, now it's Lombardi. There's always something happening there that seems to interrupt the Belichick tenure, right?
2: Seriously, man. So that's brutal. That is brutal for the Tar Heels. That's the last thing fans want
3: to
2: hear.
3: We'll try to figure out. Fitty will dig around and see. And Flounder, I'm sure, will as well, and see what's going on there. When we come back, T-Mac says the wide receiver group is being slept on. Do we agree? Is it possible this group is better than we think locally and what people are saying nationally? 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
11: Kyle's going to be reacting to the latest with Carolina Panthers training camp, including whose stock is up and whose stock is down. Tune in at 3 p.m.

0: we're pretty good. I feel like we're very slept on. You know, we have a lot of guys that may not have got the opportunities past a couple years, or even the rookies that haven't got any opportunities yet. But you know, I'm looking forward to seeing what the future holds for us. And you know, I'm excited. We're gonna make plays this year.
1: There you go. That is T-Mac talking about that wide receiver core, thinks it is being slept on. And I think there's two conversations to have here, Bone. Do we think, like, could this wide receiving core be better than Panther fans believe it is? Or could it be better than the national folks think it is? I think better than the national folks think it is, Bone. I think that's easier, right? We're paying more attention to it. We're hyped up about Brazel. You know, I don't know about Leggett, but he's had a couple nice days of practice, and we're following that very closely.
2: But if he's
1: nationally, there's no doubt, Bone, that it feels like a low bar that the receivers have to clear. It feels like anytime there's rankings nationally, Bone, they don't regard our weapons worth a crap at all, honestly.
2: Yeah, I mean, if Leggett plays up to a spot as the fourth wideout, I mean, that's a former first-round pick. That could be your fourth guy, and then maybe there's a lot of pressure off of him, and it deepens that room. I think locally, we're fired up, especially about the first two guys. And then, you know, we're hoping that Brazel becomes that take the top off the defense guy. I think locally, I don't really hear many issues with the top end of the Panthers wide receiver room. So, yeah, you're right. That's a split discussion of locally, we feel one way. Nationally, does it give T-Mac and Coker probably enough run?
1: I mean, I'll have to Google here some of the rankings of receivers. But, I mean, do we even get outside the bottom five for those things?
2: No.
1: I mean, we have the rookie of the year at that position.
2: Especially when they count, like, overall weapons and they factor tight ends in, too, sometimes. That doesn't help us out either.
1: Not at all. Here's the thing, Bone, because Jalen Coker nationally, there's some shrewd folks. Like, I think it was Bleacher Report that had him literally listed as one of the five most underrated players in football. But there's a lot of national media that don't know how good this kid can be. Like, because he's been injured and because the overall numbers aren't that big. And that's kind of lame because you saw him go off on the Rams in a playoff game. So I'll start right there. I think T-Mac is, I'll even say T-Mac on some of these rankings of wide receivers I thought ended up underrated. Like, he was like 23rd in the PFF rankings. There was one ranking he didn't even get in. And yeah, this dude was 11th in freaking receiving yards as a rookie. And he's put on 20 pounds back to his college weight. You don't think this dude's going to improve? So I actually believe the national media, Bone, I think you can make a case some of them underrate everybody on, you know, in this receiving
2: group. Well, Bill Barnwell of ESPN.com at the end of June, he did his thing when he ranked the teams based off wide receivers, tight ends, and running backs. And he had us 28th in the league of all those guys.
1: Yeah. Now, so, listen, tight ends don't help matters.
2: They don't.
1: Right?
2: But that's
1: Running backs either.
2: He does praise T-Mac and Coker in there, but then he has us 28 because of the other spots.
1: Texter says, this wide receiving core and whether or not they exceed expectations is going to come down to two players, Xavier Leggett and Chris Brazel. Yeah, I think that's fair to say. I think we feel pretty good in this city, at least, about the top two targets. Those two guys are uncertainties for different reasons, right? XL's an uncertainty just because we have eyeballs and we've been able to watch football games in which it feels like he's made more of a negative impact most of the time than a positive impact. And then Brazel, I think there's still a skepticism about, oh, he's another Tennessee receiver coming into this league. Tennessee receivers under Heupel haven't been good. There's also skepticism, does he do more than just run deep? Although, Bone, you and I have talked about it. You can make an argument if he just makes some deep plays, takes a safety, you know what I mean?
2: Just threat of Brazel is almost as important as some of the plays he might make.
1: What's he going to do for all the boys underneath if he can be that threat?
2: And then you got two guys that can play the slot. It's very versatile. If Brazel becomes an immediate contributor, there's a lot of versatility.
1: Brooks out of the backfield underneath, too. Your boy Mitch Evans, your boy Mitchapalooza, Bone.
2: Yes.
1: Who you see big things for. Like, there'll be a lot of underneath

0: Cynthia Freeland, man.
1: Doesn't mean I'm not correct, though, sometimes with my wines.
0: Cynthia Freeland. I'm trying to make sure this is updated or not. Cynthia Freeland, Mac, has us. Oh, no, that's the wrong year. Because Robbie. Nope, that's. Sorry.
1: Robbie Anderson.
0: Robbie Anderson.
1: Let me guess, we ranked 28th then.
0: 18.
1: Oh, shoot.
0: How did
1: that
0: was
1: that might have been off the back to the 2,000 yard guys.
0: Yeah, how did I end up on a. Robbie Anderson here. That's how deep I'm digging here.
1: This dude said, I have to be honest. Color me skeptical about the receiving core. You guys just said it. There are two givens on this receiving core. I think David Moore's a given. It's just his role's not sexy. But I think there will be times, Bone, on third down that he will move the chains with a big catch. I think, like you said last hour, that just his, you know, tutelage of the young guys.
0: Because even the top guys are all young still, so they need someone in there that you called it the Udonis Haslam of the room, and I think that's what Canales likes is that hey they've got a guy that those guys can lean on that's not a coach, and that does matter. We may not see it from where we sit, but that does matter to a football team.
1: I guess the question has to be asked, like, of all the Panther fans like out there listening, T-Mac says we're being slept on, and we've tried to draw the distinction. There's, you know, two kind of. Well, you know, they could be slept on locally or nationally. Nationally, we seem to believe that's probably the case. What do y'all expect from this receiving core next year? This texter says, I am very hesitant to go all in praising this receiving core. I feel like we all did it last year and we got halfway through the season and felt like dummies. What do you think about that, Bone? We were definitely in last year, but... That was when we thought Thielen was going to be on the team. The Renfro thing, I think we all, in hindsight, overrated the addition, right?
0: Yeah, I mean, we were wrong. But again, Renfro went through a lot. We just misjudged where he was at. Thielen was disgruntled, I'd say, a little bit. And I don't think we fully counted on him. Maybe not. I thought he would always be a guy that was... You know, team first, that type of player, and apparently he didn't want to be here, wanted to go home. So this,
1: and then when he went home, he then wanted to be traded to a playoff contender in Pittsburgh.
0: Thielen apparently became more difficult than we anticipated.
1: We didn't know that.
0: Renfro, we thought he could go to the Wayback Machine. I feel more comfortable with this group, especially the first two, than I do with what we saw last year.
1: This texter says, receivers are underrated because they're held back by Bryce Young. That is CB from the CLT.
0: Okay.
1: You knew that was coming. But this is the guy that threw the best deep ball in the NFL last year, according to PFF, though.
0: I have phone must text about Bryce. So these Bryce robots are. I must text. Hey, Bryce, comment. I must text Joe. Me have phone.
1: Listen, I'm not going to say, Bone, that there aren't quarterbacks out there that would be better to play with for that would be lunacy to say that, you know. But I don't know. I feel like Coker, T-Mac. I mean, T-Mac won a rookie of the year with Bryce, but he just needs more help. Other guys, Bone, to where you can't just hone in on T-Mac. Other guys that can hurt you if you do that. I just think Coker's got to stay healthy, and he's going to be that dude, man.
0: Matt, we have a celebrity email here. Better to be slept on than slept with. Sincerely, Mike Vrabel.
1: Mike Vrabel's coming up, by the way, in weekend conclusions. Mike Vrabel did just one of the most shameless moves at a press conference I have ever seen a sports coach pull off, man. And I don't know, Bone, whether I'm ripping the guy or praising him. I don't know. I almost respect it. It's so damn shameless. So anyway, there's a tease for weekend conclusions.
0: Enough, all right? Enough with the dog. Shout out to Murphy, my puppy, by the way.
1: Anyway, I'll get into it during conclusions. We'll get into it during conclusions. 704-570-9610. Tim, the sad Jets fan, text in and says...
0: Be more specific there, sir.
1: You're not the only one, sir. Quit acting like you're the only one. He says they're just not sexy wide receivers. Brian says, I agree with the texter earlier. The reason why they're slept on is because Brazel hasn't done anything yet, and XL has had 2 years and hasn't done anything yet. Yeah, you got to be deeper than two in this day and age. So, I guess I understand that. Who do you have more faith in, Bone, XL or Brazel this season?
0: Brazel. Because what you talked about, Brazel can go out there, Mac, and the way he plays –

0: he can not even make necessarily a ton of catches and still have a bigger impact in XL because of the how he plays the game and what he's going to be asked to do. So that's why I think Brazel.
1: What do you think
0: Brazel's presence is huge.
1: What do you think?
0: It's like having a three-point shooter, a knockdown three-point guy.
1: Creating space.
0: Creating space.
1: That's
0: where
1: a good analogy.
0: Even if he's not hitting a ton early when he gets out there, you got to make sure that you pay attention to him.
1: That's a good analogy. Who do you have more faith in, Fitty, Brazel or XL?
2: Yeah, for me, it's Brazel as well. How many routes, Mac, is he going to run deep? And they're going to want to push the ball to him, but how much of that is just going to clear some stuff underneath for some of the other guys? Like, XL just doesn't pose that kind of threat. And that was kind of the thing I was getting to on Friday when we had our little dust-up about T-Mac not being able to make plays down the field. It's more about, like, that's Brazel's MO. That's what he's that's what they drafted him to do. Where, like, they drafted him to go clear space to get T-Mac in those intermediate routes. They're going to complement one another in ways I don't think XL has proven or not proven so far to complement the room.
1: I just think they have to find a way to try to play to XL's strengths. I think you've got to get him rumbling on crossers, and you got to get him the ball with a head of steam. That's what I think you have to do. Am I sitting here saying that I, you know, would bet my 7 cents left in my FanDuel account, you know, that XL reaches his overs? No, and I see what y'all are saying about Brazel. Brazel, XL is in the negative right now in fan currency, right?
0: Yes.
1: He's in the negative. He's got to dig himself out and prove to us that he can be something that he hasn't been. Brazel's at least starting with a clean slate, you know?
0: Yes.
1: And Brazel does have bone, the two greatest practice catches to ever not end up in bounce. You know what I mean? He does have that going for him.
0: Although XL can say, hey, if you don't want to make plays inbounds, I got you covered on that one as well. Mac, Joe in Raleigh, who seems to be a constant pain in the tuchus.
1: Whoa, what's up with Joe today, Bo?
0: He's questioning us over overvaluing Jalen Coker because of he gets injured and the numbers. How about this, though?
1: Well, we said he's got to stay healthy.
0: Well, Bill Barnwell points out in that article I referenced, if he would have played the whole year, Mac, last year, based off what he did production-wise, Willie P, by the way, on the board over here, he's at 13-4 now somehow on the win board.
1: And he's protesting that outside the studio, but it says it right here on the board.
0: Jalen Coker.
1: Did Willie P say 13 wins?
0: I don't know. It's on the board. Jalen Coker, Mac, would have had 1,000 yards last year. How many number two wideouts in the league are also 1,000-yard guys, potentially?
1: He's just got to stay healthy.
0: Right.
1: And
0: I get it
1: if people want to say, hey, can he stay healthy? What's up, Willie? I thought we'd be good vibes today, baby. FC with a 2-0 win on the road.
2: It's not Wednesday and 9. What are you doing?
3: I responding to this slanderous writing I see on this board that I did not say. I did not say 13-4.
0: It also got tweeted out, too.
1: Who did that?
0: It's even circled.
3: I have a guess.
1: That was here when we came in this morning.
3: I have a guess. That was not here when you got
0: Well, you didn't give us your win total because we asked and we just decided we would.
3: I'm oscillating between 9 and 10. I can't figure out whether I want to go 9 or 10 or not.
0: Well, up here it says 13.
3: I did not say 13.
1: That's frustrating, though. Aren't you supposed to be the guy that's way ahead of us and stuff?
3: No.
1: You stop that.
3: I was 1 year.
0: What's wrong with Fitty back here right now?
1: Did I get caught in a lie? I did lie to you, didn't
3: you
1: I?
3: You did lie to me.
1: No one went with me on it. I tried to sell it, Bone, that maybe like Smoke did it over the weekend or something, and no one got my back on that.
0: That does look like very specific handwriting.
3: Definitely not my handwriting. If I wrote that, guys, you wouldn't be able to read it. That's the problem.
2: Why would you write cursive?
3: Because I write cursive, I have the handwriting of a doctor. See, cursive is something that happened like way before you were born, Fitty.
1: Speaking of doctors, do you have the handwriting of a guy that is a lawyer and a doctor? Ted Grieve and Associates, everybody.
3: I don't know how his writing is, but I know his lawyering's good.
1: Can I say something?
0: I've heard you say it in Spanish.
1: Yeah, your Ted Grieve ad when you go Spanish, Willie, is amazing.
3: That's what happens, man. That's what happens.
1: How many languages you know?
3: I know parts of three languages.
1: Parts Spanish,
3: of Italian, and English.
1: Okay, that beats
3: us. Although English again, I'm still working on.
1: How about that?
3: That one took you a while, man.
0: Dude,
3: I'm sorry.
0: It's a good dad joke.
1: So, what's the biggest FC story? The win And listen, it wasn't pretty. Outshot 24 to 3.
3: It wasn't pretty.
1: But they hadn't won on the road since April. They needed any way they can get it, dude.
3: This is the back and forth of this league, man. Sometimes you win ugly, sometimes you lose pretty. Yeah. And it's better to win ugly than lose pretty. I said it in the minute this morning. And
1: no, I was happy about it.
3: One of the things that Dean said after the game, he said they played 20 minutes of good football and 70 minutes of ugly but effective football. I would say maybe the last half hour was a lot better from them because they did have some subs that kind of changed the game and opened some things up. It wasn't as singularly ball dominant as Red Bull had been. I think they played about 50-50 the last half hour. The red card obviously took Red Bull completely out of it with an incredibly insane red card from Mamedi, the midfielder, going out there for dissent. So from that point on, I think they were all right. Look, I'm not going to make any bones about a road victory, especially at a place we've never won before, so I'm happy about it.
1: What about the Vargas news? I know there's an ESPN Brazil report that he could be leaving for that Brazilian First Division team.
3: These reports have kind of been in the works for a while, it seems. You know, I'm not going to sit here and say that I know 100% that he's played his last game, but the reports have been kind of oscillating that, hey, we're going to have him play a couple of games on the way back. I think part of it was they wanted to get Max Simmons' visa sorted, and I don't know if it necessarily that's the case yet, but I think that's part of why we didn't see this go right away before the start of the resumption of play. I think maybe Vargas wanted to play a couple of farewell games too as well, one at the bank, and one against a team that he's had a lot of success against, but it would be a big loss. And even Zoran said, you have to, you know, get rid of guys in order to bring in guys because they're full up on the roster. So if they want to see new faces, some guys have to go. And I guess fortunately or unfortunately for FC, it's one of those guys that it makes good sense from business standpoint. $4 million for a guy you paid $2 million for. I mean, that's good business.
1: Yeah. So we think he goes and Abada stays now.
3: I think it's still up in the air.
1: He's playing better.
3: I think a lot of it comes down to what they want to do at the DP spot because that's obviously the best way for them to add somebody. If they can find a box-to-box midfielder to go in there and be that consistent starter because it's right now kind of been a musical chairs between Luca De La Torre, Jabril Gianni, and Brant Bronico on that spot next to Ashley Westwood. If they can find a box-to-box eight that they can use as a DP, then I think they sell Abada and then go get another wing on the right side. But at the same point in time, you know, they have about a month left to go in this window, so they can still go and kind of plug and play in terms of those things. But we always know that a lot of these deals don't go down until literally right near the end. Yeah. So I think they're kind of with this team now for the next 3 or 4 weeks. The good part about it is you're going through Leagues Cup right now after Saturday, so you won't necessarily lose any league position if you're feeling a little bit shorthanded.
1: All-star skills competition tomorrow at the bank. The all-star game on Wednesday. Finney, how do I break this to you? Did he just steal your airtime?
0: What a move! What a vet move!
1: Did you know Finney had an update schedule? Were you trying to take his airtime?
0: Got him.
3: H&S Roofing 704-934-5534. Whatever. You had to sit in there for like 5,000 times, right?
2: 704-334-9934. That is 704-334-9934.
3: Do you have to say it three times? Is that
2: in
3: the copy?
2: That's in the copy.
3: Okay.
1: Can you say it all in Spanish for us?
3: That's okay.
0: By the way, Willie, Bebop's looking for you. He bought Ted Greer's pool table 16 years ago. It's a very, very fascinating story.
3: That's not going to help
0: really
3: him get better.
0: Cool story by Bebop.
3: That's not going to help him get better football takes.
0: When we come back, it's weekend conclusions here on the Mac and Bone Show. Mac is going to, what are you going to go off on? You said it earlier. You had, Bob Mike Vrabel. I've got an issue with a prominent fast food chain, and Granny Pat had a question that Mac will answer as well. 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
6: Coming up on the Monday edition of the Kyle Bailey Show, Kyle's going to be reacting to the latest with Carolina Panthers training camp, including whose stock is up and whose stock is down. 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

0: sent it long towards Toklamati, headed first time by Che. Another couple of headers, and Westwood heads one left side for Abada, who puts it down with his right foot. Could not get it back. He does so get it back off of a touch from New York. Abada into the box. It's Pep Biel with a shot. He scores! Pep Biel on the assist from Leal Abada! An all-star combination! And the crown to the lead in New Jersey!
1: There you go. Salute to the P-Man who was just in here just taking Fitty's airtime and just snagging it right
2: also,
1: away.
2: Also, they hugged during the break, so the week-long standoff is over. They are now friends again. Pastrami Day is back on.
1: Oh, God, I feel so much better. All is right with the world. The Panthers are back, and Fitty and Willie have made up. God, I can relax now.
2: Very awkward hug ensued.
3: It was more him, though. Fitty went in
2: for a man-sized hug, and Willie just slapped him on the back.
1: Willie not ready to fully embrace, though.
3: It was basically the equivalent of the butt slap, except it was on my back. So I don't know if we're ready to share meat together just yet or not. I hope we are.
1: You got to do a full embrace to share meat with a man? Is that where it goes?
3: Pastrami is a real big part of our friendship. I love sharing meat with Willie. I need more touch. I need more interaction.
1: Okay, I'm going to let you two settle that one right now.
2: I'm uncomfortable.
1: I've made a weekend conclusion, Bone, that it has gotten awkward in here. It has gotten awkward in here on a Monday. Bone, take us to your first weekend conclusion. What do you have?
2: Mac, we had Granny Pat, part of the roundtable, Panther Roundtable on Friday's show. Granny sent me a Facebook message on Friday afternoon or Saturday afternoon. I forget which day. They all run together. Granny said, "Why did I sound drunk on the air on Friday?" Mac, I will now go to you if you want to analyze this one for us, please.
1: That's the darndest thing, Granny. Why would that happen? I wonder.
2: Granny, we are going to investigate. It's the editing tools we have that makes you sound like you're on Moonshine.
1: Yeah, it's us, Granny. It's not you. It's not you, even though every conversation we have with you ends up taking itself to Moonshine.
2: Granny, I'm going to go ahead and guess that there are conversations you have at times off the air where you might sound a little bit on the sauce.
1: I'll tell you, though, Granny's a star, though, dude.
2: She is.
1: Granny's a star. Like, we're trying to figure out, are there any new Panther fans that want to be involved in the Panther roundtables? I believe if you pair them with Granny, much like you said Devin Lloyd will do for Trevin Wallace, I believe Granny can get the best out of any Panther roundtable person with her, man.
2: We're hanging on to Granny for dear life right now.
1: Hi, Granny. Granny, I would say less shine before your next one, though, if you don't want to sound drunk. I thought you sounded great, though. I've got to call out Mike.
2: Weatherman Mark also sounded like he was on some stuff,
1: yeah,
2: too.
1: What's
2: there.
1: His excuse, man? I've got to call out Mike Vrabel, Bone. This was a shameless move. So shameless, I might actually respect it. Mike Vrabel, they had a dog adoption event on Friday, and it coincided with Mike Vrabel doing his welcome to press conference, or welcome to preseason and training camp press conference. He shows up with an adorable little puppy wearing Patriots gear at his press conference. And I mean, everybody on social media said the same thing. Dude took a puppy shield up there so he was not grilled about the Diana Rossini stuff, and it worked. They didn't ask him anything because I guess they thought, we can't harass this man. He's holding an adorable puppy. Mike Vrabel, that is shameless, but it might be genius as well, because that big city Boston media, they play patty cake with you just because the pup was there, man.
2: Be a man. Don't hide behind your dog. What are you doing?
1: That dog did not scrape or bite Mike Vrabel one time, though. What if Mike Vrabel was holding Murphy up there at the podium, well, just getting destroyed?
2: Look at this bruise. The audience can't see it, back. Look at this bruise on my arm right now. I'm telling you,
1: you're a battered dog owner.
2: I'm tackling a fullback every day of my life here.
1: Oh, man. So anyway, Vrabel, I'm on to you, man. You can't do that all season. He's going to try that all season, Bone? I don't think that's going to work for a full season.
2: But what if he just keeps bringing up different dogs from like an adoption agency?
1: Different cute animals, too. To try a different animal each time.
2: A yak. He's going to bring a yak up there. Mac, I hate to say this, but I am calling for a show-wide boycott of McDonald's. You guys in?
1: Oh, man. Nah, I can't
2: you
1: see
2: in?
1: That.
2: Fitty,
1: can't
2: see that. Fitty, you in?
3: I had it yesterday, but I don't think I'm out.
2: Well, wait to hear how I was treated this weekend. Now, I know the narrative's going to be Bones lazy. Why do you get stuff delivered? Shut up. I already know that narrative, all right? This is not what this is about. Mac, for the sake of the show on Saturday, I said, you know what? I'm going to order the new honey butter chicken biscuit and the bacon, egg, and cheese. I'm going to sample it for my man Mac. Then I'm going to text him. I'm going to let him know how it is. I'm going to give the report. And then it just, I was waiting and waiting and waiting. And then it said that my order could not be delivered. I didn't want to put Crazy Man back in his crate. So that's why I was getting it delivered. So then I was waiting for the delivery, Mac, and it said, your order has been canceled because you picked it up instead of having it delivered. I said, wait a minute. How dare they think I got off my tuchus and went in there and got my order? So someone went in there, Mac, and said, I'm Travis, and took my biscuits. They took my biscuits away from me.
1: But you can't take that out of McDonald's, can you? That is some scoundrel that stole your food, right?
2: You got to protect the biscuits, man. But then yesterday, I said, all right, I'm going to try this again. I went over to a different food delivery system, and I said, I'm going to get the biscuits. Now, granted, I got refunded. Like, it's all good. But then yesterday, I said, I'm going to, before we go to camp yesterday, I'm going to try to get these things delivered here before I have to get ready for camp, right? Well, I was waiting and waiting and waiting and waiting and waiting. My biscuits again, Mac, from a different app yesterday, did not show up yesterday.
1: Oh, you had a rough weekend.
2: I had to get refunded by a different app.
1: Rough
2: weekend. I think the driver on this one stole my biscuits. I'm trying to do work for the show here. I'm trying to be productive and working on the weekends here, and I can't get my biscuits, man.
1: You had a rough weekend.
2: I think
1: there.
2: We need to say no more McDonald's for now until they figure out how to get these biscuits to me.
1: I have always wondered about, like, we'll go in and I'll pick up Jersey Mike's, right? And you can see all the food just sitting there. Or Chipotle, we'll go in, they got all the food just sitting. I have always wondered, Panera Bread's another one, all these places. I've always wondered, Bone, what's to stop people from just going in there and saying, I'll grab this order and walk out?
2: Yeah, I don't.
1: Like, do we trust society enough to make it that accessible? I guess we do.
2: There are certain
1: does
2: places.
1: Does that happen to, I guess what I'm saying, Bone, is does that happen to a lot of y'all? Because I don't trust society enough to feel like that doesn't happen a lot. Maybe not. I don't know.
2: There's a lot of places in Mooresville where you just walk in and they don't even question who you
1: are.
2: That's
1: what I'm saying.
2: Like,
1: are people jerks about that, or are people mostly honest about that?
2: One of the sandwich shops is right at the door. You can just reach in and grab a bag.
1: That's the way Jersey Mike's is.
2: I will say this, though, Mac.
1: They don't ask your name either. You just go in and pick it up. They trust you.
2: One of the Chinese food restaurants in Mooresville, though, one day they asked me for my ID. They went the opposite way.
1: Yeah.
2: They were not giving up the sesame chicken, Mac, to anybody but that person.
1: There you go. I don't know. I don't know if people have had bad experiences with that, but I've always thought that is awful trusting. Awful trusting. Bone, Darren Gant had a saying that has just...
2: He's stolen some Bojanglers in his day.
1: Darren Gant has had a saying that has resonated for years. He would say Cam Newton makes people stupid because it would lead to some ridiculous takes. It would have people acting ridiculous. I believe we can now apply a new one. Caitlin Clark makes people stupid. I cannot believe, Bone, the insanity and absurdity that surrounds her. I can't believe it. Whether it's people who are, I'm using air quotes here, fans of hers, that when somebody hard fouls her, that she's not even that mad about after the game, they got to go put racist threats online to that player. It happens over and over again. It's absurd, seriously ridiculous. Whether it's politicians or political shows using her as a political tool one way or the other, whether it is the ridiculous stuff, Bone, that the USA Today has done in the last week or so, where Nancy Armour writes this article about how Caitlin Clark's actions could have bad ramifications on black players. And it's like, okay, I understand what you're saying. Her fans come after them or whatever. But then you compare it to Emmett Till, who was killed. And then USA Today reports, Bone, the other day, she skipped the WNBA orange carpet festivities to get her hair done in Iowa. Then the real story comes out. She was getting her hair done because a charity event was being held in her hometown in Iowa. Yeah. I'm telling you, does it not apply? Can we not now say Caitlin Clark makes people stupid? Why can't we just enjoy this awesome, fun basketball talent? Why has it turned into so much nastiness everywhere you turn surrounding her? It has nothing to do with her, man. most of the time. It's crazy.
2: For someone that means so much to a sport, it is interesting how the narratives are now that surround her. It's a wild turn. I did not see that coming. Matt, real quick, by the way, ranch dressing and air conditioner units, apparently on a survey, were the two things that the Europeans were most impressed with when they came over for the World Cup. The ranch and the fact that we have AC units.
1: They don't have either one of them.
2: No.
1: We take those two things for granted here, y'all.
2: When we come back, one of the rising stars in college football media, Brett Ciencia of Pick Six Previews, goes ACC, SEC, all around the country. Join Brett next on Sports Radio 92.7 WFNZ.
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0: Sports Radio 92.7 WFNZ, Mac and Bone with you. All right, so the text line features two things prominently right now, Bone. People sharing their stories of their food being stolen out of restaurants when they went in to pick it up. So as I suspected, there are some no good, dirty scoundrels out there, man.
1: Some of our listeners may have also stolen food at times. That could also be a thing.
0: Yeah, I didn't ask that question. I guess we could phrase it that way, too. Let's see if we get some admissions. Then you have the folks, Bone, that want to know more details on what happened to Michael Lombardi at UNC. All we know is the administration there at UNC has placed him on leave for right now. And we're just waiting to find out more details, what happened, what could lead to this. But if you're a Tar Heel fan, you're either shaking your head or some Tar Heel fans are saying we'd be better off without him. So there seems to be two type of Tar Heel fan reactions right now. Oh, no. Why are we dysfunctional again? Or, hey, get him out of here.
1: Connor O'Gara, our friend, points out today on Twitter, keep in mind that you're putting on leave the highest paid GM in the sport of college football. So he is already overpaid based off production so far. But then you throw in the fact that they're paying him more than anyone else in that position. I mean, it's a huge deal, and we don't even know what's happened yet.
0: Dude, UNC, and I know it was booster-driven, John Pryor and those guys, but UNC, why on earth would you pay Belichick what you did? He'd never coach college. And why would you pay that goober Lombardi that? It's just unbelievable. Y'all are asking for trouble when you do that. Anyway, we'll talk more about it as the show goes on. We'll see if we get any more details on that. But right now, we'd like to keep things on the field right now, Bone, as we preview the college football season with Brett Ciancia. He puts out the awesome Pick 6 Previews. At Pick 6 Previews on Twitter/X is where you can find all the details. Pick6Previews.com. And he joins us here on the Mac and Bone Show. Brett, thank you for joining us, man. I know you just joined us to talk ball, and now UNC's got another dysfunctional headline.
2: Yeah, how about that timing? Now, Mac and Bone, thanks for having me. One of our favorite stops here in the preseason. We always talk ACC previews here. It's that time of year again. The 2026 edition is published. It's rolling off the printing press. We're shipping them across the country. Really excited to break it down. Really wide open offseason. You're talking biggest coaching carousel we've ever seen. Thousands of players in the transfer portal. The biggest musical chairs we've ever seen there. And then actual football to talk about now. So excited to be on. Thank you.
1: No problem. Congrats on all your success. Definitely a rising star in this realm. So we're proud to have you on yearly. Let's start with Clemson, Brad. What type of year will this be for Clemson? Will it be similar to last year, which is on the disappointing side? Will they bounce back? What do you think of the Tigers here and where they are in 2026?
2: Yeah, well, with Clemson, they're still operating in the old model, the old recruit and develop and no transfers. They're very old-fashioned in that regard. Dabo likes it that way. And case in point, this year they lost all five offensive linemen, lost their quarterback. They didn't sign a single transfer lineman, no quarterbacks from the portal. They're just doubling down on how they've recruited, which is, to their credit, above average. It's a top 10 national average, number two in the conference behind Miami. But they're really going all in on that gamble, whether they've recruited well enough to ignore the transfer portal, ignore the supplements from the portal. You know, when you have a program like that, it's going to ebb and flow. And in the younger years, they're going to take some growing pains. In the older years, you want to cash in, win conference titles, and compete for national titles. Last year was supposed to be that older version of the team. It was all these, nine eventual NFL draft picks. They only won seven games, so it did not work out last year. I think it's going to be more of the same. I think a middle-tier team, I have them right on the fringe of the top 25. The recruiting is strong enough to keep them in the race, but I don't think they've done enough from the transfer portal at all to go compete with Miami for the conference.
0: Brett, NC State's a very intriguing team to me. First of all, you got C.J. Bailey, a talent like that, his third year with a school. That doesn't happen often nowadays. And then I look at that schedule, and I just think that's the schedule of opportunity. I'm not saying they're a perfect team, right? But what do you think? What's your thoughts on NC State with that schedule this year in the ACC?
2: Yeah, I'm glad you brought up schedule. They're the biggest schedule winners within the ACC. I mean, you look at this big middle tier of teams in the conference, it's hard to really separate them out, from maybe fourth to 11th. But they draw the best schedule. you look at it, they draw only one of the ACC's top five, and instead they get six of the bottom seven. So you're talking a lot of games are going to be favored in this year, regardless of who's on the field. I love their quarterback, like you said, but I do have some concerns. And this happened a couple years in a row now in the offseason where a lot of the proven star players, the all-ACC type guys on NC State, were poached from the transfer portal from other programs. And I don't think that they backfilled enough from the portal in their own way. So questions across the roster, but with that quarterback and with that schedule and with Dave Doran, he knows how to churn out 8-9 win seasons. So I like NC State to finish in the top half of the league and really be a dark horse here with that schedule.
1: Brett, Duke has exceeded expectations both years under Manny Diaz. It feels like this one, it could be more of a struggle. Do you think Duke can do what they've done the last couple of years, or could it be more of a step back based off of really losing Mensa to Miami?
2: Yeah, this looks like a textbook rebuilding year for me for Duke. And first off, I want to give them a ton of credit. A dream season last year, you know, all the way to the ACC title game. They benefited from a five-way tie and then got in there and they won the whole thing. It's unbelievable to think about. With that said, you know, you don't want to change the history. I credit them for what they won. Looking forward, though, when I look at my advanced stats, my power ratings, this team actually graded 10th in the conference last year, 10th of 17. And then from there, I think they lose a lot of key players, a lot of the defense gone. This big senior class, their winningest class in Duke history, that's all gone. And then, of course, they lost their star quarterback and receiver with Darian Mensa and Cooper Barkate both going to South Beach. So I see a major step back in the win-loss column. I've got them all the way down at 12th in the conference this year.
0: All right, let's talk about UNC. Our lead into you included the news that their GM, Michael Lombardi, has been placed on leave right now, so that's not ideal. But in terms of on the field this season, do you see any improvement from the Heels? How much better are they going to be than last year's debacle?
2: Well, when you look back at last year, UNC, of course, it started rough. TCU just blew their doors off in the opener. And really, for about 10 minutes there, it looked like it was going to work. UNC went right down the field. They scored first, and then it was like 48 straight points the other way. And, you know, that was just how the season went. But there was some strength last year. I thought the defense actually played well over the back half of the year. My advanced stats show that they were actually a top 10 defense over the back half of the season, but they were paired with a really struggling offense. And I think what Belichick did this offseason in the coordinator game was really smart. He brought in Bobby Petrino, a guy who's really done well with offenses everywhere he's been. You look at his track record. He did well with a 2-win Arkansas team last year. They were like a top 5 offense. So his side of the ball is solid. Now, personnel-wise, I have questions. A lot of starters are gone. I think only 3 starters on offense are back. Only a couple on defense are back. So it's a total reload again. Usually you see that in year one, like UNC had last year with the big roster overhaul. But it's happening here again a second time around with the big transfer game. So very questionable all across this roster. I've got them towards the bottom of the league because the schedule heats up for them too. They only draw 2 of the ACC's bottom 8. So when we talk to NC State, they have 6 of the bottom 8. UNC gets 2 of the bottom 8. So it's going to be a tough run for them this year.
1: Brett, what do you think of the Gamecocks and the SEC this year? A lot of pressure surrounding that program, but what do you think they can do with what looks like a better schedule than usual?
2: Yeah, it's tough for South Carolina and all these SEC teams. It's such a competitive league. I mean, when you look at the transfer portal, because I do all 68 teams in the magazine here, and I see the talent flowing up from the ACC, from the Big 12 to the SEC and to the Big 10. So when you look at South Carolina's recruiting and transfers on paper, it looks awesome, but it's just like barely staying afloat within this conference. So I love their quarterback, Lenora Sellers. He's a creative dual threat guy. I like they paired him with Kendall Briles, who has excelled with those kind of quarterbacks. He's coached RG3 and De'Ara King and KJ Jefferson. So I like that hire. I like the D-line. You know, there's parts of this team I really like. It's just stuck in such a tough conference. I've got them right around the middle of the pack.
0: I noticed that the SEC media picked Georgia. I was surprised. I thought Texas with Arch and their additions, I thought they would be the pick. But the SEC media went with Georgia to win a 3rd straight SEC title. How do you have like the top three or four ordered in the SEC?
2: Yeah, well, top 4, I think there's going to be 4 playoff teams. So we'll go with that. And I agree with them picking Georgia to win it. They were the defending champs last year. They bring back Stetson Bennett at quarterback, 8 starters on defense. They recruit with the best of them, 5 stars at every position group. and schedule, they actually, as if they needed any extra help, they draw the easiest league schedule in the SEC. So they're going to be back in Atlanta playing for the conference again. I've got them playing Oklahoma. Nobody else has this. I'm really high on Oklahoma. Their defense under Brent Venables is all back, most of it from last year. And then I think John Mateer, their quarterback, remember, he had a busted hand last year for most of the season. I think a second year in, within the conference, a healthy hand, I think they're going to be a lot better on offense. So Georgia 1, Oklahoma 2. And then I've got Texas. You hit on them. They were the offseason winners with that big transfer haul. Top running backs in the country. Top receiver, Cam Coleman, coming in. Arguably the top receiver there with Jeremiah Smith. So I love the firepower that they put around their leader, Arch Manning. So I got them third. And then fourth, I went Ole Miss. A team that really impressed me last year in the playoffs without their head coach. They hunkered down together without Lane Kiffin and really improved their defense this offseason. So you have Trinidad Chambliss at quarterback, an improved defense. So those are my four playoff teams from the league. I know others have LSU and Bama and A&M. I'm going with Georgia, Oklahoma, Texas, and then Ole Miss as the four spot.
1: Brett, on a national level, do you have a surprise team? Do you think we should keep our eyes on?
2: Well, maybe not so much surprise, but I need to put this in there with Oregon. So Oregon's my national champion pick, and that might not sound surprising here, but the surprise is that in last year's edition, in the 2025 magazine, I printed there on the page, I said, hey, not for this 2025, but 12 months from now, 2026, I'm going to pick Oregon to win the national title next year. And here we are 12 months later, and I liked what I saw during the season. Like what they brought in again, and I'm sticking to it. So the 12-month future from last year, I'm sticking with it. I think Oregon wins their national championship, the one they've been waiting for their whole lives for. You look at top five recruiting three straight years, top five transfers stacked on top of that. I like their offense and their defense. Got the quarterback back with Dante Moore. So it will be the fourth straight Big Ten champion, fourth different Big Ten champion. I think Oregon is the pick this year.
0: Who we've got three group of five schools here in the state. Where do you think the most optimism should be, whether it is ECU, Charlotte, both in the American, or App State in the Sun Belt? Is there a team you've got optimism for out of those three?
2: Yeah, I mean, I'm a friend of App State. I mean, I really like what they have built over the last couple decades. Of course, for me, I'm based in Pennsylvania. I first learned of App State when they beat Michigan in the all-time upset game, and quickly became a fan because, you know, people around here don't like Michigan. So, we all became App State fans. And no, it's been a heck of a run for them. I think with ECU, a little coaching change and a lot of their roster's gone. Like I said, doing all 68 Power 4 teams, I saw East Carolina's name come up a lot in the transfer portal. All their star players are scattered across the league, or across the Power 4 leagues, I should say. So I look like a transitional type year there. So I'll go App State. I mean, I just trust their program trend, and I know they're going to play hard-nosed football. And a beautiful place to watch a game. It's one of my favorite road trips was Boone. I mean, I love it down that part of the country.
0: All right, brother. We appreciate it. App fans will like hearing that. Tell everybody where this is a great preview publication to get folks ready and smart for the season. How do they get your Pick 6 previews?
2: Yeah, thank you so much. It's pick6previews.com. 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We have the hard copy. 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And then we have an in-season product, too, with projections and picks and advanced stats, all the good stuff. But, yeah, go check it out. 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
0: All right, Brett. Good luck with the Pick 6 previews again, and thanks for coming on, man. Enjoy the season.
2: Oh, thanks so much. Appreciate it, guys.
0: All right, there you go. That is Brett Ciancia, Pick 6 Previews, pick6previews.com. And he's got Oregon winning the national championship, Bone. I'm sure Paul Feinbaum and Greg Sankey and everybody with the SEC would handle that real well if the Big Ten won a four straight.
1: Yeah, people are saying he said Stetson Bennett. He meant Gunnar Stockton. I think he just got the... He got the QB's names mixed up there.
0: He did. Similar. Yeah. Similar in that they're not like these, you know what I mean, amazing, immense talents, but they win.
1: Yes. Know?
0: So there are some similarities there for that.
1: Speaking of immense talents, Joe Person of TheAthletic.com, one of William & Mary's finest. He joins us next to talk about what he has seen at camp and also this NFL investigation. Anything into this with the score and injury. 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
3: I'm Will Pelagic, and this is your Charlotte FC Minute. Charlotte FC back in the win column after a 2-0 victory Saturday over New York Red Bulls. The crown with goals in the first 12 minutes from All-Stars Pep Biel and Ashley Westwood, but then had to survive a 23-shot barrage from the home side. Christian Kolina made 5 saves in order to get the victory and the clean sheet. Head coach Dean Smith said it's better to win ugly than lose pretty.
4: Thought it was 20 minutes of good football, good pretty football, and then 70 minutes of not so pretty football, but effective football, defended our box well. Was always a threat, I felt. On the counter-attack, they committed men forward and we defended our box well. So, yeah, a tough place to come, as we found out in previous years, but a great result.
3: The crown back up to 6th place in the Eastern Conference and a chance to get in the top 4 with a road victory set.
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1: Coming up on the Monday edition of the Kyle Bayless Show, Kyle's going to be reacting to the latest with Carolina Panthers training camp, including whose stock is up and whose stock is down. 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

0: 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Mac and Bone hanging out with you. Panthers off day today for training camp. Tomorrow, the pads will be a popping, Bone. Two things I like: popping pads and popcorn, baby. I don't know why I had to share that.
1: I don't know.
0: I just do. If you could think of any other things you like popping, let me know. But I'm going, I don't know what kind of responses we're going to get, actually.
1: Just move
0: we
1: on.
0: Could get some weird responses. But anyway, the pads, that's a long way. Long, awkward way to say the first padded practice of the season is tomorrow. We're looking forward to being there, Bone. We're going to do our show live tomorrow. Coach Canales, Dan Morgan, Bryce, among many others. J.J. Jansen, America's long snapper, will join us, and then we're going to take in the padded practice. But here's a man who is at every dang practice, every minute. He does not miss a second of what the Panthers are doing out there on the practice field. And it shows in his work. He is tremendous. TheAthletic.com for his awesome Panthers coverage. He is Joe Person, and he's nice enough to join us again here on the Mac and Bone Show. Joe, what's going on, man? We going to get a dry day for training camp here at some point?
2: Well, before we get into the weather, I want to address things that are popping. So I'm old enough to remember, and they still sell these things. I saw them this summer, Pop Rocks.
0: Oh.
2: Who remembers Pop Rocks? You put them in your mouth, and some sort of chemical stuff would make them, like, pop in your mouth.
0: Like fireworks in your mouth.
1: Also, like, if
0: those
1: you,
0: things were weird. Why did we buy them?
1: There was also the urban legend, right, that if you drank them with soda, that you would explode, I believe.
2: Yes, yeah. You would die.
3: That's true.
2: And I'm sure it wasn't true, but let me tell you, Bone, I never drank a Coke with those Pop Rocks.
1: Yeah, feels like a show bet coming up here. Finny, go grab a Coke from the vending area.
0: Finny, radio stunt, baby. Let's do it. See if you survive it.
1: I've never met someone that said, hey, did you hear about Arthur? No, what happened? Well, he tried Pop Rocks and soda and blew up.
0: I feel like you could survive this, Finny. Would that be a problem with HR if we had to explain that Finny's mouth exploded live on the radio? Oh, man. All right, anyway.
1: What a start with Joe.
0: Is a great throwback for us all. Old people, Joe. I love that, man. All right. So, yes, it's been rainy. Matter of fact, Devin Lloyd loves it coming from Jacksonville. He has loved the rain and the cool weather. I'll say this. Give me a couple of who are some of the folks that have stuck out the most in a positive way, albeit non-padded, but the first few practice, who have been the standouts for you?
2: Shaw Smith-Wade has gotten off to a good start. He had a very nice pick of Bryce on Friday or Saturday. No, they were off Saturday, so I don't know what day it was.
0: One of those days. Friday was
2: but
0: Friday.
2: I think he ended up with two picks that day. So yeah. He's looked good. Yesterday, Jasiem Reed, wide receiver kind of down the roster, who probably won't make the team. There'd have to be a lot of injuries, but he had a good day. I think Jonathan Brooks has looked good. And, we have added a caveat. We did all spring with Brooks because it wasn't 100, it wasn't full speed. It was in shorts and helmets. Well, that's still the case. So I think tomorrow, with full pads, will be a kind of the next benchmark for Jonathan Brooks in his return from two ACLs. But I'm sure I'm missing a couple guys. I mean, Bryce has looked good. Yeah. And Bryce had a really good day yesterday. He had a couple of plays that were kind of the vintage Bryce. The one I remember from early on in team period, he was the pocket got flushed out of the pocket. He rolls to his left and kind of slips a pass back across his body to his old Alabama teammate John Metchie, which was a nice improv play for Bryce. So there's a few just kind of off the top of my head.
1: Joe, what's been your assessment of XL so far through camp, and where do you think he ultimately fits in right now into that wide receiver room?
2: He's looked fine. He's looked good. He came back in really good shape. I know Sheena Quick did a piece on him that he's gotten into boxing as a way to, get in to train and get himself fit, and it was successful. He looks good. I think there were times that he has said that, he was maybe a little heavy, or the Panthers certainly thought he was. Maybe that's what he was saying, that they had relayed to him that they'd like to see him a little leaner. Where he fits is interesting. I think he's certainly among the top six receivers. I mean, let's not get crazy. I'm not suggesting that he could get cut. But I like that third receiver position battle. And I mentioned John Metchie. I think you throw his name into that battle, that competition, as well as Chris Brazel, obviously. I asked Canales about playing T-Mac in the slot more a couple days ago, and because that's sort of been a theme, and he said, yeah, they want to try to do that, and he mentioned that Brazel playing on that single side, receiver side, and his ability, his length and his speed give them the ability. And I think the internet went crazy with it, thinking that Brazel's already ahead of X. And I don't know that that's the case, but it could be here, you know, in another month. So anyway, that's one of the more intriguing position battles I want to watch.
0: Real intriguing, no doubt about it. If you want to read about all this intriguing stuff going on in Panther camp, read Joe Person's stuff, theathletic.com. Joe, how much, last week was a rough week for health news, right? We found out about Taylor Moten, and man, I'm wishing him the best. That's no joke. That's some serious stuff he's dealing with. It's way above football. But if you look at the football impact of what happened to him and the fact that he is going to start the season, you know, on the sidelines, and then the Nick Skorton injury, do those two things like make you think, man, they might not be as good as I was expecting them to be? Or do you look at these things and say, no, they can overcome these things collectively?
2: It tempered things a little bit for me, just because with Moten and Icky both, I mean, you're talking about their two starting tackles since 2022. Yeah. I mean, it wasn't just like from last year. And you know, luckily, Dan Morgan had taken steps to address the depth, but it, obviously,

0: handled himself in the locker room. I remember after, I forget which game, but after one of their kind of mid-season losses, he thought, you know, that there wasn't enough urgency. And as a rookie to come out and say that, I thought that showed a lot of moxie. And, that's tough. That's tough. And put a lot of onus now on Patrick Jones and Princely Umanmielen. I thought Canales kind of challenged Princely the other day, saying that they need to see him become a little more complete player, not just be a guy that they throw in on obvious passing downs, but a guy they can trust to hold up and be stout against the run on first and second down as well.
1: Joe, do you think there's full faith in Jones and Princely, or ultimately will they look to bring someone else in, whether it's a current free agent or when someone gets released from their current team?
0: Yeah, I think they want to just kind of see how these next couple weeks play out. That's my sense. So I don't think it would be any sort of move in the immediate following the injury, the immediate aftermath. But could they do it at cutdowns? Yeah, absolutely. But I think they want to see what they have as they, you know, go into these joint practices and they, even before the joint practice, just when they start doing one-on-ones here against their own offensive line, and see how Pat Jones, I mean, he's a guy, I liked what he had to say the other day. He said, you know, I was a free agent last year. I played in four games and I had a lot to prove. Like I came here with some big goals, and you know, he's the guy. Of course, Pat had the back surgery, back procedure to alleviate a herniated disc. And, So he and Princely, and there are other guys too. I mean, but you know, they brought back Cam Gill, but I think he's more of a depth and special teams piece than anything. I think bottom line, I do think down the road there could be an option to add at that position if these guys don't have great summers.
2: Joe, what is your feeling on Bryce Young? Clearly, it feels like they want to see more, right? Like he's improved every year, but can you be more consistent, take it to another level? Like, what is your gut feeling on, like, does he earn an extension after this season? And, like, what will it take to earn an extension, do you think, from him?
0: Well, I mean, another step forward. I always go back to what Brant Tillis said last year around this time, and that Bryce is an ascending player. You know, we believe in him, and then he did take a step forward in his third season. Bryce did, and the consistency has to improve. I mean, we've seen some really huge splash games out of him last season at Atlanta against the Rams in the playoffs, other games. But then we'd see other times where it, like, kind of took a while for him to get going in the game. He did not play well against a very good Seattle defense. So it's that is the question that will loom over this team all season, because I do not think they're going to. I don't think they have any intentions to extend him before the year. So it is kind of a wait and see deal. I mean, picking up the fifth year option was a no brainer. Like, that's what, $25 million, but that next step, when you start talking about getting into the upper echelon of quarterback salaries, like, that is, they have to be right on that, because, you know, they made a huge investment with draft picks when they picked him. But it's going to be a big investment if they decide to extend him, and you can't be wrong on that.
1: Joe, do you think there's anything into the NFL trying to figure out what happened with the scored injury, if the CBA was violated? What do you think of that situation, and did you see exactly what happened to Scorn when he got hurt?
0: No, I didn't. I did poke around on it over the weekend, Bone, and here's where I come down on it. They're out there in shorts and helmets, like they're not in full pads, and it was the acclimation period. And you can do football drills during the acclimation period, and it's not like, you know, you're just standing around doing a walkthrough. the gray area to me has always been like live.

0: contact. And I think that, and Dave Canales, he was part of a Seattle staff, by the way, like Pete Carroll, they always would kind of push it to the limit on OTAs, and they went over the limit. They three different times while Canales was in Seattle, Carroll got, and the Seahawks got penalized the third for too much contact during OTAs. One of them might have been at camp, but two of them were OTAs. The third time they lost a draft pick, they lost a fifth round pick. So, you know, that doesn't mean Dave Canales is complicit and he's doing the same things Pete Carroll is doing. In fact, Canales said yesterday, you know, having gone through that experience, he feels like he's done a good job educating the players on what's allowed, what's not allowed. Like, they're not out there tackling. I mean, sometimes guys go down to the ground in these non-contact practices. And I think that was the case with Nick Skorton. Tommy Tremble, who was on the field and who did see it, or at least has seen the video of it, he said, look, this was an unfortunate deal. It was more of a fluke than anything else. And I feel like the Panthers, just from what I've been able to determine, they feel that they're in the right here. They were compliant and they will be cleared, but we'll see.
1: Joe, I've got a friend that is a Braves fan that has texted me right now. I already had to deal with him. They won the series over my Orioles this weekend. But now he says, does Joe the Phillies fan want to concede the division live on the air now that we appear to have thwarted their charge? Are you buying that, or are you not backing down yet, Joe?
0: No, your buddy must have seen me. I wore a Phillies hat out to practice on, and taped a little video for the Athletics. So I'm stuck with it now. Like I can't back off of it. Hopefully they hang in there. They're about to play your Orioles.
1: I know this weekend, man. Weekend brings back memories of that World Series, man. When we were young back then.
0: Pop Rocks and 1983 baseball with Rick Dempsey behind the dish for the Orioles.
1: There you go, baby. I love it. Let's do some real old man talk.
2: Joe, go ahead and promote your new venture you got there with Duncan Gina. We're looking forward to this. I know you guys did an episode last week. Go ahead and tell us how this came about and where we can find it.
0: Yeah, I appreciate it. There's a gentleman out in LA who has been putting together a lot of these podcasts that called The Collective. Ours naturally is called The Panthers Collective, but a lot of my Athletic colleagues are doing it, doing these on their beats, and so seemed like a cool opportunity. I've obviously done a ton of podcasts over the years, but never been a part of one where it's every week. So Sheena and Dunk, I'm just kind of like the old guy, just trying to stay in my lane, as evidenced by the Pop Rocks reference. But it was fun. We did it last week. It's a YouTube deal. I'll tweet out the link, and I think we're going to try to do it every Wednesday evening. So it's a free deal. You just subscribe to YouTube, and we'll talk all things Panthers.
1: All right, that's a great trio. That's got to be an awesome listen. Remember, theathletic.com to read all of Joe's work as well. Thank you, Joe. Appreciate it. We'll see you out there tomorrow, brother. Appreciate you.
0: Sounds good. Y'all have a great week.
2: Thanks, Joe.
1: There you go. That is Joe Person joining us on the Mac and Bone Show, theathletic.com.
2: Mac, we have a tweet here from Andy Staples regarding the news today that Michael Lombardi on paid administrative leave from the university at North Carolina, not the athletic department. So that's interesting. Andy Staples says, not sure I remember the last piece of college football breaking news where so many people, from fans to people in the business, reacted with so much glee.
1: Yeah, he really is not high on the likability
2: UNC
1: scale.
2: UNC fans are celebrating. Everyone's celebrating today.
1: He's not. Well, that's part of it, too, right? Where UNC fans are like, hey, if we don't have him around, we might be better. But he just is not a warm and fuzzy personality.
2: No.
1: I know Pat McAfee has worked very hard, Bone, to try to make him likable. I don't think it has worked. That's kind of the way it's going to go.
2: As Steve Wilfong of 24/7 tweeted out, he also acted like he was going to come in and and completely change the landscape of college football.
1: Like, also, everybody involved in talent acquisition in college football, Bone, was a moron and a peon compared to his giant brain. And we're
2: Didn't do much in the pros, by the way.
1: We're still not sure, you know, what he did. It was so great. You're right. In the pros. And Belichick, too. The egos those two had. The 33rd NFL team. I mean, if that ends up failing, I don't hope it does. I want Carolina to be a damn factor in football consistently. But if they fail, Bone, there'll definitely be no doubt about it.
2: Hey, Fitty, are you ready for an update today? I think it's time we get to
1: finally,
2: you.
1: Finally, the Fit Dog gets to speak, baby.
2: Willie P took your last one, man. That was unfortunate.
1: That was shameless.

0: Yeah, guys, he really oscillated my first Fitty Flash. That was the word of the day, according to Ishmael. I won't read Ishmael's text where he burned Willie P. Even further. 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
1: I will coming up in the next segment.
0: I figure.
1: Go ahead. I'm sorry,
0: Fitty. 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One final time, 704-334-9934. Two things really quickly. PSA, because I don't know if Mac made it known. Guys, the podcast feed will be updated later today. We're having a little issue. Everything's being recorded. It'll be edited and posted after the show. I'm not being lazy. I just cannot do it during the show like I normally do. So we'll look out for that. And also, Mac, we got a bunch of texts during the show about rookie Jackson Koivin winning the 3M Open yesterday, outdueling Scottie Scheffler to win the first event after the Open Championship. He finished 25 under par for the tournament and earned $1.6 million with yesterday's win alone.
1: Grew up in Chapel Hill, too.
0: Yeah, Chapel Hill, high school native. Went to Auburn.
1: Do you think he has any... He grew up in Chapel Hill. You think he can get us some scoop on what Lombardi did?
2: I need to know.
1: Very curious.
2: I need to know. How scandalous could this be? I need to know. Is Jordan involved? I need to know.
1: Some of the texts we're getting, I don't even know if I should read, but like the fake scenarios y'all are in.
0: No, read them. Also, by the way, God. The Bills have released new uniforms. My question is why? Just look at them. What are we doing?
1: These aren't an upgrade, you're saying?
0: No, they're gray with blue letters, some red and white trim, a different helmet. What are we doing?
2: All right, we'll take a look at those during the break. When we come back, we get you set for the day and night in sports, and we get you prepared for what you're going to hear tomorrow on the Mac and Bone Training Camp edition of the program. 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
16: Coming up on the Monday edition of the Kyle Bailey Show, Kyle's going to be reacting to the latest with Carolina Panthers training camp, including whose stock is up and whose stock is down. Tune in at 3 p.m.

0: the one and only Charles Barkley. What's going on, big boy? How you doing, man? How's everything?
1: I was good till y'all ruined my damn day. I was heading to the damn golf course. I had to turn around because y'all, this doofus, make his announcement. Man, don't interrupt my damn summer schedule. I'm playing golf every day this week. And now y'all piss me off on a Friday. It's the weekend. Mm-hmm. And I got to talk about this thing. So now I'm not happy right now, Stephen A.
2: There he is, Charles Barkley with Stephen A. Smith, complaining about having to do a call on a Friday. That is the New York Butcher Shop cut of the day. Dilworth, Cornelius, Indyland, Fort Mill, Belmont, and Cary. Check him on Instagram at NY Butcher Wine Bar. Mac, I have a question about Charles Barkley. Is it when it's not the basketball season, can he golf every day of the week if he wants to? Is it every day kind of like Friday for Chuck?
3: He had just said his plan was to golf every day this week.
2: But like,
3: and he got upset that one of those days got messed up. Oh, man.
2: Chuck, I'm going to go ahead and guess you made up for it already.
3: How does somebody golf every day and the swing still looks like that? I mean, I will say this. I think he has gotten better, though.
2: Yeah, I can't talk about swings.
3: I think he has gotten better. He at least doesn't wear jeans on the course. You know what I mean? The way others do.
2: You're pushing every button right now. Mac, I saw you've said that my golf shot was the worst ever. The one that
3: went backwards,
2: hit off the tree, hit off the car, ended up 10 yards behind me. I saw a Barstool guy the other day, Mikey Betts, hit a shot that may be the worst golf shot in the history of recorded golf shots. He took a swing, Mac. And I'm not even sure how it happened. The ball ended up in the ground where he was standing. Like, he knocked it, like, into the grass. Like, into, like, the, like, submerged, like, in the grass. Like a divot. I've never seen a ball, Mac, in the earth before like that. I couldn't figure that one out.
3: Oh, my God. Yeah, that does sound like a malfunction right there. It does. By the way, speaking of malfunctioning, I think Stifler's broke on the text line. Stifler needs to take a cold shower. Some of these texts he has sent us, I don't think I've ever had to issue a cold shower edict to a texter before. I believe Stifler needs to settle himself down
2: Stifler
3: right now.
2: Stifler getting a little bit weird over Lombardi.
3: Down, boy! Down, like, old Stifler!
2: I guess, like, his kink is Lombardi and Jordan Hudson, I guess. I'm not really sure.
3: Now Urban Meyer's
2: involved.
3: Everyone's
2: got their thing, man.
3: His latest text has Urban Meyer involved. All right, anyway. Coming up tonight, Braves. Joe Person is not conceding the division to the Braves, even though Atlanta's now up 5.5 games. Braves will try to win their fourth straight series since the All-Star break. And I'm going to say there's a pretty good chance they can do it. They open with the Mets tonight, Boney.
2: Although the Mets are on a streak, right, Fitty? How many in a row is it now?
4: One.
2: Okay. It was the Dodgers, though.
3: Damn the Orioles. That series was there for the Orioles, man. It was.
2: Where are the Orioles, Mac?
3: They should have won yesterday's game, man.
2: It's crazy, though. We talked earlier about how many buyers at the deadline. I mean, the Orioles are 51-55, but they're 2.5 out of the wild card.
3: Yeah, they're in. And their owner spoke this week. He intends. Tigers are six, wants them to buy.
2: Tigers are 6 under. They're 3.5 out. I mean, it's these.
3: It's crazy, man.
2: The NL is wild, too, man. The Marlins, Mac, have lost 12 in a row. They're 3 back in the wild card.
3: That's what the wild card intended. That's what they intended.
2: How about the Marlins? The Marlins and their Triple A team, the Jumbo Shrimp, have lost 24 straight games combined. Triple A team.
3: And that organization's on fire right now, baby. That's the Jacksonville Jumbo Shrimp,
2: yeah,
3: right?
2: It is.
3: Yeah. Remember that from when I was down there. All right. Anyway, let's get some of the text, shall we, right now. 704-570-9610. Thanks to Paul Domowicz, who wrote a great book about Sam Mills that I guarantee you you'll love if you're a Panther fan. Brett Ciancia, more on him and App State fans' reaction in a second, Bone. And Joe Person, TheAthletic.com, joining us on the show. We have to address something here, Bone. Brett says he is high on App State this year, but brought up the reason why is he's always loved them since they beat Michigan, because he doesn't like Michigan. App State fans, this is a rare moment. App State fans are mad at him, Bone, because they are saying we're not going to be good. And you have it wrong. I shouldn't have asked him about that. I did not realize, Bone, his magazine is only about the power conference teams.
2: Yeah, that's his
3: on me. So I think he got a little out of his depth there. That one. So App fans,
2: I was just about to tell Matt before he came on, I remember, keep it to the power schools.
3: That's on me. I put him in a tough spot.
2: And then I thought, Mac knows. We've had him on every year.
3: I put him in a tough spot.
2: I trusted Mac on that one.
3: And App fans are mad. Not the Charlotte fans who didn't even get a mention. in his answer. App fans are mad because he said, I think they're going to be good.
2: App fans are mad that they got praised, yes. And UNC fans are happy that their GM is on leave.
3: Oh, my goodness. Anyway, we'll see if more details come out on that administrative leave for Lombardi. This texter says, best job ever, suspended with pay for Lombardi. Yeah, it sounds good right now, but there's clearly an investigation over something that could lead Bone to him being fired and them not having to pay.
2: And what's the...
4: Thank God.
3: If there's cause.
2: And what's,
3: you know what I mean?
2: What's the Belichick tie-in to that? We don't know. Does this just a isolated Lombardi thing? Does it tie into the football program? Is it NCAA thing? Or is he just a bad guy? Like, we have no idea. Yeah.
3: Yeah, it sounds like he probably did something personally, but I don't know. I don't know. That's just speculation.
2: The fact that the school's involved and not the athletic department, I guess that's got to mean something.
3: Behavioral? I don't know. We'll see. We'll find out at some point.
2: As Finney just said during the break, you know, guys, he could just be a bleephole.
3: I believe there's evidence. I believe we've seen some evidence that's a possibility. There's a non-zero chance, Bo, that is possible.
2: You know what makes me upset about it? Now he's gonna, if he has to leave there, he's gonna come back into the media world and he's gonna say something about the Panthers again. He's gonna write a book. We're gonna put him on the show again. And we're gonna have to say, hey, Mike, we didn't like you when you were at UNC. It's gonna be a whole thing.
3: I can say this. I didn't like him long before he got to UNC. But he was right about Frank Reich and we were wrong. I have to say that. Texter, this is Ishmael. Willie P's word of the day is oscillate, apparently. As in, Willie P oscillates between boring and unintelligent.
2: No!
3: My God, Ishmael!
2: My Lord, stick to Finney slams.
3: Oh, my gosh.
2: Get banged.
3: Another texter. I'm pumped Charlotte FC won on Saturday. But isn't it amazing the way when they win a game, Willie barges in the studio looking for airtime. When they lose, he's in the witness protection program.
5: You are out of your freaking mind right now.
3: He might have pee on that one.
2: By the way,
3: I'm very happy they got that done.
2: Willie was upset because he says that he did not put up 13-4 on the win board, so we apologize. We don't want him upset, so we put up his actual prediction of 14-3.
3: There you go, P. Is that better?
5: Who are you fooling?
3: My favorite.
5: Who are you trying to fool?
3: My favorite text.
5: Because I know ball.
3: Oh, shoot. I'm sorry, Willie. I'm sorry. My favorite text of the day is a texter that said, Bone, do you cook at all?
2: No. I mean, define.
3: Are you like Fitty as every meal fast food?
2: No, define cooking. I have made Tara a meal about 5 or 6 times already.
4: Godfather pizza?
2: Grilled cheeses.
3: Grilled cheese. Okay, that's something.
2: She loves the grilled cheese. Now, I can't really venture too far beyond that, but I'll throw a little bacon in the grilled cheese.
4: How do you make the grilled cheese? Do you put mayo or butter on the bread?
2: It's got to be. Mayonnaise makes a much better grilled cheese.
3: Can you do breakfast? That's the easiest. Even mine.
2: Yeah.
3: Sorry.
2: Yeah, I can do it.
4: You scramble eggs?
2: Yeah, I can do that. Yeah,
4: I'm grits?
2: I'm not great at it. I don't like grits that much. Oh, toast them. Good.
3: French toast. You got that in the arsenal?
2: I have a little... I can do French toast. I have trouble with the pancakes because I can't get the flip down right.
3: Okay.
2: I can't flip them right. I always screw up the flip. So then what I do is I call a place that can do pancakes for me.
3: I will point out Caitlin, my daughter, can do pancakes, though, Bonnie. So maybe you need some lessons.
2: Fitty, are you good with your wrists with the flip?
4: Oh, my wrist action's as good as it comes.
2: All right, we got to go to
3: Bone. Hey. That was on you, Bone. You lobbed that up for him. You knew what you were doing. Text earlier. So real quick, some text said earlier today, Mac, turn that bum-ass Android phone off. That came in from another Apple iPhone elitist. And somebody asked, why does LeVar Ball sound like a WWE wrestling promo?
2: Because he's been there before.
3: Is this new? I mean, hasn't he sounded like that? Asking that now?
2: We were having a very serious talk with Paul Domowicz, and your Android went off right in the middle of the interview.
3: Yeah, that's when the guy said, get your bum-ass Android out of here. All right. Anyway, that has nothing to do with the Android. That is user error.
2: We go in camping.
3: Oh, live from camp tomorrow,
2: got
3: babe.
2: Got my Panther jacket ready to go.
3: Canales, Morgan, Bryce, and more. We will interview on this show live from camp tomorrow on the first day of padded practice. So make sure you tune in. Bone going to be dressed to the nines. We're out of here, y'all. Charlotte Sports Today coming up next, everybody. Keep it here.
6: There's a new power couple in Uptown Charlotte. we didn't get concrete rationale, which you hardly are ever going to get that from an NBA GM or really GMs in a lot of sports. You know, he didn't tell us, well, hey, you know, we weren't sure about the injury history, or we weren't sure about this or that, or, you know, he was asked about everything under the sun. You know, he just keeps talking about sustainability and, you know, building a roster for the future. And I think, you know, for him, it's obviously a risky proposition because GMs, their leash is not long in the NBA. And so to make these moves with the future in mind, but the thing is are you going to be in that future? Because the name of the game is still winning.
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0: How we doing, Queen City? Hope you are well out there. Colin Hoggart, Aaron Shropshire, Charlotte Sports Today. Hope you had a wonderful weekend. Young Master Shropshire, how was your weekend, sir?
1: Weekend was pretty chill, man. It was a pretty fun weekend. Friday night was my buddy's birthday. Ended up going bowling. Ended up spending 4 hours at the bowling alley. Mm-hmm. Didn't plan on that happening.
0: How'd you roll them?
1: You know, it was okay. Low score was like a 95. High was like a 125. I mean, it was pretty consistently in the triple digits, but nothing spectacular. So, you know, no bumpers or anything. So,
0: not even so, for the last round?
1: No. So there is that. But, yeah, Friday was pretty fun. And then Saturday worked the Charlotte FC game. Nice 2-0 victory for the crown up there in New York, New Jersey. And then, man, yesterday, outside of watching NASCAR, Colin, it was nothing but Black Ops 2. Nothing but Black Ops 2. got a couple guns gold. Prestige 1, level 40. Oh, it was grind city last night for Call of Duty Black Ops 2.
0: Well, it is the end of July. Tis the time to do it because you won't have too much weekend time coming up, you know, in about a month's time, I guess. Although we've certainly got football before that. The news of the day, Michael Lombardi, who has been the general manager for Bill Belichick and Carolina football. Well, it was announced today that he's been placed on administrative leave effective immediately. As of now, we don't have any other details. But after a pretty quiet summer, pretty quiet offseason, after last offseason was anything but for the Tar Heels, you get about a month out from their game in Dublin, Ireland against TCU, and now their general manager is presumably out. And this is the second time, not to, we don't have details on why or anything like that at this point in time, but it is worth noting that this is the second time a Belichick assistant has been placed on administrative leave. First time was for, you know, potential violations. So we will see what ultimately comes out of this Lombardi story, or if just declaring the Tar Heels the 33rd team in the NFL is going to be Michael Lombardi's lasting legacy in Chapel Hill.
1: Well, I mean, it was a pretty bold claim that fell flat on its face last year, right, calling themselves the potential 33rd NFL team. It's just odd that this came out of left field right before the season's about to start. You know, it's been a pretty low drama offseason for Carolina. I think that a lot of the expectations and a lot of the buzz around Bill Belichick and good old Jordan Hudson have been rather quiet this offseason, but this is a pretty substantial move just a couple weeks before, you know, really a month before their season actually starts with their game against TCU. And it's, you know, as you mentioned, no real details about it yet, but this is a very odd thing to just kind of happen. And who knows if there's, you know, what's going on behind the scenes. Maybe him and Bill got in an argument. Nobody knows right now, still waiting on further details, but definitely a bit of a shocking development to have occur at, you know, 8:40 this morning.
0: Yeah, and the decision, according to On3 Sports, the decision was made by the UNC administration, not by Bill Belichick himself. So something that has impacted the university, and like you said, we will wait and see what ultimately comes of this. But a not the run at Chapel Hill that Michael Lombardi was hoping to have, certainly. And we'll see if he's ever back, or if this is the end of the line, which seems like it is most likely the end of the line. What does this mean for Bill Belichick? Does this mean, you know, is he going to find another someone from his circle to fill in that role? Is he still looking to be here long term? Does this change things? All that feels like it is up in the air when you have, you know, made the decision that the university did and brought in a guy at Bill's age, and now his right hand man is out in Chapel Hill.
1: Yeah, I mean, a bit surprising that this wasn't a Belichick decision, that this was a school decision, because does that already show, before the season even starts, maybe a growing lack of trust in Bill Belichick? And, you know, if he's not able to deliver on even a bowl game appearance this year, what does that mean for him going into next season? Is Bill even going to want to do next season if this year doesn't work out too well either? So maybe this is already a preemptive, quote-unquote, changing of the guard. Who really knows? But, you know, I don't know if we'll get more details because, I mean, I'm sure there'll be things leaked, but officially from the school, you know, there's a quote saying that, you know, standard procedure with personnel matters. Leadership, staff, and student athletes are prohibited from addressing this topic further. So I don't know who we're going to get a statement from, but it definitely doesn't seem like it'd be Bill Belichick to give any further insight into what actually happened here.
0: You mentioned it. Charlotte FC picks up a win, scoring early and often in the first 12 minutes of this game. 2-0, they win over New York City Red Bulls. As you said, first time they've beat the Red Bulls on the road. First time they've swept the season series. Willie P will join us at 10:30 because not only have you got Charlotte FC, but you got the MLS All-Star Game coming to Charlotte this Wednesday, and they've got festivities between now and then. Woody Wilder from Charlotte FC will join us in the 11 o'clock hour to talk some more about that as well, but you said it, you know, two goals first 12 minutes and look very similar, honestly, just from opposite sides of the field attacking, get the ball right at the top of the box and let somebody put their foot on it. That's exactly what happened. Pep Biel, Ashley Westwood. Westwood's did have to bend in to get in to the goal, but they take care of business against the Red Bulls.
1: Well, and it's definitely a good thing that they got going early, because you were worried, I think, for a little bit that it was going to turn into another, you know, Charlotte FC and Atlanta game, because around, you know, just a few minutes after their second goal, it seemed like the momentum really shifted back towards the Red Bulls, and they were the only ones really creating a whole lot of significant opportunities. You look in the second half, I mean, it was all New York in the second half, and you were really sitting there on the edge of your seat saying, oh boy, you know, is Charlotte FC going to give another one away? Thankfully, they didn't. Kalina had another fantastic game, but I think they got out, you know, I think they got outshot like something crazy, 25 to, you know, 8 or some single digit number. I mean, it was not a great second half at all for the Crown, but hey, you put in the work early, you get a 2-goal lead, and they enjoyed the spoils of that throughout the rest of the game.
0: Yeah, they sure did. We'll talk with Willie more about that. Panthers camp rolled along during the weekend, had practice yesterday. First padded practice tomorrow. And in case you didn't hear, Mac and Bone will be at training camp tomorrow. You're going to want to, all Panther fans, going to want to check this one out tomorrow morning. A bunch of good guests for them and a lot of perspective from inside the building tomorrow on Mac and Bone, as they will be over there at Panthers training camp. On Friday, when we were at the Shaw Touchdown Club, thanks to John Rocco and everybody for a great afternoon. It was very cool to see the Touchdown Club. Generally, is a lot of, you know, a lot of businessmen on Friday. Shroppy, the youngest, most feminine crowd that you had seen, and I mean, you know, just young girls. And there was a table, I'll tell you this quickly, there was a table of young girls sitting next to us that had won their, you know, their league championship for their school, and on stage Brandy's shouting them out, and the table's just bubbling. They're just bubbling. It's a little different with boys and girls, but that energy, that emotion of seeing a legend, of having a legend, you know, acknowledge you, talk to you, and give credit to what you've done, you could feel it in the room how much it meant to so many of the young ladies that were in attendance.
1: Well, and I think something that you'd pointed out too is that, you know, Willie P was emceeing the event, but to actually, you know, introduce her, they had women from, you know, Charlotte Ascent, so to actually, you know, introduce her and say, hey, women's U.S. soccer legend, here she is. And, you know, I mean, I know that Willie P would have loved to have introduced her, but I think that having, you know, women be the one to introduce her with how much that she means to their community and everything, that's definitely the right way to go.
0: Well, and they had stories about meeting Brandy, so yes, they absolutely made the right decision. But what I was going to say is, during that show, the LeBron James news broke that he was headed to Philadelphia, and the reactions have been all across the board. What is your, you know, now that you've had a little time to think about it, what do you think this means for the Philadelphia 76ers this season? Because I think they are pretty doggone stout if they can stay healthy.
1: Yeah, I mean, Embiid staying healthy is definitely a big, you know, part of the puzzle there. But I mean, even outside of that, them having Jaylen Brown now, Tyrese Maxey, VJ Edgecombe, and now LeBron, I mean, that's a hell of a squad. It really is. So you don't have to worry about PG having to record a podcast and only playing 25 games for them this year. So to me, I mean, do you finally trust the process? Is it finally, conference championship or bust. I mean, that kind of feels like the direction that we're heading. And, you know, a clip that I want to play that I actually really, really agree with, this is from Charles Barkley, and he was on with the Stephen A. Smith show. And this is, you know, he was talking about what a title in Philly would do for LeBron's legacy. And, you know, how much would that mean to you as a basketball fan? How much would it mean to LeBron fans? That's what Charles Barkley had to say about what a title in Philly would mean for LeBron.
2: LeBron James, if he were to win a championship in Philly, it would be his fourth different team he's won a title with. Mm-hmm. Everybody's going to have their opinions about that. What would Charles Barkley's opinion be that he's gone to yet another team, a different team, a fourth team to win the championship? What would your thoughts be about that?
3: Well, I think number one, it would be incredible. But the number one knock on LeBron for older guys like myself has always been, yo, man, you always stacking your team. He stacked it in Miami. He stacked it in Cleveland. He stacked it in L.A. Now he's stacking it in Philly. So that, to me, I'm going to still have the same criticism I've always had. He's always stacked his team.
1: I'm kind of in the same boat, though. It's like it really does feel like ring chasing. And, you know, I can give him respect for, you know, the $4 million per for 2-year contract. But also, it's LeBron James. I mean, what is he a billionaire yet? I mean, how much more money does he need? So this, to me, is ultimately ring chasing. And I don't think there's necessarily a problem with it. But I think that same argument that Charles Barkley brought up of, he's got to get these, you know, Avenger-level type teams together to win a championship. I don't know if that's going away.
0: I'll tell you, at his age, he can assemble whoever he wants to assemble. I have no problem with
1: Fair
0: that.
1: Fair enough.
0: You know, the thing is, he's going to go to a title contender. So he's always going to be, you know, going to a roster that looks like it's poised to win. Yeah, that's the whole idea for him at this point in time. LeBron doesn't need to play another regular season game. His legacy is firmly cemented as having the greatest NBA career of all time, given the length of his career and the way he has remained productive and healthy as long as he has in the league. To me, the issue that Charles is talking about is an issue in the past. There's a time for litigating that. At this point, I have zero issue. I think this is the best possible fit for LeBron, and at his age, I completely understand trying to be on a roster that you think has the ability to compete for a title. The criticism does not resonate with me as much as it has in past moves for him because of his advanced age.
1: Yeah, I mean, this is the one time, I think, out of all the teams that he's joined, you're like, okay, if you want a ring chase now, who knows? I mean, is it just his last 2 years in the league? Who knows? He'll probably play until he's 50 at this point, and we'll just be stuck with LeBron for eternity. But, you know, if he is ring chasing now at this point, that's fine, because what do a lot of veteran of any sports do once they get close, you know, or are in the twilight of their career? They ultimately go ring chasing. So I'm not too critical, but, you know, if he's to win a ring with this fourth different team, you know what I mean? Like, I think if he
0: but
1: had won...
0: But it is a team that has, to your point, not made the conference finals
1: it
0: yet.
1: Is.
0: And
1: it
0: so
1: is.
0: If he makes that kind of difference, and look, I think they're loaded to bear in the Eastern Conference with or without him. I think the choice for LeBron, I will say, I firmly believe that he would have been an MSG and would have been a New York Knick had they not won. Maybe even if had they not made the finals. I think that was an easy slam dunk to go, you know, you've been this guy in the league for now 20-plus years. There's one place you haven't called home. It's the Mecca. Go play in the Mecca and help try and lead the Knicks to a championship. I think that would have been how this played out, but Jalen Brunson and crew had some different ideas. And OG Anunoby with his play of the year, of course.
1: Oh, yeah, what a play of the year. I'm still shocked in my mind, though, that he didn't ultimately end up going to the Cavs or the Miami Heat. I felt like if he was going to go to the Eastern Conference, I thought it would have been a nice, you know, full circle moment to go back to one of those teams. But ultimately, yeah, I mean, if he is trying to get on the best contender in the East to win a championship, I think if you look at the teams that are contending, you know, outside of the Knicks, I really do think that, you know, the Pistons, And now the 76ers are those teams that should be right there if everyone's healthy to be able to contend. So, I mean, it'll be fun. I think it'll be weird to see LeBron in blue. I don't know why. I just feel like, It's just...
0: I mean, they had those blue Cavs at one point, those Cavs uniforms at one point.
1: Yeah, but this is a totally different blue. I mean, that's like a navy. This is, 76ers bright blue. It's going to take a little bit of adjusting, and stuff to really get used to. But I'll be intrigued to see how it plays out. I really will, it's better than him going to team up with Giannis down in Miami. Could you imagine, Smoke, if LeBron and Giannis teamed up down there for the Miami Heat? That would be an absolute bleep show on the air. But, it should be intriguing. Maybe his last 2 years in the NBA. If you're a LeBron fan, I think that you're looking forward to seeing how this plays out. To me, I'm looking forward to hopefully the Hornets and this new Hornets-looking team being able to shut them down, not only here in Spectrum Center, but also on the road up there in Philly.
0: Did you see the report about the other NBA legend, the one that missed out on LeBron James, Steph Curry, and now the Golden State Warriors ownership apparently not seeing eye to eye with the owner focused on building a contender for the post-Stephen Curry era.
1: Hey, Steph, we need a point guard over here.
0: You want to win the six-year-old back? I will admit I allowed myself about 3 to 5 minutes of flight of fancy yesterday thinking about how the Hornets could win the six-year-old back very quickly. And, you've got some assets to make it happen. A 38-year-old doesn't exactly fit the timeline, but I'd still be interested.
1: I mean, listen, if you, in one offseason, send out Miles Bridges and LaMelo Ball, and you bring back Steph Curry, I think you might win some fans back on that one just by the name alone. He should be able to wear the number 30 here in Charlotte.
0: I would think he could arrange for that.
1: It still has the same last name on it, so I think it's all fair and game. But if he's going to play somewhere else that's not Golden State, I have a hard time believing that it's anywhere outside of Charlotte. I really do. I really have a hard time believing he goes to anywhere outside of Charlotte if he is to ever leave Golden State. So you got my hopes up on a Monday at 10:18, and I don't know if it's going to be worth it.
0: It's not. It's probably not. But I did think about it when I saw that report from Marcus Thompson of The Athletic, who has certainly been tied in up there, and sounds like things may be unraveling for Curry and specifically Joe Lacob, the owner of the Golden State Warriors. The Panthers going to have their first padded practice tomorrow. They did practice yesterday. We got a bunch of camp sound to get to. Willie P will join us 10:30. Charlotte Sports Today rolling along, 704-570-9610. The number for you to jump in on the WFNZ text line, powered by Affordable Siding Windows. We had a bit of a buffet over the weekend. We will try to get to as much as we can over the next 2 hours. Colin Hargett, Aaron Shropshire with you on a Monday.
4: I'm Will Pelagic, and this is your Charlotte FC Minute. Charlotte FC back in the win column after a 2-0 victory Saturday over New York Red Bulls. The crown with goals in the first 12 minutes from All-Stars Pep Biel and Ashley Westwood, but then had to survive a 23-shot barrage from the home side. Christian Kolina made 5 saves in order to get the victory and the clean sheet. Head coach Dean Smith said it's better to win ugly than lose pretty.
5: Thought it was 20 minutes of good football, good pretty football, and then 70 minutes of not so pretty football, but effective football, defended our box well. It was always a threat, I felt. On the counter-attack, they committed men forward and we defended our box well. So, a tough place to come, as we found out in previous years, but a great result.
4: The crown back up to 6th place in the Eastern Conference and a chance to get in the top 4 with a road victory Saturday.
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6: Coming up on that Monday edition of the Kyle Bailey Show, Kyle's going to be reacting to the latest with Carolina Panthers training camp, including whose stock is up and whose stock is down. 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

0: Welcome back in Charlotte Sports Today on a Monday. Quick check the WFNZ text line. Big Payne jumped in right at the top of the show. Your discussion about sports ticket memorabilia last week reminded me of a few of mine that I have, including this one. He has a ticket to the inaugural game against the Rams. Interesting to see Nation's Bank across the top of the ticket. But, you know, Shroppy, to your point that we've always said, like, this is it's a piece of art. It's a piece that, you know, that somebody spent some time and now stands 30 plus years later as a very cool memento. And that those are things that just don't happen anymore.
1: Yeah, I mean, not only is it a sweet-looking ticket, a little detail, only one flag, by the way. Just the North Carolina flag on the ticket, not the South Carolina flag. So, ticket made before it was two states, one team. But it looks sweet, man. Like, we need to get back to that. Like I said, if they were selling this type of ticket for $5 every game that you went to, they would sell out of them every single game, I think. Because, I mean, who wouldn't want just a physical thing to say, hey, look at this game I was at. Mm-hmm. I mean, especially if it was the Rams game from the regular season last year, one of the few games last year I was lucky enough to go to where they shocked the world and actually beat the Rams. I mean, how much would you love to have that ticket and say, look at this. I was at this game whenever it was raining and cold as hell out there, and I struggled through it, but it was worth it. Like, gosh, I want that.
0: Yep. We got to figure out what that looks like in the future, because right now there's definitely a gap for the fans. Panther Bo, we were talking about the news that Michael Lombardi has been placed on administrative leave, Carolina football general manager. Panther Bo wants to know who's left in Bill's circle. Just his dog? Well, it seems like that's the route that this is heading.
1: And Jordan.
0: Yeah, Dr. Suave said maybe him and Jordan hooked up, which is exactly the type of storyline that I expected when Bill Belichick took the job at Carolina. These are exactly the types, you know, not on to Cincinnati, but rather let's talk about, you know, people hooking up. That was exactly what I thought we were getting in Chapel Hill. We also talked about our Joey from Huntersville says, fire everyone at Carolina's football program. I'm done with this circus. I think Joey speaks for a lot of people. Just not sure what to expect, but don't expect good things right now out of Carolina football. We talked about LeBron James' decision to go to Philadelphia.
1: The decision, part 47.
0: Richie says LeBron is actually hurting his argument against him versus Jordan as GOAT. Well, that debate in my mind has long been settled. So kind of hard for 41-year-old version of the guy to be hurting his case.
1: And you're saying it's settled because it's MJ, right?
0: Yes.
1: Okay, good.
0: Yes.
1: All right. Well,
0: yeah, I'm willing to give LeBron the greatest NBA career of all time because of the sheer amount of numbers he's put up, the years he's put in. There is nobody that, you know, I don't think that has had a better NBA career than LeBron James.
1: But the greatest player
0: is a different argument.
1: Okay.
0: Different argument.
1: I like that. That's called nuance, baby.
0: Sirloin hater noting Barkley did it too when he got old. That's the thing about it. He did go play for the Rockets, trying to join up with Clyde and Hakeem at the end of his run. But is it different because he never got one?
1: Yes. Of course it's different. Because, yeah, I mean, I think Charles Barkley is, I mean, where would you put him? Easily top 50. NBA player of all time,
0: mm-hmm.
1: And to go ringless, I mean, he still gets crap about it from Shaq every time that they're on, you know, what was the, you know, the TNT crew and everything like that. I mean, so yeah, of course that he would want a ring, because if you never have one, that's something that kind of looms over you. I mean, it's like if you race in NASCAR for 25 years, but you never get that Daytona 500, like that's why it was such a relief for Earnhardt Sr. whenever he got that win, because it's like it's such a big deal. And sure, you want to be a champion, whatever, but if you don't have the Daytona 500, like your career is incomplete. And you can be Charles Barkley and have an amazing career, but without that ring, it just, you know, that's always something that's going to be missing from your resume. So I think it's different from what LeBron's doing, because he already has plenty.
0: Gouch says, I'm just mad he got Cavs fans hopes up. Mm. He shouldn't have done that to those fans. Well, we have to remember who the main character is.
1: I mean, he got all of our hopes up, what, a year or 2 years ago for his decision part two, and then it ended up being just a Hennessy ad.
0: Yeah.
1: So,
0: yep, you know, yeah. That was the last time we tried to buy in. Bagel guy says, Schropp is such an NBA hater, LOL. If Gretzky won a cup with four different teams, he'd be drooling and calling it the greatest accomplishment in sports.
1: Never said I wasn't an NBA hater. I will lean into it. It's okay.
0: Bagley also says he doesn't see the LeBron fit. Brown and Maxey are high usage players. Embiid clogs the paint. They really don't have outside shooting. And LeBron is not going to run off screens. So it's going to be a lot of hero ball. I think with LeBron taking the $4 million, he is saying, hey, I'm comfortable in this role. You saw it with the Lakers. He is comfortable playing that role. I do think, though, particularly in the regular season, like, can we get outlet pass LeBron? Is that something that we see? Because with both Edgecombe and Maxey flying, I could see him doing a little Wes Unseld impression, saving those legs, not having to run, and letting the Young Bucks get some points. But just rebound, turn, fire.
1: Yep, y'all got it. I'll stay down here.
0: And then a point. And then a point from the paint.
1: Exactly.
0: 85 feet away from the hoop.
1: This text from Mike B might get people fired up. We had mentioned that there's a little bit of, you know, rumblings between Golden State and Steph Curry. We were saying, hey, come on home, Steph. But Mike B says, I don't know who we is. I think this is just you, sir. He says, we

0: just a dream. Speaking of dreaming, a man that's living his dream, Willie P, voice of Charlotte FC, joins us now on the WFNZ guest line. He will be hosting the WFNZ All-Star pre-show on Wednesday live from the Doghouse as Bank of America Stadium gets ready to host the MLS All-Star game. Willie, how you doing on this Monday, brother?
1: What's going on, Colin? How are you?
0: Doing pretty well. The guys won 2-0 over New York City Red Bulls on Saturday. Got started early and then had to hold on after that. Your thoughts on what you saw Saturday night out of the guys?
1: Yeah, I echo the gaffer's assessment when you think about the fact that it was 20 minutes of pretty football and 70 minutes of ugly football. He called it not pretty football, but it definitely was kind of like hanging on for dear life. It's better to hang on for dear life with a 2-0 lead, although I even said at halftime, when talking with Anna Whitty, I said it felt like we had seen this movie before, albeit the shift change came a little bit later on in that Atlanta game in what ended up being a 2-2 draw. But Christian Kolina definitely saved their hide in the first half. I thought that maybe he was a bit unfair to the team, because I think once the subs came around the hour mark, I do think that they kind of evened things out a little bit more. It was definitely a lot more even, about a half hour left to go in the contest, and there was a lot more, I think, even play. It wasn't as one side dominant. Obviously, the red card at the end changed things as well in favor of the Crown. Just a real cynical red card, a second yellow from Adrian Mamedi. A descent second yellow, which you very rarely see. That kid's a 17-year-old. He's not going to make those kind of mistakes for the rest of his career, I don't think. That's a lesson he has to kind of learn the hard way, but definitely something to look at and say is a big part of why that game kind of got done and dusted. But a good win for Charlotte. I'm never going to balk at victories when it comes to road victories in a place you've never won before.
0: Head coach Dean Smith, the gaffer, that was his 100th career match as the leader for Charlotte FC. 43-36-21 draws. Where's your current assessment of the gaffer and what he's brought here to Charlotte FC?
1: I mean, he changed the conversation to this club when he first got here, because he was really the first manager of real repute that has been brought into this club, because of the fact that he just he had that demonstrated level of success in the English Premier League, getting a team promoted. I think both of the first two managers that Charlotte FC had were, I think, incredible gambles. Miguel Angel Ramirez was one who had won at Ecuador and gotten himself, I think, a modicum of success at a lower level, but I think it was his real first reclamation project of trying to get a big job after he had failed in a big job in Brazil. And Christian Latanzio, they were trying to try to catch lightning in a bottle with an interim coach. And we've seen that, work to varied success in other sports. And sometimes it's also flopped in their face. And while I don't think it necessarily flopped in Charlotte FC's face, they felt like there was a definite ceiling on what he could do for them. So I think Dean Smith's certainly somebody who, when you think about the way that this team has gone about doing things, it has changed the conversation. And I think they now play with an identity that's attached to him, which is something that I think is incredibly good for this sport, good for what the sport means in this league. And he'll actually get to take center stage now as the head coach of the All-Star game on Wednesday, and outside of his first training session as the All-Star game manager.
0: 100th match for Dean Smith as the gaffer for Charlotte FC. First ever match, though, for defender Henry Kessler. What did you see out of young Kessler?
1: He was strong, man. And I think the other part of this when it comes to Kess is that he's somebody who was an MLS veteran. I don't think you underrate what that means when you know what to expect in this league. You know, he's been with St. Louis and New England. I think he understands the physicality that needs to be done. I think he brings a lot of leadership to a guy like a Morrison Adjamon playing up against him. I think that's something that really helped out Morrison. Not that Tim Ream does not, but Kessler can do so at a much more agile state. And I'm very curious to see how those three might interchange over the course of the rest of the season. It definitely allows you to rest Ream a lot more in those situations. And as a result, I think it's a great, great tool to have somebody like a Henry Kessler who can come in and spell and you don't lose that level. He's somebody who we thought that honestly was going to be the starter at right center back after Adilson Molanda's departure. So I think it's incredible to see him back on the field. I know he's been dealing with those injuries over the early part of the season, but it was an encouraging performance definitely from the New Yorker.
2: Well, I know that Charlotte FC got off to a really fast start with two goals in the first 12 minutes.

0: but it did feel like it was going to be maybe trending in the same direction as that Atlanta game, right? To where after that, you know, around the 15-minute mark, it seems like things really shifted, especially in the first half. You know, you look at the numbers, the expected goals, Red Bull had 2.3, Charlotte ended up with 0.6, and then you look at the shots, not necessarily shots on goal, but Charlotte FC getting outshot 24-4. I mean, I know they ultimately came away with the win, but should that be alarming to fans that they were able to, you know, kind of shift that momentum so drastically the other direction?
1: Well, that's definitely not sustainable. I mean, I even said it on the broadcast, a more clinical and a more high-quality team would have punished Charlotte a lot more for the way they played after the 20th minute in that game on Saturday. So, but at the end of the day, I think it takes a good team to win a game when you're not playing your best soccer and when the stats outlie. I mean, I maybe count on one hand the amount of times that we've been statistically outplayed and won a game. Like it almost kind of feels like at times with this squad, everything kind of has to fall right at times for them to get victories, especially away from home. I mean, this is a team that's, I think, only won 20 times away from home ever. So, I mean, I'm not going to balk at it when it comes to a road performance. Obviously, if this happened at home, it'd be a lot more alarming for me. But when it comes down to it, I think you're at least happy with the result, and you take the points that come with it to try and make them right for next week when you take on Chicago in a place they've had a lot of success previously.
2: And talking with Willie P, the voice of Charlotte FC. Willie, on Friday, you emceed the event with Brandi Chastain at the Charlotte Touchdown Club, and I commented earlier how cool it was to see the youngest crowd that I've ever seen for a Charlotte Touchdown Club, and also the most feminine crowd with a whole lot of young ladies in there, and you could see how much it meant to them to be in the room with Brandi Chastain, hearing her talking. Did you, today on Monday, are you now on the injury report after emceeing the Brandi Chastain event on Friday?
1: I am not, but the only thing that really got hurt was my pride. she asked me after the after her speech to for like a photo opportunity that I could, if she can head me a ball, and I headed back to her, and I made the mistake of trying to plant my feet in Italian loafers on a slippery stage and fell head over heels. Thankfully, as far as I know, no video has surfaced of it.
2: We are efforting, but I don't think, we'll see. We'll see.
1: like I said, the only thing that was hurt was my pride, and she was very kind. She could have given me a lot more stick for it, but she was very, very nice about it. And what a great event. Like, I knew that she had an impact on people, say, that were my age, but the fact that she can still have an impact on people who are, say, professionals, you know, maybe a generation and a half or two generations, or maybe two generations removed from when she made her historic game-winning penalty kick in 1999. It's great to see that she still has that impact on especially young women in the sport, which is continuing to overgrow.
2: And Willie, we know in addition to all of your FC duties and being on the Panthers and Panthers post game, Hornets post game, you're also a diehard Mets fan. How did it feel seeing Carlos Beltran go in as a Met to the Baseball Hall of Fame?
1: You know, he's not my favorite, Colin. Honestly, if I'm being 100% with you, 2006 still hurts a heck of a lot for me with him. It's called third strike.
2: What was he looking for?
1: I don't know what he was looking for. He obviously wasn't looking for an Adam Wainwright curveball. I think his numbers are definitely Hall of Fame worthy. I would have liked to see him go into the Hall with maybe a different cap on or no cap. We've seen that happen with a couple of guys. You know, I don't think Met legend when I think of Carlos Beltran. I think, you know, I think of other guys like Piazza and Seaver and players of that nature, but he definitely has the numbers. I'm not saying he's not a Hall of Famer. I just, he's not my center fielder, put it that way.
2: I get it. Will Pelagic. Willie, you know, something this week, MLS has a ton of events. Charlotte FC's got a ton of events going on ahead of this All-Star game. Anything you're particularly looking forward to this week?
1: Looking forward to the All-Star Challenge with Ocho Cinco. Apparently finding himself in the mix too on Tuesday as well. And looking forward to the game itself, and also looking forward to a real special show that we're going to put together for you guys on Wednesday night at the Doghouse, 6 to 8. We'll be out there with some interviews with some players and also with head coach Dean Smith. Looking very forward to seeing all the people come out here, and we're seeing a real gathering of the soccer world here as we start out this All-Star Week.
2: All right, we'll get back to your responsibilities. Appreciate you taking a little bit of time to talk with us here this morning.
1: Thank you, Colin. Appreciate you.
2: And there you go. And that's right. Doghouse open on Wednesday if you're headed to the MLS All-Star Game. Willie P. live from the Doghouse, 6 to 8, the WFNZ All-Star pre-show. When we come back, got to talk a little bit about NASCAR. Crown Jewel Race, Crown Jewel Track. We'll let Shroppy talk about it next on Charlotte Sports Today.
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21: Psst. Hey, over here.
22: What?
21: Right here, on the side of the house.
22: Who said that?
21: Look down. I'm right at your feet.
22: Wait, the basketball?
21: Yes, the basketball. Right down here, where the kids left me a long time ago. Man, you know how lonely it is being a ball and not being able to bounce or roll?
22: Excuse me?
21: Remember when you got me for the kids? You said, now kids, you have no excuse not to go outside and play.
22: Uh-huh.
21: Wow. I'll miss flying through the air and hearing the shouts of joy when I swish through the basket. What do you say? Could you give me a little air and remind the kids of how fun I still am?
22: Okay. Oh, wow. You are flat.
21: Easy. I'm ticklish. Let's get bouncing.
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1: Coming up on the Monday edition of the Kyle Bailey Show, Kyle's going to be reacting to the latest with Carolina Panthers training camp, including whose stock is up and whose stock is down. Tune in at 3 p.m.

0: Welcome back in Charlotte Sports Today. Not familiar with this one, Trop.
1: Oh, you don't know Joe Satriani, man? Little Serpent with the Alien?
0: Not familiar. Welcome back in Charlotte Sports Today on a Monday. Appreciate Willie P jumping in to talk about Charlotte FC. Battle Hawk Nation jumping into the conversation. Yes, Charlotte FC's poor play should be alarming. This defense is very suspect, and it starts in the midfield. Westfield doesn't cover enough ground, and De La Torre doesn't play enough defense. Kalina has to bail us out all the time.
1: Westwood, I think he's a great captain. He has the mentality, I think, that you need. But just defensively, they've not been up to par. I mean, that's why it's a good thing this team has Kalina. If Charlotte FC ever has a Hall or Ring of Honor, he needs to be the first number that gets retired, because he has been incredible throughout his entire tenure with Charlotte FC. Won goalie of the year in 2024, and he keeps proving why, because he has consistently kept them in games this year. And I think, you know, I have a Charlotte FC jersey that I was gifted from Willie P. Very grateful for that. But if I was to get one with a name on the back, you know, I'm a goalie myself, but I think Christian Kalina would have to have earned my love at this point enough to get a jersey.
0: Kawhi Laff also noting that Kalina is always having to save this team. Pep Bielstein, though, notes, it wasn't pretty, but road wins seldom are, and there's something to be said for that for sure.
1: A win's a win.
0: A win is a win. I will tell you that we are efforting to find the video of Willie P. going ass over tea kettle, trying to head a ball back to a soccer legend and Bradney Chastain. I'm as excited to see this video as I was to see Kyle Bailey in the rubber duck, rubber ducky bus race.
1: Just getting lapped.
0: Where he was just getting lapped by every other media member in Charlotte. Running his own race. Dr. Deeks in Rock Hill says, leave it to Willie P. to throw shade on a guy who just got into Hall of Fame. To be fair to him, Dr. Deeks, I set him up. Looking at this class, like Andrew Jones, the guy that played the most shallow center field any of us have ever seen, got one of the youngest players to ever play and have a big-time impact for the Braves. I think other than the Braves fans, I mean, Jeff Kent, not a fan favorite, and Carlos Beltran, certainly with him going in as a Met, when the first thing I think about, as Willie mentioned, is him standing up there in the batter's box with his bat on his shoulder in a big spot. Kind of tough.
1: Just go watch this one go by.
0: And with the video, it was only two strikes. It'll be, oh gosh. So I definitely set Willie up for that one. Battle Hog Nation also wants to know, is there actually such a thing as a Met legend? Who are the legendary Mets? Casey Stengel, Tom Seaver, Bobby Bonilla? Bobby Bonilla is certainly on the list. Where's Wally Backman and Howard Johnson on this list?
1: These are names going way over my head, dude.
0: It's from earlier. Over the weekend, as we've been talking a lot, we've had a buffet of things, so we're bouncing here and there and everywhere, like the gummy bears. Corey Heim, part-time racer, picks up his second Cup Series victory up in Indianapolis. The crowd getting a lot of attention, reported attendance at around 70,000. Which is a great number, except for the fact that the Indianapolis Motor Speedway seats 250,000 people.
1: Yeah, I mean, that's the thing. I saw that number early, around the 70, 75,000 mark, and I think it was Jeff Gluck who was like, yeah, it's a great number, one of the best that NASCAR is going to have all year, but it's going to look horrible, right, because the amount of grandstands that are empty. Listen, NASCAR is never going to pull, at least now, is not going to pull 250,000 people out there for the Brickyard 400. So it's a shame that visually it doesn't look like a lot of fans are out there, but still 70 to 75,000 is a great number for NASCAR. I wish the racing was a little bit better. I think IndyCar, you know, they have more downforce. They're able to make it more than a one lane track in the turns. NASCAR does not have that downforce, and they're forced to just kind of run in single file lines in the corners. So, you know, all the passing that you see is going to be on the straightaways and not really that exciting in the corners. You know, Denny Hamlin before the race talking about, hey, whenever you set up a pass, you know, you're setting it up for multiple laps to get the timing right, to get the run right. So, you know, is it the most exciting racing in NASCAR? No. You know, there's some questions on should the Brickyard 400 even be considered a crown jewel. You know, I think the venue itself lends itself to being a crown jewel race, but the racing is not, it's not the best that you'll ever see throughout the course of a NASCAR season. So, I mean, it ended up being an interesting race at the end where you had Christopher Bell and Joey Logano both trying to chase down Corey Heim, unable to do so as they just couldn't get out of the dirty air, couldn't make a run. And Corey Heim wins his second race in 15 attempts. So, listen, I'm kind of being forced to not like Corey Heim because he doesn't like my guy and Carson Hocevar.
0: How was his day on Sunday?
1: I mean, Hocevar did fine. I mean, started on pole. Obviously, if you start on pole, you want to end on pole. Didn't quite happen, but another top 10 finish for him. And you look, he was just trying to be helpful. He was just trying to show Corey Heim which way to go to get into pit road. He was just trying to direct him. That was all he was trying to do. Little one finger, hey, go that way.
0: Go that way, yeah. with one finger.
1: Yeah, go that way.
0: With one finger. Not the pointer finger.
1: Not the pointer finger.
0: But you mentioned Heim takes the lead, lap 126, leads the rest of the way. And a lot of conversation has been happening about this being a, you know, a crown jewel race. And I think you're right. I think it's a crown jewel venue. But based on the racing that you see there, the race doesn't live up to it. And, you know, you talk about not being able to pack out, you know, Indianapolis Motor Speedway, which is no shame given the size of that place.
1: Yeah.
0: It's such a massive structure. But are people less likely to make that trip because they don't think that the race itself is going to be a great race? It all factors in. And I do think if you're thinking about a crown jewel race, that's a place that people want to be. But I don't know that people, you know, because of what you actually see on the track, if it holds the same prestige that you would think a race at IMS would.
1: No, I mean, and listen, for IndyCar, their race there is a spectacle, right? And it, you know, they got a 4-hour pre-race broadcast that takes forever and all that, and there's a whole bunch of pageantry, and it just, NASCAR doesn't do all of that, right? They still do their pre-race segments and everything, but it just doesn't feel as special as Indy 500. So, listen, I think the venue's fantastic, but Crown Jewel, I don't know, it might be a step too far for me. Also, how many Crown Jewels are you allowed to have on your schedule? Because I think over three, then I don't know. It seems like more than three, it seems like you're pushing it a little bit because, I mean, in Formula One, I think you clearly have Monaco. You could get Spa in there and then Monza. Like, if you're doing three for Crown Jewels for Formula One, I think those are your three. And with NASCAR, you have the Daytona 500, the Coke 600, and then Darlington. And I think that should be it. I think that should be a little bit more special to achieve the Crown Jewel status, especially because, I mean, listen, if NASCAR was packing it out and putting 250,000 people in the stands, then sure. Crown Jewel, but 75,000 out of 250,000, I don't know, just by the optics, I don't think that the crowd is telling you that it's a Crown Jewel race.
0: Yeah, it just doesn't live up to what you would expect if with that type of billing, certainly. But congratulations to Corey Heim on picking up the Brickyard 400 victory. When we come back, got to get into Panthers training camp conversations. They were in practice yesterday. First padded practice tomorrow. We'll also update you on the Michael Lombardi story. A little bit more details have come out. Not full clarity, but more clarity. We'll get into that. Hour number two, Charlotte Sports Today. Coming up next, Colin Hoggard, Aaron Shropshire with you.
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0: How we doing, Queen City? Hope you're well out there. Colin Hoggard, Aaron Shropshire, hour number two of a Monday edition of Charlotte Sports Today. Wrapping up July this week. And then it's getting closer, Shroppy. The football feels like it's close and yet so far away at the same time.
1: Yeah. It's around the corner and it'll be here before we know it. But, you know, with training camp, especially with fans not being able to be there like they used to be down there in Spartanburg, it does feel like we're just waiting to see him in preseason, waiting to see him in Fan Fest. Because, yes, the regular season will be here before we know it, but these couple weeks do seem to crawl just with anticipation.
0: Mm-hmm. The guys were in action yesterday, a little rain. Some of the guys not out there. Mike Jack and the big fellow, Robert Hunt, as well as Chris Brazel, not practicing on Sunday. Dave Canal said, nothing to see here, just a little bit of camp back, as he called it. You get in, start competing, and you get some bumps and bruises and got to work their way back, but nothing too concerning. Does sound like the offense played well, granted, without starting cornerbacks on the opposite side, but that was encouraging to hear, particularly the fact that XL sounds like he was making multiple plays out there. And, you know, he continues to be one of the question marks for this team. I've kept hope alive with him heading into this season. Some people have certainly been ready to move along and move out, but if he can contribute to this team with his size and his speed, Shroppy, he's going to make this team better. So hopefully that we will continue to see more positive signs out of XL.
1: Yeah, I mean, we've said it, right? If you want the Panthers to be good, they need to root for XL to figure it out this year. Because if he is on the right path and he's a solid wide receiver three, like I don't think, even if he gets stuff right and has a productive season, I still don't know if he's going to outgain both, you know, certainly T-Mac, but also Coker when it comes to yards. I just don't think that's possible. But if you want the Panthers, if you're on that 10-win wagon, I think XL has to be part of it. And it sounds like Dave Canales is pretty confident in the work that he's put in the offseason and said that, hey, the work he put in the spring is carrying over so far.
2: Yeah, just a great carryover from the spring. At this point now, X knows the system. That's the cool part, is as we bring free agents, as we bring rookies in, you know, they see X and he knows how to do it all, whether it's in the base game plan, third downs, nuances in the red zone, all the different things. He knows how to do it, but just matching it with his consistency, he looks fast. He looks powerful. He's having a great camp so far as we get started, and I'm excited to see where he goes from here.
0: Anytime you've got a new weapon in the fold, as you do with the rookie Chris Brazel, there's going to be people that want to see that guy get as many opportunities as possible. And certainly, I think that as a rookie, you're more likely to see him have a complementary role. I think XL, with his size, speed combination, if he can be that solid contributor and allow, you know, Brazel to be more of just a complementary piece where he comes out there, Shroppy, and runs the routes, that's a big step for this offense, and I think we're trying to get the best version of this offense going forward. The best version of this offense, to me, has a more comfortable XL as a big part of it.
1: Yeah, well, I think also, you know, they talk about not wanting the field to be tilted in one way or the other, right? And I think that you saw it in times last year in the regular season, especially before Coker came back from his injury, where T-Mac was the one getting all the attention. And it really kind of took away the pass game from this team. So if XL's out there and you know, begins to be a trustworthy and reliable option for Bryce Young, I think Coker, if he's healthy at the start of the year too, then you have three guys that can be threats. And, hey, maybe you put out four wide receivers, and now you have Brazel. Like, I think the word that we've used a lot in the offseason so far has been dynamic. And this offense definitely has a chance to be dynamic with not only the receiving group, but also with the running backs, with Chuba Hubbard and Jonathan Brooks. And I think that's a guy that a lot of people are looking forward to seeing how he looks in practice and also in pads. And Dave Canales said that, you know, he kind of outlined what he's expecting to see from Jonathan Brooks as they get into padded practice tomorrow.
2: you know, nothing different than what he's doing now is stay on your track in the run game, be on top of your protections. We're not telling guys to go to the ground. Once you get in pads, it gets more physical. Those types of things, the trip up might happen. You know, you get knocked off balance, he'll go to the ground, and really just to kind of get that contact adaptation. You know, it's not just about taking the hits and absorbing, but it's also about hitting the ground and just feeling your legs and getting comfortable with that. So just, you know, encouraging him to be confident, play fast, and all the rest of it in his time, it will come back. He's been playing the position for a long time.
3: Just to confirm, when will you go to pads?
2: I believe it's Tuesday.
0: And it is Tuesday. That's what we've been told, at least from Coach Knauss.
1: I believe it should be your plan. Mm-hmm. What do you mean, I believe?
0: And it sounds like Brooks has been, you know, what you'd want so far in training camp. Obviously hoping to see him and play a big role, I think, for this offense heading into this season, just with the dynamism that he will bring in that running back position. Speaking of dynamic and making, you know, creating different looks, Coach Knauss also talked about your rookie of the year, 1,000-yard receiver, Tedrell McMillan, playing more in the slot potentially this season.
2: We used them a lot in there last year as well, so we'll just continue that plan. Chris Brazel gives us the opportunity to move him inside a little bit more. We can pop T-Mac inside, put Chris at the single. When you have somebody that tall and fast sitting on the single side with the one-on-one matchup, that gives an advantage. Maybe the defense tilts that way a little bit. It creates a little bit of space inside.
0: Who's he more excited about? It's every time he talks about Chris Brazel, he just, you can hear it in his voice how excited he is.
1: Yeah.
0: Like that was supposed to be about your rookie of the year. Your guy, well, yeah, he's good.
1: But this other guy,
0: have I talked to you about this rookie we picked up yet?
1: Yeah, he's definitely really excited. It feels like, is this the first draft pick to where, like, he's been the one in the war room to be like, I need this guy. I need him.
0: It certainly
1: seems like,
0: okay,
1: dude, okay.
0: Maybe I'm not remembering somebody from the past, but it really feels like Chris Brazel, as a rookie, is on a whole different level from any other draft pick that they brought in, at least in the way that Dave Canales talks about him. Now, one of the guys that we are expecting big things out of, no pun intended, is Monroe Freeling, who's been over there on the right side following the unfortunate situation with Taylor Moten and the blood clot. Here's what Coach Canales had to say about his rookie at right tackle.
2: I've seen great physical ability. I've seen his athleticism, length, sheer strength and power. You know, he's gotten really strong, especially this summer too. He spent a lot of time on that. So I've really seen him. He's got all the tools to do an excellent job over there. Now it's just about getting comfortable on the right side, getting your sets right, getting your targets right in the run game. And that's the part that's been up and down a little bit for him. If he'd be up here telling you the same thing, there's stuff that he wants to work on. And again, just getting challenged by, you know, Jalen Phillips every day over there on the right side. And, you know, Pat Jones flips over, Princely, these guys challenging him and bringing out the best. You know, that's one of the parts of competition is when guys are going against each other and challenging each other, it shows kind of the holes in your game and the techniques you need to work on. That's exactly what we need, and that's what Monroe's getting right now.
0: And see, that's the way he sounds about most of his rookies, even including T-Mac a year ago. Like, and it's all positive, sounds good. Physical tools, got to figure out the middle part, got to see where the guys are coming from. All of that makes sense with where Freeling is. But that was your first-round pick. I just can't get over how much it seems like he enjoys talking about Chris Brazel.
1: Well, I mean, he is a former wide receiver coach. I think it does make sense that maybe Brazel is more of a passion project for him, especially because he is a little bit more freed up as well as just being the head coach and not, you know, the play caller this year. But nice to hear that about Freeling, that he's getting good work against Phillips and Pat Jones and Princely. Like, as unfortunate as the Taylor Moten situation is, it's been said on these airwaves a lot. If it's going to happen, training camp's the time for it to happen, right?
0: Early.
1: Yeah, I mean,
0: every rep.
1: Yeah, so it's a bad thing that it happened, but it's a good thing that it happened when it did, because now Monroe Freeling has plenty of time to make the adjustment to being on the right side consistently. And listen, I know that Dave Canales is a big, you know, proponent of, hey, you got to earn it, right? And that's what he said too, is that, hey, the whole plan was to have Monroe Freeling earn his starting spot at left tackle. That's not the case now. He's just got to be ready to go. And it seems like from what we've heard so far through practice, he's been putting in the work, right? You're going to take your lumps. You're a rookie going up against veterans from the NFL. So you're going to lose some reps, but it does sound like he's put in some good work so far.
0: We've been talking a lot about the wide receivers at the top of the depth chart, but that wide receiver room is one that we had high expectations from a year ago. And now, you know, to where we are now, you've seen the addition of John Metchier to this wide receiver room and Bryce Young. And he, of course, played together at Alabama. Dave Canales talked a little bit about their relationship over the weekend as well.
2: Yeah, absolutely. There's a big time trust factor there, whether it's just knowing he's going to break the route at the right time or even after the play with some of the scramble opportunities Bryce has found him on. There's this immediate chemistry. And then, you know, just from a personal standpoint too, another veteran guy, another guy who I love that's here, because again, just talking about Devin, I got to talk about John too, just the way he approaches every day and regards this opportunity and is willing to, you know, compete, but also willing to talk to guys and help. So I love that he's here, and I love that he's bringing a lot of competition to that room.
0: And you know, Tedrio McMillan had something to say as well about this wide receiving room as a whole, Shroppy, and I'm curious, what do people think about Tedrio McMillan's assessment of this wide receiver room?
4: We're pretty good. I feel like we're very slept on. You know, we have a lot of guys that may not have got the opportunities past a couple years, or even the rookies that haven't got any opportunities yet. But, you know, I'm looking forward to seeing what the future holds for us. And, you know, I'm excited. I'm excited we're going to make plays this year.
1: I don't know if I can buy in quite yet. You know, I think past 2 years, I think a lot of the fans have been burned on being really excited about this wide receiver room. And it's kind of, you know, slapped them in the face. So I do think that this is the best on paper, so far, this is the best wide receiver group that Bryce Young has had to work with, right? And so I think that if everyone's healthy going into the year, I think that, you know, with XL, even if he's not exactly where you want to be, okay, now you have Brazel as insurance. You know, what is Metchier going to be a piece of this offense? David Moore still on the team. You know how much Dave Canales loves David Moore. Bryce and him seem to have some good chemistry as well. It feels like there's a lot of options this year for the wide receiver room, and I think I am confident in it. Am I going to be as overly confident as I was in maybe, you know, just looking back to last year? Maybe not. Maybe not, because I think I've been burned one too many times, and I need to kind of keep my expectations limited before, you know, going into the season.
0: Well, you think about where we were with XL a year ago and wanting to believe and thinking that the year two was going to be, you know, his jump off point. And we had plenty of conversations about his off season work that he did going into last year and believing that maybe this year he would put in some better work. Not that he wasn't working plenty hard, but that he would put in some better work into this season. If T-Mac's going to be correct about this entire group being slept on, I think XL's a big part of that.
1: Yeah. I mean, I think that we've talked about it. I think if you're looking at projected numbers for the receivers, I think, you know, T-Mac at that 1,000 mark, I don't think him being too far over, like if he's over 1,250, I don't think that spells really good things for this offense. I think T-Mac right around 1,000. You have Coker like at 850, and then maybe XL at that 500 to 600 mark.
0: That feels even a little bit rich. I'm looking at him and Brazel and thinking combined, you're probably in the 600 to 700 range.
1: Yeah. I guess that would make sense. I mean,
0: and that's if things go well. That's if things are going the way that you want them to here in Panther land. One issue that did come out because of the Nick Skorton injury, the NFLPA is investigating the situation because, and I didn't realize this at the time, but it happened during the mandatory 5-day acclimation period. And so they want to make sure that the Panthers weren't doing anything that they were not supposed to be doing. And Dave Canales did have some remarks about cooperating with the investigation.
5: Dave, the union is asked to look at the film with Nick's injury. How confident are you that you guys are doing things the right way in terms of the acclimation?
2: Yeah, we teach the guys. We're aware that they're looking into it. You know, we have the rules. We have the standards. We let them know. And I think from there, you know, that's kind of more of a Bruce question just in terms of what's happening and what questions might be asked. But, you know, All we can do is really just lay the groundwork out, show the guys good examples of what it looks like, and then go from there.
3: Have you ever been through a process like that before where the PA or maybe the NFL looked into something that you guys have in practice?
2: Yeah, we had a couple just in Seattle. We had a couple of situations where, you know, they were pretty critical of what we were doing in our practices. We had to adjust, you know, and there might have been some fines thrown out there and, you know, OTA practice or something lost. But, you know, I think that was kind of early on. Really, it was after 2011, sometime when the CBA and they all got together and kind of said, hey, here's the modes. And we learned, we grew. And so fortunately for me, coming into, you know, my first time being a head coach in the last couple of years, I've had history and experience with how to do it and how to educate the guys by showing great examples of what we're looking for.
0: Want your guys' thoughts on Panthers training camp, 704-570-9610. Did not get the Lombardi update. Need to do that. We'll do that right on the other side. Does not sound good.
1: As well as another update as well.
0: Oh, yes?
1: From last week. Schmidt in Arizona has gone to Bojangles, by the way.
0: Okay. Oh, excellent. So excellent. So we've got to update both of those. We'll update you on the Michael Lombardi, in case you didn't hear. Placed on administrative leave earlier today by the university. A university decision, not a Bill Belichick decision, but the highest paid general manager in college football, the one who coined the term the 33rd team, Michael Lombardi, out at Carolina. We'll tell you a little bit more and get to your thoughts on the WFNZ text line, 704-570-9610. Woody Wilder, director of communications, going to join us to talk a little bit about Charlotte FC, but specifically about MLS All-Star Week. They got festivities already started, but tonight, tomorrow, and then, of course, the game on Friday. We'll check in with him as well. Charlotte Sports Today on a Monday. Colin Hoggard, Aaron Shropshire with you.
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15: 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Welcome, everyone, to West High School Spring Fling. Hey, where we are?
16: All right, I've gone through all the tracks. Just move through the beats. 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
17: Psst, hey, over here.
19: What?
17: Right here in the back.
19: Where?
17: over by the fence.
19: You? The bike?
17: Yeah, the bike. Right in the grass where the kids left me a while ago. You know how lonely it is being left day after day, not being able to cruise the reservation?
19: Pardon me?
17: Remember when you got me for the kids? You told them, "No, you kids go have fun, enjoy the outdoors, and be careful."
19: Yeah?
17: I really miss it, especially when they put that playing card in my spokes and I made a really cool sound the faster we went. Well, could you get my tires a little air, dust off my seat, and remind the kids how fun I still am?
19: Okay. Oh, you are dusty.
17: Yeah, and I may need a couple of bolts tightened, too. Now let's go.
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0: Welcome back in Charlotte Sports Today on a Monday. Hope you're doing well out there, Queen City. Quick check of the WFNZ text line. Rough Rugged Rachel jumping in. I love when we have the we're getting slept on attitude. There's a good place to be when you feel better and you're like, hey, we're not getting the respect, but we got something for you. And that's the way I think a lot of Panther fans are feeling heading into this season.
1: Well, in a way that a lot of the national media has been talking about the Panthers. I mean, you talk about bulletin board material. The Panthers have had plenty of it. You know, them being, on some betting apps or whatever, them to finish last in the division or have the worst odds to win the division. We talked about, I think it was the CBS Sports article where they ranked the offensive trios for every team, mm-hmm. and the Panthers, what, like 28th on that list? I mean, there's still a lot of disrespect going around. Now, I know they've had a few players in the NFL top 100 list, but there's been a lot of disrespect going around. So, yeah, I mean, I think that it's great that the guys have the we got something to prove attitude, because you don't want to go into a season thinking that bleep's sweet, right? You want to go in there with the attitude of, hey, we still got more to prove. And hey, you know, great, we won the division last year. Maybe this year let's do it with a winning record.
0: I've teased it twice. I haven't talked about it yet. The Michael Lombardi news this morning, placed on an administrative leave, university decision, not a Bill Belichick decision. According to On3's Pete Nakos, an HR complaint is at the core of this. And apparently this morning, Rick Neuheisel on his show says he can't say it on air, but Lombardi's done. So that's where that's what we're currently hearing about the Michael Lombardi situation. Exactly the type of drama that you thought you were bringing with Bill Belichick when he came to Chapel Hill. I can't get over how sideways this has gone. And granted, he was a coach at an advanced age, which is what you were trying to get away from with Mac Brown, mm-hmm. and yet it just I don't think this plane ever gets off the ground. I just don't think this plane ever gets off the ground for Carolina.
1: No, I mean, there's too much drama going on, right? And I know the players at Media Day said that they weren't focused on any of that noise last year, and they didn't notice Jordan Hudson being an issue. Maybe that's true. I just don't see how you can avoid all this extracurricular that's going on outside of just football for that program. And it doesn't look good for Bill either. I mean, that's a guy that you put a lot of trust in. He got paid a lot of money with Lombardi, and now you have an HR complaint. I mean, I think we kind of know what that's pointing towards, but don't want to make any assumptions, but mm-hmm. That's not sounding good at all. So, listen, they had a relatively quiet offseason. That's not the type of noise you want to be making as you're about a month out from getting football underway.
0: Unfortunate. And really, you were already wondering if Belichick's going to, would this be his final year? Is he even going to survive this season? Who knows? It feels like it's all up for grabs. If you've got a month out from football season, the highest paid general manager in college football being sent away because of misconduct, which is what it sounds like.
1: Yeah. I mean, listen, if I was to put money on it, I don't know if it's possible, maybe on Polymarket or whatever, but if you could do a prediction on Bill Belichick not being the head coach by the end of this year, I think that's where the money would be leaning towards. As far as a prediction market, I think that would be the favorite.
0: If you were going to say which side of the coin are you going to bet on, I would bet on that rather than the plane getting off the ground at some point here. Yeah. Maybe I'm wrong. Maybe Bill's got something up his sleeve or his lack of sleeves for us once football season starts. But another negative for Carolina football. Back to the Panthers we go. Don't really want to spend too much time, but it's breaking news. Yeah. So got to talk about it a little bit. All-American geologist says, seems to me XL had the same mentality as Icky in that after a good rookie season that they took their second season for granted and struggled. Hopefully XL learned as Icky did and puts in more time and focus to become an integral and productive team member. We've talked about it. I think he put in work. I don't think it was good work. I don't think it was productive work. I don't think it was work that was going to help him on Sunday, even though he was out there sweating and running routes and doing all the things. Yeah, we remember Cam talking about him with the sound effects and all of that. And Cam wasn't the only one. Other receivers took notice too. And so I don't think it was a lack of want to from XL. I just think I'm a professional. I need to go train by myself in the offseason with my guys. And a lot of that work ended up not being good work. So my hope is that this second offseason is the offseason that we hoped a year ago was.
1: Well, and I think a benefit for him is that he has had a quiet offseason. He's not been, you know, he's not been going to the Kentucky Derby or anything like that. He's been, or, you know, in a, he hasn't been in any music videos that I'm aware of. So I think it's been a much quieter offseason. I know he, you know, he had the trip down to Mullins where he took Bryce and, you know, a bunch of teammates down there. That's fine. Hey, that's bonding. You know what I mean? Like, that's team chemistry that's just being built right there. So no issue with that. So hopefully he is trending in the right direction and you know, figuring stuff out for the positive. Another guy that's hopefully figuring some stuff out for the positive is Schmidt in Arizona.
0: Oh, yeah.
1: I remember a couple days ago he texted in saying that out there in Arizona they finally got a Bojangles. Well, he finally made his way out there. He texted in all caps, "It's Bo time." You're damn right. He said, "Almost a two-hour wait, but I'd do it all over again. The chicken is amazing. The rice might be my favorite. Bo Berry, where have you been my whole life? Thank you for all of the suggestions." And he did send in a picture. Looks like he got the Supremes with, I think I see a fry box, a fry bag in there. Bowberry biscuit, got the dirty rice. I mean, it looks like he got a smorgasbord of options there from Bojangles. But nice that Schmidt in Arizona finally experienced it. Said he had to wait 2 hours. That's an incredible wait for some Bojangles, but glad it ended up being worth it.
0: I hope Schmidt's boss is not planning on him being very productive this afternoon is one thing that we got to say there, because quite the spread for Schmidt. Glad you got the opportunity to get out there. Hopefully next time it won't take you 2 hours, but glad you got those Bowberry biscuits, particularly because when those Bowberry biscuits are right, they are right. Sometimes they've been hanging around for a while, not as good, but when they come out, you know, still warm, buddy, it's hard to go wrong with a Bowberry biscuit. So congratulations to Schmidt for getting that done. Right now we go to the WFNC guest line to bring on Director of Communications for Charlotte FC, a man that's always busy, but particularly this week, Woody Wilder joins us on the guest line. Woody, how are you doing on this Monday?
2: Colin, what's going on? Just out of training. MLS All-Stars have just taken the pitch here at HML Performance Park, so gearing up for an exciting game that culminates Wednesday night at Bank of America Stadium.
0: You guys have got a whole lot going on. We will get into that before we go back, or before we go forward. Let's go back Saturday night. For the first time, Charlotte FC sweeps the season series from New York City Red Bulls 2-0 and pick up their first win of the second half. What did you see from the team on Saturday?
2: Yeah, no. Wins on the road are always important, and you know, no matter how that happens, it's always good. Obviously, two early goals, and then the defense was pretty resilient down the stretch. Clean sheet. Christian Kalina came up big with some saves. So heading into the All-Star break, it's always good to get a win, and I think that's now three out of the last four we've won, and then the one we draw to Atlanta. So good stretch coming into the All-Star break. So hopefully, we can pick it back up Saturday night in Chicago.
0: Dean Smith will be the All-Star coach Wednesday night over there at the Fortress. Just had his 100th game as the gaffer for Charlotte FC. What has he brought to your organization?
2: Yeah, he's brought a lot of stability, right? He's been a coach who's come in, and we've been steadily improving year over year, and back-to-back playoff appearances under his guidance. And you know, we're still looking to go one further and win a trophy. But yeah, he brings a great attitude not only on the pitch but off the pitch as well. He's great with the fans. He's great with the media. He's great with kind of all the other stakeholders, and kind of the perfect package and what you would want for a head coach for both on the field for success, but kind of the privilege that you have there and kind of the weight that you wear as being a head coach in a city like Charlotte, which is a massive sports city.
0: Now, you know, and I know that on Wednesday night at the MLS All-Star Game, they'll be taking on Liga MX at 8 o'clock over there at the Fortress. But between

0: as well. And the Tepper Foundation has been a big boost for that event as well. So looking forward to that. That is a non-public event, but it's a great event nonetheless.
1: Woody, a lot of conversation came out after the World Cup about youth soccer. And one of the examples that was being used is one of the things that is being done right is the MLS Next program. You've got the MLS Next All-Star Game this evening. What has MLS Next meant for you and for this organization in terms of getting young guys into the system earlier than normal?
0: Yeah, it's the academy system is massive, not only for us, but for all 30 clubs around the league. And it's really providing for that next generation of players. And so for us, we've had a couple homegrowns already come through our academy, more to come. We're still a young team, so only 5 years on. And so a lot of that academy growth takes time. But Tommy Wilson, who is our technical director, Bobby Blair, they've done a great job as well with kind of cultivating an academy structure. And we've got some good talent coming through this pipeline. And two of those will be on display tonight with Jeremiah Munoz and then also Daniel Brown. So good opportunity to see some next generation of MLS talents. And, you know, a lot of players that will be in the next World Cup might be coming through in this game, maybe not the next World Cup, but maybe the one in 8 years. Next one might be too soon, but you never know. And it's a great opportunity to see players before they become stars.
1: And tomorrow, because again, the events just roll along, talking with Woody Wilder, Director of Communications for Charlotte FC, the All-Star events just continue to come. Talk to us a little bit about what folks can see at the MLS All-Star Skills Challenge tomorrow night.
0: Yeah, so for those that might not be as aware of soccer, it's going to be very similar to the NBA. So a lot of fun games and skills competitions between Liga MX, which is All-Stars. Some of their players will be represented, and then some of ours as well. Our very own Tim Ream will be involved. But then also there's going to be some special guests. I think earlier today Ocho Cinco was promoted for that. And it's a really fun, family-friendly environment. It's going to be at Truist Field, which is an awesome venue right there in Uptown. Very small, intimate setting. Get to see some of the players up coast. And it's just a fun event. If you haven't been out there, I've been to a few in my time in the league, and it's just one that's it's always fun. Very, very relaxed setting, and get to see some of these players up close and personal.
1: And then on Wednesday, you've got not just one, but two All-Star games, because you have this Special Olympics MLS All-Star game in the morning, and then the main event in the evening, the MLS All-Star game, 8 o'clock on Wednesday night. What can fans expect when they show up Wednesday night?
0: Yeah, Wednesday night it's going to be star packed. Some of the stars from the World Cup, some of MLS stars. So we got three of our own. So Pep Biel, Tim Ream, Ashley Westwood will be leading the lines for the MLS All Stars. Sung Kyung Min, right, one of the best players that our game has ever seen, will be there. Thomas Mueller, a few others that we're really excited for. And Liga MX is a great league. It's a league that, you know, we're battling to be the best in North America, and they've got some really good players as well. So it's one that kind of adds to that rivalry, and then we go straight into League's Cup afterwards after one match of MLS. So so it's good to stoke that rivalry a little bit between the two leagues in a very big game for each.
1: Now, you have a very busy week, obviously, with all of this going on. And you already mentioned that you're back in action against the Chicago Fire on a Saturday. As we get this second half of the season cranked up, do you guys have anything particular you might like to let the fans know about that they'll be coming down the pike this second half of the season?
0: Yeah, for sure. So we're starting again, yeah, on the road. We're restarting, and then Leagues Cup comes up. But we're back to MLS competition later in August, and we're going to have a few games later in August. One is going to be our Kids Day. So it's a really cool opportunity. It's the first time we're doing it. It's going to be the 8/22 match. So August 22nd, we're calling it Kids Rules Day. It's going to be great for the family, everything in and around. But we've got some other great stuff coming on. There's going to be some Halloween stuff later in the year. So if you haven't checked out a match and you caught World Cup fever and want to come out, CharlotteFC.com or CharlotteFootballClub.com, you'll have every information you need right there. And there's a lot of opportunities to come check us out from now until November.
1: Woody Wilder, Director of Communications for Charlotte FC, a man that's running around all over the place right now. Appreciate you taking a couple minutes to kind of set up this week for us, and hope all the events go off without a hitch. Have a great week, and look forward to talking to you soon, Woody.
0: All right. I appreciate it, Colin. Have a good one.
1: There you go. Woody Wilder, Director of Communications. They sure do have a whole lot of events going on over the next couple of days, and they've already gotten cranked up all in anticipation of the MLS All-Star Game, which, of course, will be over there at Bank of America Stadium, 8 o'clock. Willie P. will get you ready here on WFNZ with the WFNZ.

0: FNZ All-Star Pre-Show from 6 to 8 live from the Doghouse, because the Doghouse will be open ahead of the MLS All-Star game on Wednesday.
1: Love the Doghouse being open for any opportunity, right? It's just so fun to be out there. I don't know how many people that are listening have not made it out to the Doghouse, at least at one point, but it's just, what a great environment, what a great way to set up before you go to a game, be it Charlotte FC, be it an All-Star game, be it a Panthers game. And then, hey, also, if you end up winning the game, you can come back and celebrate at the Doghouse, or if you lose, you can come and maybe, you know, drown in the sorrows for a little bit as well. while you're waiting on that downtown traffic to disperse, but gotta love the Doghouse, man.
0: Text came in, was we were talking about the Panthers training camp, and, well, appropriately named, Bryce Sucks jumps in nice. On the conversation. So, if Bryce has a season similar to last, will y'all hop off this Bryce bandwagon? I feel like y'all go all in on these receivers, but coddle Bryce. Like, go in on him like y'all do everybody else. Just because he's a nice guy doesn't mean he should get a pass compared to the other quarterbacks in the league. He's definitely in the bottom half. I don't consider him a bottom half. I consider him a middle of the pack, not bottom of the road. And Bryce Sucks, look, as we say on this show all the time, it depends on how it looks. And yes, it is. We talked about it being a prove it year last year. It's a prove it year this year. There's just not a whole lot that Bryce can do at this point in time until the games start playing to change our opinions, to decide whether or not he is worth the investment, or if maybe, you know, as you know, David Tepper the other night, when we talked about the event that they had, talked about this being a championship team. He said, we were a team that could make the playoffs a year ago. Yeah. Now we're a playoff team, but I feel like we have a championship team. A lot of people focused on, a lot of people focused on him putting pressure on Canales and Dan Morgan.
1: Yeah.
0: I think there was absolutely another guy that he was talking to, and it was Bryce Young, number 9.
1: Yeah, and Bryce is sitting there in the crowd, too, saying, you're talking about us?
0: You're talking about, hey, I think we've got a playoff team. I think we've got a championship team. If you're saying that, you would think your quarterback would be under contract for more than 1 year.
1: Yeah. Yeah.
0: But he's not. And to me, yes, Morgan's got, you know, responsibilities and pressure on him. Yes, Canales does as well. But I think both of those guys have done more than Bryce Young has at this point in time. Yes. The Bryce Sucks guy, I'm not going to come on here and bag on the young man when there's nothing he can do at this point in time. Does he have to prove it? Yeah. And trust me, that's the number one question I think most Panther fans have about this team right now is he going to be the guy going forward? Is he going to show you that he can go from being middle of the pack to, you know, to the, not that he's ever going to be Matthew Stafford. I don't think he's ever going to be Josh Allen. But can he be in that second tier and kind of elevate himself out of that middle of the pack that we currently evaluate him as being in?
1: Yeah, I mean, and also last year when he had bad games, we were critical of Bryce. It's not like we were always trying to defend Bryce. I mean, that Seattle game with 54 passing yards, yeah, he got some criticism for that. The early games of the year, wherever he did his best to give the games away early against the Cardinals and against Miami, we gave him criticism for that as well. Like, it's not like if he plays poorly, we don't talk about it. We do, but he also had good games as well. Mm-hmm. Tormey, I think people forget last year he broke the franchise record for passing yards in a game with 448. 3 touchdowns, 0 interceptions against the Falcons, right? I mean, so that's why I think right now he's so solidly middle of the pack, because you can see the highest level that he can play, and it's really darn good. And you can see the lows, and the lows are really darn low. So I think that for this year for Bryce, there can be no more slow starts to the season. And I know part of that is on Dave for maybe not playing him as much as he needs to be played in the preseason, whatever. I'm sure we will get into that conversation more and more as those preseason games roll around. But Bryce cannot afford another slow start to this year. He needs to be able to hit the ground running, get this team going, especially because the teams that you play in the first quarter of the season are teams that you should be able to at least be competitive with, if not get a lot of wins against. So we'll know pretty early how things are trending for Bryce Young and this Panthers squad.
0: Yeah, the conversation hasn't gone anywhere, but there's just not too much to add at this point in time, because – It was a prove it year. We got to the end of it and go, well, it's still going to be a prove it year next year. And that's exactly where we remain with the quarterback. And so much of the conversation about the wide receivers is because you do need to, you know, Bryce to have success. And I do think if you're wanting Bryce to be successful, then I want XL to be a big part of that. That size speed combination, all of a sudden the pressure that you're putting on defenses, if you have three guys in T-Mac, XL, and Brazel, and I know I'm leaving that, and Coker as well. But, you know, the particularly the size portion of it. And then you have a guy like Jonathan Brooks out of the backfield. Like, that's a lot to try and cover for defenses. And I don't think Bryce has to go a certain way when he's got that combination of guys. And, of course, working in the other guys as well. But just from a size-speed combination, that trio is pretty doggone tough to deal with.
1: Yeah, I mean, they're building what should be on paper a pretty exciting offense now that hopefully Brad Idzik trusts Bryce Young to throw throw a deep ball every once in a while in a game. We talked about Jonathan Brooks and the running back duo and how dynamic that can potentially be. Like, on paper, this team's offense looks like it can be a lot of fun to watch. I think going into it right now, you're going to have the most questions about the offensive line. You know, how is Freeling going to be able to hold up a right tackle? How are your additions at center? Whoever gets the starting job at center, and then at left tackle with Walker, you got him pretty cheap. Is he going to be able to hold up? How good is he going to be? So I think right now the offensive line has the most questions in my mind, but this offense, at least with the weapons that they have at their disposal, has the potential to be pretty darn potent.
0: And how impactful can this young group of receivers be? Or is David Moore need to be out there more because you need that veteran presence? Yeah. Because you don't necessarily have it out of the tight end. Who are we getting to see out there with Bryce? Because you go younger and it's more athletic. I feel like it's a tougher, you know, but are they all going to be buttoned up? Is XL going to be running the right routes? Are he and Bryce going to be on the same page? All of those things are going to play into it as well. So how much of this young core in the receiving group can you keep on the field together throughout the course of the season? All of it is going to play. But so Bryce sucks, guy. I get it. You're not wrong. The question's there, but there's just not been anything to change the conversation, which is oftentimes what we need in order to have a conversation about it. We'll take a quick break. When we come back, we can check in with you guys, give the people the final word on the WFNZ text line, 704-570-9610. Try to clean up a little bit more of the buffet that was this weekend in sports.
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0: Welcome back in Charlotte Sports Today. You may have just heard Chris McClain talking there. You're going to want to tune in to Mac and Bone tomorrow. Live from Panthers training camp. Should be a packed show for the boys in the morning tomorrow on WFNZ.
1: Should be a good one, man. That's how you know things are getting ramped up. You finally got Mac and Bone out there. What piece of clothing is Mac going to ask for Dan Morgan this year?
0: It might be the Sir Purr head. He could just ask for the Sir Purr head at this point. I think he's gotten every other piece of swag provided to him over the years.
1: What's that bear doing?
0: I do want to thank Willie P., voice of Charlotte FC, and he will be hosting the WFNZ All-Star Pre-Show on Wednesday night, live from the Doghouse, 6 to 8 p.m., so stop by. See Willie P. on your way into the MLS All-Star Game, and also Woody Wilder, who made some time for us today, despite being, you know, as busy as you can be. Mm-hmm. They got events all over Charlotte, all over this week, so really appreciate Woody stopping in to talk with us about the festivities coming up this week.
1: Yeah, I mean, I think that this year's been a bit of a unicorn, right, because after the NHL and NBA season were done, you're typically in this limbo phase to where you're waiting for things to get back going. You know, either you're waiting for, maybe you're not the biggest fan of training camp, you just want to see the guys actually play some games, you know, and maybe you're not into baseball either because we don't have a local team here in the Carolinas. So for a lot of people, this is just kind of that weird time of the year. But with the Hurricanes going on the run that they went, the World Cup being fantastic, and now the MLS All-Star, the Charlotte Knights playing game. I mean, there is plenty to still keep you occupied. And
0: Crown Jewel races in NASCAR.
1: Oh, yeah. Oh, yeah, those as well. But it's hype time. Shut up. But, yeah, I mean, there's been plenty to keep you busy. And now you got training camp and Mac and Bone out there tomorrow. It's going to be a blast, man. It's going to be an absolute blast.
0: People weighing in on the WFNZ text line, Jeff the Braves fan says, I need to know that XL knows where the sidelines are.
1: Pretty important.
0: That would be great reassurance for sure. We did have someone doubting Bryce. Bryce sucks guy on the text line. People jumping in. Wall says, we won the division and had a wide receiver win Offensive Rookie of the Year. QB had to be at least decent.
1: Deece. So, yeah, that's a good point. Hard to win Offensive Rookie of the Year as a wide receiver whenever your quarterback is Buns. So, yeah, I think that's at least some sort of credit towards Bryce. And listen, I mean, like I said, if it is okay to be critical of Bryce Young. We're not sitting here saying that he's someone that, you know, is unable to be criticized. It's okay to do that,
0: mm-hmm.
1: but you can't just when you come in with the broad strokes of just, oh, Bryce sucks. It's like, all right, no, he doesn't. He has good games. Does he have bad games? Yes. Would you like to see him throw for barely squeaking over 3,000 yards in a season? Yes. But I think that those are steps that we can expect him to take this year. If he's not over like the 3,500 mark this year when it comes to passing yards, okay, I can be a little bit concerned. And maybe if you don't want to pay him long term, I could get the argument. Like, I'm going to be really intrigued to see how that conversation develops over the course of the season. Is Bryce doing enough to show you that he earns a long-term contract? And that's going to be a season-long discussion that we have. But it's, you know, if it's anything like last year, hopefully it's not, but it'll be a conversation that's changing week by week.
0: Big Cat Dan says, I don't get Panther fans that want Bryce to fail. He's not going to fail. That guy is a cerebral assassin. He's going to ball out and get paid. He is the guy. Unlike sometimes when we have people leave this market, I'm quite confident that Bryce Young would have another opportunity elsewhere if he was no longer here in Carolina.
1: I think he would, too. Now, maybe, I mean, would he be going to another good organization? Probably not. You know, would the Cardinals be interested in another short king? Probably not either. But I think there would definitely be another team that would eagerly scoop up Bryce Young if the Panthers were just let him walk. Yeah, he would find a replacement home rather quickly.
0: NASCAR Mike jumps in. The Brickyard 400 has lost its sparkle. It's just another race now, as Schroppy was lamenting its inclusion as a crown jewel race, despite it is certainly held at a crown jewel facility. Mm-hmm. But the race itself.
1: And also you got a guy, Corey Heim, winning. Listen, I said it earlier, he doesn't like Carson Hocevar. Carson Hocevar doesn't like him, so now I don't like Corey Heim. But I do have to say, it is impressive what he's been able to do as a part-time driver right now. I think only 15 starts and 2 wins. He's in some of the best machinery in NASCAR. We know how good 2311's been so far this year and how good the Toyotas have been and everything, but still wildly impressive, you know, to get 2 wins done already, and he's going to be a problem next year whenever he's a full-time driver. He really is.
0: We briefly talked about the Baseball Hall of Fame inductions. Andrew Jones going in as the first player from Curaçao ever, along with Carlos Beltran and Jeff Kent. Battlehawk Nation says, Beltran and Kent don't even deserve to be mentioned with Andrew Jones. Jones was the greatest outfielder in history. He deserved inclusion just for his defense alone, like Brooks Robinson and Bill Mazeroski, but Andrew hit 400 home runs to boot, most of them at Turner Field, which was cavernous compared to most newer stadiums. He was, when he came up again, Trappi, he played like the most shallow center field you ever did see, and he got to everything. And, you know, he was still a teenager when he first made it up to the big club, making big-time impacts for the Braves. And I think of the three, certainly the most beloved by his own fan base, if you will.
1: Yeah, I mean, the guy that's going in for the Mets. I mean, the Mets fan that we had on Willie P didn't even like him. So, interesting choice for him to wear
0: it's
1: that
0: hard,
1: hat.
0: It's hard when you're a Hall of Famer like Carlos Beltran is, but the biggest moment that anyone ever thinks about you as a hitter is you with the bat on your shoulder. It's tough. Not saying it's not deserved, but that's that type of immediate. That's what you think of with Carlos Beltran. I mean, Willie still remembered Alex Wainwright's on the mound. Mm-hmm. You know,
1: it for traumatized that. Maybe a little bit.
0: Yeah,
1: there, Willie.
0: You know, nearly twenty years later. So, yeah, it's kind of tough when you're going in wearing a New York Mets hat. But the biggest moment anybody thinks of you is not even try.
1: Watching one go by.
0: Don't watch them go by. Get out there. Be active, Charlotte. Wes and Walker coming up next. KB and Smoke take you 3 to 6. And reminder, Mac and Bone tomorrow out there at Panthers camp. You're going to want to make sure you're tuned in for that one. Have a great Monday, and we will talk to you tomorrow.

0: Bailey's got you covered.
1: Most of the pressure is on the front office as a result of this move. It'll start with Nas, right? Are you playing well or aren't you playing well? If he's playing well, Jeff looks smart. If he's playing well and it leads to more winning, or at least as much winning or close to it, I think most people will live with it. But if he's still a 13.5 point per game, 6 rebound a night kind of guy, as your starting power forward, and you traded for him in picks for LaMelo Ball going the other way, did you do the right thing?
0: The Kyle Bailey Show. The Carolina Hurricanes are your 2026 Stanley Cup champions.
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12: 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Hey, over here.
13: What?
12: Right here, on the side of the house.
13: Who said that?
12: Look down. I'm right at your feet.
13: Wait, the basketball?
12: Yes, the basketball. Right down here, where the kids left me a long time ago. 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
13: 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Oh, wow. 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
12: 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I'm ticklish. 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
20: 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Already wishing upon a star, wishing upon Charlotte going after a star. Steph Curry to Charlotte. Just had that conversation with Colin as he was exiting the WFNZ studios. I know that tickles Wes's fancy, my co-host.
11: Yes.
20: Are you ready to talk Steph to Charlotte all day?
11: No doubt about it. I'm sitting here marveling at these new headphones. Did they get these for everybody in the studio or something? I see another pair right there, but these are fantastic. All right, let me just point that out.
20: Setting the tone with some nice headphones.
11: No, I've been saying from the jump. Now, I've always said that I thought we would get Wash Steph, though. I thought we would get Steph, you know, where he comes in, he gives us, you know, 10, 11, 12 off the bench, and then every now and again he'll remind us of who he is. But if we could get him right now, I mean, that would be phenomenal. I think it would undo a lot of the bad of getting rid of LaMelo Ball. We would have a box office seat filler, if you will. Mm-hmm. That would be tremendous. And, I mean, dare I say, if you got Steph Curry in the Queen City, because I would say I think he has at least 2 to 3 more seasons playing at an all-NBA level, I think that that would pretty much make people be walking around saying, LaMelo, who?
20: I would love to see Steph in a Hornets uniform. It would be fantastic. But we have a little bit more of a deep dive into that potential scenario in the 12-20 segment. We got to talk Carolina Panthers training camp, all the updates, the injuries, knock on wood. Feels like we got out of the weekend with no injuries or no serious injuries, which is the big deal here. We suffered a serious injury the very first day of practice out of training camp when Nick Skorton went down. Same day, had the confirmed news that he did tear his ACL. So got to figure out what's going to happen with Nick Skorton's future and really how the Panthers plan on replacing him. They brought in Cam Gill as a corresponding transaction roster move, but also you have Pat Jones going to the podium. Can't imagine that he would have gone to the podium pre-Nick Skorton injury.
11: Yes.
20: His role suddenly became that much more important. Prince Emmanuelin, how much do you expect from him? We did a lot of dissecting that last week. Defense was winning the first couple of days of practice. Looks like Monday, the offense, they bounced, not Monday, Sunday, excuse me, yesterday, the offense bounced back. Bryce Young was playing well, getting some love for Xavier Legette, continuing to build good days. Brazel, Dave Canales loves himself, some Tennessee volunteer rookie. Also loves how that allows everybody to shift a little bit, be more flexible. T-Mac going to the slot. So a couple good days at camp following a bad one, I think.
11: And it's the classic, you know, defense is normally going to start out ahead of the curve.
20: Right.
11: You know, and then the offense, they got to get some things together. Even though, you know, with the veteran quarterback and guys that have been there just a little bit, but the offense was able to battle back and take care of some things. But just loving hearing the reports coming out of camp, seeing who's doing what. But this is the week, baby. They put the pass. On. They put them things on this week, so now we're going to really start to figure out, you know, who are the men and who are the mice.
20: The mice.
11: Yeah.
20: Okay. All right. I like it. If you want to text us, you can. We have a WFNZ text line for you. 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The number is 704-570-9610. Again, 704-570-9610. Let's throw it back to the bus driver, Mr. Anthony Flounder Pagnotta. He's also working behind the scenes, trying to figure out what's happening to his North Carolina football program.
11: Yeah.
20: Nothing pretty. Again, it was relatively quiet, but we got something to talk about there at the end of the hour with Mike Lombardi, the Mike Lombardi of it all. But we'll move on. We'll talk Panthers training camp. Bus driver, open up the doors. Let's get off the bus.
18: We look good getting off the bus.
21: I got something to say.
22: Damn!
20: Trouble finding it, Flounder. If you don't mind just pulling up how Dave Canales talked, the offense bouncing back today, because it had been a defensive heavy day. Here's the head coach discussing how the opposite actually took place on Sunday with Bryce Young peppering everybody downfield.
23: Great day, just a bounce back for the offense. So we keep score on every period, and the defense pretty dominant the first 2 days with some flashes by the offense, but a good response by Bryce and the guys. Got the run game going a little bit. Hit some balls down the field and, you know, did a decent job in the move the ball at the end. And I just love that. Love the competitiveness that's happening, that they're bringing out in each other. And that's the way, you know, we get our best football is by challenging each other every day. The matchups up front, the matchups on the edges, all those things. So really pleased with the work that way and the bounce back.
20: Nice competitive first few days of practice out of Panthers training camp. Wes, what are your thoughts? What have you seen from all of the beat riders putting out all of the training camp tweets?
11: Yeah, I mean, to hear them talk about the offense being able to get the upper hand, and especially Bryce Young playing really well. They talked about how the first couple of practices he had thrown three interceptions, and now, you know, it feels like the things are starting to go more in their favor. But I think the thing you have to be excited about is just looking at the individuals that are being talked about right now. I think you have to be excited, even though it may give you a little bit of PTSD from Terrence Marshall, but to hear them talking about Xavier Leggett and the ways in which they are, to hear them talking about Chris Brazel and the ways in which they are, I think you have to be really excited about that. And this is a crew that, you know, came out and made a statement. So hopefully they can continue to keep stacking days together and you keep the consistency, because it feels like, and what it reads to me hearing about XL and what the receivers are doing, you know, urgency. The Panthers have created a lot of competition at the wide receiver spot. You know, the money tells you that Teteroa and Jalen Coker are going to be the top guys, obviously. But other than that, man, the receivers are getting after. They're the highlights right now because there are no pads on. And as I said, now that we start to stack on that equipment, now we'll start to hear a little bit more about the fellas in the trenches.
20: Yeah, you mentioned the pads going on tomorrow. That will be the first day of pads. Starts Tuesday. That's tomorrow for people keeping score at home. I do want to get to that in just a moment, but you want everybody to be as healthy as possible going into pads day. Soundbite number 15, Mr. Floundog. Dave Canales talks about the injury updates on Mike Jack, Rob Hunt, and that rookie receiver that Canales loves to talk about so much.
23: I mean, all good stuff. So Rob's trending in the right direction. He should be back pretty quickly. Mike, too. Mike had a really good day running out there. They were able to treat him up and, you know, didn't look like anything significant. But both of those guys, you know, camp back is what they call it. You know, you get in and it's the first time you're competing. You're going against each other. And fortunately for us, we have this bonus week, camp, you know, man, with the Hall of Fame game, where a lot of the things that end up popping up early on in camp's happening for us about a week earlier, so we can get ahead of it. We can get a treatment plan, and then we can dose them the right way and get them back out there. Chris, a little knee soreness, just something that we're being aware of, and we're going to get him some treatment, get him out there as quickly as possible.
20: Okay, so nothing too worrisome there after the big injury to Nick Scorton the first day of practice. You mentioned camp back. That's what Canales called it for some of these vets. If they have camp back, what kind of back you got, Cliff?
11: Oh, boy, I got a life back. That's what I have, a life back.
20: I don't want to say it because you don't act like it, okay? Mm-hmm. But is it fair to say old man back, or is that too far? Old man back too far?
11: No, I mean, yeah, I guess you could kind of say that. But the thing that's weird about this is that there are people who are a lot younger than I am that have the same types of things going on, man. I mean, I have a couple of degenerative discs. Football taketh away.
20: Football,
11: you know?
20: Back. That's what
11: football
20: you got.
11: Back.
20: That's what you
11: yep,
20: have.
11: That's exactly what I have.
20: I do not. I have
11: all
20: tall
11: those car crashes.
20: I have tall person bad posture back is what I have. I'm going to be walking at a 90-degree
11: yeah,
20: angle.
11: I wish, though, that would have been a thing, soon, man, because I would have loved to have been able to tell Coach something like that during camp. Coach, I yeah, can't go this morning. I got camp back.
20: Yeah, it's the same effect as sticking the thermometer up close to the light bulb,
11: yeah,
20: and then that raises the temperature. It's yeah, like you have 117 yeah, degree fever.
11: You got to sell it a
20: okay,
11: little
20: something
11: bit.
20: Ain't right.
11: Yeah, you got to sell it a little bit. You know, my middle school drama teacher told me, you know, that might have been something I could have pursued. You know, a little bit of acting. I can sell it a little bit.
20: Okay.
11: So I'm gonna come out there. I'm gonna run around a little bit. I'm gonna do a few things, and I'm gonna coach. I don't know, man. It camp back.
20: I could have pursued it, but instead they got rid of drama and put me in creative movement. Not weight training. We've talked about this story before. Instead, I was trying to sign up for drama because it was something I did want to kind of pursue.
11: Yeah.
20: And then instead they put me in creative movement.
11: I could see you assassin type role, something like that.
20: Yeah.
11: You know. Maybe
20: well, that's
11: 007,
20: just looks. That's
11: just
20: all looks.
11: Bit.
20: That's not
11: but,
20: anything that
11: but,
20: I'm doing.
11: But that's half the battle. They can yeah, get you the technique, but I think you got the look and all that, man, that
20: yeah,
11: you could pass off as a Russian assassin.
20: Yeah, well, you just have the all-black suit in your mind
11: yes,
20: that you're thinking of.
11: That's what I'm thinking
20: when
11: about.
20: The all-black suit.
11: The high hair.
20: Especially
11: yeah,
20: high and tight
11: that's
20: on the sides.
11: I'm saying, yeah.
20: You're thinking of what Charles Johnson was thinking of when I looked like Robert Pattinson in whatever the show is.
11: Yeah.
20: What's the vampire movie?
11: Oh, Twilight.
20: Twilight, thank you.
11: Coming around around the corner with the silencer.
20: I probably have to hit the weight room just a little bit and get rid of my noodle arms, but I got the white guy hair. I got the white guy face.
11: Yeah.
20: I am a white guy. Yeah. It fits all. I check all the boxes.
11: Your stoic face can be intimidating.
20: Yeah.
11: So, all right. There you go.
20: Okay. There you go. Indeed. Jonathan Brooks. He's also been someone that has been very injured here the first couple of years of his NFL career. He looks pretty good. Wes, I saw Sheena Quick say that he looks all caps shifty out there. I'm getting giddy thinking about Jonathan Brooks. But we still got to figure this thing out once we get to the regular season, even the preseason. The first step is him tomorrow in pads, okay? Dave Canales talked about this as well, number 17, when he was asked what he wants to see from Jonathan Brooks in pads starting Tuesday. This is how he responded.
23: You know, nothing different than what he's doing now. It's stay on your track in the run game, be on top of your protections. We're not telling guys to go to the ground. Once you get in pads, it gets more physical. Those types of things, the trip up might happen. You know, you get knocked off balance, he'll go to the ground, and really just to kind of get that contact adaptation. You know, it's not just about taking the hits and absorbing, but it's also about hitting the ground and just feeling your legs and getting comfortable with that. So just, you know, encouraging him to be confident, play fast, and all the rest of it in his time will come back. He's been playing the position for a long time.
1: We confirm, when will you get a pads?
23: I believe it's Tuesday.
20: We all consolidated the biggest questions we have about the Panthers heading into training camp. Most of us had some sort of Jonathan Brooks question in there. Mm-hmm. It's simple, right? You have a guy that is a different archetype player on your roster. If he hits big, then that is a huge add to the offense. It feels like we passed phase one. We got a lot of phases to get through with Jonathan Brooks to be an effective NFL football player. Mm-hmm. I think phase one was clearly the easiest level to surpass. Get through training camp, get through the offseason where you're not playing in pads, you're not playing quote-unquote real football. Get through that, and let's get to the next level. No practice today, tomorrow the first day in pads. Phase one complete, Wes. I think we enter phase two of the Jonathan Brooks resurrection experiment. Mm-hmm. And once we figure out how it all goes down in pads, we get to preseason. I think that's probably together in this phase two, if you will. We got to get through that. But we got through phase one, and so far so good. Nobody should feel comfortable about this given the man's injury history, but it does look good to this point.
11: Yeah, and I think, you know, really a great way to approach it is try your best to maybe forget about what had happened before, but obviously that's impossible because now he's coming out there, as you said, he has passed the phases. He has gone through there and also shown things during the phase. We didn't hear negativity about it because that could have been a thing because people say, oh, well, they don't have pads on yet, but he is a running back and how does he look? And when you are known for a certain brand of football before you were hurt, how do you look when you come back? Do you still show us some of the things that are in that same brand? And for him to come back, people saying that he looks shifty, he looks explosive. Those are the reasons why you drafted him in the first place. And that's what you were hoping was going to be there the first time when he came back from the knee. So he tore it again. So to be able to see this off of two ACLs and you feel good about how he looks in just helmets, I think that's a very positive sign.
20: 704-570-9610. We're getting a lot of Walker assassin clowning text messages on the text line. Big Cat Dan said Walker Wick. 3 exclamation points.
11: That.
20: You did like that. He sent in a picture of Keanu Reeves. We're scrolling. Yeah, Rachel asked, wait, is creative movement interpretive dance? I wish I could say no, but part of it is interpretive dance. We did a whole bunch of stuff in creative movement. If you haven't heard me tell the story before, I was the only guy in the class, which could be cool, but probably that's cooler for the high schoolers. You get a little later into your scholastic career before that becomes a good thing. Wasn't a great thing. Didn't get put in weight training. And then because I was such a good sport, I won the creative movement award in front of everybody at Riverbend Middle School. Not exactly hardware you want to take home.
11: I think that, you know, that would go viral if you were to recreate one of those dances for our social media.
20: I mean, it was yoga, it was Pilates, it was the Irish jig, it was
2: brain dead? I don't know. We had all sorts of rain dances in there. We're scrolling some more. A lot of people still making fun of me. Robert Pattinson looking like a white guy's white guy in assassin movies, as we've talked about before. That'll do it for getting off the bus. I do want to talk more about the receivers. T-Mac feels like they're getting slept on. Do you agree with T-Mac that this receiving core is slept on nationally? Plus, what are the chances Steph Curry becomes a Charlotte Hornet in the next year or 2 years? 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
20: starting the second segment of today's Tone Setting Monday, and we got our first Walker likes to shop at Target joke on the text line. Didn't take very long. Rachel talking about creative movement. Is that interpretive dance? She said this is also in line with only shopping at Target. Look, man, I grew up in Catawba County. I know it doesn't sound like this would be an accurate statement, but I'm a product of my environment. I never had a chance. I didn't want to be a part of creative movement. They put me there. Yeah. Sorry, I'm a good sport. Sorry, yeah. I have a good attitude. Okay? I shopped at Walmart a million times, and now I don't nearly as much, man. I just, you know, you can't escape the allegations. This is what I'm dealing with right now. Wes and Walker, Sports Radio 92.7 WFNZ. Feels like Carolina. I'm starting to shop at Target in the wide receiver section a little bit more than going to Walmart. Feels like they went to Walmart quite a bit here, Wes. Okay? Mm-hmm. They came back. They actually spent a decent amount of money with their second round selections on some of these receivers, and they were always faulty. Something happened with Terrace Marshall Jr. Just didn't work out.
11: Yes.
20: Jonathan Mingo, they realized it, and they tried to return immediately. They actually got some good value on that return by trading him to the Dallas Cowboys in exchange for a fourth round selection. XL, not quite working yet, but we're still trying to figure out a way for it to be a functional toy.
11: Yeah, whatever it is. He's sparking right now. Sparking.
20: Just got to get new batteries. Yeah. Just do something else, right? T-Mac, that worked immediately. Mm-hmm. All right, that's a target wide receiver for sure. Jalen Coker has that capability, and I think we've actually even seen it, especially at the end of last season. Here's T-Mac. Let's go to all the way down to the 40s here. Number 41, I believe, there, Floundy, where T-Mac says he believes this wide receiver room is being slept on.
5: We're pretty good. I feel like we're very slept on. You know, we have a lot of guys that may not have got the opportunities past a couple years, or even the rookies that haven't got any opportunities yet. But, you know, I'm looking forward to seeing what the future holds for us. And, you know, I'm excited. I'm excited we're going to make plays this year.
20: I want to play one more soundbite before we talk about it. Number six, Floundy, T-Mac playing more in the slot. We discussed it a decent amount, but I don't think that you're experimenting with this unless you have another talented piece in the system, like a Chris Brazel that you drafted in the third round out of Tennessee. Here's the head coach on some of that flexibility that you have in the pass catcher room.
23: We used them a lot in there last year as well, so we'll just continue that plan. Chris Brazel gives us the opportunity to move him inside a little bit more. We can pop T-Mac inside, put Chris at the single. When you have somebody that tall and fast sitting on the single side with the one-on-one matchup, that gives an advantage. Maybe the defense tilts that way a little bit. It creates a little bit of space inside.
20: I heard Colin mentioning this on Charlotte Sports Today, how Dave Canales just lights up when he speaks about Brazel. You saw it in Blueprint. Perhaps this is kind of feeding that opinion even more so when he was so ecstatic about him still being here in the third round. Dan Morgan was excited, too. You heard what I felt was genuine analysis on it. He's in the third round. He's still available. Thought we were going to have to pass him and say, well, we're going to go Lee Hunter, going to trade up. He's not going to be there with our next selection. But lo and behold, he's still here because of the narrative on Tennessee receivers, because he just didn't run a full route tree with the Volunteers. He's a little light in the keister. Mm-hmm. Whatever the reason is, he's available. Canales got real excited. I think they're really excited about him, not only because of the ability that he brings, but because it allows others to shine in different roles. I'm buying in. Doesn't take much for me, a guy that loves wide receivers myself, mm-hmm. to buy into a wide receiving core being slept on. But there is a part of me, there's a lot of me, that agrees with T-Mac.
11: Yeah, I would say so too, because when you look nationally at, you know, wide receiver room list, the Panthers rank low. Like I'm looking at Warren Sharp's, you know, football rankings now for tight ends and wide receiver rooms across the league. He has the Carolina Panthers 28th. You know, and in his write-up, he talks about Teterow, the rookie year that he had. He said that the Panthers will hope for more from Jalen Coker, you know, who finished the season strong, signed an extension, yada, yada, yada. But for the Panthers, the main thing is, you know, just a lot of prove it guys in this receiving court. That's why I said this is the ultimate boom or bust room, you know, for this team right now, because if it hits, oh boy, it could hit really, really big, because, you know, really, it's interesting which guys do you want to hit or which guys could, because if you look at it right now, if you have Coker that comes out, he lives up to what we think that he could be. And one of the reasons he slept on, undrafted free agent. So people are automatically going to be dismissive of him until you make them believe. Then you go with Chris Brazel, the rookie. Well, let's say he comes in and contributes. And then Xavier Leggett, who, as I've said, we're not hearing negative things about him. So all you can do right now is have a positive attitude, because the opinions about him right now have been very strong. You haven't been hearing, well, he's off to a little bit of a slow start, or he's getting nicked up, or things like that. And so the Panthers have a lot of guys that, man, if this thing works out right for them, then they could vault up a lot of these charts and vault up in the minds of many that have the perception that they're not that great.
1: Jalen Coker's just been injured and hasn't been given the opportunity because it's so early in his career.
11: Sure.
1: That's what it is. Mm-hmm. I think that's why you have the disconnect. People that aren't watching Carolina Panther football closely, because they got a lot of other things they got to pay attention to. It's no gripe with them. It's Arizona. They're going to be watching the Cardinals, and they're going to be talking about training camp. But when the radio host out there in Phoenix takes a look at the Panther stats from this past season, sees that Jalen Coker went for under 500 yards, and then he sees the $10 million a year extension, he's going to say, well, wait, this is the only production that he has. I know it's a bet on Coker outperforming this deal, but it's still really risky, except there's really actually not that much risk here. It's not a back-breaking, it's not a camp back-breaking contract that you're giving Jalen Coker. If you look at what he's done when on the field and you have a formidable enough offense, the dude produces. In fact, he produces in a kind of way that seems pretty sustainable. The contested catch rate for him, I just bank on that. To me, I don't think he's going to get to be a softer football player the more he plays. If anything, he's going to get stronger, right? Here's a guy that comes in with a chest-pounding attitude. You're actually just not going to take this football away from me. You can try, but I'm actually just going to grab this away from your hands in preseason against Cleveland or in meaningful games like the Rams. And then I'm going to go for over 100 yards, even with a leaky defense, especially really after that first time that the Panthers and the Rams met in the regular season. But even still, man, you're showing up in big-time moments. So Coker shows up. T-Mac shows up. Not only against the Bucs in the last game of the season, but also against the Rams in that postseason game. And Coker has more yards than the offensive rookie of the year. It's not like I'm angry at national media for sleeping on our guys. Mm-hmm. I can't believe you're disrespecting us. I do think that you're just not paying attention. You got other things to pay attention to. It's a lot on your plate. I get it. Just know you're wrong here. When you talk about Jalen Coker and how you project him, just know you're wrong about this, and you should actually pay a little more attention to what he's doing if you're going to give some analysis.
11: Well, also the thing, too, with Coker is that, you know, they can't tangibly put a finger on who he is. What do I mean by that? I'm saying that he didn't go to Ohio State or Florida State or somewhere like that where they can say, oh, yeah, I remember watching him play. Yeah, he's got some game. Then they go look him up and say, oh, he's been injured a little bit. Okay, I can see that. He went to Holy Cross. So a lot of these guys don't know anything about him anyway. So they're going to be like, oh, yeah, he went to Holy Cross, something like that. So they don't really have much they can put their finger on. So that's another thing that plays into perception with Jalen Coker. It's like, yeah, he didn't go to, you know, even a G6 school. So they can't be like, oh, yeah, I remember watching him play at this school, that school. And so that's why people look at him the way in which they do, man. But they got a big opportunity to really wake some people up.
1: You mentioned the boomer bust aspect to this wide receiver room. I thought about that earlier, that they're being slept on. Also, it's because they are so young that Jalen Coker and Xavier Leggett are two of the four most experienced top options that you have. Think about that.
11: Mm-hmm.
1: Your top four receivers right now, in no particular order, it's T-Mac, Jalen Coker, Chris Brazel, Xavier Leggett. That means XL and Jalen Coker are your two most experienced wide receivers in that room. And they're going into their third year. They're really young. I like being young. You have David Moore, who isn't a proven wide receiver with all the production he's mounted up over his career, but he's solid, special teams guy. Really, there's this connection with Dave Canales as to what gives him the inside track over other veteran receivers to have a spot on this particular roster. And players reportedly really respect him, but he's not ever anybody that really showed up as a 700-yard receiver. We get the idea there. You also have John Metchier, who I wouldn't call as all that much older, has the connection with Bryce Young. We'll see what happens, but in like 4 years of NFL football, is on his third team already. So the guys that you could theoretically bank on, or the dudes that you're ranking one through four, they're all still so young. And I think that's what's hard for people to fully buy into, which is a point you already brought
11: up. Well, not only that, we need to add to the group. We got our first camp all-star, okay? We got our first training camp all-star right now, Jasiim Reed, in that receiving corps. He's been getting a ton of buzz, saying that he doesn't drop anything. He's out there getting it done. So could this guy, you know, come out of nowhere and make some hay as far as getting himself a roster spot? So here we go with that one. And I think, you know, that's a position that a lot of people would be excited to see, because you still have a Bryson Tremaine there, a guy that we didn't even mention Jimmy Horn Jr., who was all the rage last year, that people were loving, was a fan favorite immediately coming over from Colorado. So, yeah, man, it looks like that this receiving corps has got a lot of good young depth over there right now.
1: Number 19, Flounder. Speaking of Jasiim Reed, people are already giving him the Armani Edwards Award. I'm kind of fond of the Stephen Hill Award.
11: That's what I was about to say, Stephen Hill.
1: That's my guy. Oh, my God. He was just this freakazoid out of Georgia Tech. Yeah. Second round selection.
11: He's going to be the next Megatron.
1: 6'4", 4'3", 5". it didn't work with the Jets because it's the Jets, but it's going to work here in Carolina. Yep. Yeah. Josh Norman, actually, he was one of the guys that panned out after having received this award early on in his career. Mm-hmm. Ended up getting a big contract and playing well in the regular season. Jasiim Reed. Here's Dave Canales on what he likes about Reed's game.
23: He's consistent, so he knows the concepts. He's a really smart guy, and he's been that way since we got him. A guy we have a lot of trust in, and then he just keeps making plays. You know, Tater Carl Smith is here as one of our senior offensive advisors, and he said, you know, a receiver is good. When you throw it, they catch it, and he does. So he makes the play, whether somebody's close to him or he's got space. He's got an ability to bend, get out of his breaks either way. So he's giving him a great chance to compete to make this roster with a lot of other guys. And so I'm proud of just seeing where he's at right now.
1: We'll see. We'll say there was a nasty cut he had, put his foot in the ground and exploded out of it. I don't know who was covering him, but it was, I believe, the number one clip with Reed in it that was making its rounds in Panther social media. So here's the guy right now, Jasiim Reed. Looks like he's doing a good job out there. Okay, let's transition to the Charlotte Hornets side of things, because here's a topic that you often hear in silly season, but we're silly with it. We don't really mean it.

0: had that interview with Del Curry and Steph Curry when Del's jersey was going to be hung in the rafters here at the Spectrum Center. He actually talked about his friendship with Steph Curry, talking about music. That's how he got the phone number. Whatever. Okay. It's real. Okay. Here are some things from Marcus Thompson writing, quote, "I think Steph is probably tired of the star chasing." You also have Tim Kawakami writing that Joe Lacob, owner of the Warriors, wants to maybe start building the team post-Steph Curry, even if it might get Steph Curry slash Golden State Warriors fans angry. You're also talking about Marcus Thompson, going back to him for just a moment. He wrote that Steph wants to win, and he wants the best team the Warriors can assemble around him. He wants a chance, a real chance, for a deep playoff run. The longer this takes, though, for him to sign a contract extension, the more Steph can bet, make a bet using his potential free agency as a tool to keep the Warriors pushing towards that end. And, man, it's been a bad offseason for Golden State. LeBron James going to Philadelphia, Bill Simmons and others have been looking at Golden State saying they're by far the biggest loser. Feels like a real chance. Before we kick this back and forth, okay, Here's Bill Simmons alongside Joe House on the Bill Simmons podcast talking about how Golden State and Steph Curry, they're the biggest losers after the LeBron playing in Philly decision.
1: Who is the biggest loser of the LeBron saga?
2: It's close. It's close. But I'm going to say the Golden State Warriors.
1: That's who I had number one.
2: See, this is why. We wavelength. I mean,
1: Steph Curry I had as my number one loser.
2: Steph. It's Steph.
1: It's his last chance for relevance, and it's gone. I wrote down, it is the saddest older NBA superstar situation since 2011 Nash on the Suns and 2007 Garnett before he got traded to Boston. Of just guys now in purgatory who clearly have more to offer, and it's not going to happen. There's a couple of pieces to this. One is, why didn't they trade for Jaylen Brown? They weren't interested in him. They weren't interested. They were like, they didn't even counter. And the irony is, if they do that, I think LeBron goes there. Why are you so desperate just to waste the end of the Steph era? You already did this. You held on to Wiseman and Kuminga too long. Do they just think maybe Steph can't be the best guy in a championship team anymore? 22 can never happen again. So even stacking the deck, they have no chance against San Antonio and OKC.
2: Isn't he entitled to find out?
1: Well, he's never, the best thing about him is he's like Duncan. He's never going to bitch about this.
2: Right.
1: Yeah. He's just not. He's not going to be like,
2: we'll do it on his behalf. We'll bitch on his behalf.
1: I think it's outrageous. We saw it in the Olympics. Like, this is somebody who should have more relevant basketball moments, and it shouldn't be in a playing game. And I don't know what they're doing.
0: How bad do you want him in Charlotte, West?
3: I mean, it would be everything. I mean, it would be one of the greatest moments, probably the greatest moment the city has seen as far as player acquisition. As I've said, I still think that Curry has another 2 to 3 years playing at a very high All-NBA caliber level. This would definitely right what many people perceive right now to be a wrong as far as trading a LaMelo Ball. He would give you all of the things, the jersey sales, the butts in seats, it would be absolutely rocking around here. And this is the type of move that washes away, the pain of many for the LaMelo Ball trade if we were able to bring the prodigal son home.
0: NASCAR Mike 4243 says Walker sniffing the glue again. Amit says, just listened to Lockdown Hornets and threw up. This was what I talked about. Walker trying to get rid of the whole team for a 38-year-old. Okay. Miss Sweet Cheeks writes in, Walker, how does any of that at all relate to the Hornets? Well, I don't know if you heard. Steph Curry's dad, his name is Del Curry. And Del Curry, his name, his jersey, is the only other jersey hanging in the rafters outside of Bobby Phil's. Steph Curry has always talked about how much he loves the city of Charlotte. He has dropped little Easter eggs before, saying, if I were to play for another team, Charlotte would certainly make sense. And this isn't a rare situation. This is a unique situation with a star possibly wanting out of their current situation and wanting to go play in Charlotte, because there's not another star that's from Charlotte out there, Wes. I don't think we've ever had anybody of Steph Curry stature, because there's arguably at most, 15 players in NBA history that have ever reached the Steph Curry stature, maybe 20 at the very most, and that guy is from the Queen City. So if Del Curry already told you, by the way, that if Steph Curry somehow, some way played in the purple and teal, that Steph would be a guy, his kid, he would be a guy that he allows to wear the number 30,

0: even if his jersey is hung up at the Spectrum Center at this point. There are a lot of reasons why this could very well happen, in my opinion. I don't know when it would happen, but there are a lot of reasons. The real question is, what are you willing to give up? What would it take? Wes, what do you think it would take to go get Steph Curry? And would you be willing to give all of that up for a 38-year-old?
1: Well, first of all, you guys on the text line talking about, oh, he's aging. He's washed. He's aging. He averaged 27 a night, shooting 47% from the field and 39% from three. So there's that. Now, as far as what it would take to get him, one thing that would probably frustrate me about all this is that obviously at the time LeBron hadn't made his decision. So there you have it. Because I'll be like, well, why didn't you just make this the LaMelo trade? If this is what you really wanted to do, I guess I would say. But at the end of the day, the Hornets don't really have a ton of ammo as far as players are concerned that I think Golden State would be interested in. So I'm saying all that to say that, you know, maybe a player or two and a crap ton of picks. That's what it would be. I would imagine you would probably be talking 5, 6, 7 picks.
0: I don't think so.
1: You don't think so, huh?
0: Giannis just went for 3 first and 1 swap. So first round picks are more valuable in the apron era than they were previously. Gone are the days
1: that you're
0: trading the 4, 5 first rounders for the Desmond Baines and the Mikhail Bridges and these malleable type of stars.
1: Because now if Golden State middles, they can be...
0: That's right. Mm-hmm. That's right. Lottery reform changed everything. Here I am saying apron era, which does matter, but really it's the lottery reform era. Mm-hmm. So the fact that the odds are boosted by these middling teams, it goes back to something Jeff Peterson talked about on the Woj pod, and that it's not as punitive for those teams anymore. Middle ain't so bad. So... with all of these teams having a pretty equal shot at getting a top 5 pick, now they're really valuable. So that's why a guy like Giannis only goes for 3 unprotected first and a pick swap. Granted, Miami gave up a bunch of fun, young, flippable, useful assets on top of all of that. Tyler Hero, you could get something else for Hero. You could get something else for Kalel Ware. You have Jakachonis, who was a rookie that has a little something to his game. You could do something like that if you're Charlotte to go after Steph Curry. I would say, too, Steph Curry's 7 years older than Giannis. Steph, he is really old. Mm-hmm. I get why people are saying I don't want to go after somebody that's 38. I get that. But I also don't think it would take 5 or 6 first rounders. If it did, then I'm just not talking.
1: Because if we, like you said, they could do something similar to what Miami did. Well, they gave up an all-star in Hero. So what would that entail? Like, would you be giving up Kobe White? I think that would certainly be a part of the equation.
0: So what it would look like, the cleanest way to get there monetarily is Nas, Kobe, Grayson Allen. Those are your top 3 contracts on the payroll. Kobe, Nas, Grayson Allen. That gets you to the $63 million that Steph is making with the 1-year deal he's currently on. If I'm the Hornets, what I'm trying to do, and I think you could, I'm trying to keep at least one of Nas or Kobe. Grayson Allen, I'm fine. Nas or Kobe, I got to hold on to one of them. All right? And I understand it's Steph. I get it, Golden State, but I don't think you have all that much leverage. I think he's got 1 more year left on his deal. I think you're desperate to fill out that roster. You have old injured Jimmy Butler. You have old injured Kristaps Porzingis. You have old Al Horford. You have old Draymond Green. Those are your best players. Mm-hmm. I don't think you can really drive all that hard of a bargain with me. So you don't get Kobe and Nas. You get to pick. So now how you get there financially is Kobe or Nas, Grayson Allen, that gets you to $40 million. You got to get to 63. Then you have some kind of combo of $2, $10 to $14 million on top of one another. Grant Williams, Dorian Finney-Smith, Royce O'Neal. 2 of that 3 that I just talked about. So that's how you get there financially. Can't use the exception. It's only $40 million. You can't break it up. Absorb 40 of Steph's $60 million contract and then use 20 of cap space. Can't do that. The rules don't allow it. Really, we got to start talking picks and we got to start talking younger, intriguing assets. Mm-hmm. Do you include Steinbach, Anderson, both? If you do, now you're talking about saving a pick. Okay. The picks, maybe you give up two unprotected. Maybe you give up two of the pick swaps that you have with Minnesota. Again, all the reasons that people might be out on this are reasons that you have leverage. He's 38 years old. Golden State, what are you going to do? Put together another play-in team? Charlotte is a better basketball situation than Golden State now. Laughable to even think that might be possible over the last 25 years. It's just a fact now.
1: Mm-hmm.
0: Hornets are a better basketball situation. So, if you get rid of two unprotected first and two pick swaps, well, you still have a 2027 pick that you're working with. You have the 2028 swap with Minnesota, whatever you give up. You have two 2033 first. You have all of your own first round selections. You have everybody's second round selection. You still have enough to go after somebody else. If you bring in Steph Curry and you agree to some kind of 2-year extension because it's an expiring contract now, you agree to some kind of $45 million a year, 2-year extension, 40, whatever the money looks like. He's off the books by the time it's time to pay Khan. Look, man, you can say I'm sniffing glue all you want to, but this is more real than it's ever been.
1: The only thing that kind of dampens my spirits about it, because I assumed, I thought Steph Curry had a no trade clause, but he does not. So I was thinking at first that Steph could force his way in and just say, well, I only want to go to Charlotte. But the fact that he doesn't have a no trade clause, I'm just wondering, you know, how does Charlotte's offer stack up amongst other things that they could probably get? Maybe, well, they could get a better player package from somebody else.
0: This now comes into the equation. How much are you doing Steph a solid?
1: That's what I'm saying. Yeah, you would have to hope that they would be like, oh, we're going to do Steph, you know, give him the goodwill of sending him off the right way where he wants to go.
0: It, San Antonio, do you just want to go team up with Wemby? Do you want to go to, I mean, OKC? Do you just want to do the LeBron James thing, sign a 2-year deal for $8 million, just not care at all about money? You could do that, or you could come home and just really think about the basketball situation for one more moment before we put a bow on this.
1: Yeah.
0: Brandon Miller, Con Knipple, Steph Curry on the same team. Whew!
1: Yeah, it'd be a lot of fun.
0: Anybody else got goosebumps, or is that just me?
1: It'd be a lot of fun.
0: You keep Nas, you keep one of Nas or Kobe. Then you also keep Musa. Musa's actually kind of intriguing with this. We can chew on this. We got a lot of text messages coming in on the text line powered by Affordable Siding and Windows. Coming up next, we close out the 12 o'clock hour, and we also provide the updates on the latest North Carolina football scandal. 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
15: Coming up on a Monday edition of the Kyle Bailey Show, Kyle's going to be reacting to the latest with Carolina Panthers training camp, including whose stock is up and whose stock is down. 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

0: Walker talking Steph to Charlotte. Could it happen? It could happen. Word to Angels in the Outfield, 704-570-9610. People, I mean, yeah, we got a lot of people writing in on the text line. We're scrolling. We have NASCAR Brawl writing in. No, he doesn't have a trade clause. He is on a one-year contract. No one's trading for Steph if they don't get reassurances that he isn't going to re-sign, which is a part of the equation here. Again, that's where you might get him to agree to a two-year contract. By that time, he's coming off of the books to where you could either renegotiate with Steph, or he moves on and plays somewhere else. Whatever happens, he retires, and then you pay Khan whatever the kind of money that he's going to be paid after the rookie scale contract is done. Rock Hill Ryan asked about the trade exception. Again, you can't use the trade exception to absorb Steph Curry. I guess what you could do is you could, if you really wanted to make this work, absorb a couple of other players in a deal beforehand and then trade those players to Golden State. I don't know how the cap would work in that scenario, but that's a possibility. We do have people writing in, is this skipping steps to go after Steph Curry after trading LaMelo? And I think that's fair.
1: Yeah, I think it is.
0: Steph is a really good basketball player still. Like, he's... Guys, he's averaging 25 a game now.
1: Arguably top 10 all time in NBA history.
0: Absolutely. He's averaging 25 a game. He's still shooting close to 40% from three on bananas volume, which has just always been the thing about him that doesn't compute, doesn't make sense. You heard Bill and Joe House talking about it in that soundbite. He has something. He has a lot left to give. I do think... If they didn't want to do this, I would understand it, because you do have a lot of assets, and maybe instead of going after Steph Curry, although I don't think you have to get rid of everything to go after Steph, which is enticing here. If it was everything, if it was four first, Wes, then I'm out. I'm not doing it. But I don't think it costs that much. And I think that's what's hard for people to understand, is that if you go after Steph, you're getting rid of everybody and all of the picks, and this is your big move. This is a big move, but you still have a decent amount left over to tinker with the roster. And I think that's what allows this to be so believable. I'm going to have some sniffing glue allegations. I know it, right? I totally get it.
2: Yeah, the tone you're setting today potentially is high.
0: You think so?
2: A little bit.
0: Talk to me, Flounder. You raised your hand. What do you have to say about the potential Steph to Charlotte?
2: I was going to ask, when it comes to the trade exception, can you move the trade exception as part of the trade like that?
1: No.
2: I think you're saying,
1: like, can you take like $40 million of Steph's 63 absorb that? That's what you're saying?
2: Can you move the trade exception as part of the trade?
0: You're asking if they can treat it like an asset.
2: Yes.
0: You're asking, can you trade, hey, we'll give you this $40 million trade exception.
2: Yes.
0: I don't believe you can, which is why they waited to complete the deal as long as they did, right? Because they got the exception from Brooklyn and Chicago's part in all of this. So you can't just say, you can have this, we're done having it. So that's not an asset that you would give up. Yeah. I do want to be clear. If I'm setting a tone as to this will happen, all right, well, let's back off of that. I'm not telling you that this is going to happen. The odds, the default best odds, are still that this thing doesn't take place. But how many times have we hopped on these microphones and joked about the possibility of Steph coming to Charlotte, right? It's always been a joke. It's always been a wish upon a star. It's never really going to happen. But if not Charlotte, like, if he really wants out of Golden State, because things are starting to get a little hairy over there in the Bay Area, right?
1: Mm-hmm.
0: Like, well, why aren't we a team that should be mentioned?
1: Mm-hmm.
0: Let me ask you that. If Steph really wants out of Golden State, which I would, unless you just want to be a one team for your entire career guy, which is fine. Hey, man, that's admirable. Cool. But if you really want to have another go at a championship, it's not happening in Golden State. It's not happening. You don't have any. Who's going to give you all of the stuff so they can go get Jimmy Butler? Who's going to give you all of the stuff so they can go get Draymond Green? I mean, you fumbled the bag this offseason. It was a terrible offseason for them. The guy that used to do a good job for you actually just got LeBron in Philly with Bob Myers being in charge of some stuff up there. What are you doing? So if Steph wants out, why not Charlotte? That's the question.
1: Yeah, and I think they already been talking about how the organization itself is thinking about post Steph as well. So this isn't a one-sided deal to where Steph is sitting there saying, I want out. I think the Warriors are thinking about, okay, yeah, this offseason, I think this was going to be their Hail Mary of sorts and say, hey, can we put together one last squad for Curry and the boys to be able to compete for a championship? When they weren't able to do that, when they didn't get the LeBron and they didn't get some of the things that they wanted, I think now they're in a position where they say, well, hey, like you just pointed out, they're looking at it from a basketball aspect saying, hey, we don't have a lot here. We're going to be toiling away with these old veteran guys. So we need to go ahead and start making moves for the future because we're going to be bad with this team as constructed. So we might as well get what we can, you know, for the guys that we have, build around Yaxel Lindenborg and call it a day.
0: Plenty of reasons to go after Steph. Plenty of reasons to stand pat. Plenty of reasons on both sides. The difference now is that there's a legitimate opportunity that it could happen if you wanted it to happen. Mm-hmm. Before, the Hornets could want to go after Steph all they wanted to, and there's just no way in hell. At that time, I need to close up the Elmers and put it away. All right? That's what would happen then. But now, I ain't sniffing glue. Y'all are glue sniffers. We'll come up talking about the Duke Blue Devils past season in Duke Team Week, baby. It continues on in the campus Kona. 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
5: 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Oh, downgrade.
4: I am downgrading by one win. I said 10 wins when I looked at the schedule.
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5: Mac is up top, and Mac
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1: 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We get weird. 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
1: SpongeBob just had a lot of ugly creatures. That's the best way for me to put it. It was a lot of ugly creatures. The talking crab that was ugly as hell. SpongeBob was ugly. Like, I couldn't get into that.
2: Oh, come on. What?
1: I couldn't get into it. What? They're ugly as hell.

0: 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For the theme this week, it should be the champ is here. You know that. Boom, ding, ding, ding, ding. The champ is here. It should be that for the Duke Blue Devils, because that's who we're talking about this week. So let's talk about their magnificent 2025 season. Flounder, you know what to do. Drop that intro.
1: It's the sound you've waited months to hear. It's caused some of your greatest triumphs.
2: The Duke Blue Devils win the Military Bowl.
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3: The Duke Blue Devils are going to set a record here this afternoon. Never before have they won 10 games in a season.
1: It's the option at Georgia Tech. It's Howard's Rock. The smoke in Miami.
2: 35-40 and Leonard's loose.
1: And every Saturday, you tap that sign. The wait is over. College football is here.
0: All right, so if we talk about the Duke Blue Devils and their improbable run to an ACC championship, what a season it was. They finished 9-5 overall, 6-2 in ACC play, claimed their first outright ACC championship since 1962. They won a big time 27-20 overtime win over number 16 Virginia right down the street at Bank of America Stadium. They tallied 6 regular season ACC wins for the first time since 2013, just the fourth time in program history. They finished as ACC champion and a bowl champion because they won a Sun Bowl. That was a great game. In the same season, for just the third time in program history, they captured their second consecutive state title by beating NC State, North Carolina, and Wake Forest last season. They had not claimed consecutive state titles since 61-62 and have done so just 5 times in program history. And lastly, under Manny Diaz, these were also comeback kids last year. They now own 8 fourth quarter wins for its most in a 2-year stretch, and they had 4 in 2025. So the Duke Blue Devils, man, what a season. It was a crazy way that they got to the ACC championship game with the tiebreakers and all kind of stuff going in their favor, especially after SMU lost that heartbreaker to Cal. But they got there and they got the job done. So let's start the conversation. First of all, they started the year out on the right foot. We've talked about their quarterback history, but a 2-year, $8 million agreement was tendered to Darian Mensah to come over from Tulane. And so when we saw this move, I remember that was all of the buzz around here. We talked about it a ton on this show as how surprised we were that he went there. And just for one, the commitment that Duke was making to football. So did they start the season off with a statement proving their commitment with the addition of Darian Mensah?
4: They started the offseason with a commitment because this move happened so early. That's where I give Duke all the credit in the world. It's that they identified a premium quarterback talent and they went after him. It wasn't, let's take a look at the portal, let's weigh all of our options, and then we'll settle on the best deal for us. No, we got a guy, we want him. He ends up being top 5 QB in all of college football that season. So they hit on that investment and they prioritized him right away, which is another reason why I just give Duke all of the credit in the world. Talked about this with our guy at ACC Kickoff, Connor O'Neill, who covers both Wake Forest and Duke. And I asked, man, is it okay to just say that Duke is a good job now in football? It's crazy. We were in the side studio last week laughing. Not even joking. None of that's hyperbolic. We were laughing at how terrible Duke football used to be back in the day. It was laughable to even suggest that they might be a good job in the future. Now they're just giving up the kind of money that you want to go after in Darian Mensah. They're bringing in quality head coaches. They're giving these coaches resources to go get the kind of talent that they might want. And they've just been a either solid to winning program for quite some time. Yeah, man, Duke definitely commits to winning in football, and you've seen it. Not only do they commit to it, Wes, but they're pretty good at talent evaluation too. At least over the last 4 or 5 years, they've been pretty good at evaluating talent.
0: Yeah, I think so too. And I think when they went out and did that, I mean, especially in today's college football climate, you see a talent like a Darian Mensah and you automatically assume that, hey, yeah, he's going to go to one of the SEC powers or one of the Big Ten powers. They'll shuck out the dough. But here comes the Duke Blue Devils in on him very early. And I think that certainly did on a tone-setting Monday set the tone for this Duke program and where they wanted to go. Was it always pretty? No, but we're going to talk about it. He definitely was what they thought he was going to be there. He came there and ignited that offense, and so I think that that is certainly very commendable. And so now when we go back and look at Manny Diaz, this was another coach that we know that his history has been a little bit tumultuous. When you talk about going to Temple, then cutting out on them at the last second to go back to Miami. Then he goes to Miami and has some success, takes him to an ACC championship, but doesn't work out. He's got to go back to being a defensive coordinator for a little bit, and then he gets another job. And so now he's 18-9 through 27 games. That's good for the second best by an ACC head coach at his current institution, trailing only Jeff Brohm's 19-8 mark at Louisville. And his 18 wins are the ninth most by Duke football coach in program history. All right, let that sink in.
4: Yeah.
0: And trail Steve Spurrier by two for eighth place. So when we look at this, I mean, I think no question Manny Diaz cemented himself as Duke's coach as long as he wants to be there, because I think one of the good perks that comes with coaching at a Duke is that the pressure is not there like it is for Miami. He was let go of Miami because they felt like he was not going to be able to bring them an elusive national championship. A lot of other places that he could have gone, they say, hey, man, you got about 2.5 years, and if we don't feel like that you're on track to win a national championship or get there, we're going to get you going. To whereas at Duke, to be frank, he can win 8 or 9 games every single year, and he will be there as long as he wants to be there himself. But did this season cement him as a mainstay in Durham?
4: And I think it's important to highlight as long as he wants to be there.
0: Yes.
4: Because there is that opportunity for another team to come in and say, actually, you're too good at Duke. We're going to give you all of the money. We'd rather you coach at this premier program, historically speaking. Cement seems a little too strong. This is the team that did move on from Cutcliffe after it got a little too bad, despite him. Not resurrect means that they used to be alive. That would just bring, just even start something here. Mm-hmm. Did Cutcliffe with this Duke program. Ultimately, I think you're right, because I don't envision a world where this goes so south over the course of the next two seasons that then Duke would really look to move off of him. There's potential for this to go poorly this year.
0: Mm-hmm.
4: I'm going to give them the benefit of the doubt. I think they've earned it over the last 5 years. Different coaches, different quarterbacks, different ways of winning, Wes. It was their offense that led to the victories last year. 2 years ago, it was the defense with just okay Malik Murphy quarterback play. So they've earned the benefit of the doubt. But man, Mensah really hurt him with just how late in the process he decided to go to Miami, and they're left going with Walker Egitt, which if he balls out, great. That would really cement Manny Diaz to me. That's how I'll say it. If he does it again, Wes, if he does it with a third different quarterback after you lose maybe the best quarterback in the country this past season, certainly one of them, that would cement him. I think you've got about like 15% of the way to go, because things could go poorly for them this year.
0: Yeah, and you know what, man? When I looked at this, I said for Manny Diaz and company, when they, you know, just the season that they had and the way that he's been able to come in there and just kind of pick up the slack, because I wasn't sure how it was all going to turn out when he was able to get there. So it'll be interesting to see what he truly wants. I mean, would this be a stepping stone for him to go to the big time, or does he feel comfortable where he is? And so when we go back and look at their 2025 results, and you look at some of the wins that they had, I think a pivotal game for me, even though they weren't what they have been, and we know it was a down year for Clemson, but Duke going to Clemson and getting that victory, 46-45, we know it was controversial with the ending of it, pass interference,
4: yep,
0: all that stuff, but Duke going down there, winning that game in overtime, I thought that was a key point for them during the season. They were coming off of a loss to Georgia Tech, and so I'd say outside of that ACC championship victory, which obviously was tremendous, I would go with that game at Clemson as just a key point in their season where you kind of felt like that this Duke team was for it, because they then finished the season winning 4 of 6.
4: The only other one outside of that Clemson victory on the road would be the Wake Forest win at the very end of the season. 49-32. They put a hurting offensively on that Demon Deacons defense, because that's what ultimately had us feeling a little bad about Duke getting to the ACC championship is that they were a 7-win football team and they were competing and eventually would win the ACC championship. If one, it doesn't even happen if you lose to Wake Forest. So I do think at the very end, November 29th, the last regular season game you played, that victory over Wake Forest is the only other victory that you could prop up here to Clemson land. But yeah, those are the two. Part of the reason that Duke got to where they were is it's not like it was the toughest schedule. What are their best wins? It's Wake Forest, it's Clemson on the road, and it's NC State at home, 45-33. That was early in the year. Yeah, outside of that.
5: Yeah, because when they had the real opportunities to really, really kind of do something, like against Illinois, they got demolished. And one of the things that happened, we talked about it all year long, the great part about Minson, that offense, they were potent. When you look at what they were able to do last year before the Sun Bowl, where they scored a ton of points as well, they had set single season records for touchdowns scored 64, points scored 484, and finished second in yards of total offense. They had almost 6,000 yards of total offense last year. They had 59-29 to be exact. And so this Duke team, I think that they had a lot of great virtues about them, but when they did have those big moments where you felt like, okay, is this team going to really be able to take it to the next step, then they kind of, you know, faltered as well. And then not to mention, you know, you lose twice because you get beat down by Illinois, then you go to Tulane and have another turnover field outing that resulted in a loss as well. So that kind of hindered their potential last year. That'll be something to watch with Darren Mensah when he goes to Miami, because I know he has all the talent around him, but he does turn the football over. Also, quick aside before we go to break, I did not know Malik Murphy was still playing college football.
4: Yeah, I know he is. We actually, I forget how I knew this, but I think we mentioned it as a joke a couple weeks ago.
5: Yeah.
4: Man still in the game.
5: Yeah, I was looking at quarterbacks as I'm still trying to figure out, well, was kind of trying to figure out at that point who I wanted to do my dynasty with on college football. And I was like, Malik Murphy is still playing college football? So, all right, when we come back, we got a little bit more on the other side. We'll also get Flounder Starts on Duke's 2025 season. This is the Weston Walker Show.
6: I'm Will Pelagic, and this is your Charlotte FC Minute. Charlotte FC back in the win column after a 2-0 victory Saturday over New York Red Bulls. The crown with goals in the first 12 minutes from All-Stars Pep Biel and Ashley Westwood, but then had to survive a 23-shot barrage from the home side. Christian Kalina made 5 saves in order to get the victory and the clean sheet. Head coach Dean Smith said it's better to win ugly than lose pretty.
7: Thought it was 20 minutes of good football, good pretty football, and then 70 minutes of not so pretty football, but effective football, defended our box well. It was always a threat, I felt. On the counter-attack, they committed men forward and we defended our box well. So, yeah, a tough place to come, as we found out in previous years, but a great result.
6: The crown back up to 6th place in the Eastern Conference and a chance to get in the top 4 with a road victory.
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0: And just like that, folks, we return on the Wes and Walker Show. Some like it hot, okay? And this may lead us into this quick little aside because I was searching around during the break and I saw something that made me very excited about a new product, Walker May. You know, we like to bring things to the people. So Nike and wellness company Hyper Ice are continuing their partnership with the Nike Air Zoom Hyper Slide. You ask, why would you be excited about slides, Wes? Well, this is going to be an electric recovery slide that massages the foot with targeted heat and vibration.
1: Okay.
0: That sounds really good. Okay, so they did a boot before that cost you a stack, right? So you would think, all right, this is going to be crazy expensive.
1: Am I wrong? Did you bring that up at the time that that was being advertised as well? Were you interested in that?
0: I don't think I did because okay. I wasn't about to pay a rack for some recovery shoes.
1: No, I just know. I thought you might have talked about it.
0: I remember when those came out, but these slides will retail at $250. So I'm not saying that these are cheap.
1: Yeah.
0: But I'm just saying, though, that could be a very, very worthy investment. Yeah, right. That would be a worthy investment to have a slide that massages the foot with targeted heat and vibration.
1: Maybe not for somebody like me, who is very frugal and is not hoity-toity in their money. That wouldn't be anything like me. I wouldn't know anything about that.
0: Yeah.
1: Perhaps you, though, because you are the bougier of the two. At least I've heard. That's the allegations going around.
0: I mean, that would be great, to be able to walk around in that or have it on at work or whatever the case may be, man. So, yeah, I'm definitely excited about this. These might be getting purchased.
1: Well, the joke, I mean, we can talk about how much money it is, and $250 is a decent chunk of change.
0: It is.
1: At the same time, it's like, what, $20 to $30 more than your typical Jordan release on sneakers?
0: Yeah, and I think this is one of those where people, you know how people hit you with the classic phrase when they hit a price of something, and they're like, well, it better cook my food for me, and it better do this and that. Well, I think this shoe kind of satisfies a little bit of that. Well, you say, if I'm going to pay $250 for some slides, they better massage my feet. Well, these do that. So they said they will be releasing on September 29th in select markets via Nike Hyper Ice and select retail locations. So I'm going to have to be on the hunt for that.
1: And it might be nice when we're doing radio to get a foot massage.
0: That's
1: for
0: what
1: three
0: I'm
1: hours
0: saying. You just sitting there chilling, puts you in a better mood. You're a lot more pleasant. I mean,
1: that's an old adage in radio. 80% of the job is being in a good mood. Maybe these things just allow us to be better at our job.
2: No wonder I'm not succeeding.
1: It's an expense flounder, right? I mean, just have it as a tax write-off. Somehow, some way, just say, this helps me at my job.
0: Yeah.
1: Therefore, IRS, don't come knocking on my door for more money. No, sorry, this is an expense. This is
2: That's
1: not
2: right.
1: a luxury.
0: Yeah, I'm telling you right now, I'm copping. I mean, he's going to be on flights,
1: so we went from
0: all that good stuff.
1: To
0: oh, no, this was
1: happening.
0: No maybe. When I saw this, I said, I'm excited about it. I'm getting these. If I'm able to figure out a way to, you know, traveling, doing all that stuff, I'm going to have my little slides on, chilling, feeling good. You're going to wonder, Wes, why are you smiling so much? That would be why. All right, so Run the Rock on the WFNZ text line. You can hit us up there, too, powered by Affordable Siding and Windows, your hometown home improvement experts. He says Duke was in all of those games during the good teams, going against the good teams, I should say, to rephrase it, but Mensah threw a ton of picks, and that cost him. He had his share of interceptions as well, and they would fumble. Duke just had a turnover problem.
2: The fumble issues were crazy.
0: Yeah, Duke had turnover problems last year. All right, but when we look at this, Duke coming into it, because it didn't feel the same way that other teams feel when they came into ACC kickoff as the ACC champions. And when people talk about it, it's still, you know, I'm not going to say it's hard for them to say, but they just don't talk about them with the reverence that you would of an ACC champion. So I guess, you know, I would ask you guys, does Duke have your respect as last season's ACC champion?
1: They do have my respect. They got to the ACC championship and they won the game, which I think is key in earning your respect. They got there with a lackluster record. They didn't beat a lot of great teams on their way to win the ACC championship. They did falter in some of these moments where they had a big-time opponent or even close to a big-time opponent on the other side. All of that stuff is true, but they won the game.
0: Mm-hmm.
1: They beat Virginia. They had great quarterback play. A lot of times they couldn't get out of their own way because of a couple of things that would happen, whether it be fumbling the football. That game against Illinois, they got beat down. I don't want to try to spin zone this, but remember where the turnovers happened in the red zone, right? So they would march downfield, and then they would have these terrible turnovers in the red zone, which doesn't absolve them of any wrongdoing, but it's not like they couldn't get any momentum going or anything. They just shot themselves in the foot.
2: Game was closer than the scoreboard would
1: tell. I think so.
2: Yes.
1: Even if Illinois still had a control over that game, it just felt like Duke would have these opportunities, and then they would squander them, even if they had the talent to put themselves in those opportunities. All that to say, Duke has my respect as the ACC champion, and if not them, who else? SMU lost at the very end.
3: Mm-hmm.
1: You had a chance, SMU, and you failed. You lost when the money was on the table, and you couldn't grab it. So I can't give it to you. I can't give it to Clemson. Miami has earned my respect.
3: Yeah.
1: So if you wanted to say Miami and Duke, fine. But don't tell me Virginia. Virginia lost.
3: Yeah.
1: They had a chance to settle it on the field, and they lost the football game. So Duke has earned my respect.
3: Yeah, man, I got to keep it a buck. It sounds bad, and I'll poop. Oh, Wes, if it was Wake. No, but I just...
1: you're 8-miling the debate.
3: Yeah, it's hard for me to do that, man. I'm just going to keep it a buck. I mean, they did get to the game, they won it, but the way they got... I mean, and I have to be true to, you know, like my power rankings. You know, I kept Miami at number one when a lot of people... Wes, what are you doing? Miami shouldn't be number one. I kept Miami at number one. You know, I feel like if they would have played Duke head-to-head in that game, they would have mashed Duke in that game. And I just have to go back to how I felt during the week. It was the least excited I had been for an ACC champion because of how we got there. I didn't feel like that we were getting the best two teams in the league. I get it, they got there because of the tiebreakers and all that good stuff, but I just, you know, and I feel like, obviously, yes, Virginia did lose on the field because they had mopped them up when they had seen them during the regular season. And, you know, you don't want to discredit them and be like, well, you know, Virginia maybe didn't take them serious or anything like that. But it's just, for me, it's hard because of how we got there. Because in every ACC championship, to my knowledge, we had the two best teams in it pretty much, you know, unless you had the scenario back when it was the Coastal and the Atlantic to where the two best teams might have been, you know, in the Atlantic. Well, maybe you look at it that way, but that's the only thing about it. They did get there, they did win the game, but you know, I just felt like Miami was the best team all year long. Towards the end of the season, I felt like that they were the best team, and I would have liked to have seen them play Virginia, but the tie-breaking rules were what they were. What were you about to say?
1: Well, no, I agree with you on Miami. What I can't hear is Virginia. I'm sorry. Olivia, please turn the radio off, please. I don't want to be on the couch tonight. I just can't hear it from Virginia, yeah. Who I got a lot of respect for. They got to the game, and that was a really tough ACC championship loss. It was a really close contest. You lost.
3: Mm-hmm.
1: You had a chance, and you failed. So what I don't want to hear from Cavaliers fans or Cavaliers, or my girlfriend, I don't want to hear how Virginia was the rightful ACC champion because you lost. Miami, they had an opportunity to get there, and they also failed given what the rules were. Now, it's a little wonky. The tiebreaker rules, I'm not going to deny that. But here's a great way to get there. Don't lose to Louisville. Don't lose to SMU. That's a great way to make sure that you get to the ACC championship game. Those are two conference losses. Duke had two conference losses. Georgia Tech, they might want to say, hey, what about us? We were a better football team than Duke was all year. Well, they lost to State. And they lost three games, mm-hmm, in the last month of the season. I'm sorry. You can't be a part of this equation either. So if you wanted to go Miami and Duke, those are the teams I feel like have like some kind of legitimate gripe with it. But ultimately, you know how I am with the excuses, man. I really hate them. Go win the game. Go win the ACC championship. And Duke did that more often than
3: now, me. What I will say to come back and give them credit is that I will say they're the best team in North Carolina. I will give them that respect. You win the state championship 2 years in a row where you sweep your in-state foes. Duke is the best team in North Carolina. And I think, you know, to a lot of people, to a lot of casuals, if you were to go do a man on the street, they probably wouldn't say Duke. But they have been. They earned it. So I will come back and say that, to where, you know, the ACC championship is hard for me to wrap my mind around that as far as how they got there. But I will say, I think that they are the premier program right now in North Carolina. When you talk about a head-to-head perspective, what say you to that?
1: Absolutely.
3: Yeah.
1: If you don't know, you're right. You bring up that point of going to the man on the street, the average college football fan, and you ask who's the best team in North Carolina over the last, I would say, handful of years. If they don't say Duke, then they're still living in the early 2000s.
3: Mm-hmm.
1: That's where they're living. And I get it. It is hard to switch your brain. It is hard to switch your thinking. I'll reference the side studio conversation that we had. We were actually kind of doing the show before the show. It was all three of us, and it was Fitty, where we were discussing the worst college football coaches in recent Carolina's history, mm-hmm. okay? And laughing at Ted Roof's record. It's just an all-timer. I can't even compute. The dude, his best season was a 2-win season at Duke. Ugh. Absolutely crazy, right? That's the old Duke. It's way worse than Indiana. It's all crazy they won a championship, right? One of the losingest football program in college football history. Man, go look at when Duke started. All that to say, it's not the case anymore. Last 5 years, Duke has, they've evaluated talent. They've made good coaching hires. Those coaches have gone on to better jobs. And here they are, having won a championship within the rules that you have to compete in. And I agree with you 1,000%.
3: All right, Flounder, what do you make of all this conversation about the Blue Devils, their 2025 season, and are they the premier football program in North Carolina in your eyes?
2: It just makes me sick to my stomach, to be honest with you. But
3: yeah, me
2: it's,
3: too.
2: It's true. It's definitely true. I mean, you look at not only the fact that they went out and got these coaches that have been very successful. They paid a quarterback $4 million for a year of his service last year. $4 million from a Duke football program. When did we ever think? We thought they would be the program that would be saying, oh, we'll put $90,000 into the football program. We're more worried about our basketball program. No, they spent the money for one of the best quarterbacks in the transfer portal last year. It paid off for them. I don't know how you can't respect them as a champion, especially for a guy who roots for a team that hasn't won an ACC championship since 1980. Doesn't matter the fashion that you got there. You got to the game and you actually won the game. You beat a team that was destined to go to the college football playoff if they ended up winning in Virginia. That being said, I still stand on the fact that they should not have been in the college football playoff. I don't care what it looked like from James Madison and from Tulane. A 5-loss football team should not be playing for a national championship. But you have to give them their flowers, and it's hard to think that they're a team that's going to trend in the wrong direction, right? If something like this happened to Duke during the downtimes or even on the come-up, this would be a team that you would say, yeah, they're probably going to win 3, maybe 4 games, right? I find it hard to believe they don't make a bowl game this year because I've got that much respect for what Manny Diaz is doing there and really what the front office is doing, paying the money that they have to put together a football roster.
3: Yeah, I think the interesting part about Duke, and we'll get into it because it is their team week, is just going to be, you know, they had to make such a huge last-minute adjustment. They didn't lose an edge.
1: Right.
3: They didn't lose a running back or anything like that. Like, you lost a guy who you were depending on to come back and help you defend that title. And if he were to have come back, then you'd be like, okay, Duke should be in the mix once again. It's probably that second-best team behind the Miami Hurricanes, or they would be in the mix for that. But now, you just don't know what you're going to get from a position that has been such a mainstay for them during all this success.
1: It's a good and common point. And I think the emphasis here is that when Darian Mensah decided to go play football at Miami, understandably so because of the money, because they're giving him everything in the world. They're even saying, bring a friend. And he gets to bring Cooper Barcade, who was a 1,000-yard receiver last year. Even if it's understandable why Darian Mensah left, the timing of it is the issue. And what really happens is you took the source of the strength of Duke football away from them in that they've been able to evaluate talent early, go get that talent locked away, and then you have a whole offseason because you're already better prepared compared to everybody else. Mm-hmm. That's how they got Mensah. They decided.

0: all of the reasons we should laud them, that was taken away from them, and that's what really hurts.
1: Yeah, and so that's going to be the interesting part, because if they hit on another quarterback, you're like, man, Duke, they know how to bring it for sure. Shrimp Fry Bryce says on the WFNZ text line, got to give credit to Nina King. She hired Elko and Diaz. She hasn't missed. Yes, Nina King, she's definitely got it rolling over there with the Duke Blue Devils. All right, so that is the 2025 season recap for the Blue Devils. We will have some guests for you this week, and we will also be breaking down that offense, defense, all of the good stuff to get you prepared for 2026. But for now, let's go back to the Carolina Panthers and one of the guys that has been garnering a lot of praise pretty much all offseason, man. He's been on a little bit of an offseason heater. That is Xavier Leggett. And finally, do we have that sound from Canales on Xavier Leggett?
0: Number 20.
1: While you look for that. Yeah, number 20. So we'll hear that in just a second. But he's been a guy that they've been talking about since the mini camps that he's just come in. We know we heard about the physical, him getting leaner, him looking better. But just the mental, it feels like that was something that when people have their critiques of XL, that would be one of the things they would point to, whether it was him, you know, going out of bounds when he couldn't have, or some of the drops or some of the different little things that has plagued him. And it feels like that he's a very mentally mature player right now. So let's hear from Coach Canales what he is saying about XL.
2: Yeah, just a great carryover from the spring. At this point now, X knows the system. That's the cool part, is as we bring free agents, as we bring rookies in, you know, they see X and he knows how to do it all, whether it's in the base game plan, third downs, nuances in the red zone, all the different things. He knows how to do it, but just matching it with his consistency, he looks fast. He looks powerful. He's having a great camp so far as we get started, and I'm excited to see where he goes from here.
1: Yeah, and so the thing I love most about it, I've been saying it, is that mental, because I feel like that's such a huge part, because the reason why he says he looks so fast and the reason why he says he looks so powerful is because he knows what the hell he's doing when he's out there. Okay, a lot of people, they look at a cat that comes out of school and they're like, well, that guy runs a 4.3, how come he isn't out there lighting it up? Well, this guy runs this, or his agility score said that he was this, because a lot of times guys are thinking out there, they're thinking too much, they don't know exactly what they're doing. And so I think that that's a very promising sign to hear about XL, and I think that's one of the reasons why you hear some of those things about him, about being fast and powerful and things of that nature. So, hey, his red hot offseason continues. Has his start to training camp giving you a little bit more hope?
0: Yeah, it does. Because here we are talking about Jonathan Brooks needing to pass phase one of getting healthy and being functional. We've passed that. Now we're going to put on the pads tomorrow. Then we got to get to preseason, regular season. There are plenty of more phases to complete, but we got through phase one with Jonathan Brooks. I think the same can be said for XL, right? We're getting through phase one now, where you just got to know where to be on the line of scrimmage. Our guy 2K Tone kind of joked about this on the text line. At first, we were talking about him being a 1,000-yard receiver. Now we're just begging for him to line up in the right spot on the LOS, which is funny. Like, mm-hmm. It's a funny joke. Mm-hmm. And I think part of it's funny because he's not entirely wrong. Yeah, 2K Tone. I think you're right. I think we kind of just want him to be in the right spots, understand the nuances of the game. Now, you don't have to think as much. You just know where to be, and you can react. And that's what you want a wide receiver to do out there. It's what you want a football player to do. Speaking of just having a second go at things, I've talked about wanting to give T-Mac another opportunity to be your guy downfield, mm-hmm. alongside of Brazel and Coker, who Brazel showed that ability in college. Coker has shown that ability even now as an NFL player who has been in and out of the lineup for various reasons. I want to give XL another shot at screen targets. If he looks fast and he looks powerful, you are talking about a guy that got the most screen targets compared to any other wide receiver on the team last year, which is kind of wild considering how little he played, mm-hmm. and how little a part of the offense he was. They tried to make T-Mac a screen guy at times. He only had 4 targets in the screen game. Leggett had 5, one more than Coker and T-Mac tied for second, which you might think, okay, one more, who cares? But yeah, you're talking about 63 total targets for Leggett, 54 for Coker, so maybe Coker is another guy that you want to get involved in the screen game, but 126 for T-Mac. Can we have that part of the offense explode again? Ever, period. Can we have that be a useful part of the offense? Because if he sticks his foot in the ground and then takes it to the crib, creates first downs off of catches that he has at the line of scrimmage, that's kind of what he was brought in to do on top of being a deep threat. And I just wonder if we can explore that a little more.

0: more now that he knows where to be and he's feeling a little more comfortable with the football.
1: Yeah, that would just give this offense another dimension because you go to that return man background, because that was also something that he excelled at South Carolina, was returning kickoffs. So those types of guys, just get him the football and get out of the way. Not get in the way from the guys that are trying to tackle him, but other than that, get out of his way. And so for XL, I think that this is just another positive sign for him. I think they've been excited about him from the get-go. And I know that, you know, Jalen Coker definitely signed a nice deal requisite with his production. But let's just for a second entertain the question. Is there an outside chance that he could climb his way back to number two? Or do you think that that's too far gone?
0: I think it's pretty tough. Well, they're just bankable stats right now for Coker, right? Mm-hmm. What's bankable for XL? I would argue there's nothing bankable.
1: Yeah.
0: I would even say, man, with here we are trying to give him a second crack at being the yak guy, being the manufactured touch guy. I mean, I like that role for him, but I do question whether he has the elusiveness. Can he be elusive? Either way, the agility, does he have that a part of his game as much? Because he does look a little slow. It's straight line speed stuff for XL. And when you go back and you check out his tape.
1: Oh, you mean more so he looks stiff.
0: Yeah. He just doesn't look agile, right? Like when he has the football in his hands, I don't see a whole lot of wiggle to his game. He's not really forcing a whole lot of missed tackles. He's being brought down. And if he does force a missed tackle, a lot of it is just strength and power. That counts, okay? Those yards don't mean anything less because you are able to accumulate those. That's great. But it kind of felt like we were going to get some wiggle from him every now and then, and it just didn't happen. Does that come from him being in his head too much? Okay, you know, you're in good shape. You're showing out right now as much as you possibly can. Do you have any more of that agility that you can bring to the table? And if you can, great, because we got the smoothness from T-Mac. We got the power from Coker. Can we get some kind of mixture? I don't think we'll ever get.
1: See, I want rugged from XL.
0: That's just fine.
1: Yeah.
0: Well, that's fine.
1: Yeah.
0: I'll take the ruggedness.
1: Yeah.
0: I think that's fair.
1: Yeah.
0: You can't bank on it.
1: Mm-hmm.
0: He's been strong. We just haven't really seen it amount to anything on the football field quite yet. Coker, we have. Coker goes and gets the football. Even yak stuff, right? We've talked about the power yak, where he runs through dudes and he'll stiff arm you. So we got bankable traits for Coker. We don't have anything bankable right now for XL.
1: Yeah, because that was the thing I was saying before. I just felt like with his size and speed combination, if this is a guy that he knows where he needs to go, because obviously the defense does not on most snaps, man, is that's where I just want that brute to just take over, catch the ball and get rolling, man. It doesn't have to be fancy. Run through the doggone guy. They try to wrap up your thighs or whatever it is, you run right through him. And I think that's the element that he could bring to this team as well, just to add on to the traits that are in this receiving core.
0: Yeah, man, I think like if I don't even know if this is still possible, but could you get to a light version of some kind of DK Metcalf mold where DK is clearly a better receiver, right? Just before everybody loses their minds.
1: Mm-hmm.
0: But they use DK on go balls. They use him on just crossers downfield. They're not asking him to be this route god. They're asking him to be a big receiver and to play big. Can you get XL to be and DK's fast as hell, right? Straight line speed. But the reason people were a little shy at taking him and why he fell to, what was it, the second round, whatever it was, because his three cone, the agility testing was quite poor. But he's big, he's strong, he runs really fast in a straight line. So let's maybe give you one cut, and that's about it for you to use all of these strengths out there on the football field. Same thing for XL, right? What's the light version of that? And I think that's what you're asking for, a ceiling from XL right now.
1: All right. When we come back, folks, we're going to talk about it. Michael Lombardi on administrative leave from North Carolina. Is this just another bad piece of PR for the Tar Heels? 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

0: we return. The 1 o'clock hour is almost up here on Sports Radio 92.7 WFNZ, having some good Panthers conversation. Also, having some good conversation about the Duke Blue Devils. You can check all that out on the Wesson Walker podcast, wherever you get your podcast, or on the WFNZ app. And don't forget to follow us on social media, WFNZ, Twitter, Instagram, and Facebook. You can also hit us up personally at HTB Anthony, at WestBryan_72, at Walker Mail, and most importantly, at Wesson Walker on Twitter or X, whichever you prefer. And so Real Tar Heel on the WFNZ text line says, Wes, it's hard to even recognize the Tar Heels these days, and that's why I can't root for them right now. And so that leads us right into our discussion, because it was dropped this morning that North Carolina football general manager Mike Lombardi, the university announced on today that football manager Michael Lombardi has been placed on paid administrative leave effective immediately. They said the official statement didn't provide further details, noted that the university leadership, staff, and student athletes were prohibited from addressing the personnel matter. On3's Pete Nakos is reporting that the decision stems from a human resources complaint. Multiple sources have confirmed to Inside Carolina, amongst others, that the complaint pertains to a former staff member. Mike Lombardi is reportedly the highest paid general manager in college football. According to USA Today's database, he is in the second year of a 3-year deal that pays him $1.5 million annually, and his contract ends on January 15th, 2028. So for North Carolina, man, it felt like it was mostly quiet on the Western Front, if you remember that movie. But now, here we go.
1: All-time book.
0: Yeah, here we go with another bit of bad news for the Tar Heels. And I mean, I guess if you're sitting here looking at the downfall of the program, does this feel like another nail in the proverbial coffin?
1: Yeah, it just doesn't seem like a real football program right now. I can't take anything that happens over there in Chapel Hill seriously. Absolutely nothing. Bill Belichick doesn't act like a normal head football coach. You could argue that he earned that right in the NFL. I would argue and stand 10 toes down that he hasn't even come close to earning that right in this sport, in college football, the sport that he's currently coaching football. He's the only guy that's not doing any media in all of the ACC. Everybody else is talking. Everybody else is doing something. He speaks with the ACC Digital Network. You get to talk to him.
0: Yes, we do.
1: Anybody that is team-run media, he gets to talk to those guys, but that's it. On top of Bill Belichick having a 4-win record this past season, but even more so than that, man. I mean, just Mike Lombardi is the highest paid general manager to put together a 4-win football team last year, despite calling themselves the 33rd team, despite saying that we're an NFL junior program, and that guy's getting paid more than everybody else who has more wins than you. And all it takes is 5. It's not a high bar to clear. All I had to do was win 5 games. I didn't even have to go bowling to have a better season than you did, Mike Lombardi and Bill Belichick. And now you're saying that you have to go on administrative leave, not because you're bad at your job, although I would argue you are. Now you're on administrative leave because there's an HR complaint about you. And apparently bad enough for North Carolina to decide, we got to get you on up out of here. Maybe, actually, this is clearly all very bad. And I hope that whatever happens, whoever the victim is in this case, finds solace and is on the mend as much as possible. I don't know what's happening here. Victim being the person that complained about Mike Lombardi to HR. But Mike Lombardi doesn't have the most glowing track record in his football career. Something we talked about.
0: Mm-hmm.
1: But Bill Belichick, nepotism, wanted to bring his buddy to Carolina, get him paid more money than any other general manager in all of college football to be bad at his job. I just want to know what the redeeming quality about this football team is. And if you can point that out to me, I'm all ears.
0: Yeah, it definitely looks really, really bad for the Tar Heels right now. And it just feels like there's always something. And again, just the irony in all this is a guy who came from, even though they had their share of controversies, but this guy prided himself and his team and how he ran his program on not having distractions, preaching to the players. We don't need these distractions. Don't listen to the noise. And it's been anything but with this program right now. And this is just another big blemish for them. So let's go to our resident Tar Heel. What do you think about this? And have you heard anything more going
1: I'm
0: through
1: scared.
0: Your sources?
2: No, it's long standing. This is not something that just came out of nowhere. aware Andrew Jones and people over at Inside Carolina said this is something they've been looking into for a while, and it led to what ended up happening today, which is them placing him on administrative leave. The man is a piece of bleep. Like, I cannot communicate that any smoother. I mean, it was storied at the NFL level. It's something that we heard last year during all the reports that were coming out during that week where it looked like Bill Belichick and his staff could potentially be fired. This is one of the worst people to work in a front office in terms of his decorum and how he handles working with other people. So it shouldn't shock anybody that we've gotten to this point. And it wouldn't shock me if there are some reports about what Bill Belichick has been treating people like either. That wouldn't come out as glowing. So it just continues to be an embarrassment to be a Tar Heel football fan. And yeah, there were moments on the field where you felt like, hey, it's embarrassing. This is something that's embarrassing that's happened to Tar Heel football, like letting up 70 to James Madison. But it's never been like this off the field, where it feels like every time you start to get comfortable and at least start to look at, hey, maybe things can turn in the right direction, there's always another storyline that pops up. And now, I mean, I don't know how you come back from this. You're placed on administrative leave. You are more than likely not coming back to your job.
1: Doesn't look great.
2: Looks like there's a good chance that they're going to be moving on from you. So now the thing is okay, you're moving on from Michael Lombardi. Great. Horrible person. Get him out.
0: Yeah.
2: Now,
0: go ahead,
2: do
0: find
2: you trust
0: one.
2: Bill Belichick to hire somebody that's any better than what you just had in Michael Lombardi? He's going to search his Rolodex of all these guys. It's not going to be some outside guy that he has no ties with. It's not going to be a modern hire that makes a lot of sense. It's going to be some washed-up GM from the NFL level that he has some sort of connection with, or some washed up front office person that he has a connection with, and you could have similar issues. I want it over. If they chose to fire him today, I don't care that it's 4 days before the start of camp.
1: Yeah.
2: Fire him, make Bobby Petrino your head coach, and just go from there. I would support it wholeheartedly.
0: Well, one thing I was going to say too, I think the optics would have been a lot better had they just gone ahead and fired him, because then I think you could look at it and say, all right, you know, there seems to be some type of sanity going on in this program. Now, I would imagine, I'm not sure with the HR rules and all that type of stuff, if that was something that they could do. But just saying from an optics standpoint to make it appear like, hey, man, you know, they are taking this thing serious, I think that would have been a better move. But now, you know, administrative leave, knowing how Belichick's relationship is with him, you're just wondering what's going to come of this, to whereas had they, you know, made a more decisive move to get him out of there, you're like, okay, all right, they're not playing any games over there.
2: Bill, I'm going to tell you exactly what's going to happen. Bill is going to stick up for Mike Lombardi and do everything
0: right,
2: that he possibly
0: the thing that
2: can
0: you think.
2: To keep him on the staff, which is not the right move if you're trying to have a serious football organization. But that's what's going to happen.
1: By the way, Pablo Torre also tweeting out within the last 20 minutes, breaking, in addition to the Mike Lombardi HR matter, the University of North Carolina football team is also being investigated by the College Sports Commission, the entity which handles compliance and enforcement of NCAA and NIL rules. It's all going well in Chapelville.
0: Wow. I mean, now you add that to the equation. You're sitting here like, is Bill going to make it to game one with all this nonsense going down?
2: The easiest possible era of college sports to not cheat, and apparently they're still cheating. It's just, how in the world are you stumbling into this many violations? Remember, last year, placed on administrative leave, cornerbacks coach Armon Hawkins was placed on administrative leave for illegally having players' parents on the sidelines. Can't even follow the most basic rules. And as you said, great point. Comes in, all it's about is no distractions. It's no distractions for the kids, but when it comes to the actual adults in the room, you can have as many distractions as you want, and we're going to put up with it.
0: Yeah, and the thing, I guess, that maybe to push back, that people would say, just to be the advocate, some people may say, hey, you know, a lot of college programs from, you know, back when every little thing wasn't getting reported that was doing stuff like this and some, so maybe you want to go to that, but at the end of the day, we're in the era that we are in, and just for Bill Belichick, I just didn't expect expect it to be this messy. That's the only way you could put it. It is messy what they have going on up there, man. For something that I thought was going to be a, you know, a tight ship that was being run up there. I mean, from everything to his lady to the GM. I mean, everything has been.
2: Oh, that's just, your new GM, by the way, right there.
0: Absolute shambles.
1: It's gone the exact opposite of all of that.
0: Yes.
1: Who's the most dysfunctional college football program in the ACC at this moment in time?
0: No doubt about it, the North Carolina Tar Heels.
2: It's in the Power Four, might be in all of college football. I don't care that they won four games last year. There is nobody that is dealing. I mean, your GM is administrative leave right now.
0: Well, Michigan might put their hand up. Michigan got a lot of mess going on. North Carolina and Michigan.
1: Behind the scenes, Michigan, they beat North Carolina.
2: Can you tell me the difference, though? What does Michigan have that Carolina football does not have? Recent success, recent title? I think most Michigan fans would say it's worth it. What do Tar Heel fans have to point to say, yeah, this is worth it?
0: All right, so maybe to start the 2 o'clock hour, we get into that. More Panthers training camp talk as well. This is Wes and Walker.
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1: Lessons from the Jaylen Brown trade. It's all about these contracts now, man. Mm-hmm. Contracts and first-round pick value. It's going to be fascinating the way that all these things play out. I did not think in a vacuum you got 100 cents on the dollar in the LaMelo trade. Now, I do wonder how much the calculus changes a little bit as we start to see how much or how little first-round picks are just given up in some of these star trades.
3: It's Wes and Walker.
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13: 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He's a point guard. 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
13: But now you do.
1: Now you do.

0: It's more real than it's ever been. Just saw it mentioned on ESPN's First Take a little while ago. I'm just saying, other people talking about it. Okay, pay no mind that Bill Simmons mentioned that Charlotte isn't going to happen for Steph Curry. Pay no mind to that, although that did take place on the latest Bill Simmons podcast. He was also dead wrong on LeBron to Philly not happening. Yeah. He said he's going to go back to Cleveland. Bill Simmons, we can love the podcast, and people can be wrong. I know that doesn't usually happen on the Wes and Walker show.
1: When does that happen?
0: Never. But other... Not many other pods, shows are as fortunate as we are in never being wrong. So Bill Simmons could be wrong, man. Just saw it happen with LeBron. It could happen. Angels in the outfield.
1: Yeah, man. Well, let him hear it, man, because, you know, we need some more support to let you know he's not the only guy. But
0: that's
1: Evan
0: right.
1: Cohen, you know, he's coming through with his take on it. Normally, I don't like his takes, but right here, we have to use it for some support.
0: Well, I mean, first take, they're in silly season right now for sure, because I don't even recognize 60% of the people up there. Mm-hmm. Stephen A. Smith's on vacation doing something. Who is it? Who is the host now? Not Molly Heron, but who is the host?
2: Courtney Cronin, right?
0: No, not, well, she is,
1: but
0: today.
1: Shea Pepler?
0: Yes, that's exactly
1: yes.
0: right. It is Shea Pepler Cornett,
1: mm-hmm.
0: correct?
1: Yes.
0: So she's the host. She's not there today either, so they've got all the fill-ins helping out on First Take, but it still counts. Still First Take.
1: It definitely does,
0: still
1: yeah.
0: mentioning some Steph Curry stuff. Let's talk more Panthers training camp. 704-570-9610. That's the WFNZ text line. 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What have been your biggest observations with Panthers training camp? Again, 704-570-9610. The receiver stuff, that's what's really taken off here. I do want to go back and talk a little more about Nick Scorton tearing the ACL. It was official. He is going to miss the rest of the season, although it does look like we got Nick Scorton actually seeking a second opinion, if I'm not mistaken. I saw that over the weekend. Not that I think many people have a whole lot of hope.
1: You're going to hit him with the, you from Midland. You from Midland, right? You from Midland.
0: I don't think that really worked out all that well. But yeah, so he did have a torn ACL in his right knee. Sources tell Cameron Wolf and Ian Rappaport, which we talked a lot about Friday. I want to confirm that second opinion report before I pull it up. But all that to say, have you changed your mind on going after anybody, Wes? Do you rather just have Pat Jones and Princely Umanmielen out there trying to have two guys to help replace what was the potential of Scorton, or maybe even just what you had last year? What are your thoughts on attacking the opposite edge rusher position from Jalen Phillips?
1: Well, they did go after somebody. They got the UFL Defensive Player of the Year, okay? He could be one of those wild NFL stories that you cut from three teams and went to the UFL, won Defensive Player of the Year. I mean, the way he's talking, he sounds like a very confident individual, but he set a single-season record for that league with 11 sacks. He had 14 tackles for loss. So, I'm not saying that this guy's going to come in and do exactly what he did, but I think that is the reinforcement they went out and got, and I think that's the one that I would probably prefer over some of the guys that are on the street right now. I mean, this guy went in and had a really, really great season in the UFL, and I get it, you say it's the UFL, but you know, he's playing active football at a high level. A lot of the guys right now that are on the street now, Von Miller, he did have 9 sacks, so I mean, do you want to go in that range? I mean, what will he ask for from a salary standpoint? I'm not sure. It's not like he can command a huge salary like when he was in his prime, but does he want more than maybe you're willing to pay out? Because he's a vet at this point. Does he say, hey, I'm not getting off my couch unless it's, you know, $5 million, $6 million, something like that. But, you know, really, other than Von Miller, I don't really see many guys that float my boat if I'm a Carolina Panthers fan.
0: Just some house cleaning with the second opinion report. That actually is true. Ian Rappaport did tweet that out a few days ago, that Scorton will seek a second opinion, and if the ACL is confirmed, he'll have surgery in the coming weeks. The Panthers are high on Scorton, who is just scratching the surface. So, haven't heard anything outside of that. Don't have any updates on, the second MRI or whatever that's actually also come in as confirming the ACL tear. But we'll keep an eye on it just in case anything out of the ordinary happens there. Princely Umanmielen, a lot of eyeballs on him. Dave Canales talked about the second-year edge rusher out of Ole Miss as well. He talked about Princely Umanmielen on Friday. Number 7 soundbite there, Floundy. Number 7, here's Dave Canales talking about the other potential breakout candidate at that same spot Nick Scorton plays.
2: Really, just the complete outside linebacker in our scheme can be out there on first and second down, play stout against the run, and then transition it into a pass rusher on play pass, and certainly in those known pass situations, third down, 2-minute drill. Just wanting him to continue to hone in his craft. He's got such great ability. He's got length. He's got bend. He's got speed. He finishes at the quarterback in his past, in his history, and just wanting him to continue to show that every single day and walk into a role. So he's going to be able to push that group, and I can't wait to see what he does.
0: Of all the guys that need to pass the pads test, Prince Umiamielen is pretty high up there. We can go back to last year. Beats Ike Ekwonu off the edge. Would get the sack if they were playing tackle football. Mm-hmm. Talked a decent amount about that at ACC kickoff. You standing up for the offensive lineman said,
1: right.
0: Hold on.
1: That's right.
0: Hold on. Let's wait till they put the pads on here, people, and they start to play real football. Didn't hear a whole lot from Prince Umiamielen outside of that. Clearly has ability. Clearly is an athletic guy that does have the bend. I like his pass rushing game. We knew that he might be a rotation guy, kind of a pass rushing specialist. But, hey, those types of players, they carve out a nice role for themselves. It's a premium position, and rushing the passer is why these guys get paid. You're not an amazing run defender at that position and like a pretty bad pass rusher and get paid the big bucks. You get paid the big bucks at edge because you can sack the quarterback. So I wonder if the Panthers are actually in a pretty decent spot in that you don't lose all of the potential here at this specific spot on the football field. You lose it with Nick Scorton, and that sucks, man. There's just no other way to spin it. It's extremely unfortunate. We could talk about how at least it happened at this time. We could do all of that, but it's really unfortunate. What also is true is that Prince Umiamielen has potential, has the ability to be a decent enough sack guy to where if you get 7 sacks from him, really good season for somebody I don't expect.
1: Yeah.
0: 5, 7, whatever. But I also don't think that's so crazy out of the realm of possibility. Pat Jones early downs because he's better against the run. Maybe Princely Hugh actually gets better against the run this season as well because he's not a finished product. There are things to work with that I like enough here, Wes, to see what these two guys can do instead of going after the 30-year-old pass rushers whose peak is behind him.
1: Yeah, I think that if you look at Princely Umiamielen and if he comes out, you know, and delivers and does some of the things that you need him to do, especially if you talk about getting a guy in the 6-sack range, I think that this is a guy that you would be, you know, maybe coming into a real position battle next year with the Nick Scorton. If he's able to come out and deliver that type of promise for you, PFF credits him with 9 pressures, you know, and then he only had 1 sack on paper, but they credited him with 2 sacks on PFF because they tend to do that based off their film watching, whatever the case may be. But I say all that to say that, yes, this is a huge, you know, camp for him because you also got to show, man, at the end of the day, I'd rather you be well-rounded than not. So for him, he's going to have to come out and first and foremost, because I think at this point, the coaching staff, they know what you can do as a pass rusher. They know Princely has a great first step. But, you know, obviously the NFL is about that technique. You've got to be able to have use of the hands, counter moves, all that type of stuff. Your pass rushing plan, because yes, folks, pass rushers do have a plan pre-snap for what they want to do. So is that up to snuff where it needs to be? But he also needs to show that he can be counted on in the run game, because as they like to say, this is the NFL, man. You're an injury away from being in the starting lineup. You don't want something to happen to Patrick Jones, but you're an injury away from Princely Umiamielen being your starting, you know, outside linebacker. And so you want him to be able to come in and show that he learned a lot from year one and that he's ready to be a more balanced player in year two.
0: We have Chubb in a Tub writing in, I don't have much hope for Princely. Wrong text. Chubb and Tub says, I would entertain Leonard Floyd, possibly. That's the guy that was in the Avero system. I'd be totally fine from a depth perspective here if you just wanted to have him on standby. Deploy him if Prince Umiamielen is taking a little while to cook. You say we know what he is as a pass rusher, which is true. Like how that's
1: the most part, he's got more to add. But yeah,
0: yeah. We want to see that come to fruition out there on the football field mm-hmm. against NFL talent at tackle. That's where we need to see this thing actually hit home. And you're having Pat play early, maybe Umiamielen play a little late, but this is to me the way. And maybe if you want to go after a Leonard Floyd or whoever, that would be the depth portion of all of it. The potential I like, though. The fact that you still have some kind of young, promising guy that could hit, could provide quite a nice ceiling. Because if you didn't double dip and you decided to go somewhere else, whoever that, whatever that position might look like, man, now you would definitely go after someone, right? I mean, it's Pat Jones, who I don't know how much more ceiling he has. I think he's probably accumulated the most amount of sacks that he'll ever have in a season. It happened in Minnesota. That's what my guess would be. I don't think that's true of Princely, which leaves me a little excited. So it will be interesting to see how all these guys perform once the pads go on tomorrow. We'll keep you updated the rest of the way. Last guy that we haven't really talked about a lot that is also getting a lot of shine, Mitchell Evans, Bryce Young, showing a nice connection over the weekend. He's a tight end that's getting more love than I think Tommy Trimble and Jatavion Sanders. We knew that it would be those three really battling for being the well-rounded tight end guy, right? Tommy Trimble's number one on that list right now. But Evans showed us a decent amount last year. Do you feel like we got something possibly with Mitchell Evans showing a little something in the offseason, phase one of training camp, if you will, before we get to the regular season?
1: Yeah, man. And so
0: Mitchell Evans, you like enough?
1: Yeah, I do like Mitchell Evans. And I think that he was a guy that coming in, when you look at his measurables, you know, I did not think that he would be a guy that would still be here, to be frank. I thought, you know, this guy, I'm not sure that from an athleticism standpoint. But again, it's not always about that. So for him and Bryce Young to be building up that chemistry, you know, this could be another guy that could end up being a sleeper and having a real role for the Panthers, and also being another viable weapon to take this passing game to the next level.
0: Yeah, I mean, even Kyle tweeted that out when he went out there Friday. Kyle Bailey, of course, the Kyle Bailey Show, saying that Mitchell Evans was an active part of the passing game. Just another thing to keep an eye on. Could be another weapon. Man, from rags to riches here in Carolina.
1: That's
0: all
1: what
0: these
1: I'm
0: pass
1: saying.
0: Catching
1: you could have a lot of guys that, you know, sprout up like flowers.
0: Can't wait to see it. Let's have the live wire come up next. 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

Coming up on that Monday edition of the Kyle Bailey Show, Kyle's going to be reacting to the latest with Carolina Panthers training camp, including whose stock is up and whose stock is down. Tune in at 3 p.m.

0: Setting Monday, Sports Radio 92.7 WFNZ. Did want to provide you some Charlotte Hornets breaking news. No, it's not the Steph Curry news. I apologize, people. The preseason schedule is out before the regular season schedule. So October 6th, the Hornets will take on the Brooklyn Nets at the Spectrum Center, 7 o'clock. That will be the first preseason game. They'll actually play back-to-back home preseason games to open up that slate. October 11th is the second contest against the Bucks at Spectrum Center, also with a 7 o'clock tip. And then they'll play a couple road games, October 14th, October 16th. Both those games will be played at Boston. The third preseason game and the last game will take place at Memphis, 8 o'clock tip time, October 16th. So, four games from October 6th through October 16th. The first two home games will take place, of course, at the Spectrum Center. Sometimes the home games, quote-unquote, might take place in Greensboro or elsewhere. No, going to both be right here in Charlotte at 7 o'clock, and then the last two at Boston and at Memphis. Regular season, I guess, would probably start around October 20th, something like that. Late October. Feels like it's just around the corner. Football season set to start in the second week. NFL football season set to start the second week of September. NBA basketball really just a month right after that. And then we're out of the summer silly season, Wes Bryant.
1: Right. That's right. We will be having plenty to keep us entertained right now. We're in the drought.
0: We are a little bit.
2: Yesterday was a tough sports day, man. Even as a baseball fan, like, there was just nothing on. I mean, especially in the evening, I mean, that was just time to catch up on your shows and relax, because I didn't see anything that caught my eye.
0: What'd you catch up on? I'm interested. We all often hear about Fitty and what shows he's watching. Mm-hmm. Flatter, do you have shows that you watch, or is it basically all sitcoms and sports for you?
2: Sitcoms and sports, basically. I've got House of the Dragon, but I didn't want to catch up on that last night because I was kind of multitasking. I was still writing a blog article. So usually, whenever I do that, that's when I'll throw on a sitcom so I can sort of multitask. I'm half watching that, half working on what I'm working on.
0: Big sitcom guy. I myself enjoy them quite a bit because they're mindless TV shows that are on in the background, just a little bit of noise / ambiance. Yeah. I'm with it, but I also watch shows that I'm tuned into. I don't think you do that. Are there any times, like Breaking Bad, have you seen it?
2: No.
0: Have you seen Better Call Saul?
2: No. Well, if I haven't seen Breaking Bad, then I wouldn't watch Better Call Saul.
0: Whatever popular show that is out there, right? I guess Game of Thrones is the one.
2: Yes, yes.
0: Is there anything else that you've watched outside?
2: I mean, the extension of that series, House of the Dragon, is certainly one. I got to catch up on it before I can get to the ones that are currently going on this season. Trying to think, are there any other shows that I really keep up with? No, not really. Like, I don't have time.
0: Mad Men, like Snowfall, Yellowstone.
1: Yeah, that's always a good one to ask the people what they're watching right now. I remember during the pandemic, that was always a huge question people would ask, you know, when they would have guests on their podcast and stuff like that. But with us being in the summer drought season, you know, just seeing what you guys are up to. What are you watching right now?
0: I do wonder. I don't know if this has been fully explored. I don't know if Mac and Bone ever explored this topic enough with you when you were doing the mornings, but do you think that you are the least knowledgeable when it comes to drama series?
2: Probably, yes.
0: Because I just, anytime, Fitty will talk about it quite a bit. Now, it takes him about a year and a half to get through one show.
1: It does.
0: But he does watch them. He has his guys night, and then he'll watch Mad Men, Breaking Bad, Game of Thrones, whatever it may be. But there's just nothing that you've ever completed, right?
2: When am I supposed to have time, besides maybe last night, to be able to do this? I thought tonight, very relaxing evening. And then Michael Lombardi decides, I'm going to get suspended and put on paid administrative leave. Thank you, sir.
1: From a sports perspective, I told you guys, I've been locked in on CFL, man. I've been watching those Canadian Football League games. I've been enjoying it a lot.
2: Sicko levels of football.
0: You need to tell the people the quarterback matchup you watch.
1: So Saturday night, there was a game on, because what I'll do is I'll sit out in the front room, have two TVs, I'll be playing video games, something like that, and then I'll have, you know, whatever I want to watch on the other TV. So I had, you had the BC Lions against the Toronto Argonauts on Saturday night, and you had a quarterback.
2: Throw out the record books.
1: You had a quarterback. Yeah, the records were not great because you had a quarterback matchup that featured former Clemson standout Chad Kelly and Ole Miss standout
0: Ole Miss Chad Kelly.
1: Yes, yes.
0: Ole Miss standout. And then who's the Clemson?
1: No, he was at Clemson before that.
2: Yeah, two Clemson quarterbacks.
1: Yeah, he went to Clemson first.
0: Excuse me. Yeah. I thought you were talking about the other quarterback. Yeah, and also watched was a Clemson standout.
1: Yeah, yeah, yeah. So you had that. If you'd have watched Last Chance, you'd have known that. That's something that you guys should watch.
0: The show I've missed.
1: Okay? All right. So anyway.
2: I'll get right on it.
1: Yeah, Chad Kelly going up against Chase Bryce.
3: What?
1: Look at that.
0: So the former Clemson Chase standout Bryce. Bowl.
1: That's right. The former
0: here.
1: Clemson. Because I was sitting there.
2: Another former Duke quarterback.
1: Yeah, and
2: too,
1: I saw the records. Yeah,
2: there.
1: I saw the records. Both teams only had two wins. They were both like 2-4, 2-5. And then I heard Chase Bryce, and I said, yeah, that tracks. I said, to me, I said, and he was the backup. So I was like, you know, if you had to go to Chase Bryce, it's not looking too good. I mean, you know.
0: Chase Bryce.
2: Oh, you're saying he was the backup on the
1: CFL team? He was the backup. Yeah, no, he had to. Yeah, he was not.
2: Makes it a little
1: he bad. Was not the guy. He was the backup.
0: When I say Chase Bryce, what school is the first school that comes to mind?
2: Clemson.
1: I think about Clemson.
0: It's so funny.
1: I think a little bit about App.
0: Yeah.
2: I forgot about that. Yeah.
0: It's the one name not mentioned here. With Chase Bryce, you think about Syracuse.
1: Yeah, I don't think about Duke like that with him because that was his third school.
0: Was it the third?
1: He went Clemson. He went
2: Duke,
1: Clemson,
2: App.
1: Duke, then App.
0: Right, second school. Duke was his second school.
1: Yeah.
0: Right. Mm-hmm. So, but I'm with you guys. I think of Clemson, and I think of one game, and I think it's the Syracuse victory where he has to come
1: in.
0: And that's that's his biggest claim.
1: For Trevor
0: to fame.
1: Lawrence, yeah.
0: That's it. And then goes to Duke, and hey, man, he beat Syracuse. App State, hey, man, he beat Syracuse.
1: Yeah.
0: And he's like the least celebrated QB, even at App State, over the guys that they've had.
2: Yeah, but Chad Kelly, not memorable.
0: Not at all.
2: Yeah. Did nothing at Clemson.
1: Yeah, last night you had, remember he got in trouble.
2: Yeah,
1: that's how he ended up on, he wasn't on Last Chance U, but that's how he ended up at the JUCO in Mississippi. Then he got out of there. Well, no, he left from there and went to Clemson, and then he went to Ole Miss, all that good stuff. Anyway, but last night, Montreal and Hamilton, those are both really good teams, and that was a really good game last night, man. I've been locked
0: in
1: every
0: week. What about the quarterback matchup in the good game?
1: The quarterback matchup in that game, I think, I'm trying to look at the box score. Right. I was going to try to look at the box score and see, but anyway, here we go. I got the player stats for you. So you had Trey Ford was the Hamilton quarterback. He had a horrific interception at the end of the game. And then
0: you need a CFL breakdown.
1: Davis Alexander was the quarterback for Montreal.
2: Who the hell are these guys?
1: Well, the thing is, you know, in the Canadian League, and that's one of the reasons it's watchable, is because it's not like UFL where you're watching a lot of guys who failed at the next level. Like, these are guys who they play college football in Canada.
2: Yeah.
1: So most of the rosters are Canadian college football guys, and then they get a certain allotment of American players that they can bring in. So that's where you get to see, because I think, was it Bobo Wilson that was a wideout at Florida State, or one of them was on one team? So that's where you get to see some of the stars. And then I know my man Amari Henderson from Wake Forest, you know, he's still been hanging on in Canada for quite some time. But like I said, I've been enjoying the games, and so I've been locked in every weekend, man. I got I even get the alerts on my doggone phone from YouTube to tell me when the game, but I know it's always Saturday and Sunday nights at 7 o'clock, but they might have games before that sometime.
2: Get prepared, ACC
1: That's
2: country.
1: Right.
2: The latest school that will be added will be Trey Ford's alma mater, University of Waterloo. Fully expect that at some point from Jim Phillips.
0: When are we getting Wes Bryant CFL power ranking segment?
1: Yeah, I'm going to start doing that. I'm going to have to bring...
2: Now that's what you want.
0: When are you going to take the job at the CFL Digital Network?
1: That's what I'm saying. CFL Digital, let's get it, man. Get you the report from down here in the South.
0: A full breakdown on Chase Bryce and how he performed as a backup QB turned starter QB in the CFL.
1: That's right.
0: I mentioned if Chase Bryce got Willie P's attention.
2: Oh, that was his days covering Clemson.
0: I'm going to say that's it. He could tell us all about Chase Bryce. You ready to play some sound over there, Floundy?
2: I've never been more ready in my life.
1: Also, real quick before you stop, Floundy, Darian Durant, CFL legend from the Tar Heels.
2: I have looked into buying his jersey.
0: You absolutely should.
2: To go along with the collection, because as I've mentioned, I do have TJ Yates' jersey. I do have Sam Howell's jersey. I've got Drake May's jersey. I need to complete.
1: You got Quees too, right?
2: No, I do not have Keese, who I think still remembers from my time as a young fan when I wanted Mitch Trubisky to start over him. He does not interact with me on social media at all, and I feel like he may still remember. He may be, look at the profile picture and
1: sound
2: be like,
1: that sus,
2: guy.
1: Sound a little sus, Flam. Sound a little sus. No Durant, no Queese.
0: Uh-oh. What are you saying? You're saying anything?
2: Well, here's the problem. Here's the problem with Durant. I looked into
0: about
2: it.
0: Ronald
2: I said,
0: Curry. Do you have a Ronald Curry?
2: I said, how much could a Darian Durant jersey cost on eBay? $175.
1: Dang.
2: That's a lot.
1: That's because he's a CFL legend.
2: I respect him. That is a lot of money. That's a lot of money. So
0: I want you to go get it. $175 is probably more than I expected, but I figured it would be a decent chunk of change.
1: Man, I
0: just
1: did
0: a little bit.
1: Yeah, like I said, that's because he's a CFL legend.
0: Go after Ronald Curry, man. Yeah. He's a former NFL wide receiver.
2: You could get his number 89 for when he used to play for the Oakland Raiders.
1: It might be expensive because many people consider him to be the greatest high school football player of all time.
0: All right.
1: Time.
0: So see, look, man, this the. Carolina quarterbacks, they were great either before or after in a different league other than the NFL. Drake May is the one breaking the mold here.
1: Yeah.
0: All right, that's the guy.
2: Damn straight.
0: You've never been more ready. I'm going to test you. Time now for the Live Wire with Flound.

0: her down. I'm pulling down the wrong stacks here.
1: We got to highlight it. Don't doubt me. Don't doubt me. We go to... Now, hold on 1 second.
0: All right. Dave Canales, of course, the head coach of the Carolina Panthers, talking yesterday, and he says he's seeing great physical ability from Monroe Freeling on the right side.
2: I've seen great physical ability. I've seen his athleticism, length, sheer strength and power. You know, he's gotten really strong, especially this summer, too. He spent a lot of time on that, so I've really seen him. He's got all the tools to do an excellent job over there. Now it's just about getting comfortable on the right side, getting your sets right, getting your targets right in the run game, and that's the part that's been up and down a little bit for him. If he'd be up here telling you the same thing. There's stuff that he wants to work on, and again, just getting challenged by, you know, Jalen Phillips every day over there on the right side, and, you know, Pat Jones flips over, Princely, these guys challenging him and bringing out the best. You know, that's one of the parts of competition is when guys are going against each other and challenging each other, it shows kind of the holes in your game and the techniques you need to work on. That's exactly what we need, and that's what Monroe's getting right now.
0: So this is all great, but really you can't judge an offensive lineman until you actually put on the pads. So the question is, going into the first day of pads tomorrow, is this the player that you're monitoring the most, Monroe Freeling, the rookie offensive tackle?
3: Yeah, I think you look at him and Mr. Lee over on the other side on the defensive line. But when you look at Monroe Freeling, what we heard there from Dave Canales is about what I expected. When I talked about what I saw from him in college, yeah, physically, man, he's going to be a specimen when he steps out there. He's going to do things athletically that are going to be very enticing. But when you have a guy that, like I said, when you see some of the technique issues that can be coached, I'm not saying that, but just everything that he said, now that you're going up against a Jalen Phillips and now that you're going up against some of these NFL cats, I mean, you start to really see how good your technique needs to be, because that target's moving. It's one thing when you got the coach out there holding the pad or you're hitting a sled and all that stuff, and man, you can look at that and be like, oh man, yeah, I like what I see there. But when you go up against a cat like a Jalen Phillips, a 6'5", 275 that's out there moving and grooving, yeah, you better be technically sound, or else you're going to look real bad. So that's why, like I said, as we see him in camp now with the pads on, how is it going to look going up against live competition? Because that's the place where, again, he's got a lot of time to work through it. So I'm just saying that that's the time where that technique, you know, he's going to have some things he's going to discover, like, hey, man, this is different.
1: I would agree. I think it probably is Monroe Freeling because he's the first round pick, and this is about the best way that you can evaluate what Freeling can do right away. We know that the growing pains are going to be there, but this is a team that's looking to win football games right now. And now he's kind of thrust into a different position than what we expected, because Taylor Moten's going to be out for at least a month. Who knows? That's all speculative anyway. We just know he's going to miss the beginning of the season. So we know that he's going to take over for Taylor Moten, in my opinion, your best offensive lineman. Rasheed Walker's going to be on the left side. Got to pay attention to anybody working against Rasheed Walker, too, now that they're putting on the pads. But Freeling's probably that guy, and Princely Umanmielen might be second for me, just because of how much more important he becomes, especially if they're not going to go out there on the open market and sign a veteran pass rusher. What else you got, Flan?
0: All right, we move on to another cut from Dave Canales. This one a little bit more serious. He was asked about the NFLPA's inquiry into Nick Scorton's injury. You'll hear the question, then his response here.
4: Dave, the union is asked to look at the film with Nick's injury. How confident are you that you guys are doing things the right way in terms of the acclimation?
2: Yeah, we teach the guys. We're aware that they're looking into it. You know, we have the rules. We have the standards. We let them know. And I think from there, you know, that's kind of more of a Bruce question, just in terms of what's happening and what questions might be asked. But, you know, all we can do is really just lay the groundwork out, show the guys good examples of what it looks like, and then go from there.
5: Have you ever been through a process like that before, where the PA or maybe the NFL looked into something that you guys got in practice?
2: Yeah, we had a couple just in Seattle. We had a couple of situations where, you know, they were pretty critical of what we were doing in our practices. We had to adjust, you know, and there might have been some fines thrown out there, and, you know, OTA practice or something lost. But, you know, I think that was kind of early on. Really, it was after 2011, sometime when the CBA and they all got together and kind of said, hey, here's the modes. And we learned, we grew. And so fortunately for me, coming into, you know, my first time being a head coach in the last couple of years, I've had history and experience with

0: a little bit ahead of maybe what you intended for it to be as a staff. I mean, you talk about Seattle. We know how aggressive they were. We know how, you know, they came out and performed on the field during their heyday. So you would expect that sometimes practices might get more a little bit more physical than what they intended for them to. So, you know, when I first heard this, I was like, wow, you know, that's interesting. And if they are having some major things that they're doing wrong, obviously that needs to get corrected. But, you know, I don't necessarily see with Canales and the crew this being something that is going to be the norm for them. But I think sometimes, unfortunately, these are some of the things that happen, you know, in an NFL practice.
1: So it's going to be tough to legislate here as well, in my opinion. They're going to review the film. It's unclear as to what kind of punishment could come down. Flounder, you brought up the previous punishment that Seattle experienced after the third offense. You're right. This is the first offense of this happening in case this does even come down from the NFLPA. On top of just how hard it is to legislate, how do you accuse the team of doing something nefarious if Nick Skorton just gets a little gassed up on the first day of practice? Nick Skorton can't, I mean, you try to tell a dog whoa as best you can, but damage already done. He's gassed up. He's excited and ready to roll, and he gets injured. I think if you're a team, you're trying to do everything that you possibly can to keep these guys as healthy as possible. But it seems like people are looking for playing surface as to why this happened. Ramping things up quicker than they should. Maybe that's the reason as to why Nick Skorton got hurt. And in reality, it's just because the cruel nature of the sport. Football, we all know how demanding it is, that it's a collision sport, not a contact sport. And unfortunately, Nick Skorton got hurt playing a really tough sport. And I hate it for him. I don't know if this was the Panthers deciding to go a little too fast, too quickly. But at the same time, this is the thing that we celebrate with Skorton. The guy's motor is so crazy. He puts it on 110% of the time, 110% of the time, right? That's kind of the energy that he rolls with. So I don't know what they're going to find. I don't even know what they're looking for. Yeah. To be honest with you, so it's football, man.
0: And I mean, you know, if this were Jasiem Reed or, you know, the guy that you guys like to diss, Jackson Kuwatch, I mean, nobody would be tripping about this, right?
1: No, not at all.
2: Hey, that's a valuable seventh round pick you can trade for a guy like Mike Jackson.
1: I'm going to have to put the disclaimer on it. Jackson Kuwatch, I hope you are healthy.
0: You got a friend in me, Jackson.
1: Snap. Every single snap, okay?
0: JK.
1: What else you got over there?
2: All right, let's move on to Tommy Trimble. He was talking to the media yesterday as well, and he was talking about one of the guys that's been getting rave reviews at the start of camp, especially yesterday, Xavier Leggett.
3: He's balling, man. He's worked his butt off this offseason, and he's been making plays, man. It's been fun to see, and I see him just keep on an upward trend, and I love seeing that stuff, man. He makes plays for us, and we love seeing it every single day.
2: All right, so is this the best time to buy in on the Xavier Leggett stock, or is still staying away from it and maybe buying one of the other wide receivers?
0: I think that this is the best time to do it. I feel like the X is a real genuine guy. You know, you don't feel like it's a smokescreen, the stuff that they're saying about him. You truly do feel like that this guy has put in the work, and you know, the self-awareness is there for him to understand that, hey, I'm up against it, and this is, you know, going to be probably my final shot to really show that I was worth the first round pick, or that I can be a guy that can contribute to this organization and be a vital part of this offense. And so I think when you put all that together, based off what we've heard from the coaches, because a lot of times, you know, when you talk about guys trying to have a, you know, a revival of sorts, you look at just the clips and you hear them talk about, oh, he came in and he lost weight and he came in and he looks fast and this, that, and the third. But again, I keep going back to the fact that I love what I'm hearing about from a mental standpoint. He knows where to be. He knows where to go. He has a really, really good grasp of this offense and what he needs to do. And for a player, that is more than half the battle. When you know what to do on each and every snap, then you can play fast, you can play free, and all of your talent will show. And so that's why, you know, I bought back in on XL. If you couldn't tell, I'm rooting for the guy, and I think just based off what we've heard, I think that he has a chance to come through and redeem himself.
1: The problem is, it's not only a good time to buy, it's also a good time to sell, because people might want to buy. So there's nothing else that you can point to say, hey, this is why XL is going to flourish this upcoming season. It's all talk, it's all what's happening this offseason, to where now people might want to buy in, but there's nothing to show for it. It's just good old hunch.

0: feeling that you might want to buy into XL. And I hope that's true, man. When you say that you're in on XL now, you're starting to buy a little more stock, it's all relative. You don't think that he's going to live up to the first round billing.
1: Mm-hmm.
0: You don't think that he's going to live up to having been worth the 32nd overall pick, trading up into the first round so you could have that fifth year option on XL. I don't think anybody is expecting him to have a more productive year than T-Mac or Jalen Coker. Mm-hmm. So really the buy-in on the first round selection is really, can he be the third best wide receiver and beat rookie Chris Brazzle, who they also like, and they're already talking about formations being dictated to allow T-Mac to roll inside, play a little bit more slot because of Brazzle's ability to play on the outside. So maybe he's just a better fourth option than what you expected. But at the end of the day, how much more production is XL going to give the people if he lives up to a good fourth option, I should say.
1: I'm at the point with him where I feel like that I can use the word dependable. I think that he has a shot to be a dependable part of this offense. And I think that he has a real opportunity to be a major part of the 11 personnel, being that third receiver.
0: Yeah, that's where I'm at
1: right now.
0: I think that's where you are ceiling wise, mm-hmm. is can he beat Brazzle to be the third option, mm-hmm. in 11 personnel and be the guy that has the third most amount of catches / third most amount of yards,
1: yeah.
0: in the wide receiver room? Because nobody's really expecting
1: him. And he could have a shot to emerge as a really good three, maybe one of the better threes.
0: Okay, maybe that's the way to look at this thing. One more soundbite. You want to move on, Flash?
2: Oh, no, you definitely want to hear this soundbite.
0: Okay, let's hear it.
2: National media supporting your claim that Steph Curry could potentially end up here in Charlotte?
0: Hell yeah, man.
3: I think that Steph Curry ultimately finishes his career with the Warriors. That said, I think right now, today, is the first time it is justifiable to entertain the conversation about him going back home to Charlotte. Not because he will, not because he will, and not because a trade will be made, but simply because the Charlotte Hornets arguably had the single best offseason, non-LeBron James or Giannis or Jaylen Brown related, of any team in the league.
4: Yes.
3: They are loaded with draft picks. They are loaded with contracts of players that another team would want to have come in to ultimately not be there. And they have players in Brandon Miller, Conker DeFoe, that maybe Steph would say, I can see myself mentoring those two on the way out. Let me be clear. I do not think it's going to happen, but I think because the Warriors have missed out on everyone, it is justifiable today to at least have the conversation and say, could that ever happen without...
2: All right. So a little support for Walker Mail. How does this make you feel, Walk, that you're getting some backup from the national media?
0: That's all I'm saying, man, is that it could happen. Is that it's real?
1: He said exactly what you said in a different way.
0: It's exactly right. Sounds like a smart man on First Take.
2: Evan Cohen, by the way.
0: Just putting it out there that it could potentially happen. That we don't have a tornado warning. We have a tornado watch. The conditions are right for this to happen. I haven't seen anything that this will happen. Just that the conditions are right, Wes. That's
1: yeah, like I said, he echoed pretty much what you said as far as it being more real than it ever has been. And that's what I took away from what he said, because like I said, Evan Cohen, you know, I listen to their show a good deal, and you know, I don't always agree with a lot of the things he says. He says a lot of wild stuff, in my opinion.
0: I don't even know this guy really like that.
1: But for him to go on and say what he said, like I said, that's in support of what you've said, you know. And like I said, I bought into that with you. If it's gonna happen, I think that, you know, this is a good opportunity for it. I'm not going to say the time is now, but I think that this would be a good opportunity with where things are currently with both teams.
0: It's so easy to dismiss it because mm-hmm. it's never been true, mm-hmm. right? Anytime anybody brings it up, all you have is the connection that his dad is a Hornets legend and he's on the broadcast, and that's about where things fall mm-hmm. apart. Nothing else would make sense as to why Steph would want to play here in Charlotte other than we have the connection. But the connection still rings true. We do have the assets to go get him. And here's really what it comes down to. It all comes down to how much you think it's going to cost to go get Steph Curry.
1: Yeah.
0: If you think it's going to cost four first and Khan or Brandon, and you have to get rid of everything to go get him, well, then, of course, the Hornets aren't entertaining that. We have to understand all of the nuances under the umbrella here. We're talking about a 38-year-old with one more year left on his deal. Golden State doesn't have a ton of leverage at this moment in time. So you're getting rid of two first swaps and salary filler that are flippable assets for Golden State. But this is not the guy that you're emptying the treasure chest for. So if you go get Steph, this isn't the move. It's a big one, but it is not the move that would show that the Hornets are all in. Therefore, I don't think it's entirely accurate to say that they're skipping all of the steps. It's still not homegrown. We want to do well by the draft, yada, yada. I just don't think it's going to cost four first. I don't think it's going to be four first and three swaps and all that stuff. Let's move on. I'm sure we'll be talking about this a little bit more as the week unfolds. One more segment to go. We tell you what's on tap. Coming up next, Wes and Walker Sports Radio, 92.7 WFNZ.
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19: They want to be down with the
16: challenge me to a walk-off?
19: Oh, yeah. That's a walk-off challenge, my friend.
20: It's a walk-off. It's a walk-off.
0: Just as things start to dry up a little bit in a sports drought, Steph Curry could be on the move from Golden State. Could be. Okay. Let's highlight could. But I did see Poly Market. Not to give prediction markets all that much of a platform, but Poly Market does have Steph from a 0% chance of being traded by Golden State all the way up to a 7% chance. Starting to climb a little bit, Wes.
1: Okay. All right, let's do it.
0: It's a possibility. It's a real possibility. Steph to Charlotte gets the people moving.
1: I would order the jersey same day. I know all the LeBron jerseys are sold out on Fanatics or whatever. Yeah, if that Curry came in, definitely same day.
0: Can we ask one more question? Because, I mean, we'll be able to talk about this all week long, to be honest, and for however long, right? It's going to be always in the ether. Do you think Steph wants to?
1: I think the interesting part about it is, where is he at? Is he just dying for another championship? Which I think that I would imagine he probably still is. But to answer your question, does he want to? I think he's open to it. I'll say that.
2: I think there's always a part of him that'll probably want to come back here. But if he's looking to compete for a championship, I know that you're one of the people that thinks this roster is a lot better than a lot of people think. I'm with you. I don't think that this is a team that's going to win 20 games next year. I don't know if adding Steph Curry makes them a team that can be in the conversation to make the finals. So if he's looking to win a championship, I think he would probably have to go elsewhere.
0: More than fair, right? I don't think Steph, but at that point, you still wouldn't be done, I guess, right? Like, at that point, you would want to welcome Steph, and then do you go after the other big piece that would help you somehow contend? Part of this, too, is maybe it's just a little too early because you want to see what you have in Brandon and Khan. And you have Khan having a great all-time shooting rookie season. You have Brandon Miller, who you still have some things you got to figure out with how best he fits into a system. So maybe this is more of a deadline move, especially as the pressure starts to amplify a little more for Joe Lacob and company, because maybe Steph Curry doesn't agree to a contract extension and you got half a season left of Steph on the books. What are you going to do? Because you don't have all that much time to trade for him. And it's like, we can't lose him for nothing, man. We just can't have this guy that is going to 100% going to get a statue in the Bay Area. This is going to happen. Can you lose him for absolutely nothing? And at that point, the Hornets can outbid anybody they want to via the asset pool. And if you're talking about OKC, okay, OKC can bid with the Hornets as well, but you're talking about a bunch of cap gymnastics that they have to try to finagle, even if Steph takes a LeBron Philly type deal. I haven't heard a good excuse yet as to why the Hornets can't be in the conversation. Everybody else is just, please, whatever.
1: And I'm here with you, and I won't hear a reason why.
0: I don't think there's one that exists that says there's just no way they shouldn't be mentioned. I don't think one exists.
1: Do we have time for me to have a quick gripe before we go off?
2: Sure, go for it. I had my gripe earlier.
1: I mean, what type of deal does Patrick Mahomes have with the football gods or whomever it may be? This guy tears his ACL, MCL, and he's already back at practice. This is a guy that in games, the most horrific ankle injuries, and you think he's done. He goes out for a quarter. And then he's back, and then he's balling, but he's limping. You know what I'm saying? You think he's cooked, but then he runs for 26 yards and limps back to the huddle. And now, I mean, I don't even know if he's had time enough to learn how to put his knee brace on. And he's back out at practice full go. How?
0: I love this take. I'm so glad.
1: Good Lord, I saw him at practice. I said, good God, this guy, he is the Undertaker of the NFL. You think he's down, you think he's done, and then he just, boom, rises up, out of the casket, ready to go. I'm like, good Lord, man.
0: Yeah, you just need a little more time. You need a little bit more time of injured Pat Mahomes, right? It already happened.
1: Can we get mid-season or something? Like, most players, this guy's already back. I'm sure he's going to go play in the preseason. He'll play 60 snaps in the preseason.
0: And look money.
1: That's what I'm saying. And you know what I'm saying? I think they're not going to be that good, but that's another thing. But I mean, good Lord.
0: But you wanted that confirmation that they weren't going to be good.
1: Yeah, sit your behind down.
0: Just rest a little bit.
1: That's what I'm saying, man.
0: This is going to be a sleepy season for Kansas City.
1: I mean, if it was just the ACL, I'd be all right. But he tore the ACL and the MCL. Yeah. And already back in practice, throwing it around, jogging, doing this little thing he does. You know how Mahomes would do that little thing. He moves his neck around and he does all the little mannerisms.
0: He runs funny, right?
1: Yeah,
0: he
1: you know, like, he did. Yeah,
0: he's going to be running funny before you know it. Okay.
1: He'll tweak the knee too and still play through it the whole season. He's going to live. He'll tweak it. Yeah, he'll tweak it.
0: And Pat Mahomes comes back out onto the field. Let's tell you what's on tap outside of Pat Mahomes immediately. 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Twin Peaks has locations in Concord and Fort Mill. 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Beers. How about a Braves Mets series underway today? The game today taking place at 7:10. It's Martin Perez against Zach Thornton. Perez on the mound for the Braves. Pretty nice year, by the way. 3.38 ERA, 6-6 on the season. And Zach Thornton hasn't pitched a whole lot for New York, but has looked good. How about 13 innings pitched in his last two outings, giving up exactly zero earned runs. You like what you're seeing over there from Thornton?
2: Oh, yeah, not bad. Great. Another pitcher who will probably have severe injury problems once the Mets decide to pay him. Yeah, it'll be
1: I know. I saw Soto's out for a while.
2: Oh, it doesn't matter. The season's over. So who really cares? I mean, he can work. You know what? This is good for him. He can work on his relationship with Lindor.
0: And by the way, Thornton, I'm paying attention. Thornton, like, been a little interesting. Only one earned run in the game that he pitched against Philly. Of course, they lost two of these games because that's what the Mets do.
2: Here's what it is. He doesn't make me want to vomit when I watch him. So you're giving me something. And yeah, I'll be locked in tonight while I'm yelling about the state of Tar Heel football. Don't miss that.
0: All right.
1: 289 games left.
0: That's it. That's 289. Not much time.
2: Damn, didn't play over the weekend. It took the weekend off and came back.
0: Yeah, they sure did. They sure did. That'll do it for Wes and Walker. Keep it right here for the Kyle Bailey Show alongside Smoke Ludwig. 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
37: 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Hey, where we at? Where we at?
38: 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Just move through the beats. Do your thing.
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0: great July show. We got a whole lot to talk about. I don't know if we can fit it all into 3 hours, but we're dang sure going to try. 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It's the best damn sports talk in the Carolinas. And good to be back on a Monday. 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On X, formerly Twitter, at Kyle Bailey Club. It's at Kyle Bailey, C-L-U-B. Emanating live from Uptown Charlotte, where it's a busy week. We got a big win for Charlotte FC, and now the All-Star Game coming to town. Special programming this week with Willie P, who was in the building. We'll talk about that later in the show. But we got a lot, man. Let me back up there. We had a race in Indianapolis at the Brickyard that I know Smoke is anxious to tee off on. That's like that's like story number seven today on the rundown. We got Panthers training camp. Sheena Quick is coming up in 23 minutes. Panthers insider. She's got a new show out with Joe Person and Aaron Duncan. We'll talk about that with her. And we will dive headfirst into Panthers training camp. And we have a story out of Chapel Hill involving Mike Lombardi, which is rather ugly, it seems. We'll get there in due time. But I do want to say good afternoon to Smoke Ludwig. So we're happy to see each other on a Monday. But I'm already getting under Smoke's skin this afternoon before we even started the show because Steph Curry to Charlotte is very much a thing on Hornets Twitter over the past 24 hours, Smoke. How you feeling about it? Anytime I bring this up, you immediately start shouting at me.
1: Did Shams report it?
0: Shams did not report anything yet. No.
1: Okay, so it's not happened.
0: Okay, don't be Eeyore about this. Come on, man.
1: I'm sorry. It's now turned into the NBA version here of, Bill Cowher, he's got a house in Raleigh. He's going to be the NC State head coach. John Fox is not doing well enough. Maybe we could get Bill Cowher out of CBS. He hasn't officially retired.
0: Well, there's a report out that Steph Curry and the front office in Golden State may no longer see eye to eye on the future of the Warriors. Now, here's the caveat. I feel it's important to throw this out right up front because it is the singular impediment to any meaningful discussions about a potential Steph Curry move, which still feels surreal and ridiculous. And to Smoke's point, I still would say the odds are long, especially that it would happen anytime soon. And that's because Steph Curry is owed $63 million in the upcoming final year of his contract. And the Hornets have a big fat trade exception of $41 million, but you can't roll that into acquiring a player whose salary exceeds that trade exception. So that's a non-starter. You've already dealt LaMelo Ball, you know, a piece from a salary standpoint that would have made something like that potentially possible. Miles Bridges is gone too. So unless you're willing to part ways, you know, with one of Brandon Miller or Con Knipple and a whole bunch of draft pick Smoke, there is a huge impediment to this. It could happen. And the mechanics of the NBA trade machine are such that, you know, sometimes I feel qualified to talk about it, sometimes I don't. I mean, NBA trades can be really convoluted and complex. But the bottom line is it's being discussed now on a national level. The New York Times, The Athletic, Yahoo Sports, they all have pieces out about it today, specifically Steph Curry potentially being at the end of the road and or crossroads with Golden State. You said to me before the show that you think, hey, this is something that could happen a year from now, but you still think it's a non-starter anytime in the 2026-27 season, right?
1: Yeah, and I think the chances of it still happening after 2026-2027 are slim.
0: Yeah.
1: So I'm not buying it until I actually see it.
0: Okay, fine. And there are other actual things I want to talk about. The Panthers are practicing football. Michael Lombardi's doing stuff that's not all that shocking. But like Smitty from the city says, why are y'all putting so much time into this Steph stuff? We know it's not going to happen. He's going to a contender if he leaves Golden State. That's the thing that's interesting to me, is that Steph has said before, I think, that you know Charlotte is the only team that he would go to. And I want to check the veracity of that quote because you can't believe everything you see on the internet. But I've seen that quote floating around. He gave the interview with Deshaun Brown of WSOC where he acknowledged that he'd talked to his dad about, you know, possibly wearing number 30. So there are some breadcrumbs out there. And I think it could happen, you know, maybe more likely next year. But hey, it's out there and being discussed right now in the NBA world. So there you go. 704-570-9610. Hit us up on the FNZ text line. Good news for Panthers fans this weekend. And again, Sheena Quick's coming up in about 19 minutes to talk all about everything she's covered. She sat down with Xavier Leggett, who had a pretty good weekend at practice, Smoke. How relieved were you, if this even applies to you, that after a great start for the Panthers defense to training camp, that we're hearing the offense bounced back and had a really good weekend? Many reporters out there yesterday tweeting things like, Bryce Young's out here cooking today. How relieving was that for you?
1: It was good. I wasn't really too concerned of Bryce Young having a couple interceptions, just because you always have that day every single year. Doesn't matter who the quarterback's going to be, or a couple of days. And honestly, it's refreshing and good if you have a day where the defense looks good and then the next day the offense looks good. That means you have a very balanced team across the board. It would be bad if we were talking about Bryce Young struggling 5 days out of a 7 day week. And it'd be equally as concerning if we were hearing Bryce Young covering up the defense every single day of the week. So I think it's good to have days like what you had, you know, yesterday and today. And I think it's good to also have days of what you had Thursday and Friday, too.
0: I think so. Here's Dave Canales, by the way, on the offense bouncing back over the weekend.
2: Great day. Just a bounce back for the offense. So we keep score on every period. And the defense, pretty dominant the first 2 days, with some flashes by the offense, but a good response by Bryce and the guys. Got the run game going a little bit, hit some balls down the field, and you know, did a decent job in the move the ball at the end. And I just love that. Love the competitiveness that's happening, that they're bringing out in each other. And that's the way, you know, we get our best football, is by challenging each other every day. The matchups up front, the matchups on the edges, all those things. So really pleased with the work that way and the bounce back.
0: And it is a good thing. I don't think anybody would really argue with that. You know, we could go back and forth on, it's training camp and all the things we talk about every year. But you want a mixture of both, good days for the offense and good days for the defense. And so far, that's what you're getting. A couple of really notable things to me from the coverage of practice over the weekend was the fact that, you know, people were also, like Sheena, who's going to join us in 17 minutes, and Mike Kay and Joe Person, Smoke. And, of course, I'm on the alert for this already, but the reports that Jonathan Brooks is looking shifty out there. Now, the pads are going to go on, what, tomorrow, I think?
1: I believe so,
0: yeah.
1: Yes.
0: The pads go on tomorrow. The players are off today. So the first couple of days of practice, everybody's in helmets and jerseys. That's it. That's the way this all works. The NFLPA made sure of that, and of course, they're now investigating the Panthers because of the Nick Skorton injury. But anyway, you've got these guys getting into pads this week. Jonathan Brooks continuing to look shifty and explosive when the pads come on. That's the thing that when I go out to practice tomorrow morning, that's going to be one of the first things that I'm paying attention to, because as we've discussed, I think a Jonathan Brooks, you know, bounce back, fully healthy version of him takes this offense to another gear. That's one of the things that I'm looking for tomorrow. I've also been paying attention to a lot of these wide receivers making plays early in camp. Now, again, let's get the pads on. But, you know, XL made a bunch of plays this weekend, reportedly. You know, McMillan's out there doing his thing. Coker out there looking healthy. Mechie with reportedly a couple of nice catches in both 7s and 11-on-11 out there this weekend. And I'm starting to wonder, okay, you got apparently a focused Xavier Leggett back. You got year two of McMillan. Coker played well down the stretch. You and I have talked a lot about John Mechie, primarily because it's a flyer that makes sense, but also his relationship with Bryce at Alabama. Mentioned XL already. David Moore is back. Like, this is undoubtedly the best wide receiver core that Bryce Young has played with so far in his career. Are you allowing yourself to get your hopes up? Because we got burned last year.
1: Yeah, I was going to say, because I'm like, where have I heard this before? Because
0: we
1: were trying to say this.
0: We got burned last year, right?
1: Started training camp.
0: Are you allowing yourself to get excited for the wide receiver room?
1: No, not yet. Just because I don't know how the back half is going to look. I don't even know if Mechie's going to make the roster. And we haven't even seen them actually in a padded practice, let alone a preseason game. I need to see it actually happen during preseason games and or in joint practices. And I need them to stay relatively healthy, because I do think that Bryce could have had a much better year last year if Jalen Coker wasn't behind the eight ball until the final 4 weeks of the year. So it's one of those instances where, hey, it's nice right now, but do I need to bring up all the names that tantalized us with potential over the years?
0: Listen, I'm listening to Mac and Bone and Charlotte Sports today, this morning, while I'm on the lawnmower, and I'm listening to people talk about Xavier Leggett, and the first thing that popped in my mind was, yep, but I've done this with Terrace Marshall Jr. before.
1: Drew Carter.
0: Very recently. And
1: Wayne Jarrett.
0: The list goes on, right? So,
1: Gary Colbert.
0: Unfortunately, that was one of the first things that popped in my head listening to those guys this morning was, all right, we've been down this road. We've done this before. Now, I'm hopeful for Xavier Leggett. And real quick, before I give you my thoughts, here's Dave Canales yesterday on XL's off-season workouts program and preparing himself for a pivotal year.
2: Yeah, just a great carryover from the spring. At this point now, X knows the system. That's the cool part is as we bring free agents, as we bring rookies in, you know, they see X and he knows how to do it all, whether it's in the base game plan, third downs, nuances in the red zone, all the different things. He knows how to do it, but just matching it with his consistency, he looks fast. He looks powerful. He's having a great camp so far as we get started, and I'm excited to see where he goes from here.
0: I mean, he apparently took up boxing this offseason.
1: I saw some of the footage of that. He looks in a much better shape than he has been.
0: He's an incredible athlete. Yeah.
1: And it's not saying he was in bad shape before that, but it just looks like, okay, he looks like he's in different type of shape and a different level.
0: Right.
1: And I still think as of right now, his days in Carolina might be numbered just because of the Brazel pickup. It feels like as long as Ted Aurora and Jalen Coker do what we think they can do and take the next steps, that he's going to be the odd man out of the situation. But, you know, for Xavier's sake, he could still ball out the next 2 years and go somewhere else and do what he's been doing elsewhere and have his career go longer than what it was looking like at this point last year.
0: Well, and let's be real. As far-fetched as it might seem to a lot of people out there, you said ball out. There's a level to which he balls out and he reinstates the faith they had in him in the first place. And he goes nowhere. So I don't know. That's why I'm really intrigued and excited, quite frankly, to see how this plays out once the preseason begins, but especially the regular season. You know, is Chris Brazel ready? Like, I think he's going to get a lot of jump ball opportunities. It seems like they are eager. Certainly Dave Canales is eager to do that. We've talked about that in relation to Tedrell McMillan playing more in the slot and, you know, things like that. But if Xavier Leggett can be the playmaker or at least, you know, some version of the playmaker we thought he could be. He runs a high 4.3 40. I mean, he was playing a little bit heavy. As I said a second ago, he's an incredible athlete, but the NFL's seen lots of incredible athletes over the decades, right? We all know that. There have been so many elite athletes, especially at that position, who are big and strong and fast and could turn on a dime, but their route craft was lacking. They couldn't or didn't understand or couldn't apply the nuances of the game, which is, of course, what we've seen with XL. You know, just the mental side of things. Well, if he puts it together, yeah, maybe you're right. He has a decent year. Maybe his trade value goes up. They move him. Lots of things could happen. But, you know, I'm a little bit hopeful, based on what we've seen, that he could be a productive member of that wide receiver room this year.
1: Well, and I also do want to point out that this is a key year for him because this is the benefit to trading up for him, that one spot. If he balls out this year and has a really good year, let's say he has somewhere in the range of 750 yards receiving, I'd say 5 or 6 touchdowns, a couple of big performances, that makes you put yourself in a rock and a hard place to say, hey, we could actually give this guy a fifth-year option because he's a first-round draft pick, and that kind of elongates the time frame of which they have to decide, hey, are we going to keep this guy? Are we going to trade this guy? Or are we just going to let his contract roll out? So that's why it's to behoove Xavier Leggett to have such a big year this year and tend to build off of that in 2027 and beyond, because I'll point it out to Ike Kwanu, even though he's lost a lot of money because he didn't get the deal before his injury, think about what it was for him heading into 2024. He had a pretty solid first year, then took a big step back in 2023, then did a really good job in 2024 and was starting to build off of that right before he got hurt. If Ike struggled in 2024, I don't think he gets that fifth-year option. So that's why it could be a benefit for Xavier Leggett to have a big year three, is to get that fifth-year option, to get that extra security. And, oh, by the way, you know, fifth-year option can get you a lot more money than you probably get on the market at this point.
0: Could be. It's funny, the text line right now, Eric says, can we stop with the X talk? He's terrible, guys. We already know this. Stop doing this to yourselves, please. But the next couple of texts, Big Cat Dan, XL will have a breakout year. Weatherman Mark says he's rooting for XL. Triple Dipper saying, KB, what stat line do you think he has to have for him to get an extension? Oh, an extension? He'd have to have a monster year.
1: Yeah, close to what we expect for T-Mac.
0: Yeah, he'd have to have a monster year. I'm not thinking in terms of extension. I'm thinking just in terms of, you know, reinstating the faith that they once had in him, looking like a professional wide receiver, putting up a solid stat line. I mean, if he gives you 550 yards and 5 touchdowns, I think you're thrilled with that. You know, along the way, so I don't know, I'm just taking a stab at it, but I'm certainly not thinking along the lines of extension. What you got?
1: Well, and I'll point this out too, because I'm going to say a rarity here along the station. But I think Bebop from Rock Thrill brought up a good point here. When we were talking about wide receivers that are teases, he brought up Devin Funchess. And I know people like to make their jokes at Devin Funchess, but I fell for Devin Funchess. You know why? In 2017, his third year, he had nearly 850 receiving yards and 7 touchdowns. That was the year where it looked like he was going to be breaking out, and 2018 was going to be his breakout year. Ironically enough, he wore number 17 just as XL did. The only difference is XL got that first-round draft pick, and Devin did not. So Devin didn't get the fifth-year option. Who knows how if XL has a year three that Devin Funchess had, 840 receiving yards and 8 touchdowns.
0: Oh.
1: You take that in a heartbeat.
0: Oh, yeah. Without a doubt.
1: And you look at Devin Funchess' stats the first 2 years, Kyle, eerily similar to XL's.
0: Yeah, well, Smitty from the city's right. He says Funch has had more production than XL ever will. Okay, he's predicting that it will never happen. Says XL is too clumsy. I did want to give him, Funch has actually proved something, at least at some point on the field.
1: There's about a 2017, man, he proved that he could be a wide receiver. That's why he still got a fully guaranteed contract after his disappointing 2018, and he got $13 million from the Colts but never played for him.
0: Yeah.
1: Because that 2017 season was that promising.
0: I'm looking forward to seeing what John Metchie looks like in pads this week. The pads started popping this week, folks. And, you know, that's where we really start to play some football. Not we. I'm sitting in a chair. They're going to play some football this week. And Metchie, as we're talking wide receivers, is another guy that, especially because of the weekend where he was fairly productive out there, turned some heads. You know, that was one of those offseason flyers that made some sense. Will Metchie make the most of it? That's a real speed guy right there. So looking forward to that as well. We got coverage of practice all week long. The boys are off today. I'll be at practice the rest of the week, bringing you my version of events, and we'll talk all about it. In fact, we'll talk about the weekend behind us in Panthers training camp with Sheena Quick, who joins me on the other side. 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

0: You know, it's funny, again, the text line still split on Xavier Leggett. We got some people telling us to give it up. It's never going to work. We got others saying that, you know, Xavier Leggett is bound for a breakout year. We got some John Mechie fans. We still have the Bryce doubters and a lot of folks that are concerned about the Panthers' injury situation to start training camp. 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Hit us up on the aforementioned FNZ text line with your thoughts. We got a lot of Panthers training camp coverage coming your way, and right now we bring it to you by way of Sheena Quick, one of the best Panthers inside out there. She's got a new show on YouTube with Joe Person and Aaron Duncan that debuted last week. The Panther Collective. Sounds like a good time. Let's talk to Sheena Quick on the FNZ hotline. Sheena, what's going on? I appreciate the time.
1: Hey, Kyle. How are you?
0: I'm good. You know, football started. You and I are probably in the same boat. We don't have much of a life once football starts, and I'm excited.
1: Oh, yeah.
0: I'm excited about it. You did a one-on-one with Xavier Leggett. Folks, as you can imagine, have some very strong opinions on him. What do you think of the way he's performed in a short sample size thus far, and what did you learn in your conversation with him?
1: I think that we can all agree that, you know, there is a lot to be desired. A lot of people point to the tag that of him being, you know, a first-round draft pick. I feel like that is very – I mean, it's true in a literal sense that he was pick number 32. The Panthers went up one pick to trade into the first round to take him so that he would have that fifth-year option. But from day one, Dan Morgan has always told us that Xavier Leggett was a – I want to say project, but that he was very raw. Fans of, you know, the South Carolina Gamecocks know that it took him a little bit to find his footing there. It may take him a little bit of time to find his footing here, but I do think that a lot of fans are underwhelmed, so to speak, by what they feel like is a lack of production. And I do think, I know that Xavier feels a sense of urgency going into year three.
0: I believe that, and it sounds like he practiced that way over the weekend. You know, I wasn't able to get there, so I was following intently along with you and others as to what was going on. Apparently, the offense had a really nice bounce-back weekend. How good was it, and who stood out to you?
1: They did have a good bounce back weekend, and they needed it because they took some hits, especially with, you know, Rob Hunt has missed the last 2 days of practice. So right now they're practicing with only one returning starting offensive lineman, and that's Damian Lewis. So I think that that's one of the things that kind of gets, you know, not necessarily lost in a shuffle, but kind of deprioritized, if you will. You do have a rookie working at right tackle in Monroe Freeling. So the offense needed that vote of confidence yesterday. I think that Xavier definitely had a really strong practice. Bryce had a really strong practice. Jaseem Reed had a really good practice. And I feel like he's emerging kind of as a dark horse in that wide receivers room, so to speak. You know, of course, after, you know, the top four, it gets a little murky. I would say top five because I really do think that David Moore will be on this team, will be on this roster. But it gets a little murky after that as to how many, you know, wide receivers the Panthers will keep. Will they keep six? Will they keep seven? Who will those six or seven be?
0: Sheena Quick hanging out with us here on the FNZ hotline. What Bryce specifically, right? There was a lot made about the interceptions the first day or two of camp, but sounds like he was pretty sharp this weekend. What anything stand out to you about the way that he operated?
1: He has full command of the offense. I also would not be surprised. I know a lot of people have question marks on how Brad Izik is going to call this offense. I think we see him take more shots down the field. I could be wrong. I don't know why I have that inkling. I feel like he's going to open the playbook up a little bit more. And so we'll get to see a few more, you know, weapons in Bryce's arsenal that we have not necessarily seen on full display in large instances these first three seasons for him. But he does have a full command of the offense. I don't think anybody would disagree with you there. And I always say that training camp interceptions are not that significant to me. They're not that significant to me. It was the first, 1 to 2 days of practice. We're only 3 days in. Somebody has to win the rep. If he's absolutely just dicing up your defense, now you have concerns about the defense. If he's struggling, now you have questions about the offense. And I think that that's just one of those give or take things that we see people kind of have concerns about when it comes to training camp, kind of the overreactions, if you will.
0: What did you, are you among those? I know you mentioned it, but like John Mechie is a guy we were just talking about. I thought that was an intriguing pickup in the offseason. One of those, you know, very low risk type of moves that could make a lot of sense, you know, long term. Was he as good this weekend as some people are making it sound?
1: I think all of the receivers had a really good weekend. I think everybody had a really good weekend. But if I had to choose one over the other, I would say that Jaseem Reed. Well, They both had flashes. That's what's difficult. That's why it gets murky. That's why it gets murky after, you know, those top four guys and David Moore. You know, you have those four that you feel like are, that you can consider a locks, but it gets so murky. I mean, we could see Jimmy Horn Jr. go off tomorrow. We could see Bryson Tremaine go off the day after that. But I don't think that too much is being made over flashes that John Metchie is showing. I think that everybody is rooting for him to have a full, you know, opportunity in the league. He's had, you know, some misfortune or whatnot. But I think that everybody's rooting for him to have a full, you know, full-fledged comeback and actually have a chance to make a mark at the NFL level. So I don't think that anything is an overreaction just yet when it comes to him.
0: Yeah.
1: I mean, he also always has that, you know, chemistry with Bryce. So that's always a good thing also.
0: Sheena Quick here with us on the FNZ hotline. The injuries overall, something to be concerned about. But the Nick Skorton thing in particular, you know, that was obviously the biggest story of the week last week when that happened, kind of cast a black cloud over practice that day and around the team. What impact do you think that ultimately has on this defense? Of course, how they adjust to it, but also the investigation by the NFLPA that they're looking into whether or not the Panthers were pushing the boundaries on too much contact.
1: Listen, when it rains, it pours, man. You already lose Nick Skorton, and then on the heels of that, boom, by the way, we're going to, you know, investigate you. But it wouldn't be Carolina Panthers football. Things have been kind of smooth this offseason until now. Like, there had to be some type of shakeup. Dave Canales talked about it. He talked about, you know, his experience with, you know, training camp questions as far as, like, you know, contact and things like that and being investigated and the history of that back in Seattle. He knew of some instances with the Seahawks. But I don't know. I don't know what's going to come of it. You know, I don't feel like they've been overly physical, but I also don't know all of the little intricate details of how much contact is too much contact. They're clearly not out there, you know, knocking each other's heads off. They don't have pads on or anything like that. But when it rains, it pours. I will say this. It's not been a boring camp. It was a very eventful week one. No, I will say that.
0: You're 100% right. I mean, in some ways, in awful ways, but it definitely was. Now, just in terms of the volume of injuries, right? Skorton was heartbreaking and very sudden. The Taylor Moten stuff is scary. Well, you know, blood clots, obviously a very scary situation. You know, you got the Turk Wharton stuff. I mean, he's working off to the side, but you don't know when you're going to see him. Icky's hurt, so on and so forth. Like, right now at this stage of camp, do you think fans should be concerned about their volume of injuries?
1: No, I don't. I don't. I think Turk Wharton is closer to returning than we know. I know that Xavier does train at the boxing studio, but Turk also does. So the fact that he's about to kind of get reacclimated or was getting reacclimated into working out there, I think is a good sign also.
0: Okay. All right. Sheena, a couple quick things.
1: He could be closer to a return than we know.
0: Okay. Sheena Quick with us. A couple quick things. We'll let you go. I know you're very busy right now. What did you make of the fireside chat last week where David Tepper said, last year we weren't a playoff team. We were a team that could make the playoffs. This year we're a playoff team. To a lot of people, that feels like very publicly setting the expectation for the building.
1: And there's nothing wrong with that. There's nothing wrong with that. I think that this roster has come together a lot quicker than people may have thought, or maybe even more so than they realized. But I do think that there was a very calculated approach to this. And I think that adding the defensive players that they did in the draft and in free agency is as close to giving Evero a full arsenal to really run that 3-4 scheme as we've seen since he's been here. You know, early on, the emphasis was on protecting Bryce. Then it was getting Bryce some weapons. Now it's like, you know what, let us get you some guys in here that fit your scheme. And I think that Devin Lloyd is probably one of the more valuable pickups over this last offseason, because they haven't had a true Mike linebacker since Luke Kuechly with those type of ball hawking skills. So now we will finally see Evero's full 3-4 defensive scheme fully staffed with his guys that fit the traits and attributes that he was considering when he was putting or implementing this scheme. So I do think that this team very well could be a playoff team. I don't understand the amount of hate that they're getting as defending NFC South, you know, division champions. Some people are expecting them to, I've seen a lot of people put them in last place. Don't really know what they're looking at or what metrics they're using to come to those you know, conclusions. But I don't think that it is far-fetched for this to be a playoff team versus a team that could make the playoffs. I don't think there's anything wrong with him publicly setting that expectation. You have to. At some point, you can't, you know, keep, you know, being scared and walking on eggshells, like, I don't want to be too optimistic. It's time to be optimistic. You're building this team into a team that's formidable that, you know, last season Coach Canales said teams are not going to want to play.

0: there are a lot of people, and I was immediately one of them, that said, oh, that's a massive loss. You got to start looking outside the building. You've always got your ear to the ground when it comes to Panthers transactions. Are you hearing anything? Would you expect them to try to make a move to, you know, bolster that defensive line, specifically that position, based on what's happened here?
1: I don't think that they'll do it out of desperation. I think that if something comes along that makes sense, I don't think they would hesitate to bring more competition into that room. But I don't think it's something that they're, you know, desperately seeking out. They do. You mentioned they do get Pat Jones back. Princely was upset. Well, not upset, but, you know, disappointed, less than enthused with his role in the defense last year. Now's your chance. You hate for that chance to come, you know, at the detriment, at the cost and expense of your teammate. But when your number's called, you got to step up. And now it's Princely Umanmielen time.
0: Okay. Sheena Quick, Panthers Collective, you, Joe Person, Aaron Duncan, three of my favorite Panthers Twitter follows. Where can they watch you? What's it about? Why should they tune in?
1: Wednesday night at 7 on YouTube. You know, I think it merges the creators with the beat writers, and it gives like a, and I wouldn't even say just creators, because Dunk isn't just a fan. He is a very, very informed fan. He's a very intelligent fan. You know, he analyzes these game, this film. He's not a fair weather fan. He's not just on Twitter watching games on Sundays. He's studying this film, and he gives a perspective that, you know, as beat writers, we not can't necessarily give all the time.
0: Yeah, he's one of my favorite Panthers Twitter follows. Couldn't agree more.
1: So I think it's a really good collaboration, kind of a meeting of both worlds, if you will. And it gives the fans a more complete look at this team from all different perspectives.
0: All right. Can't wait to tune in this week. Sheena, thank you for the time. We'll see you tomorrow.
1: Thanks, Kyle. Bye.
0: There you go. Sheena Quick, Panthers Insider, the Panthers Collective on YouTube, Wednesday nights with Joe Person, Aaron Duncan, hanging out with us here on a Monday. 704-570-9610. As it relates to the defensive conversation, Chubb in a Tub says, KB, if this defense falters with this talent, are the excuses for Avero over and out, him on the chopping block? Yeah, probably. I mean, the Scorton loss is big. You can't deny that. But this isn't 2 years ago or last year. They feel like they have better depth. And if they don't think they have good enough depth, then it's, of course, incumbent upon Dan to go make a move to try to get a veteran in here, which may or may not work out. But otherwise, you brought in the best inside linebacker in football, in free agency, sorry. You brought in the best available edge rusher in free agency. You've got Derrick Brown, right? I mean, you've got J.C. Horn, a two-time Pro Bowler. You've got Mike Jackson, who played like one down the street. Like, you've got a really good secondary. So Scorton hurts. But to answer your question, yeah, unless there are like a domino of just catastrophic injuries that none of us could deny, that you could. No, Evero needs to put a top 12 defense on the field in 2026. I mean, I don't know why I just went with 12 there. I think they can be a top. I certainly thought they'd be top 10 with Nick Scorton. Now I don't really know, but they still need to be good. Otherwise, they're definitely putting a new defensive coordinator out there on the sideline in 2027.
2: Yeah, I think it really just comes down to a simple fact. Unless injuries play a massive part of this season on defense, EJ's going to have a defense that was, at the bare minimum, just as good as last year's, if not better, and it needs to be in the top 10 to top 12 range. I can understand not having a top 10 defense without Nick Scorton, but I think you can still have a really good defense with the free agent additions that you had. Jalen Phillips, if Jalen lives up to the expectations that the front office has for him and that Chris McClain has for him, and if Devin Lloyd just picks up where he left off in Jacksonville last year, that could equal out, at the very least, equal out the loss of Nick Scorton in other ways.
0: Yeah, 704-570-9610. Hit us up on the FNZ text line with your thoughts. Panthers had a really interesting weekend of training camp practice. The NFLPA investigation into Nick Scorton's injury, it's hard to say what really turns up here. A few people have asked about that. I mean, nobody pointed anything out the first day of practice. Like, man, they're going extra hard today.
2: Or, yeah, this happened when the beat reporters had access.
0: Right.
2: So I think this is one of those instances where
0: it's like an automatic investigation, yeah, almost. They have to do their due diligence, but that's
2: especially
0: about it.
2: And I think it stood out more because Carolina and Arizona were the only two teams in training camp.
0: Yeah.
2: I think that if it would have maybe gone by more to wayside if you had 25 teams going in training camp like we'll have this week. But since Carolina and Arizona were the only ones participating in any form of practice, and it was the first day of practice,

0: and it led to news cycle. I mean, heck, the news broke right at the start of NFL Live, and we saw, like, that was the main story on NFL Live on ESPN. I think that just kind of put more attention on it than it would be if it was a regular ACL season-ending injury during the midst of training camp.
1: 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Right now we go to Smoke on the headlines.
2: Who is Smoke? Where is Smoke? Where there's smoke, there's fire. Let's go.
1: What's the latest?
0: All right, speaking of training camp, big news for the Indianapolis Colts. As earlier today on the Pat McAfee Show, Daniel Jones joined Pat and revealed that he's officially cleared and ready to go for training camp for the Colts. Now, this is a big deal because back in December, he tore his Achilles.
1: Yeah.
0: And he's already back in July, ready to go.
1: Seems quick, doesn't it?
0: It seems a little too quick, if I'm being honest. But, hey, good for Daniel Jones, rooting for him. Local product was having a career renaissance in Indy, especially the first half of the year until that game against Jacksonville. So definitely threw me for a loop. But, yes, Daniel Jones officially ready to go.
1: All right, when we come back, more ugliness in Chapel Bill. 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

0: Here's it on a Monday. Hope everybody had a great weekend. I almost didn't make it to work today, Smoke. I locked myself out of my truck in my own driveway today. It was very glad and very grateful that it happened at home because, I'm a little hard on myself, but, you know, the question echoed in my head, what kind of grown man locks himself out of his truck? And I didn't know if I was going to make it to work on time. I had a hell of a time getting to work today. So a great start to the week, but no shortage of things to talk about. A buddy of mine, I told him earlier, and he said, did you think about pulling your own man card? And that got me thinking about all the ways, because I know you've got them too. You know, all the fellas out there, like the thing that you did that you were so embarrassed by, that you had the instinct to potentially pull your own man card. What is it? 704-570-9610. Have you recently had any episode, Smoke, where you thought, man, I'm not the man my father is? You're just embarrassed by your own behavior.
1: I actually had a reaffirming for me
0: you
1: a
0: did?
1: Couple weeks ago.
0: The other way? Good for you.
1: Yeah, we were helping my aunt. So she moved from one apartment to another. It literally was like 40 feet or 40 yards away from another, but it was just carrying all that stuff. You know, sweating, feeling good on a Saturday morning. Luckily, it wasn't too hot of a Saturday morning and a Sunday. It was actually reaffirming. It's like, yeah, I can do some of this stuff. Yeah,
0: good for you, man. Good for you. All right? Yeah, well, I had the opposite experience. So if you think of something embarrassing, feel free to share. 704-570-9610. Let's go out to the phone lines. Doug's in Winston-Salem. He wants to talk about the Panthers. Doug, I appreciate you holding, brother. What's going on?
2: Yeah, good afternoon, Kyle. You did a great job yesterday on ESPN.
0: You
2: and Smoke do a tremendous job on that program.
0: Thank you.
2: Let's talk a minute about a couple of things, if I could. You want Leggett to have a great year. He's supposed to have a good year. He understands the ramifications if he didn't have a good year. He knows that, but his prior performance leads me to believe that the general manager is going to shop him out, and well should do that.
0: Oh, yeah,
2: As far as Bryce is concerned, and just let me just allow me to say this, they win 5 games this year. If he were to win 9 or 10 games and win a playoff game, okay, that's one thing. But there are too many intangibles going on right now that I think is going to be in play. One is in Baltimore. If Lamar Jackson doesn't have a good year, I think he gets shopped. I really do. The kid from Texas Tech is a winner. Somebody's going to steal him, and there's other quarterbacks in the draft. There's no reason to keep a hold of Bryce unless he wins a playoff game. Do you agree with that?
0: Oh, they need to, at bare minimum, get back to the playoffs. Yeah, we're in the same ballpark for sure.
2: And then Corey Heim, can we just talk about this for a second? He's a part-time driver, and I know Smoke's all over NASCAR. This kid's a part-time driver. He won at the Brickyard. Denny Hamlin has never won at the Brickyard, and this kid's won 2 races this year.
0: All right. Hey, Doug, I appreciate the phone call, brother. Good to hear from you. I'll let Smoke,
2: all right, man. Appreciate
0: thank you.
2: Thank you,
0: man. I'll let Smoke get into Corey Heim here in a little bit.
1: Well, technically, Denny actually won yesterday.
0: Yeah.
1: That was his car, so technically he did win.
0: So I want to get to this Lombardi story, but real quick, because Doug called in and talked about Xavier Leggett being shopped. Our guy Colossal Beef ripped into me and Mac and you on the text line. He said that we're reaching to be positive about the Panthers player, in this case XL, that he says is clearly a colossal bust. Said that guys have to be completely off the team for you to accept the obvious, and when they're cut, they aren't talked about over there anymore. No admission they were a bad pick, and so on and so forth. I told him on the text line, I was like, brother, I am very aware of the possibility that Xavier Leggett may be cut or traded. But I've seen enough flashes to still wonder if he can put it all together. But I hear you. And the fact that he came back in great shape, apparently did a lot of different types of work. Like last year with the stuff that was all over social media, you know, I'm not going to say I knew then it was wrong or bad or not applicable. I mean, Cam Newton certainly laid into some of that stuff on his podcast. But you're hearing good things. And so for the interim, for the here and now, I'm going to continue to wonder, does a guy who runs a high 4.3, who's a great athlete, elite athlete, and has shown some flashes of being able to contribute, can he improve and put it together? If not, Dan Morgan's going to ship him off because sounds like John Mechie's having a strong start to camp. I saw David Moore out there working pretty well the other day. You know that he's a Dave Canales favorite now. And you've got three guys in Xavier Leggett, or pardon me, Tetero McMillan, Jalen Coker, and the rookie Chris Brazel who are going to get roster spots. So I hear you. We understand. Anyway, 704-570-9610. More ugliness in Chapel Hill. And, you know, I feel for Carolina fans. You already probably weren't that excited about this team. Not that you, you know, don't have any excitement, but you just don't know. You got a new coordinator in Bobby Petrino. You got new quarterbacks coming in, a lot of new faces, which is the case in all of college football. And then on top of it all, today we find out that Michael Lombardi, who is reportedly the highest paid general manager in college football, has been placed on administrative leave by the university, effective immediately. Pete Nakos of On3 reporting that the leave announcement stemmed from an unspecified HR complaint. So Michael Lombardi, a guy who, mercurial, maybe? I'm trying to think of all the ways that Mike Lombardi's been described. Now, nobody's got a 100% approval rating, you know, outside of like Jesus and Dolly Parton. That's about it.
1: I was going to say, the guy that loves the smell of his own farts.
0: Okay, fair enough. Yeah, fair enough. But, like, he's intensely disliked by a lot of people, especially in our business. And so Michael Lombardi, a guy who, there have been stories, rumblings out there ever since this group showed up on campus, that the allure of Bill Belichick was one thing, but this Lombardi dude, the way he carries himself, the way he talks to people reportedly inside the building, you know, there have been a lot of rumblings about that. So the fact that Michael Lombardi, it's still a shocking story, I guess, that the general manager of North Carolina Tar Heels football has been placed on administrative leave because of an HR complaint, but it's also not that stunning. And it's the latest chapter in what has been pretty much an utter failure since the second half of the TCU game last year. And today, you've got a lot of Tar Heels fans. Before we even broached the subject on Michael Lombardi, we had Tar Heels fans texting in, "I'm so over this. I think Bill Belichick's done. I think he's going to step down at the end of the season. Should they just go ahead and fire Bill Belichick?" Like, stuff like this already coming in the first hour of the show before we ever got to the topic. Bill Belichick, I'm sure, is going to have a hand in hiring the replacement of Michael Lombardi. Like, I'm pretty confident in that. I heard the guys earlier talking about it. I loved what Flounder said about it probably being some washed-up former executive joining the program. I don't know what's going to happen here.
1: That could probably be a step up over Lombardi.
0: Yeah, I can't imagine Lombardi's going to survive this based on the framing of it, the timing of it, all of it. It doesn't sound like something he's likely going to survive. These dudes are making a lot of money, and they have accomplished absolutely nothing in their time there. And it's just so far from what it was supposed to be when he took over. And I just don't, I don't know. Like, people change as they get older. The Bill Belichick that we came to know for 20 years in New England, what we assumed would be mostly that version of the dude showing up in Chapel Hill with a chip on his shoulder. The NFL didn't want him anymore. He had this new frontier that he could conquer. Surely he, Bill Belichick, the greatest coach of all time, you know, could go into college football right away and win and attract top-tier blue-chip five-star talent and, you know, all the things that people out there were hopeful about. And it just hasn't worked out that way. And now you have this. Where does this go? Does he make it through the season? Does he make it to year three?
1: Just out of medication. It's essentially okay. They're taking their medicine. They can't get out of it now. But this is about to be, I think, the most hopeless season. This is about to be, I'd say, two times more hopeless than Larry Fedora's 2017.
0: Sure.
1: Or 2018 season. Because at least when you had Larry Fedora's 2018 season, you felt, hey, we're still in a pretty good spot. You know, Larry did a good job recruiting in his era, and he also had they were also officially out of the whole scandal and investigation. So It's like, okay, we don't have to deal with that anymore.
0: Oh, and by the way, stop real quick, because our guy, who is it, Complainer-in-Chief, is back and says, so this doesn't have anything to do with football? It's about an HR complaint? Who gives a bleep? Well, I'm shocked that you would try to oversimplify it in defense of North Carolina, my friend. But on top of that, of course, North Carolina, we also find out today, thanks to Pablo Torre, North Carolina's under investigation reportedly by the College Sports Commission. this is the group that concerns itself with revenue sharing and its cap, third-party NIL deals, sports-specific roster limits. So North Carolina is reportedly under investigation by the College Sports Commission. This was, of course, after last year. They had an assistant coach fired for illegally having players' parents on the sidelines. They're just having a hard time apparently following the rules out there. Michael Lombardi didn't exactly ingratiate himself to the Chapel Hill community, rubbing people the wrong way, losing a lot of football games. And now he's got an HR complaint that looks like it's going to end up very probably in his termination.
1: Oh, and just now is a good time to remind you that Michael Lombardi also planned a trip out to Saudi Arabia around this time last year.
0: That's right.
1: So I don't know if this has anything to do with the investigation, but yeah, it's just a whole lot of nothing for all this trouble you've been getting from at least teams like Miami in the late 80s, early 90s, and in the early 2000s. At least when they got in trouble, they were actually good. You guys are getting in trouble, and all you have is one drive against TCU on a Monday night before you get your ears caved in.
0: Yeah. So, I mean, again, I got like two Tar Heel fans, Complainer-in-Chief being one of them, Amit the other, saying this doesn't matter. Amit says Belichick will have the Tar Heels in the college football playoffs this year and the next 5 years.
1: I was going to say, yeah, in NCAA football 27. Oh, wait, you can't even play as Bill in that game.
0: All right. Hour two next. Best audio in sports. Chris Lee of WRAL in Raleigh stops by at 425 with the latest on that story and a lot of Panthers training camp. 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
4: 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Is he ready to face Montez Sweat in the first game? And I do worry about, like, that's the early portion of our schedule, not having Moten, who is so damn solid. And by the way, not only great pass blocker every year, 5 sacks allowed total in the last 3 years, Boney put up his best run blocking grade last year from PFF as well. He had a great season. No one talked about it. And I just, he's a calming force. When you have a guy like that, of all the worries we've had about the offensive line, Bone, over the last handful of years, that position we've never had to worry about. So pardon me if I get a little panicky.
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7: 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When a new opportunity comes along and you quit your old job to take it. 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And when you finally decide to replace your air conditioner. Okay, sure. 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

0: 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Chris Lee, WRAL, is up in 22 minutes. We'll go out to Raleigh. We'll get the latest on the Michael Lombardi story. We'll also get his thoughts on the Panthers. He talks Panthers on his podcast as well. And we'll talk a bit about the Carolina Hurricanes. Their schedule's out. We'll run the gamut with Chris Lee coming up in 22 minutes. A lot of Panthers training camp, some Steph Curry talk on the way. What has got you looking like you saw a ghost over there? What's wrong with you?
1: Because I think I did see a ghost.
0: What happened? What's going on?
1: So we have three TVs in our studio,
0: yeah.
1: And one of them's on NFL Live.
0: They're all, they're all to my back by design.
1: Right.
0: So the host can't be distracted by the TV. So I look at Smoke sometimes, and his eyes light up like he's seen something crazy, and I got to swivel around to see what's going on. So what did you see?
1: I just could not believe my eyes. Apparently on NFL Live, I don't know if this is a tryout or a full-time thing, Adam Phelan's on NFL Live.
0: Oh, is an Smoke? Okay, so he's on there as an analyst?
1: Yeah, just kind of threw me for a loop. I was like, holy crap.
0: Something important happened.
1: Oh, sorry. Sorry, it's just, hey, another
0: Are you shocked that a former player has turned to an analyst?
1: A former Panther, yeah.
0: Dude, you look like you saw a ghost.
1: Sorry. It's just funny how we've been talking so much about the wide receiver room, and around this time last year was when the whole trade stuff really started happening, when Adam Phelan, wanting his way out, his wife wanting his way out, her way out, and all that stuff. And it's just crazy. He's now retired, and I'm now seeing him on ESPN.
0: Got it. All right. So anyway, it's all good. It's all good. We talked earlier in the show. I mentioned earlier in the show that I nearly didn't make it to the station today because I locked my keys in my truck. And it was a whole ordeal to get them out. I was planning on coming in late today anyway, later than usual, because we got a whole week of Panthers practice ahead. I'm going to be up there pretty much every morning this week. So I was getting stuff done, trying to rush to get out of the house to get to Uptown to work. And I locked my keys in the car. And I said one of the things that went through my mind was, you're an idiot. And then a buddy of mine texted me and was like, did you think about revoking your own man card? And so I said, yeah, we all have those moments as men where we do something stupid and it's like, yeah, I'm pulling my own man card. And I know we have ladies out there too. So if you have a version of this, feel free to send it in. But a bunch of these came in and this one made me laugh. Jeremy said, KB, mine was my son and I were trying to get into Yankee Stadium right when the gates opened for the ALCS game a few years ago. We were staying in Times Square. I got a little overexcited and took the wrong subway train all the way to Coney Island. We barely made it in time for the national anthem. I still have not forgiven myself. Dude, can you imagine? You go to New York, you're staying in Times Square, spend all that money on ALCS tickets. You want to be there when the gates open to watch batting practice, to take in the atmosphere.
1: See Aaron Judge.
0: And you take the wrong train all the way to Coney Island, and you barely make it back. Well, at least you got to see the whole game. You made it back in time for the national anthem. That's pretty good.
1: And that's why, sometimes it's better to be there early than, the saying my high school coach, the late David Manis, used to say, if you're early, you're on time. If you're on time, you're late. That's a prime example of that right there.
0: Absolutely. Absolutely. And for the folks asking why I didn't use my Chevy app to remotely unlock the truck, it's because I locked my phone up in the truck with my keys, with all of my other devices. I'm using my wife's phone. I'm on customer support for 30 minutes. With Chevy, trying to convince these people at OnStar that I am who I say I am, so they'll unlock my truck. It was a whole ordeal. So, yeah, I felt like a moron at that moment this morning.
1: Please don't tell me they had that song playing on loop for customer service.
0: Yes, they did. And I was
1: the new Chevy?
0: Yes, no. I got transferred three times, had to retell the story twice. It was a whole ordeal, Smoke. Tyler A. says, it took me 2 hours to change my wife's taillights. It burned out again, and she did it in 20 minutes. That's pretty good. I can't get to all of these, but there's some really funny ones on the text line. 704 number, got drunk at a mixer in college and rallied the Kappa Delta sorority into their fight song, and I was leading the charge. The next day, the videos came out. I had to pull my own man card for leading the charge to a sorority fight song at the mixer the night before. I also did not get laid that night. That's good. That's really, really good. All right, these got creative. 704-570-9610. Hit us up with the time that you you had to pull your own man card for something stupid that you did. Right now we go to Smoke with the best audio in sports.
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3: You what?
4: What did you say?
5: Hold up. Wait a minute. Something ain't right.
6: What did I hear you say?
7: What I mean by that is...
0: Oh, real quick, and I skipped over a part of the story. Seth in Mount Pleasant just said, did you not get two keys when you bought the truck? I did. I got the second one out of the junk drawer, knew exactly where it was, pushed the unlock button, didn't work. not connected to the truck. So then I realized, oh, there's a manual key inside this key fob. Pop it open, think I'm a genius, walk out to the truck, slides right in, and will not turn. I nearly broke it off both ways. And you can imagine the words that were coming out of my mouth when the key itself would not unlock the door. I had to have it done remotely by OnStar, even though I had a physical key in my hand. Absolutely infuriating. Anyway, Smoke, go ahead.
1: All right, well, dude, credit to Ahmed. He said, making it seem like breaking news, but instead, it's Adam Phelan working as an NFL commentator. Should revoke your man card. Understood. Well, let's go to a guy who's not going to lose his man card anytime soon, and that is Devin Lloyd. As for the first time during training camp, he spoke to the media, and he got everyone giddy during the weekend. Why, might you ask? Because apparently during the offseason, his first offseason here, he's been watching film with future Hall of Famer Luke Kuechly.
0: And
1: he talked about the experience over the weekend.
2: Yeah, I mean, we were just talking ball. Some technique, just some on the field, just overall awareness type stuff. Just talking ball, you know, I mean, we talked good about just everything. It wasn't just one specific thing. Just went over, we threw on a game and just basically, hey, what do you see on this play? Okay, you know, what do I see on this play kind of thing? And just went through the tape.
4: Did you watch a lot of Luke Kuechly growing up?
2: I watched a good amount, yeah. I mean, you know about his highlights. And when I was growing up, I mean, film wasn't really accessible for me up until I got to college. But definitely saw a lot of his highlights growing up.
0: Well, that's exciting. Now, listen, just because he watched film with Luke Kuechly doesn't mean he's Luke Kuechly. I did radio once with Stephen A. Smith. I'm not suddenly Stephen A. Smith. So at the same time, though, Devin Lloyd was really, really, really good last year. 77 tackles, 5 interceptions. I think that was tied for 2nd in the league.
1: All pro.
0: I think he was 3rd in PFF defensive grade. 25 total pressures on the season. Blitzing from the linebacker spot. We already loved him. Like, I don't have to sell you on him any harder than when Dan Morgan got him for 3 years, $45 million.
1: Hang on, and he's a Ute too, and the Utah Utes have had a very successful transition from Utah to Carolina. Think about it. Steve Smith Sr., Jordan Gross, Star Lotulelei. Hell, even Kalen Clay had a couple of big moments here in Carolina.
0: Does he need to replicate that season?
1: Have a similar type of season.
0: Well, similar, right?
1: Because part of me in the back of my head, even though he started to really come on for the Jaguars late in 2024, and then it, you know, came into 2025. I don't know, just because he's moving into a different scheme, different players around him, how much is going to impact him, but I still think he's going to be a very good player. Essentially, I think the main thing here is, let's end the questions about having question marks around the linebacker position, and I think what they've missed is they have not had that guy. Even though as much as I love Shaq Thompson and still would want him here, you know, Shaq never came across as the guy. It's like, yep, I can bankroll on that guy for the next 5 years.
0: Yeah, that was the hope when he got here, but, you know, after a couple of years passed, it was like, I'm not sure that's going to happen.
1: He's good, but he's not the guy. And I think that's the main knock against Shaq, and you haven't had the guy since Luke. And I'm not expecting to be Luke, but you can be John Beeson. You can be Dan Morgan.
0: Oh, sure. And let's be real, too. I understand there were financial circumstances in Jacksonville that ultimately led to why he's here, but there are a lot of people still in Jacksonville that did not think he should have been allowed to walk out the door. So I don't need to, again, sell you on him. He's here. He's on the roster. But, like, what kind of season are you expecting from Devin Lloyd? 704-570-9610. Already a very accomplished guy, but has apparently been spending the offseason in the film room with Luke Kuechly, and that's not going to upset anybody. All right, what else you got?
1: All right, moving to college football, and now that we've gotten through pretty much all the media days outside of the Big Ten, it feels like no one has had a variance in what their expectations are going to be from the national media more and more drastically than the South Carolina Gamecocks. As you'll hear some people like Josh Pate say, it just doesn't feel like it's going to be their year. It could be it for Shane Beamer. But there's also been more people that have been very excited about what could be on the horizon for the Gamecocks. One of those guys is a very respected man, and David Pollock, who had this to say on his podcast over the weekend about the Gamecocks.
6: Why should you be excited if you're a South Carolina fan? Because you got game changers. Dylan Stewart can take over a game. Lenora Sellers can take over a game. Nick Harbor has game-changing speed. You make the adjustment this offseason, Lenora Sellers improves with a new OC. Kendall Briles is the offensive coordinator who's been at TCU. He was very, very good. The O-line was a huge weakness. South Carolina addressed it aggressively. Into the portal, 8 transfers on the offensive line. Headlined by Jakarius Peak from NC State, the left tackle. You've got dudes. You've got ability. You've got game changers. You better watch the heck out, man. This is going to be one of those teams, I think, that surprises people. They're going to be ranked at some point. They're going to be competitive in big games. They get a potential late season surge, man. Beamer makes some Beamer ball magic. 9 wins? Do they get there and get in the playoff conversation again? They were 2 years ago because of those game-changing guys that are still on the roster.
0: Wow. That's a bold and bullish take on the Gamecocks.
1: The reason it stood out is because David Pollack is not a guy to really go on the hot take culture.
0: They were voted to finish 11th in the conference last week, so I want to point that out. SEC media voted South Carolina to finish 11th this season. Now, I do agree with him. To an extent, they have top-end talent at premium positions. They absolutely have that. And you can count me among the people that believe there's a very real possibility that Kendall Briles really allows Lenora Sellers to shine offensively. Now, how, you know, and certainly as it relates to being an NFL prospect, that's a different conversation, but I definitely see a world where the offense takes off. Do they have the depth, though? Like, does this team have the quality of depth that they need?
1: And you've already had a scared offensive line during spring ball, too.
0: Yeah, yeah. I actually, he says they're going to be ranked. What else did he say?
1: They could be in that 9-win range.
0: That's, to me, I think that's possible. Yeah. I really do. I think that's on the table for them. I don't think they're the 11th best team in the Southeastern Conference. And there's something about Shane Beamer with his back to the wall. He hadn't been there that long. They haven't won any hardware. I get that, but they got it from his dad too. Back to the wall. I think he responds this year. I think this program responds with an 8 or 9 win season in 2026. What else you got?
1: All right. Well, it was a big weekend for Charlotte FC as they got a big win on the road against the Red Bulls, scoring both of their goals in the first first 15 minutes. Excuse me. But it was also kind of a weary weekend for Willie Polachek because he was at the Charlotte Touchdown Club on Friday where Colin Hoggard interviewed the keynote speaker this past weekend of Brandi Chastain. For those that don't know, she had the most infamous shot in U.S. soccer history in the 99 World Cup. And let's just say Willie's athletic genes did not show up to the event on Friday.
8: So at the end of her speech, she goes to say, oh, I want to head you a ball for like a photo opportunity. So she tries to head me the ball. I'm wearing dress shoes in my suit.
9: Oh, my gosh.
8: And I try to plant my feet with the dress shoes on.
9: Oh, my gosh.
8: And I fall flat on my
9: face.
8: Oh,
9: my gosh, Willie. Where is this video? And why don't I have it?
8: I don't know where it is. I don't know where the video is.
9: Oh, my gosh. In front of the legendary Brandi Chastain, nonetheless.
8: Yes. In front of Brandi
9: Chastain. What did she say?
8: She was actually very gracious, and she said it was the stage, right? It's the stage.
9: Of course. Delivery.
8: Yes.
0: So I get into the office today. I'm the first one in to what we call the fishbowl. We have floor-to-ceiling windows. That's why we call it that. That's where my office space is. And then Willie comes in, and he finds a quiet little corner of the room to do Willie stuff. He's a busy man, as he's told us. And I love Willie, but he's over there minding his own business. And then multiple members of the sales staff walk in. And that's what they want to know. Does video or photographic evidence exist of Willie falling as he's attempting to head a soccer ball to World Cup legend Brandi Chastain? And I won't call him defensive, but you know, Will is very quick to point out, as he did on the clip, that he's wearing Italian loafers. Now, I've got his back on this a little bit. Dress shoes can be slick, right? Now, it's up to Will to remember that when he's wearing the slick dress shoes, but dress shoes can be slick. And there is a major inquisition inside this building from Mac and Bone and Fitty, but apparently extends to our sales staff and other members of our corner offices and elsewhere who are desperately trying to obtain video evidence of Willie falling flat on his face in said incident.
1: Well, usually,
0: so stay tuned.
1: Yeah, well, usually that would be the funniest piece of audio we have, but today is a special occasion. For those that don't know, We are getting very close to the high school football season. And in fact, practices are happening right now, and they put the pads on at the end of this week into next week, depending on the day. I don't know exactly. But anyway, the winningest head football coach in Tennessee football history is Gary Rankin. And he was on a podcast covering high school football in the state of Tennessee when he relived this old tale from when he was assistant coach all the way back in the 70s or 80s in Lebanon, Tennessee. Take a listen to this.
10: We went to play Lebanon High School, and we were the favorite. We were really good.
11: Yeah.
10: We were the favorite. And right before the game, they're warming up and stuff, and we see ambulances. We see all this crazy stuff going on. And their head coach had a heart attack.
11: Oh, wow.
10: So, I mean, we've got to go back over on our sideline, get on the knee, break her warm-ups up, do all this. And we wait and wait and wait. Finally, they load this cat up, and they take him off. And we go in. I said, we're still going to play the game. You know, We come back out, and we're on the sideline getting ready to send the captains out. They've got their team. All of a sudden, you hear this sort of a roar, and here comes that guy that had a heart attack, their head coach. He's running underneath the goalpost out to the middle of the field doing some of this stuff. He's trying to get his squad. This guy was in the – faked it.
12: That's the greatest story I've ever heard.
10: He came out, and I'm sure – Coach Bennett, some of you can remind you. All of a sudden, he's healed. He's healed, and he's going to rally this bunch that probably didn't have a chance. I mean, they were okay, but, I mean, it teed Bobby Newby off. He was so mad. I think we ended up beating him 69-0.
0: I don't have time to break that story down because we have Chris Lee coming up in 6 minutes. I just think that hearing it is a treat in and of itself. That man, if you were to describe an old Southern high school football coach, Gary is it. That is truly one of the greatest stories I've ever heard. That a coach faked a heart attack to fire up his team. And as he's being loaded into the ambulance, jumps off the stretcher and is seen sprinting under the goalpost to midfield to try to fire up his team because... And then they beat him 63-0.
1: 69-0.
0: I'm sorry, 69-0.
1: And they ran a score up on him because of that.
0: I have, thankfully... You know, my algorithm is something that I've carefully curated over the years, like everybody else. He has appeared in my feed many times in the past couple of weeks. And I listened to a full episode of that podcast because that is one of the funniest people that I've heard in a very long time. That's What Did You Say? The best audio in the world of sports. When we return, Chris Lee, WRAL. We talk Belichick, we talk Panthers, and more. 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
13: I'm Will Pelagic, and this is your Charlotte FC Minute. Charlotte FC back in the win column after a 2-0 victory Saturday over New York Red Bulls. The crown with goals in the first 12 minutes from All-Stars Pep Biel and Ashley Westwood, but then had to survive a 23-shot barrage from the home side. Christian Kolina made 5 saves in order to get the victory and the clean sheet. Head coach Dean Smith said it's better to win ugly than lose pretty.
14: Thought it was 20 minutes of good football, good pretty football, and then 70 minutes of not so pretty football, but effective football, defended our box well. It was always a threat, I felt. On the counter-attack, they committed men forward and we defended our box well. So, yeah, a tough place to come, as we found out in previous years, but a great result.
13: The Crown back up to 6th place in the Eastern Conference and a chance to get in the top 4 with a road victory Saturday.
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0: brought up the latest rumblings about Steph Curry and Golden State. Maybe as it's been reported for the first time that Steph and the organization might not be on the first or on the same page about their future. And Smoke gets all sorts of riled up when I bring this up, of course. And a few people texted in to say, this isn't happening. Let's not even go down this road. But lots of people have since texted in to say, hey, you guys talked about this Steph Curry thing yet? Smoke, see that you see him. People talking, texting in. You guys talked about Steph Curry yet? You know you want to talk about it.
1: We are 11 months away from him getting out of his contract. He's not getting traded, not that money.
0: Okay.
1: And I do think people need to realize this isn't like in 2016 where he would have been the starter and the star of the show.
0: Yeah.
1: He's likely going to take a contract, if he ever takes one, to get here, like LeBron. But the chance of that happening have maybe increased from 1% to 2%. I'll give you that. It's increased to 2%. Hallelujah. Throw a parade.
0: Oh, no,
1: the
0: no.
1: The odds have increased to 2%.
0: No. I think it, hold on. For right now? Okay. I get it. $63 million. I cannot argue with you on that. I was talking about that yesterday on ESPN Radio because my co-host asked me who's the next superstar to become available in the NBA. And that was my opportunity to jump in because the story had just broken and people were really talking about it. Well, you know, could he end his career where he grew up, the organization that he grew up around? His pop's jersey just went up in the rafter. It's become a conversation. And I think when you say percentages, the percentage chance that it happens now, all right, I'm with you, but that it happens at all, I think it's gone up.
1: I just don't like the people thinking that this is going to be a foregone conclusion now, because the moment you mention it, they think it's going to happen. They just throw all common sense out the window and think it's going to be a guarantee. And look, I guess it could technically happen because anything's possible, but I just don't want people to get that hope, because I just think it's one of those things where the hope is the thing that kills you. I mean, how many times over the last 20 years, up until about 2020, did we hear, you know, if things go wrong with Dave Dorn, Bill Cowher could be the head coach. Even after Ron got fired in 2019 here, we still had a caller or two say, get Bill Cowher to come to Carolina.
0: Okay, but like Shaggy says it too. This isn't just me playing around, you know, getting under your skin, having fun with it. This is, he said they're actually discussing Curry to Charlotte on ESPN today. That's a huge development. I saw the same thing. You know, it's off-season chatter. Understood, but they're still discussing it because I think it's on the table. But we'll come back to it because right now I'm being rude. Our guest is on the line, and maybe he wants to weigh in on this, but I saw him at Panthers practice the other day. He's trucking it back and forth across the state from Raleigh to cover Carolina in training camp. He, of course, covers the Canes. He covers the Tar Heels, and we got to get to this Michael Lombardi story with WRAL's Chris Lee. He is back with us on the FNZ hotline. Chris, what's going on, brother? How are you?
2: Kyle, it's just another dramatic day here up in the Raleigh area when it comes down to UNC, but thank you for having me on. Excited to talk about everything.
0: Of course. You got any thoughts on Steph Curry coming back to North Carolina? Does that excite you at all?
2: It does. I would love it. I went to UNCG when he was at Davidson, and so I remember his freshman year, and you see this little kid, and you're like, who is this? And, you know, we're killing Davidson, and then after the half, second half comes in, and Davidson all of a sudden just blitzes. And this kid is number 30. He's just like lighting this up. And I'm looking on the roster, who is this kid? And it says Curry. And I look to my left. I see Sonya Curry. I see Dell Curry. I'm like, oh, okay. And that's when I became a fan. And so I saw it in person. I would absolutely love to see him come back to the state of North Carolina.
0: Love it. All right. Well, you mentioned it. Let's get to it. They haven't played a game yet in year two of Belichick. Hopes aren't exactly sky high for this team already. And now we find out Michael Lombardi's been placed on administrative leave dating back to an HR complaint, reportedly. He's the highest paid general manager in college football. And, you know, I don't know that he survives this. Maybe you have some thoughts on that. But what do you know about this situation?
2: Yeah, there's a lot that, you know, Carolina's being very hush-hush about things in the background. We do know that since last year, there have been several complaints, people talking to us on the record, off the record here at WRAL about their treatment from this particular regime, and most notably Michael Lombardi himself, right? Let me first off say, like, I don't know if any of this is connected, you know, to what, you know, the news of today is and being put on administrative leave. But you got to think that, you know, where there's smoke, there's at least a little bit of a fire. There, but there's been plenty of complaints. There's been rumblings that there are folks who have, you know, would have normally stayed working for Carolina football have left, whether they were forced or decided to leave to go to other opportunities themselves. just because of mistreatment. Now, again, don't know if that is at all connected to what today's news is, but just from what we've known from over and where we're at, there's a lot of folks who don't like Michael Lombardi. He doesn't have a huge fan club over in Chapel Hill as far as people who actually have to work with him. And, of course, because he's really cool with Bill Belichick, he has a job, he's going to be there for whenever he can. But right now, things are kind of hush-hush as far as why he was exactly put on administrative leave. Of course, we've seen the reports that it's an HR violation of some sort, so we'll have to see, what comes of that.
0: Chris, we're going to place you on hold for just a second. It's the line's a little bit fuzzy there. If we can get that cleared up just a little bit, we're going to try to do that. Chris Lee, WRAL in Raleigh, is with us, covering, of course, all things Triangle Sports, but covers the Carolina Panthers full-time as well. We'll get with him on that in just a second as we try to clear up this phone connection. 704-570-9610. Hit us up. And again, if you're just tuning in and caught maybe a little bit of that, Michael Lombardi, Carolina's general manager, has been placed on administrative leave following what Pete Nakos of On3 is reporting is an HR complaint. We don't know the nature of it. It's not football related necessarily, but I mean, they're the football program. So in that way, it is football related and doesn't look like Michael Lombardi's going to survive this based on what we've seen, but that remains to be seen. Let's go back to the hotline. Chris Lee is with us once again. Just last thing on Belichick, we'll move on. If this Lombardi thing ends in his termination, it's obviously awkward timing and everything else. Feels like the flame has already been extinguished for a lot of Carolina fans on the excitement surrounding the Belichick era. I think you'd agree with that. I don't think his appearance at ACC Media Days last week did much to, stir people up in a positive way. Like, what's your gut feeling on where this all goes?
3: Even without all of this, I just don't see where North Carolina becomes successful enough to, keep all of this around for next year, right? Just if they show up the way that they showed up last year, I struggle to look at their, schedule and see where they get even three or four wins this year, right? Now, of course, we actually have to play football, see what happens. Maybe they surprise us. Maybe they end up being a lot better than what we expect. But they also have 40 freshmen on this team, right? And 60-something new players in general from last year's turnover. And so you're going to have to play a bunch of freshmen, a lot of inexperienced guys, a lot of guys whose bodies probably aren't all the way ready for, college football, or, won't do well against other teams who are going to have, a lot of senior leadership or five-year leadership from guys on the other side. So I don't think that this ends well. If they make a bowl game, then maybe there's an opportunity to keep Belichick around for another year. But he's really soured. I don't know if I've ever seen a situation where there was this so much excitement for one person, so much hype, that just turned into complete apathy. Like, people just don't care anymore. And that is the one position that you don't want to be in, especially if you're a head coach of a major program here in the Triangle area.
0: Chris Lee, WRAL, is with us. Saw you at Panthers training camp back on, I guess,

0: the depth on his team is going so well that, you know, maybe they will be able to withstand some injuries. I felt like the team is a little bit bigger. You see, like, guys who are longer, rangier on the field, maybe a little bit faster as well. I'm really impressed with what I saw with Chris Brazel and, you know, putting him next to Jalen Coker and Teteroa McMillan, I think is going to be very exciting. And, of course, Xavier Leggett has something to say about that. He's essentially fighting for his job and his place with the Carolina Panthers. So I'm excited as for what they could potentially be, but, of course, they have to put it together on the field.
1: Yeah, look, it starts with Bryce Young. Apparently the offense had a, you know, a really good weekend. That's good. Obviously, you want to hear signs of them playing well. You talked about the receivers. I'm excited about Jonathan Brooks. So, you know, the injuries up front on the offensive line, I think, are concerning. But there's enough there that I think this offense should be able to take a step forward. And that's critical, Chris, because, you know, Dave Canales came in as an offensive-minded guy, quarterback whisperer, all that stuff. And they were, you know, 28th in offense last year in the NFL. Yeah. Now, he's handed off play calling duties and all that. But, I mean, just in terms of how important you think it is for this offense to start quickly and show real improvement, you know, for the continued, let's say, efforts of all these guys together.
0: Oh, it needs to happen. I mean, both sides of the ball needs to step up, you know, immediately. Like, Ejiro Evero now has all the guys, so there's no excuse there. This should be at least a top 12 defense. That offense should go into the top half of the NFL at least. Now with what they have and with Bryce Young in his fourth year, we've seen him, you know, make strides each year, get a little better each year. I think he's the type of quarterback. I'm not saying he's Matt Stafford, but I think he has this Matt Stafford quality in that when Matt Stafford was with Detroit, he was obviously like one of the most gifted passers that we've ever seen, but his ability alone wasn't good enough to raise the team higher than what they ever were in Detroit. But you put him with the Rams and you see what he can do when he's surrounded by great talent. I think that's kind of what Bryce Young is. He's not going to raise the level of play. He's not going to be Superman like Cam Newton was. He's not going to, you know, put the team on his back and say, I'm going to carry us to a win. But if you put the right pieces around him, then he has a chance to make the Panthers to be really good. And I think he has that quality about him. And we saw a little bit of gunslinger with him in a few games last year, especially at home versus Atlanta. I'm not saying we need to see 448 every week, but I would love to see at least 250 every week, you know, and that will be a great start for the Carolina Panthers if, you know, so they can, you know, get into that top half of offense in the NFL.
1: Last thing I'll let you go. I was just a Hurricanes cheerleader during the Stanley Cup title run. You know, I'm not a hockey guy, but it was fun. I love the team. They're easy to root for. I know it's the off season now, but schedule release, especially in the NFL, is a big deal. The schedule came out. Anything notable about, you know, the Carolina Hurricanes' new schedule coming out as they try to defend their title?
0: A lot more Saturday night games in Raleigh is really the biggest thing that stands out to me. Of course, they have a couple of games in Finland, so that's going to be exciting for the Finnish players and especially Sebastian Aho. But last year, I believe they were something like 7-1 on Saturday night games in Raleigh. I think they have 10 or 11 Saturday night games this upcoming season. So, you know, any excuse to give Raleigh more wins, I would absolutely love it there. But, you know, the schedule is just a schedule. We'll see what they do when they get on the ice. I'm excited about what they could be, pretty much bringing back the entire same group, just minus Freddie Anderson. They still have to work out what's going to happen with Alexander Nikishin. But otherwise, like, you know, this exact same group that just won is going to run it back. And, you know, the whole NHL is on notice right now. And it's going to be really exciting to see what they do versus the Florida Panthers, of course, who have both Kachuk brothers now. So I'm excited to see what the Hurricanes can do. I think they have a chance to potentially run it back and get another championship.
1: All right, Chris, we appreciate you as always, buddy. Good to see you. I'm sure I'm going to see you again soon. So thank you for the time. We'll talk to you down the road.
0: Absolutely. If you're at FanFest, I'll see you there.
1: There you go. Chris Lee, WRAL from Raleigh, covers all things Triangle Sports and the Panthers with us on the FNZ hotline. 704-570-9610. Hit us up on the FNZ text line. 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
2: All right. Got some more NFL news that occurred over the weekend. This one actually didn't occur over the weekend, but it was officially announced this weekend. San Francisco 49ers head coach Kyle Shanahan suffered significant injuries in a car accident during his summer break in the middle of July that now will leave him limited as the team opens training camp. Shanahan broke his nose, three ribs, hand,

0: one of his hands and needed over 40 stitches in his face and suffered a severe concussion during a July 14th car accident when he collided with an SUV near his Northern California home, according to Adam Schefter. Like I said, he will be the head coach, but it'll be limited for the time being, which means the assistant head coach, one of the assistant head coaches and the offensive line coach, Chris Forrester, is expected to assume some of Shanahan's head coaching duties, which makes this the comeback of the century because 8 years ago, Chris Forrester was the offensive line coach in Miami when he got fired for loving the booger sugar and having video of him taking the booger sugar.
1: Yeah. Do we know the circumstances surrounding Kyle Shanahan's car accident, or if they just said he was in a car accident and that's it?
0: I think it was reported by Mike Florio. I don't know if it was him that reported, but I think it was where...
1: Because admittedly, I've not seen that.
0: Both parties, like there was no arrest warrant or anything or ticket.
1: Okay.
0: It seemed like if anything, I'm just guessing here, maybe it was one of those where Kyle's in the wrong and then paid off the person that got in the accident with him. But no, we've not really heard about this accident.
1: Well, and Mike Florio's writing today, waxing poetic over at Pro Football Talk about, you know, how some of the members of the media out there who cover the 49ers apparently knew about this and chose not to report on it.
0: See, which, so today's the 27th. So tomorrow's 2 weeks from when the accident occurred.
1: Correct. I know Tim Kawakami was one of those guys that was like, hey, news is about to drop coming soon. So like he knew about the accident, but he said, I only knew about 15% of the details. So this ends here. We don't learn anything more, but he apparently had a severe concussion. You got to wonder how that could impact him over the next couple of weeks as this team tries to get prepared for the season.
0: Because it's a big deal. 7 Sundays away.
1: Yeah. All right, we'll come back. We'll tell you who balled out. We got a lot more to get to on the Carolina Panthers. 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
1: I was excited really about both groups where we're at just on day one.
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0: When it's happening in sports. 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

0: protection, throws in the end zone. 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
1: Kane goes to the bottom. He's got a good run on him. Side by side of the line. Catches it.
2: Back to Marsh running into the area. Middle pass toward Pepiel. And shot. He scores! A brace for Pepiel.
3: Got to get it in. For the win. Yes! Yes! It's over! Brandon Miller wins it!
4: 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Smoke, what'd you bring for the people?
5: Well, I have to go with Corey Heim. He wins the Brickyard 400, second career win for him. He's the first guy to win two races in his first 15 attempts since A.J. Foyt in NASCAR. A.J. Foyt, he's an icon, in case people didn't know. Also, he's the first part-timer to win multiple races in a season since 1987, when both Davey Allison and Tim Richmond did the same thing nearly 40 years ago. Kyle, this guy's not even a rookie yet, and he already has wins at an airbase and at the Brickyard.
4: Yeah, I'm going to join you in Corey Heim. This is the one and only time you'll hear me do this, because people have been texting in wanting to know your take on the Brickyard 400. So I'm going to go with you. I won't do this. I never do this, but I'm going to go with you, Corey Heim, so we can get it in real quick. So he wins the race. There's been a lot of talk about the attendance. The place holds 250,000 people, and there are numerous grandstands. Only about 70,000 people. And when I say only, it's still a really good crowd. But
5: I mean, it's one of the better crowds I get all year.
4: Talked about it last year when Bubba won, that, you know, is this a crown jewel? Look at the attendance. Doesn't feel like one. So on. And, you know, some people took offense to that or got upset because they thought it was a slight on Bubba, which, at least in our perspective, not at all. More about the fact that
5: I'm a Bubba fan.
4: No, so. You're a Bubba fan, so it's definitely not that. I don't know, like, there wasn't a lot of passing in that race.
5: Passing? What's that?
4: There wasn't anything. Like, I don't know. Has the Brickyard completely lost its luster?
5: It's lost a lot of its luster, and it stems from the 2008 race, the tire disaster.
4: Yeah.
5: They've never been able to overcome that, just like F1's tire debacle that led to the walkout in 2005. Once they went back there, it was a slow decaying death, and they pulled the plug on it in 2008. It's just, I still think it's a race they want to be at, and it's Indy likes it because it's something else before you get into football season. I mean, 70,000 is not nothing to sneeze at. It's just, it's something to sneeze at when you look at it in that crowd. I don't think they'll ever return to 100,000+ or 200,000 like they did throughout the 90s and early 2000s. It's just the car they bring there sucks. Yeah. Christopher Bell, like, I'm not taking away from Corey Heim, but Christopher Bell clearly had the better car, clearly had the faster car. All the metrics tell you that. But because dirty air impacts this car so much, and yeah. I get it, dirty air has always been a part of the sport of NASCAR. But I showed you footage from just the O'Reilly Auto Parts Series race from 2-3 years ago, where there was three passes for the lead on the final lap in which Riley Herbst won. And then there was the race back in 2007 in which Tony Stewart won his second race. Him and Kevin Harvick were going tit for tat. And it's just, you can't pass with these cars. And it's hard enough to pass with these cars at that, or just any car that's not an Indy car in Indianapolis already.
4: Well, and it also threatens the future of the venue, because if you've got a car that just is not compatible with that racetrack, Indianapolis is a famed venue with great race fans.
5: And the biggest venue in all of motorsports.
4: You know, all that stuff, but you know, you got to wonder, okay, if the car runs that poorly there. All these drivers, Joey Logano, Kyle Larson, they're all criticizing it. It's a follow-the-leader parade race.
5: Well, and it's not – I do want to specify this, too, like, because last week Joey Logano dominated one at North Wilkesboro, but I can tell from experience there was a lot of passing throughout the field. It's the problem that was yesterday, there was no passing after five laps. The only guy that I think passed after five laps was Carson Hocevar on that final stretch from 11th to 9th. Like, you had to have a run and then take the run into a turn, have the lane. You can't get these guys aero loose. These cars are non-aero dependent at all. Back in the day, if the Gen 4 to Gen 5, even the Gen 6, you could get a car aero loose going into the turn, push the car up the hill. That was racecraft. You can't do that with these cars. And it's the it really amplifies itself when it's a one-lane racetrack. And Indy has always been a one-lane racetrack. You can still have a good race at Indy. I thought, even though it wasn't the best race, the O'Reilly Auto Parts Series race that was Saturday, which saw Carson Quaffle win his first race, I thought it was pretty solid. You actually saw passing. You know, Allgaier, if he had another lap or two, probably was going to get past him. And you could actually do it with those cars. Is it the best type of racing? No. But I tell people, go back to watch those races in the early to mid-2000s, not because the grandstands were full, but you would actually have great races. When Bill Elliott won the Brickyard in 2002, he won it because he took four tires on the tire strategy and was able to get from fifth to first to win the race because he had the tire advantage. The problem here is Corey Heim was staying out, you know, try to get into his fuel window, had Carson Hocevar behind him, which led to Carson Hocevar flipping him off. Carson Hocevar has 40-lap fresher tires and is not able to get past him. The tires don't mean anything there.
4: No, you're right. And real quick, Grayson Jason says, as it relates to the attendance, he says, doesn't 75,000 fans sell out Bank of America Stadium? I think it was 70, just to be accurate here. But to your point, I think the bank holds 72.
5: And it has
4: one's calling it a bad crowd. It just doesn't look good on TV when there's room for 200 for a quarter million people.
5: Yeah, and it's not even half of its attendance capacity.
4: Right.
5: Yeah. So, and the crazy thing is, I saw Bob Pockris, who, you know, Bob is the most straightforward type of man. I think it was him or Jeff. I forget, but I think the attendance dove down to 35,000 back in 2017. It's now stayed at 70,000 the last 2 years. So technically, you've seen it stock up. You know, the attendance have gotten as doubled, essentially, over the last 7 to 8 years. But still, doubling at that place doesn't look like nothing unless you're going from 125 to 250K. That's what makes the Indy 500 so big, and we also need to remind people, part of the reason why they're still able to get so many people inside Indy is because they have concerts in there, and they also black out the TV markets until it's officially sold out at Speedway Indiana.
4: All right, 704-570-9610. There you go. Race fans, you got your taste of Smoke Ludwig's take on the Brickyard 400. Tar Heel Swaff saying his dad loves the Brickyard, calls it the best Sunday nap he gets all year. That's a pretty good summation of what that race was yesterday. 704-570-9610. Hit us up. We had a texter a minute ago ask about, he said, KB, I've been out of pocket, just jumping back in full time for Panthers training camp. What's Monroe Freeling looking like out there? Well, it's a good question. We actually have some audio on that, I believe. Here's Dave Canales. Smoke, give me number cut 9, if you would, please. Here's Dave Canales talking about Monroe Freeling over the weekend.
6: I've seen great physical ability. I've seen his athleticism, length, sheer strength and power. You know, he's gotten really strong, especially this summer too. He spent a lot of time on that. So I've really seen him. He's got all the tools to do an excellent job over there. Now it's just about getting comfortable on the right side, getting your sets right, getting your targets right in the run game. And that's the part that's been up and down a little bit for him. If he'd be up here telling you the same thing. There's stuff that he wants to work on. And again, just getting challenged by, you know, Jalen Phillips every day over there on the right side. And, you know, Pat Jones flips over, Princely, these guys challenging him and bringing out the best. You know, that's one of the parts of competition is when guys are going against each other and challenging each other, it shows kind of the holes in your game and the techniques you need to work on. That's exactly what we need, and that's what Monroe's getting right now.
4: When we come back, a couple of things I want to talk about. How comforted are you that Monroe Freeling's lining up next to Robert Hunt, and how important is it, given that situation, for Carolina to get off to a quick start with this schedule? We'll talk about it to kick off the 5 o'clock hour. 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
8: Prince Leo Manmielan has potential, has the ability to be a decent enough sack guy to where if you get 7 sacks from him, it's a really good season for somebody I don't expect.
9: Yeah.
8: 5, 7, whatever. But I also don't think that's so crazy out of the realm of possibility. Pat Jones early downs because he's better against the run. 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

0: Hey, so Mac and Bone have a loaded radio program coming up tomorrow morning live from Panthers training camp. They're going to have some monster interviews coming your way. Dave Canales, Dan Morgan, Bryce Young, and Monroe Freeling is what I'm told. I don't know if that's the entire list. Can't leave out J.J. Jansen, of course, America's long snapper. Probably more, but a monster show for Mac and Bone tomorrow morning live from Panthers training camp. So make sure to tune in for that. This show, we'll make our way over for a similar batch of interviews about a week from now. Looking forward to that. We should have a Panther or two stop by this week on the show, but for us, early next week, we're going to stop by and sit down with several Carolina Panthers. But tune into Mac and Bone tomorrow morning. Should be a lot of fun. What you got?
1: And now here's the real question. You know, it's always great to have the GM, the coach, and all the players on, but it's really fun for when Dan Morgan goes on the Mac and Bone show during training camp, because it's when Mac becomes just full-fledged, no-shame guy whatsoever.
0: Oh, yes. Yeah. How much gear do we think he gets out of there with
1: well,
0: tomorrow?
1: Well, what do you think he's going to ask for? Because one year he asked for the shoes, then there was the hat. What do you think's next? You think he's going for a polo?
0: Is he a jersey guy? Do you think Mac's a jersey guy?
1: Well, they did get that jersey from JJ last year.
0: Oh, yeah, that's right.
1: Both he and Mac. But okay. Then again, that's JJ.
0: I mean, they get some pretty sweet gear over there. Like, whatever the new team gear is, I would say Mac probably goes for that. Unless the shoes are worn out, which could be it.
1: Especially with Mac, yeah.
0: With Mac, that's what I'm saying. Like, with Mac, the shoes could be worn out. He probably wears them all. He does wear them a lot. So, yeah, maybe new shoes, too. I don't know.
1: I would be very different. I would ask for a game copy of the 2000 Monday night game against the Packers.
0: Okay. All right. But Monroe Freeling will sit down with those guys tomorrow at training camp. The rookie first rounder out of Georgia, who has been thrust into the starting right tackle spot because of the unfortunate diagnosis of blood clots in Taylor Moton. So instead of being able to allow Freeling to battle it out for left tackle and just see what happens with Rashid Walker, and possibly just give him time on the sidelines to acclimate to the NFL, he now just has to be ready for the start of the regular season, which is a little bit concerning. I think for me, like, less so in pass protection. Maybe I'm wrong about that, but like, one of the great things about Freeling as a prospect was the mobility, the athleticism. He's a dancing bear. He's got quick feet. And I do think it's a great thing that he's going to get to go against a guy like Jalen Phillips every day in camp. That's only going to help him. He's a rookie. He's going to take his lumps. We're going to get reports of probably some bad days out of training camp. But it sounds like he's attacking it all with a really good attitude. He's got first-round pedigree. And it does make me feel better, Smoke, that Robert Hunt is lining up next to him. Like, that gives me not just a guy who was there and has been there the last couple of years, but a guy who can play, who's a locker room leader, that's going to be alongside him right there every step of the way. That makes me feel better about having to depend on Monroe Freeling on the right side early in the year.
1: Yeah, and it's very odd that it's kind of a similar situation to what Jordan Gross walked into, because I know Jordan was right tackle from the get-go. But think about it. Jordan Gross had to go against one of the best edge rushers of all time every single day in practice. People were concerned because he was getting beat, but it was because he was going against Julius Peppers as a rookie. But who was beside Jordan? It was Kevin Donnelly.
0: Yeah.
1: Now,
0: shout out to KD. He was at practice on Friday. Good sweet. To see him. He's going to come on the show. Well, we talked about him coming on the show soon, but, you know, he does work for North Carolina football.
1: It's
0: so
1: not his fault. It's
0: they
1: not his
0: might
1: fault.
0: Not let him anytime soon, if I'm being honest about it. But go ahead.
1: Anyway, but, you know, Kevin Donnelly, I know Robert Hunt doesn't have as much experience as Kevin did when Jordan was playing beside him, but Kevin Donnelly was a 12-plus year decorated veteran in the NFL. Robert Hunt, while not being there nearly as long, has been in the NFL for, I think this is his seventh season upcoming. So he's been in the league for 6 years. He's known the tricks of the trade. He's played alongside a lot of guys, and I think that's kind of a situation. And I also think what really helps with this whole Monroe Freeling thing, and why I don't think there's been as much concern with Monroe, is A, he's a first-round draft pick. B, there's already a lot of hype surrounding him. And C, he gets a whole entire 60-day workload to get ready to play right tackle.
0: Yeah.
1: I think that if this was, let's say the Taylor Moton injury came out August 15th, we would be scared to death, and understandably so. But since this happened in late June and training camp starts now, he has the whole entire training camp to get ready for this too. And we kind of think, hopefully, as of right now, it's not for the whole season. So I think having all that put in place, it's a great situation, and about as good of a situation given the circumstances that a rookie could be put into heading into his first year.
0: Agreed. And so I'm less concerned about the pass pro stuff, I think. Now, maybe I'm proven wrong about that. I've been wrong before because I think the athleticism going against a guy like Jalen Phillips all the time, and even if Princely's not a full-service, every-down guy, He's still got great burst, great get off. He's hard to handle.
1: The bend,
0: he's hard to handle. So I think on the right side, with 60 days, to your point, in preseason, ultimately I think he's going to be okay in pass pro. One of the things that I think was an area for improvement with him coming out of Georgia was, you know, in the run blocking game. You know, in run blocking, not that he can't, but just technique stuff. You know, some things that I heard Joe Gilbert saying about, you know, his approach, getting lower, hand placement, things like that. But I think with Rob Hunt next to him, I feel better. Now, JLC just said, if Rob Hunt lines up at all, Monroe plus Zavala, and we'll see Kenny Pickett soon. Yeah, that's the flip side of it. Now, I will say, a few people have already expressed some concern the last couple of days about, you know, hey, Robert Hunt didn't practice on Friday. You know, what's going on there? He's missed a lot of time. He missed a bunch of games last year, which is true. There's no doubt about that. It is true. You know, they're calling it camp back, which is a very real thing. I mean, he and Mike Jackson didn't practice on Friday because they had lower back tightness. And that's these guys getting back on the field, going kind of full speed for the first time. Camp back is a real thing. Hell, any of us over the age of 35 know that a tight back after what we thought was a good workout is a very common occurrence. It happened to me again this morning. So I can relate. I can sympathize. But I don't think there's any reason right now to think that Rob Hunt won't be ready to go week one based on what we know. If I'm told I need to worry, then I'll start worrying. I don't think we've been given reason to worry just yet.
1: Plus, if Robert Hunt doesn't get, you know, if he gets hurt before the start of the year, I don't think they're going to go to Zavala. I know he technically was second string, but let's be real. If he's ready to be full strength, I think Brady Christensen would be the right guard.
0: Okay.
1: Full stop. It's not going to be Zavala.
0: I agree.
1: Even though he's coming off an Achilles injury, I go with Brady Christensen before I go with Chandler Zavala.
0: Okay. All right, let's go to the phone lines. Will is up next on the phones. He wants to talk Panthers. Will, what's going on, brother? How are you?
2: Hey, good. How are you guys?
0: Good. Talk to me.
2: Hey, noticeably absent recently following the Panthers with a lot of little kids at home, so I don't have the same dial in.
0: I get it. If I didn't do this for a job, it'd be hard. I get it.
2: But I am curious. One of the things that I've thought about with Canales over the last 2 years, like if I had one gripe, it would be sort of the way he manages the roster in the preseason. I feel like both seasons that we've kind of stumbled into the regular season, and it feels a little bit like, you know, part of it was because we didn't get a ton of reps in the first three games. I feel like this year is interesting because on one side you have Bryce who is technically a playoff quarterback. I mean, he's a playoff quarterback, but you also have a pretty kind of newly adjusting offensive line that I feel like could benefit from reps. Has he addressed at all like how he's planning to manage this preseason any differently than he has in the past? Because I feel like both years he's gotten noticeably hammered for it, and it's been relatively justified.
0: Okay, I appreciate the phone call, Will. So I don't think he's addressed it yet. I don't think he's been asked it yet. Wouldn't be surprised if he's asked tomorrow. Hell, I might ask him tomorrow. I'm going to practice tomorrow. I think it's a fair question. Because like right now, I don't think you have to go, put it this way. You're not going to see very many, certainly starters, most of the two deep in the Hall of Fame game.
1: Yeah, and that's been the status quo for that game.
0: That's what that game is.
1: For the last 10 to 15 years.
0: Correct. So they got a couple of weeks here to get some guys back out there practicing regularly, make sure JC's good, make sure Mike Jack is good. There's some belief. I mean, you heard Sheena Quick say earlier, there's some belief that Turk Wharton's going to get back sooner than they originally planned. I mean, he was out there doing explosive drill work when I got to practice on Friday.
1: He was doing ladder drill, too.
0: Now, it's a neck injury, so that doesn't mean that he can't run and do conditioning and things like that. But, I mean, he was moving well and moving with a purpose. So, you know, they got a couple of weeks to get guys healthy. To Will's question about the preseason, it has crossed my mind, right? The injuries start to accumulate. You're already without Icky on one side, Moten on the other. You've lost Scorton for the season. You don't know when you're getting Taylor Moten back. Camp injuries happen, as we've already seen, unfortunately. So does Dave get a little bit gun-shy? Does Dave get a little bit worried that they got to dial it back or, you know, make sure they're not giving these guys too many reps to make sure that they're not down multiple starters to begin the regular season? And Will's right. We all know it. Dave Canales has been criticized for that the last couple of years. And I think a lot of us believed, especially with the extra preseason game, that a lot of these guys would get some additional work this preseason. Will they? I don't know. We'll have to wait and see. I mean, By the way, for those, somebody asked me earlier, we will have countdown to kickoff. Carolina Panthers pregame right here on FNZ for all four preseason games starting next Thursday with the Hall of Fame game in Canton. So all four preseason games, we will have countdown to kickoff here on FNZ. 704-570-9610. If you want to get in, give us a call. Hit us up on the WFNZ text line. First four games, real quick, Smoke. Bears in the opener in Uptown Charlotte. We know that. Week one. We've talked a lot about it already. Bears in Uptown to start the season week one. Panthers go to Atlanta week two. They go to Cleveland week three. Detroit Sunday night football at the bank week four, October 4th. Now, we have 17 games now, so I can't say that's a quarter of the season, but close enough. First four games of the season, because of who they play, like it feels really important for them to start quickly. Now, we saw them rebound last year after a tough start, but you got some breaks last year. You know, some one-possession games go your way. Bryce came up big, but you had some things bounce your way last year.
1: Tampa Bay couldn't get out of their own
0: Correct.
1: Way.
0: Correct. You don't want to have to count on that again. Obviously, they didn't win much backing into the playoffs, too. So, first four games, got to be 2-2 minimum, right?
1: I would agree.
0: Got to be.
1: Yeah.
0: So, of those two, who are they beating?
1: Atlanta.
0: Okay, they're beating Atlanta on the road.
1: Mm-hmm. And I think they'll take care of Cleveland just because I...
0: So you think they win both road games, lose both home games?
1: If they start out 2-2, yes.
0: Okay.
1: And the reason I say that is I just can't trust Cleveland's offense at all right now, even if it's Deshaun Watson at quarterback, because I saw what Deshaun Watson was at quarterback before he tore his Achilles.
0: Yeah.
1: And look, for as wrong as it was, there's a reason they were cheering his Achilles injury in Cleveland that day. So I just don't trust their offense. Defense, I still think it's going to bring some challenges, even without Myles Garrett, because they did get Jared Verse, but still, that's going to be a dip in production defensively on the front. But I can't trust Atlanta. I just can't trust them. But I think both the Chicago and Detroit games are going to be challenges. I do think that they would have the opportunity to win both of them.
0: Right.
1: But this is just if we're talking worst case scenario. Bare minimum, they need to be 2-2 by the time the first four games are up.
0: And just to remind people, week five, they go to Philadelphia. You get Baker and the Bucks at home the next week after that. Then you go to Green Bay. Then the Broncos bring that defense to town. Then you go to New Orleans, or a team you didn't exactly fare well against last year.
1: The best team of all time, right?
0: Yeah, right. You know, Baltimore's coming to town after that. Then you go to Tampa on the road. Then you go to Minnesota on the road. Saints coming home, you know, to Uptown. Probably feel good about that one, but we'll see what it looks like when we get there. Bengals high-flying offense next. Aaron Rodgers and the Steelers. Defending champion Seahawks week 17. You know, Falcons to close out the season. So, you know, if this team is what David Tepper thinks they are, because he declared late last week in that fireside chat, this is a playoff team, then you shouldn't be afraid of the schedule. But given some of the injuries, in particular along the lines of scrimmage, I'm just looking at those first four games like, you can't be worse than 2-2. Sorry, I karate chopped the microphone.
1: Hey, you adjusted to the mic.
0: I'm getting very demonstrative with my hands because I'm getting anxious about these first 4 weeks. But, yeah, like, you know, I'm just looking at those first four games. Like, you've got the advantage being at home against the Bears, but that's a pretty talented team. You know, they just won a game or two in the playoffs, and they got a dynamic quarterback. Are you going to be ready for that week one? I think it should be a really good game, but you could lose it. Yeah. They've owned the Falcons recently, but they still have weapons. I'm with you. That's a game that you should expect them, if they're any good, if they're worth their salt, to go down there and win.
1: Bryce has only lost to Atlanta one time.
0: Yeah.
1: And it was literally the first game of his career.
0: I know. So, again, those first four games. And then Detroit on Sunday Night Football. Did you and I have some feeling back when the schedule came out about Detroit?
1: I don't know what to expect because their OC hire was very underwhelming, in my opinion.
0: Right.
1: So, and, you know, they don't have David Montgomery anymore, so it's just a one-horse backfield with Jahmyr Gibbs.
0: But he's good.
1: But he's special, man.
0: He's really good.
1: And, you know, you still have Amon-Ra St. Brown, so it's one of those situations where I still think that they have the high-end talent. No, we didn't even mention Aiden Hutchinson. It's just, I don't know if the depth is there as much as it was 2 years ago. You know, it's part of the problem with not winning when you get into that window. I don't know what type of Detroit team we're getting. I don't think they're going to be bad. But I could see them kind of being in a similar boat to what they were in last year, where they're hovering a little bit above 500.
0: Yeah.
1: Or just underwhelming for what they're expecting. But I still think it's going to be a challenge.
0: No, but they should absolutely. That's a game people are going to get up for. I mean, even if they're 0-3, it's still early in the season.
1: It's the first Sunday night game we've had in Charlotte since 2015. And it's the first Sunday night game they've had overall since the Cam Tye game.
0: That place is going to feel like the Rams game on Wild Card Saturday night.
1: Yeah.
0: A little bit. I mean, Sunday night football is a special thing. So the crowd's going to be into it. They'll have that advantage. I can't wait for that game.
1: It's the first time that Mike Tirico is going to be calling a Panthers game since the Colts Monday night game in 2015, where it was raining, they had to come back. Gano hit the game-winning field goal.
0: Yeah.
1: Ted Ginn dropped that easy touchdown pass, and we had protesters hanging on the hanging on Bank of America Stadium.
0: That's right. I forgot
1: it was
0: about
1: one of
0: that.
1: The wildest games I've ever seen in franchise history.
0: Wow. Yeah. 704-570-9610. Hit us up. So first four games. You know, it's got to be a quick start to the season. Certainly with the injuries, there's a little bit of concern. Richie just asked me, he said, nobody's talking about Tepper getting vocal again with a bunch of crying emojis attached to it. Like, he's not laughing. I think he's upset about Dave. Are you upset that David Tepper said this is a playoff team? Because, I mean, don't you... I shouldn't say that. I was going to say, don't you expect them to. Richie, you might not. But, you know, given the steady build, they feel like they've made the right moves in the offseason. Players they've acquired, players they've drafted. They still clearly, at least for the time being, absolutely believe they can win with Bryce Young. So I say all that to say, don't you want your owner to say, hey, it is time for us to be a perennial playoff team. It's time for us to go back-to-back, to do it with a winning record. We didn't expect it last year. Now we expect to be a play. If he had said that the day before Nick Skorton got hurt, I don't think anybody has a problem with it.
1: Bingo.
0: But
1: He
0: said it the day of Nick Skorton blowing his ACL on the first day of training camp practice. And so I guess for some people, maybe they didn't think it was the right time or the mood or whatever else. But I want him to say that. I want him to set the expectation. You can't... Panthers fans, Hornets fans say it all the time, but you know, Panthers fans say it too, their own version. Like, I'd like to see a Super Bowl before I die. You know, I want this team to figure it out, to be a perennial playoff team, have back-to-back winning seasons. It was 7 long years of David Tepper and that group trying to figure it out. So yeah, now's the time. He asked you in the beginning to be patient, to let them build a sustainable winning product. They stumbled a lot along the way, and we don't even know if they've arrived at that point yet, but it does seem like they're closer than they've ever been, and I like the owner setting the expectation that it is time to be a playoff team, to say it with your chest, and that's what he expects of his quarterback, his coach, and his general manager. I'm not mad about it.
1: And it doesn't feel like a reckless type of, you know, quote that he's making it out there. You know, because some of the stuff he said in 2018, 2019, 2020, that kind of looks more reckless in hindsight, but that's just one of those, like, yeah, we've made as a program, we've gone from the bottom to where we were, to where we're able to make the playoffs, but we didn't want to get into the playoffs the way we got to it. I think this year, this team can make the playoffs. He also, I will want to be fair, because I listened to some of that where I got the audio from last week. He did allude to, when Kurt Menefee was talking about it, the injury to Nick Skorton.
0: Yeah.
1: So he knows about it, but he still has enough faith in his GM, his head coach, and the team that those two guys have assembled for them to make the playoffs this year.
0: 704-570-9610. Hit us up on the FNZ text line. A lot of good ones coming in. We'll come back and read them. Now's a good time to get a phone call in if you want to weigh in on Carolina Panthers training camp. The pads go on tomorrow. The real football commences. We'll keep talking about it. And for those asking on the text line, Steph Curry to the Hornets is being discussed on national TV. We have brought it up. And there is a proposed trade, multiple actually, that are out there that I'm going to float Smoke Ludwig's way. 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

0: Text line's blowing up. Reaction to David Tepper saying last week that this is a playoff team. Brian says, KB, I'm tired of being cautiously optimistic. I want to say my team will go to the playoffs with my whole chest and without needing outside help from other division teams. So he's on board. Panther Bo saying, I like Tepper. We should be a championship contender. No more year before the year before the year. Like, when you say championship contender, you mean like NFC South champions? Not like...
1: I still think they're a year away from going...
0: If they're what we think they are?
1: Yeah.
0: Yeah, I think they can win the division again, win a playoff game. But I don't know if they can play for the NFC title. I don't expect them to be in that race necessarily, but... You know what? I'm not going to say it. Like, you know, crazy things have happened, but no. I when you say championship contender, I'm gonna settle for NFC South champs, and you know, maybe a playoff win. I think a playoff win. Somebody asked earlier, does it have to be a playoff win for Bryce Young and this whole crew to continue? I think getting to the playoffs is the bare minimum. The Chargers haven't booted Justin Herbert yet, and he's failed to win a playoff game to this point in his career. So I don't think that if Bryce plays well, they make the playoffs, but go one and done again. Like, unless he wets the bed, and even then, you've got evidence of him playing well last year in the playoffs. So, I don't know if they have to win a playoff game, but I think making the playoffs is guaranteed to get them a fifth year, or Bryce a fifth year. Short of that, it really just depends.
1: Yeah, also, I don't want to have a quarterback wet the bed in the playoffs again and then give him a five-year deal.
0: Yeah.
1: That completely backfires. It's almost like that team has done this before.
0: Agreed.
1: For five interceptions.
0: Real quick, one more. 704 number said, I remember thinking we were screwed when Kelvin Benjamin got hurt in 2015, and we went to the Super Bowl. Injuries happened. Just got to roll with it. Well, that's the example I was going to give, so I'm glad that you did it for me. 704-570-9610. Hit us up on the FNZ text line. Appreciate a lot of you tuning in and texting and calling the show yesterday on ESPN Radio. We are, of course, an ESPN Radio affiliate. I've been doing some weekends for them. Was on yesterday 1-4 with Jonathan Zaslow. Smoke, I gave Smoke my top five NFL skill players during the break. I'll give them to the public. We'll see if anybody crucifies me for this. You ready? Number five, Smoke, Jonathan Taylor, Indianapolis Colts. All right. Number four, Justin Jefferson, Minnesota Vikings. Number three, Panthers fans, forgive me. Bijan Robinson, Atlanta Falcons. Number two, Ja'Marr Chase, Cincinnati Bengals. Number one, Jaxon Smith-Njigba, Seattle Seahawks. Those are my top five position or skill players in the NFL going into the season. How do you feel about that list?
1: Yeah, the only one I kind of was kind of thinking about a little differently is Jonathan Taylor. I don't know if I'd put him in my top five, but I also think, you know, he's proven to be a bell cow back for about 5 or 6 years now.
0: Yeah. To me, and I admitted this yesterday, as a guy who grew up on that era of the NFL and just football in general, and the value of and the reverence for the bell cow back, like Jonathan Taylor's that dude that's going to run you over in the hole and he's going to beat you in a foot race to the end zone 60 yards out. He can do both. He led the league in carries last year. He led the league in touchdown runs last year. Like, I just don't think Jonathan Taylor gets enough credit sometimes for just... I'd love to have that dude in my backfield in the NFL. I think Jonathan Taylor is a monster.
1: And still only, like, mid-20s, like 26, 27.
0: Yeah,
1: so
0: yeah.
1: It's kind of hard to believe considering how long he's been in the NFL. But he's kind of had a comeback, too, the last 2 years because he was getting a little dinged up there about 3 or 4 years ago. I think he just flies under the radar because he's in Indianapolis and they haven't been a playoff contender most years since he's been there. And also, there's another running back who has defied the odds and is even better than him with that same bruising style, that being Derrick Henry. But outside of that, even then, I'm not really going to complain at you. I agree with your list. I mean, I know we don't like to compliment Bijan Robinson or any Atlanta Falcons, but let's face it, we're having to give respect to Bijan like we did with Julio Jones in the last decade.
0: So yeah, yeah.
1: What Bijan did last year, oh my goodness, was...
0: He's a beast.
1: Whew, otherworldly.
0: He's an absolute beast. I mean, it just is what it is. Now, somebody was, I think one of our listeners was like, KB, didn't you say a couple of months back that people were overrating him? Now, what I said was we throw around the phrase or the term generational too much. That's what I said. Because remember there was it was the rant from an Atlanta radio host. They were wasting all this skill position talent down there, called Bijan Robinson a generational back.
1: Oh, I think it was the guy that's known as Turtle that does the postgame show.
0: Whoever does. Yeah, whoever it is. And all I said was we're starting to throw around the term generational just a little bit too freely. And I think Bijan's special as a talent, but I just think we throw around generational too much. But
1: generational should go to like two or three people at the most,
0: right? Like that's all it is. But I mean, look at what he did last year. 2,300 scrimmage yards last year. That's it. What
1: are you with gonna, no quarterback.
0: Without consistent quarterback play at all. And he could do it again this year. So he's explosive, and it's the thing that I hate most about playing the Falcons when these two teams get together right now. That dude scares the daylights out of me. It's also why I'm very excited for Jonathan Brooks and what he might be able to do for the Carolina Panthers offense this year. And tomorrow, I'm headed to practice. They're going to put the pads on. We'll get our first look at these guys starting to, you know, really play football and looking forward to seeing, for instance, what Jonathan Brooks will look like. All right, real quick. Steph Curry, there's a report out, multiple reports out at this point, but I think it started with The Athletic that Steph Curry has finally reached a point where he and the Warriors organization are not on the same wavelength about the future of the organization. And there's a lot of speculation now as a result of it. In fact, again today, ESPN has been now multiple times openly discussing the possibility of Steph Curry coming home to Charlotte. Brian Windhorst has weighed in on this. I think Wendy said this is the most he's ever thought it was possible. Like this is for the first time, and I'm paraphrasing here, Brian Windhorst said, you know, he thinks this could be on the table. Now, there are hurdles to this. Steph is due to make $63 million this upcoming season. Hornets, I mean, there are packages they could put together to make this work. It would, at minimum, I think, involve Smoke trading Kobe White, a guy they just signed up for, what, three years, $75 million, I think, if I'm not mistaken. Try to get the number. But it would probably, at minimum, require trading Kobe White. There are some trade packages out there. And let me get to Kevin O'Connor. This was the one that I think you rolled your eyes at the hardest when this came up. First of all, while I'm pulling this up, here's a general question, Smoke. Let's just say in this alternate universe that this is the time that Steph finally does the thing and he comes home to play for the Hornets. Does that erase the sting, no pun intended, of trading away LaMelo Ball for you? Would it for the fans? 704-570-9610.
1: I think for some fans it would, just because what Steph Curry means to this city and what the Curry name and what it would be just to see that number 30 out there. But I also think it really also depends on how he plays.
0: Okay.
1: And, you know, if he still has it. Because at this point, I'm concerned about how much longer he has left in the tank. Because we talk about LeBron and now how he's finally taken a step back or taken a lesser role with the Philadelphia 76ers in his early to mid-40s. And look, Steph Curry, still, he'll always be able to shoot. But the question you have to have with Steph is how many games is he going to be available for? Especially if he's a starter, which I don't think he would be at this point. He'd probably be more of a six man like his dad was because of his age. I mean, LaMelo played more games than Steph did the last 2 years. And Steph doesn't have the body that LeBron James has, physicality-wise. So that's where I'd have my concerns. I still think he can average close to 20 points, no problem, for the next couple of years. But you got to wonder if the fall-off is going to be more drastic for Steph than it was and has been for LeBron.
0: Okay, now there's one trade that I know I can reference here. As I'm pulling, I'm having a hard time finding O'Connor's trade. But the other that I was going to reference, I do have. So I heard Walker bring this one up earlier. You ready for this?
1: Hit me.
0: Naz Reid, Kobe White, Grayson Allen to match the salary, and then three first-round picks, and either Hannes Steinbach or Christian Anderson, which if it's an either, I don't think that's even a choice here. But Naz, Kobe, Grayson Allen to match the salary, three first-round picks, and either Hannes Steinbach or Christian Anderson.
1: So that make your starting lineup Steph Curry, Con Knipple,
0: Brandon Miller, Musa Diabate.
1: And who would be the five? Hawk?
0: Well, no. I mean, you're probably still playing Musa at the five.
1: All right, so then who's the four?
0: Well, that's the question. Is Hannes starting in that situation?
1: Well, is Hannes a part of the trade? So it's Hannes or...
0: Well, Hannes or Anderson. I'm not giving up Hannes Steinbach.
1: Okay, so Christian Anderson. So
0: here's the Kevin O'Connor trade, all right? Hornets get Steph Curry. Golden State gets Christian Anderson, Tijon Salon, Grayson Allen, Grant Williams, Trey Mann, and then a bunch of picks. All he says is a bunch of picks. That's all he says. Which is, the end of it's stupid because I need to know the capital you're giving up. But, like, if you're giving up Christian Anderson, Tijon, Grayson, Grant, Trey Mann, what, two first-round picks?
1: I would say three has to get it done for
0: you. Still
1: Steph.
0: Think it's three?
1: Yeah.
0: Do you because do that
1: what
0: trade?
1: What I think it is, well, I want to point this out too. What I think it is the hang up is Steph still wants to compete, but I think Golden State's finally realized and their pocketbooks has gotten so cheap because of the luxury tax that they're not going to win a title anytime soon. Their window's officially closed. And I think they've realized that, but Steph still wants to give it one or two more goes while he's still playing.
0: Yeah.
1: And I think that's the hang up.
0: Wait, what, one or two more, just to be clear, one or two more goes in Golden State?
1: Yes.
0: Well, he's only got 1 year left on the contract.
1: Well, that's what I kind of was pointing
0: out. Yeah, he's only got 1 year left on the deal.
1: Yeah, I think part of it depends on how this year goes.

0: Steph averaged 26.6 points per game this year. He averaged nearly, I mean, for rounding up, he averaged 27 points a game. He's still got a lot of value, man.
1: Well, my concern is if you do all that stuff, you're just asking for Kemba 2.0. With a guy who's older than Kemba,
0: yeah,
1: who has knee issues, who's likely going to fall off a cliff sooner rather than later. That's why I don't want to get into all this risky business of a massive deal. That's why I'd want to get into a similar contract to what LeBron has.
0: Here's the other thing, though. If they know he can just walk in a year, if you're Golden State, you got to get something for him.
1: That's their problem.
0: I get it. All I'm saying is, does that drive down the price?
1: Maybe. But then to get what Charlotte's whole entire thing were of, oh, we'll just have him here. Like, I get it. You can use the family discount a little bit, but that discount can only go so far so many times, especially for a guy who probably wants to get one more championship.
0: Well, I don't think, by the way, I don't think he has a trade clause or no trade clause. When he signed his extension, I remember that being, I'm looking it up here. Yeah, he doesn't have a no trade clause. So in theory, I guess, they could do whatever they wanted.
1: And he would probably waive it for Charlotte.
0: He doesn't have one.
1: Yeah, no, but he would waive it most likely for one team and one team only.
0: Right. But, like, there is some sense of, because they have to do what's right by their organization, much like we would expect Jeff Peterson to do what's right by this organization, right? So they can't let him walk for nothing. They can't just give him away. But how much of that, you're one of our icons, we want to do right by you, we'll get you there so long as the price is reasonable.
1: And that's why if you're Charlotte, you just don't do it. You just wait. Now, here's the only thing. People are just automatically assuming that he's coming to Charlotte. There's a team in the Western Conference that probably will need a point guard within the next year or two to go all in to win a championship. Potentially. And that's San Antonio. Especially if Dylan Harper gets hurt.
0: Yeah, but the thing about Steph is Steph's legacy is set.
1: Yeah.
0: He's a top 15, arguably top 10 player all time. He's made all of the money that you could ever make in sports. He's set up for, the Currys are set up for generations upon generations to come. Like, does Steph strike you as the guy who just needs to go ring chase again? Steph changed the game. LeBron's still chasing the ghost of Michael Jordan. LeBron's going to Philadelphia, as I thought he would, because he's still trying to add things to the resume that Jordan never had.
1: He's trying to tie Kobe in Kobe's hometown to get the five.
0: He won a title in the hallowed purple and gold of the Lakers. He became the all-time leading scorer as a Laker. All right. Now he can become the first player to ever win a title with four different organizations. He's still doing that thing. I don't get the sense that that's... I mean, I know Steph wants to win, but he has talked about this being possible, about this place meaning the most, about potentially coming back here one day. I don't know. Like, I wonder how much leverage ultimately the Warriors will have in all of this because they cannot let him just walk if he's still averaging 25 points a game.
1: And they don't want to make it an ugly ending because you know he's probably going to go back and retire as a Warrior.
0: Sure. Didn't Steph just open another business here too? I think he and his wife did.
1: Well, they also have businesses in California.
0: Well, I know. Yeah. But I'm talking about new businesses here. So I don't know. All I know is it's a hell of a story. ESPN's mulling it today. Brian Windhorst is saying that this is the most he's ever thought it was possible. There's a big $63 million hurdle in the way. But there are trade mechanics and ways to get this done. Smoke thinks Jeff Peterson ought to be... For the trade that I laid out to you, I would tend to agree. I don't think Jeff Peterson should
1: do that.
0: There's
1: just no way around it. You don't trade him. Wait until next offseason.
0: But like,
1: if he signs here, great. But if he doesn't, oh well. I'm not getting bent out of shape over something. I'm not getting bent out of shape and getting hope that Steph is going to come home just because I've seen this tale way too many times, and I won't believe it until I see it.
0: Hey, Smoke. Just a reminder. What's one of Steph's side jobs right now?
1: GM of Davidson.
0: GM of Davidson basketball.
1: Yeah.
0: It's a lot easier to do the job when you're in town.
1: Mm-hmm. Yeah, I know.
0: Just throwing it out there, man. 704-570-9610. Hit us up on the FNZ text line. Right now we go to Smoke on the headlines.
1: All right, keeping things in college, but moving to college football. We found out about this a couple of weeks ago that Brian Kelly will be calling Mountain West football games on CBS Sports, which is just the weirdest sentence of all time. But somehow, Kyle, the sentence gets weirder because CBS Sports has found a new analyst to join Brian Kelly on the crew in select games as a studio analyst in Inside College Football. The man, Doug Peterson.
0: Really?
1: Yeah.
0: Doug Peterson doing college football?
1: College football, yes.
0: Huh. I mean, I'm in

0: to it.
1: I mean, I'm
0: I'll check it out.
1: Well, but it's like
0: can't be as bad as Steve Adazio. I like Steve, man. He's a dude. But that was a terrible decision from the start. All right.
1: We can now say that since he's no longer
0: I want Steve with a headset on, calling plays, coaching up offensive linemen, firing dudes up. Like, Steve's not an analyst. Steve's football coach.
1: He was, oh my God, he was so bad. He was so bad.
0: Anything else?
1: No, you got me off on a tangent with Steve Adazio. Good Lord.
0: All right, we'll come back and wrap up the show. 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
1: I think we have a super, super talented group out there. I think there's a lot that we can do.
2: 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He's super competitive.
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0: a lot of folks weighing in on this Steph Curry coming home to Charlotte stuff on the FNZ text line. Don't have a lot of time to get to all of them. Not much at all, actually, but a few here. TC says, smoke, there's fire. Steph is out in Golden State. Then he says, probably Miami. Probably Miami. But he thinks he's out in Golden State. Hawaiian Ham was also one of those, said that don't forget that Steph has become very involved with Davidson lately. Specifically, he is the assistant GM of Davidson men's basketball. And Smoke, he could get off the Steph Curry interchange right there every day to go to work. I drive by it all the time. Every day. So, you know, there are a lot of people weighing in on this. We have some people saying they prefer the Kevin O'Connor trade to the Walker Mail trade. And then Big Cat Dan with Whiplash. He said, well, yeah, just wait a year, sign him in free agency. And then he said, I take that back. That trade might happen at the trade deadline. We have the draft capital. As far as the national media stuff goes and the folks talking about it today, just one example. Here's Evan Cohen on First Take this morning on ESPN.
1: I think that Steph Curry ultimately finishes his career with the Warriors. That said, I think right now, today, is the first time it is justifiable to entertain the conversation about him going back home to Charlotte. Not because he will. Not because he will. And not because a trade will be made. But simply because the Charlotte Hornets arguably had the single best offseason, non-LeBron James or Giannis or Jaylen Brown related, of any team in the league.
2: Yes.
1: They are loaded with draft picks. They are loaded with contracts of players that another team would want to have come in to ultimately not be there. And they have players in Brandon Miller, Conker Dipple, that maybe Steph would say, I can see myself mentoring those two on the way out. Let me be clear. I do not think it's going to happen, but I think because the Warriors have missed out on everyone, it is justifiable today to at least have the conversation and say, could that ever happen without...
0: There you go. Evan Cohen on First Take this morning saying, you know, much of what we just said. And then there's again Brian Windhorst saying he thinks this is the closest we've ever been to this being a reality. So we'll see. I mean, it would have to be another blockbuster trade to get it done. Would certainly have to involve Coby White. Definitely Naz Reid, too, I think. As we talked about, Grayson Allen's probably out the door if you're bringing in a point guard. Now, again, all this is speculative. You understand that. But it seems like it's possible for the first time. So we'll see where it goes. 704-570-9610. Hit us up on the FNZ text line. Again, Mac and Bone, Monster Show tomorrow, live from Panthers training camp. You got Dave Canales, Dan Morgan, Bryce Young, the rookie Monroe Freeling, all stopping by. Should be a really fun show live from Panthers training camp. We'll have coverage all week long. We got a couple of guys from the organization stopping by this week. And then our show, we're going to be out there next week, not live from 3 to 6 because practice is over, but going to be out there sitting down with a bunch of Panthers early next week and bringing you a lot of fun conversation. So make sure to be here first thing tomorrow morning. Do we think, what's the super counter on Bryce Young tomorrow morning with Mac and Bone? Do we think he gives them anything?
3: Four.
0: Four? Four supers?
3: Mm-hmm.
0: Okay. Super grateful, yeah, super excited.
3: I told you, we can tell it's football season when I start hearing super a lot. And you can tell it's honestly a plague that's reached a lot of the team because...
0: You do?
3: You've heard a lot more people. If you listen to his press conference, it feels like a lot more people are saying super in their press conferences now.
0: You know, it's not a bad qualifier. You just want to express that you're really excited or you're really grateful or you're really whatever. That's Bryce. And, you know, I'm sure he's going to, you know what?
3: Plus, we all have a crutch word. So.
0: We do. All right, we got to catch you up on what you've missed. It's time for the rewind. And we go back to hour number one. Sheena Quick, Panthers insider, got a brand new show with Joe Person and Aaron Duncan entitled The Panthers Collective. Airs Wednesday nights on YouTube. Should be a lot of fun. But with the defense dominating early in camp late last week, reports over the weekend that the Panthers offense had a big bounce back effort.
4: They did have a good bounce back weekend, and they needed it because they took some hits, especially with, you know, Rob Hunt has missed the last 2 days of practice. So right now they're practicing with only one returning starting offensive lineman, and that's Damian Lewis. So I think that that's one of the things that kind of gets, you know, not necessarily lost in a shuffle, but kind of deprioritized, if you will. You do have a rookie working at right tackle and Monroe Freeling. So the offense needed that vote of confidence yesterday. I think that Xavier definitely had a really strong practice. Bryce had a really strong practice. Jaceem Reed had a really good practice. And I feel like he's emerging kind of as a dark horse in that wide receivers room, so to speak. You know, of course, after, you know, the top four, it gets a little murky. I would say top five, because I really do think that David Moore will be on this team, will be on this roster. But it gets a little murky after that as to how many, you know, wide receivers the Panthers will keep. Will they keep six? Will they keep seven? Who will those six or seven be?
0: The old ranch hand, Smoke. David Moore. Continuing to get it done in training camp. I see you smiling. All right, later in the show, Chris Lee, WRAL in Raleigh, with the reports today that Michael Lombardi, the reported highest paid general manager in college football, of course with the Tar Heels, has been placed on administrative leave following an HR complaint. Here's Chris Lee saying he thinks the Lombardi situation could be a sign of how things will go in 2026.
2: Even without all of this, I just don't see where North Carolina becomes successful enough to, you know, keep all of this around for next year, right? Just if they show up the way that they showed up last year, I struggle to look at their, you know, schedule and see where they get even three or four wins this year, right? Now, of course, we actually have to play football, see what happens. Maybe they surprise us. Maybe they end up being a lot better than what we expect. But they also have 40 freshmen on this team, right? And 60-something new players in general from last year's turnover. And so you're going to have to play a bunch of freshmen, a lot of inexperienced guys, a lot of guys whose bodies probably aren't all the way ready for, you know, college football, or, you know, won't do well against other teams who are going to have, you know, a lot of senior leadership or five-year leadership from guys on the other side. So I don't think that this ends well.
0: That's the rewind. To look back into the show each and every day as we wrap things up. As a reminder, to get us wherever you get your podcast, Apple, Spotify, Google, search The Kyle Bailey Show, download and subscribe. 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Smoke, what you got?
3: I got to tip my cap to Andrew Jones. He was one of the three members that newest members into the Baseball Hall of Fame this past weekend. It was awesome to see he, Carlos Beltran, and Jeff Kent get in. And kudos to Jeff Kent for not flipping off Barry Bonds, saying, ha-ha, na-na-na-na-boo-boo, I got in before you.
0: Andrew Jones. Braves fans would tell you the best defensive center fielder of all time. Best or top three?
3: It's top three. I can't put, as much as I love Andrew, I can't put him ahead of Willie.
0: It's hard to.
3: Yeah.
0: I loved Andrew Jones.
3: But if that's one of the only guys that is better, it's like him and Griffey, like you're in a good spot.
0: And I'll tip my cap to Carlos Beltran for the same reason. We got to go. We're back tomorrow. Looking forward to it. Until then, for Smoke, I'm KB, Sports Radio, 92.7 WFNZ.
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1: I hate to do this, Bone, but I am downgrading.
2: Don't say Super Bowl. Oh, downgrade.
1: I am downgrading by one win. I said 10 wins when I looked at the schedule.
2: Oh, Fitty's approaching the 10.
1: I hate being a buzzkill, man.
2: Fitty now is approaching the 10-win sheets.
1: He's crossing me
2: off. Mac is up top, and Mac has been the first day of full camp, and Mac is out of the 10-win club.
3: A few moments later.
1: You okay over there, Fitty?
4: No, I am not.
1: What's wrong with you? What happened there?
4: Because I've got them down to 10-7 myself.
1: What the heck is happening?
2: No. You got to change your... Oh, no, you're still up there on the board. Mac wrote Scaredy Cat Fitty on the board.
1: Maybe change you over there on the board too, Fitty. Two can play this game.
0: The Carolina Hurricanes are your 2026 Stanley Cup champions.
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16: Nick Skorton went down at the first day of practice for Carolina Panthers training camp. 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
1: He is Joe Person, and he's nice enough to join us again here on the Mac and Bone Show. Joe, what's going on, man? We gonna get a dry day for training camp here at some point?
18: Well, before we get into the weather, I want to address things that are popping. I'm old enough to remember, and they still sell these things. I saw them this summer. Pop Rocks.
1: Oh.
18: Who remembers Pop Rocks? You put them in your mouth and some sort of chemical stuff would make them like pop in your mouth.
1: Like fireworks in your mouth.
2: Also, like if
1: those
2: you,
1: things were weird. Why did we buy them?
2: There was also the urban legend, right, that if you drank them with soda that you would explode, I believe.
18: Yes. Yeah. You would die.
10: That's true.
18: And I'm sure it wasn't true, but let me tell you, Bone, I never drank a Coke with those Pop Rocks.
2: Yeah. feels like a show bet coming up here. Finny, go grab a Coke from the vending area.
1: Finny, radio stunt, baby. Let's do it. See if you survive it. Oh,
2: yeah, I've never met someone that said, hey, did you hear about Arthur? No, what happened? Well, he tried Pop Rocks and soda and blew up.
1: I feel like you could survive this, Finny. Would that be a problem with HR if we had to explain that Finny's mouth exploded live on the radio? Oh, man. All right, anyway.
2: What a start with Joe.
1: Is a great throwback for us old people, Joe. I love that, man. All right, so yes, it's been rainy. Matter of fact, Devin Lloyd loves it coming from Jacksonville. He has loved the rain and the cool weather. I'll say this. Give me a couple of who are some of the folks that have stuck out the most in a positive way, albeit non-padded, but the first few practice, who have been the standouts for you?
18: Shaw Smith Wade has gotten off to a good start. He had a very nice pick of Bryce on Friday or Saturday. No, they were off Saturday, so I don't know what day it was.
1: Friday.
18: I think he ended up with two picks that day. So yeah. He's looked good. Yesterday, Jasiem Reed, wide receiver kind of down the roster, who probably won't make the team. There'd have to be a lot of injuries, but he had a good day. I think Jonathan Brooks has looked good, and we have added a caveat. We did all spring with Brooks because it wasn't 100, it wasn't full speed. It was in shorts and helmets. Well, that's still the case. So I think tomorrow, with full pads, will be kind of the next benchmark for Jonathan Brooks and his return from two ACLs. But I'm sure I'm missing a couple guys. I mean, Bryce has looked good. Yeah. And Bryce had a really good day yesterday. He had a couple of plays that were kind of the vintage Bryce. The one I remember from early on in team period, he was the pocket got flushed out of the pocket. He rolls to his left and kind of slips a pass back across his body to his old Alabama teammate, John Metchie, which was a nice improv play for Bryce. So there's a few just kind of off the top of my head.
2: Joe, what's been your assessment of XL so far through camp, and where do you think he ultimately fits in right now into that wide receiver room?
18: He's looked fine. He's looked good. He came back in really good shape. I know Sheena Quick did a piece on him that he's gotten into boxing as a way to, get in to train and get himself fit, and it was successful. He looks good. I think there were times that he has said that, he was maybe a little heavy, or the Panthers certainly thought he was. Maybe that's what he was saying, that they had relayed to him that they'd like to see him a little leaner. Where he fits is interesting. I think he's certainly among the top six receivers. I mean, let's not get crazy. I'm not suggesting that he could get cut. But I like that third receiver position battle. And I mentioned John Metchie. I think you throw his name into that battle, that competition, as well as Chris Brazel, obviously. I asked Canales about playing T-Mac in the slot more a couple days ago, and because that's sort of been a theme, and he said, yeah, they want to try to do that, and he mentioned that Brazel playing on that single side, receiver side, and his ability, his length and his speed give them the ability, and I think the internet went crazy with it, thinking that Brazel's already ahead of X, and I don't know that that's the case, but it could be here, in another month. So, anyway, that's one of the more intriguing position battles I want to watch.
1: Real intriguing, no doubt about it. If you want to read about all this intriguing stuff going on in Panther camp, read Joe Person's stuff, theathletic.com. Joe, how much, last week was a rough week for health news, right? We found out about Taylor Moten, and man, I'm wishing him the best. That's no joke. That's some serious stuff he's dealing with. That's way above football. But if you look at the football impact of what happened to him and the fact that he is going to start the season, you know, on the sidelines, and then the Nick Skorton injury, do those two things like make you think, man, they might not be as good as I was expecting them to be? Or do you look at these things and say, no, they can overcome these things collectively?
18: It tempered things a little bit for me, just because with Moten and Icky both, I mean, you're talking about their two starting tackles since 2022. Yeah. I mean, it wasn't just like from last year. And luckily, Dan Morgan had taken steps to address the depth, but obviously drafting Monroe Freeling and then signing Rasheed Walker, but bumping those guys up means that now what was considered depth are now starting, and so your depth is going to be impacted behind them when you're talking about Stone Forsythe. I mean, Brady Christensen was a good signing, but I saw Brady playing mostly guard the early parts of camp, but we know he can play all across the board. So, and then Skorton, I mean, that's just, you hate it for the kid. He had a really nice rookie season. I was impressed with what he did and how he handled himself in the locker room. I remember after, I forget which game, but after one of their kind of mid-season losses, he thought, that there wasn't enough urgency. And as a rookie to come out and say that, I thought that showed a lot of moxie. And, that's tough. That's tough. And put a lot of onus now on Patrick Jones and Princely Umanmielen. I thought Canales kind of challenged Princely the other day, saying that they need to see him become a little more complete player, not just be a guy that they throw in on obvious passing downs, but a guy they can trust to hold up and be stout against the run on first and second down as well.
2: Joe, do you think there's full faith in Jones and Princely, or ultimately will they look to bring someone else in, whether it's a current free agent or when someone gets released from their current team?
18: Yeah, I think they want to just kind of see how these next couple weeks play out. That's my sense. So I don't think it would be any sort of move in the immediate following the injury, the immediate aftermath. But could they do it at cutdowns? Yeah, absolutely. But I think they want to see what they have as they, go into these joint practices. And they, even before the joint practice, just when they start doing one-on-ones here against their own offensive linemen, see how Pat Jones, I mean, he's a guy. I liked what he had to say the other day. He said, I was a free agent last year. I played in four games, and I had a lot to prove. Like, I came here with some big goals, and he's the guy. Of course, Pat had the back surgery, back procedure to alleviate a herniated disc, and he and Princely, and there are other guys too. I mean, but they brought back Cam Gill, but I think he's more of a depth and special teams piece than anything. Yeah, I think bottom line, I do think down the road there could be an option to add at that position if these guys don't have great summers.
1: Joe, what is your feeling on Bryce Young? Clearly, it feels like they want to see more, right? Like he's improved every year, but can you be more consistent, take it to another level? Like, what is your gut feeling on, like, does he earn an extension after this season? And, like, what will it take to earn an extension, do you think, from him?
18: Well, I mean, another step forward. I always go back to what Brant Tillis said last year around this time, and that Bryce is an ascending player. You know, we believe in him, and then he did take a step forward in his third season. Bryce did, and the consistency has to improve. I mean, we've seen some really huge splash games out of him last season at Atlanta against the Rams in the playoffs, other games. But then we'd see other times where it kind of took a while for him to get going in the game. He did not play well against a very good Seattle defense. So it's that is the question that will loom over this team all season, because that do not think they're gonna. I don't think they have any intentions to extend him before the year. So it is kind of a wait and see deal. I mean, picking up the fifth year option was a no-brainer. Like, that's what, $25 million. But that next step, when you start talking about getting into the upper echelon of quarterback salaries, like, that is, they have to be right on that, because you know, they made huge investment with draft picks when they picked him, but it's going to be a big investment if they decide to extend him, and you can't be wrong on that.
2: Joe, do you think there's anything into the NFL trying to figure out what happened with the scored injury, if the CBA was violated? What do you think of that situation? And did you see exactly what happened to Scorn when he got hurt?
18: No, I didn't. I did poke around on it over the weekend, Bone. And here's where I come down on it. They're out there in shorts and helmets. Like, they're not in full pads. And it was the acclimation period. And you can do football drills during the acclimation period. And it's not like, you're just standing around doing a walkthrough. The gray area to me has always been like live contact. And I think and Dave Canales, he was part of a Seattle staff, by the way, like Pete Carroll, they always would kind of push it to the limit on OTAs, and they went over the limit. They three different times while Canales was in Seattle, Carroll got, and the Seahawks got penalized the third for too much contact during OTAs. One of them might have been at camp, but two of them were OTAs. And the third time they lost a draft pick, they lost a fifth round pick. So, that doesn't mean Dave Canales is complicit and he's doing the same things Pete Carroll is doing. In fact, Canales said yesterday, having gone through that experience, he feels like he's done a good job educating the players on what's allowed, what's not allowed. Like, they're not out there tackling. I mean, sometimes guys go down to the ground in these non-contact practices, and I think that was the case with Nick Scorton. Tommy Tremble, who was on the field and who did see it, or at least has seen the video of it, he said, look, this was an unfortunate deal. It was more of a fluke than anything else, and I feel like the Panthers, just from what I've been able to determine, they feel that they're in the right here. They were compliant, and they will be cleared, but we'll see.
1: Joe, I've got a friend that is a Braves fan that has texted me right now. I already had to deal with him. They won the series over my Orioles this weekend. But now he says, does Joe the Phillies fan want to concede the division live on the air now that we appear to have thwarted their charge? Are you buying that, or are you not backing down yet, Joe?
18: No, your buddy must have seen me. I wore a Phillies hat out to practice on and taped a little video for the Athletics. So I'm stuck with it now. Like, I can't back off of it. Hopefully they hang in there. They're about to play your Orioles.
1: I know, this weekend, man. This weekend brings back memories of that World Series, man. When we were young. young back then.
18: Pop Rocks and 1983 baseball with Rick Dempsey behind the dish for the Orioles.
1: There you go, baby. I love it. Let's do some real old man talk.
2: Joe, go ahead and promote your new venture you got there with Dunk and Gina. We're looking forward to this. I know you guys did an episode last week. Go ahead and tell us how this came about and where we can find it.
18: Yeah, I appreciate it. There's a gentleman out in L.A. who has been putting together a lot of these podcasts that called The Collective. Ours, not naturally, is called The Panthers Collective. But a lot of my athletic colleagues are doing it, doing these on their beats. And so seemed like a cool opportunity. I've obviously done a ton of podcasts over the years, but never been a part of one where it's every week. So Sheena and Dunk, I'm just kind of like the old guy just trying to stay in my lane, as evidenced by the Pop Rocks reference. But it was fun. We did it last week. It's a YouTube deal. I'll tweet out the link, and I think we're going to try to do it every Wednesday evening. So it's a free deal. You just subscribe to YouTube, and we'll talk all things Panthers.
1: All right, that's a great trio. That's got to be an awesome listener. Remember theathletic.com to read all of Joe's work as well. Thank you, Joe. Appreciate it. We'll see you out there tomorrow, brother. Appreciate you.
18: Sounds good. Y'all have a great week.
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16: Nick Skorton went down at the first day of practice for Carolina Panthers training camp. 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
1: Yeah.
16: time. It's 12:19 starting the second segment of today's Tone Setting Monday, and we got our first Walker likes to shop at Target joke on the text line. Didn't take very long. Rachel talking about creative movement. Is that interpretive dance? She said this is also in line with only shopping at Target. Look, man, I grew up in Catawba County. I know it doesn't sound like this would be an accurate statement, but I'm a product of my environment. I never had a chance. I didn't want to be a part of creative movement. They put me there. Yeah. Sorry, I'm a good sport. Sorry, yeah. I have a good attitude. Okay? I shopped at Walmart a million times, and now I don't nearly as much, man. I just, you know, you can't escape the allegations. This is what I'm dealing with right now. Wes and Walker, Sports Radio 92.7 WFNZ. Feels like Carolina. I'm starting to shop at Target in the wide receiver section a little bit more than going to Walmart. Feels like they went to Walmart quite a bit here, Wes. Okay? Mm-hmm. They came back. They actually spent a decent amount of money with their second round selections on some of these receivers, and they were always faulty. Something happened with Terrace Marshall Jr. Just didn't work out.
3: Yes.
16: Jonathan Mingo, they realized it, and they tried to return immediately. They actually got some good value on that return by trading him to the Dallas Cowboys in exchange for a fourth round selection. XL, not quite working yet, but we're still trying to figure out a way for it to be a functional toy.
3: Yeah, whatever it is. He's sparking right now. Sparking.
16: Just got to get new batteries. Yeah. Just do something else, right? T-Mac, that worked immediately. Mm-hmm. All right, that's a target wide receiver for sure. Jalen Coker has that capability, and I think we've actually even seen it, especially at the end of last season. Here's T-Mac. Let's go to all the way down to the 40s here. Number 41, I believe, there, Floundy, where T-Mac says he believes this wide receiver room is being slept on.
4: We're pretty good. I feel like we're very slept on. You know, we have a lot of guys that may not have got the opportunities past a couple years, or even the rookies that haven't got any opportunities yet, but you know, I'm looking forward to seeing what the future holds for us. And, you know, I'm excited. I'm excited we're going to make plays this year.
16: I want to play one more soundbite before we talk about it. Number six, Floundy, T-Mac playing more in the slot. We discussed it a decent amount, but I don't think that you're experimenting with this unless you have another talented piece in the system, like a Chris Brazel that you drafted in the third round out of Tennessee. Here's the head coach on some of that flexibility that you have in the pass catcher room.
5: We used them a lot in there last year as well, so we'll just continue that plan. Chris Brazel gives us the opportunity to move him inside a little bit more. We can pop T-Mac inside, put Chris at the single. When you have somebody that tall and fast sitting on the single side with the one-on-one matchup, that gives an advantage. Maybe the defense tilts that way a little bit. It creates a little bit of space inside.
16: I heard Colin mentioning this on Charlotte Sports Today, how Dave Canales just lights up when he speaks about Brazel. You saw it in Blueprint. Perhaps this is kind of feeding that opinion even more so when he was so ecstatic about him still being here in the third round. Dan Morgan was excited, too. You heard what I felt was genuine analysis on it. He's in the third round. He's still available. Thought we were going to have to pass him and say, well, we're going to go Lee Hunter, going to trade up. He's not going to be there with our next selection. But lo and behold, he's still here because of the narrative on Tennessee receivers, because he just didn't run a full route tree with the Volunteers. He's a little light in the keister. Mm-hmm. Whatever the reason is, he's available. Canales got real excited. I think they're really excited about him, not only because of the ability that he brings, but because it allows others to shine in different roles. I'm buying in. Doesn't take much for me, a guy that loves wide receivers myself, mm-hmm. to buy into a wide receiving core being slept on. But there is a part of me, there's a lot of me, that agrees with T-Mac.
3: Yeah, I would say so too, because when you look nationally at, you know, wide receiver room list, the Panthers rank low. Like I'm looking at Warren Sharp's, you know, football rankings now for tight ends and wide receiver rooms across the league. He has the Carolina Panthers 28th. You know, and in his write-up, he talks about Teteroa, the rookie year that he had. He said that the Panthers will hope for more from Jalen Coker, you know, who finished the season strong, signed an extension, yada, yada, yada. But for the Panthers, the main thing is, you know, just a lot of prove-it guys in this receiving corps. That's why I said this is the ultimate boom or bust room, you know, for this team right now, because if it hits, oh boy, it could hit really, really big, because, you know, really, it's interesting which guys do you want to hit or which guys could, because if you look at it right now, if you have Coker that comes out, he lives up to what we think that he could be. And one of the reasons he slept on, undrafted free agent. So people are automatically going to be dismissive of him until you make them believe. Then you go with Chris Brazel, the rookie. Well, let's say he comes in and contributes. And then Xavier Leggett, who, as I've said, we're not hearing negative things about him. So all you can do right now is have a positive attitude, because the opinions about him right now have been very strong. You haven't been hearing, well, he's off to a little bit of a slow start, or he's getting nicked up, or things like that. And so the Panthers have a lot of guys that, man, if this thing works out right for them, then they could vault up a lot of these charts and vault up in the minds of many that have the perception that they're not that great.
16: Jalen Coker's just been injured and hasn't been given the opportunity because it's so early in his career.
3: Sure.
16: That's what it is. Mm-hmm. I think that's why you have the disconnect. People that aren't watching Carolina Panther football closely, because they got a lot of other things they got to pay attention to. It's no gripe with them. It's Arizona. They're going to be watching the Cardinals, and they're going to be talking about training camp. But when the radio host out there in Phoenix takes a look at the Panther stats from this past season, sees that Jalen Coker went for under 500 yards, and then he sees the $10 million a year extension, he's going to say, well, wait, this is the only production that he has. I know it's a bet on Coker outperforming this deal, but it's still really risky, except there's really actually not that much risk here. It's not a backbreaking, it's not a camp backbreaking contract that you're giving Jalen Coker. If you look at what he's done when on the field and you have a formidable enough offense, the dude produces. In fact, he produces in a kind of way that seems pretty sustainable. The contested catch rate for him, I just bank on that. To me, I don't think he's going to get to be a softer football player the more he plays. If anything, he's going to get stronger, right? Here's a guy that comes in with a chest-pounding attitude. You're actually just not going to take this football away from me. You can try, but I'm actually just going to grab this away from your hands in preseason against Cleveland or in meaningful games like the Rams. And then I'm going to go for over 100 yards, even with a leaky defense, especially really after that first time that the Panthers and the Rams met in the regular season. But even still, man, you're showing up in big-time moments. So Coker shows up. T-Mac shows up. Not only against the Bucs in the last game of the season, but also against the Rams in that postseason game. And Coker has more yards than the offensive rookie of the year. It's not like I'm angry at national media for sleeping on our guys. Mm-hmm. I can't believe you're disrespecting us. I do think that you're just not paying attention. You got other things to pay attention to. It's a lot on your plate. I get it. Just know you're wrong here. When you talk about Jalen Coker and how you project him, just know you're wrong about this, and you should actually pay a little more attention to what he's doing if you're going to give some analysis.
3: Well, also the thing, too, with Coker is that, you know, they can't tangibly put a finger on who he is. What do I mean by that? I'm saying that he didn't go to Ohio State or Florida State or somewhere like that where they can say, oh, yeah, I remember watching him play. Yeah, he's got some game. Then they go look him up and say, oh, he's been injured a little bit. Okay, I can see that. He went to Holy Cross. So a lot of these guys don't know anything about him anyway. So they're going to be like, oh, yeah, he went to Holy Cross, something like that. So they don't really have much they can put their finger on. So that's another thing that plays into perception with Jalen Coker. It's like, yeah, he didn't go to, you know, even a G6 school. So they came like, oh, yeah, I remember watching him play at this school, that school. And so that's why people look at him the way in which they do, man. But they got a big opportunity to really wake some people up.
16: You mentioned the boomer bust aspect to this wide receiver room. I thought about that earlier, that they're being slept on. Also, it's because they are so young that Jalen Coker and Xavier Leggett are two of the four most experienced top options that you have. Think about that.
3: Mm-hmm.
16: Your top four receivers right now, in no particular order, it's T-Mac, Jalen Coker, Chris Brazel, Xavier Leggett. That means XL and Jalen Coker are your two most experienced wide receivers in that room. And they're going into their third year. They're really young. I like being young. You have David Moore, who isn't a proven wide receiver with all the production he's mounted up over his career, but he's solid, special teams guy. Really, there's this connection with Dave Canales as to what gives him the inside track over other veteran receivers to have a spot on this particular roster. And players reportedly really respect him, but he's not ever anybody that really showed up as a 700-yard receiver. We get the idea there. You also have John Mechier, who I wouldn't call as all that much older, has the connection with Bryce Young. We'll see what happens, but in like 4 years of NFL football, is on his third team already. So the guys that you could theoretically bank on, or the dudes that you're ranking 1 through 4, they're all still so young. And I think that's what's hard for people to fully buy into, which is a point you already brought
3: up. Well, not only that, we need to add to the group. We got our first camp all-star, okay? We got our first training camp all-star right now, Jasiim Reed, in that receiving corps. He's been getting a ton of buzz, saying that he doesn't drop anything. He's out there getting it done. So could this guy, you know, come out of nowhere and make some hay as far as getting himself a roster spot? So here we go with that one. And I think, you know, that's a position that a lot of people would be excited to see, because you still have a Bryson Tremaine there, a guy that we didn't even mention just now, Jimmy Horn Jr., who was all the rage last year, that people were loving, was a fan favorite immediately coming over from Colorado. So, yeah, man, it looks like that this receiving core has got a lot of good young depth over there right now.
16: Number 19. Flounder. Speaking of Jasiim Reed, people are already giving him the Armani Edwards Award. I'm kind of fond of the Stephen Hill Award.
3: That's what I was about to say, Stephen Hill.
16: That's my guy. Wait, oh my God. He was just this freakazoid out of Georgia Tech. Yeah. Second round selection.
3: He's going to be the next Megatron.
16: 6'4", 4'3", 5". it didn't work with the Jets because it's the Jets, but it's going to work here in Carolina. Yep. Yeah. Josh Norman, actually, he was one of the guys that panned out after having received this award early on in his career. Mm-hmm. Ended up getting a big contract and playing well in the regular season. Jasiim Reed. Here's Dave Canales on what he likes about Reed's game.
5: He's consistent, so he knows the concepts. He's a really smart guy, and he's been that way since we got him. A guy we have a lot of trust in, and then he just keeps making plays. You know, Tater Carl Smith is here as one of our senior offensive advisors, and he said, you know, a receiver is good. When you throw it, they catch it, and he does. So he makes the play, whether somebody's close to him or he's got space. He's got an ability to bend, get out of his breaks either way. So he's giving him a great chance to compete to make this roster with a lot of other guys. And so I'm proud of just seeing where he's at right now.
16: We'll see. We'll say there was a nasty cut he had, put his foot in the ground and exploded out of it. I don't know who was covering him, but it was, I believe, the number one clip with Reed in it that was making its rounds in Panther social media. So here's the guy right now. Jasiim Reed. Looks like he's doing a good job out there. Okay. Let's transition to the Charlotte Hornets side of things, because here's a topic that you often hear in silly season, but we're silly with it. We don't really mean it. We're often joking about it until today. Wes, I think today, and I think this offseason, Steph Curry possibly playing in a Charlotte Hornets uniform, it's as real as it's ever been.
6: You are out of your freaking mind right now.
16: Get a little bit of messiness from the Bay Area. Just a little bit. Okay. Marcus Thompson of The Athletic, who, by the way, does have the big time connection with Steph Curry. If you're trying to remember who Marcus Thompson is of The Athletic, he's the guy that had that interview with Dell Curry and Steph Curry when Dell's jersey was going to be hung in the rafters here at the Spectrum Center. He actually talked about his friendship with Steph Curry, talking about music. That's how he got the phone number. Whatever. Okay. It's real. Okay. Here are some things from Marcus Thompson writing, quote, "I think Steph is probably tired of the star chasing." You also have Tim Kawakami writing that Joe Lacob, owner of the Warriors, wants to maybe start building the team post-Steph Curry, even if it might get Steph Curry / Golden State Warriors fans angry. You're also talking about Marcus Thompson, going back to him for just a moment. He wrote that Steph wants to win, and he wants the best team the Warriors can assemble around him. He wants a chance, a real chance, for a deep playoff run. The longer this takes, though, for him to sign a contract extension, the more Steph can make a bet using his potential free agency as a tool to keep the Warriors pushing towards that end. And, man, it's been a bad offseason for Golden State. LeBron James going to Philadelphia. Bill Simmons and others have been looking at Golden State saying they're by far the biggest loser. Feels like a real chance. Before we kick this back and forth, Here's Bill Simmons alongside Joe House on the Bill Simmons podcast talking about how Golden State and Steph Curry, they're the biggest losers after the LeBron playing in Philly decision.
7: Who is the biggest loser of the LeBron saga?
8: It's close. It's close. But I'm going to say the Golden State Warriors.
7: That's who I had number one.
8: See, this is why. We wavelength. I mean,
9: Steph Curry had as my number one loser.
8: Steph. It's Steph.
9: It's his last chance for relevance, and it's gone. I wrote down, it is the saddest older NBA superstar situation since 2011 Nash on the Suns and 2007 Garnett before he got traded to Boston. Of just guys now in purgatory who clearly have more to offer and it's not going to happen. There's a couple pieces to this. One is, why didn't they trade for Jaylen Brown? They weren't interested in him. They weren't interested. They were like, they didn't even counter. And the irony is if they do that, I think LeBron goes there. Why are you so desperate just to waste the end of the Steph era? You already did this. You held on to Wiseman and Kuminga too long. Do they just think maybe Steph can't be the best guy in a championship team anymore? 22 can never happen again. So even stacking the deck, they have no chance against San Antonio and OKC.
8: Isn't he entitled to find out?
9: Well, he's never, the best thing about him is he's like Duncan. He's never going to bitch about this.
8: Right.
9: Yeah. He's just not. He's not going to be
8: We'll do it on his behalf. We'll bitch on his behalf.
9: I think it's outrageous. Saw it in the Olympics. Like, this is somebody who should have more relevant basketball moments and it shouldn't be in a playing game. And I don't know what they're doing.
16: How bad do you want him in Charlotte, West?
3: I mean, it would be everything. I mean, it would be one of the greatest moments, probably the greatest moment the city has seen as far as player acquisition. As I've said, I still think that Curry has another 2 to 3 years playing at a very high All-NBA caliber level. This would definitely right what many people perceive right now to be a wrong as far as trading a LaMelo Ball. He would give you all of the things, the jersey sales, the butts in seats, it would be absolutely rocking around here. And this is the type of move that washes away, the pain of many for the LaMelo Ball trade if we were able to bring the prodigal son home.
16: NASCAR Mike 4243. Says Walker sniffing the glue again. Amit says, just listened to Lockdown Hornets and threw up. This was what I talked about. Walker trying to get rid of the whole team for a 38-year-old. Okay. Miss Sweet Cheeks writes in, Walker, how does any of that at all relate to the Hornets? Well, I don't know if you heard. Steph Curry's dad, his name is Del Curry. And Del Curry, his name, his jersey, is the only other jersey hanging in the rafters outside of Bobby

0: There are a lot of reasons why this could very well happen, in my opinion. I don't know when it would happen, but there are a lot of reasons. The real question is, what are you willing to give up? What would it take? Wes, what do you think it would take to go get Steph Curry? And would you be willing to give all of that up for a 38-year-old?
1: Well, first of all, you guys on the text line talking about, oh, he's aging. He's washed. He's aging. He averaged 27 a night, shooting 47% from the field and 39% from three. So there's that. Now, as far as what it would take to get him, well, one thing that would probably frustrate me about all this is that obviously at the time LeBron hadn't made his decision. So there you have it. Because I'll be like, well, why didn't you just make this the LaMelo trade? If this is what you really wanted to do, I guess I would say. But at the end of the day, the Hornets don't really have a ton of ammo as far as players are concerned that I think Golden State would be interested in. So I'm saying all that to say that, you know, maybe a player or two and a crap ton of picks. That's what it would be. I would imagine you would probably be talking 5, 6, 7 picks.
0: I don't think so.
1: You don't think so, huh?
0: Giannis just went for 3 first and one swap. So first-round picks are more valuable in the apron era than they were previously. Gone are the days
1: that you're
0: trading the 4, 5 first-rounders for the Desmond Baines and the Mikal Bridges and these malleable type of stars.
1: Because now if Golden State middles, they can be...
0: That's right. Mm-hmm. That's right. Lottery reform changed everything. Here I am saying apron era, which does matter, but really it's the lottery reform era. Mm-hmm. So the fact that the odds are boosted by these middling teams, it goes back to something Jeff Peterson talked about on the Woj pod, and that it's not as punitive for those teams anymore. Middle ain't so bad. So... with all of these teams having a pretty equal shot at getting a top 5 pick, now they're really valuable. So that's why a guy like Giannis only goes for 3 unprotected first and a pick swap. Granted, Miami gave up a bunch of fun, young, flippable, useful assets on top of all of that. Tyler Hero, you could get something else for Hero. You could get something else for Khalil Ware. You have Jakachonis, who was a rookie that has a little something to his game. You could do something like that if you're Charlotte to go after Steph Curry. I would say, too, Steph Curry's 7 years older than Giannis. He is really old. Mm-hmm. I get why people are saying I don't want to go after somebody that's 38. I get that. But I also don't think it would take 5 or 6 first rounders. If it did, then I'm just not talking.
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5: We got a lot of Panthers training camp coverage coming your way, and right now we bring it to you by way of Sheena Quick, one of the best Panthers insiders out there. She's got a new show on YouTube with Joe Person and Aaron Duncan that debuted last week, the Panther Collective. Sounds like a good time. Let's talk to Sheena Quick on the FNZ hotline. Sheena, what's going on? I appreciate the time.
6: Hey, Kyle. How are you?
5: I'm good. You know, football started. You and I are probably in the same boat. We don't have much of a life once football starts, and I'm excited.
6: Oh, yeah.
5: I'm excited about it. You did a one-on-one with Xavier Leggett. Folks, as you can imagine, have some very strong opinions on him. What do you think of the way he's performed in a short sample size thus far, and what did you learn in your conversation with him?
6: I think that we can all agree that, you know, there is a lot to be desired. A lot of people point to the tag that of him being, you know, a first round draft pick. I feel like that is it's true in a literal sense that he was pick number 32. The Panthers went up one pick to trade into the first round to take him so that he would have that fifth year option. But from day one, Dan Morgan has always told us that Xavier Leggett was that he was very raw. Fans of, you know, the South Carolina Gamecocks know that it took him a little bit to find his footing there. It may take him a little bit of time to find his footing here, but I do think that a lot of fans are underwhelmed, so to speak, by what they feel like is a lack of production. And I know that Xavier feels a sense of urgency going into year three.
5: I believe that, and it sounds like he practiced that way over the weekend. You know, I wasn't able to get there, so I was following intently along with you and others as to what was going on. Apparently, the offense had a really nice bounce-back weekend. How good was it, and who stood out to you?
6: They did have a good bounce-back weekend, and they needed it because they took some hits, especially with, you know, Rob Hunt has missed the last 2 days of practice. So right now, they're practicing with only one returning starting offensive lineman, and that's Damian Lewis. So I think that that's one of the things that kind of gets, you know, not necessarily lost in the shuffle, but kind of deprioritized, if you will. You do have a rookie working at right tackle in Monroe Freeling. So the offense needed that vote of confidence yesterday. I think that Xavier definitely had a really strong practice. Bryce had a really strong practice. Jaceem Reed had a really good practice, and I feel like he's emerging kind of as a dark horse in that wide receivers room, so to speak. You know, of course, after, you know, the top four, it gets a little murky. I would say top five, because I really do think that David Moore will be on this team, will be on this roster, but it gets a little murky after that as to how many, you know, wide receivers the Panthers will keep. Will they keep six? Will they keep seven? Who will those six or seven be?
5: Sheena Quick, hanging out with us here on the FNZ hotline. What Bryce specifically, right? There was a lot made about the interceptions the first day or two of camp, but sounds like he was pretty sharp this weekend. What anything stand out to you about the way that he operated?
6: He has full command of the offense. I also would not be surprised. I know a lot of people have question marks on how Brad Izick is going to call this offense. I think we see him take more shots down the field. I could be wrong. I don't know why I have that inkling. I feel like he's going to open the playbook up a little bit more. And so we'll get to see a few more, you know, weapons in Bryce's arsenal that we have not necessarily seen on full display in large instances these first three seasons for him. But he does have a full command of the offense. I don't think anybody would disagree with you there. And I always say that training camp interceptions are not that significant to me. They're not that significant to me. It was the first, 1 to 2 days of practice. We're only 3 days in. Somebody has to win the rep. If he's absolutely just dicing up your defense, now you have concerns about the defense. If he's struggling now, you have questions about the offense. And I think that that's just one of those give or take things that we see people kind of have concerns about when it comes to training camp, kind of the overreactions, if you will.
5: What did you, are you among those? I know you mentioned it, but like John Metchie is a guy we were just talking about. I thought that was an intriguing pickup in the offseason. One of those, you know, very low risk type of moves that could make a lot of sense, you know, long term. Was he as good this weekend as some people are making it sound?
6: I think all of the receivers had a really good weekend. I think everybody had a really good weekend. But if I had to choose one over the other, I would say that Jasim Reed. Well, they both had flashes. That's what's difficult. That's why it gets murky. That's why it gets murky after, you know, those top four guys and David Moore. You know, you have those four that you feel like are, that you can consider are locks, but it gets so murky. I mean, we could see Jimmy Horn Jr. go off tomorrow. We could see Bryson Tremaine go off the day after that. But I don't think that too much is being made over flashes that John Metchie is showing. I think that everybody is rooting for him to have a full, you know, opportunity in the league. He's had, you know, some misfortune or whatnot. But I think that everybody's rooting for him to have a full, you know, full-fledged comeback and actually have a chance to make a mark at the NFL level. So I don't think that anything is an overreaction just yet when it comes to him.
5: Yeah.
6: I mean, he also always has that, you know, chemistry with Bryce. So that's always a good thing also.
5: Sheena Quick here with us on the FNZ hotline. The injuries overall, something to be concerned about. But the Nick Scorton thing in particular, you know, that was obviously the biggest story of the week last week when that happened, kind of cast a black cloud over practice that day and around the team. What impact do you think that ultimately has on this defense? Of course, how they adjust to it, but also the investigation by the NFLPA that they're looking into whether or not the Panthers were pushing the boundaries on too much contact.
6: Listen, when it rains, it pours, man. You already lose Nick Scorton, and then on the heels of that, boom, by the way, we're going to, you know, investigate you. But it wouldn't be Carolina Panthers football. Things have been kind of smooth this offseason until now. Like, there had to be some type of shakeup. Dave and Alice talked about it. He talked about, you know, his experience with, you know, training camp questions as far as, like, you know, contact and things like that and being investigated and the history of that back in Seattle. He knew of some instances with the Seahawks, but I don't know. I don't know what's going to come of it. You know, I don't feel like they've been overly physical, but I also don't know all of the little intricate details of how much contact is too much contact. They're clearly not out there, you know, knocking each other's heads off. They don't have pads on or anything like that. But when it rains, it pours. I will say this. It's not been a boring camp. It was a very eventful week one. No, I will say that.
5: You're 100% right. I mean, in some ways, in awful ways, but it definitely was. Now, just in terms of the volume of injuries, right? Scorton was heartbreaking and very sudden. The Taylor Moten stuff is scary. Well, you know, the blood clots, obviously a very scary situation.
6: Terrifying.
5: You know, you got the Turk Wharton stuff. I mean, he's working off to the side, but you don't know when you're going to see him. Icky's hurt, so on and so forth. Like, right now at this stage of camp, do you think fans should be concerned about their volume of injuries?
6: No, I don't. I don't. And I think Turk Wharton is closer to returning than we know. I know that Xavier does train at the boxing studio, but Turk also does. So the fact that he's about to kind of get reacclimated or was getting reacclimated into working out there, I think is a good sign also.
5: Okay. All right. Sheena, a couple quick things.
6: He could be closer to a return than we know.
5: Okay. Sheena Quick with us. A couple quick things. We'll let you go. I know you're very busy right now. What did you make of the fireside chat last week where David Tepper said, last year we weren't a playoff team. We were a team that could make the playoffs. This year we're a playoff team. To a lot of people, that feels like very publicly setting the expectation for the building.
6: And there's nothing wrong with that. There's nothing wrong with that. I think that this roster has come together a lot quicker than people may have thought, or maybe even more so than they realize. But I do think that there was a very calculated approach to this. And I think that adding the defensive players that they did in the draft and in free agency is as close to giving Evero a full arsenal to really run that 3-4 scheme as we've seen since he's been here. You know, early on, the emphasis was on protecting Bryce. Then it was getting Bryce some weapons. Now it's like, you know what, let us get you some guys in here that fit your scheme. And I think that Devin Lloyd is probably one of the more valuable pickups over this last offseason, because they haven't had a true Mike linebacker since Luke Kuechly with those type of ball hawking skills. So now we will finally see Evero's full 3-4 defensive scheme fully staffed with his guys that fit the traits and attributes that he was considering when he was putting or implementing this scheme. So I do think that this team very well could be a playoff team. I don't understand the amount of hate that they're getting as defending NFC South, you know, division champions. Some people are expecting them to, I've seen a lot of people put them in last place. Don't really know what they're looking at or what metrics they're using to come to those you know, conclusions. But I don't think that it is far-fetched for this to be a playoff team versus a team that could make the playoffs. I don't think there's anything wrong with him publicly setting that expectation. You have to. at some point, you can't, you know, keep, you know, being scared and walking on eggshells, like, I don't want to be too optimistic. It's time to be optimistic. You're building this team into some into a team that's formidable that, you know, last season Coach Canales said teams are not going to want to play us. People laughed at him. But quickly, the Panthers became a team that players that teams did not want to play. And the Rams saw that once, and they almost saw it twice. So I don't think it's an unreasonable expectation at all.
5: Okay. Well, and since you mentioned Evero, last thing, Evero having his kind of guys fully stocked, he's, of course, now down Nick Skorton. And, you know, that has some impact on, you know, the caliber of team they are as it relates to the playoffs. But what do you expect? Like, do you think right now, internally, they're good with what's on the roster? Like, Pat Jones and Princely just have to step up, because there are a lot of people, and I was immediately one of them, that said, oh, that's a massive loss. You got to start looking outside the building. You've always got your ear to the ground when it comes to Panthers transactions. Are you hearing anything? Would you expect them to try to make a move to, you know, bolster that defensive line, specifically that position, based on what's happened here?
6: I don't think that they'll do it out of desperation. I think that if something comes along that makes sense, I don't think they would hesitate to bring more competition into that room. But I don't think it's something that they're, you know, desperately seeking out. They do. You mentioned they do get Pat Jones back. Princely was upset. Well, not upset, but, you know, disappointed, less than enthused with his role in the defense last year. And now now's your chance. You hate for that chance to come, you know, at the detriment, at the cost and expense of your teammate. But when your number's called, you got to step up. And now it's Princely Umanmielen time.
5: Okay. Sheena Quick, Panthers Collective, you, Joe Person, Aaron Duncan, three of my favorite Panthers Twitter follows. Where can they watch you? What's it about? Why should they tune in?
6: Wednesday night at 7 on YouTube. You know, I think it merges the creators with the beat writers, and it gives like a, and I wouldn't even say just creators, because Dunk isn't just a fan. He is a very, very informed fan. He's a very intelligent fan. You know, he analyzes these game, this film. He's not a fair weather fan. He's not just on Twitter watching games on Sundays. He's studying this film, and he gives a perspective that, you know, as beat writers, we can't necessarily give all the time.
5: Yeah, he's one of my favorite Panthers Twitter follows. Couldn't agree more.
6: So I think it's a really good collaboration, kind of a meeting of both worlds, if you will, and it gives the fans a more complete look at this team from all different perspectives.
5: All right, can't wait to tune in this week. Sheena, thank you for the time. We'll see you tomorrow.
6: Thanks, Kyle. Bye.
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8: 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Oh, downgrade.
7: I am downgrading by one win. 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
25: This is the best opportunity for him to get a ring, period. There is no other place he has a better chance to get a ring than in Philadelphia. Knicks would have been the only other place he wasn't going. So the point simply is, this was the best basketball sense. The guy's taking $4 million a year over the next 2 years. Clearly the money doesn't matter to him, as he said in his tweet. This is about him bringing a title to Philadelphia. And listen, is it crazy for me to say? I think it'd be a great story if he does it. How can you not be drawn to that finality for LeBron James? Jordan didn't have that good of an ending. He wins his fifth title in his fourth city and goes out on top.
26: It's the Adam Gold Show. I am Adam Gold, Victoria, producing the program from ESPN Radio, talking about LeBron James going to Philadelphia. We will dig into that here. Mike DeCourcy will join us in about 20 minutes. fresh off his retirement. Wonder if anybody got him a rocking chair.
0: Oh, yeah. He needs one of those. Unless he already has one.
26: He doesn't need a rocking chair. He's going to be the most active retired person in history.
0: Yes.
26: The traveling that he is going, he's got family in this area. So who knows? Mm-hmm. He'll show up in studio one day.
0: That'd be awesome.
26: There'd be Mike just chilling.
0: Right.
26: Absolutely. But we will we'll talk about some college football with Mike DeCourcy. He's a huge football fan, either way. Maybe we'll work in some Hurricanes hockey, try to get him to be a Caniac, even though he's a Penguins fan. But we got a lot of stuff to do. He's right now in the retweeting business. It's all he's doing.
0: Just
26: retweeting stories. Anyway. All right, lots to do. We had breaking news this morning. We can start there. All right, this is, again, we always kind of rehash what we have already discussed to start hour number two. Thank you very much for joining us. Go to YouTube, search Adam Gold Show or 99.9 The Fan, and you can watch the show. And if you are just joining us, as I know some of you are, tip of the cap. So Michael Lombardi, the general manager at UNC football, placed on paid administrative leave today. The indications are that this was an HR complaint filed by a former UNC front office employee. And I don't know how long ago the complaint was filed. It's a former employee. I don't know. But it has gotten to the point where the university decides that the best course of action is you stay away for now. We'll see how this ends. I did a quick Q&A with WREL TV5 News, probably an hour and a half ago. And, the question comes up about the calendar. And here's the thing. In terms of impacting this season, hasn't he already impacted it? If the job of the general manager is to assist, at the very least, in constructing the roster, that die's cast. So you've got a pretty good recruiting class, top 25, pretty good portal class, top 25. Now we'll see what's accurate, what's not. If they're the pieces for Bill Belichick to mold into a good football team. Don't know. We don't know the answers to that. As I pointed out in the quick Q&A, it would really be helpful if we had a preseason game in college football. We have preseason games in college basketball. We have secret scrimmages. Of course, we all know about the secret scrimmages, which I'm not sure you know what the word secret is if we know about them. Never mind. But we have a preseason game. We have an exhibition game. And like now we've morphed into having these exhibition games against major conference opponents as opposed to, like Division II or Division III. Sometimes we have both. Anyway, that's what college football really needs is an exhibition game. This is a preseason game. This game doesn't count. And you can bring an FCS opponent into your stadium, play them, beat the pants off them, send them home with a check. And this way you get to kind of ease into the schedule, blah, blah, blah. That's just me helping college football fix itself. Regardless of that, I also did a little research over the weekend about college football that I will get to. Anyway, just I don't want to stray too far from Michael Lombardi. But for the second straight year, we're not really talking about UNC football. Now, last year, we got derailed from talking about the Tar Heels, prospects for the season because of everything that surrounded Jordan Hudson. And who knows, maybe we're going to find out that this has something to do in a roundabout way with Hudson, whether it's all of her Freedom of Information Act inquiries or if there was a problem with between we know that there was a problem between Lombardi and Hudson, at least some way, shape, or form. But we don't know if that impacted this in any way. But last year's stuff was an annoyance because there was legitimate reason to talk about UNC football just from the fascination standpoint. Now that we've gone through the first year with Bill Belichick and we saw what it was, I think it's pretty easy to say that the general public isn't all that keen on what's going to happen in Chapel Hill. That doesn't mean fans aren't. Fans should be. Fans will always be interested. And I'm interested. But there's no buzz, unlike a year ago, where, and I think I was probably right, that no team had ever, was ever headed for more attention, not all of it good, than UNC was going to get, most of it not good, over the course of the year, because of Bill Belichick. They were talking about the Tar Heels on NFL shows on ESPN. That's not going to happen this year at all. We're not going to have that conversation. You know, if you listen to Unsportsmanlike on ESPN Radio, the only time they ever talk about college football, kid you not, is when we get down to the part of the season where we're talking about who are the teams that are going to make the playoff. That's it. In a lot of ways, it's sort of like college basketball. We don't really have great discussions. They talk during the NFL season. They talk about the NFL probably 70% of the show. And then they fill in the blanks with other things. Because that's what people want to hear. It's fine. I'm not arguing it. But we don't spend a lot of time talking college football. Or they don't. But they weighed in last year. Because Bill. And now, we just went to ACC football kickoff. There was no buzz. Nobody's talking about UNC football. Nobody is, oh, I can't wait to see what happens. Here's the thing. Because we've talked about it with Chip Patterson and other college football people. North Carolina could be better, even significantly better this year than last year, and have the same record or even a worse record. I mean, that's it. That's in play for UNC. Absolutely in play for the Tar Heels. So I did this study. I think UNC plays two Power 4 non-conference games. Two, maybe three. I'll go look at it one more time. But we talk about non-conference schedules. So I just looked at the four Power 4 leagues. ACC, SEC, Big 10, Big 12. Who do you think plays the most non-conference Power 4 games? And I strictly left it Power 4. If you play a decent team that isn't in the Power 4 outside of your league, like if you played Boise State, I didn't count it. I just went Power 4 because, frankly, if you play Purdue or if you play Rutgers, those are Power 4 games. Never mind. Who do you think will play the most Power 4 non-conference opponents this upcoming season, Victoria?
0: UNC.
26: No, among conferences.
0: Mm-hmm.
26: The ACC.
0: ACC, yes.
26: Yes. The ACC, 25.
0: Mm-hmm.
26: Next is the SEC. Like, I think there are two ACC teams that play three. Power four non-conference opponents. One of them is Boston College, for whatever reason. 25.
0: Wow.
26: The SEC, each of their 16 members play one. The Big Ten are at 14, I think, and the Big 12 are at 13. So not everybody in the Big Ten plays a Power Four. And they have 18 members, by the way. Not everybody in that league. Obviously, at least four members do not play a Power Four opponent. And I think there are five members that don't play a Power Four non-conference opponent. And in the Big 12, there are three or four that don't. ACC is the only one. Keep saying it. No mechanism. doesn't reward you. But never mind. We'll move on from that conversation. But real quick, back to UNC. Now we're talking about Michael Lombardi. His job is already done for this year. Next year, we don't know. I mean, the recruiting for the following season, because everything is so crazy, your recruiting really isn't done until the spring. I mean, seriously, for the in the spring for the following class, and then you get, you know, you go out and you get what you need out of the portal. So, they're not off to an amazing start, but it's still too early to even care. But it looks like they were getting better in the recruiting angle, and that's really what Michael Lombardi is all about. Congratulations! Today is the 15th anniversary UNC for firing Butch Davis, which is honestly something that they probably should not have done. In retrospect, I didn't feel that way at the time, but in retrospect, they probably should not have fired Butch Davis. And it's not that everything that they were accused of doing you could do basically within the rules now, like, you know, making money available to players, which is something that happened. But it spiraled into the academics, which brought, I think, some pretty dirty stuff on the university, which they deserved. Nobody is absolving them from what they did. But, man, if Marvin Austin just didn't tweet out rap lyrics, who knows? Maybe North Carolina would have eventually become that sleeping giant. All right, to the Carolina Panthers, and we'll just start very quickly here. The NFL Players Association investigating the Panthers in the wake of the ACL injury suffered by Nick Skorton. Remember, first day of training camp, for people who might not know, I want the longer version of that here, Victoria, of Dave Canales talking about it, so we can get the longer version. For people who do not know, you're supposed to ramp up the start of training camp so there's no contact, but there's not only is there no contact, but how aggressive you can be even without it is monitored, and the NFLPA is investigating whether or not the Panthers were in violation of that rule.
1: Yeah, we teach the guys. We're aware that they're looking into it. You know, we have the rules. We have the standards. We let them know, and I think from there, you know, it's kind of more of a Bruce question just in terms of what's happening and what questions might be asked. But, you know, all we can do is really just lay the groundwork out, show the guys good examples of what it looks like, and then go from there.
3: Have you ever been through a process like that before where the PA or maybe the NFL looked into something that you guys have done in practice?
1: Yeah, we had a couple just in Seattle. We had a couple of situations where, you know, they were pretty critical of what we were doing in our practices. We had to adjust, you know, and there might have been some fines thrown out there and, you know, OTA practice or something lost. But, you know, I think that was kind of early on. Really, it was after 2011, sometime when the CBA and they all got together and kind of said, hey, here's the modes. And we learned, we grew. And so fortunately for me, coming into, you know, my first time being a head coach in the last couple of years, I've had history and experience with how to do it and how to educate the guys by showing great examples of what we're looking for.
26: Might have been. There might have been. No, there weren't. There's no might. There's no might about it. All right, real quick to football, and then we will take a break. Mike DeCourcy will join us on the other side. Tommy Tremble, Bryce Young's, I guess, tight end number one. I have no idea how to sort through the Panthers' tight end position depth chart. I think he's listed as the TE1. But Tremble, very outspoken about the improvements that his quarterback is making.
5: Something that's been kind of consistent over the last few years is just he keeps making a jump every year. It doesn't really surprise us because we've seen it so much, but it always surprises you how, like, good at football he is. Like, it's so fun to see that as your quarterback. And so, you know, he comes every year prepared for what he needs to do. He's able to communicate a lot this year of, like, hey, I like to do this, and when this happens, we're going to do that, and making adjustments on the fly, which I think is super fun to be a part of.
26: Everybody's excited about Bryce Young. I can't wait to see him. I hope that it becomes obvious by the middle of the season that Bryce is the guy going forward. Obvious. And the only way we're going to know that is to let him go out and not manage games, but win games. Go out, throw the ball. Now, your identity is running the football, so you want balance. But, I mean, you have to be able to attack games vertically early. It can't all be just, you know, compiling numbers late. So I'm looking forward to watching really first halves of games and seeing if the Panthers can play with the lead. Real quick, before we hit the break, what did we see last week? The number was like, and I forget the percentages, but there was like only 148 minutes of football in which the Panthers held the lead last year. And of over 1,000 minutes of football.
0: Not great.
26: I mean, it's like almost 90% of the time the Panthers were behind.
0: Chasing, yeah.
26: And when you're chasing, you're throwing more. We want to see them play with the lead and attack a little bit more. All right, Mike DeCourcy of the Sporting News. I know he's a retiree. He will be wearing slippers. Next.
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0: I came to work today. So I don't know why I'm pointing that out, but I did. Victoria producing the program, Mike DeCourcy from the... Now I don't even know how to introduce you. Sporting News Emeritus, College Basketball Hall of Fame, college basketball writer.
1: I have freshly retired from...
0: freshly retired from the Sporting News Chiron on the screen. Amanda just saw Odyssey. I did too, by the way, last week. What'd you think?
2: I thought it was amazing.
0: It's long. It's a lot. But it's good. I thought it was excellent.
2: That's why I never read the book.
0: It's very good. I'm by the way, with you on that. But it was, I do find it interesting that there apparently are people who are looking for more reality in the mythology, which doesn't really wash for me.
2: It's not exactly a history book. It's really a novel, but they call it a poem, whatever you want to call it. It's not a history. After all, even in the Greek era, they didn't have a Cyclops. I mean, like, that's not like a real thing, you know? I mean, it's not something that went extinct with the Brontosaurus, okay? It was made up.
0: The whole thing was, A phenomenal movie. We actually watched something last night on Netflix called The Rip with Damon and Ben Affleck, which to me was like way too much. I'm like, it's kind of circular for me. If you've seen it, then you might understand. You might agree. If you haven't, watch something else. All right, Mike DeCourcy. I was actually talking about this with Bill Bender last week. Or we were chatting before we actually had our conversation. Did you go out, your last official duty with Sporting News, and you're going to write in the future, and you're still going to tweet at TSN Mike. Right now you're in the retweet business. But you went out on, for you, was that the biggest high in terms of an event that you have covered?
2: Well, it's the biggest sporting event on the planet, so how could you get bigger than that? I mean, what, 2 billion people watched or whatever?
0: Yeah.
2: Like, you could cover a Super Bowl and go out, and it would be the biggest event in this nation. And it would be, because even though we had an incredible audience for it, over 60 million,
0: which
2: was phenomenal. I mean, that's still, like, two-thirds of a Super Bowl at best. In some years.
0: Yes, 66.4 million across Fox and Telemundo in the U.S., which was second only to a Super Bowl. It exceeded both conference championship games. It exceeded any election night coverage. That's a pretty massive number considering it was Spain and Argentina.
2: Yeah, I think it was just a great advertisement for the growing popularity of soccer in the United States. And That takes on a lot of facets. First of all, the women's game continues to grow, which they don't have to make many apologies. Maybe for 2023 they do, but in general they don't have many apologies to give for the progress of the women's game. The U.S. women have been great, won the most recent Olympic gold medal. And so the next summer in Brazil will be fascinating to watch. I've already got my tickets for the Spain tour of the U.S. They play in D.C. and Philly, I think, and my wife and I are going to go to the Philly game, so I'm excited about that. And then, of course, there are the various leagues that televise their games here, Spain, Italy, most prominently England, and, of course, more than anybody, Mexico. And then there's MLS, which is a growing enterprise, which faces a lot of different issues, and they're about to introduce by volunteering for this, an issue that may damage the growth. I don't buy this idea that they're better off going to a fall to spring schedule.
0: Mm-hmm,
2: certainly their playoff situation will be, but the rest of the regular season, which is what they thrive on in terms of tickets and all that, I'm very much concerned about that. They go from having competition for the heart of their season, and I did the math on this, it's about 60% of their schedule in the past, 60 plus percent. I used the Columbus Crew 2025 schedule. as the example. And it was over 60% was transacted between April and I think at the end of August, something like that. And I can't remember exactly what the parameters were, but it kept you out of the winter. Maybe it was the end of September. But the winter is now going to be a significant portion of that, even with breaks and all that. And the thing that's even maybe more important than the weather that no one seems to want to embrace is, okay, now you're competing with college football, college basketball, NFL, NBA, NHL. That's a lot more on your plate that you have to deal with. And if you want to pretend like you're only selling to soccer fans, that's fine. But how do you ever grow if you're only selling to soccer fans?
0: Right. I'm with you. September and October are massive in terms of the sports calendar. Because you say the National Football League and college football are full swing. You've got the last month of pennant race in baseball plus the postseason. You've got the NHL and the NBA starting up. There is way too much going on for Major League Soccer to be, starting their season there. I get why you want to mirror it with Europe, but I agree with you. I think it would be much better suited to be a little bit different. I understand the calendar's weird no matter where you are, and it can't be about the weather unless you're trying to avoid playing in super hot temperatures, which I get. And if you're trying to avoid super cold temperatures, I mean, maybe don't put a franchise in Vancouver or Toronto or Chicago because it gets cold there during the season anyway. Let me ask you, though, let me just move away from that because you mentioned college football, and I want to get to some college football things with you. Does college football do the preseason hype machine better than every other sport?
2: I think that the SEC media days exist so that coaches will say ridiculous things that I have to circumvent on Twitter. I mean, Kirby Smart and Lane Kiffin last week. I mean, it was like, no, I'll say the dumbest thing. No, I will. It was like a game of chicken to see who would say the dumbest thing. And this whole idea of, well, the SEC would be better off if they went and did their own thing, like by themselves. Like, are you kidding me? Like, there isn't anybody in all of sports that thinks that's a good idea, except people who have no idea where the money comes from. Like, it's raining money on Kirby Smart, and he has no idea who turned the faucet on.
0: Yeah, I know you pointed out, Mike DeCourcy of the Sporting News, I that's going to be a knee-jerk thing for me forever. You pointed out on Twitter, at TSN Mike, that you'd be basically cutting your audience by about 60% if the SEC did that.
2: Yeah, that's the part if this supposed Super League idea ever happened, and I don't think it will ever happen, but if you did that, and like there's never been a business that said, okay, we have an audience, a potential audience of 130 million. Let's make it 40. That'll make us more money. Nobody's ever done that. I mean, it's a preposterous conceit. And that's what I keep trying to tell people. If you tell NC State, you don't matter anymore.
0: Yeah.
2: Go away. We think you're all small time. We think you don't belong. We think you play crap football because this is what you're saying to them. Like, why would NC State ever turn on the television for Alabama, Ohio State? Like, the fan there is going to say, I'm done with this. I'm not ever going back to college football. I'll watch my guys play Pitt or whatever, but I'm never going to watch the Super League deal. It's what I'm amazed that we don't see what happened in Europe here five, 6 years ago when they tried to engineer something similar, but not as exclusive in European soccer. They tried to start what was somewhat a super league, wherein the biggest clubs would all be involved in what we call Champions League. Now they may have changed the name if they did it out. Who knows? But they would all be in every year, whether they earned it or not.
0: Right.
2: And like the fans just absolutely revolted and shut it down, and that was the end of it. And if it happened here, I'm telling you that all of the schools that would be excluded, and you're talking about close to 100 schools, somewhere in that neighborhood, their fans are not saying I'm in. Now, like if you went to Point Park, say, I mean, you might say, well, I never had any schools, so right. I'm okay. But you're still telling those 100 schools and their tens of millions of alumni that they don't matter and that they should just go away. And there's just no way that those people are going to say, okay, well, then good, I will watch Michigan versus Texas and forget about the fact that they just insulted me and my education and my 4 years of enjoying the Panthers or the Wolfpack mm-hmm. or whomever play football.
0: Mike DeCourcy of Sporting News, of retired, freshly retired. That's what it says on the car run. I should probably just read that here on the Adam Gold Show. I have, in some ways facetiously, but I think there's too much truth in it, I've said that the people in charge of college football don't actually like college football because the decisions that are being made are not made for the betterment of college football. They are made specifically, and I get it because they're hired by their university presidents, but they are the decisions that they make are so narrow that while they might benefit their own league, they damage the sport, which also damages their own ability to make a lot of money at this sport, that it would benefit everybody to think more about the collective as opposed to just their own little corner of the universe.
2: I think you're making a good point, but I don't think that – I think what you're saying more so is people that are making the propositions. And because nothing has happened yet has been bad for college football, within the lines. I mean – you can argue about NIL and all that, but those decisions weren't made. They were made for them.
0: Right.
2: So we're talking about playoff and that sort of thing. And really, to date, everything that's happened has been generally great for college football. Expanding the playoff to 12 teams was the best thing that's happened to college football since they decided, okay, this is the shape of the ball. I mean, it's really good. I'm not super in favor of expanding it from there, although I could see pushing it a little to 14 or 16. I'm not at all in favor of 24. It's totally unnecessary.
0: Yeah.
2: I don't think that it helps the regular season product, and I don't think it helps the postseason product to go that far. But if you want to make it 16 to make it 4-4-4-4, I'm fine with that. I think you could accommodate that many teams. I mean, when you see teams like Notre Dame get left out, deservedly in the 12-team universe, but they wouldn't have been out of place in a 16-team tournament.
0: Right.
2: I can live with that. And as long as, like, one of the things that keeps bothering me, I'm not surprised that to hear the Sarkisian or somebody like that at Texas complain about, I got left out so mm-hmm. James Madison could get in or whatever. I don't. But like when I hear analysts talk about that, people who are supposed to care about the good of the sport, and they're worried about one particular school that got left out. No, man, you need automatic qualification, and you're only carving out one spot for what are now six leagues. That is not a burden.
0: Right.
2: It's not a burden in 12 teams, and it's not a burden in 14 or 16. It's just there's plenty of room to have that one team. And in a lot of years, that team will be clearly have earned it. Central Florida 2017, yep. Cincinnati 20 or 21, they'll clearly have earned it. Whereas, last year we had a couple of teams in that weren't great. But I don't see what's the problem with if you have a clear number one team. Let's say last year it would have been Indiana. And if you have a 16-team field and they get to play James Madison or they get to play Tulane, I'm fine with that. I mean, it's what we do for Duke or mm-hmm. Carolina every year in the NCAA tournament. Why is that a problem for whoever it might be in a college football playoff?
0: Well, because people have, we know and we accept March Madness Cinderellas. And in college football, there's really no such animal. In that regard, there's no such thing as Cinderella because the gap between 1 and, I'll just say, 15 is pretty big in college football.

0: like the Cincinnati team that played in 21, I mean, that team had like 9 guys drafted. And I don't know whether we'd ever have that again because of the way things are structured now with NIL and all that. But they had 9 guys drafted. That team was legit. They weren't good enough to beat Alabama on that day. But I don't know if we had this again, would they even have been the 12th seed? Who knows? I don't know how they would have seeded that. But they made a 4-team playoff under the old rules, so they certainly had a potential to play someone that they might have beaten.
1: Mike DeCourcy of the Sport. Again, I'll figure this out at some point. Real quick, before I say goodbye to you, LeBron to Philadelphia. Your thoughts on that?
0: It's going to be interesting. I didn't see that coming. I thought he would go somewhere where he had some sort of tie, whether it was be back to Miami with Pat Riley, the only highly competent executive he's ever worked with, or back to Cleveland, back to hometown, et cetera. Philly's a weird one, but I get really tired of the whole ring-chasing concept. Look, when somebody drives a Rolls-Royce into your garage, you don't even have to go out and buy one. And that's what happened with athletes over the years. Magic Johnson got delivered through the draft and through some dumb trades that other people made with the Lakers to playing with Kareem. There's no insult to Magic. He's one of the greatest players in the history of the game, but he was granted an advantageous circumstance through the draft. And that's what happened with MJ. Once they got Jerry Krause in place and once they got Phil Jackson in place, it was a legendary team in terms of management, a legendary front office / coaching staff. And they had Michael and they had Scotty and eventually Rodman, and the teams were phenomenal. Like LeBron got drafted by Danny Ferry. I mean, what could be a bigger nightmare than that, right? He got drafted into what became Danny Ferry's organization, and that did not go well. It was not a happy exercise for him, and neither was it when Chris Grant took over. So he had to go finding like competence and excellence, and he found it in Miami, and then he brought it with him to Cleveland. Then he went to L.A. And one last thing. I mean, why is only LeBron asked to apologize for a COVID championship, but everybody else gets to put their trophy in the window as if it were no different? I mean, they played like 60-some regular season games that year at a full playoff. It's a legit title. I don't know why people are trying to denigrate that.
1: Well, my own feeling is because it's all about the GOAT debate. So they don't want to validate what he did in Los Angeles. And by the way, did you take a shot at Rob Pelinka?
0: I don't think he's great.
1: No, he's not. He's obviously not great. Yes, Pat Riley, an elite level. The fact that he's still there and that Eric Spoelstra is still the head coach at Miami. It's like 60 years that Spoelstra's been there. And frankly, he still looks like he's in his early 40s. It is a testament to just how good they are. They just need, it would have been great if they had had LeBron to add to Giannis and Bam Adebayo. And maybe they could get Asia Wilson to come down and play with her boyfriend. Mike DeCourcy, freshly retired from the Sporting News. All right, sir. Now, with less on your plate, I will bug you on Saturday mornings.
0: Oh, wow.
1: Yeah.
0: Okay. Well, see, now you can't do that, and I'll tell you why.
1: You're not watching Liverpool on Saturday mornings?
0: I will not be able to because Saturday mornings will be my granddaughter's theater and dance classes. So we are signed up to drive her down to class just about every Saturday. So I will have to DVR all the Liverpool games. So don't be a spoiler for me.
1: Oh, my gosh. All right. I'll figure out a way around it. All right. Appreciate your time, man. Talk to you later.
0: All right. Thanks, Adam.
1: You got it. Mike DeCourcy of the Sporting News Emeritus. I'm going to have to come up with a new way of saying hi to Mike.
2: I know. But you've been doing it for so long that now it's just muscle memory.
1: It's terrible. thank him for his time. All right. We'll stretch. We'll place bets. We have all that coming up.
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6: 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In fact, they're among the top 10 employers in 95 of North Carolina's 100 counties.
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0: Next hour, Jason Stahl, the man behind the College Football Players Association, their first fraternity, is at Stanford. They are forming what they're calling a fraternity, but the whole goal is to be a chapter, to use that term, of a college football players association. That's where we're headed, collective bargaining. If the college game wants to be free of incessant lawsuits, it's probably where you got to go. Not probably, that is where you got to go. Congress isn't going to help. They can pass what they want. They won't pass it, but anything they passed, it's just not going to stop the lawsuits, and it's not going to stop the NCAA from losing. All right, let's stretch.
1: Okay, so I know we've kind of addressed it a little bit so far in the show, and I know you talked with Mike about it, but LeBron James,
0: yes,
1: obviously going off to the 76ers now, and this all kind of was revealed on Friday. And if people were wondering, well, first of all, he signed a two-year contract for $8 million.
0: Yes.
1: So that's what the contract is. Now, for people who are like, well, why would he go there versus here, there, the other place? He said that this was his decision, and the reason is because no other NBA player has ever won a championship with four different teams. So it's like he's trying to, I guess, make history by potentially winning a championship with four different teams. So that may be his reasoning behind all of this. He did share, I'm assuming online somewhere, saying, "This is my last decision. I'm not going for money. I'm not going for family. What I am really playing for at this point, I still want to sacrifice. I still want to work. I still want to grind. I still want to compete to win and have a chance at the feeling of winning another championship. I believe I can make that happen with the Philadelphia 76ers, a championship team." And then he went on to say that he's excited to energize a new fan base and start this incredible journey one last time. And, of course, Philly cheesesteak spots are all promising LeBron.
0: Yes.
1: Like the VIP Philly treatments. So.
0: Is he going to Pat's or Geno's? You can wager on that, by the way.
1: Oh, can you?
0: Yeah.
1: Oh, wow. Okay. Well, I don't know. I've been to neither, so yeah, I wouldn't know which one to go to.
0: It's been so long since I was in Philadelphia.
1: Yeah.
0: I have had a cheesesteak at one or the other. I just don't know which one.
1: Oh, okay.
0: I will say this. I would never do Cheese Whiz.
1: I knew you were going with the Cheese Whiz.
0: Ever.
1: Yeah. Yes.
0: They have perfectly good provolone cheese.
1: I do love provolone.
0: I mean, it smells a little bad, but
1: yeah,
0: that's fine. That's why they invented mints.
1: Mm-hmm. Exactly. Well, I don't know. I haven't tried. I would try either one, but yeah, I have not had either. Also, a local guy, Mr. Beast, him and LeBron James teamed up. This was just an extra little addition to this article that they teamed up to make some children's wishes come true who are battling cancer. So this was really cool. Six kids. He went and saw six kids and they shot some hoops. So that was cool of LeBron to do that. So yeah, they've just he's been staying busy and he wants to win another championship with a fourth team, I suppose. Now, this is random, but it is summertime, and this can be relevant, especially once summer decides to heat up again, because we've had a little cool-down period.
0: Yes.
1: But have you ever had it where your phone just overheats? It feels like a bomb.
0: Yeah.
1: It's just on fire, because it's either been outside too long, or you've been using it too long. Well,
0: sometimes if you put them on those chargers where you just place it on the charger, right, just lay it flat on the charger, sometimes that'll overheat it.
1: Yep, exactly. Well, what they say, an electronics place, I don't know, professional repair person, who knows, wrote this article about what you shouldn't do with it. And this, I have not done this, but of course, it seems like it would make sense to put your phone maybe in the refrigerator to cool down. No, don't do that. Because it says it can actually destroy your phone, so it's not a hack.
0: Take it off the heat source.
1: Yeah. Well, it's like if you're using it. Yeah. If you're using it and it gets hot or it's, you're outside and it's in the sun or anything like that, don't put it in the refrigerator. It will not help it. It'll actually could ruin it because the sudden temperature change could create condensation, which is obviously bad for electronics. So, yeah, it could lead to corrosion. What they do say you should do is get it out of the sunlight, shut down all of your apps, and then maybe remove the case if you have one on there and just let it cool down by itself. So there's no quick fixes with this one, and just in case. So there you go. There you go. I don't know. We're going to have hotter temperatures coming up. So
0: yes.
1: Just in case you needed to know that. You know what else some people might need to know? What to place a bet on.
2: Place your bets. Here we are. I bet you slice into the woods $100.
3: Gambling is illegal in Bushwood, sir, and I never slide.
2: Yeah. Okay, you can owe me. I owe you bet.
0: All right, let's roll here.
1: Okay, well, my cubbies. They're taking on the St. Louis Cardinals. And don't we all just hope that the Cardinals lose in this one?
0: Cardinals have been losing a fair amount lately.
1: Yep.
0: That's a terrible development, said nobody ever.
1: Exactly. So hopefully they lose again today. We got Doug Peterson on the mound. So let me go with my Cubbies. And I'm going to go over 9.5 because why not? That's +210.
0: All right. We are also going to do baseball. There's not a ton going on. The Miami Marlins are home to the Philadelphia Phillies tonight. Zach Wheeler, by the way, pitching for Philadelphia, and they're a substantial favorite. So let's go with Miami and under 7.5 at home, +312.
1: Okay. Well, you know me, since I'm a Cubbies fan, let's go against the White Sox, who unfortunately aren't stinking as bad this season, but I hope they lose today against
0: division-leading White Sox.
1: It's garbage. It's really bad.
0: Division-leading.
1: They're going to lose, and their fortune's going to come to an end soon, and maybe the Yankees will beat them today. So, give me the Yankees on the road, and I will take over 8.5 as +200.
0: All right. Mets and Braves in New York, in Flushing. This is really one of the under-discussed rivalries in baseball. Braves have pretty much, like, dope-slapped the Mets for the last 25 years. But in Queens today at Citi Field, through 5 innings, tied.
1: Oh, okay.
0: Tied through 5. Braves win it. That's +841.
1: Okay. I like it. It's different.
0: Yeah.
1: And I'm going to go with an underdog between the Guardians and the Reds today. They're in Cincinnati, but give me Cleveland to win. They're +140.
0: All right. I was watching this WNBA, like, season-long doc yesterday, which I found fascinating. I did not realize that the Minnesota Lynx, or at least was it Collier, and she has never won.
1: Oh,
0: right, I think.
1: Okay.
0: Minnesota Lynx to win the title. I'm surprised. It's +105. They're the favorites. Man, I should go off the go to the second choice, Las Vegas Aces. They have the best player in Asia Wilson, +390. But we'll go chalk. Minnesota Lynx to win it all, +105. There you go. All right, next hour. After the Wall of Sound, college football playoff, college football player organization. Next.
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9: The scary thing about Spain, if you're thinking about the future, you're not a Spanish soccer fan, is Lamine Yamal is 19 years old. So he'll be 23 by 2030. So he might as well play 4, maybe 5 World Cups or even more. The backbone of this Spanish team is very much young, and they still have younger players that didn't even play or even get brought up to this tournament. They just churn them out and churn them out and churn them out.
10: It's the Adam Gold Show. I am Adam Gold. To that end, there's a video circulating of like a U12 group from the Barcelona Academy that is absolutely like Harlem Globetrotters abusing another team. I can't tell you what it means, but yeah. I mean, just absolutely dancing around another team. Anyway, that is the reality of European soccer, European football, whatever you want to call it, as opposed to maybe U.S. soccer. But I think it is time. We'll just leave that alone. We'll leave that the beautiful game alone for a little bit. We started today talking about Michael Lombardi. Well, it's kind of taken a turn. Let's do you want to do breaking news before we do Wall of Sound? And I say breaking news, it is from Pablo Torre, podcaster.
11: Oh, we know that name.
10: No, right. And like, I'm not throwing shade at Pablo Torre.
11: Yeah.
10: Right. This is a super plugged in isn't the right word. He is diligent.
11: Mm-hmm.
10: Right? And the podcast Pablo Torre Finds Out spent a lot of time, too much in my opinion, on the Jordan